0: expects our members to maintain the highest standards of conduct, both on and off duty. Any allegation of wrongdoing involving a sworn police officer is taken seriously, and we will always respond swiftly and with accordance with the law. And police have identified the victim of a weekend homicide in North York, along with the suspect that they're looking for. 24-year-old Christopher Gordon was found with traumatic injuries in an apartment on Blossomfield Drive. That was yesterday morning. Police had responded for reports of a disturbance in the building near Lawrence and the Allen. Gordon died at the scene. A 32-year-old Cody Ridifo of Timmins is wanted for first-degree murder. Police say he should be considered armed and dangerous, and they're advising anyone who sees him to please call 911. And two people have been arrested, and police have identified another suspect in a murder last month. It was near Steeles and Reeser Road. A Canada-wide warrant has been issued for 25-year-old Devondra Hall of Toronto. He's wanted for first-degree murder, and 25-year-old Rashawn Powell has been arrested and charged with first-degree murder. 25-year-old Shakura Jeffrey, he's charged with accessory after the fact. The body of 32-year-old Marcus Charles was found inside a burning vehicle that was near Reeser Road and Steeles Avenue on September 21st. Investigators say he had been fatally shot before being put in the car. And new images have been released of a suspect that's wanted in a shooting investigation that dates back to July. Toronto police trying to identify this man in connection to the shooting near Polson and Cherry Street on July 12th. Investigators say there was an exchange of gunfire between two men, which led to one of them stealing a vehicle from a rideshare driver with its customers inside. It's alleged that the suspect struck pedestrians and other vehicles while fleeing the scene. All injuries in the incident were non-life-threatening. 25-year-old Omar Abdul Singate of Brampton has been arrested and charged. Anyone with information on the other suspect is urged to please come forward. And one person was sent to hospital after a collision in Brampton. Chopper 24 over the scene on Intermodal Drive. It was near Goreway Drive. A tractor trailer and another vehicle collided around 5:15. The passenger vehicle ended partially off the road. Peel Police described the injuries as non-life-threatening. And a Kitchener man is facing impaired driving charges in a serious collision that sent six people to hospital. OPP say just before 3:30 Sunday morning, a sedan and SUV collided on the northbound 427 ramp to the westbound at 401. Now, one of the victims is in hospital with life-threatening injuries. 24-year-old Navdeep Singh is facing seven charges, including impaired driving causing bodily harm and failing to stop at the scene of an accident causing bodily harm. And Election Day is approaching. Those who have already decided can vote in advance polls. That starts tomorrow. And for the latest on the campaign trail, let's go live now to CP24's Phil Perkins, who's at City Hall. Phil.
1: Hey, Liz. All right, let's start with Olivia Chow. She was speaking to people about expanding the school lunch program. It's already in 91 schools, but she says if reelected by towards the end of her second term again, if she's reelected, she hopes to have it across the board at every school in 2030. This on top of the mid-morning lunch program that has since expanded to cover 330,000 plus kids. They get that between the 9 and 10 o'clock hour. She explains how she would pay for this.
2: Here's the plan. We will fund it the same way we funded the morning meal program. We will phase it in, test it, do our homework, and we will make it a group project. We'll work with the provincial and the federal governments to make it happen by 2030. When we are done with morning meals and lunches in place, families could save around $1,800 a year per kid. For a family with two kids, that's around $3,600.
1: Well, the current meal program that kids are enjoying in the middle of the morning, that is costing the city around $32 million. Meanwhile, the West End, Brad Bradford, was speaking to Torontonians about how if he is elected as mayor, he would try to make life easier for renters. He talks about enforcing an already existing rent eviction bylaw that he says there's very little transparency. He would implement a maximum heat standard in multiple rental buildings, including a one cool living area in these rental units. In these buildings themselves, focusing mainly on the oldest buildings in the city, as well as Toronto

0: on these potential city councilors, a Toronto mayor. You can start voting tomorrow until the 11th. Back to you, Liz.
1: All right. Thanks for that. That's CB24's Phil Perkins. And now we're going to head to Mississauga, where housing was the focus of a mayoral debate this morning. Candidates were asked how they would address this missing middle.
2: As mayor, I will work with developers to build a range of housing, townhouses, more semis, large family-sized apartments and condos. And we've talked about the missing middle for a very long time, but we are still missing it. So one of the things that I want to propose is it's time to consider sixplexes as of right along certain specific arterial roads in Mississauga.
3: We're going to create a Mississauga Housing Corporation similar to CREATEO in Toronto, where the city is giving its land and working with developers to build affordable, attainable housing in the city of Mississauga. We're also going to use it for public space so that we can create community centers and libraries and schools in those places. We need to use the assets we have, and that's why I'm so excited that we're making this announcement today.
4: The reality is, this is a city that was built at a time when land was cheap and gas was cheap, and there are large four-bedroom homes, and people need more choices. Purpose-built rentals, towns, stack towns, not-for-profit housing to create that very affordable. Co-ops, it's been a long time since the federal government built co-ops. Why not get back into that business?
1: And this was the first of two Mississauga mayoral debates today. The three candidates squaring off again tonight in a wide-ranging debate that's hosted by PolyCorner.
3: And I want to start this by talking about the person who isn't here. Carolyn, why do you think you don't need to show up? I actually saw her car in the parking lot. Residents have been asking for the past 2 years, where are you? Now you're reapplying for a job and you don't want to show up for the interview. Residents deserve better than a part-time mayor. Our voters deserve better than you hiding behind your desk and from your record of tax increases and rising crime. Mississauga deserves better.
5: The single biggest issue in this election, as with almost all elections, is leadership. But there is another issue, and that is trust. It's leadership and trust. Because it is true that the issues in front of us are about affordability, the fact that Mississauga doesn't feel as safe as it used to, and the fact that our quality of life is lower. But the central question is, who do residents believe and trust to address these concerns? That's the fundamental issue in this election, leadership and trust.
4: We all agree on many certain things, and I'm grateful to the two councillors here because we supported each other. They voted for me as mayor. They voted for me when I ran for premier, and they endorsed me, in fact. We respect one another, and we have common values. I know what we want is to make our families' lives in the city more affordable here. We want safer neighborhoods. We want thriving businesses, and we want less time stuck in traffic. I have put proposals and made these a priority.
1: Attend both events. In a statement to CP24, Parrish says, when the election was called, I made it clear that no matter where the request came from, I would do the first three that set a date, and I have done so. The next three or four that came in, I told them I was already committed to three. Subsequently, one group has asked me to attend a round table as the sole guest, and I've accepted. And she continued by saying she is focusing on meets and greets and is doing an event this evening at Coptic Church. It is 8:11, 9 degrees out, feeling a little chilly. This is Toronto's breaking news, CP24. And as our election coverage continues, we're taking a deeper look at the issues impacting wards 1 and 2. Stay tuned for that.
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0: Welcome back. In this series, we're shining a spotlight on the wards that make up the city and to find out what the stakes are in the upcoming municipal election on October 26th. So today we're talking about Ward 1, Etobicoke North, and Ward 2, Etobicoke Center. And to do that, I'm joined by two guests who know these communities well. Doug Holliday, former mayor of Etobicoke and deputy mayor of Toronto, along with Jyothi Singh. She's executive director of the Rexdale Women's Center. Thanks to both of you for being here. Appreciate it.
1: Thanks for the invite.
2: Pleasure.
0: So, Doug, over the decades of your time in office in Etobicoke, what have you seen change, or how have you seen these wards, wards one and two, evolve?
3: Well, there's certainly been a lot more development, a lot more high-rise development, and I don't know where we're trying to go with all this. Canada has more land available probably than any country in the world, or just about any country in the world, and we don't seem to want to utilize it. We seem to want to put everybody into one area, like in the city of Toronto, and to do that, they're put them in side by side, on top of each other, below each other, all over the place, and I don't think that's the way people should be living. I appreciate that there's a time in life for that happens, and that happened to me too, but families should have nice homes, and I think we have the room to have nice homes, and we've got to get to do that.
0: All right. And Jyothi, you, with your work with your clients, women at the Rexdale Women's Center, what are you finding that you're hearing from them about the top concerns and issues in the community?
1: Yeah, it's interesting because we're looking at Ward 1 and 2, but they're really two distinct wards with a different makeup. Ward 1, over 75% of the population of that ward are visible minorities. Less so in Ward 2. You have a higher rate of rentals in Ward 1, more home ownership in Ward 2. But it doesn't mutually exclude that there's a cross-section of need. And I think that's the important thing, that affordability is really important for a homeowner as well as for a renter. And so when we look at those similarities, owning a home doesn't necessarily mean that you are affluent. There's, you know, people are house poor. Costs are rising in everything that we do. And so, and people in Ward 1 tend to be more marginalized, but the challenges are the same. So while they're different, the need is still there. And I want to be clear, need is not different. Like, it doesn't wipe out strength. Strength and resilience is still there. These are amazing communities. They're beautiful, they're resilient, strong people that are contributing to our community, just need a little bit help so that we can maintain that success rate and have families of our community reach the success that they're striving for.
0: Okay, so based on that, what do you think is going to drive people to vote for one particular person because they see that that person's an advocate for what they need? Doug?
3: Well, I think people want their neighborhoods protected, and what we're doing now by allowing all the high rises, that increases the value of the property, which has an effect on all properties, and it's putting the price of homes out of the range of the average family, and it's a full gauntlet that are affected by this, like the high price to the low price is all up a lot, because we have zoned the land in a way that makes it more expensive than it should have been. If we utilize some of the other land that we have around, we could keep the cost of homes down and people could have a nice individual single family home if that's what they like, and most of them would. That's the way you'd like to raise your family. And it could be done at a reasonable cost, but because of what we've done with zoning, we've put this out of sight, the cost.
0: Did you want to add to that, Jyothi? I mean, you're both talking a fair amount about the cost of buying homes or renting homes or just cost of living in general.
1: Yeah, but in terms of what I think the constituents are looking for, who they're going to vote for, listen, I don't have the answers. I really don't. People in the community are smart. They know what they need. They know what they want. But if I could weigh in just as somebody that's working in that community and has some touch points, I think the most important thing is that people are heard, and that's what they're looking for. And so, as we all know, Gloria Steinem recently passed away, and you know, as we're remembering all of the amazing contributions that she's brought in, one of the things she said is that true change comes from listening to people who may have lived experiences that are different than ours. And that would be the message I would give to the candidates. Listen to the constituents. Don't listen to just high income and what seems like mainstream. Really get out there and meet the people and listen to what the needs are and what they want.
0: Right. And Doug, what would you say the needs are, like in terms of the hot button issues within that community, Etobicoke, North and Center? I mean, there's a lot of talk about the Downsview expansion.
3: Well, I think in Etobicoke Center, the main issues probably would be traffic congestion and criminality. There's a lot of people having their cars stolen, having their doors kicked in, and this can't go on. This never used to exist. Mm-hmm. It only exists now because we're not able to accommodate and help people who need the proper help. And the only way some people can get the things they want is to get into that life of crime. And that doesn't benefit them or us. And I think they want a candidate that'll stand up and try and do something about that.
0: Yeah, and I'm hearing from other people like yourselves in the wards that are not downtown Toronto that there is maybe the voice isn't seemingly as strong as, say, downtown Toronto, which can, as one person said, take up a lot of oxygen in the council meetings. Is that a concern, do you think, in Etobicoke?
1: I absolutely think so. We invest a lot of money in homelessness, right? And that's like the crisis. This is when everything else has failed and people have fallen through the cracks. And sometimes at the detriment of the outer suburb wards. But these are the people that if we don't put the supports in place, that will fall through and become that emergency crisis. So I'm not saying that we shouldn't invest in downtown Toronto where those most vulnerable people are, but we need to create some kind of balance and looking forward and being proactive to make sure that we can keep the resiliency of people who are marginalized to be able to continue to grow and succeed rather than slide the other way.
0: Right.
1: Yeah.
0: And Doug, did you want to add something?
3: Well, I think that when you're going to be trying to do things to accommodate those that need the extra help, you've got to involve the communities that you're affecting by doing that. There's a couple of instances in Etobicoke where they're putting in shelters and they haven't really properly consulted with the people in the area. Now, how's that going to turn out? That's not going to work out well. The people are alienated right off the bat because they weren't even consulted. And that's got to change. The City of Toronto now has, I think, a law that will, or bylaw that will allow sixplexes in residential neighborhoods. In other words, if they could buy a couple of houses on your street, the next thing, instead of living next to residential homes like you've done for your entire life, you've got a sixplex in there that's completely changed the complexion of the neighborhood, and you have no say, not one bit of say. And I think the people are going to vote for somebody that's going to give them a say.
0: Dorothy, did you want to add to that?
1: I think for the people that we're serving and probably also for homeowners, more so in Ward 2, is that affordability is going to be key, yeah. Right? And so, yes, we might have a lot of land, and I respectfully disagree a little bit on what you're saying. There is, for me and what we're seeing in the community, affordability has to be number one. Safe, affordable homes have to be number one. Mm-hmm. Absolutely agree with you in terms of crime and how people are turning to alternatives to be able to survive. And that's the point. These are not people who are bad. They're not youth who are bad. They're people who are doing the best they can with what they have and trying to survive. And it's up to us, these candidates, those that will represent us, to bring those needs forward and fight for them and fight for those outer suburbs.
0: Okay. Thank you so much. We have to leave it there. Thank you to both of you, Jyothi Singh and Doug Holliday. I really appreciate you being here with us and sharing your perspective.
3: Great. Thank you.
1: Thank you.
0: All right. Stay with us. We'll have more of Toronto's breaking news up next.
2: Scarborough. 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
8: 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And now, before we head to break, if you want to know, you could. With what question would you ask Toronto Police Chief Myron Demkew? On Thursday, Chief Demkew joins us live in studio on CP24 Breakfast for the debut of our new series. It's called Ask the Chief. 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It is 8:25, 9 degrees out. 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We'll take a look at Toronto's top stories. That's next.
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0: Toronto's police chief responding after a high-ranking officer is charged with impaired driving. What he had to say coming up. And Toronto mayoral frontrunners on the campaign trail with 3 weeks until Election Day. The pledges that were made, that's coming up. And police have identified the victim and suspect in the city's latest homicide. We'll have those details just ahead. It's 8:30 and 9 degrees. This is Toronto's breaking news, CP24, and I'm Liz West. A senior police officer in Toronto has been charged with impaired driving after he was found asleep behind the wheel of an unmarked police vehicle in Leaside. Inspector Mike Hales was arrested around 6 o'clock Sunday morning. That was near the intersection of Eglinton and Laird. The 51-year-old has been a member of the Toronto Police Force for 30 years. And his second in command at 55 Division. 2 years ago, Hales spoke to the media at a holiday ride program checkpoint about the dangers of impaired driving.
1: In 2024, it's very difficult for us to believe that with rideshare apps, with taxi services, with all the education that has gone out in years gone by, that we are still finding very high numbers of impaired arrests that have been occurring within the city of Toronto.
0: Inspector Hales has been suspended with pay in accordance with the Community Safety and Policing Act. And a statement from Police Chief Myron Demke reads in part, I want to be clear, no member of the Toronto Police Service, regardless of rank, is above the law. The public rightly expects our members to maintain the highest standards of conduct, both on and off duty. Any allegation of wrongdoing involving a sworn police officer is taken seriously and will always respond swiftly in accordance with the law. And police have identified the victim of a weekend homicide in North York, along with the suspect that they're looking for. 24-year-old Christopher Gordon was found with traumatic injuries in an apartment on Blossomfield Drive yesterday morning. Police have responded for reports of a disturbance in the building near Lawrence and Allen. Now, Gordon died at the scene. 32-year-old Cody Rodifo of Timmins is wanted for first-degree murder. Police say he should be considered armed and dangerous, and they're advising anyone who sees him to please call 911. And two people have been arrested, and police have identified another suspect in a murder last month. It was near Steeles and Reeser Road. A Canada-wide warrant has been issued for 25-year-old Devondra Hall of Toronto. He's wanted for first-degree murder. 25-year-old Rashawn Powell has been arrested and charged with first-degree murder. 25-year-old Shakura Jeffrey, he's charged with accessory after the fact. The body of 32-year-old Marcus Charles was found inside a burning vehicle near Reeser Road in Steeles Avenue. This happened September 21st. Investigators say he had been fatally shot before being put into the car. And new images have been released of a suspect wanted in a shooting investigation dating back to July. Now, Toronto police are trying to identify this man in connection to the shooting near Polson and Cherry Streets July 12th. Investigators say there was an exchange of gunfire between two men, which led to one of them stealing a vehicle from a rideshare driver with customers inside. It's alleged that the suspect struck pedestrians and other vehicles while fleeing the scene. All injuries in the incident were non-life-threatening. 25-year-old Omar Abdul Singhita of Brampton has been arrested and charged. Anyone with information on the other suspect is urged to please come forward. And a pedestrian is injured after being struck by a vehicle in Vaughan. York Regional Police say this happened around 4:30 this afternoon. It was near Pine Valley Drive and Highway 7. Paramedics tell us that the pedestrian was taken to a trauma center with serious injuries. An investigation into the cause of the crash is ongoing. One person was sent to hospital after a collision in Brampton. Chopper 24 was over the scene on Intermodal Drive near Goreway Drive. A tractor trailer and another vehicle collided. It happened around 5:15. The passenger vehicle ended partially off the road. Peel Police described the injuries as non-life-threatening. And a Kitchener man facing impaired driving charges is in serious collision that sent six people to hospital. OPP say just before 3:30 Sunday morning, a sedan and SUV collided on the northbound 427 ramp to the westbound 401. One of the victims is in hospital with life-threatening injuries. 24-year-old Navdeep Singh is facing seven charges, including impaired driving causing bodily harm and failing to stop at the scene of an accident causing bodily harm. And Election Day, it is fast approaching, and those who have already decided, well, you can vote in advance polls starting tomorrow. And for the latest from the campaign train, we're going to go live now to CP24's Phil Perkins at City Hall. Phil?
2: Good evening, Liz. Yeah, if anyone is completely convinced of who they want to vote for and they want to wait until October 26th, advance voting, as you mentioned, starts tomorrow. It runs until October 11th. If you already received your voter identification card, you should have gotten that in the mail a couple days ago. It will give you a specific location for advance voting. You have to go there. You can't go to your local library or what normally would be your place to vote on the actual election day. That is on the 26th of this month. As for the campaign trail, two out of the three leading candidates for Toronto's top job were on the campaign trail today, speaking to Torontonians. Incumbent Olivia Chow talked about how if she is reelected, she wants to expand the lunch program. So we already have a mid-morning lunch program. That's for over 330,000 students across the public school system. 91 schools only have these free lunches for anybody who wants to partake. She says if reelected, she will do a study, and towards the end of her second term, so that's around 2030, they hope to have every single school have these lunch programs. Here's Olivia Chow explaining how it would work.
3: We're talking about a real difference in the family budget. Plus, a little bit more time back in your evening so you don't need to stress about packing lunch. And it guarantees that every kid will have the energy to learn, to compete, to play. Think of it as an investment that not only gives you back more time and money today, it creates more opportunities for your kids tomorrow.
2: And Brad Bradford was earlier today speaking with people about how if he is elected as Toronto mayor, he wants to make life a little easier for people who are renting. We do understand affordability is a big topic for all the candidates, really. And he said he'd be doing that by enforcing rent eviction bylaws. He says that at this point, there's very little transparency. He wants to expand air conditioning benefits for seniors and people with medical issues. And he also wants to work with builders. They want to build more homes. He says he wants to give them a specific framework that every builder can go through instead of having these quote-unquote one-off deals with the city. Here's Bradford on that.
4: I want to be straight with folks about what the city can control and what it doesn't. Eviction laws are provincial. Rent rules are provincial. I can't change those from the mayor's office, and I don't want to mislead you or misdirect you to suggest otherwise. But enforcing our own bylaws, publishing our own numbers and our own data, funding our own programs, giving builders clear, direct rules on how to build on the city's land, that is the mayor's job, and it hasn't been getting done.
2: And Chris Alexander, the third leading candidate for Toronto mayor, his team tells me he'll hit the pavement tomorrow at 9:30 in the morning, revealing the rest of his platform. And again, if you are convinced who you want to vote for, it all starts tomorrow. The advance voting, October 6th till 11th. If you want to wait a little while, get some more information via CP24, of course. Election day is October 26th. Liz, back to you.
0: All right, thanks for that. CP24's Phil Perkins live at City Hall. Now, in the West End, housing was the focus of a mayoral debate in Mississauga this morning. Candidates were asked how they would address this missing middle.
5: As mayor, I will work with developers to build a range of housing, townhouses, more semis, large family-sized apartments and condos. And we've talked about the missing middle for a very long time, but we're still missing it. So one of the things that I want to propose is it's time to consider sixplexes as of right along certain specific arterial roads in Mississauga.
6: We're going to create a Mississauga Housing Corporation similar to CREATEO in Toronto, where the city is giving its land and working with developers to build affordable, attainable housing in the city of Mississauga. We're also going to use it for public space so that we can create community centers and libraries and schools in those places. We need to use the assets we have, and that's why I'm so excited that we're making this announcement today.
7: The reality is this is a city that was built at a time when land was cheap and gas was cheap, and there are large four-bedroom homes, and people need more choices. Purpose-built rentals, towns, stacked towns, not-for-profit housing to create that very affordable. Co-ops, it's been a long time since the federal government built co-ops. Why not get back into that business?
0: Now, this was the first of two Mississauga mayoral debates today. The three candidates are squaring off again tonight in a wide-ranging debate hosted by Polly Corner.
8: Carolyn abdicated the police board. I completely agree.
6: You abdicated
8: agree,
6: on everyone.
8: And I have told them no on many
6: you
8: occasions.
6: You left the entire city.
8: Alvin, you have run on six different occasions for six different positions, including MPP.
6: Not while
8: MPP
6: I had a job.
8: And
6: not
8: leader.
6: While I was sitting
8: you have
6: in
8: ran,
6: office.
8: That's not true. You've run for mayor twice now, in their first term and only term in an elected office. You also ran for MPP. You also ran for leader of the Ontario Liberal Party.
6: Sure
8: so let's not get a little holier. And I won, by the way.
6: Congratulations. You should still do that.
8: Unfortunately, I'm needed here to keep order.
6: No, you're
8: and to
6: here
8: reduce
6: because
8: the
6: this
8: budget.
6: Is your backup plan.
0: Now, incumbent Carolyn Parrish declined to attend both of the debates. In a statement to CB24, Parrish says, when the election was called, I made it clear that no matter where the request came from, I would do the first three that set a date. And I've done so. The next three or four that came in, I told them I'd already committed to three. Subsequently, one group has asked me to attend a round table as a sole guest, and I've accepted. And she continued by saying she's focusing on meet and greets. She's doing an event this evening as well at the Coptic Church. This is Toronto's breaking news. CB24, we'll take a look at Toronto's top stories next.
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0: mayoral frontrunners. We're on the campaign trail today with 3 weeks until Election Day. Advance voting, it opens tomorrow. Mpox cases on the rise in Toronto, with public health now urging people to get vaccinated. What you need to know just ahead. 6 people aboard a missing Hamilton-based medevac jet are now presumed dead, and we'll have those details coming up. Stay with CP24 for more on these stories. 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Trains will stop running at 11 p.m. starting tonight through Wednesday on Line 1 between York Mills and Eglinton for planned maintenance work. And on Line 2, there will be no service between Kipling and Jane all week. That starts at midnight due to track work. Shuttle buses will be running in place of trains, with regular service resuming the following morning at 6 a.m. And repairs continue after a large water main break in Scarborough. Southbound Midland is closed approaching Kingston Road while crews complete their work. Drivers are being urged to take alternate routes. Now, this is what it looked like from Chopper 24 early today before the water was shut off to the broken pipe. The city says there's no planned water service shutoffs related to this incident. And Toronto Public Health urging people to get vaccinated as Mpox cases continue to rise. TPH says there have been 14 confirmed cases. This is since September. Officials say recent wastewater monitoring by Public Health Agency of Canada has also consistently detected Mpox in the city. The viral infection can spread through close contact with a person who has the virus. Eligible residents encouraged to check their vaccination status and begin or complete their 2 dose Mpox vaccine series.
1: This is the largest number of cases we've seen so far in 2026. And we just want to remind people who are eligible for the vaccine, mostly gay and bisexual men who have sex with men, to either get their first dose or complete their vaccine series if they've only had 1 dose so far.
0: And Mpox symptoms, they include fever, muscle aches, and a rash or sores. Now, the trial has started for an Air Canada employee charged in one of the largest gold heists in Canadian history. Parmpal Sidhu has pleaded not guilty to theft over $5,000 and conspiracy to commit an indictable offense. Prosecutors allege he provided a doctored waybill that allowed another man to pick up more than $22 million in gold and currency from a cargo bay at Pearson in 2023. And 6 people aboard a missing Hamilton-based medevac jet, they're presumed dead after the U.S. Coast Guard suspended its search off the coast of Nantucket. The Latitude Air Ambulance jet disappeared early Saturday while traveling from Bermuda to Boston. 4 Canadian crew members and 2 Bermuda nationals were on board. A pilot on board reported electrical problems and declared an emergency as the jet approached the Massachusetts coast before losing contact with air traffic control. A debris field was found about 32 kilometers off of Nantucket.
2: It's obviously a very hostile environment, and I think examining the debris field, the time since the event, all of those factors go into a consideration of whether it's possible for anybody to have survived, and they make a decision, you know, after that. It's a very difficult decision to make, but it makes some sense after a certain point in time.
0: Flight tracking data showed that the aircraft dropped about 24,000 feet to 11,000 feet in about 2 minutes. That's before leveling off and then disappearing from the tracking data. And 2 Toronto-based reservists with the Canadian Armed Forces have been relieved of duties after being arrested on charges relating to kidnapping, organized crime, and weapons theft. Sachintha Fernando and James Moreau were arrested on August 11, 2026, according to the Federal Defense Department. They're both members of the 7th Toronto Regiment based out of Moss Park Armory. Following their arrests, both were removed from military duties and their access to CAF equipment, facilities, and bases was restricted. They remain members of the CAF pending an administrative review. CP24 has reached out for the Toronto Police Service for comment. And an investigation underway after a rabbit was stolen from the Markham Fair. Biscuit is a Holland Lop, a small rabbit breed known for its distinctive lopped ears and compact, rounded body. The Markham and East York Agricultural Society says Biscuit was taken from the pet and poultry building on Saturday night. The bunny belongs to an exhibit hosted by a 10-year-old girl.
3: He's my best friend. and he's a really great bunny. Whoever has my bunny, to please bring him back and home safely with me.
0: Now, York police are investigating the incident and asking anyone with information to please come forward. This is Toronto's breaking news, CP24. The Backstreet Boys extending their Toronto residency. We're going to tell you just how many shows they're going to play. That's next.

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16: And the Backstreet Boys have added two more concerts to their upcoming Toronto residency. Legendary boy band will now be doing six shows at Rogers Centre in mid-February following stops in Germany and Sin City. The residency is called Into the Millennium Homecoming Live in Canada. Pre-sale tickets went on sale today and they'll be available to the general public Friday morning. And the Maple Leafs are getting ready for their next test. The team hit the ice at the Ford Performance Center in Etobicoke today as they gear up for tomorrow's game against the Predators. Toronto's coming off a 3-2 loss to the Senators on Saturday, and the Leafs have just one win in their first three games of the young season. They've struggled to produce offense so far, scoring just six goals.
17: Listen, the record right now is not exactly where we want it to be. I would say I think we could have won all three games if things would have went a different way. So let's just work on our process. We feel like we've spent a lot of time focusing on some different things without the puck, and we wanted to get that done first, and I think we've been pretty good that way. Today was a larger emphasis on some offense, and so, you know, maybe we push that to the side a little bit. We've got it in there today, had a good practice, so let's see it translate.
18: Stay focused on continuing getting a little better every day, and I think when you consider the depth we have and the skill sets that we have and the talent, that you stay with it and you keep working on it, eventually things will start to turn in your favor. And, you know, there's still been a lot of good things that we've talked about that we've liked, and we know we still got to continue to push for more and ultimately continue to build our game. So we're executing well, and obviously more often than not you get the result you want.
16: Now the puck drop for tomorrow's contest with Nashville set for 7 p.m. at Scotiabank Arena. And the Bills were looking to remain undefeated as they hosted the divisional rival Patriots.
19: Allen, they're trying to push him in and they will!
16: Josh Allen rushed for one touchdown and threw for another as the Bills carried a 17-14 lead into the half, but New England scored the go-ahead touchdown with just over 2 minutes left to pick up a 29-26 win. Buffalo sits atop the AFC East with a 3-1 record. They visit the LA Rams next week on Monday Night Football. And a unique Halloween experience taking over Markham Museum this month. Pumpkins After Dark. 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It includes live entertainment and pumpkin carving demonstrations. It runs Wednesday to Sundays until Halloween night.
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16: 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And Toronto's getting a dose of Halloween spooks at one of its most historic landmarks. The annual Legends of Horror event is officially back at Castle Loma. Visitors can walk a self-guided 2-kilometer trail through the castle's lower gardens and underground tunnels. 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This is Toronto's breaking news, CP24. We'll take a look at Toronto's top stories. That's next.
4: Tonight, a fight for power as Quebec faces a crucial choice.
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4: 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Later on CTV National News and watch on Crave.
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0: Hi there, and welcome. You've landed on Ask a Lawyer on here on CP24. So good to have you along for the entire half hour. We hope John Scholes here, and joining me shortly, my co-host and employment lawyer, Lior Samfiru, always reachable, as you know. I'll give you his contact information right off the top. Repeat it throughout the show. No problem if you miss it. 1-855-821-5900. AskAnEmploymentLawyer.ca as well. Again, we'll throw that up on the screen throughout the show. We got a bunch of stuff each half hour on the show. We get to phone calls. We get to emails. We have a main topic. We'll talk a little bit about disability law in the third segment. And our main topic this week, we're going to dive into where the money's all about. That is the severance package. We'll give you details on how to navigate one of those. If you are handed one, it will probably be a paltry sum, but we'll discuss that and how to improve it and how to deal with Lior in that regard and so much more. So we'll get started on everything. But Lior, as you know, we always start off with the week that was or case of the day, something you want to put on the table. First of all, good to see you again, pal. What do you got for us this week?
1: John, great to be here. Great to see you. Great to be talking about employment law, the topic that we all care about because we all have jobs, we all work, and it's naive to think that things are always going to be good. We're not going to have an issue. Our boss is always going to treat us well. Our job is always going to go well. There's going to be issues that come up, hopefully not major issues. But whether it's a big issue like losing your job or a smaller issue, maybe your boss and you are not necessarily getting along, in either one of those situations and so much more, the law has options. The law gives you rights. The law tells you what you can be doing to solve that issue. And that's what we talk about on the show every time. We want to make sure that you understand what your rights are, how to get help, and what to do if things don't go well. Wrongful dismissal, constructive dismissal, human rights issues, accommodation, bullying, harassment. I think you get the idea. All those things are covered on the show and, of course, are covered in the law. So now you know where to get help. But, of course, 30 minutes, it's going to go by pretty fast on the show. Beyond that show, you reach out to me and my team, and we'll help you. The discussion doesn't have to end when the show ends. There's still help. There's still solution. There's still answers that you can get anytime you need them. And case of the day is a good example of a situation like that, John. I spoke with a gentleman who had worked for the same company about three years. A couple months ago, he was put on a performance improvement plan. His performance was lacking and even said, listen, I'm doing my best, but I'm kind of falling behind. So he didn't really argue with that. He was trying to do what he can to improve his performance. Well, wouldn't you know it, he was called into a meeting very recently and said, well, you didn't improve enough. You know, we put you a couple months ago on the performance improvement plan. We told you you have to do A, B, C, and D. You didn't really do that as well as we needed to. So now it's the point where we have to let you go for cause. We warned you. Didn't work. We're letting you go for cause. We're not going to pay you anything. Obviously, we'll pay you outstanding vacation and outstanding salary. No severance, though, for you, and off you go. And his first instinct was, I guess they gave me the heads up with that performance improvement plan, so maybe I'm not owed anything. Luckily, he didn't accept that, and he called me just to understand his rights. And what I told him, what I'm going to tell you right now, is no, they did not have a right to let him go without severance. Even though his performance wasn't great, even though they put him on a performance improvement plan, it does not mean that they can fire him for cause without severance. And that's because it is very difficult to fire someone for cause. It's not enough to show that they're not doing a good enough job. They would have had to be so bad that it's just not possible to employ them anymore, almost like they're doing it on purpose. Obviously, that's not the case here. So if the company wants him gone, sure, but they have to pay him severance. Being put on a performance improvement plan, losing your job because your performance is lacking, does not necessarily deprive you of severance and probably doesn't. So I know what you're saying right now. Well, okay, finally, or he gets severance, but he's been there for 3 years. So what's he going to get? A couple weeks pay, maybe 3 weeks pay? No, wrong. He's actually owed right around 6 months pay, not weeks, months. Why so much? Because that's what the law provides. Short service employees, employees with 5 years seniority or less, are actually treated disproportionately better than longer service employees when it comes to severance. So he's earned about 6 months pay. I'm going to help him get it. So remember, if you lost your job, even if your performance is not great, you are going to be owed severance in most cases. And just because you work for a short period of time doesn't mean you get little severance. You'll be surprised by just how much you're owed.
0: Good stuff, Lior. Let's keep it going. We'll get to our first viewer phone call of the show and see where that takes us. Here we go.
2: Good My friend terminated, 50 years old, worked that place for 16 years. They are offering 8 months salary, the pension plan matching, benefit plan they are giving. It's an accounting clerk, payable, receivable, that kind of job. Is that a good deal?
0: That's the big question.
1: So, John, you know, if you and I went to do a survey out on the street here, and we asked people, do you think, you know, the 8 month severance after 16 years of employment, is that good enough? Essentially 2 weeks per year of service. I bet you 80%, if not 90%, would say, yeah, sounds okay. Sounds pretty correct. And that's what an employer counts on. They count on the fact that you'll be one of those 80% that thinks, ah, yeah, 2 weeks per year of service, that's all I get, so I'm just going to take it. No, wrong, false. It's not even close. He's owed much, much more. So I wanted to help you understand how much you're owed. 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You will go to pocketemploymentlawyer.ca. 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You see that on the screen right now. He's 50 years of age, an accounting clerk, 16 years of service. So not 8 months, but 16 months for him. 16. So they offered him half of what he is owed. That's how the law works. The law is much more generous than you realize when it comes to severance. And that's why we have that free and anonymous severance pay calculator. You can find that, of course, at pocketemploymentlawyer.ca.
0: And a great start, as always, Leo. We got to take our first break of the show. On the other side, the main topic time. 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

0: Hi there, and welcome back to Ask a Lawyer. 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How do you do it? 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Scan the QR code as well. We like to discuss this topic a couple times a year at least. Lior on TV and radio, of course. That's the old severance package. This causes so much stress for everybody, and it needn't, because we're going to discuss how to navigate it with much more ease and a lot less stress as well. First of all, when it comes to severance package, you do not have to sign that on the dot right there, even if there's a deadline by your employer, right?
1: Severance packages, John, have deadlines, and that deadline is a pressure tactic. That's all it is. It doesn't have any meaning. The law doesn't give the company the right to just give you a deadline, and your legal rights don't expire on that deadline. The only reason there's a deadline there is because the company's offering you a bad severance offer, and they're hoping you're going to sign and accept it before you figure that out. If they give you a deadline, you may not have enough time to figure it out. Well, here's what I'm here to tell you. Your legal rights don't expire on that deadline. You don't need to sign it, and you, in fact, must not sign it, because if you do, there's no going back. So your severance package is very likely inadequate. I know they're putting pressure on you. They're probably telling you it's good. You better sign it by 5, or we're not going to pay you. We're going to pay you a lot less. I'm telling you, don't worry about it. Nothing happens on that deadline. Let's talk. If you don't like to talk to me, talk to another lawyer. But you cannot sign that just because there's a deadline. You're going to regret it, and you're going to lose money that you're legally owed.
0: Point number two when it comes to severance packages, Lior, when calculating it properly, there's so many factors that go into it to make it a robust package. It's not just the 1 or 2 weeks of pay, which we heard in the phone call in the previous segment, is it?
1: And that's where a lot of people get it wrong. They say, well, why do I need a lawyer? I know how to do a week per year of service or 2 weeks per year of service. So that's all I need to figure out. And that's as simple as that. No, of course not. It's not that at all. There's a number of factors that go into assessing severance. The main ones are your age, your position, and the length of your employment. But there's other factors, the availability of jobs, if you have a medical condition, the state of the economy, where you're located. All those can impact your severance, and usually impact them by increasing the amount of severance. So that's why it's not as simple as saying a week per year of service, and that severance can be as much as 24 months pay, and in some cases even more than that. So please, please, please, if it was as simple as a week per year of service, I wouldn't be having 50 lawyers in 3 provinces. There would be no need for them. Severance can be complicated, but what's not complicated is what you've been offered is very likely not the right amount. You're owed more. That's why you call me. That's why you go to employmentlawyer.ca, because you don't want to regret your decisions later.
0: Final point we want to make this week about the severance package, Lior, is if they haven't figured it out by now, you're okay to take it home and look at it, but do not touch it. Always consult an employment lawyer, because there's a lot more work that needs to be done that you're schooled in. That's your expertise. You want to make sure you get everything you can, right?
1: You only have one chance to do this right, to come up with your severance package. And once you sign off on that, even if you regret it the next day, even if you realize, wait a second, I didn't know I was owed more, you cannot go back. I get contacted by 2 or 3 people every single week. They want me to help them, even though they've signed off on that severance package. You can't do that. You can't get out of it in most cases. So please, let us deal with that severance package. We know what we're doing. We know what you're owed, and we know how to get it. That's what we do for a living. We're not going to upset your employer or burn any bridges. We're going to simply tell them, hey, you tried. Nice try, employer. We know what you have to pay. Pay that proper amount, and everyone can walk away happy. And in the vast majority of cases, John, we can get that proper severance to the individual quickly, on good terms, and without burning bridges.
0: And a reminder as well, if you have more questions about any of the main topics we cover, you can simply go to pocketemploymentlawyer.ca. A lot of what we talk about is covered on that website. It's free and anonymous to use, of course. And I think, Lior, we still have a couple

0: Minutes left in this segment. Let's get to our second phone call of the show. Listen up.
1: My employer was trying to change my compensation. I wrote back saying, I don't accept this. They've officially said that, well, I guess you're resigning. I said, no. They stopped paying me, and they seem to be stalling, and I'm wondering what kind of recourse I have, because they're totally capable of doing that kind of thing.
2: And how long have you been not working?
1: About a month.
0: This employer is pretty much doing everything wrong. Really. Right?
3: They really, really are. So here's the thing. I mean, how we got to the point that they're no longer paying her, frankly, doesn't even matter. Okay? Whether it's because of the pay reduction or some other reason, she didn't resign. She said she's not resigning. So they can't stop paying her. That fact that they stopped paying her, that is a termination. Okay? They've terminated her employment. Let's face it. Work arrangements are not complicated. You go to work, you get paid. That's it. If they're not calling her to work and not paying her, they've terminated her employment. Now, the fact that they also can't reduce her pay, that's just icing on the cake. Yeah, an employer cannot just decide to reduce your pay. That could be a constructive dismissal. But anytime your employer says, I'm not going to schedule, I'm not letting you go. I'm just not going to schedule you or pay you. They've just let you go. Think about it. There's nothing else. So yes, that's a termination. She's owed severance. She doesn't have to sit and see what they're going to do. She can treat that as a termination right now because they've already terminated her. They're just hoping that she'll go away and they won't have to pay her. We're not going to let them get away with it, right? You at home as well. If your employer's not paying you, they've terminated your employment. As simple as that. Call me if that happens. Let's make sure you get what you're owed.
0: We will take a short pause on the other side. As you know, Lior, every week we talk about the other half of what the firm does. And that would be disability law. 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

0: And just like that, we're back. Thank you so much for hanging through the break. John Scholes, Lior Samfiru as well here on Ask a Lawyer. And this part of the show is where we kind of do a little bit of a sidestep to the other half of what Lior's firm does, because there's often some crossover between the two, employment law and disability law. The contact information, pretty much the same. Phone call, 1-855-821-5900 for the purpose of this segment. The email address is ask@disabilityrights.ca, and always use the QR code as well. Okay, Lior, I kind of touched on the way it kind of works between the two, but I know you'll drill down a little deeper. What is the point, and why is it so necessary for the other half of the firm being the disability portion?
1: So if you think that dealing with an employer is frustrating, and it certainly can be sometimes, imagine dealing with a big, sophisticated insurance company, but dealing with them when you're sick, when you're not able to do the things you would otherwise be doing, when you're at your most vulnerable. Well, that's what we often see. People that are sick, unable to work, dealing with a major insurance company, which instead of paying them what they owe, paying them their disability benefits, either deny those benefits, cut them off, don't respond, give them a hard time, make unreasonable demands, all while this person is sick. So we have a whole team designed to help these people to say no more. We're going to take this burden off your shoulders. We're going to deal with the insurance company to make sure that they do what they're supposed to, and you, the individual, can focus on healing and getting better. So we deal with the employer, we deal with the insurance company, all those things so that you feel supported. If you've been denied or cut off disability benefits, if you're not sure if you should be getting them, if the insurance company is telling you to do things you're not sure if you should be doing them, call us, let's connect, let's make sure you get help.
0: Each week we manage to round up a couple questions for this particular segment. As you know, Lior, first one's going to be a phone question. We'll get to that now and see where this goes.
2: I've been on long-term disability for about 3 years now. I'm still ill. I cannot go back to work. But I've gotten a new case manager, and she called and asked a whole bunch of questions. So I'm a little, you know, paranoid. Is it possible that they can cut me off now? Like, even though I'm still disabled and I have all doctors and specialist notes.
1: So the first thing I would say is cooperate. Okay? You don't want to give the insurance company a reason to say, well, you're not cooperative, so we're going to cut you off because you didn't do what you're supposed to. Answer the questions. If you're not sure, talk to us, talk to your doctor, but cooperate. Now, can they cut you off? Legally, no. If you cannot work, your doctor says you cannot work, you have all the medical documentation that confirms you cannot work, then absolutely not. They can't cut you off. Now, is there a possibility that they may try? There is, because they may hope that you'll just not know any better and kind of walk away and that they won't have to pay you. If that happens, we've got your back. We're not going to let them get away with it. But communicate with the insurance company. Make sure that you do your part. Provide information to them. They hopefully will do the right thing, the legal thing, and allow you to continue to be on benefits until you're better, until your doctor clears you. But if they try to play any games, if they suggest you should be working, or maybe they don't believe you, let us deal with it. They'll believe you once we're done with it, because our job is to make sure that they comply with the insurance policy and that they pay you what they should be paying you.
0: As always, we really appreciate you taking the time to make those phone calls as we use them on air here to educate. I got an email this time. Lior says this: I'm approaching the 2-year mark on long-term disability, and I'm aware that things change at this time. What should I expect?
1: So under an insurance policy, a standard disability insurance policy, the definition of what's considered disabled changes after you hit the 2-year mark. And after 2-year mark, in order to qualify for disability, you have to be disabled and unable to work in any occupation, not just your old job. So oftentimes insurance companies say, well, now you must be able to work in some other job, so we're going to cut you off at this 2-year mark. And a lot of people think, well, I guess that sounds okay. No, it's not okay. If you still cannot work, you know you cannot work, your doctor's backing you up, supporting you, well, then no, you should still get paid. So even though you, in theory, you know, you could do some job somewhere at some point, that does not mean that the insurance company can just cut you off. There's still a reasonableness factor that goes into that. So just because it's 2 years doesn't mean you can be cut off. If you're able to work, sure. If you're still not able to work, if nothing has changed, if you're still at home, not able to do any work, let's make sure that you don't let the insurance company get away with it. They may try. It happens all the time. But once we're involved, They may try, but they don't get away with it.
0: They are. We're going to take our one last break, so hang in for that. And we're going to flip back over to the employment side because I got one more phone call to get through for this week. So we'll do that on the other side. Lots more. 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

0: Okay, we are back. 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And use that QR code provided as well. We'd like to wrap up the show. We kind of got into a pattern now, Lior, of wrapping up the show with a nice phone call from one of our viewers. So we'll get to that and see where it takes us. Listen up.
1: I've been working out of Concrete for 14 years. I'm 69 years old. And they just sold to another business. I'm worried when they come to us this month with the new terms or whatever they're going to bring us, the new HR people. Can they let me go because of my age?
2: No.
3: So the short answer is no. 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That's illegal. That's a human rights violation. 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And listen, if you're the only one let go and everyone else is stayed on and you're the oldest person, then yeah, it starts looking like age discrimination. So not because of your age. 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You see that on the screen there in yellow? 16 to 20 months pay. That's what the law provides. If you want to know how much severance you're owed, just go to pocketemploymentlawyer.ca.
0: Always killing it at the end of the show, Lior. 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Keep them coming. 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And that is it. 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Thank you so much.

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0: Toronto's police chief responding after a high-ranking officer is charged with impaired driving. What he had to say coming up. And Toronto mayoral frontrunners on the campaign trail with 3 weeks until Election Day. The pledges that were made, that's coming up. And police have identified the victim and suspect in the city's latest homicide. We'll have those details just ahead. It's 8:30 and 9 degrees. This is Toronto's breaking news, CP24, and I'm Liz West. A senior police officer in Toronto has been charged with impaired driving after he was found asleep behind the wheel of an unmarked police vehicle in Leaside. Inspector Mike Hales was arrested around 6 o'clock Sunday morning. That was near the intersection of Eglinton and Laird. The 51-year-old has been a member of the Toronto Police Force for 30 years and is second in command at 55 Division. 2 years ago, Hales spoke to the media at a holiday ride program checkpoint about the dangers of impaired driving.
1: In 2024, it's very difficult for us to believe that with rideshare apps, with taxi services, with all the education that has gone out in years gone by, that we are still finding very high numbers of impaired arrests that have been occurring within the city of Toronto.
0: Inspector Hills has been suspended with pay in accordance with the Community Safety and Policing Act. And a statement from Police Chief Myron Demke reads in part, I want to be clear, no member of the Toronto Police Service, regardless of rank, is above the law. The public rightly expects our members to maintain the highest standards of conduct, both on and off duty. Any allegation of wrongdoing involving a sworn police officer is taken seriously and will always respond swiftly in accordance with the law. And police have identified the victim of a weekend homicide in North York, along with the suspect that they're looking for. 24-year-old Christopher Gordon was found with traumatic injuries in an apartment on Blossomfield Drive yesterday morning. Police have responded for reports of a disturbance in the building near Lawrence and Allen. Now, Gordon died at the scene. 32-year-old Cody Rodifo of Timmins is wanted for first-degree murder. Police say he should be considered armed and dangerous, and they're advising anyone who sees him to please call 911. And two people have been arrested, and police have identified another suspect in a murder last month. It was near Steeles and Reeser Road. A Canada-wide warrant has been issued for 25-year-old Devondra Hall of Toronto. He's wanted for first-degree murder. 25-year-old Rashawn Powell has been arrested and charged with first-degree murder. 25-year-old Shakura Jeffrey, he's charged with accessory after the fact. The body of 32-year-old Marcus Charles was found inside a burning vehicle near Reeser Road in Steeles Avenue. This happened September 21st. Investigators say he had been fatally shot before being put into the car. And new images have been released of a suspect wanted in a shooting investigation dating back to July. Now, Toronto police are trying to identify this man in connection to the shooting near Polson and Cherry Streets July 12th. Investigators say there was an exchange of gunfire between two men, which led to one of them stealing a vehicle from a rideshare driver with customers inside. It's alleged that the suspect struck pedestrians and other vehicles while fleeing the scene. All injuries in the incident were non-life-threatening. 25-year-old Omar Abdul Singhatat of Brampton has been arrested and charged. Anyone with information on the other suspect is urged to please come forward. And a pedestrian is injured after being struck by a vehicle in Vaughan. York Regional Police say this happened around 4:30 this afternoon. It was near Pine Valley Drive and Highway 7. Paramedics tell us that the pedestrian was taken to a trauma center with serious injuries. An investigation into the cause of the crash is ongoing. One person was sent to hospital after a collision in Brampton. Chopper 24 was over the scene on Intermodal Drive near Goreway Drive. A tractor trailer and another vehicle collided. It happened around 5:15. The passenger vehicle ended partially off the road. Peel Police described the injuries as non-life-threatening. And a Kitchener man facing impaired driving charges is in a serious collision that sent six people to hospital. OPP say just before 3:30 Sunday morning, a sedan and SUV collided on the northbound 427 ramp to the westbound 401. One of the victims is in hospital with life-threatening injuries. 24-year-old Navdeep Singh is facing seven charges, including impaired driving causing bodily harm and failing to stop at the scene of an accident causing bodily harm. And Election Day, it is fast approaching, and those who have already decided, well, you can vote in advance polls starting tomorrow. And for the latest from the campaign train, we're going to go live now to CP24's Phil Perkins at City Hall. Phil?
2: Good evening, Liz. Yeah, if anyone is completely convinced of who they want to vote for and they want to wait until October 26th, advance voting, as you mentioned, starts tomorrow. It runs until October 11th. If you already received your voter identification card, you should have gotten that in the mail a couple days ago. It will give you a specific location for advance voting. You have to go there. You can't go to your local library or what normally would be your place to vote on the actual election day. That is on the 26th of this month. As for the campaign trail, two out of the three leading candidates for Toronto's top job were on the campaign trail today, speaking to Torontonians. Incumbent Olivia Chow talked about how if she is reelected, she wants to expand the lunch program. So we already have a mid-morning lunch program. That's for over 330,000 students across the public school system. 91 schools only have these free lunches for anybody who wants to partake. She says if reelected, she will do a study and towards the end of her second term, so that's around 2030, they hope to have every single school have these lunch programs. Here's Olivia Chow explaining how it would work.
3: We're talking about a real difference in the family budget. Plus, a little bit more time back in your evening so you don't need to stress about packing lunch. And it guarantees that every kid will have the energy to learn, to compete, to play. Think of it as an investment that not only gives you back more time and money today, it creates more opportunities for your kids tomorrow.
2: And Brad Bradford was earlier today speaking with people about how if he is elected as Toronto mayor, he wants to make life a little easier for people who are renting. We do understand affordability is a big topic for all the candidates, really. And he said he'd be doing that by enforcing rent eviction bylaws. He says that at this point, there's very little transparency. He wants to expand air conditioning benefits for seniors and people with medical issues. And he also wants to work with builders. They want to build more homes. He says he wants to give them a specific framework that every builder can go through instead of having these quote-unquote one-off deals with the city. Here's Bradford on that.
4: I want to be straight with folks about what the city can control and what it doesn't. Eviction laws are provincial. Rent rules are provincial. I can't change those from the mayor's office, and I don't want to mislead you or misdirect you to suggest otherwise. But enforcing our own bylaws, publishing our own numbers and our own data, funding our own programs, giving builders clear, direct rules on how to build on the city's land, that is the mayor's job, and it hasn't been getting done.
2: And Chris Alexander, the third leading candidate for Toronto mayor, his team tells me he'll hit the pavement tomorrow at 9:30 in the morning, revealing the rest of his platform. And again, if you are convinced who you want to vote for, it all starts tomorrow. The advance voting, October 6th till 11th. If you want to wait a little while, get some more information via CP24, of course. Election day is October 26th. Liz, back to you.
0: All right, thanks for that. CP24's Phil Perkins live at City Hall. Now, in the West End, housing was the focus of a mayoral debate in Mississauga this morning. Candidates were asked how they would address this missing middle.
5: As mayor, I will work with developers to build a range of housing, townhouses, more semis, large family-sized apartments and condos. And we've talked about the missing middle for a very long time, but we are still missing it. So one of the things that I want to propose is it's time to consider sixplexes as of right along certain specific arterial roads in Mississauga.
6: We're going to create a Mississauga Housing Corporation similar to CREATEO in Toronto, where the city is giving its land and working with developers to build affordable, attainable housing in the city of Mississauga. We're also going to use it for public space so that we can create community centers and libraries and schools in those places. We need to use the assets we have. And that's why I'm so excited that we're making this announcement today.
7: The reality is, this is a city that was built at a time when land was cheap and gas was cheap, and there are large four-bedroom homes, and people need more choices. Purpose-built rentals, towns, stacked towns, not-for-profit housing to create that very affordable. Co-ops, it's been a long time since the federal government built co-ops. Why not get back into that business?
0: Now, this was the first of two Mississauga mayoral debates today. The three candidates are squaring off again tonight in a wide-ranging debate hosted by Polly Corner.
8: Carolyn abdicated the police board. I completely agree.
6: On
8: and I have told them no on many
6: you
8: occasions.
6: You left the entire city.
8: Alvin, you have run on six different occasions for six different positions, including
6: MPP. Not while
8: MPP
6: I had a job.
8: And
6: not
8: leader.
6: While I was sitting
8: you have
6: in
8: ran,
6: office.
8: That's not true. You've run for mayor twice now, in their first term and only term in an elected office. You also ran for MPP. You also ran for leader of the Ontario Liberal
6: so
8: Party. So let's not get a little holier. And I won, by the way.
6: Congratulations. You should still do that.
8: Unfortunately, I'm needed here to keep order.
6: No,
8: and
6: you're
8: to
6: here
8: reduce
6: because
8: the
6: this
8: budget.
6: Is your backup plan.
0: Now, incumbent Carolyn Parrish declined to attend both of the debates. In a statement to CB24, Parrish says, when the election was called, I made it clear that no matter where the request came from, I would do the first three that set a date. And I have done so. The next three or four that came in, I told them I'd already committed to three. Subsequently, one group has asked me to attend a round table as a sole guest, and I've accepted. And she continued by saying she's focusing on meet and greets. She's doing an event this evening as well at the Coptic Church. This is Toronto's breaking news. CB24. We'll take a look at Toronto's top stories next.
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0: mayoral frontrunners. We're on the campaign trail today with 3 weeks until Election Day. Advance voting, it opens tomorrow. Mpox cases on the rise in Toronto, with public health now urging people to get vaccinated. What you need to know just ahead. 6 people aboard a missing Hamilton-based medevac jet are now presumed dead, and we'll have those details coming up. Stay with CP24 for more on these stories. 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Trains will stop running at 11 p.m. starting tonight through Wednesday on Line 1 between York Mills and Eglinton for planned maintenance work. And on Line 2, there will be no service between Kipling and Jane all week. That starts at midnight due to track work. Shuttle buses will be running in place of trains, with regular service resuming the following morning at 6 a.m. And repairs continue after a large water main break in Scarborough. Southbound Midland is closed approaching Kingston Road while crews complete their work. Drivers are being urged to take alternate routes. Now, this is what it looked like from Chopper 24 early today before the water was shut off to the broken pipe. The city says there's no planned water service shutoffs related to this incident. And Toronto Public Health urging people to get vaccinated as Mpox cases continue to rise. TPH says there have been 14 confirmed cases. This is since September. Officials say recent wastewater monitoring by Public Health Agency of Canada has also consistently detected Mpox in the city. The viral infection can spread through close contact with a person who has the virus. Eligible residents encouraged to check their vaccination status and begin or complete their 2 dose Mpox vaccine series.
1: This is the largest number of cases we've seen so far in 2026. And we just want to remind people who are eligible for the vaccine, mostly gay and bisexual men who have sex with men, to either get their first dose or complete their vaccine series if they've only had 1 dose so far.
0: And Mpox symptoms, they include fever, muscle aches, and a rash or sores. Now, the trial has started for an Air Canada employee charged in one of the largest gold heists in Canadian history. Parmpal Sidhu has pleaded not guilty to theft over $5,000 and conspiracy to commit an indictable offense. Prosecutors allege he provided a doctored waybill that allowed another man to pick up more than $22 million in gold and currency from a cargo bay at Pearson in 2023. And 6 people aboard a missing Hamilton-based medevac jet, they're presumed dead after the U.S. Coast Guard suspended its search off the coast of Nantucket. The Latitude Air Ambulance jet disappeared early Saturday while traveling from Bermuda to Boston. 4 Canadian crew members and 2 Bermuda nationals were on board. A pilot on board reported electrical problems and declared an emergency as the jet approached the Massachusetts coast before losing contact with air traffic control. A debris field was found about 32 kilometers off of Nantucket.
2: It's obviously a very hostile environment, and I think examining the debris field, the time since the event, all of those factors go into a consideration of whether it's possible for anybody to have survived, and they make a decision, you know, after that. It's a very difficult decision to make, but it makes some sense after a certain point in time.
0: Flight tracking data showed that the aircraft dropped about 24,000 feet to 11,000 feet in about 2 minutes. That's before leveling off and then disappearing from the tracking data. And 2 Toronto-based reservists with the Canadian Armed Forces have been relieved of duties after being arrested on charges relating to kidnapping, organized crime, and weapons theft. Sachintha Fernando and James Moreau were arrested on August 11, 2026, according to the Federal Defense Department. They're both members of the 7th Toronto Regiment based out of Moss Park Armory. Following their arrests, both were removed from military duties and their access to CAF equipment, facilities, and bases was restricted. They remain members of the CAF pending an administrative review. CP24 has reached out for the Toronto Police Service for comment. And an investigation underway after a rabbit was stolen from the Markham Fair. Biscuit is a Holland Lop, a small rabbit breed known for its distinctive lopped ears and compact, rounded body. The Markham and East York Agricultural Society says Biscuit was taken from the pet and poultry building on Saturday night. The bunny belongs to an exhibit hosted by a 10-year-old girl.
3: He's my best friend. and he's a really great bunny. Whoever has my bunny, to please bring him back and home safely with me.
0: New York police are investigating the incident and asking anyone with information to please come forward. This is Toronto's breaking news, CP24. The Backstreet Boys extending their Toronto residency. We're going to tell you just how many shows they're going to play. That's next.
4: I'm out. 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
22: And the Backstreet Boys have added two more concerts to their upcoming Toronto residency. Legendary boy band will now be doing six shows at Rogers Center in mid-February, following stops in Germany and Sin City. The residency is called Into the Millennium Homecoming, live in Canada. Pre-sale tickets went on sale today, and they'll be available to the general public Friday morning. And the Maple Leafs are getting ready for their next test. The team hit the ice at the Ford Performance Center in Etobicoke today as they gear up for tomorrow's game against the Predators. Toronto's coming off a 3-2 loss to the Senators on Saturday, and the Leafs have just one win in their first three games of the young season. They've struggled to produce offense so far, scoring just six goals.
23: Listen, the record right now is not exactly where we want it to be. I would say I think we could have won all three games if things would have went a different way. So let's just work on our process. We feel like we spent a lot of time focusing on some different things without the puck, and we wanted to get that done first, and I think we've been pretty good that way. Today was a larger emphasis on some offense, and so, you know, maybe we pushed that to the side a little bit. We've got it in there today, had a good practice, so let's see it translate.
24: Stay focused on continuing to get a little better every day. And I think when you consider the depth we have and the skill sets that we have and the talent, that you stay with it and you keep working on it, eventually things will start to turn in your favor. And, you know, there's still been a lot of good things that we've talked about that we've liked. And we know we still got to continue to push for more and ultimately continue to build our game. So we're executing well. And obviously, more often than not, you get the result you want.
22: Now the puck drop for tomorrow's contest with Nashville set for 7 p.m. at Scotiabank Arena. And the Bills were looking to remain undefeated as they hosted the divisional rival Patriots.
25: Allen, they're trying to push him in, and they will!
22: Josh Allen rushed for one touchdown and threw for another as the Bills carried a 17-14 lead into the half, but New England scored the go-ahead touchdown with just over 2 minutes left to pick up a 29-26 win. Buffalo sits atop the AFC East with a 3-1 record. They visit the LA Rams next week on Monday Night Football. And a unique Halloween experience taking over Markham Museum this month. Pumpkins After Dark. That's an immersive display of thousands of hand-carved jack-o'-lanterns. It includes live entertainment and pumpkin carving demonstrations. It runs Wednesday to Sundays until Halloween night.
0: This is an amazing display. Very proud to be able to host here in the city of Markham this year. I really congratulate James and his team for what they've created, and now in four countries. I mean, it started in Canada. 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
22: And tickets are required and can be purchased online at pumpkinsafterdark.com. And Toronto's getting a dose of Halloween spooks at one of its most historic landmarks. The annual Legends of Horror event is officially back at Castle Loma. Visitors can walk a self-guided 2-kilometer trail through the castle's lower gardens and underground tunnels. The immersive experience features live actors, animatronics, and three-dimensional projection mapping. This is Toronto's breaking news, CP24. We'll take a look at Toronto's top stories. That's next.
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0: police chief responded after high-ranking officers charged with impaired driving. What he had to say coming up. Police have identified the victim and suspect in the city's latest homicide. We'll have those details just ahead. It's 10 o'clock, 9 degrees out. This is Toronto's breaking news, CP24. I'm Liz West. Three of the mayoral candidates in Mississauga took part in a debate tonight. This is the second of the day. CP24's Andrew Brennan joins us live now with the highlights. Andrew.
1: Yeah, Liz, second of the day, also second where the incumbent wasn't available. We will explain why Carolyn Paris says she was not there and what she was doing instead. And on top of that, let's try to talk a little bit about what happened over 90 plus minutes and condense it into a news format. Not always easy. So, as we had on the day, on the stage, I shouldn't say dais, but in front of the three podiums, with the fourth, of course, being left open for Parrish, you had another former mayor, Bonnie Crombie, attempting to return to her old job. Also, two city councillors now seeking the highest office, Alvin Tejo and Deepika Damerla. And in the several exchanges that ultimately, in overall tone, were more conciliatory than had it happened last week with Parrish present, a lot of that descending into some name-calling, at least in some cases, not all of that debate. But this debate still had its moments where three people who Crombie said repeatedly do actually like each other still had to debate and separate themselves from the others in the pack to try to show why they believe and also they should be ultimately the choice for Mississauga voters. So you're going to watch here an exchange that happened as a double-edged sword was almost at play. On the one hand, Crombie able to run on her 9+ years as Mississauga's mayor. On the other hand, she had two people who she worked with on council who were able to question some of her record, but also why she was coming back.
2: I think we all know that we want to redo the funding formula. We agree on an auditor general. We need to fix what is going on appeal. And I remember the last election, that was the issue that you were talking about. The problem is that how do you expect to be able to accomplish that? We had the Hazel McCallion Act. We were on the path to that. And your relationship with the premier obviously got in the way of that and turned into, you know, us losing all those things.
3: How would you move forward
2: with the province who has to decide how we redo this formula? No, it's not up to us.
3: No, I don't think you can blame that on me whatsoever. We're a little bit pregnant. The premier made a deathbed commitment to our former mayor, Hazel McCallion, that he would separate Peel because he knows it's the right thing to do. It's a conundrum for him, though, because there's no right solution for Caledon that needs the additional funding from Brampton and Mississauga. Maybe there are other solutions, tie them to a different region, Dufferin, Simcoe, whatever it be, but he knows it's complicated, that the process has started. He's taken roads and planning down to the lower tier and taken water and wastewater and put it into a utility. So you'll be paying your water bills.
4: Jump in.
3: Yep. Yeah, she can jump in. Your water bills will be paid through utility, just like electric.
4: Will the member yield?
5: So, you know, what's interesting is, Bonnie, you talked about the fact that Mississauga was going to get the divorce, but didn't get the divorce. But at no point, even when, you know, we were talking about independence, at no point were you able or willing to actually address the policing issue. I remember very correct, let me finish, you've had a lot of time. I remember very, very distinctly that the entire conversation was, oh, we're not going to touch Peel Police or the funding. So, yeah, we're going to get all, you know, we're going to get our independence, but we were going to keep Peel Police. So this is revisionist history now to suggest that somehow you were going to fix the policing formula back then.
3: I think That is the elephant in the room.
1: Now, as for why Parrish wasn't there, the incumbent saying in her own words here in a statement to us, now, when the election was called, I made it clear that no matter when the request came from, I would do the first three that set a date. I have done so. The next three or four that came in, I told them I was already committed to three. Subsequently, one group has asked me to attend a round table as a sole guest, and I've accepted. I'm concentrating on meet and greets as I'm doing this evening at a Coptic church. Now, if we go back to the by-election 2 years ago, this is a similar formula that actually got Parrish to the mayoralty and the mayor's chair. Ultimately, she took part in, I believe, one debate during that, the one in May. But there was ultimately her working palms, handshakes, talking to people directly, did ultimately get her to garner about 36% of the vote. Alvin Tejo did come in, I think it was 33. I have to double check my numbers. Tejo was 25% and was a surprise second at that time with the amount of support he got. Now the question is this a three-way race between Parrish, Crombie, Tejo? Some polling has suggested that, and Tejo is jumping on it, calling himself the change candidate. Damerla is saying that she is the one that stands on principle, and something that she said repeatedly as she was in this debate is what separates her from others that were not only debating, but ultimately on the voting card that voters will be getting, actually, Liz, to be able to put their X's on as of the morning, because advance voting begins in just a few hours' time. So all of these candidates are trying to separate themselves in whatever way they can. You have two former mayors, that one is the incumbent, of course, the one prior beyond that, and two councillors that ultimately are the ones that have been in polling position to be able to get invited to debates like this. So questions still in terms of who will ultimately be the number one. But also on top of that, questions that still should be answered potentially by voters on who they believe is going to be their pick. Everyone's got to take their time. You still got time before actual voting day, which is in 3 weeks as of today. Back to you.
0: Thanks for that. CP24's Andrew Brennan. Meanwhile, Toronto mayoral candidates Olivia Chow and Brad Bradford continue to campaign with the municipal election just 3 weeks away. Chow was in Leslieville this morning. She was meeting with parents and students. And Chow says if she's reelected, she'll expand the school food program to provide every single student with a single lunch. And she says she could save families up to $1,800 annually.
6: Our school food program is in every school. It serves a mid-morning meal to more than 300,000 students across our city. It helps kids start the day ready to learn. And it saves parents hundreds of dollars a year on groceries. Now, let's go even further together. Let's finish the job. Let's make universal school lunch a reality. Let's make sure that every child... have a good lunch in school.
0: Brad Bradford met with residents near Bloor and Lansdowne today. That's where he announced a three-part plan to help local renters. He says it involves building more rental units, enforcing an existing rent eviction bylaw, and creating a public transparency dashboard, and the introduction of a maximum heat standard that would require at least one cooled living space in every rental home. Advance polling opens tomorrow. It runs daily from October 6th until the 11th, from 10 a.m. until 7 p.m. And you can

0: with taxi services, with all the education that has gone out in years gone by, that we are still finding very high numbers of impaired arrests that have been occurring within the city of Toronto.
1: Inspector Hales has been suspended with pay. That's in accordance with the Community Safety and Policing Act. And a statement from Police Chief Myron Nemke reads, in part, "I want to be clear, no member of the Toronto Police Service, regardless of rank, is above the law. The public rightly expects our members to maintain the highest standards of conduct, both on and off duty. Any allegation of wrongdoing involving a sworn police officer is taken seriously and will always respond swiftly and in accordance with the law." And police have identified the victim of a weekend homicide in North York, along with the suspect that they're looking for. 24-year-old Christopher Gordon was found with traumatic injuries in an apartment on Blossomfield Drive yesterday morning. Police had responded for reports of a disturbance in the building. It's near Lawrence and Allen, and Gordon died at the scene. 32-year-old Cody Rodifo of Timmins is wanted for first-degree murder. Police say he should be considered armed and dangerous, and they're advising anyone who sees him to please call 911. One person's in hospital after a crash in Etobicoke. This happened around 7:15 tonight at the intersection of Finch and Westmore Drive. Two vehicles appear to have extensive damage, with one of them flipped on its roof. This is a result of the crash. Paramedics tell us one person was taken to hospital with serious but non-life-threatening injuries. The investigation is ongoing. And a pedestrian is injured after being struck by a vehicle in Vaughan. York Regional Police say this happened around 4:30 this afternoon. It was near Pine Valley Drive and Highway 7. Paramedics tell us the pedestrian was taken to a trauma center with serious injuries. An investigation into the cause of the crash is ongoing. And one person was sent to hospital after a collision in Brampton. Chopper 24 was over the scene on Intermodal Drive. This is near Gorway Drive. A tractor trailer and another vehicle collided around 5:15. The passenger vehicle ended partially off the road. Peel Police described the injuries as non-life-threatening. It's 10:11 and 8 degrees out. This is Toronto's breaking news, CP24. We'll take a look at Toronto's top stories. That's next.

0: 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I plan to lower taxes everywhere. 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I want to bring the NFL to Toronto. 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I want to support the youth, the Toronto services, the students, the elderly, the LGBTQ, everybody in the city. 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Let's go. Vote Braden Chow.
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0: mayoral front runners. They were on the campaign trail today with 3 weeks until Election Day. Advanced voting opens tomorrow. Mpox cases on the rise in Toronto, with public health now urging people to get vaccinated. What you need to know just ahead. Six people aboard a missing Hamilton-based medevac jet are now presumed dead. Details coming up. And stay with CP24 for more on these stories. 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Trains will stop running at 11 p.m. starting tonight through Wednesday on Line 1. That's between York Mills and Eglinton. This is for planned maintenance work. On Line 2, there will be no service between Kipling and Jane all week. That starts at midnight due to track work. Shuttle buses, they'll run in place of trains, with regular service resuming the following morning, 6 a.m. sharp. And some residents in a Toronto neighborhood are raising concerns over a rash of safety issues they say have become more prominent since the province shut down safe injection sites. They're asking the province to step in and do more to address those issues. CTV's Beth McDonnell has the story.
1: From fists swinging fights to people laying around businesses to a man appearing to smoke crack as people walk by, Dundas, just west of Ossington, known for its trendy shops and bistros, feels different these days.
2: We have businesses that are afraid they might have to close because the patrons do not want to go in because the area looks awful. If you look around today, you will see a few actually injecting.
3: They try to stay in the entranceway. Our clients want to come in. We literally have to be moving people out. Many times they have their pants pulled down. They're half naked. It's just really, really sad to see this area become this.
1: Over many years, concerned businesses and residents say Little Portugal was never like this before. CTV News had this intimidating encounter while filming this story. The group believes this pharmacy on the same block began dispensing methadone in the spring, which became a magnet for people dealing with addictions and homelessness. The pharmacy tells CTV News it dispenses all medications, adding in a statement, "We remain committed to providing safe, professional, and accessible health care to everyone who comes through our doors. We all share the same community, and we believe we are stronger when we work together to help people in it." But the issues here go beyond one pharmacy. The BIA sees a direct correlation with the closure of the city's 10 supervised consumption sites. The BIA wrote a letter to Premier Doug Ford asking to immediately develop a coordinated response in the neighborhood, increase safe, supervised consumption harm reduction services in carefully selected locations like nearby CAMH, and expand treatment, withdrawal management, mental health services, and supportive housing. A spokesperson for the Minister of Health tells CTV News it's making record investments in its heart hubs, which connect people to a path of recovery. There are 4 locations in Toronto which have the ability to dispense methadone, and they say since the hubs opened, the Office of the Chief Coroner has shown a 43% decrease in opioid-related deaths. Looking at Toronto stats, the number of fatal suspected overdoses, shown here in yellow, are down compared to 2024, but are up some months compared to last year. Non-fatal overdoses appear up compared to the previous 2 years. This harm reduction manager isn't surprised people are seeing more open drug use because consumption sites offered a place indoors.
4: My concern with what's been going on now is because people have been pushed outside, is that there's this move to criminalize health services. So we're seeing this with, you know, the methadone clinics, we're seeing this with the healthcare centers, or any spaces in the city of Toronto that are providing supportive services, because the overwhelming volume of individuals is just more than what the system has to offer.
5: Rights and empathy are not the sole domain of the addicted. You know, the taxpaying community also have rights. We should be recipients of empathy too for what we're dealing with here.
6: And I'm seeing it at all different times, and you know, something needs to be done to make healthy change. We want to help people in the right way, but it needs to be done appropriately
1: so people can feel safe in the neighborhood once again. Beth McDonnell, CTV News.
0: Toronto Public Health is urging people to get vaccinated as mpox cases continue to rise. TPH says there have been 14 confirmed cases since September. Officials say recent wastewater monitoring by Public Health Agency of Canada has also consistently detected mpox in the city. The viral infection can spread through close contact with a person who has the virus. Eligible residents encouraged to check their vaccination status and begin or complete their two-dose mpox vaccine series. And the four Canadians on board a Hamilton-based medevac jet disappeared off the coast of Nantucket have now been identified. The U.S. Coast Guard identifies medical staff as Philip Gregory Childerhose, Thomas Henry Fekuher, Sarah Jane Patton, and Jolene Beth Weir. Latitude Air Ambulance has said that the four were from the GTHA. The air ambulance was transporting two Bermuda nationals when it disappeared early Saturday while traveling from Bermuda to Boston. All six are presumed dead. The Transportation Safety Board of Canada says it will deploy investigators in the coming days to assist in the search and recovery of the missing jet.
7: It's obviously a very hostile environment, and I think examining the debris field, the time since the event, all of those factors go into a consideration of whether it's possible for anybody to have survived, and they make a decision, you know, after that. It's a very difficult decision to make, but it makes some sense after a certain point in time.
0: Hamilton Mayor Andrea Horvath released a statement that reads, "I'm heartbroken by the tragic loss of the life involved in a Latitude Air Ambulance flight. My heart goes out to the families and loved ones of those who were aboard and to the entire Latitude team as they mourn the loss of their colleagues and friends. Latitude is part of our Hamilton community, operating out of Hamilton International Airport. On behalf of the City of Hamilton, I extend my deepest condolences to everyone affected by this tragedy." This is Toronto's breaking news, CP24. The Backstreet Boys extending their Toronto residency, and we're going to tell you how many shows they're going to play now. That's next.
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0: The Backstreet Boys have added two more concerts to their upcoming Toronto residency. The legendary boy band will now be doing six shows at Rogers Center in mid-February, following stops in Germany and Las Vegas. The residency, it's called Into the Millennium Homecoming, live in Canada. Pre-sale tickets went on sale today, and they'll be available to the general public on Friday morning. The Maple Leafs are getting ready for their next test. The team hit the ice at the Ford Performance Center in Etobicoke today as they gear up for tomorrow's big game against the Predators. Now, Toronto's coming off a 3-2 loss to the Senators on Saturday. The Leafs have just one win in their first three games of the young season. And they've struggled to produce some offense so far, scoring just 6 goals.
2: Stay focused on continuing getting a little better every day, and I think when you consider the depth we have and the skill sets that we have and the talent, that you stay with it and you keep working on it, eventually things will start to turn in your favor. And you know, there's still been a lot of good things that we've talked about that we've liked, and we know we still got to continue to push for more and ultimately continue to build our game. So we're executing well, and obviously more often than not you get the result you want.
0: And puck drop for tomorrow's contest with Nashville. That's set for 7 p.m. at Scotiabank Arena. And a unique Halloween experience is taking over Markham Museum this month. Pumpkins After Dark, that's an immersive display of thousands of hand-carved jack-o'-lanterns, and they include live entertainment, pumpkin carving demonstrations, and it runs until Wednesday and Sundays until Halloween night.
3: This is an amazing display. 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
0: 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It's 10:25, 8 degrees out. 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We'll take a look at Toronto's top stories. That's next.

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0: candidates in the Mississauga mayoral race participated in a second debate this evening. What you need to know leading up to advanced voting just ahead. Toronto's police chief responding after a high-ranking officer is charged with impaired driving. What he had to say coming up. And police have identified the victim and suspect in the city's latest homicide. We'll have those details just ahead. It's 10:30 and 8 degrees. This is Toronto's breaking news, CP24, and I'm Liz West. Three of the mayoral candidates in Mississauga took part in a debate tonight. This was the second of the day. CP24's Andrew Brennan joins us live with the highlights. Andrew?
1: Liz, compared to the debate we saw last week with all four of the major candidates running for mayor, there are, of course, well over a dozen. But with the that one was, let's just say, more interesting. It certainly had more name calling. This one was described as more civilized by Bonnie Crombie's camp in a statement to the press even before the actual debate was done. But there were its moments. And I did mention one of the three candidates already, the former mayor, Bonnie Crombie, coming back to attempt to get her job back once again. But there's also two councillors that are vying for this job, the big mayor's chair. And that includes councillors Alvin Tedjo and councillors Deepika Damarla. And both of them have run for mayor before. In fact, in the by-election, they came second and third to Carolyn Parrish, the candidate who was not here tonight. We'll tell you where the incumbent was in a moment. But as these are candidates that have some name recognition, and also in some cases, at least one, has had this job before, they do have different ways of trying to differentiate themselves, attempting in this debate to do so. So let's try to condense 90 minutes into two here and have them explain why they believe they're the right candidate.
2: And I want to start this by talking about the person who isn't here. Carolyn, why do you think you don't need to show up? I actually saw her car in the parking lot. Residents have been asking for the past 2 years, where are you? Now you're reapplying for a job and you don't want to show up for the interview. Residents deserve better than a part-time mayor. Our voters deserve better than you hiding behind your desk and from your record of tax increases and rising crime. Mississauga deserves better.
3: The single biggest issue in this election, as with almost all elections, is leadership. But there is another issue, and that is trust. It's leadership and trust. Because it is true that the issues in front of us are about affordability, the fact that Mississauga doesn't feel as safe as it used to, and the fact that our quality of life is lower. But the central question is, who do residents believe and trust to address these concerns? That's the fundamental issue in this election, leadership and trust.
4: We all agree on many certain things, and I'm grateful to the two councillors here because that we supported each other. They voted for me as mayor. They voted for me when I ran for premier, and they endorsed me, in fact. We respect one another and we have common values. I know what we want is to make our families' lives in the city more affordable here. We want safer neighborhoods, we want thriving businesses, and we want less time stuck in traffic. I have put proposals and made these a priority.
1: Now, Parrish, at the beginning of this campaign, told one of the local media here that she had planned to only participate in three debates. Her statement to CP24 earlier in the evening confirming that still is her plan. She said, when the election was called, I made it clear that no matter where the requests came from, I would do the first three debates that set a date. I have done so. The next three or four that came in, I told them I was already committed to three. Subsequently, one group has asked me to attend a round table as the sole guest, and I've accepted. I'm concentrating on meet and greets as I'm doing this evening at a Coptic church. Now, you did see a little bit of the exchanges there that came from earlier in this debate, Liz, that ultimately were very conciliatory. The times where people did talk over each other. In fact, it's required the co-moderator sometimes to let some of the other candidates jump in as they would say, for instance, want a name of whoever was talking and then attempt and then not so much actually jump in. It took a little bit of work, frankly, before there was any form of exchange. But we will go through a little bit of those as much as we can over the course of this evening and try to parse through all of what happened to help voters here in Mississauga decide potentially who they want to back in terms of which horse in this race is theirs. So we'll go through that throughout the evening. But for now, we'll send it back to you as we give this a teaser for this overall election, which, of course, like the one in Toronto and all the other big ones across the country, across the province, is happening on October 26th, but advanced polling, that begins in the morning. Back to you.
0: It sure does. Thanks for that update, CP24's Andrew Brennan. Let's talk about some other places like Mississauga. While Toronto mayoral candidates Olivia Chow and Brad Bradford continue to campaign with the municipal election just 3 weeks away, Chow was in Leslieville this morning meeting with parents and students, and Chow says if she's reelected, she's going to expand the school food program to provide every single student with a full lunch, which she says could save families up to $1,800 annually.
5: Our school food program is in every school. It serves a mid-morning meal to more than 300,000 students across our city. It helps kids start the day ready to learn. And it saves parents hundreds of dollars a year on groceries. Now, let's go even further together. Let's finish the job. Let's make universal school lunch a reality. Let's make sure that every child, have a good lunch in school.
0: Now, Brad Bradford met with residents near Bloor and Lansdowne today. That's where he announced a three-part plan to help local renters. He says it involves building more rental units, enforcing an existing rent eviction bylaw, and creating a public transparency dashboard and the introduction of a maximum heat standard that would require at least one cooled living space in every rental home. And Bradford capped off the night with a stop in Etobicoke tonight. Speaking to residents near Bloor and Royal York Road, he co-hosted a meet-and-greet community event alongside local Ward 3 City Councillor candidate Ted Opitz. Advanced polling opens tomorrow. It runs daily from October 6th until October 11th. Starts at 10 a.m., goes till 7 p.m., and you can cast your ballot for mayor, councillor, and if it's eligible, school board trustee. Voter information, that's available on the City of Toronto's website. Election day, well, that's October 26th. And it's election night in Quebec, and CTV News is projecting a Parti Québécois minority government. The ruling CAQ party. CTV News also projects the Liberals will form the official opposition. The PQ has not been in power since 2014, and its leader, Paul St-Pierre Plamondon, has vowed to hold a third referendum on Quebec sovereignty in his first term. And a senior Toronto police officer has been charged with impaired driving after he was found asleep behind the wheel of an unmarked police vehicle in Leaside. Inspector Mike Hales was arrested around 6 o'clock Sunday morning near the intersection of Eglinton and Laird. The 51-year-old's been a member of the Toronto Police Service for 30 years. He's in second in command at 55 Division. 2 years ago, Hales spoke to the media at a holiday ride program checkpoint about the dangers of impaired driving.
6: In 2024, it's very difficult for us to believe that with rideshare apps, with taxi services, with all the education that has gone out in years gone by, that we are still finding very high numbers of impaired arrests that have been occurring within the City of Toronto.
7: It certainly shows he very well espoused the issues around the evils of impaired driving, the risks to the community, and the options that are out there. Now, if convicted, he will lose his driver's license for a full year. He's already under an administrative suspension for being charged for 90 days, I believe. And so he'll get a one-year suspension on conviction, and then he'll get a second year where he'll have to put an interlock system, blowing-type system within the vehicle before he can drive it. And so that won't happen in a police car. They're not going to put interlock systems in police cars. So at the very least, if he keeps his job or doesn't retire, he's going to be a pedestrian in the Toronto Police Service for at least 2 years.
0: Now, Inspector Hales has been suspended with pay in accordance with the Community Safety and Policing Act. And a statement from Police Chief Myron Demkew reads in part, I want to be clear, no member of the Toronto Police Service, regardless of rank, is above the law. The public rightly expects our members to maintain the highest standards of conduct, both on and off duty. Any allegations of wrongdoing involving a sworn police officer is taken seriously, and we will always respond swiftly and in accordance with the law. And police have identified the victim of a weekend homicide in North York, along with the suspect that they're looking for. 24-year-old Christopher Gordon was found with traumatic injuries in an apartment on Blossomfield Drive. That was yesterday morning. Police had responded for reports of a disturbance in the building near Lawrence and the Allen. Gordon died at the scene. 32-year-old Cody Rodifo of Timmins is wanted for first-degree murder. Police say he should be considered armed and dangerous, and they're advising anyone who sees him to call 911. And two people have been arrested, and police have identified another suspect in a murder last month near Steeles and Reeser Road. A Canada-wide warrant has been issued for 25-year-old Devondre Hall of Toronto. He's wanted for first-degree murder. 25-year-old Rashawn Powell has been arrested and charged with first-degree murder, and 25-year-old Shakurwa Jeffrey, he's charged with accessory after the fact. The body of 32-year-old Marcus Charles was found inside a burning vehicle near Reeser Road and Steeles Avenue on September 21st. Investigators say he had been fatally shot before being put in the car. Turning to the roads, two people have been taken to hospital following a crash in Mississauga tonight. This happened near Featherstone Court and Mississauga Road. That's just south of Burnham Thorpe. It was just after 8. And two vehicles can be seen with extensive damage, one of them ending up flipped on its rear as a result of the crash. Peel police say both drivers were taken to hospital, one of them in critical condition. The crash is under investigation. And one person's in hospital after a crash in Etobicoke. This happened around 7:15 tonight at the intersection of Finch and Westmore Drive. Two vehicles appear to have extensive damage, with one of them flipped on its roof. This is a result of the crash. Paramedics tell us one person was taken to hospital with serious but non-life-threatening injuries, and the investigation's ongoing. And a pedestrian's injured after being struck by a vehicle in Vaughan. York Regional Police say this happened around 4:30 this afternoon near Pine Valley Drive and Highway 7. Paramedics tell us that the pedestrian was taken to a trauma center with serious injuries. An investigation into the cause of the crash is ongoing. And one person was sent to hospital after a collision in Brampton. Chopper 24 over the scene on Intermodal Drive near Gorway Drive. A tractor trailer and another vehicle collided around 5:15. The passenger vehicle ended partially off the road. Peel Police described the injuries as non-life-threatening. It's 10:42, 8 degrees out. This is Toronto's breaking news, CP24, and we'll take a look at Toronto's top stories. That's next.
8: 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I only saw it after I placed the order. 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Extra fee.
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12: Welcome to Ontario's wine country. Here's how many winemakers we have here. Here are some of the pioneers and the rising stars. And here's Shiraz. Seriously, his name is Shiraz. Here's how many don't care about sustainability. Here's how many do. Because we're not just made in Ontario, we're made of it. Wines of Ontario.

0: Toronto mayoral frontrunners. They were on the campaign trail today with 3 weeks until Election Day. Advanced voting opens tomorrow. Mpox cases on the rise in the city, with public health urging people to get vaccinated. What you need to know just ahead. Six people aboard a missing Hamilton-based medevac jet are now presumed dead. We'll have those details coming up. Stay with CP24 for more on these stories. For further details, head to our website, cp24.com, and the CP24 app. And there are two early nightly closures to be aware of this week on the TTC. Trains will stop running at 11 p.m. starting tonight through Wednesday on Line 1 between York Mills and Eglinton. That's for planned maintenance work. And then on Line 2, there will be no service between Kipling and Jane all week, starting at midnight. That's due to track work. Shuttle buses will be running in place of trains. Regular service resumes the following morning at 6 a.m. And Toronto Public Health urging people to get vaccinated as Mpox cases continue to rise. TPH says that there have been 14 confirmed cases since September. Officials say recent wastewater monitoring by the Public Health Agency of Canada has also consistently detected Mpox in the city. The viral infection can spread through close contact with a person who has the virus. Eligible residents encouraged to check their vaccination status and begin or complete their two-dose Mpox vaccine series.
1: We're seeing local transmission of Mpox. We know that we've seen 14 cases reported to us. It may be with the wastewater detection that there are additional people who have not been diagnosed yet. And we're really encouraging people who are eligible for vaccine to go and get their first dose or second dose, complete the vaccine series, and get checked, contact their healthcare provider if they have any signs or symptoms of concern.
0: And Mpox symptoms include fever, muscle aches, and a rash or sores. And repairs continue after a large water main break in Scarborough. Southbound Midland closed approaching Kingston Road while crews complete their work. Drivers being urged to take alternate routes. And this is what it looked like from Chopper 24 earlier today. That's before the water was shut off to a broken pipe. The city says there are no planned water service shutoffs related to this incident. And the four Canadians on board a Hamilton-based medevac jet disappeared off the coast of Nantucket have been identified. Identifies the two pilots and two medical staff as Philip Gregory Childerhose, Thomas Henry Farquhar, Sarah Jane Patton, and Jolene Beth Weir. Latitude Air Ambulance has said that the four were from the GTHA. The air ambulance was transporting two Bermuda nationals when it disappeared early Saturday while traveling from Bermuda to Boston. All six are presumed dead. The Transportation Safety Board of Canada says it will deploy investigators in the coming days to assist in the search for and recovery of the missing jet.
2: It's obviously a very hostile environment, and I think examining the debris field, the time since the event, all of those factors go into a consideration of whether it's possible for anybody to have survived, and they make a decision, you know, after that. It's a very difficult decision to make, but it makes some sense after a certain point in time.
0: Hamilton Mayor Andrea Horvath released a statement that reads, "I am heartbroken by the tragic loss of life involving a Latitude Air ambulance flight. My heart goes out to the families and loved ones of those who were aboard and to the entire Latitude team as they mourn the loss of their colleagues and friends. Latitude is part of our Hamilton community, operating out of Hamilton International Airport. On behalf of the City of Hamilton, I extend my deepest condolences to everyone affected by this tragedy." And the trial has started for an Air Canada employee charged in one of the largest gold heists in Canadian history. Parmpal Sidhu has pleaded not guilty to theft over $5,000 and conspiracy to commit an indictable offense. Prosecutors allege he provided a doctored waybill that allowed another man to pick up more than $22 million in gold and currency from a cargo bay at Pearson in 2023. And two Toronto-based reservists with the Canadian Armed Forces, they've been relieved of duties after being arrested on charges relating to kidnapping, organized crime, and weapons theft. Sashintha Fernando and James Moreau, they were arrested on August 11th, 2026. That's according to the Federal Defense Department. They're both members of the 7th Toronto Regiment based out of Moss Park Armory. Following their arrest, both were removed from military duties and their access to CAF equipment facilities season basis was restricted. They remain members of the CAF pending an administrative review, and CP24 has reached out to the Toronto Police Service for comment. An investigation underway after a rabbit was stolen from the Markham Fair. Biscuit is a Holland Lop. That's a small rabbit breed known for its distinctive lopped ears and compact rounded body. The Markham and East York Agricultural Society says Biscuit was taken from the pet and poultry building on Saturday night. Now the bunny belongs to an exhibit hosted by a 10-year-old girl.
3: He's my best friend. And he's a really great bunny. Whoever has my bunny, to please bring him back and home safely with me.
0: And York police are investigating the incident and asking anyone with information to please come forward. This is Toronto's breaking news. CP24, the Backstreet Boys extending their upcoming Toronto residency. For how long? Well, we'll tell you. That's next.
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5: Hello. 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
6: Well, the Backstreet Boys have added two more concerts to their upcoming Toronto residency. And the legendary boy band will now be doing six shows at Rogers Centre. That's in mid-February. Great way to warm up in the cold. Following stops in Germany and Las Vegas, the residency, it's called Into the Millennium Homecoming Live in Canada. Pre-sale tickets, they went on sale today, and they'll be available to the general public Friday morning. And on the ice, the Maple Leafs are getting ready for their next test. The team hit the ice at the Ford Performance Center in Etobicoke today as they gear up for tomorrow's game against the Predators. Now, Toronto's coming off a 3-2 loss to the Senators on Saturday, and the Leafs have just one win in their first three games of this young season. They have struggled to produce offense so far, scoring just six goals.
7: I think that's just the way it goes sometimes. Like, those are really good looks, and you know, some have been crossbars and posts and stuff on top of that. Those are just really good looks. Those will start to go. If you create those types of grade A chances, they're going to go.
8: Stay focused on continuing getting a little better every day. And I think when you consider the depth we have and the skill sets that we have and the talent, that you stay with it, you keep working on it. Eventually things will start to turn in your favor. And, you know, there's still been a lot of good things that we've talked about that we've liked. And we know we still got to continue to push for more and ultimately continue to build our game, so we're executing well, and obviously more often than not you get the result you want.
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6: 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And it's 10:55. 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CB24 will take a look at Toronto's top stories. That's next.
10: 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I'm Riley Green, and I'll be performing at this year's Bud Light Grey Cup halftime show on TSN, CTV, and Crave.
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10: What do you think they'll be when they grow up?
11: I'm not sure. I just want Olivia to be ready for whatever career she chooses.
12: Good thing the government's going back to basics with what kids are learning.
10: Like math, science, literacy.
11: And they're putting more money than ever into schools and classrooms.
13: So kids can be ready to tackle any career. 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
11: Good thing they have the tools to succeed.

0: candidates in the Mississauga mayoral race participated in a second debate this evening. What you need to know leading up to advanced voting, that's just ahead. And Toronto's police chief responds after a high-ranking officer is charged with impaired driving. And police have identified the victim and suspect in the city's latest homicide. We'll have those details just ahead. This is Toronto's breaking news, CP24, and I'm Liz West. Well, three of the mayoral candidates in Mississauga took part in a debate tonight, and it was the second of the day. And CP24's Andrew Brennan joins us live now, and he's got the highlights of this busy day for these candidates. Andrew?
1: Busy day already. Debate in the morning, now an evening debate. And, compared to, let's say, the one where the four leading candidates in terms of polling numbers all participated in last week, maybe we'll say this one had a little less fireworks. And that would definitely be a fair statement, because even some of the candidates themselves during the debate, and also in statements that went out during but were for post-reaction, were saying that this was a more conciliatory, more civilized, whereas another word that was used repeatedly. At the same time, this did also not have one of those four candidates, and that is the incumbent Carolyn Parrish, who was a longtime councillor, among the other councillors that are also vying for this job as well, and another former mayor, Bonnie Crombie. So you had Parrish not here. We'll get into that in a second. But then you also did have two councillors, Alvin Tejo and Deepika Damrila, who were on the stage, as well as the former mayor, Bonnie Crombie, all trying to explain why they believe they would be the best pick. And also the three that were there taking the missing incumbent to task in their minds, particularly why she wasn't there, and saying that it was par for the course. Again, we'll explain from Parrish's standpoint why she wasn't there in a moment, but I want to share with people some of the more fiery pieces of this debate, because there were a lot of times where even the co-moderators had to encourage the candidates to try to jump in and actually have a debate, an actual debate, versus waiting for one to finish and then going off in a different direction. Now, I did mention that Crombie is a former mayor. She was speaking a lot about her time as mayor and trying to paint herself particularly as the candidate that has the background of fiscal conservatism and stewardship to be the candidate that should be mayor again. You also have Tejo and Damrila, who have been councillors before, trying to point to how they could do things differently. Tejo pointing to himself as now a third candidate in a three-way race. Damrila not being able to benefit from the polling that Tejo has, is looking more so on a standpoint of principle, saying that she will make concessions and work with people, but also believes that she is the candidate that has the backbone and fortitude morally to be able to lead. So here are some of the moments that got a little interesting. Alvin Tejo now has the most significant endorsement in this debate. The Peel Regional Police Association, the union, backing him instead of the two prior mayors. And that's something that Damrila particularly took issue with. And then there was also a question from Tejo to Crombie as to how some of the ideas she has now, well, you had 9 years leading the city, why didn't you have them before?
2: Carolyn abdicated the police board. I completely agree.
3: On
2: and
3: everyone.
2: I have told them no on many
3: you
2: occasions.
3: You left the entire city.
2: Alvin, you have run on six different occasions for six different positions, including MPP.
3: Not while I had a job.
2: And
3: not
2: leader.
3: While I was sitting
2: you have
3: in
2: ran,
3: office.
2: That's not true. You've run for mayor twice now, in their first term and only term in an elected office. You also ran for MPP. You also ran for leader of the Ontario Liberal
3: so
2: Party. So let's not get a little holier. And I won, by the way.
3: Congratulations. You should still do that.
2: Unfortunately, I'm needed here to keep order.
3: No,
2: and
3: you're
2: to
3: here
2: reduce
3: because
2: the
3: this
2: budget.
3: Is your backup plan.
4: But if you owe your win to that union and then you're sitting across the table, how independent can you be? That's a question that I think we all need to ask. It's perfectly legal, I get that, but it is concerning.
3: They've never needed to before. They've never felt that they've been so under-supported by the city of Mississauga, that they now said, we are finally going to say who we prefer for mayor of Mississauga, who will support us as mayor.
4: And
3: understanding that we can still, we still need to hold
4: to
3: them account.
4: Yes,
3: we still
4: the
3: need to hold them
4: Mississauga
3: to account.
4: To
3: obviously,
4: decide.
3: We are going to do that. It's not a blank check. And not every solution is a police problem.
2: You know, the issue here is you've never had to say no to them. I've been in the position where I've said, no, that's too much.
1: Now, why was Parrish not at this debate? Well, she did say at the beginning of this campaign that she would only take part in three. This is the statement she sent us going along those lines, saying again, when the election was called, I made it clear that no matter where the requests came from, I would do the first three that set a date. I have done so. The next three or four that came in, I told them I was already committed to three. Subsequently, one group has asked me to attend a roundtable as a sole guest, and I have accepted. I'm concentrated on meet and greets, and I'm doing this evening at a Coptic church. Now, when we go back to the 2024 by-election, that actually did serve Parrish well. She only participated in one debate, if I can recall correctly, from that particular by-election, and she did a lot of meet and greets. She ended up getting a third of the vote. Tedjo came in second with about 25%, and Domrila came in third at about 16%. The question is now, has something changed with Crombie coming back into the race? Is there voter fatigue to prior incumbents? That all does remain to be seen. We know that the actual voting date is 3 weeks away, but actual advanced ballots, Liz, they can be cast as of the morning. Back to you.
0: All right. Thanks for that update. CP24's Andrew Brennan. Meanwhile, Toronto mayoral candidates Olivia Chow and Brad Bradford, they continue to campaign with the municipal election just 3 weeks away. Chow was in Leslieville. She was meeting with parents and students and says if she's reelected, she'll expand the school food program to provide every single student with a full lunch, which she says that could save families up to $1,800 annually.
5: Our school food program is in every school. It serves a mid-morning meal to more than 300,000 students across our city. It helps kids start the day ready to learn. And it saves parents hundreds of dollars a year on groceries. Now, let's go even further together. Let's finish the job. Let's make universal school lunch a reality. Let's make sure that every child have a good lunch in school.
0: Meanwhile, Brad Bradford met with residents near Bloor and Lansdowne, where he announced a three-part plan to help local renters. He says it involves building more rental units, enforcing an existing rent eviction bylaw, and creating a public transparency dashboard and the introduction of a maximum heat standard, and that would require at least one cooled living space in every rental home. And then Bradford capped off the night with a stop in Etobicoke, speaking to residents near Bloor and Royal York Road. He co-hosted a meet-and-greet community event alongside local Ward 3 City Councillor candidate Ted Opitz. Advanced polls, they open tomorrow. It runs daily from October 6th until October 11th from 10 a.m. till 7 p.m. You can cast your ballot for mayor, councillor, and if eligible, school board trustee. And voter information is available on the City of Toronto's website. Election day is October 26th. A senior Toronto police officer has been charged with impaired driving after he was found asleep behind the wheel of an unmarked police vehicle in Leaside. Inspector Mike Hales was arrested around 6 o'clock Sunday morning. It was near the intersection of Eglinton and Laird. The 51-year-old has been a member of the Toronto Police Service for 30 years. He's second in command of 55 Division. 2 years ago, Hales spoke to the media at a holiday ride program checkpoint about the dangers of impaired driving.
6: In 2024, it's

0: Side in North York, along with the suspect that they're looking for. 24-year-old Christopher Gordon was found with traumatic injuries in an apartment on Blossomfield Drive yesterday morning. Police have responded to reports of a disturbance in the building near Lawrence and the Allen. Gordon died at the scene. 32-year-old Cody Redifo of Timmins is wanted for first-degree murder. Police say he should be considered armed and dangerous, and they're advising anyone who sees him to call 911. And two people have been arrested, and police have identified another suspect in a murder last month near Steeles and Reeser Road. A Canada-wide warrant has been issued for 25-year-old Devondre Hall of Toronto. He's wanted for first-degree murder. 25-year-old Rashawn Powell has been arrested and charged with first-degree murder. And 25-year-old Shakurwa Jeffrey is charged with accessory after the fact. The body of 32-year-old Marcus Charles was found inside a burning vehicle near Reeser Road and Steeles Avenue. This happened September 21st. Investigators say he had been fatally shot before being put in the car. And new images have been released of a suspect wanted in a shooting investigation dating back to July. Toronto police trying to identify this man in connection to the shooting near Polson and Cherry Streets on July 12th. Investigators say there was an exchange of gunfire between two men, which led to one of them stealing a vehicle from a rideshare driver with customers inside. It's alleged that the suspect struck pedestrians and then other vehicles while fleeing the scene. All injuries in the incident were non-life-threatening. 25-year-old Omar Abdul Singta of Brampton has been arrested and charged. Anyone with information on the other suspect is urged to please come forward. And this is Toronto's breaking news, CP24. One person taken to hospital in critical condition after a crash in Mississauga. We'll have details after the break.
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0: And turning to the roads now, two people have been taken to hospital following a crash in Mississauga. This happened near Featherstone Court and Mississauga Road. That's just south of Burnham Thorpe, just after 8 tonight. Two vehicles can be seen with extensive damage, one of them ending up flipped on its rear as a result of the crash. Peel police say both drivers were taken to hospital, one of them in critical condition. The crash is under investigation. And one person's in hospital after a crash in Etobicoke. It happened around 7:15 tonight at the intersection of Finch and Westmore Drive. Two vehicles appear to have extensive damage, with one of them flipped on its roof as a result of the crash. Paramedics tell us one person was taken to hospital with serious but non-life-threatening injuries. The investigation is ongoing. And a pedestrian is injured after being struck by a vehicle in Vaughan. York Regional Police say it happened around 4:30 this afternoon near Pine Valley Drive and Highway 7. Paramedics tell us that the pedestrian was taken to a trauma center with serious injuries. An investigation into the cause of the crash is ongoing. And one person was sent to hospital after a collision in Brampton. Chopper 24 over the scene on Intermodal Drive near Goreway Drive. A tractor trailer and other vehicle collided around 5:15. The passenger vehicle ended partially off the road. Peel Police described the injuries as

0: non-life-threatening. And a Kitchener man is facing impaired driving charges in a serious collision that sent six people to hospital. OPP say just before 3:30 Sunday morning, a sedan and SUV collided on the northbound 427 ramp to the westbound 401. One of the victims is in hospital with life-threatening injuries. 24-year-old Navdeep Singh is facing seven charges, including impaired driving causing bodily harm and failing to stop at the scene of an accident causing bodily harm. And this is Toronto's breaking news, CP24, and we'll take a look at Toronto's top stories. That's next.
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0: mayoral frontrunners on the campaign trail with 3 weeks until Election Day. Advance voting opens Tuesday. Mpox cases on the rise in Toronto, with public health now urging people to get vaccinated. What you need to know, that's just ahead. And 6 people aboard a missing Hamilton-based medevac jet are now presumed dead. We'll have those details coming up. Stay with CP24 for more on these stories. For further details, head to our website, cp24.com, and the CP24 app. Well, Toronto Public Health urging people to get vaccinated as Mpox cases continue to rise. TPH says there have been 14 confirmed cases since September. Officials say recent wastewater monitoring by the Public Health Agency of Canada has also consistently detected Mpox in the city. The viral infection that can spread through close contact with a person who has the virus. Eligible residents encouraged to check their vaccination status and begin or complete their 2-dose Mpox vaccine series.
1: This is the largest number of cases we've seen so far in 2026. And we just want to remind people who are eligible for the vaccine, mostly gay and bisexual men who have sex with men, to either get their first dose or complete their vaccine series if they've only had one dose so far.
0: And Mpox symptoms include fever, muscle aches, and a rash or sores. And the trial has started for an Air Canada employee charged in one of the largest gold heists in Canadian history. Farmpal Sidhu has pleaded not guilty to theft over $5,000 and conspiracy to commit an indictable offense. Prosecutors allege he provided a doctored waybill that allowed another man to pick up more than $22 million in gold and currency from a cargo bay at Pearson in 2023. And a Toronto-based reservist with Canadian Armed Forces have been relieved of duties after being arrested on charges relating to kidnapping, organized crime, and weapons theft. Sachintha Fernando and James Moreau, they were arrested on August 11th, 2026. That's according to the Federal Defense Department. They're both members of the 7th Toronto Regiment based out of Moss Park Armory. Following their arrest, both were removed from military duties and their access to CAF equipment, facilities, and bases was restricted. They remain members of the CAF pending an administrative review. And CP24 has reached out to the Toronto Police Service for comment. And the 4 Canadians on board a Hamilton-based medevac jet disappeared off the coast of Nantucket have been identified. The U.S. Coast Guard identifies the 2 pilots and the 2 medical staff as Philip Gregory Childerhouse, Thomas Henry Barakar, Sarah Jane Patton, and Jolene Beth Weir. Latitude Air Ambulances said the 4 were from the GTHA. The air ambulance was transporting 2 Bermuda nationals when it disappeared early Saturday. That was while traveling from Bermuda to Boston. All 6 are presumed dead. And the Transportation Safety Board of Canada says it will deploy investigators in the coming days to assist in the search for and recovery of the missing jet.
2: It's obviously a very hostile environment, and I think examining the debris field, the time since the event, all of those factors go into a consideration of whether it's possible for anybody to have survived, and they make a decision, you know, after that. It's a very difficult decision to make, but it makes some sense after a certain point in time.
0: Hamilton Mayor Andrea Horvath released a statement that reads, "I'm heartbroken by the tragic loss of life involving a Latitude Air ambulance flight. My heart goes out to the families and loved ones of those who were aboard and to the entire Latitude team as they mourn the loss and their colleagues and friends. Latitude is part of our Hamilton community operating out of Hamilton International Airport. On behalf of the City of Hamilton, I extend my deepest condolences to everyone affected by this tragedy." And this is Toronto's breaking news, CP24. The Leafs took to the ice at the Ford Performance Center as they get ready to take on the Predators. We'll have those details coming up.
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0: The Maple Leafs getting ready for their next test. The team hit the ice at the Ford Performance Center in Etobicoke today as they gear up for tomorrow's game against the Predators. Toronto's coming off a 3-2 loss to the Senators on Saturday. The Leafs have just one win in their first three games of the young season. They've struggled to produce offense so far, scoring just 6 goals.
14: I think underneath the surface, even though maybe results haven't been maybe what we would like them to be or whatever, the expectation is, whether it's, you know, wins, losses, or the amount of goals that it go in, I think, you know, there's still some good underlying things there that we want to keep building. And there's been a lot of new, obviously a lot of different things that we're trying to do and the way we're trying to build our game and our identity and, you know, the adaptation that comes with that.
0: Puck drop for tomorrow's contest with Nashville set for 7 p.m. at Scotiabank Arena. And the Bills, they were looking to remain undefeated as they hosted the divisional rival Patriots.
15: Allen, they're trying to push him in, and they will!
0: Josh Allen rushed for one touchdown and threw for another as the Bills carried a 17-14 lead into the half. But New England scored the go-ahead touchdown with just over 2 minutes left to pick up a 29-26 win. Buffalo sits atop the AFC East with a 3-1 record. They visit the LA Rams next week on Monday Night Football. And a Toronto man raising money for the Princess Margaret Cancer Foundation was at a weekend ball hockey tournament that ended up making a major contribution thanks to a remarkable shot.
16: Here it goes. Let's hear it, everybody. Oh, look at this. Look at this. Look at this. Oh, you're kidding me.
0: Wow. That happened in Vaughan. Wayne Robbins made a near impossible shot from one end of the rink through a very small hole in a board over the net at the other end. And by making the shot, well, he won $100,000. And then Robbins told the event host and former TSN announcer Rod Black what he was going to do with his winnings.
17: I'm honored to be on the team with Dr. Marcus Bernardini, Ovarian Blitzers, and I would like to donate the $100,000.
0: Now, Robbins is donating, as you heard, the $100,000, and Dr. Marcus Bernardini's research team will benefit at the University Health Network. And this is Toronto's breaking news, CP24, the Backstreet Boys extending their upcoming Toronto residency. For how long? Well, we'll tell you. That's next.
18: With a sofa bed, a friend can stay over, and the night can last a little longer. With a sofa bed, there's always tomorrow. Simply the right choice. StructTube. J'adore.

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3: The Backstreet Boys have added two more concerts to their upcoming Toronto residency. Well, the reality is the legendary boy band will now be doing six shows at the Rogers Centre in mid-February following stops in Germany and Las Vegas. 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And a unique Halloween experience taking over Markham Museum this month. Pumpkins After Dark is an immersive display of thousands of hand-carved jack-o'-lanterns. It includes live entertainment, pumpkin carving demonstrations, and runs Wednesday to Sundays until Halloween night. This is Toronto's Breaking News, CP24. Thanks for watching.
4: Good evening. A senior Toronto police officer has been charged with impaired driving after he was allegedly found asleep behind the wheel of a police-issued vehicle in Leaside this weekend. CTV's John Musselman has the latest on the investigation.
5: Inspector Mike Hales was arrested at 6 a.m. Sunday morning after sources tell our sister station CP24 that he was found asleep behind the wheel of his unmarked police car near Eglinton Avenue and Laird Drive. The 30-year police veteran is charged with impaired driving. He is second in command at 55 Division. This is video of Inspector Hales conducting a ride check back in 2024.
6: In 2024, it's very difficult for us to believe that with rideshare apps, with taxi services, with all the education that has gone out in years gone by, that we are still finding very high numbers of impaired arrests.
5: Police Chief Myron Demke released a statement tonight, which reads in part, "Given that criminal charges have been laid, it would be inappropriate for me to comment on the specifics of this case. However, I can confirm that Inspector Hales was off duty at the time of the alleged incident. I want to be clear, no member of the Toronto Police Service, regardless of rank, is above the law. The public rightly expects our members to maintain the highest standards of conduct, both on and off duty." Chris Lewis is a former OPP commissioner and CTV's public safety analyst.
7: Very concerning for a chief, obviously, a senior officer. You're trying to spread the message that impaired driving is bad. You're trying to prevent impaired driving, trying to save lives and deaths. And here's one of your own now charged and before the courts.
5: The president of the Toronto Police Association released this statement tonight. "As the officer is a member of the senior officers organization, we have no comment on his particular circumstances. However, we would like to mention that no police officer wants to arrest a fellow member, let alone someone who is several ranks above him. In this case, with the information available, our member took the appropriate steps in a very difficult situation. Incidents like this continue to demonstrate to the public the professionalism of our members and the willingness to do what is right." Inspector Hales is 51 years old. He has been suspended with pay while the criminal allegations are dealt with in court. John Musselman, CTV News.
4: To Mississauga next, where three of the four top candidates for mayor squared off in one debate earlier today and a second one this evening. Let's bring in CP24's Andrew Brennan, who joins us live with some of the highlights. Andrew.
8: Yeah, Raheem, we did have a debate last week with all four candidates that, let's just say, was a little bit more lively, if not more name-call-y. This one, though, as it was described by Bonnie Crombie's camp even before the debate was done in a press release saying it was more civilized, it still did have its moments. We can say that. So I did mention one of the three candidates who was there. The one that was missing, of course, is the incumbent Carolyn Parrish. We'll tell a little bit as to why in a moment. But let's start with the three candidates that were on stage for this debate, actually on the 12th floor of the Mississauga Civic Center and City Hall. So you did have Bonnie Crombie trying to return to her old job and looking to run actually on her 9 years as mayor, talking a lot about what she did, her fiscal conservatism and pragmatism. She said that she learned from the late Hazel McCallion, someone who initially endorsed her back in 2014. And after that, every single vote that ultimately Crombie had for mayoralty, she took handily. And the two challengers as well that have run before, both Deepika Damrila and Alvin Tejo, ran in the by-election in 2024 and came third and second, respectively, to Parrish. Now, they're trying to position themselves as change candidates here. Tejo is trying to run on polling that suggests this may be a three-horse race. Damrila trying to look at herself as the ethical candidate with principle. And some of that did shine through in this debate in terms of how they position themselves again. But I want to show people some of the times where things maybe got a little bit less civilized. And some of that had to do, one, with as much as Crombie could run on her time as mayor, it also presented opportunities as well for the challengers to be able to take issue with it, and also what she did in the interim. And then from Tejo getting probably the biggest endorsement thus far in the campaign from the police union for Peel, well, that opened up an opportunity for Damrila. Listen to this.
9: Carolyn abdicated the police board. I completely agree.
10: On
9: and I have told them no on many
10: you
9: occasions.
10: You left the entire city.
9: Alvin, you have run on six different occasions for six different positions, including
10: MPP. Not while
9: MPP
10: I had a job.
9: And
10: not
9: leader.
10: While I was sitting
9: you have
10: in
9: ran,
10: office.
9: That's not true. You've run for mayor twice now, in their first term and only term in an elected office. You also ran for MPP. You also ran for leader of the Ontario Liberal
10: so
9: Party. So let's not get a little holier. And I won, by the way.
10: Congratulations. You should still do that.
9: Unfortunately, I'm needed here to keep order.
10: No,
9: and
10: you're
9: to
10: here
9: reduce
10: because
9: the
10: this
9: budget.
10: Is your backup plan.
11: But if you owe your win to that union and then you're sitting across the table, how independent can you be? That's a question that I think we all need to ask. It's perfectly legal, I get that, but it is concerning.
10: They've never needed to before. They've never felt that they've been so under-supported by the city of Mississauga that they now said, we are finally going to say who we prefer for mayor of Mississauga, who will support us as mayor.
11: And
10: understanding
11: that's for the
10: that we
11: people
10: can still,
11: of Mississauga
10: we still need to hold
11: to
10: them
11: decide.
10: Account.
11: Yes,
10: we
11: for
10: still
11: the
10: need to hold them
11: Mississauga
10: to account.
11: To
10: obviously,
11: decide.
10: We are going to do that. It's not a blank check. And not every solution is a police problem.
9: You know, the right? issue here that's- is you've never had to say no to them. I've been in the position where I've said, no, that's too much.
8: So Carolyn Parrish, the one candidate among the four that was not on stage, she had said at the beginning of the campaign she would only take part in three debates. She said it was the first three that had dates. And she says in a statement to this evening that she stuck to that. Instead, she was meeting people one-on-one at a Coptic Christian church. She actually did have a lot of that worked out effectively for her in the 2024 by-election. She did win with about a third of the vote, Raheem. Now, ultimately, we will have to see where things go right now. But there are still several debates to go, one of which at least will include Parrish. Reporting live from Mississauga City Hall, I'm Andrew Brennan, and I will send it back to you inside, Reem.
4: Thanks for that, Andrew. Appreciate it. Meantime, Toronto's mayoral election is 3 weeks away, and candidates are working to push their platforms ahead of Election Day. Olivia Chow was in Leslieville this morning, meeting with parents and students. Chow says if she's reelected, she will expand the school food program to provide every single student with a full lunch, which she says could save families up to $1,800 annually. Meanwhile, Brad Bradford met with residents near Blur and Lansdowne today, where he announced a plan to help local renters. He says it involves building more rental units, enforcing an existing rent eviction bylaw, and creating a public transparency dashboard, as well as the introduction of a maximum heat standard. It would require at least one cooled living space in every rental home. And advance polling opens this week. It runs daily from October 6th until October 11th from 10 a.m. until 7 p.m. You can cast your ballot for mayor, councillor, and if eligible, school board trustee. Voter information is available on the City of Toronto's website, and election day is October 26th. We'll have more news in a moment, but first, here's a live look at the city this hour. There is a yellow frost advisory issued for the city of Toronto. It could continue into early Tuesday morning. Let's check in with Lindsay for a first look at the forecast.
12: Well, Raheem, we knew that the cooler conditions were coming, and tonight we find ourselves here in the city of Toronto and throughout the GTA under a frost advisory. This is issued by Environment Canada, and the reason for it is the fact that we are going to have a clear sky, much calmer winds, and overnight lows near freezing in places. In fact, below freezing in communities like Waterloo and Bancroft. We look to start off the day tomorrow at about 3 degrees, just around 7 a.m. So it is going to be a very chilly start. But I'm happy to share that the afternoon brings a return to seasonal warmth. And once again, we are looking at a whole lot of sunshine. We'll take you through the weather forecast coming up. For now, though, Raheem, back to you.
4: Thanks, Lindsay. Turning to the roads, two people have been taken to hospital following a crash in Mississauga tonight. It happened near Featherston Court and Mississauga Road, which is south of Burnhamthorpe, just after 8. Two vehicles can be seen with extensive damage. One of them ended up flipped onto its rear as a result of the crash. Peel police say both drivers were taken to hospital, one of them in critical condition. The crash is under investigation. One person is in hospital after a crash in Etobicoke. This one happened around 7:15 p.m. at the intersection of Finch and Westmore Drive. Two vehicles appeared to have extensive damage, with one of them flipped onto its roof as a result of the crash. Paramedics say one person was taken to hospital with serious but non-life-threatening injuries. The investigation is also ongoing. Residents of a Toronto neighborhood are raising concerns over a rash of safety issues they say have become more prominent since the province shut down. Now they're asking the province to step in and do more to address those issues. CTV's Beth McDonnell has the story.
13: From fists swinging fights to people laying around businesses to a man appearing to smoke crack as people walk by. Dundas, just west of Ossington, known for its trendy shops and bistros, feels different these days.
14: We have businesses that are afraid they might have to close because the patrons do not want to go in because the area looks awful. If you look around today, you will see a few actually injecting.
15: They try to stay in the entrance way. Our clients want to come in. We literally have to be moving people out. Many times they have their pants pulled down. They're half naked. It's just really, really sad to see this area become this.
13: Over many years, concerned businesses and residents say Little Portugal was never like this before. CTV News had this intimidating encounter while filming this story. The group believes this pharmacy on the same block began dispensing methadone in the spring, which became a magnet for people dealing with addictions and homelessness. The pharmacy tells CTV News it dispenses all medications, adding in a statement, "We remain committed to providing safe, professional, and accessible health care to everyone who comes through our doors. We all share the same community, and we believe we are stronger when we work together to help people in it." But the issues here go beyond one pharmacy. The BIA sees a direct correlation with the closure of the city's 10 supervised consumption sites. The BIA wrote a letter to Premier Doug Ford asking to immediately develop a coordinated response in the neighborhood, increase safe, supervised consumption harm reduction services in carefully selected locations like nearby CAMH, and expand treatment, withdrawal management, mental health services, and supportive housing. A spokesperson for the Minister of Health tells CTV News it's making record investments in its heart hubs, which connect people to a path of recovery. There are 4 locations in Toronto which have the ability to dispense methadone, and they say since the hubs opened, the Office of the Chief Coroner has shown a 43% decrease in opioid-related deaths. Looking at Toronto stats, the number of fatal suspected overdoses, shown here in yellow, are down compared to 2024, but are up some months compared to last year. Non-fatal overdoses appear up compared to the previous 2 years. This harm reduction manager isn't surprised people are seeing more open drug use because consumption sites offered a place indoors.
15: My concern with what's been going on now is because people have been pushed outside is that there's this move to criminalize health services. So we're seeing this with, you know, the methadone clinics, we're seeing this with the healthcare centers or any spaces in the city of Toronto that are providing supportive services, because the
16: overwhelming volume of individuals is just more than what the system has to offer.
17: Rights and empathy are not the sole domain of the addicted. You know, the tax-paying community also have rights. We should be recipients of empathy, too, for what we're dealing with here.
18: And I'm seeing it at all different times, and, you know, something needs to be done to make healthy change. We want to help people in the right way, but it needs to be done appropriately.
13: So people can feel safe in the neighborhood once again. Beth McDonnell, CTV News.
4: 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That's after a short break.
12: Well, if you have any frost-sensitive plants, now is the time to bring them indoors or perhaps cover them up with a blanket, as we do have that risk of frost through the nighttime hours tonight. Tomorrow afternoon, beautiful-looking day. Return to seasonal with a high of 16 degrees, lots of sun. Midway through the week, we are looking at a chance of showers. We'll take you through the 7-day forecast after the break.

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4: Welcome back. Mainly clear conditions, currently sitting at 7 degrees. Let's check back in with Lindsay.
5: Well, Raheem, we've got a chilly night to get through tonight. And then tomorrow, things are looking pretty pleasant. Day side, chance of showers midway through our week. But I will say, an early look at the Thanksgiving long weekend forecast, it's looking pretty dry and overall quite pleasant. 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Injury lawyers, you don't pay unless they win. This morning, we had another pretty sunrise. We've had a few of those as of late, and our CTV News chopper captured this one. The scene out over Lake Ontario made for a pretty pink hue as a backdrop for the city skyline. There it is. Tomorrow morning, I think what everyone is going to be talking about is just how chilly it feels. You might find yourself reaching for that warmer jacket compared to just a light sweater. Overnight temperature for us about 4 degrees, but we often reach our coldest temperature of the overnight just before sunrise. And we know now that the sun is rising a little bit later. So 7:21 is when we expect the sun to come up. Temperature could be about +3 in the city of Toronto then. But by the afternoon, daytime highs in the mid-teens. As mentioned, this is typical for this time of year. In fact, it's bang on seasonal for us here in the city. And look at all the sunshine that we're expecting too. In fact, the next few days offer up a fair amount of sun. But starting Wednesday, continuing Thursday, and even into the day Friday, we do have a chance of showers. It's just a 30% chance at this point, but it is worth pointing out. High pressure is going to hold for another day or so. And then again, as mentioned, into about the afternoon hours on Wednesday, that's when we see our next best chance of a couple of sprinkles of rain, but it's really not looking too bad on the forecast radar. Heads up for early Thursday. Areas around Georgian Bay as well as Lake Huron could get into a brief period of rain. For us here, more so around the Golden Horseshoe, this will be more of a late morning and early afternoon sprinkle of rain for us. But next couple of days also look good for taking a drive and enjoying the fall colors. The foliage is starting to change, especially in parts of cottage country, but we are starting to notice a bit of change around York region as well as the Caledon area. This is your 7-day forecast. A couple of great opportunities, in fact, to head for a drive and enjoy the scenery. Very nice conditions through the middle of the week with temperatures rising. 22 degrees on Wednesday, 20 for the high on Thursday. The weekend is going to be a little cooler than that most days. But look at the stretch of dry, pleasant weather we are expecting through Thanksgiving. That's your look at the weather for now. Raheem, back to you.
4: Thanks, Lindsay. It is Fire Prevention Week in the city, and Toronto Fire Services is working to educate people on how to prevent lithium-ion battery fires. With the growing popularity of e-bikes and e-scooters, Toronto Fire has seen a spike in fires linked to the batteries that power the devices. The theme of this year's Fire Prevention Week is Safe Charging is a Superpower. It focuses on simple charging habits which can help prevent the fires. They include replacing damaged batteries and unplugging the devices when they're fully charged. Toronto Public Health is urging people to get vaccinated amid rising numbers of Mpox cases. TPH says there have been 14 confirmed cases since September. Officials say recent wastewater monitoring by the Public Health Agency of Canada has also consistently detected Mpox in the city. The viral infection can spread through close contact with a person who has the virus. Eligible residents are encouraged to check their vaccination status and begin or complete their two-dose Mpox vaccine series. Still ahead on CTV News, the PWHL has made huge strides raising the profile of women's hockey. Now the league is trying to shine a new light on women's health. Those details just ahead.

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14: Welcome back. In sports, the Maple Leafs are getting ready for their next test. The team hit the ice at the Ford Performance Center in Etobicoke today as they gear up for tomorrow's game against the Nashville Predators. Toronto is coming off a 3-2 loss to the Senators on Saturday, and the Leafs have just one win in their first three games of the young season. Now, they've struggled to produce offense so far, scoring just 6 goals. Head coach Jim Hillier says the team isn't dwelling on a sluggish start.
15: I think that's just the way it goes sometimes. Like, those are really good looks, and some have been crossbars and posts and stuff on top of that. Those are just really good looks. Those will start to go. If you create those types of grade A chances, they're going to go.
14: After tomorrow night's game, the Leafs hit the road for 3 straight, beginning on Thursday when they visit the Vegas Golden Knights. The PWHL has partnered with a medical technology company to host adult women's hockey camps across the country. As CTV's Mike Walker tells us, the initiative is near and dear to the heart of one former player.
16: The past 2 years have been a profound journey for Erica Howe. The retired PWHL goalie has been training to compete in HYROX, an indoor fitness race, just 2 years after being diagnosed with cancer.
17: It's exhilarating. Like, I feel amazing being able to train for something again.
16: 2 months after retiring from the PWHL in 2024 to return to her firefighting career, the former Toronto goalie was diagnosed with stage 2 breast cancer after discovering a lump.
17: It was like my world came crashing down. I go from the highest high to the lowest low.
16: While the diagnosis immediately changed Hal's world, she remained resilient and used her platform as a professional women's hockey player to raise funds for cancer research and spread awareness about women's health.
18: Thank you for everyone who's come before me, everyone who's donated.
16: Hal chronicled her journey on social media that included 16 weeks of chemotherapy, followed by radiation.
17: As having that platform, like, I had a responsibility to kind of share and try and help people in any way possible.
16: Hal is now well on the road to recovery, but still requires hormone therapy. She's back to firefighting full time. And just recently, Hal and her wife, Kelly, welcomed their firstborn daughter, Eloise.
17: You know, I'm starting to feel normal. I'm starting to feel like myself. You know, I found a new kind of purpose.
16: Coming off the heels of the HYROX competition, Hal remains driven to spread awareness about women's health and will be sharing her journey through an expanded partnership between the PWHL and medical technology company BD Canada.
17: Prior to cancer, I was a healthy young woman. I didn't really consider women's health that much. As you get into it and you talk to more people, and now having a baby recently and seeing my wife in postpartum, you realize how much we don't talk about women's health. And this partnership will put light to women's health.
16: The partnership will support community hockey programs using the sport to bring women's health to the forefront. For Hal, it will be the conversations off the ice that will be impactful.
17: Just be an advocate for yourself. For women, like, we're better negotiators, and we talk better when we consider fighting for someone else. For women's health, you have to push it forward for yourself. You know, you have to be brave and stand up.
16: Hoping her journey will empower women to be advocates for their health. Mike Walker, CTV News.

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0: talked, really, the fair is just about community and everybody coming together. And the fact that this happened, it's just the whole fair community can't believe what has happened and that somebody would want to do this.
1: Biscuit isn't simply a missing piece of property. He is a part of the family.
2: He's really fluffy and cute. And I love him so much.
1: Biscuit is a Holland Lop, recognizable by his floppy ears and small, rounded body. And there's only one thing that really matters now, getting him back.
2: He's my best friend, and he's a really great bunny, and I would just love him to come back home.
1: Anyone with information is being asked to call York Regional Police or Crime Stoppers. Fair officials are also reviewing its security protocol, saying the safety and well-being of the animals is a top priority. Carol Charles, CTV News.
3: And that is our report for this evening. 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For Lindsay Morrison and all of us at CTV News, have a good night. I'm Raheem Ladani. We'll see you tomorrow.

0: Hi there, and welcome. You've landed on Ask a Lawyer on here on CP24. So good to have you along for the entire half hour. We hope John Scholes here, and joining me shortly, my co-host and employment lawyer, Lior Samfiru, always reachable, as you know. I'll give you his contact information right off the top. Repeat it throughout the show. No problem if you miss it. 1-855-821-5900. AskAnEmploymentLawyer.ca as well. Again, we'll throw that up on the screen throughout the show. We got a bunch of stuff each half hour on the show. We get to phone calls. We get to emails. We have a main topic. We'll talk a little bit about disability law in the third segment. And our main topic this week, we're going to dive into where the money's all about. That is the severance package. We'll give you details on how to navigate one of those. If you are handed one, it'll probably be a paltry sum, but we'll discuss that and how to improve it and how to deal with Lior in that regard and so much more. So we'll get started on everything. But Lior, as you know, we always start off with the week that was or case of the day, something you want to put on the table. First of all, good to see you again, pal. What do you got for us this week?
1: John, great to be here. Great to see you. Great to be talking about employment law, the topic that we all care about because we all have jobs, we all work, and it's naive to think that things are always going to be good. We're not going to have an issue. Our boss is always going to treat us well. Our job is always going to go well. There's going to be issues that come up, hopefully not major issues, but whether it's a big issue like losing your job or a smaller issue, maybe your boss and you are not necessarily getting along. In either one of those situations and so much more, the law has options. The law gives you rights. The law tells you what you can be doing to solve that issue. And that's what we talk about on the show every time. We want to make sure that you understand what your rights are, how to get help, and what to do if things don't go well. Wrongful dismissal, constructive dismissal, human rights issues, accommodation, bullying, harassment. I think you get the idea. All those things are covered on the show and, of course, are covered in the law. So now you know where to get help. But of course, 30 minutes, it's going to go by pretty fast on the show. Beyond that show, you reach out to me and my team and we'll help you. The discussion doesn't have to end when the show ends. There's still help. There's still solution. There's still answers that you can get anytime you need them. And case of the day is a good example of a situation like that, John. I spoke with a gentleman who had worked for the same company about three years. A couple of months ago, he was put on a performance improvement plan. His performance was lacking and even said, listen, I'm doing my best, but I'm kind of falling behind. So he didn't really argue with that. He was trying to do what he can to improve his performance. Well, wouldn't you know it, he was called into a meeting very recently and said, well, you didn't improve enough. You know, we put you a couple of months ago on the performance improvement plan. We told you have to do A, B, C, and D. You didn't really do that as well as we needed to. So now it's the point where we have to let you go for cause. We warned you. Didn't work. We're letting you go for cause. We're not going to pay you anything. Obviously, we'll pay you outstanding vacation and outstanding salary. No severance, though, for you, and off you go. And his first instinct was, I guess they gave me the heads up with that performance improvement plan, so maybe I'm not owed anything. Luckily, he didn't accept that, and he called me just to understand his rights. And what I told him, what I'm going to tell you right now, is no, they did not have a right to let him go without severance. Even though his performance wasn't great, even though they put him on a performance improvement plan, it does not mean that they can fire him for cause without severance. And that's because it is very difficult to fire someone for cause. It's not enough to show that they're not doing a good enough job. They would have had to be so bad that it's just not possible to employ them anymore, almost like they're doing it on purpose. Obviously, that's not the case here. So if the company wants him gone, sure, but they have to pay him severance. Being put on a performance improvement plan, losing your job because your performance is lacking, does not necessarily deprive you of severance and probably doesn't. So I know what you're saying right now. Well, okay, finally, or he gets severance, but he's been there for 3 years. So what's he going to get? A couple of weeks pay, maybe 3 weeks pay? No, wrong. He's actually owed right around 6 months pay, not weeks, months. Why so much? Because that's what the law provides. Short service employees, employees with 5 years seniority or less, are actually treated disproportionately better than longer service employees when it comes to severance. So he's owed about 6 months pay. I'm going to help him get it. So remember, if you lost your job, even if your performance is not

0: bet you 80%, if not 90%, will say, yeah, sounds okay, sounds pretty correct. And that's what an employer counts on. They count on the fact that you'll be one of those 80% that thinks, ah, yeah, 2 weeks per year of service, that's all I get, so I'm just going to take it. No, wrong, false. It's not even close. He's owed much, much more. So I wanted to help you understand how much you're owed. So I'm going to use the severance calculator that I created to show what this person is owed in this call. 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

0: 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We like to discuss this topic a couple times a year, at least, Lior, on TV and radio, of course. That's the old severance package. This causes so much stress for everybody, and it needn't, because we're going to discuss how to navigate it with much more ease and a lot less stress as well. First of all, when it comes to severance package, you do not have to sign that on the dot right there, even if there's a deadline by your employer, right?
1: Severance packages, John, have deadlines, and that deadline is a pressure tactic. That's all it is. It doesn't have any meaning. The law doesn't give the company the right to just give you a deadline, and your legal rights don't expire on that deadline. The only reason there's a deadline there is because the company's offering you a bad severance offer, and they're hoping you're going to sign and accept it before you figure that out. If they give you a deadline, you may not have enough time to figure it out. Well, here's what I'm here to tell you. Your legal rights don't expire on that deadline. You don't need to sign it, and you, in fact, must not sign it, because if you do, there's no going back. So your severance package is very likely inadequate. I know they're putting pressure on you. They're probably telling you it's good. You better sign by five, or we're not going to pay you. We're going to pay you a lot less. I'm telling you, don't worry about it. Nothing happens on that deadline. Let's talk. If you don't like to talk to me, talk to another lawyer. But you cannot sign that just because there's a deadline. You're going to regret it, and you're going to lose money that you're legally owed.
0: Point number two when it comes to severance packages, Lior, when calculating it properly, there's

0: so many factors that go into it to make it a robust package. It's not just the 1 or 2 weeks of pay, which we heard in the phone call in the previous segment, is it?
1: And that's where a lot of people get it wrong. They say, well, why do I need a lawyer? I know how to do a week per year of service or 2 weeks per year of service. So that's all I need to figure out. And that's as simple as that. No, of course not. It's not that at all. There's a number of factors that go into assessing severance. The main ones are your age, your position, and the length of your employment. But there's other factors, the availability of jobs, if you have a medical condition, the state of the economy, where you're located. All those can impact your severance and usually impact them by increasing the amount of severance. So that's why it's not as simple as saying a week per year of service. And that severance can be as much as 24 months pay. And in some cases, even more than that. So please, please, please, if it was as simple as a week per year of service, I wouldn't be having 50 lawyers in 3 provinces. There would be no need for them. Severance can be complicated, but what's not complicated is what you've been offered is very likely not the right amount. You're owed more. That's why you call me. That's why you go to employmentlawyer.ca, because you don't want to regret your decisions later.
0: Final point we want to make this week about the severance package, Lior, is if they haven't figured it out by now, just you're okay to take it home and look at it, but do not touch it. Always consult an employment lawyer, because there's a lot more work that needs to be done that you're schooled in. That's your expertise. You want to make sure you get everything you can, right?
1: You only have one chance to do this right, to come up with your severance package. And once you sign off on that, even if you regret it the next day, even if you realize, wait a second, I didn't know I was owed more, you cannot go back. I get contacted by 2 or 3 people every single week. They want me to help them, even though they've signed off on that severance package. You can't do that. You can't get out of it in most cases. So please, let us deal with that severance package. We know what we're doing. We know what you're owed, and we know how to get it. That's what we do for a living. We're not going to upset your employer or burn any bridges. We're going to simply tell them, hey, you tried. Nice try, employer. We know what you have to pay. Pay that proper amount and everyone can walk away happy. And in the vast majority of cases, John, we can get that proper severance to the individual quickly, on good terms, and without burning bridges.
0: And a reminder as well, if you have more questions about any of the main topics we cover, you can simply go to pocketemploymentlawyer.ca. A lot of what we talk about is covered on that website. It's free and anonymous to use, of course. And I think, Lior, we still have a couple minutes left in this segment. Let's get to our second phone call of the show. Listen up.
2: My employer was trying to change my compensation. I wrote back saying, I don't accept this. They've officially said that, well, I guess you're resigning. I said, no. They stopped paying me, and they seem to be stalling, and I'm wondering what kind of recourse I have, because they're totally capable of doing that kind of thing.
3: And how long have you been not working?
2: About a month.
0: This employer is pretty much doing everything wrong. Really. Right?
1: They really, really are. So, here's the thing. I mean, how we got to the point that they're no longer paying her, frankly, doesn't even matter. Okay. Whether it's because of the pay reduction or some other reason, she didn't resign. She said she's not resigning. So they can't stop paying her. That fact that they stopped paying her, that is a termination. Okay. They've terminated her employment. Let's face it. Work arrangements are not complicated. You go to work, you get paid. That's it. If they're not calling her to work and not paying her, they've terminated her employment. Now, the fact that they also can't reduce her pay, that's just icing on the cake. Yeah, an employer cannot just decide to reduce your pay. That could be a constructive dismissal. But anytime your employer says, I'm not letting you go. I'm just not going to schedule you or pay you. They've just let you go. Think about it. There's nothing else. So yes, that's a termination. She's owed severance. She doesn't have to sit and see what they're going to do. She can treat that as a termination right now, because they've already terminated her. They're just hoping that she'll go away and they won't have to pay her. We're not going to let them get away with it, right? You at home as well. If your employer's not paying you, they've terminated your employment. As simple as that. Call me if that happens. Let's make sure you get what you're owed.
0: We will take a short pause. 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
7: Hi, I am the Chief Resident, Dr. Larson. 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It is for me. We're going to find out if it is for you. 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

0: And just like that, we're back. Thank you so much for hanging through the break. John Scholes, Lior Sam Firu as well here on Ask a Lawyer. And this part of the show is where we kind of do a little bit of a sidestep to the other half of what Lior's firm does, because there's often some crossover between the two, employment law and disability law. The contact information, pretty much the same. Phone call, 1-855-821-5900 for the purpose of this segment. The email address is ask@disabilityrights.ca, and always use the QR code as well. Okay, Lior, I kind of touched on the way it kind of works between the two, but I know you'll drill down a little deeper. What is the point, and why is it so necessary for the other half of the firm being the disability portion?
1: So if you think that dealing with an employer is frustrating, and it certainly can be sometimes, imagine dealing with a big, sophisticated insurance company, but dealing with them when you're sick, when you're not able to do the things you would otherwise be doing, when you're at your most vulnerable. Well, that's what we often see. People that are sick, unable to work, dealing with a major insurance company, which instead of paying them what they're owed, paying them their disability benefits, either deny those benefits, cut them off, don't respond, give them a hard time, make unreasonable demands, all while this person is sick. So we have a whole team designed to help these people to say no more. We're going to take this burden off your shoulders. We're going to deal with the insurance company to make sure that they do what they're supposed to, and you, the individual, can focus on healing and getting better. So we deal with the employer, we deal with the insurance company, all those things so that you feel supported. If you've been denied or cut off disability benefits, if you're not sure if you should be getting them, if the insurance company is telling you to do things you're not sure if you should be doing them, call us. Let's connect. Let's make sure you get help.
0: Each week we manage to round up a couple questions for this particular segment. As you know, Lior, first one's going to be a phone question. We'll get to that now and see where this goes.
2: I've been on long-term disability for about 3 years now. I'm still ill. I cannot go back to work. But I've gotten a new case manager, and she called and asked a whole bunch of questions. So I'm a little, you know, paranoid. Is it possible that they can cut me off now? Like, even though I'm still disabled and I have all doctors and specialist notes.
1: So the first thing I would say is cooperate. Okay? You don't want to give the insurance company a reason to say, well, you're not cooperative, so we're going to cut you off because you didn't do what you're supposed to. Answer the questions. If you're not sure, talk to us, talk to your doctor, but cooperate. Now, can they cut you off? Legally, no. If you cannot work, your doctor says you cannot work, you have all the medical documentation that confirms you cannot work, then absolutely not. They can't cut you off. Now, is there a possibility that they may try? There is, because they may hope that you'll just not know any better and kind of walk away and that they won't have to pay you. If that happens, we've got your back. We're not going to let them get away with it. But communicate with the insurance company. Make sure that you do your part. Provide information to them. They hopefully will do the right thing, the legal thing, and allow you to continue to be on benefits until you're better, until your doctor clears you. But if they try to play any games, if they suggest you should be working, or maybe they don't believe you, let us deal with it. They'll believe you once we're done with it, because our job is to make sure that they comply with the insurance policy and that they pay you what they should be paying you.
0: As always, we really appreciate you taking the time to make those phone calls as we use them on air here to educate. I got an email this time. Lior says this: I'm approaching the 2-year mark on long-term disability, and I'm aware that things change at this time. What should I expect?
1: So under an insurance policy, a standard disability insurance policy, the definition of what's considered disabled changes after you hit the 2-year mark. And after 2-year mark, in order to qualify for disability, you have to be disabled and unable to work in any occupation, not just your old job. So oftentimes insurance companies say, well, now you must be able to work in some other job, so we're gonna cut you off at this 2-year mark. And a lot of people think, well, I guess that sounds okay. No, it's not okay. If you still cannot work, you know you cannot work, your doctor's backing you up, supporting you, well, then no, you should still get paid. So even though you, in theory, you know, you could do some job somewhere at some point, that does not mean that the insurance company can just cut you off. There's still a reasonableness factor that goes into that. So just because it's 2 years doesn't mean you can be cut off. If you're able to work, sure. If you're still not able to work, if nothing has changed, if you're still at home, not able to do any work, let's make sure that you don't let the insurance company get away with it. They may try. It happens all the time. But once we're involved, They may try, but they don't get away with it.
0: Leor, we're going to take our one last break, so hang in for that, and we're going to flip back over to the employment side because I got one more phone call to get through for this week, so we'll do that on the other side. 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
5: Hello. Hey, Dad. Is Mom with you?
6: Hi, honey.
5: Put her on the speaker.
7: Got it.
5: Mom, Dad, I won Lotto 649 and I'm sending you on that cruise.
7: Really?
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0: Okay, we are back. A couple minutes to go. Let me throw up that contact information on the screen one more time before we get out of here. 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And use that QR code provided as well. We'd like to wrap up the show. We kind of got into a pattern now, Lior, of wrapping up the show with a nice phone call from one of our viewers. So we'll get to that and see where it takes us. Listen up.
1: I've been working out of concrete for 14 years. I'm 69 years old. And they just sold to another business. I'm worried when they come to us this month with the new terms or whatever they're going to bring us, the new HR people. Can they let me go because of my age?
2: So the short answer is no. You cannot be let go because of your age. That's illegal. That's a human rights violation. 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And listen, if you're the only one let go and everyone else is stayed on and you're the oldest person, then yeah, it starts looking like age discrimination. So not because of your age. They can let you go for unrelated reasons. 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You see that on the screen there in yellow? 16 to 20 months pay. 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If you want to know how much severance you're owed, just go to pocketemploymentlawyer.ca.
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2: 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Under Olivia Chow, Toronto is stuck. Stuck in traffic. 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Stuck feeling unsafe. 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Brad Bradford is running for mayor to get Toronto moving again. And as a city planner, he knows how. Traffic that moves. 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For real results. Brad Bradford for mayor.

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1: How you feeling?
2: Donate to North York General Hospital today.

0: candidates in the Mississauga mayoral race participated in a second debate this evening. What you need to know leading up to advanced voting, that's just ahead. And Toronto's police chief responds after a high-ranking officer is charged with impaired driving. And police have identified the victim and suspect in the city's latest homicide. We'll have those details just ahead. This is Toronto's breaking news, CP24, and I'm Liz West. Well, three of the mayoral candidates in Mississauga took part in a debate tonight, and it was the second of the day. And CP24's Andrew Brennan joins us live now, and he's got the highlights of this busy day for these candidates. Andrew?
1: Busy day already. Debate in the morning, now an evening debate. And, compared to, let's say, the one where the four leading candidates in terms of polling numbers all participated in last week, maybe we'll say this one had a little less fireworks. And that would definitely be a fair statement, because even some of the candidates themselves during the debate, and also in statements that went out during but were for post-reaction, were saying that this was a more conciliatory, more civilized, whereas another word that was used repeatedly. At the same time, this did also not have one of those four candidates, and that is the incumbent Carolyn Parrish, who was a longtime councillor, among the other councillors that are also vying for this job as well, and another former mayor, Bonnie Crombie. So you had Parrish not here. We'll get into that in a second. But then you also did have two councillors, Alvin Tejo and Deepika Damrila, who were on the stage, as well as the former mayor, Bonnie Crombie, all trying to explain why they believe they would be the best pick. And also the three that were there taking the missing incumbent to task in their minds, particularly why she wasn't there, and saying that it was par for the course. Again, we'll explain from Parrish's standpoint why she wasn't there in a moment, but I want to share with people some of the more fiery pieces of this debate, because there were a lot of times where even the co-moderators had to encourage the candidates to try to jump in and actually have a debate, an actual debate, versus waiting for one to finish and then going off in a different direction. Now, I did mention that Crombie is a former mayor. She was speaking a lot about her time as mayor and trying to paint herself particularly as the candidate that has the background of fiscal conservatism and stewardship to be the candidate that should be mayor again. You also have Tejo and Damrila, who have been councillors before, trying to point to how they could do things differently. Tejo pointing to himself as now a third candidate in a three-way race. Damrila not being able to benefit from the polling that Tejo has, is looking more so on a standpoint of principle, saying that she will make concessions and work with people, but also believes that she is the candidate that has the backbone and fortitude morally to be able to lead. So here are some of the moments that got a little interesting. Alvin Tejo now has the most significant endorsement in this debate. The Peel Regional Police Association, the union, backing him instead of the two prior mayors. And that's something that Damrila particularly took issue with. And then there was also a question from Tejo to Crombie as to how some of the ideas she has now, well, you had 9 years leading the city, why didn't you have them before?
2: Carolyn abdicated the police board. I completely agree.
3: You abdicated
2: agree,
3: on everyone.
2: And I have told them no on many
3: you
2: occasions.
3: You left the entire city.
2: Alvin, you have run on six different occasions for six different positions, including MPP.
3: Not while I had a job.
2: And
3: not
2: leader.
3: While I was sitting
2: you have
3: in
2: ran,
3: office.
2: That's not true. You've run for mayor twice now, in their first term and only term in an elected office. You also ran for MPP. You also ran for leader of the Ontario Liberal Party.
3: Sorry,
2: so let's not get a little holier. And I won, by the way.
3: Congratulations. You should still do that.
2: Unfortunately, I'm needed here to keep order.
3: No, you're
2: and to
3: here
2: reduce
3: because
2: the
3: this
2: budget.
3: Is your backup plan.
4: But if you owe your win to that union, and then you're sitting across the table, how independent can you be? That's a question that I think we all need to ask. It's perfectly legal, I get that, but it is concerning.
3: They've never needed to before. They've never felt that they've been so under-supported by the city of Mississauga, that they now said, we are finally going to say who we prefer for mayor of Mississauga, who will support us as mayor.
4: And
3: understanding
4: that's for the
3: that
4: people
3: we can still,
4: of
3: we still need to hold
4: to
3: them
4: decide.
3: Account.
4: Yes,
3: we still need to hold
4: of
3: them
4: Mississauga
3: to account.
4: To
3: obviously,
4: decide.
3: We are going to do that. It's not a blank check. And not every solution is a police problem.
2: You know, the issue right? here that's- is you've never had to say no to them. I've been in the position where I've said, no, that's too much.
1: Now, why was Parrish not at this debate? Well, she did say at the beginning of this campaign that she would only take part in three. This is the statement she sent us going along those lines, saying again, when the election was called, I made it clear that no matter where the requests came from, I would do the first three that set a date. I have done so. The next three or four that came in, I told them I was already committed to three. Subsequently, one group has asked me to attend a roundtable as a sole guest, and I have accepted. I'm concentrated on meet and greets, and I'm doing this evening at a Coptic church. Now, when we go back to the 2024 by-election, that actually did serve Parrish well. She only participated in one debate, if I can recall correctly, from that particular by-election, and she did a lot of meet and greets. She ended up getting a third of the vote. Tedjo came in second with about 25%, and Domerla came in third at about 16%. The question is now, has something changed with Crombie coming back into the race? Is there voter fatigue to prior incumbents? That all does remain to be seen. We know that the actual voting date is 3 weeks away, but actual advanced ballots, Liz, they can be cast as of the morning. Back to you.
0: All right. Thanks for that update. CB24's Andrew Brennan. Meanwhile, Toronto mayoral candidates Olivia Chow and Brad Bradford, they continue to campaign with the municipal election just 3 weeks away. Chow was in Leslieville. She was meeting with parents and students and says if she's reelected, she'll expand the school food program to provide every single student with a full lunch, which she says that could save families up to $1,800 annually.
5: Our school food program is in every school. It serves a mid-morning meal to more than 300,000 students across our city. It helps kids start the day ready to learn. And it saves parents hundreds of dollars a year on groceries. Now, let's go even further together. Let's finish the job. Let's make universal school lunch a reality. Let's make sure that every child, have a good lunch in school.
0: Meanwhile, Brad Bradford met with residents near Bloor and Lansdowne, where he announced a three-part plan to help local renters. He says it involves building more rental units, enforcing an existing rent eviction bylaw, and creating a public transparency dashboard and the introduction of a maximum heat standard, and that would require at least one cooled living space in every rental home. And then Bradford capped off the night with a stop in Etobicoke, speaking to residents near Bloor and Royal York Road. He co-hosted a meet-and-greet community event alongside local Ward 3 City Councillor candidate Ted Opitz. Advanced polls, they open tomorrow. It runs daily from October 6th until October 11th from 10 a.m. till 7 p.m. You can cast your ballot for mayor, councillor, and if eligible, school board trustee. And voter information is available on the City of Toronto's website. Election day is October 26th. A senior Toronto police officer has been charged with impaired driving after he was found asleep behind the wheel of an unmarked police vehicle in Leaside. Inspector Mike Hales was arrested around 6 o'clock Sunday morning. It was near the intersection of Eglinton and Laird. The 51-year-old has been a member of the Toronto Police Service for 30 years. He's second in command of 55 Division. 2 years ago, Hales spoke to the media at a holiday ride program checkpoint about the dangers of impaired driving.
6: In 2024, it's very difficult for us to believe that with rideshare apps, with taxi services, with all the education that has gone out in years gone by, that we are still finding very high numbers of impaired arrests that have been occurring within the City of Toronto.
0: And Inspector Hales has been suspended with pay in accordance with the Community Safety and Policing Act. A statement from Police Chief Myron Demke reads in part, I want to be clear, no member of the Toronto Police Service, regardless of rank, is above the law. The public rightly expects our members to maintain the highest standards of conduct, both on and off duty. Any allegation of wrongdoing involving a sworn police officer is taken seriously, and we will always respond swiftly and in accordance with the law. And police have identified the victim of a weekend homicide in North York, along with the suspect that they're looking for. 24-year-old Christopher Gordon was found with traumatic injuries in an apartment on Blossomfield Drive yesterday morning. Police have responded to reports of a disturbance in the building near Lawrence and the Allen. Gordon died at the scene. 32-year-old Cody Redifo of Timmins is wanted for first-degree murder. Police say he should be considered armed and dangerous, and they're advising anyone who sees him to call 911. And two people have been arrested, and police have identified another suspect in a murder last month near Steeles and Reeser Road. A Canada-wide warrant has been issued for 25-year-old Devondre Hall of Toronto. He's wanted for first-degree murder. 25-year-old Rashawn Powell has been arrested and charged with first-degree murder. And 25-year-old Shakurwa Jeffrey is charged with accessory after the fact. The body of 32-year-old Marcus Charles was found inside a burning vehicle near Reeser Road and Steeles Avenue. This happened September 21st. Investigators say he had been fatally shot before being put in the car. And new images have been released of a suspect wanted in a shooting investigation dating back to July. Toronto police trying to identify this man in connection to the shooting near Polson and Cherry Streets on July 12th. Investigators say there was an exchange of gunfire between two men, which led to one of them stealing a vehicle from a rideshare driver with customers inside. It's alleged that the suspect struck pedestrians and then other vehicles while fleeing the scene. All injuries in the incident were non-life-threatening. 25-year-old Omar Abdul Singta of Brampton has been arrested and charged. Anyone with information on the other suspect is urged to please come forward. And this is Toronto's breaking news, CP24. One person taken to hospital in critical condition after a crash in Mississauga. We'll have details after the break.
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1: And turning to the roads now, two people have been taken to hospital following a crash in Mississauga. This happened near Featherstone Court and Mississauga Road. That's just south of Burnham Thorpe, just after 8 tonight. Two vehicles can be seen with extensive damage, one of them ending up flipped on its rear as a result of the crash. Peel Police say both drivers were taken to hospital, one of them in critical condition. The crash is under investigation. And one person's in hospital after a crash in Etobicoke. It happened around 7:15 tonight at the intersection of Finch and Westmore Drive. Two vehicles appear to have extensive damage, with one of them flipped on its roof as a result of the crash. Paramedics tell us one person was taken to hospital with serious but non-life-threatening injuries. The investigation is ongoing. And a pedestrian is injured after being struck by a vehicle in Vaughan. York Regional Police say it happened around 4:30 this afternoon near Pine Valley Drive and Highway 7. Paramedics tell us that the pedestrian was taken to a trauma center with serious injuries. An investigation into the cause of the crash is ongoing. And one person was sent to hospital after a collision in Brampton. Chopper 24 over the scene on Intermodal Drive near Goreway Drive. A tractor trailer and other vehicle collided around 5:15. The passenger vehicle ended partially off the road. Peel Police described the injuries as non-life threatening. And a Kitchener man is facing impaired driving charges in a serious collision that sent six people to hospital. OPP say just before 3:30 Sunday morning, a sedan and SUV collided on the northbound 427 ramp to the westbound 401. One of the victims is in hospital with life-threatening injuries. 24-year-old Navdeep Singh is facing seven charges, including impaired driving causing bodily harm and failing to stop at the scene of an accident causing bodily harm. And this is Toronto's breaking news, CP24, and we'll take a look at Toronto's top stories. That's next.
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0: mayoral frontrunners on the campaign trail with 3 weeks until Election Day. Advance voting opens Tuesday. Mpox cases on the rise in Toronto, with public health now urging people to get vaccinated. What you need to know, that's just ahead. And 6 people aboard a missing Hamilton-based medevac jet are now presumed dead. We'll have those details coming up. Stay with CP24 for more on these stories. For further details, head to our website, cp24.com, and the CP24 app. Well, Toronto Public Health urging people to get vaccinated as Mpox cases continue to rise. TPH says there have been 14 confirmed cases since September. Officials say recent wastewater monitoring by the Public Health Agency of Canada has also consistently detected Mpox in the city. The viral infection that can spread through close contact with a person who has the virus. Eligible residents encouraged to check their vaccination status and begin or complete their 2-dose Mpox vaccine series.
1: This is the largest number of cases we've seen so far in 2026. And we just want to remind people who are eligible for the vaccine, mostly gay and bisexual men who have sex with men, to either get their first dose or complete their vaccine series if they've only had one dose so far.
0: And Mpox symptoms include fever, muscle aches, and a rash or sores. And the trial has started for an Air Canada employee charged in one of the largest gold heists in Canadian history. Harmpal Sidhu has pleaded not guilty to theft over $5,000 in conspiracy to commit an indictable offense. Prosecutors allege he provided a doctored waybill that allowed another man to pick up more than $22 million in gold and currency from a cargo bay at Pearson in 2023. And a Toronto-based reservist with Canadian Armed Forces have been relieved of duties after being arrested on charges relating to kidnapping, organized crime, and weapons theft. Sachintha Fernando and James Moreau, they were arrested on August 11th, 2026. That's according to the Federal Defense Department. They're both members of the 7th Toronto Regiment based out of Moss Park Armory. Following their arrest, both were removed from military duties and their access to CAF equipment, facilities, and bases was restricted. They remain members of the CAF pending an administrative review. And CP24 has reached out to the Toronto Police Service for comment. And the 4 Canadians on board a Hamilton-based medevac jet disappeared off the coast of Nantucket have been identified. The U.S. Coast Guard identifies the 2 pilots and the 2 medical staff as Philip Gregory Childerhos, Thomas Henry Barakar, Sarah Jane Patton, and Jolene Beth Weir. Latitude Air Ambulances said the 4 were from the GTHA. The air ambulance was transporting 2 Bermuda nationals when it disappeared early Saturday. That was while traveling from Bermuda to Boston. All 6 are presumed dead. And the Transportation Safety Board of Canada says it will deploy investigators in the coming days to assist in the search for and recovery of the missing jet.
2: It's obviously a very hostile environment, and I think examining the debris field, the time since the event, all of those factors go into a consideration of whether it's possible for anybody to have survived, and they make a decision, you know, after that. It's a very difficult decision to make, but it makes some sense after a certain point in time.
0: Hamilton Mayor Andrea Horvath released a statement that reads, "I'm heartbroken by the tragic loss of life involving a Latitude Air ambulance flight. My heart goes out to the families and loved ones of those who were aboard and to the entire Latitude team as they mourn the loss and their colleagues and friends. Latitude is part of our Hamilton community, operating out of Hamilton International Airport. On behalf of the City of Hamilton, I extend my deepest condolences to everyone affected by this tragedy." And this is Toronto's breaking news, CP24. The Leafs took to the ice at the Ford Performance Center as they get ready to take on the Predators. We'll have those details coming up.
3: That was a smooth ride.
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0: The Maple Leafs getting ready for their next test. The team hit the ice at the Ford Performance Center in Etobicoke today as they gear up for tomorrow's game against the Predators. Toronto's coming off a 3-2 loss to the Senators on Saturday. The Leafs have just one win in their first three games of the young season. They've struggled to produce offense so far, scoring just 6 goals.
3: I think underneath the surface, even though maybe results haven't been maybe what we would like them to be or whatever the expectation is, whether it's, you know, wins, losses, or the amount of goals that it go in, I think, you know, there's still some good underlying things there that we want to keep building. And there's been a lot of new, obviously a lot of different things that we're trying to do and the way we're trying to build our game and our identity and, you know, the adaptation that comes with that.
0: Puck drop for tomorrow's contest with Nashville set for 7 p.m. at Scotiabank Arena. And the Bills, they were looking to remain undefeated as they hosted the divisional rival Patriots.
6: Allen, they're trying to push him in, and they will!
0: Josh Allen rushed for one touchdown and threw for another as the Bills carried a 17-14 lead into the half. But New England scored the go-ahead touchdown with just over 2 minutes left to pick up a 29-26 win. Buffalo sits atop the AFC East with a 3-1 record. They visit the LA Rams next week on Monday Night Football. And a Toronto man raising money for the Princess Margaret Cancer Foundation was at a weekend ball hockey tournament that ended up making a major contribution thanks to a remarkable shot.
7: Here it goes. Let's hear it, everybody. Oh, look at this. Look at this. Look at this. Oh, you're kidding me.
0: Wow. That happened in Vaughan. Wayne Robbins made a near impossible shot from one end of the rink through a very small hole in a board over the net at the other end. And by making the shot, well, he won $100,000. And then Robbins told the event host and former TSN announcer Rod Black what he was going to do with his winnings.
8: I'm honored to be on the team with Dr. Marcus Bernardini, Ovarian Blitzers, and I would like to donate the $100,000.
0: Now, Robbins is donating, as you heard, the $100,000, and Dr. Marcus Bernardini's research team will benefit at the University Health Network. And this is Toronto's breaking news, CP24, the Backstreet Boys extending their upcoming Toronto residency. For how long? Well, we'll tell you. That's next.
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0: The Backstreet Boys have added 2 more concerts to their upcoming Toronto residency. Well, the reality is the legendary boy band will now be doing 6 shows at the Rogers Centre in mid-February following stops in Germany and Las Vegas. 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They'll be available to the general public Friday morning. And a unique Halloween experience taking over Markham Museum this month. Pumpkins After Dark is an immersive display of thousands of hand-carved jack-o'-lanterns. It includes live entertainment, pumpkin carving demonstrations, and runs Wednesday to Sundays until Halloween night. This is Toronto's breaking news, CP24. Thanks for watching.

0: candidates in the Mississauga mayoral race participated in a second debate this evening. What you need to know leading up to advanced voting, that's just ahead. And Toronto's police chief responds after a high-ranking officer is charged with impaired driving. And police have identified the victim and suspect in the city's latest homicide. We'll have those details just ahead. This is Toronto's breaking news, CP24, and I'm Liz West. Well, three of the mayoral candidates in Mississauga took part in a debate tonight, and it was the second of the day. And CP24's Andrew Brennan joins us live now, and he's got the highlights of this busy day for these candidates. Andrew?
1: Busy day already. Debate in the morning, now an evening debate. And, compared to, let's say, the one where the four leading candidates in terms of polling numbers all participated in last week, maybe we'll say this one had a little less fireworks. And that would definitely be a fair statement, because even some of the candidates themselves during the debate, and also in statements that went out during but were for post-reaction, were saying that this was a more conciliatory, more civilized, whereas another word that was used repeatedly. At the same time, this did also not have one of those four candidates, and that is the incumbent Carolyn Parrish, who was a longtime councillor, among the other councillors that are also vying for this job as well, and another former mayor, Bonnie Crombie. So you had Parrish not here. We'll get into that in a second. But then you also did have two councillors, Alvin Tejo and Deepika Damrila, who were on the stage, as well as the former mayor, Bonnie Crombie, all trying to explain why they believe they would be the best pick. And also the three that were there taking the missing incumbent to task in their minds, particularly why she wasn't there, and saying that it was par for the course. Again, we'll explain from Parrish's standpoint why she wasn't there in a moment, but I want to share with people some of the more fiery pieces of this debate, because there were a lot of times where even the co-moderators had to encourage the candidates to try to jump in and actually have a debate, an actual debate, versus waiting for one to finish and then going off in a different direction. Now, I did mention that Crombie is a former mayor. She was speaking a lot about her time as mayor and trying to paint herself particularly as the candidate that has the background of fiscal conservatism and stewardship to be the candidate that should be mayor again. You also have Tejo and Damrila, who have been councillors before, trying to point to how they could do things differently. Tejo pointing to himself as now a third candidate in a three-way race. Damrila not being able to benefit from the polling that Tejo has, is looking more so on a standpoint of principle, saying that she will make concessions and work with people, but also believes that she is the candidate that has the backbone and fortitude morally to be able to lead. So here are some of the moments that got a little interesting. Alvin Tejo now has the most significant endorsement in this debate. The Peel Regional Police Association, the union, backing him instead of the two prior mayors. And that's something that Damrila particularly took issue with. And then there was also a question from Tejo to Crombie as to how some of the ideas she has now, well, you had 9 years leading the city, why didn't you have them before?
2: Carolyn abdicated the police board. I completely agree.
3: You abdicated
2: agree,
3: on everyone.
2: And I have told them no on many
3: you
2: occasions.
3: You left the entire city.
2: Alvin, you have run on six different occasions for six different positions, including MPP.
3: Not while I had a job.
2: And
3: not
2: leader.
3: While I was sitting
2: you have
3: in
2: ran,
3: office.
2: That's not true. You've run for mayor twice now, in their first term and only term in an elected office. You also ran for MPP. You also ran for leader of the Ontario Liberal Party.
3: Sorry,
2: so let's not get a little holier. And I won, by the way.
3: Congratulations. You should still do that.
2: Unfortunately, I'm needed here to keep order.
3: No, you're
2: and to
3: here
2: reduce
3: because
2: the
3: this
2: budget.
3: Is your backup plan.
4: But if you owe your win to that union, and then you're sitting across the table, how independent can you be? That's a question that I think we all need to ask. It's perfectly legal, I get that, but it is concerning.
3: They've never needed to before. They've never felt that they've been so under-supported by the city of Mississauga, that they now said, we are finally going to say who we prefer for mayor of Mississauga, who will support us as mayor.
4: And
3: understanding
4: that's for the
3: that
4: people
3: we can still
4: of Mississauga
3: we still need to hold
4: to
3: them
4: decide.
3: Account.
4: Yes,
3: we still
4: the
3: need to hold them to account.
4: To
3: obviously
4: decide.
3: We are going to do that. It's not a blank check. And not every solution is a police problem.
2: You know, the issue right? here that's- is you've never had to say no to them. I've been in the position where I've said, no, that's too much.
1: Now, why was Parrish not at this debate? Well, she did say at the beginning of this campaign that she would only take part in three. This is the statement she sent us going along those lines, saying again, when the election was called, I made it clear that no matter where the requests came from, I would do the first three that set a date. I have done so. The next three or four that came in, I told them I was already committed to three. Subsequently, one group has asked me to attend a roundtable as a sole guest, and I have accepted. I'm concentrated on meet and greets, and I'm doing this evening at a Coptic church. Now, when we go back to the 2024 by-election, that actually did serve Parrish well. She only participated in one debate, if I can recall correctly, from that particular by-election, and she did a lot of meet and greets. She ended up getting a third of the vote. Tedjo came in second with about 25%, and Domerla came in third at about 16%. The question is now, has something changed with Crombie coming back into the race? Is there voter fatigue to prior incumbents? That all does remain to be seen. We know that the actual voting date is 3 weeks away, but actual advanced ballots, Liz, they can be cast as of the morning. Back to you.
0: All right. Thanks for that update. CB24's Andrew Brennan. Meanwhile, Toronto mayoral candidates Olivia Chow and Brad Bradford, they continue to campaign with the municipal election just 3 weeks away. Chow was in Leslie Bill. She was meeting with parents and students and says if she's reelected, she'll expand the school food program to provide every single student with a full lunch, which she says that could save families up to $1,800 annually.
5: Our school food program is in every school. It serves a mid-morning meal to more than 300,000 students across our city. It helps kids start the day ready to learn. And it saves parents hundreds of dollars a year on groceries. Now, let's go even further together. Let's finish the job. Let's make universal school lunch a reality. Let's make sure that every child, have a good lunch in school.
0: Meanwhile, Brad Bradford met with residents near Bloor and Lansdowne, where he announced a three-part plan to help local renters. He says it involves building more rental units, enforcing an existing rent eviction bylaw, and creating a public transparency dashboard and the introduction of a maximum heat standard, and that would require at least one cooled living space in every rental home. And then Bradford capped off the night with a stop in Etobicoke, speaking to residents near Bloor and Royal York Road. He co-hosted a meet-and-greet community event alongside local Ward 3 City Councillor candidate Ted Opitz. Advanced polls, they open tomorrow. It runs daily from October 6th until October 11th from 10 a.m. till 7 p.m. You can cast your ballot for mayor, councillor, and if eligible, school board trustee. And voter information is available on the City of Toronto's website. Election day is October 26th. A senior Toronto police officer has been charged with impaired driving after he was found asleep behind the wheel of an unmarked police vehicle in Leaside. Inspector Mike Hales was arrested around 6 o'clock Sunday morning. It was near the intersection of Eglinton and Laird. The 51-year-old has been a member of the Toronto Police Service for 30 years. He's second in command of 55 Division. 2 years ago, Hales spoke to the media at a holiday ride program checkpoint about the dangers of impaired driving.
6: In 2024, it's very difficult for us to believe that with rideshare apps, with taxi services, with all the education that has gone out in years gone by, that we are still finding very high numbers of impaired arrests that have been occurring within the City of Toronto.
0: And Inspector Hales has been suspended with pay in accordance with the Community Safety and Policing Act. A statement from Police Chief Myron Demke reads in part, I want to be clear, no member of the Toronto Police Service, regardless of rank, is above the law. The public rightly expects our members to maintain the highest standards of conduct, both on and off duty. Any allegation of wrongdoing involving a sworn police officer is taken seriously, and we will always respond swiftly and in accordance with the law. And police have identified the victim of a weekend homicide in North York, along with the suspect that they're looking for. 24-year-old Christopher Gordon was found with traumatic injuries in an apartment on Blossomfield Drive yesterday morning. Police have responded to reports of a disturbance in the building near Lawrence and the Allen. Gordon died at the scene. 32-year-old Cody Redifo of Timmins is wanted for first-degree murder. Police say he should be considered armed and dangerous, and they're advising anyone who sees him to call 911. And two people have been arrested, and police have identified another suspect in a murder last month near Steeles and Reeser Road. A Canada-wide warrant has been issued for 25-year-old Devondre Hall of Toronto. He's wanted for first-degree murder. 25-year-old Rashawn Powell has been arrested and charged with first-degree murder.

0: fleeing the scene. All injuries in the incident were non-life-threatening. 25-year-old Omar Abdul Singta of Brampton has been arrested and charged. Anyone with information on the other suspect is urged to please come forward. And this is Toronto's breaking news, CP24. One person taken to hospital in critical condition after a crash in Mississauga. We'll have details after the break.
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0: And turning to the roads now, two people have been taken to hospital following a crash in Mississauga. This happened near Featherstone Court and Mississauga Road. That's just south of Burnham Thorpe, just after 8 tonight. Two vehicles can be seen with extensive damage, one of them ending up flipped on its rear as a result of the crash. Peel Police say both drivers were taken to hospital, one of them in critical condition. The crash is under investigation. And one person's in hospital after a crash in Etobicoke. It happened around 7:15 tonight at the intersection of Finch and Westmore Drive. Two vehicles appear to have extensive damage, with one of them flipped on its roof as a result of the crash. Paramedics tell us one person was taken to hospital with serious but non-life-threatening injuries. The investigation is ongoing. And a pedestrian is injured after being struck by a vehicle in Vaughan. York Regional Police say it happened around 4:30 this afternoon near Pine Valley Drive and Highway 7. Paramedics tell us that the pedestrian was taken to a trauma center with serious injuries. An investigation into the cause of the crash is ongoing. And one person was sent to hospital after a collision in Brampton. Chopper 24 over the scene on Intermodal Drive near Goreway Drive. A tractor trailer and other vehicle collided around 5:15. The passenger vehicle ended partially off the road. Peel Police described the injuries as non-life-threatening. And a Kitchener man is facing impaired driving charges in a serious collision that sent six people to hospital. OPP say just before 3:30 Sunday morning, a sedan and SUV collided on the northbound 427 ramp to the westbound 401. One of the victims is in hospital with life-threatening injuries. 24-year-old Navdeep Singh is facing seven charges, including impaired driving, causing bodily harm, and failing to stop at the scene of an accident causing bodily harm. And this is Toronto's breaking news, CP24, and we'll take a look at Toronto's top stories. That's next.
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0: front runners on the campaign trail with 3 weeks until Election Day. Advance voting opens Tuesday. Mpox cases on the rise in Toronto, with public health now urging people to get vaccinated. What you need to know, that's just ahead. And 6 people aboard a missing Hamilton-based medevac jet are now presumed dead. We'll have those details coming up. Stay with CP24 for more on these stories. For further details, head to our website, cp24.com, and the CP24 app. Well, Toronto Public Health urging people to get vaccinated as Mpox cases continue to rise. TPH says there have been 14 confirmed cases since September. Officials say recent wastewater monitoring by the Public Health Agency of Canada has also consistently detected Mpox in the city, the viral infection that can spread through close contact with a person who has the virus. Eligible residents encouraged to check their vaccination status and begin or complete their 2-dose Mpox vaccine series.
1: This is the largest number of cases we've seen so far in 2026. And we just want to remind people who are eligible for the vaccine, mostly gay and bisexual men who have sex with men, to either get their first dose or complete their vaccine series if they've only had one dose so far.
0: And Mpox symptoms include fever, muscle aches, and a rash or sores. And the trial has started for an Air Canada employee charged in one of the largest gold heists in Canadian history. Harmpal Sidhu has pleaded not guilty to theft over $5,000 and conspiracy to commit an indictable offense. Prosecutors allege he provided a doctored waybill that allowed another man to pick up more than $22 million in gold and currency from a cargo bay at Pearson in 2023. And a Toronto-based reservist with Canadian Armed Forces have been relieved of duties after being arrested on charges relating to kidnapping, organized crime, and weapons theft. Sachintha Fernando and James Moreau, they were arrested on August 11th, 2026. That's according to the Federal Defense Department. They're both members of the 7th Toronto Regiment based out of Moss Park Armory. Following their arrest, both were removed from military duties and their access to CAF equipment, facilities, and bases was restricted. They remain members of the CAF pending an administrative review. And CP24 has reached out to the Toronto Police Service for comment. And the 4 Canadians on board a Hamilton-based medevac jet disappeared off the coast of Nantucket have been identified. The U.S. Coast Guard identifies the 2 pilots and the 2 medical staff as Philip Gregory Childerhos, Thomas Henry Barakar, Sarah Jane Patton, and Jolene Beth Weir. Latitude Air Ambulances said the 4 were from the GTHA. The air ambulance was transporting 2 Bermuda nationals when it disappeared early Saturday. That was while traveling from Bermuda to Boston. All 6 are presumed dead. And the Transportation Safety Board of Canada says it will deploy investigators in the coming days to assist in the search for and recovery of the missing jet.
2: It's obviously a very hostile environment, and I think examining the debris field, the time since the event, all of those factors go into a consideration of whether it's possible for anybody to have survived, and they make a decision, you know, after that. It's a very difficult decision to make, but it makes some sense after a certain point in time.
0: Hamilton Mayor Andrea Horvath released a statement that reads, "I'm heartbroken by the tragic loss of life involving a Latitude Air ambulance flight. My heart goes out to the families and loved ones of those who were on board and to the entire Latitude team as they mourn the loss and their colleagues and friends. Latitude is part of our Hamilton community, operating out of Hamilton International Airport. On behalf of the City of Hamilton, I extend my deepest condolences to everyone affected by this tragedy." And this is Toronto's breaking news, CP24. The Leafs took to the ice at the Ford Performance Center as they get ready to take on the Predators. We'll have those details coming up.
3: 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I'm Riley Green, and I'll be performing at this year's Bud Light Grey Cup halftime show on TSN, CTV, and Crave.
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0: The Maple Leafs getting ready for their next test. The team hit the ice at the Ford Performance Center in Etobicoke today as they gear up for tomorrow's game against the Predators. Toronto's coming off a 3-2 loss to the Senators on Saturday. The Leafs have just one win in their first 3 games of the young season. They've struggled to produce offense so far, scoring just 6 goals.
9: I think underneath the surface, even though maybe results haven't been maybe what we would like them to be or whatever, the expectation is, whether it's, you know, wins, losses, or the amount of goals that it go in, I think, you know, there's still some good underlying things there that we want to keep building. And there's been a lot of new, obviously a lot of different things that we're trying to do and the way we're trying to build our game and our identity and, you know, the adaptation that comes with that.
0: Puck drop for tomorrow's contest with Nashville set for 7 p.m. at Scotiabank Arena. And the Bills, they were looking to remain undefeated as they hosted the divisional rival Patriots.
10: Allen, they're trying to push him in, and they will!
0: Josh Allen rushed for one touchdown and threw for another as the Bills carried a 17-14 lead into the half. But New England scored the go-ahead touchdown with just over 2 minutes left to pick up a 29-26 win. Buffalo sits atop the AFC East with a 3-1 record. They visit the LA Rams next week on Monday Night Football. And a Toronto man raising money for the Princess Margaret Cancer Foundation was at a weekend ball hockey tournament that ended up making a major contribution thanks to a remarkable shot.
11: Here it goes. Let's hear it, everybody. Oh, look at this. Look at this. Look at this. Oh, you're kidding me.
0: Wow. That happened in Vaughan. Wayne Robbins made a near impossible shot from one end of the rink through a very small hole in a board over the net at the other end. And by making the shot, well, he won $100,000. And then Robbins told the event host and former TSN announcer Rob Black what he was going to do with his winnings.
12: I'm honored to be on the team with Dr. Marcus Bernardini, Ovarian Blitzers, and I would like to donate the $100,000.
0: Now, Robbins is donating, as you heard, the $100,000, and Dr. Marcus Bernardini's research team will benefit at the University Health Network. And this is Toronto's breaking news, CP24, the Backstreet Boys extending their upcoming Toronto residency. For how long? Well, we'll tell you. That's next.
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0: The Backstreet Boys have added two more concerts to their upcoming Toronto residency. Well, the reality is the legendary boy band will now be doing six shows at the Rogers Centre in mid-February following stops in Germany and Las Vegas. The residency is called Into the Millennium Homecoming Live in Canada, and pre-sale tickets went on sale today. They'll be available to the general public Friday morning. And a unique Halloween experience taking over Markham Museum this month. Pumpkins After Dark is an immersive display of thousands of hand-carved jack-o'-lanterns. It includes live entertainment, pumpkin carving demonstrations, and runs Wednesday to Sundays until Halloween night. This is Toronto's Breaking News, CP24. Thanks for watching.
15: Good evening. A senior Toronto police officer has been charged with impaired driving after he was allegedly found asleep behind the wheel of a police-issued vehicle in Leaside this weekend. CTV's John Musselman has the latest on the investigation.
16: Inspector Mike Hales was arrested at 6 a.m. Sunday morning after sources tell our sister station CP24 that he was found asleep behind the wheel of his unmarked police car near Eglinton Avenue and Laird Drive. The 30-year police veteran is charged with impaired driving. He is second in command at 55 Division. This is video of Inspector Hales conducting a ride check back in 2024.
17: In 2024, it's very difficult for us to believe that with rideshare apps, with taxi services, with all the education that has gone out in years gone by, that we are still finding very high numbers of impaired arrests.
16: Police Chief Myron Demke released this statement tonight, which reads in part, "Given that criminal charges have been laid, it would be inappropriate for me to comment on the specifics of this case. However, I can confirm that Inspector Hales was off duty at the time of the alleged incident. I want to be clear, no member of the Toronto Police Service, regardless of rank, is above the law. The public rightly expects our members to maintain the highest standards of conduct both on and off duty." Chris Lewis is a former OPP commissioner and CTV's public safety analyst.
18: Very concerning for a chief, obviously. A senior officer, you're trying to spread the message that impaired driving is bad. You're trying to prevent impaired driving, trying to save lives and deaths. And here's one of your own now charged and before the courts.
16: The president of the Toronto Police Association released this statement tonight. "As the officer is a member of the senior officers organization, we have no comment on his particular circumstances. However, we would like to mention that no police officer wants to arrest a fellow member, let alone someone who is several ranks above him. In this case, with the information available, our member took the appropriate steps in a very difficult situation. Incidents like this continue to demonstrate to the public the professionalism of our members and the willingness to do what is right." Inspector Hales is 51 years old. He has been suspended with pay while the criminal allegations are dealt with in court. John Musselman, CTV News.
15: to Mississauga next, where three of the four top candidates for mayor squared off in one debate earlier today and a second one this evening. Let's bring in CP24's Andrew Brennan, who joins us live with some of the highlights. Andrew.
19: Yeah, Raheem, we did have a debate last week with all four candidates that, let's just say, was a little bit more lively, if not more name-calling. This one, though, as it was described by Bonnie Crombie's camp, even before the debate was done in a press release saying it was more civilized, it still did have its moments. We can say that. So, I did mention one of the three candidates who was there. The one that was missing, of course, is the incumbent, Carolyn Parrish. We'll tell a little bit as to why in a moment. But let's start with the three candidates that were on stage for this debate, actually on the 12th floor of the Mississauga Civic Center and City Hall. So you did have Bonnie Crombie trying to return to her old job and looking to run, actually, on her 9 years as mayor, talking a lot about what she did, her fiscal conservatism and pragmatism. She said that she learned from the late Hazel McCallion, someone who initially endorsed her back in 2014. And after that, every single vote that ultimately Crombie had for mayoralty, she took handily. And the two challengers as well that have run before, both Deepika Damirla and Alvin Tejo ran in the by-election in 2024 and came third and second, respectively, to Parrish. Now, they're trying to position themselves as change candidates here. Tejo is trying to run on polling that suggests this may be a three-horse race. Damirla trying to look at herself as the ethical candidate with principle. And some of that did shine through in this debate in terms of how they position themselves again. But I want to show people some of the times where things maybe got a little bit less civilized. And some of that had to do, one, with as much as Crombie could run on her time as mayor, it also presented opportunities as well for the challengers to be able to take issue with it, and also what she did in the interim. And then from Tejo getting probably the biggest endorsement thus far in the campaign from the police union for Peel, well, that opened up an opportunity for Damirla. Listen to this.
20: Carolyn abdicated the police board. I completely agree.
21: You abdicated on everyone.
20: I have told them no on many occasions.
21: You left the entire city.
20: Alvin, you have run on six different occasions for six different positions, including MPP and leader.
21: Not while I had a job. Not while I was sitting in office.
20: You have run. That's not true. You've run for mayor twice now, in their first term and only term in an elected office. You also ran for MPP. You also ran for leader of the Ontario Liberal Party. So let's not get a little holier. And I won, by the way.
21: Congratulations. You should still do that.
20: Unfortunately, I'm needed here to keep order.
21: No, you're
20: and to
21: here
20: reduce
21: because
20: the
21: this
20: budget.
21: Is your backup plan.
22: But if you owe your win to that union and then you're sitting across the table, how independent can you be? That's a question that I think we all need to ask. It's perfectly legal, I get that. But it is concerning.
21: They've never needed to before. They've never felt that they've been so under-supported by the city of Mississauga that they now said, we are finally going to say who we prefer for mayor of Mississauga, who will support us as mayor.
22: And
21: understanding
22: that's for the
21: that
22: people
21: we can still,
22: of
21: Mississauga
22: to decide.
21: We still need to hold them to account.
22: Yes, for the people
21: of Mississauga
22: to
21: obviously
22: decide.
21: We are going to do that. It's not a blank check. And not every solution is a police problem.
20: You know, the issue right? here That's- is you've never had to say no to them. I've been in the position where I've said no, that's too much.
19: So Carolyn Parrish, the one candidate among the four that was not on stage, she had said at the beginning of the campaign she would only take part in three debates. She said it was the first three that had dates, and she says in a statement to this evening that she stuck to that. Instead, she was meeting people one-on-one at a Coptic Christian church. She actually did have a lot of that worked out effectively for her in the 2024 by-election. She did win with about a third of the vote, Raheem. Now, ultimately, we will have to see where things go right now, but there are still several debates to go, one of which at least will include Parrish. Reporting live from Mississauga City Hall, I'm Andrew Brennan, and I will send it back to you inside, Raheem.
23: Thanks for that, Andrew. Appreciate it.
15: Meantime, Toronto's mayoral election is 3 weeks away, and candidates are working to push their platforms ahead of Election Day. Olivia Chow was in Leslieville this morning, meeting with parents and students. Chow says if she's reelected, she will expand the school food program to provide every single student with a full lunch, which she says could save families up to $1,800 annually. Meanwhile, Brad Bradford met with residents near Bloor and Lansdowne today, where he announced a plan to help local renters. He says it involves building more rental units, enforcing an existing rent eviction bylaw, and creating a public transparency dashboard, as well as the introduction of a maximum heat standard. It would require at least one cooled living space in every rental home. And advanced polling opens this week. It runs daily from October 6th until October 11th from 10 a.m. until 7 p.m. You can cast your ballot for mayor, councillor, and if eligible, school board trustee. Voter information is available on the City of Toronto's website, and election day is October 26th. We'll have more news in a moment, but first, here's a live look at the city this hour. There is a yellow frost advisory issued for the City of Toronto. It could continue into early Tuesday morning. Let's check in with Lindsay for a first look at the forecast.
1: Well, Raheem, we knew that the cooler conditions were coming, and tonight we find ourselves here in the City of Toronto and throughout the GTA under a frost advisory. This is issued by Environment Canada, and the reason for it is the fact that we are going to have a clear sky, much calmer winds, and overnight lows near freezing in places. In fact, below freezing in communities like Waterloo and Bancroft. We look to start off the day tomorrow at about 3 degrees, just around 7 a.m., so it is going to be a very chilly start. But I'm happy to share that the afternoon brings a return to seasonal warmth, and once again, we are looking at a whole lot of sunshine. We'll take you through the weather forecast coming up. For now, though, Raheem, back to you.
15: Thanks, Lindsay. Turning to the roads, two people have been taken to hospital following a crash in Mississauga tonight. It happened near Featherston Court and Mississauga Road, which is south of Burnhamthorpe, just after 8. Two vehicles can be seen with extensive damage. One of them ended up flipped onto its rear as a result of the crash. Peel police say both drivers were taken to hospital, one of them in critical condition. The crash is under investigation. One person is in hospital after a crash in Etobicoke. This one happened around 7:15 p.m. at the intersection of Finch and Westmore Drive. Two vehicles appeared to have extensive damage, with one of them flipped onto its roof as a result of the crash. Paramedics say one person was taken to hospital with serious but non-life-threatening injuries. The investigation is also ongoing. Residents of a Toronto neighborhood are raising concerns over a rash of safety issues they say have become more prominent since the province shut down. Now they're asking the province to step in and do more to address those issues. CTV's Beth McDonnell has the story.
2: From fists swinging fights to people laying around businesses to a man appearing to smoke crack as people walk by, Dundas, just west of Ossington, known for its trendy shops and bistros, feels different these days.
3: We have businesses that are afraid they might have to close because the patrons do not want to go in because the area looks awful. If you look around today, you will see a few actually injecting.
4: They try to stay in the entranceway. Our clients want to come in. We literally have to be moving people out. Many times they have their pants pulled down. They're half naked. It's just really, really sad to see this area become this.
2: Over many years, concerned businesses and residents say Little Portugal was never like this before. CTV News had this intimidating encounter while filming this story. The group believes this pharmacy on the same block began dispensing methadone in the spring, which became a magnet for people dealing with addictions and homelessness. The pharmacy tells CTV News it dispenses all medications, adding in a statement, "We remain committed to providing safe, professional, and accessible health care to everyone who comes through our doors. We all share the same community, and we believe we are stronger when we work together to help people in it." But the issues here go beyond one pharmacy. The BIA sees a direct correlation with the closure of the city's 10 supervised consumption sites. The BIA wrote a letter to Premier Doug Ford asking to immediately develop a coordinated response in the neighborhood, increase safe, supervised consumption harm reduction services in carefully selected locations like nearby CAMH, and expand treatment, withdrawal management, mental health services, and supportive housing. A spokesperson for the Minister of Health tells CTV News it's making record investments in its heart hubs, which connect people to a path of recovery. There are 4 locations in Toronto which have the ability to dispense methadone, and they say since the hubs opened, the Office of the Chief Coroner has shown a 43% decrease in opioid-related deaths. Looking at Toronto stats, the number of fatal suspected overdoses shown here in yellow are down compared to 2024, but are up some months compared to last year. Non-fatal overdoses appear up compared to the previous 2 years. This harm reduction manager isn't surprised people are seeing more open drug use because consumption sites offered a place indoors.
5: My concern with what's been going on now is because people have been pushed outside is that there's this move to criminalize health services. So we're seeing this with, you know, the methadone clinics, we're seeing this with the healthcare centers or any spaces in the city of Toronto that are providing supportive services because the overwhelming volume of individuals is just more than what the system has to offer.
6: Rights and empathy are not the sole domain of the addicted. You know, the taxpaying community also have rights. We should be recipients of empathy, too, for what we're dealing with here.
7: And I'm seeing it at all different times, and, you know, something needs to be done to make healthy change. We want to help people in the right way, but it needs to be done appropriately.
2: So people can feel safe in the neighborhood once again. Beth McDonnell, CTV News.
15: 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More on how Toronto Fire Services is educating people on fire safety and best practices. That's after a short break.
1: Well, if you have any frost-sensitive plants, now is the time to bring them indoors or perhaps cover them up with a blanket, as we do have that risk of frost through the nighttime hours tonight. Tomorrow afternoon, beautiful-looking day. Return to seasonal with a high of 16 degrees, lots of sun. Midway through the week, we are looking at a chance of showers. We'll take you through the 7-day forecast.

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17: Welcome back. Mainly clear conditions, currently sitting at 7 degrees. Let's check back in with Lindsay.
18: Well, Raheem, we've got a chilly night to get through tonight, and then tomorrow things are looking pretty pleasant. Dayside, chance of showers midway through our week, but I will say an early look at the Thanksgiving long weekend forecast. It's looking pretty dry and overall quite pleasant. 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Injury lawyers, you don't pay unless they win. This morning, we had another pretty sunrise. We've had a few of those as of late, and our CTV News chopper captured this one. The scene out over Lake Ontario made for a pretty pink hue as a backdrop for the city skyline. There it is. Tomorrow morning, I think what everyone is going to be talking about is just how chilly it feels. You might find yourself reaching for that warmer jacket compared to just a light sweater. Overnight temperature for us about 4 degrees, but we often reach our coldest temperature of the overnight just before sunrise, and we know now that the sun is rising a little bit later. So 7:21 is when we expect the sun to come up. Temperature could be about +3 in the city of Toronto then. But by the afternoon, daytime highs in the mid-teens, as mentioned. This is typical for this time of year. In fact, it's bang on seasonal for us here in the city. And look at all the sunshine that we're expecting too. In fact, the next few days offer up a fair amount of sun. But starting Wednesday, continuing Thursday, and even into the day Friday, we do have a chance of showers. It's just a 30% chance at this point, but it is worth pointing out. High pressure is going to hold for another day or so. And then again, as mentioned, into about the afternoon hours on Wednesday, that's when we see our next best chance of a couple of sprinkles of rain, but it's really not looking too bad on the forecast radar. Heads up for early Thursday. Areas around Georgian Bay as well as Lake Huron could get into a brief period of rain. For us here, more so around the Golden Horseshoe, this will be more of a late morning and early afternoon sprinkle of rain for us. But next couple of days also look good for taking a drive and enjoying the fall colors. The foliage is starting to change, especially in parts of cottage country, but we are starting to notice a bit of change around York region as well as the Caledon area. This is your 7-day forecast. A couple of great opportunities, in fact, to head for a drive and enjoy the scenery. Very nice conditions through the middle of the week with temperatures rising. 22 degrees on Wednesday, 20 for the high on Thursday. The weekend is going to be a little cooler than that most days. But look at the stretch of dry, pleasant weather we are expecting through Thanksgiving. That's your look at the weather for now. Raheem, back to you.
17: Thanks, Lindsay. It is Fire Prevention Week in the city, and Toronto Fire Services is working to educate people on how to prevent lithium-ion battery fires. With the growing popularity of e-bikes and e-scooters, Toronto Fire has seen a spike in fires linked to the batteries that power the devices. The theme of this year's Fire Prevention Week is Safe Charging is a Superpower. It focuses on simple charging habits which can help prevent the fires. They include replacing damaged batteries and unplugging the devices when they're fully charged. Toronto Public Health is urging people to get vaccinated amid rising numbers of Mpox cases. TPH says there have been 14 confirmed cases since September. Officials say recent wastewater monitoring by the Public Health Agency of Canada has also consistently detected Mpox in the city. The viral infection can spread through close contact with a person who has the virus. Eligible residents are encouraged to check their vaccination status and begin or complete their two-dose Mpox vaccine series. Still ahead on CTV News, the PWHL has made huge strides raising the profile of women's hockey. Now the league is trying to shine a new light on women's health. Those details just ahead.

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5: Welcome back. In sports, the Maple Leafs are getting ready for their next test. The team hit the ice at the Ford Performance Center in Etobicoke today as they gear up for tomorrow's game against the Nashville Predators. Toronto is coming off a 3-2 loss to the Senators on Saturday, and the Leafs have just one win in their first three games of the young season. Now, they've struggled to produce offense so far, scoring just 6 goals. Head coach Jim Hillier says the team isn't dwelling on a sluggish start.
6: I think that's just the way it goes sometimes. Like, those are really good looks, and some have been crossbars and posts and stuff on top of that. Those are just really good looks. Those will start to go. If you create those types of grade A chances, they're going to go.
5: After tomorrow night's game, the Leafs hit the road for 3 straight, beginning on Thursday when they visit the Vegas Golden Knights. The PWHL has partnered with a medical technology company to host adult women's hockey camps across the country. As CTV's Mike Walker tells us, the initiative is near and dear to the heart of one former player.
7: The past 2 years have been a profound journey for Erica Howe. The retired PWHL goalie has been training to compete in HYROX, an indoor fitness race, just 2 years after being diagnosed with cancer.
8: It's exhilarating. Like, I feel amazing being able to train for something again.
7: 2 months after retiring from the PWHL in 2024 to return to her firefighting career, the former Toronto goalie was diagnosed with stage 2 breast cancer after discovering a lump.
8: It was like my world came crashing down. I go from the highest high to the lowest low.
7: While the diagnosis immediately changed Hal's world, she remained resilient and used her platform as a professional women's hockey player to raise funds for cancer research and spread awareness about women's health.
9: Thank you for everyone who's come before me, everyone who's donated.
7: Howe chronicled her journey on social media that included 16 weeks of chemotherapy, followed by radiation.
8: As having that platform, like, I had a responsibility to kind of share and try and help people in any way possible.
7: Howe is now well on the road to recovery, but still requires hormone therapy. She's back to firefighting full time. And just recently, Howe and her wife, Kelly, welcomed their firstborn daughter, Eloise.
8: You know, I'm starting to feel normal. I'm starting to feel like myself. You know, I found a new kind of purpose.
7: Coming off the heels of the HYROX competition, Howe remains driven to spread awareness about women's health and will be sharing her journey through an expanded partnership between the PWHL and medical technology company BD Canada.
8: Prior to cancer, I was a healthy young woman. I didn't really consider women's health that much. As you get into it and you talk to more people, and now having a baby recently and seeing my wife in postpartum, you realize how much we don't talk about women's health. And this partnership will put light to women's health.
7: The partnership will support community hockey programs using the sport to bring women's health to the forefront. For Howe, it will be the conversations off the ice that will be impactful.
8: Just be an advocate for yourself. For women, like, we're better negotiators, and we talk better when we consider fighting for someone else. For women's health, you have to push it forward for yourself. You know, you have to be brave and stand up.
7: Hoping her journey will empower women to be advocates for their health. Mike Walker, CTV News.

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8: A witch isn't born. She begins.
9: Finally tonight, the case of the missing bunny. A Holland Lop rabbit was on display at the Markham Fair this weekend until someone removed the rabbit from their enclosure. CTV's Carol Charles has the story.
10: For this young girl, bringing Biscuit to the Markham Fair was supposed to be a pretty special moment. She had entered her Holland Lop rabbit in the fair. Her mom was there with her, sharing in that experience. But sometime Saturday evening, everything changed. And the family got a phone call Sunday morning.
11: We actually got a phone call at lunch to say that he'd gone missing. We were absolutely devastated and shocked that this could happen.
10: Biscuit was taken from his enclosure here inside the pet and poultry building. By the time volunteers and exhibitors realized what had happened, the rabbit was gone.
11: It's very heartbreaking, especially my daughter, when I know that the bunny's her everything. And he wasn't just like your regular bunny. He was more like a puppy. He loved attention, and he was very cuddly and very chill.
10: And for a young girl who had brought her rabbit to the fair, the news was devastating.
12: Yeah, I was crying all day.
10: For her mom, there's also the worry that comes with knowing Biscuit is somewhere unfamiliar and may not be getting the care he needs, especially food and attention.
12: He likes hay and he likes carrots and fruit.
10: Organizers of the Markham Fair say it's deeply disappointing that someone would take an animal entered by a child.
13: Just shocked, really, that the fair is just about community and everybody coming together, and the fact that this happened is just the whole fair community can't believe what has happened and that somebody would want to do this.
10: Biscuit isn't simply a missing piece of property. He is a part of the family.
12: He's really fluffy and cute, and I love him so much.
10: Biscuit is a Holland Lop, recognizable by his floppy ears and small, rounded body. And there's only one thing that really matters now, getting him back.
12: He's my best friend, and he's a really great bunny, and I would just love him to come back home.
10: Anyone with information is being asked to call York Regional Police or Crime Stoppers. Fair officials are also reviewing its security protocol, saying the safety and well-being of the animals is a top priority. Carol Charles, CTV News.
9: And that is our report for this evening. A reminder, you can get breaking news all day on CP24 and on our website, ctvnewstoronto.ca. For Lindsay Morrison and all of us at CTV News, have a good night. I'm Raheem Ladani. We'll see you tomorrow.

0: candidates in the Mississauga mayoral race participated in a second debate this evening. What you need to know leading up to advanced voting, that's just ahead. And Toronto's police chief responds after a high-ranking officer is charged with impaired driving. And police have identified the victim and suspect in the city's latest homicide. We'll have those details just ahead. This is Toronto's breaking news, CP24, and I'm Liz West. Well, three of the mayoral candidates in Mississauga took part in a debate tonight, and it was the second of the day. And CP24's Andrew Brennan joins us live now, and he's got the highlights of this busy day for these candidates. Andrew?
1: Busy day already. Debate in the morning, now an evening debate. And, compared to, let's say, the one where the four leading candidates in terms of polling numbers all participated in last week, maybe we'll say this one had a little less fireworks. And that would definitely be a fair statement, because even some of the candidates themselves during the debate, and also in statements that went out during but were for post-reaction, were saying that this was a more conciliatory, more civilized, whereas another word that was used repeatedly. At the same time, this did also not have one of those four candidates, and that is the incumbent Carolyn Parrish, who was a longtime councillor, among the other councillors that are also vying for this job as well, and another former mayor, Bonnie Crombie. So you had Parrish not here. We'll get into that in a second. But then you also did have two councillors, Alvin Tejo and Deepika Damrila, who were on the stage, as well as the former mayor, Bonnie Crombie, all trying to explain why they believe they would be the best pick. And also the three that were there taking the missing incumbent to task in their minds, particularly why she wasn't there, and saying that it was par for the course. Again, we'll explain from Parrish's standpoint why she wasn't there in a moment, but I want to share with people some of the more fiery pieces of this debate, because there were a lot of times where even the co-moderators had to encourage the candidates to try to jump in and actually have a debate, an actual debate, versus waiting for one to finish and then going off in a different direction. Now, I did mention that Crombie is a former mayor. She was speaking a lot about her time as mayor and trying to paint herself particularly as the candidate that has the background of fiscal conservatism and stewardship to be the candidate that should be mayor again. You also have Tejo and Damrila, who have been councillors before, trying to point to how they could do things differently. Tejo pointing to himself as now a third candidate in a three-way race. Damrila not being able to benefit from the polling that Tejo has is looking more so on a standpoint of principle, saying that she will make concessions and work with people, but also believes that she is the candidate that has the backbone and fortitude morally to be able to lead. So here are some of the moments that got a little interesting. Alvin Tejo now has the most significant endorsement in this debate. The Peel Regional Police Association, the union, backing him instead of the two prior mayors. And that's something that Damrila particularly took issue with. And then there was also a question from Tejo to Crombie as to how some of the ideas she has now, well, you had 9 years leading the city, why didn't you have them before?
2: Carolyn abdicated the police board. I completely
3: agree. You abdicated
2: agree,
3: on
2: and
3: everyone.
2: I have told them no on many
3: you
2: occasions.
3: You left the entire city.
2: Alvin, you have run on six different occasions for six different positions, including MPP and leader.
3: Not while
2: MPP
3: I had a job.
2: And
3: not
2: leader.
3: While I was sitting
2: you have
3: in
2: ran,
3: office.
2: That's not true. You've run for mayor twice now, in their first term and only term in an elected office. You also ran for MPP. You also ran for leader of the Ontario Liberal
3: so
2: Party.
3: Did you.
2: So let's not get a little holier. And I won, by the way.
3: Congratulations. You should still do that.
2: Unfortunately, I'm needed here to keep order.
3: No, you're
2: and to
3: here
2: reduce
3: because
2: the
3: this
2: budget.
3: Is your backup plan.
4: But if you owe your win to that union and then you're sitting across the table, how independent can you be? That's a question that I think we all need to ask. It's perfectly legal, I get that, but it is concerning.
3: They've never needed to before. They've never felt that they've been so under-supported by the city of Mississauga that they now said, we are finally going to say who we prefer for mayor of Mississauga, who will support us as mayor.
4: And
3: understanding
4: that's for the
3: that
4: people
3: we can still,
4: of Mississauga
3: we still need to hold
4: to decide.
3: Them account.
4: Yes,
3: we
4: for
3: still
4: the
3: need
4: people
3: to hold them
4: Mississauga
3: to account.
4: To
3: obviously,
4: decide.
3: We are going to do that. It's not a blank check. And not every solution is a police problem.
2: You know, the issue here is you've never had to say no to them. I've been in the position where I've said, no, that's too much.
1: Now, why was Parrish not at this debate? Well, she did say at the beginning of this campaign that she would only take part in three. This is the statement she sent us going along those lines, saying again, when the election was called, I made it clear that no matter where the requests came from, I would do the first three that set a date. I have done so. The next three or four that came in, I told them I was already committed to three. Subsequently, one group has asked me to attend a roundtable as a sole guest, and I have accepted. I'm concentrated on meet and greets, and I'm doing this evening at a Coptic church. Now, when we go back to the 2024 by-election, that actually did serve Parrish well. She only participated in one debate, if I can recall correctly, from that particular by-election, and she did a lot of meet and greets. She ended up getting a third of the vote. Tedjo came in second with about 25%, and Amrla came in third at about 16%. The question is now, has something changed with Crombie coming back into the race? Is there voter fatigue to prior incumbents? That all does remain to be seen. We know that the actual voting date is 3 weeks away, but actual advanced ballots, Liz, they can be cast as of the morning. Back to you.
0: All right. Thanks for that update. CP24's Andrew Brennan. Meanwhile, Toronto mayoral candidates Olivia Chow and Brad Bradford, they continue to campaign with the municipal election just 3 weeks away. Chow was in Leslieville. She was meeting with parents and students and says if she's reelected, she'll expand the school food program to provide every single student with a full lunch, which she says that could save families up to $1,800 annually.
5: Our school food program is in every school. It serves a mid-morning meal to more than 300,000 students across our city. It helps kids start the day ready to learn. And it saves parents hundreds of dollars a year on groceries. Now, let's go even further together. Let's finish the job. Let's make universal school lunch a reality. Let's make sure that every child, have a good lunch in school.
0: Meanwhile, Brad Bradford met with residents near Bloor and Lansdowne, where he announced a three-part plan to help local renters. He says it involves building more rental units, enforcing an existing rent eviction bylaw, and creating a public transparency dashboard and the introduction of a maximum heat standard, and that would require at least one cooled living space in every rental home. And then Bradford capped off the night with a stop in Etobicoke, speaking to residents near Bloor and Royal York Road. He co-hosted a meet-and-greet community event alongside local Ward 3 City Councillor candidate Ted Opitz. Advanced polls, they open tomorrow. It runs daily from October 6th until October 11th from 10 a.m. till 7 p.m. You can cast your ballot for mayor, councillor, and if eligible, school board trustee. And voter information is available on the City of Toronto's website. Election day is October 26th. A senior Toronto police officer has been charged with impaired driving after he was found asleep behind the wheel of an unmarked police vehicle in Leaside. Inspector Mike Hales was arrested around 6 o'clock Sunday morning. It was near the intersection of Eglinton and Laird. The 51-year-old has been a member of the Toronto Police Service for 30 years. He's second in command of 55 Division. 2 years ago, Hales spoke to the media at a holiday ride program checkpoint about the dangers of impaired driving.
6: In 2024, it's very difficult for us to believe that with rideshare apps, with taxi services, with all the education that has gone out in years gone by, that we are still finding very high numbers of impaired arrests that have been occurring within the City of Toronto.
0: And Inspector Hales has been suspended with pay in accordance with the Community Safety and Policing Act. A statement from Police Chief Myron Demke reads in part, I want to be clear, no member of the Toronto Police Service, regardless of rank, is above the law. The public rightly expects our members to maintain the highest standards of conduct, both on and off duty. Any allegation of wrongdoing involving a sworn police officer is taken seriously, and we will always respond swiftly and in accordance with the law. And police have identified the victim of a weekend homicide in North York, along with the suspect that they're looking for. 24-year-old Christopher Gordon was found with traumatic injuries in an apartment on Blossomfield Drive yesterday morning. Police have responded to reports of a disturbance in the building near Lawrence and the Allen. Gordon died at the scene. 32-year-old Cody Redifo of Timmins is wanted for first-degree murder. Police say he should be considered armed and dangerous, and they're advising anyone who sees him to call 911. And two people have been arrested, and police have identified another suspect in a murder last month near Steeles and Reeser Road. A Canada-wide warrant has been issued for 25-year-old Devondre Hall of Toronto. He's wanted for first-degree murder. 25-year-old Rashawn Powell has been arrested and charged with first-degree murder. And 25-year-old Shakurwa Jeffrey is charged with accessory after the fact. The body of 32-year-old Marcus Charles was found inside a burning vehicle near Reeser Road and Steeles Avenue. This happened September 21st. Investigators say he had been fatally shot before being put in the car. And new images have been released of a suspect wanted in a shooting investigation dating back to July. Toronto police trying to identify this man in connection to the shooting near Polson and Cherry Streets on July 12th. Investigators say there was an exchange of gunfire between two men, which led to one of them stealing a vehicle from a rideshare driver with customers inside. It's alleged that the suspect struck pedestrians and then other vehicles. Well,

0: does Henry Park want?
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9: And turning to the roads now, two people have been taken to hospital following a crash in Mississauga. This happened near Featherstone Court and Mississauga Road. That's just south of Burnham Thorpe, just after 8 tonight. Two vehicles can be seen with extensive damage, one of them ending up flipped on its rear as a result of the crash. Peel Police say both drivers were taken to hospital, one of them in critical condition. The crash is under investigation. And one person's in hospital after a crash in Etobicoke. It happened around 7:15 tonight at the intersection of Finch and Westmore Drive. Two vehicles appear to have extensive damage, with one of them flipped on its roof as a result of the crash. Paramedics tell us one person was taken to hospital with serious but non-life-threatening injuries. The investigation is ongoing. And a pedestrian is injured after being struck by a vehicle in Vaughan. York Regional Police say it happened around 4:30 this afternoon near Pine Valley Drive and Highway 7. Paramedics tell us that the pedestrian was taken to a trauma center with serious injuries. An investigation into the cause of the crash is ongoing. And one person was sent to hospital after a collision in Brampton. Chopper 24 over the scene on Intermodal Drive near Goreway Drive. A tractor trailer and other vehicle collided around 5:15. The passenger vehicle ended partially off the road. Peel Police described the injuries as non-life threatening. And a Kitchener man is facing impaired driving charges in a serious collision that sent six people to hospital. OPP say just before 3:30 Sunday morning, a sedan and SUV collided on the northbound 427 ramp to the westbound 401. One of the victims is in hospital with life-threatening injuries. 24-year-old Navdeep Singh is facing seven charges, including impaired driving causing bodily harm and failing to stop at the scene of an accident causing bodily harm. And this is Toronto's breaking news, CP24, and we'll take a look at Toronto's top stories. That's next.
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0: mayoral frontrunners on the campaign trail with 3 weeks until Election Day. Advance voting opens Tuesday. Mpox cases on the rise in Toronto, with public health now urging people to get vaccinated. What you need to know, that's just ahead. And 6 people aboard a missing Hamilton-based medevac jet are now presumed dead. We'll have those details coming up. Stay with CP24 for more on these stories. For further details, head to our website, cp24.com, and the CP24 app. Well, Toronto Public Health urging people to get vaccinated as Mpox cases continue to rise. TPH says there have been 14 confirmed cases since September. Officials say recent wastewater monitoring by the Public Health Agency of Canada has also consistently detected Mpox in the city. The viral infection that can spread through close contact with a person who has the virus. Eligible residents encouraged to check their vaccination status and begin or complete their 2-dose Mpox vaccine series.
1: This is the largest number of cases we've seen so far in 2026. And we just want to remind people who are eligible for the vaccine, mostly gay and bisexual men who have sex with men, to either get their first dose or complete their vaccine series if they've only had one dose so far.
0: And Mpox symptoms include fever, muscle aches, and a rash or sores. And the trial has started for an Air Canada employee charged in one of the largest gold heists in Canadian history. Armpal Sidhu has pleaded not guilty to theft over $5,000 and conspiracy to commit an indictable offense. Prosecutors allege he provided a doctored waybill that allowed another man to pick up more than $22 million in gold and currency from a cargo bay at Pearson in 2023. And a Toronto-based reservist with Canadian Armed Forces have been relieved of duties after being arrested on charges relating to kidnapping, organized crime, and weapons theft. Sachintha Fernando and James Moreau, they were arrested on August 11th, 2026. That's according to the Federal Defense Department. They're both members of the 7th Toronto Regiment based out of Moss Park Armory. Following their arrest, both were removed from military duties and their access to CAF equipment, facilities, and bases was restricted. They remain members of the CAF pending an administrative review. And CP24 has reached out to the Toronto Police Service for comment. And the 4 Canadians on board a Hamilton-based medevac jet disappeared off the coast of Nantucket have been identified. The U.S. Coast Guard identifies the 2 pilots and the 2 medical staff as Philip Gregory Childerhouse, Thomas Henry Barakar, Sarah Jane Patton, and Jolene Beth Weir. Latitude Air Ambulances said the 4 were from the GTHA. The air ambulance was transporting 2 Bermuda nationals when it disappeared early Saturday. That was while traveling from Bermuda to Boston. All 6 are presumed dead. And the Transportation Safety Board of Canada says it will deploy investigators in the coming days to assist in the search for and recovery of the missing jet.
2: It's obviously a very hostile environment, and I think examining the debris field, the time since the event, all of those factors go into a consideration of whether it's possible for anybody to have survived, and they make a decision, you know, after that. It's a very difficult decision to make, but it makes some sense after a certain point in time.
0: Hamilton Mayor Andrea Horvath released a statement that reads, "I'm heartbroken by the tragic loss of life involving a Latitude Air ambulance flight. My heart goes out to the families and loved ones of those who were aboard and to the entire Latitude team as they mourn the loss and their colleagues and friends. Latitude is part of our Hamilton community operating out of Hamilton International Airport. On behalf of the City of Hamilton, I extend my deepest condolences to everyone affected by this tragedy." And this is Toronto's breaking news. CP24, the Leafs took to the ice at the Ford Performance Center as they get ready to take on the Predators. We'll have those details coming up.
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14: 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No hands.
0: The Maple Leafs getting ready for their next test. The team hit the ice at the Ford Performance Center in Etobicoke today as they gear up for tomorrow's game against the Predators. Toronto's coming off a 3-2 loss to the Senators on Saturday. The Leafs have just one win in their first three games of the young season. They've struggled to produce offense so far, scoring just 6 goals.
15: I think underneath the surface, even though maybe results haven't been maybe what we would like them to be or whatever, the expectation is, whether it's, you know, wins, losses, or the amount of goals that it go in, I think, you know, there's still some good underlying things there that we want to keep building. And there's been a lot of new, obviously a lot of different things that we're trying to do and the way we're trying to build our game and our identity and, you know, the adaptation that comes with that.
0: Puck drop for tomorrow's contest with Nashville set for 7 p.m. at Scotiabank Arena. And the Bills, they were looking to remain undefeated as they hosted the divisional rival Patriots.
16: Allen, they're trying to push him in, and they will!
0: Josh Allen rushed for one touchdown and threw for another as the Bills carried a 17-14 lead into the half. But New England scored the go-ahead touchdown with just over 2 minutes left to pick up a 29-26 win. Buffalo sits atop the AFC East with a 3-1 record. They visit the LA Rams next week on Monday Night Football. And a Toronto man raising money for the Princess Margaret Cancer Foundation was at a weekend ball hockey tournament that ended up making a major contribution thanks to a remarkable shot.
17: Here it goes. Let's hear it, everybody. Oh, look at this. Look at this. Look at this. Oh, you're kidding me.
0: Wow. That happened in Vaughan. Wayne Robbins made a near impossible shot from one end of the rink through a very small hole in a board over the net at the other end. And by making the shot, well, he won $100,000. And then Robbins told the event host and former TSN announcer Rod Black what he was going to do with his winnings.
18: I'm honored to be on the team with Dr. Marcus Bernardini, Ovarian Blitzers, and I would like to donate the $100,000.
0: Now, Robbins is donating, as you heard, the $100,000, and Dr. Marcus Bernardini's research team will benefit at the University Health Network. And this is Toronto's breaking news, CP24. The Backstreet Boys extending their upcoming Toronto residency. For how long? Well, we'll tell you. That's next.

0: am Katie Dawson. I'm a singer-songwriter. I write and perform all my own music. You can find my music on all streaming services. But here's the thing with that. You don't actually own your music, and there's data tracking involved. Wouldn't it be nice to own something you love? All of my music is available in hard copy directly from my website, katiedawson.ca, whether that's vinyl, CD, or even cassettes. Check out this record right here. It's glow-in-the-dark vinyl. Or how about this one? There's 24-karat gold leaf flake directly in the vinyl. This has never been done before in a vinyl record. Records should be fun, unique, and collectible. And the music on them should be great, too. Do you like rock and roll, folk, country, and rockabilly? Well, I've done all that and more, and I think you'll love it. Don't believe me? Just ask them.
1: Katie Dawson is my favorite artist to play when it's a sunny day, I'm driving the car, sunroof's up.
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The Backstreet Boys have added two more concerts to their upcoming Toronto residency. Well, the reality is the legendary boy band will now be doing six shows at the Rogers Center in mid-February following stops in Germany and Las Vegas. The residency is called Into the Millennium Homecoming Live in Canada, and pre-sale tickets went on sale today. They'll be available to the general public Friday morning. And a unique Halloween experience taking over Markham Museum this month. Pumpkins After Dark is an immersive display of thousands of hand-carved jack-o'-lanterns. It includes live entertainment, pumpkin carving demonstrations, and runs Wednesday to Sundays until Halloween night. This is Toronto's Breaking News, CP24. Thanks for watching.

0: A senior Toronto police officer has been charged with impaired driving after he was allegedly found asleep behind the wheel of a police-issued vehicle in Leaside this weekend. CTV's John Musselman has the latest on the investigation.
1: Inspector Mike Hales was arrested at 6 a.m. Sunday morning after sources tell our sister station CP24 that he was found asleep behind the wheel of his unmarked police car near Eglinton Avenue and Laird Drive. The 30-year police veteran is charged with impaired driving. He is second in command at 55 Division. This is video of Inspector Hales conducting a ride check back in 2024.
2: In 2024, it's very difficult for us to believe that with rideshare apps, with taxi services, with all the education that has gone out in years gone by, that we are still finding very high numbers of impaired arrests.
1: Police Chief Myron Demke released this statement tonight, which reads in part, "Given that criminal charges have been laid, it would be inappropriate for me to comment on the specifics of this case. However, I can confirm that Inspector Hales was off duty at the time of the alleged incident. I want to be clear, no member of the Toronto Police Service, regardless of rank, is above the law. The public rightly expects our members to maintain the highest standards of conduct, both on and off duty." Chris Lewis is a former OPP commissioner and CTV's public safety analyst.
3: Very concerning for a chief, obviously. A senior officer, you're trying to spread the message that impaired driving is bad. You're trying to prevent impaired driving, trying to save lives and deaths. And here's one of your own now charged and before the courts.
1: The president of the Toronto Police Association released this statement tonight. "As the officer is a member of the senior officers organization, we have no comment on his particular circumstances. However, we would like to mention that no police officer wants to arrest a fellow member, let alone someone who is several ranks above him. In this case, with the information available, our member took the appropriate steps in a very difficult situation. Incidents like this continue to demonstrate to the public the professionalism of our members and the willingness to do what is right." Inspector Hales is 51 years old. He has been suspended with pay while the criminal allegations are dealt with in court. John Musselman, CTV News.
0: To Mississauga next, where three of the four top candidates for mayor squared off in one debate earlier today and a second one this evening. Let's bring in CP24's Andrew Brennan, who joins us live with some of the highlights. Andrew.
4: Yeah, Raheem, we did have a debate last week with all four candidates that, let's just say, was a little bit more lively, if not more name-calling. This one, though, as was described by Bonnie Crombie's camp, even before the debate was done in a press release saying it was more civilized, it still did have its moments. We can say that. So, I did mention one of the three candidates who was there. The one that was missing, of course, is the incumbent, Carolyn Parrish. We'll tell a little bit as to why in a moment. But let's start with the three candidates that were on stage for this debate, actually on the 12th floor of the Mississauga Civic Center and City Hall. So, you did have Bonnie Crombie trying to return to her old job and looking to run, actually, on her 9 years as mayor, talking a lot about what she did, her fiscal conservatism and pragmatism. She said that she learned from the late Hazel McCallion, someone who initially endorsed her back in 2014. And after that, every single vote that ultimately Crombie had for mayoralty, she took handily. And the two challengers as well that have run before, both Deepika Damrila and Alvin Tejo, ran in the by-election in 2024 and came third and second, respectively, to Parrish. Now, they're trying to position themselves as change candidates here. Tejo is trying to run on polling that suggests this may be a three-horse race. Damrila trying to look at herself as the ethical candidate with principle. And some of that did shine through in this debate in terms of how they position themselves again. But I want to show people some of the times where things maybe got a little bit less civilized. And some of that had to do, one, with as much as Crombie could run on her time as mayor, it also presented opportunities as well for the challengers to be able to take issue with it, and also what she did in the interim. And then from Tejo getting probably the biggest endorsement thus far in the campaign from the police union for Peel, well, that opened up an opportunity for Damrila. Listen to this.
5: Carolyn abdicated the police board. I completely agree.
6: You abdicated on everyone.
5: And I have told them no on many occasions.
6: You left the entire city.
5: Alvin, you have run on six different occasions for six different positions, including MPP.
6: Not while I had a job.
5: And
6: not while I was sitting in office.
5: That's not true. You've run for mayor twice now, in their first term and only term in an elected office. You also ran for MPP. You also ran for leader of the Ontario Liberal Party. So let's not get a little holier. And I won, by the way.
6: Congratulations. You should still do that.
5: Unfortunately, I'm needed here to keep order.
6: No, you're
5: and to
6: here
5: reduce
6: because
5: the
6: this
5: budget.
6: Is your backup plan.
7: But if you owe your win to that union, and then you're sitting across the table, how independent can you be? That's a question that I think we all need to ask. It's perfectly legal, I get that, but it is concerning.
6: They've never needed to before. They've never felt that they've been so under-supported by the city of Mississauga that they now said, we are finally going to say who we prefer for mayor of Mississauga, who will support us as mayor.
7: And
6: understanding
7: that's for the
6: that
7: people
6: we can still,
7: of
6: we still need to hold
7: to
6: them
7: decide.
6: Account.
7: Yes.
6: We
7: for
6: still
7: the
6: need
7: people
6: to hold them
7: Mississauga
6: to account.
7: To
6: obviously,
7: decide.
6: We are going to do that. It's not a blank check. And not every solution is a police problem.
5: You know, the issue right? here that's is you've never had to say no to them. I've been in the position where I've said no, that's too much.
4: So Carolyn Parrish, the one candidate among the four that was not on stage, she had said at the beginning of the campaign she would only take part in three debates. She said it was the first three that had dates, and she says in a statement to this evening that she stuck to that. Instead, she was meeting people one-on-one at a Coptic Christian church. She actually did have a lot of effect that worked out effectively for her in the 2024 by-election. She did win with about a third of the vote, Raheem. Now, ultimately, we will have to see where things go right now, but there are still several debates to go, one of which at least will include Parrish. Reporting live from Mississauga City Hall, I'm Andrew Brennan, and I will send it back to you inside, Raheem.
0: Thanks for that, Andrew. Appreciate it. Meantime, Toronto's mayoral election is 3 weeks away, and candidates are working to push their platforms ahead of Election Day. Olivia Chow was in Leslieville this morning, meeting with parents and students. Chow says if she's reelected, she will expand the school food program to provide every single student with a full lunch, which she says could save families up to $1,800 annually. Meanwhile, Brad Bradford met with residents near Bloor and Lansdowne today, where he announced a plan to help local renters. He says it involves building more rental units, enforcing an existing rent eviction bylaw, and creating a public transparency dashboard, as well as the introduction of a maximum heat standard. It would require at least one cooled living space in every rental home. And advanced polling opens this week. It runs daily from October 6th until October 11th from 10 a.m. until 7 p.m. You can cast your ballot for mayor, councillor, and if eligible, school board trustee. Voter information is available on the City of Toronto's website, and election day is October 26th. We'll have more news in a moment, but first, here's a live look at the city this hour. There is a yellow frost advisory issued for the city of Toronto. It could continue into early Tuesday morning. Let's check in with Lindsay for a first look at the forecast.
8: Well, Raheem, we knew that the cooler conditions were coming, and tonight we find ourselves here in the city of Toronto and throughout the GTA under a frost advisory. This is issued by Environment Canada, and the reason for it is the fact that we are going to have a clear sky, much calmer winds, and overnight lows near freezing in places. In fact, below freezing in communities like Waterloo and Bancroft. We look to start off the day tomorrow at about 3 degrees, just around 7 a.m., so it is going to be a very chilly start. But I'm happy to share that the afternoon brings a return to seasonal warmth, and once again, we are looking at a whole lot of sunshine. We'll take you through the weather forecast coming up. For now, though, Raheem, back to you.
0: Thanks, Lindsay. Turning to the roads, two people have been taken to hospital following a crash in Mississauga tonight. It happened near Featherston Court and Mississauga Road, which is south of Burnhamthorpe, just after 8. Two vehicles can be seen with extensive damage. One of them ended up flipped onto its rear as a result of the crash. Peel police say both drivers were taken to hospital, one of them in critical condition. The crash is under investigation. One person is in hospital after a crash in Etobicoke. This one happened around 7:15 p.m. at the intersection of Finch and Westmore Drive. Two vehicles appeared to have extensive damage, with one of them flipped onto its roof as a result of the crash. Paramedics say one person was taken to hospital with serious but non-life-threatening injuries. The investigation is also ongoing. Residents of a Toronto neighborhood are raising concerns over a rash of safety issues they say have become more prominent since the province shut down. Now they're asking the province to step in and do more to address those issues. CTV's Beth McDonnell has the story.
9: From fists swinging fights to people laying around businesses to a man appearing to smoke crack as people walk by. Dundas, just west of Ossington, known for its trendy shops and bistros, feels different these days.
10: We have businesses that are afraid they might have to close because the patrons do not want to go in because the area looks awful. If you look around today, you will see a few actually injecting.
11: They try to stay in the entranceway. Our clients want to come in. We literally have to be moving people out. Many times they have their pants pulled down. They're half naked. It's just really, really sad to see this area become this.
9: Over many years, concerned businesses and residents say Little Portugal was never like this before. CTV News had this intimidating encounter while filming this story. The group believes this pharmacy on the same block began dispensing methadone in the spring, which became a magnet for people dealing with addictions and homelessness. The pharmacy tells CTV News it dispenses all medications, adding in a statement, "We remain committed to providing safe, professional, and accessible health care to everyone who comes through our doors. We all share the same community, and we believe we are stronger when we work together to help people in it." But the issues here go beyond one pharmacy. The BIA sees a direct correlation with the closure of the city's 10 supervised consumption sites. The BIA wrote a letter to Premier Doug Ford asking to immediately develop a coordinated response in the neighborhood, increase safe, supervised consumption harm reduction services in carefully selected locations like nearby CAMH, and expand treatment, withdrawal management, mental health services, and supportive housing. A spokesperson for the Minister of Health tells CTV News it's making record investments in its heart hubs, which connect people to a path of recovery. There are 4 locations in Toronto which have the ability to dispense methadone, and they say since the hubs opened, the Office of the Chief Coroner has shown a 43% decrease in opioid-related deaths. Looking at Toronto stats, the number of fatal suspected overdoses shown here in yellow are down compared to 2024, but are up some months compared to last year. Non-fatal overdoses appear up compared to the previous 2 years. This harm reduction manager isn't surprised people are seeing more open drug use because consumption sites offered a place indoors.
12: My concern with what's been going on now is because people have been pushed outside is that there's this move to criminalize health services. So we're seeing this with, you know, the methadone clinics, we're seeing this with the healthcare centers or any spaces in the city of Toronto that are providing supportive services because the overwhelming volume of individuals is just more than what the system has to offer.
13: Rights and empathy are not the sole domain of the addicted. You know, the taxpaying community also have rights. We should be recipients of empathy, too, for what we're dealing with here.
14: And I'm seeing it at all different times, and, you know, something needs to be done to make healthy change. We want to help people in the right way, but it needs to be done appropriately.
9: So people can feel safe in the neighborhood once again. Beth McDonnell, CTV News.
0: Coming up on CTV News, it is Fire Prevention Week in the city. More on how Toronto Fire Services is educating people on fire safety and best practices. That's after a short break.
8: Well, if you have any frost-sensitive plants, now is the time to bring them indoors or perhaps cover them up with a blanket, as we do have that risk of frost through the nighttime hours tonight. Tomorrow afternoon, beautiful-looking day, return to seasonal with a high of 16 degrees, lots of sun. Midway through the week, we are looking at a chance of showers. We'll take you through the 7-day forecast.

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3: Welcome back. Mainly clear conditions, currently sitting at 7 degrees. Let's check back in with Lindsay.
4: Well, Raheem, we've got a chilly night to get through tonight. And then tomorrow, things are looking pretty pleasant. Dayside, chance of showers midway through our week. But I will say, an early look at the Thanksgiving long weekend forecast, it's looking pretty dry and overall quite pleasant. 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Injury lawyers, you don't pay unless they win. This morning, we had another pretty sunrise. We've had a few of those as of late, and our CTV News chopper captured this one. The scene out over Lake Ontario made for a pretty pink hue as a backdrop for the city skyline. There it is. Tomorrow morning, I think what everyone is going to be talking about is just how chilly it feels. You might find yourself reaching for that warmer jacket compared to just a light sweater. Overnight temperature for us about 4 degrees, but we often reach our coldest temperature of the overnight just before sunrise, and we know now that the sun is rising a little bit later. So 7:21 is when we expect the sun to come up. Temperature could be about +3 in the city of Toronto then. But by the afternoon, daytime highs in the mid-teens, as mentioned. This is typical for this time of year. In fact, it's bang on seasonal for us here in the city. And look at all the sunshine that we're expecting too. In fact, the next few days offer up a fair amount of sun. But starting Wednesday, continuing Thursday, and even into the day Friday, we do have a chance of showers. It's just a 30% chance at this point, but it is worth pointing out. High pressure is going to hold for another day or so. And then again, as mentioned, into about the afternoon hours on Wednesday, that's when we see our next best chance of a couple of sprinkles of rain, but it's really not looking too bad on the forecast radar. Heads up for early Thursday. Areas around Georgian Bay as well as Lake Huron could get into a brief period of rain. For us here, more so around the Golden Horseshoe, this will be more of a late morning and early afternoon sprinkle of rain for us. But next couple of days also look good for taking a drive and enjoying the fall colors. The foliage is starting to change, especially in parts of cottage country, but we are starting to notice a bit of change around York region as well as the Caledon area. This is your 7-day forecast. A couple of great opportunities, in fact, to head for a drive and enjoy the scenery. Very nice conditions through the middle of the week with temperatures rising. 22 degrees on Wednesday, 20 for the high on Thursday. The weekend is going to be a little cooler than that most days. But look at the stretch of dry, pleasant weather we are expecting through Thanksgiving. That's your look at the weather for now. Raheem, back to you.
3: Thanks, Lindsay. It is Fire Prevention Week in the city, and Toronto Fire Services is working to educate people on how to prevent lithium-ion battery fires. With the growing popularity of e-bikes and e-scooters, Toronto Fire has seen a spike in fires linked to the batteries that power the devices. The theme of this year's Fire Prevention Week is Safe Charging is a Superpower. It focuses on simple charging habits which can help prevent the fires. They include replacing damaged batteries and unplugging the devices when they're fully charged. Toronto Public Health is urging people to get vaccinated amid rising numbers of Mpox cases. TPH says there have been 14 confirmed cases since September. Officials say recent wastewater monitoring by the Public Health Agency of Canada has also consistently detected Mpox in the city. The viral infection can spread through close contact with a person who has the virus. Eligible residents are encouraged to check their vaccination status and begin or complete their two-dose Mpox vaccine series. Still ahead on CTV News, the PWHL has made huge strides raising the profile of women's hockey. Now the league is trying to shine a new light on women's health. Those details just ahead.

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5: Welcome back. In sports, the Maple Leafs are getting ready for their next test. The team hit the ice at the Ford Performance Center in Etobicoke today as they gear up for tomorrow's game against the Nashville Predators. Toronto is coming off a 3-2 loss to the Senators on Saturday, and the Leafs have just one win in their first three games of the young season. Now, they've struggled to produce offense so far, scoring just 6 goals. Head coach Jim Hillier says the team isn't dwelling on a sluggish start.
6: I think that's just the way it goes sometimes. Like, those are really good looks, and some have been crossbars and posts and stuff on top of that. Those are just really good looks. Those will start to go. If you create those types of grade A chances, they're going to go.
5: After tomorrow night's game, the Leafs hit the road for 3 straight, beginning on Thursday when they visit the Vegas Golden Knights. The PWHL has partnered with a medical technology company to host adult women's hockey camps across the country. As CTV's Mike Walker tells us, the initiative is near and dear to the heart of one former player.
7: The past 2 years have been a profound journey for Erica Howe. The retired PWHL goalie has been training to compete in HYROX, an indoor fitness race, just 2 years after being diagnosed with cancer.
8: It's exhilarating. Like, I feel amazing being able to train for something again.
7: 2 months after retiring from the PWHL in 2024 to return to her firefighting career, the former Toronto goalie was diagnosed with stage 2 breast cancer after discovering a lump.
8: It was like my world came crashing down. I go from the highest high to the lowest low.
7: While the diagnosis immediately changed Hal's world, she remained resilient and used her platform as a professional women's hockey player to raise funds for cancer research and spread awareness about women's health.
9: Thank you for everyone who's come before me, everyone who's donated.
7: Hal chronicled her journey on social media that included 16 weeks of chemotherapy, followed by radiation.
8: As having that platform, like, I had a responsibility to kind of share and try and help people in any way possible.
7: Hal is now well on the road to recovery, but still requires hormone therapy. She's back to firefighting full time. And just recently, Hal and her wife, Kelly, welcomed their firstborn daughter, Eloise.
8: You know, I'm starting to feel normal. I'm starting to feel like myself. You know, I found a new kind of purpose.
7: Coming off the heels of the HYROX competition, Hal remains driven to spread awareness about women's health and will be sharing her journey through an expanded partnership between the PWHL and medical technology company BD Canada.
8: Prior to cancer, I was a healthy young woman. I didn't really consider women's health that much. As you get into it and you talk to more people, and now having a baby recently and seeing my wife in postpartum, you realize how much we don't talk about women's health. And this partnership will put light to women's health.
7: The partnership will support community hockey programs using the sport to bring women's health to the forefront. For Hal, it will be the conversations off the ice that will be impactful.
8: Just be an advocate for yourself. For women, like, we're better negotiators, and we talk better when we consider fighting for someone else. For women's health, you have to push it forward for yourself. You know, you have to be brave and stand up.
7: Hoping her journey will empower women to be advocates for their health. Mike Walker, CTV News.

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5: Finally tonight, the case of the missing bunny. A Holland Lop rabbit was on display at the Markham Fair this weekend until someone removed the rabbit from their enclosure. CTV's Carol Charles has the story.
6: For this young girl, bringing Biscuit to the Markham Fair was supposed to be a pretty special moment. She had entered her Holland Lop rabbit in the fair. Her mom was there with her, sharing in that experience. But sometime Saturday evening, everything changed. And the family got a phone call Sunday morning.
7: We actually got a phone call at lunch to say that he'd gone missing. We were absolutely devastated and shocked that this could happen.
6: Biscuit was taken from his enclosure here inside the pet and poultry building. By the time volunteers and exhibitors realized what had happened, the rabbit was gone.
7: It's very heartbreaking, especially my daughter, when I know that the bunny's her everything. And he wasn't just like your regular bunny. He was more like a puppy. He loved attention, and he was very cuddly and very chill.
6: And for a young girl who had brought her rabbit to the fair, the news was devastating.
8: Yeah, I was crying all day.
6: For her mom, there's also the worry that comes with knowing Biscuit is somewhere unfamiliar and may not be getting the care he needs, especially food and attention.
8: He likes hay and he likes carrots and fruit.
6: Organizers of the Markham Fair say it's deeply disappointing that someone would take an animal entered by a child.
9: Just shocked, really. The fair is just about community and everybody coming together, and the fact that this happened is just the whole fair community can't believe what has happened, that somebody would want to do this.
6: Biscuit isn't simply a missing piece of property. He is a part of the family.
8: He's really fluffy and cute, and I love him so much.
6: Biscuit is a Holland Lop, recognizable by his floppy ears and small, rounded body. And there's only one thing that really matters now, getting him back.
8: He's my best friend, and he's a really great bunny, and I would just love him to come back home.
6: Anyone with information is being asked to call York Regional Police or Crime Stoppers. Fair officials are also reviewing its security protocol, saying the safety and well-being of the animals is a top priority. Carol Charles, CTV News.
5: And that is our report for this evening. A reminder, you can get breaking news all day on CP24 and on our website, ctvnewstoronto.ca. For Lindsay Morrison and all of us at CTV News, have a good night. I'm Raheem Ladani. We'll see you tomorrow.

0: candidates in the Mississauga mayoral race participated in a second debate this evening. What you need to know leading up to advanced voting, that's just ahead. And Toronto's police chief responds after a high-ranking officer is charged with impaired driving. And police have identified the victim and suspect in the city's latest homicide. We'll have those details just ahead. This is Toronto's breaking news, CP24, and I'm Liz West. Well, three of the mayoral candidates in Mississauga took part in a debate tonight, and it was the second of the day. And CP24's Andrew Brennan joins us live now, and he's got the highlights of this busy day for these candidates. Andrew?
1: Busy day already. Debate in the morning, now an evening debate. And, well, compared to, let's say, the one where the four leading candidates in terms of polling numbers all participated in last week, maybe we'll say this one had a little less fireworks. And that would definitely be a fair statement, because even some of the candidates themselves during the debate, and also in statements that went out during but were for post-reaction, were saying that this was a more conciliatory, more civilized, whereas another word that was used repeatedly. At the same time, this did also not have one of those four candidates, and that is the incumbent Carolyn Parrish, who was a longtime councillor, among the other councillors that are also vying for this job as well, and another former mayor, Bonnie Crombie. So you had Parrish not here. We'll get into that in a second. But then you also did have two councillors, Alvin Tejo and Deepika Damrila, who were on the stage, as well as the former mayor, Bonnie Crombie, all trying to explain why they believe they would be the best pick. And also the three that were there taking the missing incumbent to task in their minds, particularly why she wasn't there, and saying that it was par for the course. Again, we'll explain from Parrish's standpoint why she wasn't there in a moment, but I want to share with people some of the more fiery pieces of this debate, because there were a lot of times where even the co-moderators had to encourage the candidates to try to jump in and actually have a debate, an actual debate, versus waiting for one to finish and then going off in a different direction. Now, I did mention that Crombie is a former mayor. She was speaking a lot about her time as mayor and trying to paint herself particularly as the candidate that has the background of fiscal conservatism and stewardship to be the candidate that should be mayor again. You also have Tejo and Damrila, who have been councillors before, trying to point to how they could do things differently. Tejo pointing to himself as now a third candidate in a three-way race. Damrila not being able to benefit from the polling that Tejo has, is looking more so on a standpoint of principle, saying that she will make concessions and work with people, but also believes that she is the candidate that has the backbone and fortitude morally to be able to lead. So here are some of the moments that got a little interesting. Alvin Tejo now has the most significant endorsement in this debate. The Peel Regional Police Association, the union, backing him instead of the two prior mayors. And that's something that Damrila particularly took issue with. And then there was also a question from Tejo to Crombie as to how some of the ideas she has now, well, you had 9 years leading the city, why didn't you have them before?
2: Carolyn abdicated the police board. I completely agree.
3: You abdicated
2: agree,
3: on everyone.
2: I have told them no on many
3: you
2: occasions.
3: You left the entire city.
2: Alvin, you have run on six different occasions for six different positions, including MPP and leader.
3: Not while
2: MPP
3: I had a job.
2: And
3: not
2: leader.
3: While I was sitting
2: you have
3: in
2: ran,
3: office.
2: That's not true. You've run for mayor twice now, in their first term and only term in an elected office. You also ran for MPP. You also ran for leader of the Ontario Liberal
3: so
2: Party.
3: Did you.
2: So let's not get a little holier. And I won, by the way.
3: Congratulations. You should still do that.
2: Unfortunately, I'm needed here to keep order.
3: No,
2: and
3: you're
2: to
3: here
2: reduce
3: because
2: the
3: this
2: budget.
3: Is your backup plan.
4: But if you owe your win to that union, and then you're sitting across the table, how independent can you be? That's a question that I think we all need to ask. It's perfectly legal, I get that, but it is concerning.
3: They've never needed to before. They've never felt that they've been so under-supported by the city of Mississauga, that they now said, we are finally going to say who we prefer for mayor of Mississauga, who will support us as mayor,
4: and
3: understanding
4: that's for
3: the that people
4: we can still,
3: of Mississauga
4: we still need to
3: hold to
4: decide.
3: Them account. Yes. We still need to hold them to account.
4: To
3: obviously,
4: decide.
3: We are going to do that. It's not a blank check. And not every solution is a police problem.
2: You know, the issue here is you've never had to say no to them. I've been in the position where I've said, no, that's too much.
1: Now, why was Parrish not at this debate? Well, she did say at the beginning of this campaign that she would only take part in three. This is the statement she sent us going along those lines, saying again, when the election was called, I made it clear that no matter where the requests came from, I would do the first three that set a date. I have done so. The next three or four that came in, I told them I was already committed to three. Subsequently, one group has asked me to attend a roundtable as a sole guest, and I have accepted. I'm concentrated on meet and greets, and I'm doing this evening at a Coptic church. Now, when we go back to the 2024 by-election, that actually did serve Parrish well. She only participated in one debate, if I can recall correctly, from that particular by-election, and she did a lot of meet and greets. She ended up getting a third of the vote. Tedjo came in second with about 25%, and Domerla came in third at about 16%. The question is now, has something changed with Crombie coming back into the race? Is there voter fatigue to prior incumbents? That all does remain to be seen. We know that the actual voting date is 3 weeks away, but actual advanced ballots, Liz, they can be cast as of the morning. Back to you.
0: All right. Thanks for that update. CB24's Andrew Brennan. Meanwhile, Toronto mayoral candidates Olivia Chow and Brad Bradford, they continue to campaign with the municipal election just 3 weeks away. Chow was in Leslieville. She was meeting with parents and students and says if she's reelected, she'll expand the school food program to provide every single student with a full lunch, which she says that could save families up to $1,800 annually.
5: Our school food program is in every school. It serves a mid-morning meal to more than 300,000 students across our city. It helps kids start the day ready to learn. And it saves parents hundreds of dollars a year on groceries. Now, let's go even further together. Let's finish the job. Let's make universal school lunch a reality. Let's make sure that every child, have a good lunch in school.
0: Meanwhile, Brad Bradford met with residents near Bloor and Lansdowne, where he announced a three-part plan to help local renters. He says it involves building more rental units, enforcing an existing rent eviction bylaw, and creating a public transparency dashboard and the introduction of a maximum heat standard, and that would require at least one cooled living space in every rental home. And then Bradford capped off the night with a stop in Etobicoke, speaking to residents near Bloor and Royal York Road. He co-hosted a meet-and-greet community event alongside local Ward 3 City Councillor candidate Ted Opitz. Advance polls, they open tomorrow. It runs daily from October 6th until October 11th from 10 a.m. till 7 p.m. You can cast your ballot for mayor, councillor, and if eligible, school board trustee. And voter information is available on the City of Toronto's website. Election day is October 26th. A senior Toronto police officer has been charged with impaired driving after he was found asleep behind the wheel of an unmarked police vehicle in Leaside. Inspector Mike Hales was arrested around 6 o'clock Sunday morning. It was near the intersection of Eglinton and Laird. The 51-year-old has been a member of the Toronto Police Service for 30 years. He's second in command of 55 Division. 2 years ago, Hales spoke to the media at a holiday ride program checkpoint about the dangers of impaired driving.
6: In 2024, it's very difficult for us to believe that with rideshare apps, with taxi services, with all the education that has gone out in years gone by, that we are still finding very high numbers of impaired arrests that have been occurring within the City of Toronto.
0: And Inspector Hales has been suspended with pay in accordance with the Community Safety and Policing Act. A statement from Police Chief Myron Demke reads in part, I want to be clear, no member of the Toronto Police Service, regardless of rank, is above the law. The public rightly expects our members to maintain the highest standards of conduct, both on and off duty. Any allegation of wrongdoing involving a sworn police officer is taken seriously, and we will always respond swiftly and in accordance with the law. And police have identified the victim of a weekend homicide in North York, along with the suspect that they're looking for. 24-year-old Christopher Gordon was found with traumatic injuries in an apartment on Blossomfield Drive yesterday morning. Police have responded to reports of a disturbance in the building near Lawrence and the Allen. Gordon died at the scene. 32-year-old Cody Redifo of Timmins is wanted for first-degree murder. Police say he should be considered armed and dangerous, and they're advising anyone who sees him to call 911. And two people have been arrested, and police have identified another suspect in a murder last month near Steeles and Reeser Road. A Canada-wide warrant has been issued for 25-year-old Devondre Hall of Toronto. He's wanted for first-degree murder. 25-year-old Rashawn Powell has been arrested and charged with first-degree murder. And 25-year-old Shakurwa Jeffrey is charged with accessory after the fact. The body of 32-year-old Marcus Charles was found inside a burning vehicle near Reeser Road and Steeles Avenue. This happened September 21st. Investigators say he had been fatally shot before being put in the car. And new images have been released of a suspect wanted in a shooting investigation dating back to July. Toronto police trying to identify this man in connection to the shooting near Polson and Cherry Streets on July 12th. Investigators say there was an exchange of gunfire between two men, which led to one of them stealing a vehicle from a rideshare driver with customers inside. It's alleged that the suspect struck pedestrians and then other vehicles while fleeing the scene. All injuries in the incident were non-life-threatening. 25-year-old Omar Abdul Singta of Brampton has been arrested and charged. Anyone with information on the other suspect is urged to please come forward. And this is Toronto's breaking news, CP24. One person taken to hospital in critical condition after a crash in Mississauga. We'll have details after the break.
7: Welcome to the Harold Maynard Mississauga Park, where the Beer League magic happens.
8: One, two, three, roll green!
7: We broke up and she joined another team in the league.
9: What are you gonna do? Lose all over me?

0: I only saw it after I placed the order. 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
2: And turning to the roads now, two people have been taken to hospital following a crash in Mississauga. This happened near Featherstone Court and Mississauga Road. That's just south of Burnham Thorpe, just after 8 tonight. Two vehicles can be seen with extensive damage, one of them ending up flipped on its rear as a result of the crash. Peel police say both drivers were taken to hospital, one of them in critical condition. The crash is under investigation. And one person's in hospital after a crash in Etobicoke. It happened around 7:15 tonight at the intersection of Finch and Westmore Drive. Two vehicles appear to have extensive damage, with one of them flipped on its roof as a result of the crash. Paramedics tell us one person was taken to hospital with serious but non-life-threatening injuries. The investigation is ongoing. And a pedestrian is injured after being struck by a vehicle in Vaughan. York Regional Police say it happened around 4:30 this afternoon near Pine Valley Drive and Highway 7. Paramedics tell us that the pedestrian was taken to a trauma center with serious injuries. An investigation into the cause of the crash is ongoing. And one person was sent to hospital after a collision in Brampton. Chopper 24 over the scene on Intermodal Drive near Goreway Drive. A tractor trailer and other vehicle collided around 5:15. The passenger vehicle ended partially off the road. Peel Police described the injuries as non-life threatening. And a Kitchener man is facing impaired driving charges in a serious collision that sent six people to hospital. OPP say just before 3:30 Sunday morning, a sedan and SUV collided on the northbound 427 ramp to the westbound 401. One of the victims is in hospital with life-threatening injuries. 24-year-old Navdeep Singh is facing seven charges, including impaired driving causing bodily harm and failing to stop at the scene of an accident causing bodily harm. And this is Toronto's breaking news, CP24, and we'll take a look at Toronto's top stories. That's next.
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mayoral frontrunners on the campaign trail with 3 weeks until Election Day. Advance voting opens Tuesday. Mpox cases on the rise in Toronto with public health.

0: Now urging people to get vaccinated. What you need to know, that's just ahead. And six people aboard a missing Hamilton-based medevac jet are now presumed dead. We'll have those details coming up. Stay with CP24 for more on these stories. 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TPH says there have been 14 confirmed cases since September. Officials say recent wastewater monitoring by the Public Health Agency of Canada has also consistently detected Mpox in the city. The viral infection that can spread through close contact with a person who has the virus. Eligible residents encouraged to check their vaccination status and begin or complete their two-dose Mpox vaccine series.
1: This is the largest number of cases we've seen so far in 2026. And we just want to remind people who are eligible for the vaccine, mostly gay and bisexual men who have sex with men, to either get their first dose or complete their vaccine series if they've only had one dose so far.
0: And Mpox symptoms include fever, muscle aches, and a rash or sores. And the trial has started for an Air Canada employee charged in one of the largest gold heists in Canadian history. Harmpal Sidhu has pleaded not guilty to theft over $5,000 and conspiracy to commit an indictable offense. Prosecutors allege he provided a doctored waybill that allowed another man to pick up more than $22 million in gold and currency from a cargo bay at Pearson in 2023. And a Toronto-based reservist with Canadian Armed Forces have been relieved of duties after being arrested on charges relating to kidnapping, organized crime, and weapons theft. Sachintha Fernando and James Moreau, they were arrested on August 11th, 2026. That's according to the Federal Defense Department. They're both members of the 7th Toronto Regiment based out of Moss Park Armory. Following their arrest, both were removed from military duties and their access to CAF equipment, facilities, and bases was restricted. They remain members of the CAF pending an administrative review. And CP24 has reached out to the Toronto Police Service for comment. And the four Canadians on board a Hamilton-based medevac jet disappeared off the coast of Nantucket have been identified. The U.S. Coast Guard identifies the two pilots and the two medical staff as Philip Gregory Childerhouse, Thomas Henry Barakar, Sarah Jane Patton, and Jolene Beth Weir. Latitude Air Ambulances said the four were from the GTHA. The air ambulance was transporting two Bermuda nationals when it disappeared early Saturday. That was while traveling from Bermuda to Boston. All six are presumed dead. And the Transportation Safety Board of Canada says it will deploy investigators in the coming days to assist in the search for and recovery of the missing jet.
2: It's obviously a very hostile environment, and I think examining the debris field, the time since the event, all of those factors go into a consideration of whether it's possible for anybody to have survived, and they make a decision, you know, after that. It's a very difficult decision to make, but it makes some sense after a certain point in time.
0: Hamilton Mayor Andrea Horvath released a statement that reads, "I'm heartbroken by the tragic loss of life involving a Latitude Air ambulance flight. My heart goes out to the families and loved ones of those who were aboard and to the entire Latitude team as they mourn the loss and their colleagues and friends. Latitude is part of our Hamilton community operating out of Hamilton International Airport. On behalf of the City of Hamilton, I extend my deepest condolences to everyone affected by this tragedy." And this is Toronto's breaking news, CP24. The Leafs took to the ice at the Ford Performance Center as they get ready to take on the Predators. We'll have those details coming up.
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9: Hello? Hey, Dad. Is Mom with you?
10: Hi, honey.
9: Put her on speaker.
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9: Dad, I won Lotto 649, and I'm sending you on that cruise.
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9: You're going.
0: The Maple Leafs getting ready for their next test. The team hit the ice at the Ford Performance Center in Etobicoke today as they gear up for tomorrow's game against the Predators. Toronto's coming off a 3-2 loss to the Senators on Saturday. The Leafs have just one win in their first three games of the young season. They've struggled to produce offense so far, scoring just 6 goals.
12: I think underneath the surface, even though maybe results haven't been maybe what we would like them to be or whatever, the expectation is, whether it's, you know, wins, losses, or the amount of goals that it go in, I think, you know, there's still some good underlying things there that we want to keep building. And there's been a lot of new, obviously a lot of different things that we're trying to do and the way we're trying to build our game and our identity and, you know, the adaptation that comes with that.
0: Puck drop for tomorrow's contest with Nashville set for 7 p.m. at Scotiabank Arena. And the Bills, they were looking to remain undefeated as they hosted the divisional rival Patriots.
13: Allen, they're trying to push him in, and they will!
0: Josh Allen rushed for one touchdown and threw for another as the Bills carried a 17-14 lead into the half. But New England scored the go-ahead touchdown with just over 2 minutes left to pick up a 29-26 win. Buffalo sits atop the AFC East with a 3-1 record. They visit the LA Rams next week on Monday Night Football. And a Toronto man raising money for the Princess Margaret Cancer Foundation was at a weekend ball hockey tournament that ended up making a major contribution thanks to a remarkable shot.
14: Here it goes. Let's hear it, everybody. Oh, look at this. Look at this. Look at this. Oh, you're kidding me.
0: Wow. That happened in Vaughan. Wayne Robbins made a near impossible shot from one end of the rink through a very small hole in a board over the net at the other end. And by making the shot, well, he won $100,000. And then Robbins told the event host and former TSN announcer Rod Black what he was going to do with his winnings.
15: I'm honored to be on the team with Dr. Marcus Bernardini, Ovarian Blitzers, and I would like to donate the $100,000.
0: Now, Robbins is donating, as you heard, the $100,000, and Dr. Marcus Bernardini's research team will benefit at the University Health Network. And this is Toronto's breaking news, CP24, the Backstreet Boys extending their upcoming Toronto residency. For how long? Well, we'll tell you. That's next.

0: I'm Katie Dawson. I'm a singer-songwriter. I write and perform all my own music. You can find my music on all streaming services. But here's the thing with that. You don't actually own your music, and there's data tracking involved. Wouldn't it be nice to own something you love? All of my music is available in hard copy directly from my website, katiedawson.ca, whether that's vinyl, CD, or even cassettes. Check out this record right here. It's glow-in-the-dark vinyl. Or how about this one? There's 24-karat gold leaf flake directly in the vinyl. This has never been done before on a vinyl record. Records should be fun, unique, and collectible. And the music on them should be great, too. Do you like rock and roll, folk, country, and rockabilly? Well, I've done all that and more, and I think you'll love it. Don't believe me? Just ask them.
1: Katie Dawson is my favorite artist to play when it's a sunny day, I'm driving the car, sunroof's up.
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0: The Backstreet Boys have added two more concerts to their upcoming Toronto residency. Well, the reality is the legendary boy band will now be doing six shows at the Rogers Centre in mid-February following stops in Germany and Las Vegas. The residency is called Into the Millennium Homecoming Live in Canada, and pre-sale tickets went on sale today. They'll be available to the general public Friday morning. And a unique Halloween experience taking over Markham Museum this month. Pumpkins After Dark is an immersive display of thousands of hand-carved jack-o'-lanterns. It includes live entertainment, pumpkin carving demonstrations, and runs Wednesday to Sundays until Halloween night. This is Toronto's Breaking News, CP24. Thanks for watching.
1: Good evening. A senior Toronto police officer has been charged with impaired driving after he was allegedly found asleep behind the wheel of a police-issued vehicle in Leaside this weekend. CTV's John Musselman has the latest on the investigation.
2: Inspector Mike Hales was arrested at 6 a.m. Sunday morning after sources tell our sister station CP24 that he was found asleep behind the wheel of his unmarked police car near Eglinton Avenue and Laird Drive. The 30-year police veteran is charged with impaired driving. He is second in command at 55 Division. This is video of Inspector Hales conducting a ride check back in 2024.
3: In 2024, it's very difficult for us to believe that with rideshare apps, with taxi services, with all the education that has gone out in years gone by, that we are still finding very high numbers of impaired arrests.
2: Police Chief Myron Demke released this statement tonight, which reads in part, "Given that criminal charges have been laid, it would be inappropriate for me to comment on the specifics of this case. However, I can confirm that Inspector Hales was off duty at the time of the alleged incident. I want to be clear, no member of the Toronto Police Service, regardless of rank, is above the law. The public rightly expects our members to maintain the highest standards of conduct, both on and off duty." Chris Lewis is a former OPP commissioner and CTV's public safety analyst.
4: Very concerning for a chief, obviously, a senior officer. You're trying to spread the message that impaired driving is bad. You're trying to prevent impaired driving, trying to save lives and deaths. And here's one of your own now charged and before the courts.
2: The president of the Toronto Police Association released this statement tonight. "As the officer is a member of the senior officers organization, we have no comment on his particular circumstances. However, we would like to mention that no police officer wants to arrest a fellow member, let alone someone who is several ranks above him. In this case, with the information available, our member took the appropriate steps in a very difficult situation. Incidents like this continue to demonstrate to the public the professionalism of our members and the willingness to do what is right." Inspector Hales is 51 years old. He has been suspended with pay while the criminal allegations are dealt with in court. John Musselman, CTV News.
1: To Mississauga next, where three of the four top candidates for mayor squared off in one debate earlier today and a second one this evening. Let's bring in CP24's Andrew Brennan, who joins us live with some of the highlights. Andrew.
5: Yeah, Raheem, we did have a debate last week with all four candidates that, let's just say, was a little bit more lively, if not more name-calling. This one, though, as was described by Bonnie Crombie's camp, even before the debate was done in a press release saying it was more civilized, it still did have its moments. We can say that. So, I did mention one of the three candidates who was there. The one that was missing, of course, is the incumbent, Carolyn Parrish. We'll tell a little bit as to why in a moment. But let's start with the three candidates that were on stage for this debate, actually on the 12th floor of the Mississauga Civic Center and City Hall. So, you did have Bonnie Crombie trying to return to her old job and looking to run, actually, on her 9 years as mayor, talking a lot about what she did, her fiscal conservatism and pragmatism. She said that she learned from the late Hazel McCallion, someone who initially endorsed her back in 2014. And after that, every single vote that ultimately Crombie had for mayoralty, she took handily. And the two challengers as well that have run before, both Deepika Damirla and Alvin Tejo, ran in the by-election in 2024 and came third and second, respectively, to Parrish. Now, they're trying to position themselves as change candidates here. Tejo is trying to run on polling something that suggests this may be a three horse race. Dahmerle trying to look at herself as the ethical candidate with principle. And some of that did shine through in this debate in terms of how they position themselves again. But I want to show people some of the times where things maybe got a little bit less civilized. And some of that had to do, one, with as much as Crombie could run on her time as mayor, it also presented opportunities as well for the challengers to be able to take issue with it, and also what she did in the interim. And then from Tejo getting probably the biggest endorsement thus far in the campaign from the police union for Peel, well, that opened up an opportunity for Dahmerle. Listen to this.
6: Carolyn abdicated the police board. I completely agree.
7: You abdicated
6: agree,
7: on
6: and
7: everyone.
6: I have told them no on many
7: you
6: occasions.
7: You left the entire city.
6: Alvin, you have run on six different occasions for six different positions, including MPP and leader.
7: Not while
6: MPP
7: I had a job.
6: And
7: not
6: leader.
7: While I was sitting
6: you have
7: in
6: ran,
7: office.
6: That's not true. You've run for mayor twice now, in their first term and only term in an elected office. You also ran for MPP. You also ran for leader of the Ontario Liberal
7: so
6: Party.
7: Did you.
6: So let's not get a little holier. And I won, by the way.
7: Congratulations. You should still do that.
6: Unfortunately, I'm needed here to keep order.
7: No, you're
6: and to
7: here because
6: the
7: this
6: budget.
7: Is your backup plan.
8: But if you owe your win to that union and then you're sitting across the table, how independent can you be? That's a question that I think we all need to ask. It's perfectly legal, I get that, but it is concerning.
7: They've never needed to before. They've never felt that they've been so under-supported by the city of Mississauga. That they now said, we are finally going to say who we prefer for mayor of Mississauga, who will support us as mayor.
8: And understanding that's for the that people of Mississauga to decide.
7: We still need to hold them account. Yes, the people of Mississauga to obviously, decide. We are going to do that. It's not a blank check. And not every solution is a police problem.
6: You know, the issue right? here That's... is you've never had to say no to them. I've been in the position where I've said, no, that's too much.
5: So Carolyn Parrish, the one candidate among the four that was not on stage, she had said at the beginning of the campaign she would only take part in three debates. She said it was the first three that had dates, and she says in a statement to this evening that she stuck to that. Instead, she was meeting people one-on-one at a Coptic Christian church. She actually did have a lot of that worked out effectively for her in the 2024 by-election. She did win with about a third of the vote, Raheem. Now, ultimately, we will have to see where things go right now, but there are still several debates to go. One of which at least will include Parrish. Reporting live from Mississauga City Hall, I'm Andrew Brennan, and I will send it back to you inside, Raheem.
1: Thanks for that, Andrew. Appreciate it. Meantime, Toronto's mayoral election is 3 weeks away, and candidates are working to push their platforms ahead of Election Day. Olivia Chow was in Leslieville this morning, meeting with parents and students. Chow says if she's reelected, she will expand the school food program to provide every single student with a full lunch, which she says could save families up to $1,800 annually. Meanwhile, Brad Bradford met with residents near Bloor and Lansdowne today, where he announced a plan to help local renters. He says it involves building more rental units, enforcing an existing rent eviction bylaw, and creating a public transparency dashboard, as well as the introduction of a maximum heat standard. It would require at least one cooled living space in every rental home. And advance polling opens this week. It runs daily from October 6th until October 11th from 10 a.m. until 7 p.m. You can cast your ballot for mayor, councillor, and if eligible, school board trustee. Voter information is available on the City of Toronto's website, and election day is October 26th. We'll have more news in a moment, but first here's a live look at the city this hour. There is a yellow frost advisory issued for the City of Toronto. It could continue into early Tuesday morning. Let's check in with Lindsay for a first look at the forecast.
9: Well, Raheem, we knew that the cooler conditions were coming, and tonight we find ourselves here in the City of Toronto and throughout the GTA under a frost advisory. This is issued by Environment Canada, and the reason for it is the fact that we are going to have a clear sky, much calmer winds, and overnight lows near freezing in places. In fact, below freezing in communities like Waterloo and Bancroft. We look to start off the day tomorrow at about 3 degrees, just around 7 a.m., so it is going to be a very chilly start. But I'm happy to share that the afternoon brings a return to seasonal warmth, and once again, we are looking at a whole lot of sunshine. We'll take you through the weather forecast coming up. For now, though, Raheem, back to you.
1: Thanks, Lindsay. Turning to the roads, two people have been taken to hospital following a crash in Mississauga tonight. It happened near Featherston Court in Mississauga Road, which is south of Burnhamthorpe, just after 8. Two vehicles can be seen with extensive damage. One of them ended up flipped onto its rear as a result of the crash. Peel police say both drivers were taken to hospital, one of them in critical condition. The crash is under investigation. One person is in hospital after a crash in Etobicoke. This one happened around 7:15 p.m. at the intersection of Finch and Westmore Drive. Two vehicles appeared to have extensive damage, with one of them flipped onto its roof as a result of the crash. Paramedics say one person was taken to hospital with serious but non-life-threatening injuries. The investigation is also ongoing. Residents of a Toronto neighborhood are raising concerns over a rash of safety issues they say have become more prominent since the province shut down. Now they're asking the province to step in and do more to address those issues. CTV's Beth McDonnell has the story.
10: From fists swinging fights to people laying around businesses to a man appearing to smoke crack as people walk by, Dundas, just west of Ossington, known for its trendy shops and bistros, feels different these days.
11: We have businesses that are afraid they might have to close because the patrons do not want to go in because the area looks awful. If you look around today, you will see a few actually injecting.
12: They try to stay in the entranceway. Our clients want to come in. We literally have to be moving people out. Many times they have their pants pulled down, they're half naked. It's just really, really sad to see this area become this.
10: Over many years, concerned businesses and residents say Little Portugal was never like this before. CTV News had this intimidating encounter while filming this story. The group believes this pharmacy on the same block began dispensing methadone in the spring, which became a magnet for people dealing with addictions and homelessness. The pharmacy tells CTV News it dispenses all medications, adding in a statement, "We remain committed to providing safe, professional, and accessible health care to everyone who comes through our doors. We all share the same community, and we believe we are stronger when we work together to help people in it." But the issues here go beyond one pharmacy. The BIA sees a direct correlation with the closure of the city's 10 supervised consumption sites. The BIA wrote a letter to Premier Doug Ford asking to immediately develop a coordinated response in the neighborhood, increase safe, supervised consumption harm reduction services in carefully selected locations like nearby CAMH, and expand treatment, withdrawal management, mental health services, and supportive housing. A spokesperson for the Minister of Health tells CTV News it's making record investments in its heart hubs, which connect people to a path of recovery. There are 4 locations in Toronto which have the ability to dispense methadone, and they say since the hubs opened, the Office of the Chief Coroner has shown a 43% decrease in opioid-related deaths. Looking at Toronto stats, the number of fatal suspected overdoses, shown here in yellow, are down compared to 2024, but are up some months compared to last year. Non-fatal overdoses appear up compared to the previous 2 years. This harm reduction manager isn't surprised people are seeing more open drug use because consumption sites offered a place indoors.
13: My concern with what's been going on now is because people have been pushed outside, is that there's this move to criminalize health services. So we're seeing this with, you know, the methadone clinics, we're seeing this with the healthcare centers or any spaces in the city of Toronto that are providing supportive services, because the overwhelming volume of individuals is just more than what the system has to offer.
14: Rights and empathy are not the sole domain of the addicted. You know, the taxpaying community also have rights. We should be recipients of empathy too for what we're dealing with here.
15: And I'm seeing it at all different times, and you know, something needs to be done to make healthy change. We want to help people in the right way, but it needs to be done appropriately.
10: So people can feel safe in the neighborhood once again. Beth McDonnell, CTV News.
1: 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More on how Toronto Fire Services is educating people on fire safety and best practices. That's after a short break.
9: Well, if you have any frost-sensitive plants, now is the time to bring them indoors or perhaps cover them up with a blanket, as we do have that risk of frost through the nighttime hours tonight. Tomorrow afternoon, beautiful-looking day. Return to seasonal with a high of 16 degrees, lots of sun. Midway through the week, we are looking at a chance of showers. We'll take you through the 7-day forecast.

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12: Welcome back. Mainly clear conditions, currently sitting at 7 degrees. Let's check back in with Lindsay.
13: Well, Raheem, we've got a chilly night to get through tonight, and then tomorrow things are looking pretty pleasant. Dayside, chance of showers midway through our week, but I will say an early look at the Thanksgiving long weekend forecast. It's looking pretty dry and overall quite pleasant. 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Injury lawyers, you don't pay unless they win. This morning, we had another pretty sunrise. We've had a few of those as of late, and our CTV News chopper captured this one. The scene out over Lake Ontario made for a pretty pink hue as a backdrop for the city skyline. There it is. Tomorrow morning, I think what everyone is going to be talking about is just how chilly it feels. You might find yourself reaching for that warmer jacket compared to just a light sweater. Overnight temperature for us about 4 degrees, but we often reach our coldest temperature of the overnight just before sunrise, and we know now that the sun is rising a little bit later. So 7:21 is when we expect the sun to come up. Temperature could be about +3 in the city of Toronto then. But by the afternoon, daytime highs in the mid-teens. As mentioned, this is typical for this time of year. In fact, it's bang on seasonal for us here in the city. And look at all the sunshine that we're expecting too. In fact, the next few days offer up a fair amount of sun. But starting Wednesday, continuing Thursday, and even into the day Friday, we do have a chance of showers. It's just a 30% chance at this point, but it is worth pointing out. High pressure is going to hold for another day or so. And then again, as mentioned, into about the afternoon hours on Wednesday, that's when we see our next best chance of a couple of sprinkles of rain, but it's really not looking too bad on the forecast radar. Heads up for early Thursday. Areas around Georgian Bay as well as Lake Huron could get into a brief period of rain. For us here, more so around the Golden Horseshoe, this will be more of a late morning and early afternoon sprinkle of rain for us. But next couple of days also look good for taking a drive and enjoying the fall colors. The foliage is starting to change, especially in parts of cottage country, but we are starting to notice a bit of change around York region as well as the Caledon area. This is your 7-day forecast. Couple of great opportunities, in fact, to head for a drive and enjoy the scenery. Very nice conditions through the middle of the week with temperatures rising. 22 degrees on Wednesday, 20 for the high on Thursday. The weekend is going to be a little cooler than that most days, but look at the stretch of dry, pleasant weather we are expecting through Thanksgiving. That's your look at the weather for now. Raheem, back to you.
12: Thanks, Lindsay. It is Fire Prevention Week in the city, and Toronto Fire Services is working to educate people on how to prevent lithium-ion battery fires. With the growing popularity of e-bikes and e-scooters, Toronto Fire has seen a spike in fires linked to the batteries that power the devices. The theme of this year's Fire Prevention Week is Safe Charging is a Superpower. It focuses on simple charging habits which can help prevent the fires. They include replacing damaged batteries and unplugging the devices when they're fully charged. Toronto Public Health is urging people to get vaccinated amid rising numbers of Mpox cases. TPH says there have been 14 confirmed cases since September. Officials say recent wastewater monitoring by the Public Health Agency of Canada has also consistently detected Mpox in the city. The viral infection can spread through close contact with a person who has the virus. Eligible residents are encouraged to check their vaccination status and begin or complete their two-dose Mpox vaccine series. Still ahead on CTV News, the PWHL has made huge strides raising the profile of women's hockey. Now the league is trying to shine a new light on women's health. Those details just ahead.

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5: Welcome back. In sports, the Maple Leafs are getting ready for their next test. The team hit the ice at the Ford Performance Center in Etobicoke today as they gear up for tomorrow's game against the Nashville Predators. Toronto is coming off a 3-2 loss to the Senators on Saturday, and the Leafs have just one win in their first three games of the young season. Now, they've struggled to produce offense so far, scoring just 6 goals. Head coach Jim Hillier says the team isn't dwelling on a sluggish start.
6: I think that's just the way it goes sometimes. Like, those are really good looks, and some have been crossbars and posts and stuff on top of that. Those are just really good looks. Those will start to go. If you create those types of grade A chances, they're going to go.
5: After tomorrow night's game, the Leafs hit the road for 3 straight, beginning on Thursday when they visit the Vegas Golden Knights. The PWHL has partnered with a medical technology company to host adult women's hockey camps across the country. As CTV's Mike Walker tells us, the initiative is near and dear to the heart of one former player.
7: The past 2 years have been a profound journey for Erica Howe. The retired PWHL goalie has been training to compete in HYROX, an indoor fitness race, just 2 years after being diagnosed with cancer.
8: It's exhilarating. Like, I feel amazing being able to train for something again.
7: 2 months after retiring from the PWHL in 2024 to return to her firefighting career, the former Toronto goalie was diagnosed with stage 2 breast cancer after discovering a lump.
8: It was like my world came crashing down. I go from the highest high to the lowest low.
7: While the diagnosis immediately changed Howe's world, she remained resilient and used her platform as a professional women's hockey player to raise funds for cancer research and spread awareness about women's health.
9: Thank you for everyone who's come before me, everyone who's donated.
7: Howe chronicled her journey on social media that included 16 weeks of chemotherapy, followed by radiation.
8: As having that platform, like, I had a responsibility to kind of share and try and help people in any way possible.
7: Howe is now well on the road to recovery, but still requires hormone therapy. She's back to firefighting full time. And just recently, Howe and her wife, Kelly, welcomed their firstborn daughter, Eloise.
8: You know, I'm starting to feel normal. I'm starting to feel like myself. You know, I found a new kind of purpose.
7: Coming off the heels of the HYROX competition, Howe remains driven to spread awareness about women's health and will be sharing her journey through an expanded partnership between the PWHL and medical technology company BD Canada.
8: Prior to cancer, I was a healthy young woman. I didn't really consider women's health that much. As you get into it and you talk to more people, and now having a baby recently and seeing my wife in postpartum, you realize how much we don't talk about women's health. And this partnership will put light to women's health.
7: The partnership will support community hockey programs using the sport to bring women's health to the forefront. For Howe, it will be the conversations off the ice that will be impactful.
8: Just be an advocate for yourself. For women, like, we're better negotiators, and we talk better when we consider fighting for someone else. For women's health, you have to push it forward for yourself. You know, you have to be brave and stand up.
7: Hoping her journey will empower women to be advocates for their health. Mike Walker, CTV News.

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8: Finally tonight, the case of the missing bunny. A Holland Lop rabbit was on display at the Markham Fair this weekend until someone removed the rabbit from their enclosure. CTV's Carol Charles has the story.
9: For this young girl, bringing Biscuit to the Markham Fair was supposed to be a pretty special moment. She had entered her Holland Lop rabbit in the fair. Her mom was there with her, sharing in that experience. But sometime Saturday evening, everything changed, and the family got a phone call Sunday morning.
10: We actually got a phone call at lunch to say that he'd gone missing. We were absolutely devastated and shocked that this could happen.
9: Biscuit was taken from his enclosure here inside the pet and poultry building. By the time volunteers and exhibitors realized what had happened, the rabbit was gone.
10: It's very heartbreaking, especially my daughter, when I know that the bunny's her everything. And he wasn't just like your regular bunny. He was more like a puppy. He loved attention, and he was very cuddly and very chill.
9: And for a young girl who had brought her rabbit to the fair, the news was devastating.
11: Yeah, I was crying all day.
9: For her mom, there's also the worry that comes with knowing Biscuit is somewhere unfamiliar and may not be getting the care he needs, especially food and attention.
11: He likes hay and he likes carrots and fruit.
9: Organizers of the Markham Fair say it's deeply disappointing that someone would take an animal entered by a child.
12: Just shocked, really. The fair is just about community and everybody coming together, and the fact that this happened, it's just the whole fair community can't believe what has happened and that somebody would want to do this.
9: Biscuit isn't simply a missing piece of property. He is a part of the family.
11: He's really fluffy and cute, and I love him so much.
9: Biscuit is a Holland Lop, recognizable by his floppy ears and small, rounded body. And there's only one thing that really matters now, getting him back.
11: He's my best friend, and he's a really great bunny, and I would just love him to come back home.
9: Anyone with information is being asked to call York Regional Police or Crime Stoppers. Fair officials are also reviewing its security protocol, saying the safety and well-being of the animals is a top priority. Carol Charles, CTV News.
8: And that is our report for this evening. A reminder, you can get breaking news all day on CP24 and on our website, ctvnewstoronto.ca. For Lindsay Morrison and all of us at CTV News, have a good night. I'm Raheem Ladani. We'll see you tomorrow.

0: Good evening. A senior Toronto police officer has been charged with impaired driving after he was allegedly found asleep behind the wheel of a police-issued vehicle in Leaside this weekend. CTV's John Musselman has the latest on the investigation.
1: Inspector Mike Hales was arrested at 6 a.m. Sunday morning after sources tell our sister station CP24 that he was found asleep behind the wheel of his unmarked police car near Eglinton Avenue and Laird Drive. The 30-year police veteran is charged with impaired driving. He is second in command at 55 Division. This is video of Inspector Hales conducting a ride check back in 2024.
2: In 2024, it's very difficult for us to believe that with rideshare apps, with taxi services, with all the education that has gone out in years gone by, that we are still finding very high numbers of impaired arrests.
1: Police Chief Myron Demke released this statement tonight, which reads in part, "Given that criminal charges have been laid, it would be inappropriate for me to comment on the specifics of this case. However, I can confirm that Inspector Hales was off duty at the time of the alleged incident. I want to be clear, no member of the Toronto Police Service, regardless of rank, is above the law. The public rightly expects our members to maintain the highest standards of conduct, both on and off duty." Chris Lewis is a former OPP commissioner and CTV's public safety analyst.
3: Very concerning for a chief, obviously, a senior officer. You're trying to spread the message that impaired driving is bad. You're trying to prevent impaired driving, trying to save lives and deaths. And here's one of your own now charged and before the courts.
1: The president of the Toronto Police Association released this statement tonight. "As the officer is a member of the senior officers organization, we have no comment on his particular circumstances. However, we would like to mention that no police officer wants to arrest a fellow member, let alone someone who is several ranks above him. In this case, with the information available, our member took the appropriate steps in a very difficult situation. Incidents like this continue to demonstrate to the public the professionalism of our members and the willingness to do what is right." Inspector Hales is 51 years old. He has been suspended with pay while the criminal allegations are dealt with in court. John Musselman, CTV News.
0: To Mississauga next, where three of the four top candidates for mayor squared off in one debate earlier today and a second one this evening. Let's bring in CP24's Andrew Brennan, who joins us live with some of the highlights. Andrew.
4: Yeah, Raheem, we did have a debate last week with all four candidates that, let's just say, was a little bit more lively, if not more name-cally. This one, though, as it was described by Bonnie Crombie's camp, even before the debate was done in a press release saying it was more civilized, it still did have its moments. We can say that. So, I did mention one of the three candidates who was there. The one that was missing, of course, is the incumbent, Carolyn Parrish. We'll tell a little bit as to why in a moment. But let's start with the three candidates that were on stage for this debate, actually on the 12th floor of the Mississauga Civic Center and City Hall. So, you did have Bonnie Crombie trying to return to her old job and looking to run, actually, on her 9 years as mayor, talking a lot about what she did, her fiscal conservatism and pragmatism. She said that she learned from the late Hazel McCallion, someone who initially endorsed her back in 2014. And after that, every single vote that ultimately Crombie had for mayoralty, she took handily. And the two challengers as well that have run before, both Deepika Damrila and Alvin Tejo, ran in the by-election in 2024 and came third and second, respectively, to Parrish. Now, they're trying to position themselves as change candidates here. Tejo is trying to run on polling that suggests this may be a three-horse race. Damrila trying to look at herself as the ethical candidate with principle. And some of that did shine through in this debate in terms of how they position themselves again. But I want to show people some of the times where things maybe got a little bit less civilized. And some of that had to do, one, with as much as Crombie could run on her time as mayor, it also presented opportunities as well for the challengers to be able to take issue with it, and also what she did in the interim. And then from Tejo getting probably the biggest endorsement thus far in the campaign from the police union for Peel, well, that opened up an opportunity for Damrila. Listen to this.
5: Carolyn abdicated the police board. I completely agree.
6: On
5: and
6: everyone.
5: I have told them no on many
6: you
5: occasions.
6: You left the entire city.
5: Alvin, you have run on six different occasions for six different positions, including MPP.
6: Not while I had a job.
5: And
6: not
5: leader.
6: While I was sitting
5: you have
6: in
5: ran,
6: office.
5: That's not true. You've run for mayor twice now, in their first term and only term in an elected office. You also ran for MPP. You also ran for leader of the Ontario Liberal Party.
6: So,
5: so let's not get a little holier. And I won, by the way.
6: Congratulations. You should still do that.
5: Unfortunately, I'm needed here to keep order.
6: No,
5: and
6: you're
5: to
6: here because this
5: budget.
6: Is your backup plan.
7: But if you owe your win to that union and then you're sitting across the table, how independent can you be? That's a question that I think we all need to ask. It's perfectly legal, I get that. But it is concerning.
6: They've never needed to before. They've never felt that they've been so under-supported by the city of Mississauga. That they now said, we are finally going to say who we prefer for mayor of Mississauga, who will support us as mayor.
7: And understanding that's for the people
6: we still need to hold
7: decide.
6: Them account.
7: Yeah,
6: we
7: for
6: still
7: the
6: need to hold
7: of
6: them to account.
7: To
6: obviously,
7: decide.
6: We are going to do that. It's not a blank check. And not every solution is a police problem.
5: You know, the right? issue here that's- is you've never had to say no to them. I've been in the position where I've said, no, that's too much.
4: So Carolyn Parrish, the one candidate among the four that was not on stage, she had said at the beginning of the campaign she would only take part in three debates. She said it was the first three that had dates, and she says in a statement to this evening that she stuck to that. Instead, she was meeting people one-on-one at a Coptic Christian church. She actually did have a lot of that worked out effectively for her in the 2024 by-election. She did win with about a third of the vote, Raheem. Now, ultimately, we will have to see where things go right now, but there are still several debates to go. One of which, at least, will include Parrish. Reporting live from Mississauga City Hall, I'm Andrew Brennan, and I will send it back to you inside, Raheem.
0: Thanks for that, Andrew. Appreciate it. Meantime, Toronto's mayoral election is 3 weeks away, and candidates are working to push their platforms ahead of Election Day. Olivia Chow was in Leslieville this morning, meeting with parents and students. Chow says if she's reelected, she will expand the school food program to provide every single student with a full lunch, which she says could save families up to $1,800 annually. Meanwhile, Brad Bradford met with residents near Bloor and Lansdowne today, where he announced a plan to help local renters. He says it involves building more rental units, enforcing an existing rent eviction bylaw, and creating a public transparency dashboard, as well as the introduction of a maximum heat standard. It would require at least one cooled living space in every rental home. And advance polling opens this week. It runs daily from October 6th until October 11th from 10 a.m. until 7 p.m. You can cast your ballot for mayor, councillor, and if eligible, school board trustee. Voter information is available on the City of Toronto's website, and election day is October 26th. We'll have more news in a moment, but first, here's a live look at the city this hour. There is a yellow frost advisory issued for the city of Toronto. It could continue into early Tuesday morning. Let's check in with Lindsay for a first look at the forecast.
8: Well, Raheem, we knew that the cooler conditions were coming, and tonight we find ourselves here in the city of Toronto and throughout the GTA under a frost advisory. This is issued by Environment Canada, and the reason for it is the fact that we are going to have a clear sky, much calmer winds, and overnight lows near freezing in places. In fact, below freezing in communities like Waterloo and Bancroft. We look to start off the day tomorrow at about 3 degrees, just around 7 a.m., so it is going to be a very chilly start. But I'm happy to share that the afternoon brings a return to seasonal warmth, and once again, we are looking at a whole lot of sunshine. We'll take you through the weather forecast coming up. For now, though, Raheem, back to you.
0: Thanks, Lindsay. Turning to the roads, two people have been taken to hospital following a crash in Mississauga tonight. It happened near Featherston Court in Mississauga Road, which is south of Burnhamthorpe, just after 8. Two vehicles can be seen with extensive damage. One of them ended up flipped onto its rear as a result of the crash. Peel police say both drivers were taken to hospital, one of them in critical condition. The crash is under investigation. One person is in hospital after a crash in Etobicoke. This one happened around 7:15 p.m. at the intersection of Finch and Westmore Drive. Two vehicles appeared to have extensive damage, with one of them flipped onto its roof as a result of the crash. Paramedics say one person was taken to hospital with serious but non-life-threatening injuries. The investigation is also ongoing. Residents of a Toronto neighborhood are raising concerns over a rash of safety issues they say have become more prominent since the province shut down. Now they're asking the province to step in and do more to address those issues. CTV's Beth McDonnell has the story.
9: From fists swinging fights to people laying around businesses to a man appearing to smoke crack as people walk by. Dundas, just west of Ossington, known for its trendy shops and bistros, feels different these days.
10: We have businesses that are afraid they might have to close because the patrons do not want to go in because the area looks awful. If you look around today, you will see a few actually injecting.
11: They try to stay in the entranceway. Our clients want to come in. We literally have to be moving people out. Many times they have their pants pulled down. They're half naked. It's just really, really sad to see this area become this.
9: Over many years, concerned businesses and residents say Little Portugal was never like this before. CTV News had this intimidating encounter while filming this story. The group believes this pharmacy on the same block began dispensing methadone in the spring, which became a magnet for people dealing with addictions and homelessness. The pharmacy tells CTV News it dispenses all medications, adding in a statement, "We remain committed to providing safe, professional, and accessible health care to everyone who comes through our doors. We all share the same community, and we believe we are stronger when we work together to help people in it." But the issues here go beyond one pharmacy. The BIA sees a direct correlation with the closure of the city's 10 supervised consumption sites. The BIA wrote a letter to Premier Doug Ford asking to immediately develop a coordinated response in the neighborhood, increase safe supervised consumption harm reduction services in carefully selected locations like nearby CAMH, and expand treatment, withdrawal management, mental health services, and supportive housing. A spokesperson for the Minister of Health tells CTV News it's making record investments in its heart hubs, which connect people to a path of recovery. There are 4 locations in Toronto which have the ability to dispense methadone, and they say since the hubs opened, the Office of the Chief Coroner has shown a 43% decrease in opioid-related deaths. Looking at Toronto stats, the number of fatal suspected overdoses, shown here in yellow, are down compared to 2024, but are up some months compared to last year. Non-fatal overdoses appear up compared to the previous 2 years. This harm reduction manager isn't surprised people are seeing more open drug use because consumption sites offered a place indoors.
11: My concern with what's been going on now is because people have been pushed outside is that there's this move to criminalize health services. So we're seeing this with, you know, the methadone clinics, we're seeing this with the healthcare centers or any spaces in the city of Toronto that are providing supportive services, because the overwhelming volume of individuals is just more than what the system has to offer.
12: Rights and empathy are not the sole domain of the addicted. You know, the tax-paying community also have rights. We should be recipients of empathy, too, for what we're dealing with.

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6: Welcome back. Mainly clear conditions. Currently sitting at 7 degrees. Let's check back in with Lindsay.
7: Well, Raheem, we've got a chilly night to get through tonight. And then tomorrow, things are looking pretty pleasant. Day side, chance of showers midway through our week. But I will say an early look at the Thanksgiving long weekend forecast. It's looking pretty dry and overall quite pleasant. 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Injury lawyers, you don't pay unless they win. This morning, we had another pretty sunrise. We've had a few of those as of late, and our CTV News chopper captured this one. The scene out over Lake Ontario made for a pretty pink hue as a backdrop for the city skyline. There it is. Tomorrow morning, I think what everyone is going to be talking about is just how chilly it feels. You might find yourself reaching for that warmer jacket compared to just a light sweater. Overnight temperature for us about 4 degrees, but we often reach our coldest temperature of the overnight just before sunrise, and we know now that the sun is rising a little bit later. So 7:21 is when we expect the sun to come up. Temperature could be about +3 in the city of Toronto then. But by the afternoon, daytime highs in the mid-teens. As mentioned, this is typical for this time of year. In fact, it's bang on seasonal for us here in the city. And look at all the sunshine that we're expecting too. In fact, the next few days offer up a fair amount of sun. But starting Wednesday, continuing Thursday, and even into the day Friday, we do have a chance of showers. It's just a 30% chance at this point, but it is worth pointing out. High pressure is going to hold for another day or so. And then again, as mentioned, into about the afternoon hours on Wednesday, that's when we see our next best chance of a couple of sprinkles of rain, but it's really not looking too bad on the forecast radar. Heads up for early Thursday. Areas around Georgian Bay as well as Lake Huron could get into a brief period of rain. For us here, more so around the Golden Horseshoe, this will be more of a late morning and early afternoon sprinkle of rain for us. But next couple of days also look good for taking a drive and enjoying the fall colors. The foliage is starting to change, especially in parts of cottage country, but we are starting to notice a bit of change around York region as well as the Caledon area. This is your 7-day forecast. Couple of great opportunities, in fact, to head for a drive and enjoy the scenery. Very nice conditions through the middle of the week with temperatures rising. 22 degrees on Wednesday, 20 for the high on Thursday. The weekend is going to be a little cooler than that most days. But look at the stretch of dry, pleasant weather we are expecting through Thanksgiving. That's your look at the weather for now. Raheem, back to you.
6: Thanks, Lindsay. It is Fire Prevention Week in the city, and Toronto Fire Services is working to educate people on how to prevent lithium-ion battery fires. With the growing popularity of e-bikes and e-scooters, Toronto Fire has seen a spike in fires linked to the batteries that power the devices. The theme of this year's Fire Prevention Week is

safe charging is a superpower. It focuses on simple charging habits, which can help prevent the fires. They include replacing damaged batteries and unplugging the devices when they're fully charged. Toronto Public Health is urging people to get vaccinated amid rising numbers of Mpox cases. TPH says there have been 14 confirmed cases since September. Officials say recent wastewater monitoring by the Public Health Agency of Canada has also consistently detected Mpox in the city. The viral infection can spread through close contact with a person who has the virus. Eligible residents are encouraged to check their vaccination status and begin or complete their two-dose Mpox vaccine series. Still ahead on CTV News, the PWHL has made huge strides raising the profile of women's hockey. Now the league is trying to shine a new light on women's health. Those details just ahead.

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12: Welcome back. In sports, the Maple Leafs are getting ready for their next test. The team hit the ice at the Ford Performance Center in Etobicoke today as they gear up for tomorrow's game against the Nashville Predators. Toronto is coming off a 3-2 loss to the Senators on Saturday, and the Leafs have just one win in their first three games of the young season. Now, they've struggled to produce offense so far, scoring just 6 goals. Head coach Jim Hillier says the team isn't dwelling on a sluggish start.
13: I think that's just the way it goes sometimes. Like, those are really good looks, and some have been crossbars and posts and stuff on top of that. Those are just really good looks. Those will start to go. If you create those types of grade A chances, they're going to go.
12: After tomorrow night's game, the Leafs hit the road for 3 straight, beginning on Thursday when they visit the Vegas Golden Knights. The PWHL has partnered with a medical technology company to host adult women's hockey camps across the country. As CTV's Mike Walker tells us, the initiative is near and dear to the heart of one former player.
14: The past 2 years have been a profound journey for Erica Howe. The retired PWHL goalie has been training to compete in Hyrox, an indoor fitness race, just 2 years after being diagnosed with cancer.
15: It's exhilarating. Like, I feel amazing being able to train for something again.
14: 2 months after retiring from the PWHL in 2024 to return to her firefighting career, the former Toronto goalie was diagnosed with stage 2 breast cancer after discovering a lump.
15: It was like my world came crashing down. I go from the highest high to the lowest low.
14: While the diagnosis immediately changed Hal's world, she remained resilient and used her platform as a professional women's hockey player to raise funds for cancer research and spread awareness about women's health.
16: Thank you for everyone who's come before me, everyone who's donated.
14: Howe chronicled her journey on social media that included 16 weeks of chemotherapy, followed by radiation.
15: As having that platform, like, I had a responsibility to kind of share and try and help people in any way possible.
14: Howe is now well on the road to recovery, but still requires hormone therapy. She's back to firefighting full-time. And just recently, Howe and her wife, Kelly, welcomed their firstborn daughter, Eloise.
15: You know, I'm starting to feel normal. I'm starting to feel like myself. You know, I found a new kind of purpose.
14: Coming off the heels of the Hyrox competition, Howe remains driven to spread awareness about women's health and will be sharing her journey through an expanded partnership between the PWHL and medical technology company BD Canada.
15: Prior to cancer, I was a healthy young woman. I didn't really consider women's health that much. As you get into it and you talk to more people, and now having a baby recently and seeing my wife in postpartum, you realize how much we don't talk about women's health. And this partnership will put light to women's health.
14: The partnership will support community hockey programs using the sport to bring women's health to the forefront. For how it will be the conversations off the ice that will be impactful.
15: Just be an advocate for yourself. For women, like, we're better negotiators, and we talk better when we consider fighting for someone else. For women's health, you have to push it forward for yourself. You know, you have to be brave and stand up.
14: Hoping her journey will empower women to be advocates for their health. Mike Walker, CTV News.

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4: 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But for us, it's always been a home. 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
5: A witch isn't born. She begins.
6: Finally tonight, the case of the missing bunny. A Holland Lop rabbit was on display at the Markham Fair this weekend until someone removed the rabbit from their enclosure. CTV's Carol Charles has the story.
7: For this young girl, bringing Biscuit to the Markham Fair was supposed to be a pretty special moment. She had entered her Holland Lop rabbit in the fair. Her mom was there with her, sharing in that experience. But sometime Saturday evening, everything changed. And the family got a phone call Sunday morning.
8: We actually got a phone call at lunch to say that he'd gone missing. We were absolutely devastated and shocked that this could happen.
7: Biscuit was taken from his enclosure here inside the pet and poultry building. By the time volunteers and exhibitors realized what had happened, the rabbit was gone.
8: It's very heartbreaking, especially my daughter, when I know that the bunny's her everything. And he wasn't just like your regular bunny. He was more like a puppy. He loved attention, and he was very cuddly and very chill.
7: And for a young girl who had brought her rabbit to the fair, the news was devastating.
9: Yeah, I was crying all day.
7: For her mom, there's also the worry that comes with knowing Biscuit is somewhere unfamiliar and may not be getting the care he needs, especially food and attention.
9: He likes hay and he likes carrots and fruit.
7: Organizers of the Markham Fair say it's deeply disappointing that someone would take an animal entered by a child.
10: Just shocked, really. The fair is just about community and everybody coming together, and the fact that this happened is just the whole fair community can't believe what has happened and that somebody would want to do this.
7: Biscuit isn't simply a missing piece of property. He is a part of the family.
9: He's really fluffy and cute, and I love him so much.
7: Biscuit is a Holland Lop, recognizable by his floppy ears and small, rounded body. And there's only one thing that really matters now, getting him back.
9: He's my best friend, and he's a really great bunny, and I would just love him to come back home.
7: Anyone with information is being asked to call York Regional Police or Crime Stoppers. Fair officials are also reviewing its security protocol, saying the safety and well-being of the animals is a top priority. Carol Charles, CTV News.
6: And that is our report for this evening. A reminder, you can get breaking news all day on CP24 and on our website, ctvnewstoronto.ca. For Lindsay Morrison and all of us at CTV News, have a good night. I'm Raheem Ladani. We'll see you tomorrow.

0: candidates in the Mississauga mayoral race participated in a second debate this evening. What you need to know leading up to advanced voting, that's just ahead. And Toronto's police chief responds after a high-ranking officer is charged with impaired driving. And police have identified the victim and suspect in the city's latest homicide. We'll have those details just ahead. This is Toronto's breaking news, CP24, and I'm Liz West. Well, three of the mayoral candidates in Mississauga took part in a debate tonight, and it was the second of the day. And CP24's Andrew Brennan joins us live now, and he's got the highlights of this busy day for these candidates. Andrew?
1: Busy day already. Debate in the morning, now an evening debate. And, compared to, let's say, the one where the four leading candidates in terms of polling numbers all participated in last week, maybe we'll say this one had a little less fireworks. And that would definitely be a fair statement, because even some of the candidates themselves during the debate, and also in statements that went out during but or for post-reaction, were saying that this was a more conciliatory, more civilized, whereas another word that was used repeatedly. At the same time, this did also not have one of those four candidates, and that is the incumbent Carolyn Parrish, who was a longtime councillor, among the other councillors that are also vying for this job as well, and another former mayor, Bonnie Crombie. So you had Parrish not here. We'll get into that in a second. But then you also did have two councillors, Alvin Tejo and Deepika Damrila, who were on the stage, as well as the former mayor, Bonnie Crombie, all trying to explain why they believe they would be the best pick. And also the three that were there taking the missing incumbent to task in their minds, particularly why she wasn't there, and saying that it was par for the course. Again, we'll explain from Parrish's standpoint why she wasn't there in a moment, but I want to share with people some of the more fiery pieces of this debate, because there were a lot of times where even the co-moderators had to encourage the candidates to try to jump in and actually have a debate, an actual debate, versus waiting for one to finish and then going off in a different direction. Now, I did mention that Crombie is a former mayor. She was speaking a lot about her time as mayor and trying to paint herself particularly as the candidate that has the background of fiscal conservatism and stewardship to be the candidate that should be mayor again. You also have Tejo and Damrila, who have been councillors before, trying to point to how they could do things differently. Tejo pointing to himself as now a third candidate in a three-way race. Damrila not being able to benefit from the polling that Tejo has, is looking more so on a standpoint of principle, saying that she will make concessions and work with people, but also believes that she is the candidate that has the backbone and fortitude morally to be able to lead. So here are some of the moments that got a little interesting. Alvin Tejo now has the most significant endorsement in this debate. The Peel Regional Police Association, the union, backing him instead of the two prior mayors. And that's something that Damrila particularly took issue with. And then there was also a question from Tejo to Crombie as to how some of the ideas she has now, well, you had 9 years leading the city, why didn't you have them before?
2: Carolyn abdicated the police board. I completely agree.
3: On everyone.
2: I have told them no on many occasions.
3: You left the entire city.
2: Alvin, you have run on six different occasions for six different positions, including MPP.
3: Not while I had a job.
2: And
3: not
2: leader.
3: While I was sitting
2: you have
3: in
2: ran,
3: office.
2: That's not true. You've run for mayor twice now, in their first term and only term in an elected office. You also ran for MPP. You also ran for leader of the Ontario Liberal Party.
3: Sort of did.
2: So let's not get a little holier. And I won, by the way.
3: Congratulations. You should still do that.
2: Unfortunately, I'm needed here to keep order.
3: No,
2: and
3: you're
2: to
3: here
2: reduce
3: because
2: the
3: this
2: budget.
3: Is your backup plan.
4: But if you owe your win to that union, and then you're sitting across the table, how independent can you be? That's a question that I think we all need to ask. It's perfectly legal, I get that, but it is concerning.
3: They've never needed to before. They've never felt that they've been so under-supported by the city of Mississauga, that they now said, we are finally going to say who we prefer for mayor of Mississauga, who will support us as mayor.
4: And
3: understanding
4: that's for the
3: that
4: people
3: we still need to hold them account.
4: Yes.
3: We still need to hold them to account. Obviously, we are going to do that. It's not a blank check. And not every solution is a police problem.
2: You know, the issue here is you've never had to say no to them. I've been in the position where I've said, no, that's too much.
1: Now, why was Parrish not at this debate? Well, she did say at the beginning of this campaign that she would only take part in three. This is the statement she sent us, going along those lines, saying again, when the election was called, I made it clear that no matter where the requests came from, I would do the first three that set a date. I have done so. The next three or four that came in, I told them I was already committed to three. Subsequently, one group has asked me to attend a roundtable as a sole guest, and I have accepted. I'm concentrated on meet and greets, and I'm doing this evening at a Coptic church. Now, when we go back to the 2024 by-election, that actually did serve Parrish well. She only participated in one debate, if I can recall correctly, from that particular by-election, and she did a lot of meet and greets. She ended up getting a third of the vote. Tejo came in second with about 25%, and Domrila came in third at about 16%. The question is now, has something changed with Crombie coming back into the race? Is there voter fatigue to prior incumbents? That all does remain to be seen. We know that the actual voting date is 3 weeks away, but actual advance ballots, Liz, they can be cast as of the morning. Back to you.
0: All right. Thanks for that update. CB24's Andrew Brennan. Meanwhile, Toronto mayoral candidates Olivia Chow and Brad Bradford, they continue to campaign with the municipal election just 3 weeks away. Chow was in Leslie Bill. She was meeting with parents and students and says if she's reelected, she'll expand the school food program to provide every single student with a full lunch, which she says that can save families up to $1,800 annually.
5: Our school food program is in every school. It serves a mid-morning meal to more than 300,000 students across our city. It helps kids start the day ready to learn. And it saves parents hundreds of dollars a year on groceries. Now, let's go even further together. Let's finish the job. Let's make universal school lunch a reality. Let's make sure that every child have a good lunch in school.
0: Meanwhile, Brad Bradford met with residents near Bloor and Lansdowne, where he announced a three-part plan to help local renters. He says it involves building more rental units, enforcing an existing rent eviction bylaw, and creating a public transparency dashboard and the introduction of a maximum heat standard, and that would require at least one cooled living space in every rental home. And then Bradford capped off the night with a stop in Etobicoke, speaking to residents near Bloor and Royal York Road. He co-hosted a meet-and-greet community event alongside local Ward 3 City Councillor candidate Ted Opitz. Advance polls, they open tomorrow. It runs daily from October 6th until October 11th from 10 a.m. till 7 p.m. You can cast your ballot for mayor, councillor, and if eligible, school board trustee. And voter information is available on the City of Toronto's website. Election day is October 26th. A senior Toronto police officer has been charged with impaired driving after he was found asleep behind the wheel of an unmarked police vehicle in Leaside. Inspector Mike Hales was arrested around 6 o'clock Sunday morning. It was near the intersection of Eglinton and Laird. The 51-year-old has been a member of the Toronto Police Service for 30 years. He's second in command of 55 Division. 2 years ago, Hales spoke to the media at a holiday ride program checkpoint about the dangers of impaired driving.
6: In 2024, it's very difficult for us to believe that with rideshare apps, with taxi services, with all the education that has gone out in years gone by, that we are still finding very high numbers of impaired arrests that have been occurring within the City of Toronto.
0: And Inspector Hales has been suspended with pay in accordance with the Community Safety and Policing Act. A statement from Police Chief Myron Demke reads in part, I want to be clear, no member of the Toronto Police Service, regardless of rank, is above the law. The public rightly expects our members to maintain the highest standards of conduct both on and off duty. Any allegation of wrongdoing involving a sworn police officer is taken seriously, and we will always respond swiftly and in accordance with the law. And police have identified the victim of a weekend homicide in North York, along with the suspect that they're looking for. 24-year-old Christopher Gordon was found with traumatic injuries in an apartment on Blossomfield Drive yesterday morning. Police have responded to reports of a disturbance in the building near Lawrence and the Allen. Gordon died at the scene. 32-year-old Cody Redifo of Timmins is wanted for first-degree murder. Police say he should be considered armed and dangerous, and they're advising anyone who sees him to call 911. And two people have been arrested, and police have identified another suspect in a murder last month near Steeles and Reeser Road. A Canada-wide warrant has been issued for 25-year-old Devondre Hall of Toronto. He's wanted for first-degree murder. 25-year-old Rashawn Powell has been arrested and charged with first-degree murder. And 25-year-old Shakurwa Jeffrey is charged with accessory after the fact. The body of 32-year-old Marcus Charles was found inside a burning vehicle near Reeser Road in Steeles Avenue. This happened September 21st. Investigators say he had been fatally shot before being put in the car. And new images have been released of a suspect wanted in a shooting investigation dating back to July. Toronto police trying to identify this man in connection to the shooting near Polson and Cherry Streets on July 12th. Investigators say there was an exchange of gunfire between two men, which led to one of them stealing a vehicle from a rideshare driver with customers inside. It's alleged that the suspect struck pedestrians and then other vehicles while fleeing the scene. All injuries in the incident were non-life-threatening. 25-year-old Omar Abdul Singta of Brampton has been arrested and charged. Anyone with information on the other suspect is urged to please come forward. And this is Toronto's breaking news, CP24. One person taken to hospital in critical condition after a crash in Mississauga. We'll have details after the break.
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0: And turning to the roads now, two people have been taken to hospital following a crash in Mississauga. This happened near Featherstone Court and Mississauga Road. That's just south of Burnham Thorpe, just after 8 tonight. Two vehicles can be seen with extensive damage, one of them ending up flipped on its rear as a result of the crash. Peel police say both drivers were taken to hospital, one of them in critical condition. The crash is under investigation. And one person's in hospital after a crash in Etobicoke. It happened around 7:15 tonight at the intersection of Finch and Westmore Drive. Two vehicles appear to have extensive damage, with one of them flipped on its roof as a result of the crash. Paramedics tell us one person was taken to hospital with serious but non-life-threatening injuries. The investigation is ongoing. And a pedestrian is injured after being struck by a vehicle in Vaughan. York Regional Police say it happened around 4:30 this afternoon near Pine Valley Drive and Highway 7. Paramedics tell us that the pedestrian was taken to a trauma center with serious injuries. An investigation into the cause of the crash is ongoing. And one person was sent to hospital after a collision in Brampton. Chopper 24 over the scene on Intermodal Drive near Goreway Drive. A tractor trailer and other vehicle collided around 5:15. The passenger vehicle ended partially off the road. Peel Police described the injuries as non-life threatening. And a Kitchener man is facing impaired driving charges in a serious collision that sent six people to hospital. OPP say just before 3:30 Sunday morning, a sedan and SUV collided on the northbound 427 ramp to the westbound 401. One of the victims is in hospital with life-threatening injuries. 24-year-old Navdeep Singh is facing seven charges, including impaired driving causing bodily harm and failing to stop at the scene of an accident causing bodily harm. And this is Toronto's breaking news, CP24, and we'll take a look at Toronto's top stories. That's next.
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0: front runners on the campaign trail with 3 weeks until Election Day. Advance voting opens Tuesday. Mpox cases on the rise in Toronto, with public health now urging people to get vaccinated. What you need to know, that's just ahead. And 6 people aboard a missing Hamilton-based medevac jet are now presumed dead. We'll have those details coming up. Stay with CP24 for more on these stories. For further details, head to our website, cp24.com, and the CP24 app. Well, Toronto Public Health urging people to get vaccinated as Mpox cases continue to rise. TPH says there have been 14 confirmed cases since September. Officials say recent wastewater monitoring by the Public Health Agency of Canada has also consistently detected Mpox in the city. The viral infection that can spread through close contact with a person who has the virus. Eligible residents encouraged to check their vaccination status and begin or complete their 2-dose Mpox vaccine series.
1: This is the largest number of cases we've seen so far in 2026. And we just want to remind people who are eligible for the vaccine, mostly gay and bisexual men who have sex with men, to either get their first dose or complete their vaccine series if they've only had one dose so far.
0: And Mpox symptoms include fever, muscle aches, and a rash or sores. And the trial has started for an Air Canada employee charged in one of the largest gold heists in Canadian history. Parmpal Sidhu has pleaded not guilty to theft over $5,000 and conspiracy to commit an indictable offense. Prosecutors allege he provided a doctored waybill that allowed another man to pick up more than $22 million in gold and currency from a cargo bay at Pearson in 2023. And a Toronto-based reservist with Canadian Armed Forces have been relieved of duties after being arrested on charges relating to kidnapping, organized crime, and weapons theft. Sachintha Fernando and James Moreau, they were arrested on August 11th, 2026. That's according to the Federal Defense Department. They're both members of the 7th Toronto Regiment based out of Moss Park Armory. Following their arrest, both were removed from military duties and their access to CAF equipment, facilities, and bases was restricted. They remain members of the CAF pending an administrative review. And CP24 has reached out to the Toronto Police Service for comment. And the 4 Canadians on board a Hamilton-based medevac jet disappeared off the coast of Nantucket have been identified. The U.S. Coast Guard identifies the 2 pilots and the 2 medical staff as Philip Gregory Childerhos, Thomas Henry Barakar, Sarah Jane Patton, and Jolene Beth Weir. Latitude Air Ambulances said the 4 were from the GTHA. The air ambulance was transporting 2 Bermuda nationals when it disappeared early Saturday. That was while traveling from Bermuda to Boston. All 6 are presumed dead. And the Transportation Safety Board of Canada says it will deploy investigators in the coming days to assist in the search for and recovery of the missing jet.
2: It's obviously a very hostile environment, and I think examining the debris field, the time since the event, all of those factors go into a consideration of whether it's possible for anybody to have survived, and they make a decision, you know, after that. It's a very difficult decision to make, but it makes some sense after a certain point in time.
0: Hamilton Mayor Andrea Horvath released a statement that reads, "I'm heartbroken by the tragic loss of life involving a Latitude Air ambulance flight. My heart goes out to the families and loved ones of those who were aboard and to the entire Latitude team as they mourn the loss and their colleagues and friends. Latitude is part of our Hamilton community operating out of Hamilton International Airport. On behalf of the City of Hamilton, I extend my deepest condolences to everyone affected by this tragedy." And this is Toronto's breaking news, CP24. The Leafs took to the ice at the Ford Performance Center as they get ready to take on the Predators. We'll have those details coming up.
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8: The Maple Leafs getting ready for their next test. The team hit the ice at the Ford Performance Center in Etobicoke today as they gear up for tomorrow's game against the Predators. Toronto's coming off a 3-2 loss to the Senators on Saturday. The Leafs have just one win in their first three games of the young season. They've struggled to produce offense so far, scoring just 6 goals.
9: I think underneath the surface, even though maybe results haven't been maybe what we would like them to be or whatever, the expectation is, whether it's, you know, wins, losses, or the amount of goals that it go in, I think, you know, there's still some good underlying things there that we want to keep building. And there's been a lot of new, obviously a lot of different things that we're trying to do and the way we're trying to build our game and our identity and, you know, the adaptation that comes with that.
8: Puck drop for tomorrow's contest with Nashville set for 7 p.m. at Scotiabank Arena. And the Bills, they were looking to remain undefeated as they hosted the divisional rival Patriots.
10: Allen, they're trying to push him in, and they will!
8: Josh Allen rushed for one touchdown and threw for another as the Bills carried a 17-14 lead into the half. But New England scored the go-ahead touchdown with just over 2 minutes left to pick up a 29-26 win. Buffalo sits atop the AFC East with a 3-1 record. They visit the LA Rams next week on Monday Night Football. And a Toronto man raising money for the Princess Margaret Cancer Foundation was at a weekend ball hockey tournament that ended up making a major contribution thanks to a remarkable shot.
11: Here it goes. Let's hear it, everybody. Oh, look at this. Look at this. Look at this. Oh, you're kidding me.
8: Wow. That happened in Vaughan. Wayne Robbins made a near impossible shot from one end of the rink through a very small hole in a board over the net at the other end. And by making the shot, well, he won $100,000. And then Robbins told the event host and former TSN announcer Rod Black what he was going to do with his winnings.
12: I'm honored to be on the team with Dr. Marcus Bernardini, Ovarian Blitzers, and I would like to donate the $100,000.
8: Now, Robbins is donating, as you heard, the $100,000, and Dr. Marcus Bernardini's research team will benefit at the University Health Network. And this is Toronto's breaking news, CP24, the Backstreet Boys extending their upcoming Toronto residency. For how long? Well, we'll tell you. That's next.

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5: 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Who the... 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It's in
9: the
5: road.
9: The Backstreet Boys have added two more concerts to their upcoming Toronto residency. Well, the reality is the legendary boy band will now be doing six shows at the Rogers Centre in mid-February following stops in Germany and Las Vegas. 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They'll be available to the general public Friday morning. And a unique Halloween experience taking over Markham Museum this month. Pumpkins After Dark is an immersive display of thousands of hand-carved jack-o'-lanterns. It includes live entertainment, pumpkin carving demonstrations, and runs Wednesday to Sundays until Halloween night. This is Toronto's Breaking News, CP24. Thanks for watching.

0: candidates in the Mississauga mayoral race participated in a second debate this evening. What you need to know leading up to advanced voting, that's just ahead. And Toronto's police chief responds after a high-ranking officer is charged with impaired driving. And police have identified the victim and suspect in the city's latest homicide. We'll have those details just ahead. This is Toronto's breaking news, CP24, and I'm Liz West. Well, three of the mayoral candidates in Mississauga took part in a debate tonight, and it was the second of the day. And CP24's Andrew Brennan joins us live now, and he's got the highlights of this busy day for these candidates. Andrew?
1: Busy day already, debate in the morning, now an evening debate, and compared to, let's say, the one where the four leading candidates in terms of polling numbers all participated in last week, maybe we'll say this one had a little less fireworks. And that would definitely be a fair statement, because even some of the candidates themselves during the debate, and also in statements that went out during but were for post-reaction, were saying that this was a more conciliatory, more civilized, whereas another word that was used repeatedly. At the same time, this did also not have one of those four candidates, and that is the incumbent Carolyn Parrish, who was a longtime councillor, among the other councillors that are also vying for this job as well, and another former mayor, Bonnie Crombie. So you had Parrish not here. We'll get into that in a second. But then you also did have two councillors, Alvin Tejo and Deepika Damrila, who were on the stage, as well as the former mayor, Bonnie Crombie, all trying to explain why they believe they would be the best pick. And also the three that were there taking the missing incumbent to task in their minds, particularly why she wasn't there, and saying that it was par for the course. Again, we'll explain from Parrish's standpoint why she wasn't there in a moment, but I want to share with people some of the more fiery pieces of this debate, because there were a lot of times where even the co-moderators had to encourage the candidates to try to jump in and actually have a debate, an actual debate, versus waiting for one to finish and then going off in a different direction. Now, I did mention that Crombie is a former mayor. She was speaking a lot about her time as mayor and trying to paint herself particularly as the candidate that has the background of fiscal conservatism and stewardship to be the candidate that should be mayor again. You also have Tejo and Damrila, who have been councillors before, trying to point to how they could do things differently. Tejo pointing to himself as now a third candidate in a three-way race. Damrila not being able to benefit from the polling that Tejo has, is looking more so on a standpoint of principle, saying that she will make concessions and work with people, but also believes that she is the candidate that has the backbone and fortitude morally to be able to lead. So here are some of the moments that got a little interesting. Alvin Tejo now has the most significant endorsement in this debate. The Peel Regional Police Association, the union, backing him instead of the two prior mayors. And that's something that Damrila particularly took issue with. And then there was also a question from Tejo to Crombie as to how some of the ideas she has now, well, you had 9 years leading the city, why didn't you have them before?
2: Carolyn abdicated the police board. I completely agree.
3: You abdicated on everyone.
2: And I have told them no on many occasions.
3: You left the entire city.
2: Alvin, you have run on six different occasions for six different positions, including MPP.
3: Not while I had a job.
2: And
3: not while I was sitting in office.
2: That's not true. You've run for mayor twice now, in your first term and only term in an elected office. You also ran for MPP. You also ran for leader of the Ontario Liberal Party. So let's not get a little holier. And I won, by the way.
3: Congratulations. You should still do that.
2: Unfortunately, I'm needed here to keep order.
3: No, you're
2: and to
3: here
2: reduce
3: because
2: the
3: this
2: budget.
3: Is your backup plan.
4: But if you owe your win to that union, and then you're sitting across the table, how independent can you be? That's a question that I think we all need to ask. It's perfectly legal, I get that, but it is concerning.
3: They've never needed to before. They've never felt that they've been so under-supported by the city of Mississauga, that they now said, we are finally going to say who we prefer for mayor of Mississauga, who will support us as mayor.
4: And
3: understanding
4: that's for the
3: that
4: people
3: we can still,
4: of Mississauga
3: we still need to hold
4: to
3: them
4: decide.
3: Account.
4: Yes,
3: we still need to hold them to account.
4: To
3: obviously,
4: decide.
3: We are going to do that. It's not a blank check. And not every solution is a police problem.
2: You know, the issue here is you've never had to say no to them. I've been in the position where I've said, no, that's too much.
1: Now, why was Parrish not at this debate? Well, she did say at the beginning of this campaign that she would only take part in three. This is the statement she sent us going along those lines, saying again, when the election was called, I made it clear that no matter where the requests came from, I would do the first three that set a date. I have done so. The next three or four that came in, I told them I was already committed to three. Subsequently, one group has asked me to attend a roundtable as a sole guest, and I have accepted. I'm concentrated on meet and greets, and I'm doing this evening at a Coptic church. Now, when we go back to the 2024 by-election, that actually did serve Parrish well. She only participated in one debate, if I can recall correctly, from that particular by-election, and she did a lot of meet and greets. She ended up getting a third of the vote. Tejo came in second with about 25%, and Domerla came in third at about 16%. The question is now, has something changed with Crombie coming back into the race? Is there voter fatigue to prior incumbents? That all does remain to be seen. We know that the actual voting date is 3 weeks away, but actual advance ballots, Liz, they can be cast as of the morning. Back to you.
0: All right. Thanks for that update. CB24's Andrew Brennan. Meanwhile, Toronto mayoral candidates Olivia Chow and Brad Bradford, they continue to campaign with the municipal election just 3 weeks away. Chow was in Leslieville. She was meeting with parents and students and says if she's reelected, she'll expand the school food program to provide every single student with a full lunch, which she says that could save families up to $1,800 annually.
5: Our school food program is in every school. It serves a mid-morning meal to more than 300,000 students across our city. It helps kids start the day ready to learn. And it saves parents hundreds of dollars a year on groceries. Now, let's go even further together. Let's finish the job. Let's make universal school lunch a reality. Let's make sure that every child, have a good lunch in school.
0: Meanwhile, Brad Bradford met with residents near Bloor and Lansdowne, where he announced a three-part plan to help local renters. He says it involves building more rental units, enforcing an existing rent eviction bylaw, and creating a public transparency dashboard and the introduction of a maximum heat standard, and that would require at least one cooled living space in every rental home. And then Bradford capped off the night with a stop in Etobicoke, speaking to residents near Bloor and Royal York Road. He co-hosted a meet-and-greet community event alongside local Ward 3 City Councillor candidate Ted Opitz. Advance polls, they open tomorrow. It runs daily from October 6th until October 11th from 10 a.m. till 7 p.m. You can cast your ballot for mayor, councillor, and if eligible, school board trustee. And voter information is available on the City of Toronto's website. Election day is October 26th. A senior Toronto police officer has been charged with impaired driving after he was found asleep behind the wheel of an unmarked police vehicle in Leaside. Inspector Mike Hales was arrested around 6 o'clock Sunday morning. It was near the intersection of Eglinton and Laird. The 51-year-old has been a member of the Toronto Police Service for 30 years. He's second in command of 55 Division. 2 years ago, Hales spoke to the media at a holiday ride program checkpoint about the dangers of impaired driving.
6: In 2024, it's very difficult for us to believe that with rideshare apps, with taxi services, with all the education that has gone out in years gone by, that we are still finding very high numbers of impaired arrests that have been occurring within the City of Toronto.
0: And Inspector Hales has been suspended with pay in accordance with the Community Safety and Policing Act. A statement from Police Chief Myron Demke reads in part, I want to be clear, no member of the Toronto Police Service, regardless of rank, is above the law. The public rightly expects our members to maintain the highest standards of conduct both on and off duty. Any allegation of wrongdoing involving a sworn police officer is taken seriously, and we will always respond swiftly and in accordance with the law. And police have identified the victim of a weekend homicide in North York, along with the suspect that they're looking for. 24-year-old Christopher Gordon was found with traumatic injuries in an apartment on Blossomfield Drive yesterday morning. Police have responded to reports of a disturbance in the building near Lawrence and the Allen. Gordon died at the scene. 32-year-old Cody Redifo of Timmins is wanted for first-degree murder. Police say he should be considered armed and dangerous, and they're advising anyone who sees him to call 911. And two people have been arrested, and police have identified another suspect in a murder last month near Steeles and Reeser Road. A Canada-wide warrant has been issued for 25-year-old Devondre Hall of Toronto. He's wanted for first-degree murder. 25-year-old Rashawn Powell has been arrested and charged with first-degree murder. And 25-year-old Shakurwa Jeffrey is charged with accessory after the fact. The body of 32-year-old Marcus Charles was found inside a burning vehicle near Reeser Road and Steeles Avenue. This happened September 21st. Investigators say he had been fatally shot before being put in the car. And new images have been released of a suspect wanted in a shooting investigation dating back to July. Toronto police trying to identify this man in connection to the shooting near Polson and Cherry Streets on July 12th. Investigators say there was an exchange of gunfire between two men, which led to one of them stealing a vehicle from a rideshare driver with customers inside. It's alleged that the suspect struck pedestrians and then other vehicles while fleeing the scene. All injuries in the incident were non-life-threatening. 25-year-old Omar Abdul Singta of Brampton has been arrested and charged. Anyone with information on the other suspect is urged to please come forward. And this is Toronto's breaking news, CP24. One person taken to hospital in critical condition after a crash in Mississauga. We'll have details after the break.
7: Hi, I am the Chief Resident, Dr. Larson. 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
13: The cost of living is high, and times are getting tougher. Edward Gong says, while the current administration has fallen short, that's why he is taking action and calling for $1,000 in emergency relief for Torontonians aged 18 and over to ease the cost of living. Poll numbers may change, but the bills we face every day won't wait.
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0: And turning to the roads now, two people have been taken to hospital following a crash in Mississauga. This happened near Featherstone Court and Mississauga Road. That's just south of Burnham Thorpe, just after 8 tonight. Two vehicles can be seen with extensive damage, one of them ending up flipped on its

0: is ongoing. And one person was sent to hospital after a collision in Brampton. Chopper 24 over the scene on Intermodal Drive near Goreway Drive. A tractor trailer and other vehicle collided around 5:15. The passenger vehicle ended partially off the road. Peel Police described the injuries as non-life-threatening. And a Kitchener man is facing impaired driving charges in a serious collision that sent six people to hospital. OPP say just before 3:30 Sunday morning, a sedan and SUV collided on the northbound 427 ramp to the westbound 401. One of the victims is in hospital with life-threatening injuries. 24-year-old Navdeep Singh is facing seven charges, including impaired driving causing bodily harm and failing to stop at the scene of an accident causing bodily harm. And this is Toronto's breaking news, CP24, and we'll take a look at Toronto's top stories. That's next.
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0: mayoral frontrunners on the campaign trail with 3 weeks until Election Day. Advance voting opens Tuesday. Mpox cases on the rise in Toronto, with public health now urging people to get vaccinated. What you need to know, that's just ahead. And 6 people aboard a missing Hamilton-based medevac jet are now presumed dead. We'll have those details coming up. Stay with CP24 for more on these stories. For further details, head to our website, cp24.com, and the CP24 app. Well, Toronto Public Health urging people to get vaccinated as Mpox cases continue to rise. TPH says there have been 14 confirmed cases since September. Officials say recent wastewater monitoring by the Public Health Agency of Canada has also consistently detected Mpox in the city. The viral infection that can spread through close contact with a person who has the virus. Eligible residents encouraged to check their vaccination status and begin or complete their 2-dose Mpox vaccine series.
1: This is the largest number of cases we've seen so far in 2026. And we just want to remind people who are eligible for the vaccine, mostly gay and bisexual men who have sex with men, to either get their first dose or complete their vaccine series if they've only had one dose so far.
0: And Mpox symptoms include fever, muscle aches, and a rash or sores. And the trial has started for an Air Canada employee charged in one of the largest gold heists in Canadian history. Harmpal Sidhu has pleaded not guilty to theft over $5,000 and conspiracy to commit an indictable offense. Prosecutors allege he provided a doctored waybill that allowed another man to pick up

0: More than $22 million in gold and currency from a cargo bay at Pearson in 2023. And a Toronto-based reservist with Canadian Armed Forces have been relieved of duties after being arrested on charges relating to kidnapping, organized crime, and weapons theft. Sachintha Fernando and James Moreau, they were arrested on August 11th, 2026. That's according to the Federal Defense Department. They're both members of the 7th Toronto Regiment based out of Moss Park Armory. Following their arrest, both were removed from military duties and their access to CAF equipment, facilities, and bases was restricted. They remain members of the CAF pending an administrative review, and CP24 has reached out to the Toronto Police Service for comment. And the four Canadians on board a Hamilton-based medevac jet disappeared off the coast of Nantucket have been identified. The U.S. Coast Guard identifies the two pilots and the two medical staff as Philip Gregory Childerhos, Thomas Henry Barakar, Sarah Jane Patton, and Jolene Beth Weir. Latitude Air Ambulances said the four were on the GTHA. The air ambulance was transporting two Bermuda nationals when it disappeared early Saturday. That was while traveling from Bermuda to Boston. All six are presumed dead. And the Transportation Safety Board of Canada says it will deploy investigators in the coming days to assist in the search for and recovery of the missing jet.
1: It's obviously a very hostile environment, and I think examining the debris field, the time since the event, all of those factors go into a consideration of whether it's possible for anybody to have survived, and they make a decision, you know, after that. It's a very difficult decision to make, but it makes some sense after a certain point in time.
0: Hamilton Mayor Andrea Horvath released a statement that reads, "I'm heartbroken by the tragic loss of life involving a Latitude Air ambulance flight. My heart goes out to the families and loved ones of those who were aboard and to the entire Latitude team as they mourn the loss and their colleagues and friends. Latitude is part of our Hamilton community operating out of Hamilton International Airport. On behalf of the City of Hamilton, I extend my deepest condolences to everyone affected by this tragedy." And this is Toronto's breaking news, CP24. The Leafs took to the ice at the Ford Performance Center as they get ready to take on the Predators. We'll have those details coming up.
2: What's up, Canada? I'm Riley Green, and I'll be performing at this year's Bud Light Grey Cup halftime show on TSN, CTV, and Crave.
3: One, two, three. It's showtime.
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1: The Maple Leafs getting ready for their next test. The team hit the ice at the Ford Performance Center in Etobicoke today as they gear up for tomorrow's game against the Predators. Toronto's coming off a 3-2 loss to the Senators on Saturday. The Leafs have just one win in their first three games of the young season. They've struggled to produce offense so far, scoring just 6 goals.
2: I think underneath the surface, even though maybe results haven't been maybe what we would like them to be or whatever, the expectation is, whether it's, you know, wins, losses, or the amount of goals that it go in, I think, you know, there's still some good underlying things there that we want to keep building. And there's been a lot of new, obviously a lot of different things that we're trying to do and the way we're trying to build our game and our identity and, you know, the adaptation that comes with that.
1: Puck drop for tomorrow's contest with Nashville set for 7 p.m. at Scotiabank Arena. And the Bills, they were looking to remain undefeated as they hosted the divisional rival Patriots.
3: Allen, they're trying to push him in, and they will!
1: Josh Allen rushed for one touchdown and threw for another as the Bills carried a 17-14 lead into the half. But New England scored the go-ahead touchdown with just over 2 minutes left to pick up a 29-26 win. Buffalo sits atop the AFC East with a 3-1 record. They visit the LA Rams next week on Monday Night Football. And a Toronto man raising money for the Princess Margaret Cancer Foundation was at a weekend ball hockey tournament that ended up making a major contribution thanks to a remarkable shot.
4: Here it goes. Let's hear it, everybody. Oh, look at this. Look at this. Look at this. Oh, you're kidding me.
1: Wow. That happened in Vaughan. Wayne Robbins made a near impossible shot from one end of the rink through a very small hole in a board over the net at the other end. And by making the shot, well, he won $100,000. And then Robbins told the event host and former TSN announcer Rod Black what he was going to do with his winnings.
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1: Now, Robbins is donating, as you heard, the $100,000, and Dr. Marcus Bernardini's research team will benefit at the University Health Network. And this is Toronto's breaking news, CP24, the Backstreet Boys extending their upcoming Toronto residency. For how long? Well, we'll tell you. That's next.
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1: 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Well, the reality is the legendary boy band will now be doing six shows at the Rogers Centre in mid-February following stops in Germany and Las Vegas. The residency is called Into the Millennium Homecoming Live in Canada, and pre-sale tickets went on sale today. They'll be available to the general public Friday morning. And a unique Halloween experience taking over Markham Museum this month. 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It includes live entertainment, pumpkin carving demonstrations, and runs Wednesday to Sundays until Halloween night. This is Toronto's Breaking News, CP24. Thanks for watching.
15: Good evening. A senior Toronto police officer has been charged with impaired driving after he was allegedly found asleep behind the wheel of a police-issued vehicle in Leaside this weekend. CTV's John Musselman has the latest on the investigation.
16: Inspector Mike Hales was arrested at 6 a.m. Sunday morning after sources tell our sister station CP24 that he was found asleep behind the wheel of his unmarked police car near Eglinton Avenue and Laird Drive. The 30-year police veteran is charged with impaired driving. He is second in command at 55 Division. This is video of Inspector Hales conducting a ride check back in 2024.
17: In 2024, it's very difficult for us to believe that with rideshare apps, with taxi services, with all the education that has gone out in years gone by, that we are still finding very high numbers of impaired arrests.
16: Police Chief Myron Demke released this statement tonight, which reads in part, "Given that criminal charges have been laid, it would be inappropriate for me to comment on the specifics of this case. However, I can confirm that Inspector Hales was off duty at the time of the alleged incident. I want to be clear, no member of the Toronto Police Service, regardless of rank, is above the law. The public rightly expects our members to maintain the highest standards of conduct, both on and off duty." Chris Lewis is a former OPP commissioner and CTV's public safety analyst.
18: Very concerning for a chief, obviously, a senior officer. You're trying to spread the message that impaired driving is bad. You're trying to prevent impaired driving, trying to save lives and deaths. And here's one of your own now charged and before the courts.
16: The president of the Toronto Police Association released this statement tonight. "As the officer is a member of the senior officers organization, we have no comment on his particular circumstances. However, we would like to mention that no police officer wants to arrest a fellow member, let alone someone who is several ranks above him. In this case, with the information available, our member took the appropriate steps in a very difficult situation. Incidents like this continue to demonstrate to the public the professionalism of our members and the willingness to do what is right." Inspector Hales is 51 years old. He has been suspended with pay while the criminal allegations are dealt with in court. John Musselman, CTV News.
15: To Mississauga next, where three of the four top candidates for mayor squared off in one debate earlier today and a second one this evening. Let's bring in CP24's Andrew Brennan, who joins us live with some of the highlights. Andrew.
19: Yeah, Raheem, we did have a debate last week with all four candidates that, let's just say, was a little bit more lively, if not more name-call-y. This one, though, as it was described by Bonnie Crombie's camp, even before the debate was done in a press release saying it was more civilized, it still did have its moments. We can say that. So, I did mention one of the three candidates who was there. The one that was missing, of course, is the incumbent, Carolyn Parrish. We'll tell a little bit as to why in a moment. But let's start with the three candidates that were on stage for this debate. actually on the 12th floor of the Mississauga Civic Center and City Hall. So you did have Bonnie Crombie trying to return to her old job and looking to run actually on her 9 years as mayor, talking a lot about what she did, her fiscal conservatism and pragmatism. She said that she learned from the late Hazel McCallion, someone who initially endorsed her back in 2014. And after that, every single vote that ultimately Crombie had for mayoralty, she took handily. And the two challengers as well that have run before, both Deepika Damrila and Alvin Tejo, ran in the by-election in 2024 and came third and second, respectively, to Parrish. Now, they're trying to position themselves as change candidates here. Tejo is trying to run on polling that suggests this may be a three-horse race. Damrila trying to look at herself as the ethical candidate with principle. And some of that did shine through in this debate in terms of how they position themselves again. But I want to show people some of the times where things maybe got a little bit less civilized. And some of that had to do, one, with as much as Crombie could run on her time as mayor, it also presented opportunities as well for the challengers to be able to take issue with it, and also what she did in the interim. And then from Tejo getting probably the biggest endorsement thus far in the campaign from the police union for Peel, well, that opened up an opportunity for Damrila. Listen to this.
20: Carolyn abdicated the police board. I completely agree.
21: On everyone.
20: I have told them no on many occasions.
21: You left the entire city.
20: Alvin, you have run on six different occasions for six different positions, including MPP.
21: Not while I had a job.
20: And
21: not
20: leader.
21: While I was sitting in office.
20: That's not true. You've run for mayor twice now, in their first term and only term in an elected office. You also ran for MPP. You also ran for leader of the Ontario Liberal Party.
21: Sort of
20: so let's not get a little holier. And I won, by the way.
21: Congratulations. You should still do that.
20: Unfortunately, I'm needed here to keep order.
21: No,
20: and
21: you're
20: to
21: here
20: reduce
21: because
20: the
21: this
20: budget.
21: Is your backup plan.
22: But if you owe your win to that union and then you're sitting across the table, how independent can you be? That's a question that I think we all need to ask. It's perfectly legal, I get that. But it is concerning.
21: They've never needed to before. They've never felt that they've been so under-supported by the city of Mississauga. That they now said, we are finally going to say who we prefer for mayor of Mississauga, who will support us as mayor.
22: And
21: understanding
22: that's for the
21: that we
22: people
21: can still,
22: of Mississauga
21: we still need to hold
22: to
21: them
22: decide.
21: Account.
22: Yes,
21: we
22: for
21: still
22: the
21: need to hold
22: of
21: them
22: Mississauga
21: to account.
22: To
21: obviously,
22: decide.
21: We are going to do that. It's not a blank check. And not every solution is a police problem.
20: You know, the issue right? here that's- is you've never had to say no to them. I've been in the position where I've said no, that's too much.
19: So Carolyn Parrish, the one candidate among the four that was not on stage, she had said at the beginning of the campaign she would only take part in three debates. She said it was the first three that had dates, and she says in a statement to this evening that she stuck to that. Instead, she was meeting people one-on-one at a Coptic Christian church. She actually did have a lot of that worked out effectively for her in the 2024 by-election. She did win with about a third of the vote, Raheem. Now, ultimately, we will have to see where things go right now, but there are still several debates to go. One of which, at least, will include Parrish. Reporting live from Mississauga City Hall, I'm Andrew Brennan, and I will send it back to you inside, Reem.
23: Thanks for that, Andrew. Appreciate it. Meantime, Toronto's mayoral election is 3 weeks away, and candidates are working to push their platforms ahead of Election Day. Olivia Chow was in Leslieville this morning, meeting with parents and students. Chow says if she's reelected, she will expand the school food program to provide every single student with a full lunch, which she says could save families up to $1,800 annually. Meanwhile, Brad Bradford met with residents near Blur and Lansdowne today, where he announced a plan to help local renters. He says it involves building more rental units, enforcing an existing rent eviction bylaw, and creating a public transparency dashboard, as well as the introduction of a maximum heat standard. It would require at least one cooled living space in every rental home. And advance polling opens this week. It runs daily from October 6th until October 11th from 10 a.m. until 7 p.m. You can cast your ballot for mayor, councillor, and if eligible, school board trustee. Voter information is available on the City of Toronto's website, and election day is October 26th. We'll have more news in a moment, but first, here's a live look at the city this hour. There is a yellow frost advisory issued for the city of Toronto. It could continue into early Tuesday morning. Let's check in with Lindsay for a first look at the forecast.
24: Well, Raheem, we knew that the cooler conditions were coming, and tonight we find ourselves here in the city of Toronto and throughout the GTA under a frost advisory. This is issued by Environment Canada, and the reason for it is the fact that we are going to have a clear sky, much calmer winds, and overnight lows near freezing in places. In fact, below freezing in communities like Waterloo and Bancroft. We look to start off the day tomorrow at about 3 degrees, just around 7 a.m., so it is going to be a very chilly start. But I'm happy to share that the afternoon brings a return to seasonal warmth, and once again, we are looking at a whole lot of sunshine. We'll take you through the weather forecast coming up. For now, though, Raheem, back to you.
15: Thanks, Lindsay. Turning to the roads, two people have been taken to hospital following a crash in Mississauga tonight. It happened near Featherston Court in Mississauga Road, which is south of Burnhamthorpe, just after 8. Two vehicles can be seen with extensive damage. One of them ended up flipped onto its rear as a result of the crash. Peel police say both drivers were taken to hospital, one of them in critical condition. The crash is under investigation. One person is in hospital after a crash in Etobicoke. This one happened around 7:15 p.m. at the intersection of Finch and Westmore Drive. Two vehicles appeared to have extensive damage, with one of them flipped onto its roof as a result of the crash. Paramedics say one person was taken to hospital with serious but non-life-threatening injuries.

0: The investigation is also ongoing. Residents of a Toronto neighborhood are raising concerns over a rash of safety issues they say have become more prominent since the province shut down. Now they're asking the province to step in and do more to address those issues. CTV's Beth McDonnell has the story.
1: From fists swinging fights to people laying around businesses to a man appearing to smoke crack as people walk by. Dundas, just west of Ossington, known for its trendy shops and bistros, feels different these days.
2: We have businesses that are afraid they might have to close because the patrons do not want to go in because the area looks awful. If you look around today, you will see a few actually injecting.
3: They try to stay in the entranceway. Our clients want to come in. We literally have to be moving people out. Many times they have their pants pulled down, they're half naked. It's just really, really sad to see this area become this.
1: Over many years, concerned businesses and residents say Little Portugal was never like this before. CTV News had this intimidating encounter while filming this story. The group believes this pharmacy on the same block began dispensing methadone in the spring, which became a magnet for people dealing with addictions and homelessness. The pharmacy tells CTV News it dispenses all medications, adding in a statement, "We remain committed to providing safe, professional, and accessible health care to everyone who comes through our doors. We all share the same community, and we believe we are stronger when we work together to help people in it." But the issues here go beyond one pharmacy. The BIA sees a direct correlation with the closure of the city's 10 supervised consumption sites. The BIA wrote a letter to Premier Doug Ford asking to immediately develop a coordinated response in the neighborhood, increase safe supervised consumption harm reduction services in carefully selected locations like nearby CAMH, and expand treatment, withdrawal management, mental health services, and supportive housing. A spokesperson for the Minister of Health tells CTV News it's making record investments in its heart hubs, which connect people to a path of recovery. There are 4 locations in Toronto which have the ability to dispense methadone, and they say since the hubs opened, the Office of the Chief Coroner has shown a 43% decrease in opioid-related deaths. Looking at Toronto stats, the number of fatal suspected overdoses, shown here in yellow, are down compared to 2024, but are up some months compared to last year. Non-fatal overdoses appear up compared to the previous 2 years. This harm reduction manager isn't surprised people are seeing more open drug use because consumption sites offered a place indoors.
3: My concern with what's been going on now is because people have been pushed outside, is that there's this move to criminalize health services. So we're seeing this with, you know, the methadone clinics, we're seeing this with the healthcare centers or any spaces in the city of Toronto that are providing supportive services, because the overwhelming volume of individuals is just more than what the system has to offer.
4: Rights and empathy are not the sole domain of the addicted. You know, the taxpaying community also have rights. We should be recipients of empathy too for what we're dealing with here.
5: And I'm seeing it at all different times, and you know, something needs to be done to make healthy change. We want to help people in the right way, but it needs to be done appropriately.
1: So people can feel safe in the neighborhood once again. Beth McDonnell, CTV News.
0: 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More on how Toronto Fire Services is educating people on fire safety and best practices. That's after a short break.
6: Well, if you have any frost-sensitive plants, now is the time to bring them indoors or perhaps cover them up with a blanket, as we do have that risk of frost through the nighttime hours tonight. Tomorrow afternoon, beautiful-looking day. Return to seasonal with a high of 16 degrees, lots of sun. Midway through the week, we are looking at a chance of showers. We'll take you through the 7-day forecast.

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4: 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Edward Gong says, while the current administration has fallen short, that's why he is taking action and calling for $1,000 in emergency relief for Torontonians aged 18 and over to ease the cost of living. 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
6: Welcome back. Mainly clear conditions. Currently sitting at 7 degrees. Let's check back in with Lindsay.
7: Well, Raheem, we've got a chilly night to get through tonight. And then tomorrow, things are looking pretty pleasant. Dayside. Chance of showers midway through our week. But I will say, an early look at the Thanksgiving long weekend forecast, it's looking pretty dry and overall quite pleasant. 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Injury lawyers, you don't pay unless they win. This morning, we had another pretty sunrise. We've had a few of those as of late, and our CTV News chopper captured this one. The scene out over Lake Ontario made for a pretty pink hue as a backdrop for the city skyline. There it is. Tomorrow morning, I think what everyone is going to be talking about is just how chilly it feels. You might find yourself reaching for that warmer jacket compared to just a light sweater. Overnight temperature for us about 4 degrees, but we often reach our coldest temperature of the overnight just before sunrise, and we know now that the sun is rising a little bit later. So 7:21 is when we expect the sun to come up. Temperature could be about +3 in the city of Toronto then. But by the afternoon, daytime highs in the mid-teens. As mentioned, this is typical for this time of year. In fact, it's bang on seasonal for us here in the city. And look at all the sunshine that we're expecting too. In fact, the next few days offer up a fair amount of sun. But starting Wednesday, continuing Thursday, and even into the day Friday, we do have a chance of showers. It's just a 30% chance at this point, but it is worth pointing out. High pressure is going to hold for another day or so. And then again, as mentioned, into about the afternoon hours on Wednesday, that's when we see our next best chance of a couple of sprinkles of rain, but it's really not looking too bad on the forecast radar. Heads up for early Thursday. Areas around Georgian Bay as well as Lake Huron could get into a brief period of rain. For us here, more so around the Golden Horseshoe, this will be more of a late morning and early afternoon sprinkle of rain for us. But next couple of days also look good for taking a drive and enjoying the fall colors. The foliage is starting to change, especially in parts of cottage country, but we are starting to notice a bit of change around York region as well as the Caledon area. This is your 7-day forecast. Couple of great opportunities, in fact, to head for a drive and enjoy the scenery. Very nice conditions through the middle of the week with temperatures rising. 22 degrees on Wednesday, 20 for the high on Thursday. The weekend is going to be a little cooler than that most days, but look at the stretch of dry, pleasant weather we are expecting through Thanksgiving. That's your look at the weather for now. Raheem, back to you.
6: Thanks, Lindsay. It is Fire Prevention Week in the city, and Toronto Fire Services is working to educate people on how to prevent lithium-ion battery fires. With the growing popularity of e-bikes and e-scooters, Toronto Fire has seen a spike in fires linked to the batteries that power the devices. The theme of this year's Fire Prevention Week is Safe Charging is a Superpower. It focuses on simple charging habits which can help prevent the fires. They include replacing damaged batteries and unplugging the devices when they're fully charged. Toronto Public Health is urging people to get vaccinated amid rising numbers of Mpox cases. TPH says there have been 14 confirmed cases since September. Officials say recent wastewater monitoring by the Public Health Agency of Canada has also consistently detected Mpox in the city. The viral infection can spread through close contact with a person who has the virus. Eligible residents are encouraged to check their vaccination status and begin or complete their two-dose Mpox vaccine series. Still ahead on CTV News, the PWHL has made huge strides raising the profile of women's hockey. Now the league is trying to shine a new light on women's health. Those details just ahead.

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6: Closed captioning of this CP24 program is brought to you by Diamond and Diamond Lawyers, Canada's largest personal injury law firm with over $1 billion in total settlements.
7: Welcome back. In sports, the Maple Leafs are getting ready for their next test. The team hit the ice at the Ford Performance Center in Etobicoke today as they gear up for tomorrow's game against the Nashville Predators. Toronto is coming off a 3-2 loss to the Senators on Saturday, and the Leafs have just one win in their first three games of the young season. Now, they've struggled to produce offense so far, scoring just 6 goals. Head coach Jim Hillier says the team isn't dwelling on a sluggish start.
8: I think that's just the way it goes sometimes. Like, those are really good looks, and some have been crossbars and posts and stuff on top of that. Those are just really good looks. Those will start to go. If you create those types of grade A chances, they're going to go.
7: After tomorrow night's game, the Leafs hit the road for 3 straight, beginning on Thursday when they visit the Vegas Golden Knights. The PWHL has partnered with a medical technology company to host adult women's hockey camps across the country. As CTV's Mike Walker tells us, the initiative is near and dear to the heart of one former player.
9: The past 2 years have been a profound journey for Erica Howe. The retired PWHL goalie has been training to compete in HYROX, an indoor fitness race, just 2 years after being diagnosed with cancer.
10: It's exhilarating. Like, I feel amazing being able to train for something again.
9: 2 months after retiring from the PWHL in 2024 to return to her firefighting career, the former Toronto goalie was diagnosed with stage 2 breast cancer after discovering a lump.
10: It was like my world came crashing down. I go from the highest high to the lowest low.
9: While the diagnosis immediately changed Howe's world, she remained resilient and used her platform as a professional women's hockey player to raise funds for cancer research and spread awareness about women's health.
11: Thank you for everyone who's come before me, everyone who's donated.
9: Howe chronicled her journey on social media that included 16 weeks of chemotherapy, followed by radiation.
10: As having that platform, like, I had a responsibility to kind of share and try and help people in any way possible.
9: Howe is now well on the road to recovery, but still requires hormone therapy. She's back to firefighting full time. And just recently, Howe and her wife, Kelly, welcomed their firstborn daughter, Eloise.
10: You know, I'm starting to feel normal. I'm starting to feel like myself. You know, I found a new kind of purpose.
9: Coming off the heels of the HYROX competition, Howe remains driven to spread awareness about women's health and will be sharing her journey through an expanded partnership between the PWHL and medical technology company BD Canada.
10: Prior to cancer, I was a healthy young woman. I didn't really consider women's health that much. As you get into it and you talk to more people, and now having a baby recently and seeing my wife in postpartum, you realize how much we don't talk about women's health. And this partnership will put light to women's health.
9: The partnership will support community hockey programs using the sport to bring women's health to the forefront. For Howe, it will be the conversations off the ice that will be impactful.
10: Just be an advocate for yourself. For women, like, we're better negotiators, and we talk better when we consider fighting for someone else. For women's health, you have to push it forward for yourself. You know, you have to be brave and stand up.
9: Hoping her journey will empower women to be advocates for their health. Mike Walker, CTV News.

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8: Finally tonight, the case of the missing bunny. A Holland Lop rabbit was on display at the Markham Fair this weekend until someone removed the rabbit from their enclosure. CTV's Carol Charles has the story.
9: For this young girl, bringing Biscuit to the Markham Fair was supposed to be a pretty special moment. She had entered her Holland Lop rabbit in the fair. Her mom was there with her, sharing in that experience. But sometime Saturday evening, everything changed, and the family got a phone call Sunday morning.
10: We actually got a phone call at lunch to say that he'd gone missing. We were absolutely devastated and shocked that this could happen.
9: Biscuit was taken from his enclosure here inside the Pet and Poultry Building. By the time volunteers and exhibitors realized what had happened, the rabbit was gone.
10: It's very heartbreaking, especially my daughter, when I know that the bunny's her everything. And he wasn't just like your regular bunny. He was more like a puppy. He loved attention, and he was very cuddly and very chill.
9: And for a young girl who had brought her rabbit to the fair, the news was devastating.
11: Yeah, I was crying all day.
9: For her mom, there's also the worry that comes with knowing Biscuit is somewhere unfamiliar and may not be getting the care he needs, especially food and attention.
11: He likes hay and he likes carrots and fruit.
9: Organizers of the Markham Fair say it's deeply disappointing that someone would take an animal entered by a child.
12: Just shocked, really. The fair is just about community and everybody coming together, and the fact that this happened, it's just the whole fair community can't believe what has happened and that somebody would want to do this.
9: Biscuit isn't simply a missing piece of property. He is a part of the family.
11: He's really fluffy and cute, and I love him so much.
9: Biscuit is a Holland Lop, recognizable by his floppy ears and small, rounded body. And there's only one thing that really matters now, getting him back.
11: He's my best friend, and he's a really great bunny, and I would just love him to come back home.
9: Anyone with information is being asked to call York Regional Police or Crime Stoppers. Fair officials are also reviewing its security protocol, saying the safety and well-being of the animals is a top priority. Carol Charles, CTV News.
8: And that is our report for this evening. 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For Lindsay Morrison and all of us at CTV News, have a good night. I'm Raheem Ladani. We'll see you tomorrow.

0: New polling out this morning has Olivia Chow leading Brad Bradford in what is shaping up to be a two-horse race for the city's top job. Details coming up.
1: And on that decided, voters can now cast a ballot. Advance polls open at 10 o'clock this morning.
0: And GTA home sales were down last month as economic uncertainty continues to hold buyers back. Good morning, Toronto. Welcome to CP24 Breakfast. Hope you're having a great start to your day. It is Tuesday, October the 6th. I'm Jennifer Shun.
1: And I'm Nick Dixon. I appreciate you joining us. And it's the 6th of October, but it's only 5 degrees outside this morning in the single digits. A very cool start to the day indeed. Let's take you outside before we hand things over to Jessica Smith, who's in for Bill once again, the top of the CN Tower, looking west out over Humber Bay and beyond. Beautiful city lights there this morning. But yeah, that temperature, if your windows are perhaps open a crack and you forgot to crack them, you realize they were open when you woke up this morning. Yeah. And I'm telling you that from personal experience.
2: It's
1: thought
2: dark and lovely.
1: The windows were closed, but boy, oh boy, when I sort of pulled the blankets
2: off
1: this morning. Yeah, it's fresh indeed.
2: It is dark and lovely outside. Mm-hmm. We're sitting at just 5 degrees. We do have a frost advisory in place, and that sunrise isn't happening until just after 7:20. So we are plunged into darkness for the next hour and 20 minutes or so. A northwesterly wind right now, so it is cool out there. But the good news is it does warm up as we head into the afternoon. We are blanketed by some frost advisories as we head throughout the morning for almost everybody across southern Ontario. Not much in the way of any active weather. We'll see lots of sunshine today, and eventually our winds will change with a more southwesterly flow, and it will be warm adjacent. We'll see a daytime high pretty much on par for seasonal. Lots of sunshine out there, and that sunset time now, 6:50. It just happens earlier and earlier. Yes, we know it happens every year, but it still catches me by surprise. Coming up, I'll have a full look at your long-range forecast. Right now, we'll check in with Maytel for a look at your early morning commute. Good morning.
3: Good morning, Jess. Well, so far, it really isn't all that bad out there on along any of the major routes. At this point, just starting to see a few more vehicles out there on the roadways. Gardner looks good heading into the downtown core. This is eastbound just by the X grounds. You can see all is pretty decent so far. Having a look at the Don Valley Parkway southbound through York Mills, all is moving well so far. One spot already busy is the 401 westbound heading through Lake Ridge. It's quite slow, but that's just pretty typical. It seems like it's permanent volume there. This is westbound 401 out through Victoria Park. Not the greatest shot, but you can start to see some brake lights making their way through. In towards Bayview, starting to slow. Again, not the greatest shot. 401 through Weston, not bad at all. The 401 south of Pearson, also no issue to start off the drive. Overnight construction is done.
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3: CapitalDirect.ca. Hopefully transit's okay so far this morning. Let's check in with Susan Nguyen over at TTC Transit Control. Good morning, Susan.
5: Good morning, Maytel. We're off to a great start to kick off your Tuesday morning commute. All our vehicles are rolling out very smoothly across the city. We have full frequent train service on all our subway and LRT lines. And on the roads, traffic is also flowing easily for our streetcars and buses. No delays on the board this morning, so if you're heading out at this hour, you can expect an easy commute. But as always, make sure to check our service alerts on our website for real-time updates. Over to you, Nick and Jen. Good morning.
1: Hey, morning. Thanks, Susan.
0: Thank you, Susan. Well, with less than 3 weeks to go, a new poll finds Toronto's mayoral election is shaping up as a two-horse race. And starting this morning, decided voters can cast their ballot in advance polls.
1: Let's check in live this morning with CP24's Courtney Heels. Yes, advance polling underway, and we have new polling out on that same day. Courtney, good morning.
6: We do. Good morning, Nick and Jen. That's right. So this is polling through Nanos. It's done for CTV News and CP24. Still showing that Olivia Chow has a lead in this race going into October the 26th. We can also tell you that there's a lot of support in the Toronto East York region based on what we're seeing from this survey. So let's break down some of the numbers for you. We will start with the decided vote through Nanos. It shows 52% support Olivia Chow, 43% supporting Brad Bradford, 4% for Chris Alexander, and 1% the rest of the candidates on the ballot. For all of the votes, though, including the undecided, showing 42% support for Olivia Chow, 33% for Brad Bradford, 3% for Chris Alexander, and 22% still undecided. So that's pretty significant, guys, when you factor in that there are people still watching this campaign so very closely. Again, 22% undecided, and 1% are planning to vote for the rest of the candidates. I mentioned the support for East York. The ballots are showing Chow has about 62% support for Toronto East York. again, a really significant chunk there. And in terms of some of the questions asked as part of this Nanos poll, how Torontonians are feeling about living here in Toronto. And this is an interesting question given we're out on the streets every day asking people what the big issues are. 52% say that Toronto has some issues, but it's still where they prefer to live. So a lot of new data shared out of this new Nanos poll, guys, again, still showing that Olivia Chow has that lead, but it is getting a little bit tighter now, as you can see from some of the numbers with the decided and undecided voters. You also mentioned people who have made up their minds, maybe people who just want to get the vote out of the way or they're planning to do it early. The advance polls open this morning. Most people received a location on their voter registration card that came to them in the mail. You show up with some government-issued ID and then you're able to cast your ballot. And I have a feeling they could be busy. We'll see overall what the turnout is later on, but they open today and they run until October the 11th. Back to you.
0: Hey, Courtney Hills joining us live with these latest polling numbers. Thank you, Court. And advance polls also opened today in Mississauga. Three of the mayoral candidates in Mississauga took part in a debate doubleheader yesterday. The first one focused on housing and affordability at the Mississauga Convention Center. The three candidates then squared off in a second debate at the Mississauga Civic Center last night.
7: And I want to start this by talking about the person who isn't here. Carolyn, why do you think you don't need to show up? I actually saw her car in the parking lot. Residents have been asking for the past 2 years, where are you? Now you're reapplying for a job and you don't want to show up for the interview. Residents deserve better than a part-time mayor. Our voters deserve better than you hiding behind your desk and from your record of tax increases and rising crime. Mississauga deserves better.
8: The single biggest issue in this election, as with almost all elections, is leadership. But there is another issue, and that is trust. It's leadership and trust. Because it is true that the issues in front of us are about affordability, the fact that Mississauga doesn't feel as safe as it used to, and the fact that our quality of life is lower. But the central question is, who do residents believe and trust to address these concerns? That's the fundamental issue in this election, leadership and trust.
9: We all agree on many certain things, and I'm grateful to the two councillors here because we supported each other. They voted for me as mayor. They voted for me when I ran for premier, and they endorsed me, in fact. We respect one another, and we have common values. I know what we want is to make our families' lives in the city more affordable here. We want safer neighborhoods. We want thriving businesses, and we want less time stuck in traffic. I have put proposals and made these a priority.
0: Mayor Carolyn Parrish did not participate in either of the debates yesterday. She has said she'll only do three when the election was called. She did say that. And that's what she's committed to. Last night, she campaigned at a Coptic church instead.
1: GTA home sales fell in September as economic uncertainty continues to hold back buyers. Seasonally adjusted sales decreased 5% last month from August, marking the second straight month of decline and the steepest drop since February. Now, on a year-over-year basis, home sales fell 9%, while new listings were down 14%. Treb says while there is pent-up demand in the GTA, would-be home buyers want to feel confident that their employment situation will remain stable and inflation will not put pressure on borrowing costs.
0: Police have identified the victim of a weekend homicide in North York, along with the suspect they're looking for. 24-year-old Christopher Gordon was found with traumatic injuries in an apartment on Blossomfield Drive Sunday morning. Police had responded for reports of a disturbance in the building near Lawrence and the Allen. Gordon died at the scene. 32-year-old Cody Rudifo of Timmins is wanted for first-degree murder. Police say he should be considered armed and dangerous. They're advising anyone who sees him to call 911.
1: New images have been released of a suspect wanted in a shooting investigation which dates back to July. Toronto police want to identify this man in connection to a shooting near Polson and Cherry Streets on July 12th. Investigators say there was an exchange of gunfire between two men which led to one of them stealing a vehicle from a rideshare driver with customers inside. It's alleged the suspect hit pedestrians and other vehicles while taking off. All injuries in the incident were considered non-life-threatening. 25-year-old Omar Abdulsingate of Brampton has been arrested and charged. Anybody with information on the other suspect is being asked to come forward.
0: Meantime, two people have been taken to the hospital following a crash in Mississauga. This happened near Featherston Court and Mississauga Road, which is south of Burnhamthorpe, just after 8 o'clock last night. Two vehicles can be seen with extensive damage, one of them ending flipped up on its rear as a result of the crash. Peel police say both drivers were taken to the hospital. One of them is in critical condition. The crash is under investigation.
1: Another crash to tell you about this time in Etobicoke has one person in hospital. It happened about 7:15 last night at the intersection of Finch and Westmore Drive. Two vehicles, as you see, have extensive damage. And in this case, again, one is flipped on its roof. Paramedics tell us one person was taken to hospital with serious but non-life-threatening injuries. The investigation here continues. The four Canadians on board a Hamilton-based medevac jet disappeared off the coast of Nantucket have now been identified. The U.S. Coast Guard identifies the two pilots and two medical staff as Philip Charlehose, Thomas Farquhar, Sarah Payton, and Jolene Weir. Latitude Air Ambulance has said all four were from the GTHA. Now, the air ambulance was transporting two Bermuda nationals when it disappeared early Saturday. While traveling from Bermuda to Boston, all six are presumed dead. The Transportation Safety Board of Canada says it will deploy investigators in the coming days to help in the search and recovery for the missing jet.
0: All right, turning now to sports. Canada's men's soccer team will try for a third straight win tonight in Minnesota against the U.S.
10: Miller taking it to the byline. Hanging up a good cross.
1: Canada beating Peru 2-0 in Montreal Saturday and also had a 1-0 victory over Chile the week before. The U.S. has also gone undefeated this window, outscoring opponents 11-3 over three games. So this will be an interesting one. Kickoff tonight set for 8. Now striker Kyle Larin and winger Tejon Buchanan have left Canada's camp after suffering injuries. Canada Soccer says the 31-year-old Brampton native, that's Kyle Larin, experienced back irritation ahead of the game against Peru. Buchanan, who's also from Brampton, suffered a lower body injury after he was tackled by a Peruvian defender in the match. Both players will now be evaluated by their club teams.
0: Meantime, the Toronto Maple Leafs are getting ready to take on the Nashville Predators at home tonight.
1: The team hit the ice at the Ford Performance Center yesterday in Etobicoke. Toronto coming off a disappointing 3-2 loss to the Senators at home on Saturday. The Leafs have just one win in their first three games this season and have struggled to produce offense so far, scoring only 6 goals.
11: I think underneath the surface, even though maybe results haven't been maybe what we would like them to be or whatever the expectation is, whether it's, you know, wins, losses, or the amount of goals that it go in, I think, you know, there's still some good underlying things there that we want to keep building. And there's been a lot of new, obviously a lot of different things that we're trying to do and the way we're trying to build our game and our identity and, you know, the adaptation that comes with that.
0: And puck drop tonight is set for 7 p.m.
1: Well, the skies over Albuquerque are pretty colorful these days.
0: The New Mexico City's annual International Balloon Fiesta is now underway. The festival started back in 1972. At that time, just 13 balloons took to the sky. Now, about 600 balloons are part of the festival. The Albuquerque International Balloon Fiesta is believed to be the largest hot air balloon event in the world. Have you gone in one of these, Nick?
1: I haven't. I would. Colorful and dazzling, right? I
0: love
1: beautiful. It against the clear sky there. Yeah.
0: Yeah, I don't think I would.
1: You wouldn't do it, no?
0: Well, you
1: I know Bill's done it, but I know you don't like flying to begin with.
0: Exactly.
1: So, yeah,
0: so. I'm not sure there's turbulence in an air balloon. Probably not.
1: I wouldn't think so. No. Yeah, okay,
0: so maybe I should try it.
1: I mean, I think you could give it
0: with a
1: whirl.
0: With a Xanax?
1: But I mean, there is the whole sort of you're exposed to the elements. You're just in a big basket, right? It's not like you're strapped into a seat or anything like that.
0: Who's the pilot? The guy controlling the flame?
1: There's a guy like this, pulling the
0: levers?
1: Pulling levers of the flame or not. So I don't know. I think it's something I'd like to do once. I don't know if I'd sort of make it my daily commute.
0: Yeah, no.
1: But,
0: no.
1: You know,
0: no for me. Okay.
1: Okay.
0: All right, moving on. Still to come on CP24 Breakfast. Hey, Thanksgiving is just around the corner, and we're asking you to shine a light on what's important to you this Thanksgiving season.
1: Yeah, we'll kick off the conversation and get you to get involved as well. It all starts right after the break.

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0: This says block two. It's over there.
1: Good morning. You're watching CP24 Breakfast. 6:17. It is dark and early here, looking over the city, looking west. Beautiful with all the lights out there, but it is a little cool this morning. So as you plan your commute today, you'll need a few layers to get the day started. You'll be able to get rid of them into the afternoon, but for now, it is relatively mild, cold, all things considered. We are going to see a daytime high just around the seasonal point. So as you kind of get going throughout your day today, again, think about those layers. Sitting right now at 5 degrees here in the city, just 3 through London, -2 in Peterborough. Not so much of a wind chill here, but we are looking at some areas just further kind of north and east of the city. We do have frost advisories in place for the majority of southern and eastern Ontario. So that's another thing to kind of keep in mind. We're also looking at a very light right now kind of northwesterly wind. It will become more southerly as we head in towards the afternoon, and that will help to warm things up. But that daytime heating taking significantly longer this time of year. Not much in the way of active weather for today, but we will see a system bringing the chance of at least a little bit of messy weather later on in the week. But as we head throughout the start of your day, just a whole lot of sunshine out there. Again, that daytime heating taking a little bit longer, but we will see a high pretty close to that seasonal point, and tonight significantly warmer. In towards your Wednesday, again, some cloud cover to start, a little sunshine early on, then cloud cover rolls in, and we're watching for the chance of showers as we head into kind of that mid to late point of your afternoon. Not a wash, more of a light shower, the bulk of that activity going to be further east, and then it increases overnight Wednesday into the start of the day on Thursday. So a bit of a soggier end to our day and start to your Thursday. Temperature wise, we do a bit of a yo-yo throughout the week ahead. So Wednesday is still likely to be the warmest day of the week with a daytime high of 22. And then we start to average back out as we head in towards the week. It is going to be a busy one, and we're looking at a pretty solid forecast for the Thanksgiving weekend. Right now, let's check in with Maytel for a look at your drive.
2: Thanks so much, Jess. Well, so far it really is just volume filling in. A couple of minor issues on the go right now. 401 westbound in the express out by Kingston Road. There's a stall. The right lane is blocked off, so just a bit of a bunch up. The collector lane seemed to be moving just fine, which is always relief. Westbound 401 in the collectors. This is just beyond the Don Valley Parkway. The left lane is blocked off with a collision. It looks like two left lanes are actually blocked off. And of course, it is backing things up in a hurry. Other than that, there's really no issue to make note of on the balance of the 401. It's just picking up with volume. This is the 401 through Weston Road. The Gardner into downtown, absolutely no issue at all. DVP South, now slow from the 401 heading down towards Lawrence. Nick, Jen?
3: Okay, thanks so much, Maytel. Well, Thanksgiving is coming up on Monday, next Monday. It's a good chance to enjoy great food and spend quality time with family and friends before we get into the busy Christmas rush.
4: It's all happening, yeah, with busy lives, people lead, and the uncertainty going on in the world. Sometimes we forget what is important in our lives.
1: So we're inviting you to share with us what you are most thankful for this Thanksgiving. 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

0: Share your video or your photos if you like, and we'll share the responses as we approach Thanksgiving. What are y'all thankful for?
1: Jen, kick it off.
2: Okay, I've been thinking a lot about this.
1: That's why I said you should kick that off.
2: You sensed it, didn't
1: I did.
2: You?
1: I could feel it. Yeah, it was like all those teachers you listed yesterday.
2: Look, believe it or not. Yeah, I had a whole encyclopedia of my teachers from like kindergarten to high school. But I think I'm grateful for my kids. Truly,
1: you think
2: the babies? Usually, look, it's been hard lately with no help at home and busy lives. But they're growing up, and they're such interesting little humans. They love sports. At least two of them do, and they just. They make me happy and they make me smile. And even though I'm tired and frustrated and worried about them constantly, I'm just like, you know, like some people, like you imagine all the kids out there dealing with illnesses or sicknesses, and they're healthy, they're safe.
0: Yeah.
2: I hope they know that they're loved, and it just brings a smile to my face.
1: So yeah, you get those moments, right?
2: Yeah,
1: those moments where, you know, in the chaos of parenting and kids growing up and busy lives, activities and all the different things they do in school. And you're trying to balance all that plus, you know, work and try to stay sane, you know, which sometimes we do and sometimes we don't. It's great, right? Because you get those moments, like last night, like all four of us were sitting at the table, which is rare during the week, you know, with how busy the kids are, not so much me, but the kids. And it was just nice to just sort of sit around and like look and just have an opportunity to chat a little bit because we don't always get those kind of moments. But certainly for me, it's just, you know, just family in general. I'm fortunate enough, we've got some, we're having a good run of family from England here right now. We've got a couple here, had a chance to celebrate with them or just hang out with them on Sunday. We've got more celebrations throughout the week coming up, and we're hosting Thanksgiving this coming Friday at my place, our place, with I think 13 or 14 people.
2: Nice.
1: So I'm really looking forward to that because these opportunities are fleeting. So it's a great opportunity to get together and do that.
0: That's so sweet.
2: Yeah, what about you, Jess?
0: You got me in my feels. I mean, I'm so thankful for my family and to be close. I lived out in Saskatchewan for a while for work, and it was tough being away for it was about 4 years I was gone.
1: That would be,
0: But also just to be here, getting into this industry many, many years ago, and it's still not like the most common to have like some diversity depending on where you are. So I'm really thankful to be able to do this thing that I love and wear my hair the way I want to wear my hair and just be a little bit of a representative. I'm by no means the first and hopefully will not be anywhere near the last, but I'm just thankful to be able to add a little bit of flavor and spice into your mornings.
1: For sure.
0: And your days and whatever else I do.
1: Yeah, whatever shift you have, because you work across the spectrum here on CTV.
0: Also, I love it. It is insane sometimes, I will be perfectly honest, but I can't imagine anything else. So it's
2: that's great. Yeah. Yeah. Well, we love having you, Jess, so thank you.
0: You're welcome.
1: Yeah. All right. Yeah, you are definitely welcome anytime, Jess. There's no doubt about that. In the meantime, you can share your thoughts and feelings and, you know, considerations on this Thanksgiving and what are you actually thankful for now at tp24.com. And we'll share those rolling up and into the Thanksgiving Day long weekend, which, of course, is coming up. So you have a couple of days to keep that in mind. And you can use the QR code or, again, the old timey email address.
2: If you want
1: that's
2: go,
1: available as well.
2: Yeah, that's
0: not the old timey
2: analog compared to the QR code.
1: Yeah.
2: All right, up next, your morning smile. One skate park is breaking down barriers by making skateboarding accessible for all.
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2: This is incredible. Shredco is a skate park in New Jersey that offers adaptive and all-ability session with equipment built around each skater and the unique abilities they have. They offer coaching clinics for blind skaters, people with cerebral palsy, autism, and those with movement limitations. Best part, it's free, so everyone can experience the sport. Look at the smiles on their faces. That is amazing. I know CJ's in Mississauga. CJ's in Mississauga.
0: They do something like this? Oh, that's great.
2: This is great, yeah.
0: Yeah.
3: So cool.
0: Very cool. Okay, and for those looking for love, all you have to do is go grocery shopping.
4: A single basket that if you would like to find love at the grocery store, you can walk around with
3: a... Nick, why are you pointing at me to read this
2: only
3: one?
2: Only for your turn. As soon as I said that, I'm like, oh gosh,
3: in
2: look what
3: Finland,
2: this is.
3: They have pink baskets for those who want to let others know that they are single and ready to mingle in the aisles. There's only one rule, though. Only those carrying pink baskets can approach each other.
2: I mean, I bet the fruit section's interesting.
3: Right? I've seen this before.
2: Nice
3: think
2: peaches.
3: It's fun. You know what? They say to go out there and, you know, places you normally go. And I'm like, well, I do be eaten. So,
2: yeah, there we go.
0: I think that's a great idea.
2: What will they think
0: you
2: of
0: should
2: next?
0: Just have a pink basket with you walking down the street anytime. Make it easier.
2: All
0: why
2: right.
0: not? Go be
2: that
0: on the grocery store.
2: We got to go. Quick break. Back here with your 6:30 headline.
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0: New polling exclusively for CP24 this morning has Olivia Chow leading Brad Bradford in what is shaping up to be a two-horse race for the city's top job.
1: And decided voters can cast their ballots today. Advanced voting polls open at 10 o'clock this morning. We'll have details coming up.
0: Also, a different set of numbers. GTA home sales down last month as economic uncertainty continues to hold buyers back.
1: And the Thanksgiving meal that you might be enjoying over the weekend is likely to be 10% higher than last year's holiday. And leading the charge is turkey and carrots. Food professor Sylvain Charlebois joins us to explain in moments.
0: Pricey birds. Okay, come on. Good morning. Thanks for joining us here on CP24 Breakfast, Tuesday, October the 6th. Yeah, we creep closer to Thanksgiving long weekend. I'm Nick Dixon.
1: I'm Jennifer Shung. Hope you're having a great start to your day. So we'll talk to the food professor about your Thanksgiving meal. What's that going to cost you? But first up, the weather. Pardon me.
0: Something you want me to take this?
1: It's just some turkey. No, I'm joking. There's a sliver of the moon, or as Nick calls it, a toenail clipping. Jess, it's feeling single digits. It's a little chilly today.
2: I'm still right like now. Reeling from that intro.
3: It is a symphony. You know what?
4: Bittersweet symphony.
3: You're welcome. Yeah. You know what?
2: Sure.
3: Shout out to the moon and Jupiter. You know what? Yeah. We can all be together and the stars. I don't know. It's hard to transition from all those sounds. It is cold outside, no matter where you're watching the moon from or Jupiter. We're sitting at just 5 degrees right now, still looking at a really light westerly wind out there as we get our Tuesday going, but we will see some sunshine. But before that, we have a frost advisory in place for almost everyone across southern Ontario and eastern Ontario. So keep that in mind. It is a little fresher as you head out, so maybe a layer or two good for the early morning commute, but you can probably get rid of it later on this afternoon. No active weather to speak of today, but things are going to change as we head in towards the week ahead. As we head into your afternoon, a fairly seasonal one with a more southerly flow to the wind, so quite nice as we get through our day. Coming up, your full forecast right now. Let's check in with Maytel for your morning commutes. Good morning.
1: Hey, good morning. Well, we do have some new troubles on the drive. It's eastbound on the QEW out by Erin Mills. The camera just blacked out on me, so I'll try and flip to another issue for you. But again, it looks like it's not working. So eastbound QEW out by Erin Mills, the left lane is out with a stalled vehicle. Westbound 401 in the collectors out by Kingston Road, there's a stall in the right lane. And then westbound 401 in the collectors past the Don Valley Parkway, the left lane is out with a collision as well.
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0: Less than 3 weeks to go now, and a new poll out this morning finds Toronto's mayoral election is shaping up as a two-horse race. And starting this morning, decided voters can cast their ballots in advance polls.
1: CP24's Courtney Heels joins us live with more on what you need to know. Courtney, these new numbers obviously point to affordability as one of the big issues facing Torontonians.
6: Mm-hmm. That's right. And we know this is a huge issue for Torontonians right now. I mean, we're out on the streets every single day. We're talking to people about the municipal election, getting a sense of how they feel, what issues are most important. And affordability comes up time and time again. And as you say, this is a new poll. It's coming out from Nanos. It's for CTV News and CP24, giving us a better sense of how voters are feeling going into the next couple of weeks. Also, we've been asking people how they feel about living in the city of Toronto. So we'll start with some of the numbers. It is still showing these latest polling numbers that Olivia Chow still in the lead, a significant lead here, and it really seems to be between the two candidates, that is Chow and Brad Bradford. So we'll start with the decided vote in this new poll, showing 52% supporting Olivia Chow, 43% for Brad Bradford, 4% for Chris Alexander, and then there's the 1% supporting the rest of the candidates on the ballot. But for all of the votes, including the undecided, 42% Olivia Chow, that's the support for Chow there, 42%, 33% for Bradford, 3% for Chris Alexander, and 22% still undecided. So 22% of those who were surveyed as part of this, guys, have not made up their mind at this point. And again, that means that there is an opportunity over the next couple of weeks for the candidates to get their message across. 1% right now with the rest of the candidates again on the ballot. Overall, when it comes to some of the ballots, we know that Chow has seen about 62% support in Toronto, East York. So this survey, again, breaking down where Chow is seeing some support, and 51.8% support in Scarborough. And I mentioned some of the questions, guys, that we asked people when it comes to living in this city. So how do Torontonians feel about living here? 52% say Toronto has some issues, but is still where they prefer to live. 26% say Toronto is a great city. They don't want to live anywhere else. 14% say that while they live in Toronto, they prefer to live somewhere else. And then there's the 6% who say they don't want to live here and they are considering leaving. So that certainly speaks to just the bigger picture of what people say they're experiencing in Toronto, whether they want to stay, whether they're considering a move, some of the factors as part of that. And you guys mentioned the advance polls. If someone has decided and they want to get that vote out of the way, the advance polls open today. They're open for the next couple of days, Jen, and they are opening at 10 o'clock this morning. It's our understanding some of the candidates are also planning to vote. And that's no surprise, right? You get it out of the way, and then I guess the campaigning continues, because this is the key time where we are going to see all of these candidates knocking doors, putting up signs, and just getting their message out, especially with many people still undecided. Over to you.
1: Okay, Courtney Hills joining us live with the latest polling numbers and what you need to know. Thank you. Meantime, advance polls also opened today in Mississauga. Three of the mayoral candidates in Mississauga took part in a debate doubleheader yesterday. The first one focused on housing and affordability at the Mississauga Convention Center. The three candidates then squared off in a second debate at the Mississauga Civic Center last night.
7: Carolyn abdicated the police board. I completely agree.
8: On
7: and
8: everyone.
7: I have told them no on many
8: you
7: occasions.
8: You left the entire city.
7: Alvin, you have run on six different occasions for six different positions, including MPP and leader.
8: Not while
7: MPP
8: I had a job.
7: And
8: not
7: leader.
8: While I was sitting
7: you have
8: in
7: ran,
8: office.
7: That's not true. You've run for mayor twice now, in their first term and only term in an elected office. You also ran for MPP. You also ran for leader of the Ontario Liberal
8: so
7: Party. So let's not get a little holier. And I won, by the way.
8: Congratulations. You should still do that.
7: Unfortunately, I'm needed here to keep order.
8: No,
7: and
8: you're
7: to
8: here
7: reduce
8: because
7: the
8: this
7: budget.
8: Is your backup plan.
9: But if you owe your win to that union and then you're sitting across the table, how independent can you be? That's a question that I think we all need to ask. It's perfectly legal, I get that, but it is concerning.
8: They've never needed to before. They've never felt that they've been so under-supported by the city of Mississauga. That they now said, we are finally going to say who we prefer for mayor of Mississauga, who will support us as mayor.
9: And
8: understanding
9: that's for the
8: that we can still,
9: Mississauga
8: we still need to hold
9: to
8: them
9: decide.
8: Account.
9: Yes.
8: We
9: for
8: still
9: the
8: need to hold
9: of
8: them
9: Mississauga
8: to account.
9: To
8: obviously,
9: decide.
8: We are going to do that. It's not a blank check. And not every solution is a police problem.
7: You know, the issue right? here that's- is you've never had to say no to them. I've been in the position where I've said, no, that's too much.
1: And incumbent Carolyn Parrish did not participate in the debates yesterday. When the election was called, she said she would only participate in the first three debates. That set a date. Last night, she campaigned at a Coptic church instead.
0: GTA home sales fell in September as economic uncertainty continues to hold back buyers. Seasonally adjusted sales decreased 5% last month from August, marking the second straight month of decline and the steepest drop since February. On a year-over-year basis, home sales fell 9%, while new listings were down 14%. Trab says while there is pent-up demand in the GTA, would-be home buyers want to feel confident that their employment situation will remain stable and that inflation will not put any pressure on borrowing costs.
1: In other news, police have identified the victim of a weekend homicide in North York, along with the suspect they're looking for. 24-year-old Christopher Gordon was found with traumatic injuries in an apartment on Blossomfield Drive Sunday morning. Police had responded for reports of a disturbance in a building near Lawrence and the Allen. Gordon died at the scene. 32-year-old Cody Redifo of Timmins is wanted for first-degree murder. Police say he should be considered armed and dangerous. They're advising anyone who sees him to call 911.
0: The four Canadians on board a Hamilton-based medevac jet disappeared off the coast of Nantucket have been identified. The U.S. Coast Guard identifies the two pilots and two medical staff as Philip Childerhouse, Thomas Farquhar, Sarah Payton, and Jolene Beth Weir. Latitude Air Ambulance has said all four were from the GTHA. Now, the air ambulance was transporting two Bermuda nationals when it disappeared early Saturday on the way from Bermuda to Boston. All six are now presumed dead. The Transportation Safety Board of Canada says it will deploy investigators in the coming days to help in the search and recovery of the missing jet.
1: All right, talking sports now. The Maple Leafs are getting ready to take on the Nashville Predators at home tonight.
0: The team hitting the ice at the Ford Performance Center in Etobicoke yesterday. Toronto coming off a disappointing 3-2 loss to the Senators at home on Saturday. The Leafs, by the way, have just one win in the first three games of the season and have also struggled offensively, so far scoring just 6 goals.
10: I think underneath the surface, even though maybe the results haven't been maybe what we would like them to be or whatever the expectation is, whether it's, you know, wins, losses, or the amount of goals that it go in. I think, you know, there's still some good underlying things there that we want to keep building. And there's been a lot of new, obviously a lot of different things that we're trying to do and the way we're trying to build our game and our identity and, you know, the adaptation that comes with that.
1: And puck drop tonight is at 7 p.m.
0: All right, from the ice to the pitch now, and Canada's men's soccer team will try for a third straight win tonight in Minnesota against the Americans.
11: Miller taking it to the byline, hanging up a good cross. Romero flaps it in, and it's a brace for Jacob Schaffelberg.
1: Canada beat Peru 2-0 in Montreal on Saturday and also had a 1-0 victory over Chile the week before. The U.S. has also gone undefeated this window, outscoring their opponents 11-3 over three games. Kickoff tonight is at 8 p.m.
0: Now, striker Kyle Larin and winger Tejon Buchanan have left Canada's camp, both after suffering injuries. Canada Soccer says the 31-year-old Larin, the Brampton native, experienced back irritation ahead of the match against Peru. Buchanan, who's also from Brampton, suffered a lower body injury after he was tackled by a Peruvian defender. Both players will be evaluated by their club teams.
1: All right. Well, you might be feeling like you're paying more for foods like turkey and even carrots for your Thanksgiving meals, and you are. A traditional turkey meal is likely to be higher by 10% this year over the last year.
0: All right. So joining us now for a look at why the basket's more expensive this year is the food professor, Sylvain Charlebois, professor, or director, pardon me, of the Agri-Food Analytics Lab at Dalhousie University. Professor, always good to talk to you. Although maybe we don't want to have this conversation so enthusiastically this time around. I mean, this, you know, the price of everything. We've talked to you a lot about food inflation over the last several years. Here we go again. This time, Thanksgiving, those dinners, 10% more. Is it just the turkey and carrots driving the prices?
12: Yeah. Well, I need to remind folks that last year we got a bit of a break, actually, because Thanksgiving dinner was barely more expensive than in 2024, 0.6%. Mm-hmm. Now, this year, the break is over, unfortunately, especially if turkey is your thing. You're looking at an extra 10% this year. And the bird itself is more expensive. There appears to be fewer options when it comes to bargains out there compared to last year. The grocers were very aggressive. Some of them were actually selling turkey at a loss just to get you in to the door. But this year, promotions are less aggressive. And of course, you just mentioned carrots. Carrots are more expensive and potatoes as well. So that makes up the 10% extra that you need to pay. However, and this is a big however, if you shop around physically, it doesn't mean that you won't get bargains. You could actually find bargains despite the fact that overall prices are higher.
1: Mm-hmm. Yeah. And when we talk about those bargains, Professor, you're talking like, okay, if you get a frozen turkey, that might be more cheaper than a fresh one, correct?
12: That's right. That's why we actually get this report out like today, because it gives you enough time to look for frozen options. And because if you buy it like on Saturday or Sunday, you're going to be out of luck. You need 2-3 days of thawing to actually get the turkey ready. So this is the time to start looking for that bird for next weekend.
0: Yeah, I appreciate this because we're hosting ours on Friday. So I'm going out to buy a turkey tonight.
12: Friday?
0: Professor. Yeah, yeah, we're doing it.
12: So you need to buy today, Nick.
0: Scheduling.
12: Today.
0: No, that's the plan. It's in my calendar to go out this afternoon and pick one up. So my question is this, what's driving this? I mean, we know there's fertilizer issues globally. Diesel prices have gone absolutely haywire over the last several months. Is it the inputs or is it supply and demand? Like, what is driving the prices this time around?
12: Yeah, poultry has been under pressure for months now, just because people are pivoting away from beef. Beef sales are down, and so people are looking for some proteins. So chicken is actually more expensive as well. So if you're thinking, well, turkey is more expensive, I'll go for chicken. But chicken is also more expensive. That's one thing. The other issue is diesel. My goodness, diesel is double the price of what it was last year, and that's having an impact on Thanksgiving dinner for sure. And the other component that we're looking very closely is the super El Nino affecting production. Now, this fall, harvest has been quite strong in Ontario, to be honest, but we're expecting a drier winter and spring, so that may actually impact prices overall. Wheat is up 48%. Barley is up. Canola is up. So all these commodities are affected by the super El Nino effect. So that's going to catch up to us in about 4 to 6 months from now.
1: Mm-hmm. Yeah, in prior years, Professor, you know, some people like to have the turkey, but also the ham, maybe for Christmas. I'm noticing in the report that the price of ham is actually pretty high as well. Are you seeing that? Yeah. It's also, you know, I'm surprised, given that if you get a pork loin, for example, mm-hmm. it's actually pretty cheap these days. So why with ham are we seeing that increase?
12: That's a good question, Jen. Actually, pork was a good deal for a good portion of 2026. But things changed this summer again because of beef. People pivoted over to chicken and pork, the other two components of the meat trifecta. So pork is more expensive, including, of course, ham. So mm-hmm. the ham dinner, it doesn't matter what protein you pick, you're likely to pay a little bit more.
1: Yeah. Mm.
0: Okay, so lots to be thankful for, but lots to beef about as well when it comes to food prices and Thanksgiving. Hey, Professor Charlebois, we always appreciate the time. Thank you so much.
1: Thank you.
12: Take care. Bye-bye.
1: Bye. Okay, coming up, everything you need to know for your morning commute, including traffic, transit, and a check-in on operations out of Pearson.
0: And as the temperature is sitting at 5 degrees right now, we'll get you some more weather details before you head out the door this morning. Jess Smith will give you the full forecast. It's going to get warmer. How much warmer? Find out.
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1: Good morning. You're watching CP24 Breakfast. Still dark and early. A look at Pearson early on this morning. That sunrise time, not till a little closer to 7:20 a.m. So still a little while longer before we see some brilliant sunlight out there. It is cool. We're sitting at just 5 degrees with a westerly wind around 6 kilometers an hour. We will see our winds become more southerly, and we do see a fairly seasonal daytime high. It just takes a little longer to get there at this time of the year, that daytime heating. We're also looking at frost advisories blanketing pretty much all of southern Ontario and into eastern Ontario as well, as we have a pretty chilly start to the day. But the good news is a relatively clear sky, and that continues throughout your Tuesday, but we are likely to see a little active weather creep in before the week is all said and done. Over the next couple of days, though, we do quite a yo-yo with our temperatures. We go up to 22 as we head into our Wednesday, despite seeing the chance of a little active weather, and then we stay right around that seasonal point or just above as we head in towards the end of the week, and we step in towards what is going to be a busy long weekend. Coming up, we'll have a full look at your long-range forecast. We'll break down what you can expect throughout your Friday, Saturday, Sunday, and Monday of the long weekend. But right now, I want to switch gears, and let's go inside to Toronto Pearson and talk to the Operations Control Center, where we find Duty Manager Michael Thomas, who's standing by. Michael, good morning.
2: Hey, good morning, Jess. Yeah, it's a frosty start to the morning. We may have a few aircraft going through our central de-icing facility this morning just to do some little frost sprays, but we've got full staff out on the CDF pads ready to go this morning. We're going to see 124,000 passengers traveling through Pearson today. 933 flights is the total flight count. Wait times in the terminals are in the normal range here to start the morning. Our arrivals and departures are going to be on a westerly configuration, so we'll be departing runway 23 and arriving on runway 24 right. And then just a quick review of airports across the country as well. Along the west coast, airports in Vancouver, Abbotsford, Victoria area, they're dealing with some fog this morning, but they should be able to maintain normal operations. And then passengers kind of traveling through the runways and taxiways and out on the apron, they may see some construction activities out there. We're just preparing the surfaces for the winter, just to get a head start before the real winter starts happening, and we're well prepared. And we'll throw you back to Jess.
1: Thank you, Michael, so much. I now check in with Maytel. It looks like it's a bit of a situation going on the highway.
3: A bit. There's a bit of a situation happening. Toronto Bay on side of the QEW, just beyond Woodward, there's a barbecue, also known as a vehicle fire. All lanes are currently blocked off. This fire was huge just a couple of minutes ago. A few other fire trucks just arrived on scene. We've got numerous police on scene as well. And really big backup at this point from Nikola Tesla. Looks like that's where they've actually shut down the highway. Toronto Bay on QE, so heading out of Burlington, your best bet at this point, head up Red Hill, head over to the link, and shoot down the 403, and then rejoin the QEW, because this is going to be here for quite a bit. Toronto Bay on QE, just beyond Woodward, all lanes are blocked off. Niagara Bay on side, you can see a couple of left lanes are out as well, with emergency crews trying to block off from all of this smoke. It looks like the fire might be out at this point, but still smoking. In any event, this is not a route you want to be on for the next little bit. We'll keep you updated on what's going on. Now let's head over to TTC Transit Control and see how things are doing so far this morning. Good morning, Susan.
4: Good morning, Maytel. It continues to be a smooth commute across the TTC network. No major delays report anywhere in our system. All our subway and LRT lines are running right on schedule, and we're not seeing any active problems on the city streets affecting our surface routes either. But we do have a planned detour to keep on your radar if you take the 20 Cliffside or 113 Danforth buses. The eastbound lanes are closed on Danforth between Main and Victoria Park because of road work there. So our eastbound 20 Cliffside and 113 Danforth buses are currently detouring along Gerard to get around that closure, and we are skipping those eastbound stops on Danforth between Main and Victoria Park. This work is scheduled to be completed at the end of the month, so make sure to build in some extra travel time if your commute involves any of those routes there. More details on this, check our service alerts on our website. Over to you, Nick and Jen.
1: All right, Susan, thank you so much for that. And keep it here. After the break, we're going to be joined by BNN Bloomberg's Roger Peterson for your business.
5: There he is.
6: Hello.
1: Hello.
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1: Sticky.
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8: Justin, check this out.
9: Dad was the cash man the whole time.
10: Turning people's gold into cash.
18: I knew this day would come.
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1: The show. Joining us now with your business news this Tuesday is BNN Bloomberg's Roger Peterson. Roger, good morning to you.
6: Good morning. Good morning.
5: Roger, we've been talking about this already. You know, you got some more details here, but these Toronto housing numbers, the slump or drop, pretty significant this time.
6: Yeah, I mean, it's good and it's bad, right? It's good for people who are looking to buy a house. Bad if you've bought a house, especially if you bought a house in the last five years. Right? I mean, those are the people that are paying right now. Yeah, the average price, a benchmark price for a house was $924,000, down 0.5% from August, and about 4.7% decrease from the same time September last year. And it's all being driven, it's not even really a lot of the concerns for people are rates, right? Everybody's concerned about the fixed and variable, and the fixed are tied in with the yields, but they're being driven higher south of the border. That's driving up the fixed rates here. And you know, and depending on how you, when you lock in, if you lock in, sometimes a fixed rate is great. Other times it's better to go with the variable. And right now I think a lot of people are unsure, plus throw in so much uncertainty about the economy, and people are worried and nervous and they're hesitating about buying. Housing sales, I mean, and they skyrocketed, right? Over from 2014 to 2024, they just went through the roof. Now they're pulling back a little, because the reality is, I mean, there's, how much can people afford?
5: Mercer's going to be sitting right there in the next couple of hours, and he's going to tell us more about the numbers.
6: He'll elaborate on it. Even more. I think condos, I didn't see the numbers, but I'm betting condos are still getting pummeled right now.
1: Okay. Speaking of getting pummeled, Starbucks is getting pummeled with a lawsuit, class action, over the sugar in their drinks.
5: That's secret, hidden though. Sugar? Or
6: it's, well, it's one of those he said, she said to a degree. This lawsuit, it's a class action. I mean, these happen on a regular basis. Claims the chain falsely advertised that 8 of their protein beverages were sugar-free, but they still had lactose in the milk, which is naturally occurring, but it is a sugar, and they said the sugars, these coffees contained 13 to 21 grams of sugar per 20 to 24 ounce because it's naturally occurring. But Starbucks is saying, well, we weren't misleading anybody.
1: Right.
6: The claims are just a lie.
5: Yeah, we weren't adding sugar.
1: Yeah, we weren't adding sugar.
6: It was already there. They apparently have changed some of their ads on their restaurants.
1: Yeah.
6: But we didn't get any details on what they've changed.
5: Okay, interesting.
6: We'll see what happens.
5: A little litigious.
6: So many people are so aware of sugar and
5: they really are.
6: Right?
5: Yeah, these days everyone's checking those numbers. Okay, Roger, we appreciate your check on the numbers this morning. See you tomorrow.
1: Thank you.
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0: heads up for drivers. This is what we're looking at. Problems this morning on the Toronto-bound QEW just past Woodward. Maytel is standing by at the traffic desk with the details on this and much more.
1: Also, some new polling out this morning exclusively for CB24 and CTV has Olivia Chow leading Brad Bradford in what's shaping really up to be a two-horse race for the city's top job.
0: And decided voters can cast their ballots at advance voting polls. They open at 10 o'clock this morning. We'll tell you exactly where coming up. Hey, good morning, Toronto. Welcome to CP24 Breakfast. Hope you're doing well on this Tuesday, October the 6th. I'm Jennifer Shunt.
1: And I'm Nick Dixon. Good morning. Yeah, I hope your morning's off to a decent start. It's definitely off to a cool start out there. Let's take a look through one of our eyes cameras this morning, looking west out from the top of the tower out over Humber Bay. I know the sun's not coming up for another 20, 25 minutes or so, but things are starting to brighten up a little bit out there, Jess.
0: Yeah.
1: But when is it going to start warming up out there? Because if you're waiting for a bus or a streetcar this morning, you want a couple layers.
2: Late afternoon. This is the time of year where it just takes a little bit longer for that daytime heating to take place. So we are looking at a high very close to the seasonal point as we head throughout the day today, but it takes a while to get there. So we're also in that time where you have to dress very differently in the morning as you do maybe in the afternoon, and a few layers are going to be necessary as you head out this morning, depending on how you like to enjoy this type of weather. But feeling like five with a really light westerly wind, but those frost advisories do blanket the majority of southern Ontario and trickle into eastern Ontario as well. So it is fresh for everybody. Not much in the way of cloud cover throughout the day, so a beautiful one ahead of us for your Tuesday, but we are watching for the chance of some unsettled weather to move in later in the day on Wednesday. But for today, sunshine, 17, pretty close to that seasonal point. And we're looking at that sunset time at 6:50. So the sunrise, 7:21, the sunset, 6:50. It is earlier and earlier every single day. Coming up, your full forecast right now. Let's check in with Maytel. I know it's busy out there.
0: It most certainly is a very busy drive heading out of Burlington this morning and Hamilton. Toronto bound on the QEW. All lanes are now closed at Nikola Tesla. This is because of a vehicle fire and a collision that is just beyond Woodward. At one point, the flames were enormous. It was a massive barbecue. So at this point, it's going to be a while before all of this clears up and reopens. So if that is the route that you generally take, Toronto bound QE over the Skyway and into Burlington, your best bet is to head up Red Hill and head over to the link and head down the 403 to rejoin the QEW. Unfortunately, it's extra kilometers, but otherwise you're just going to be sitting on a closed highway. So again, that's Toronto bound QE just beyond Woodward. All lanes are closed, and that is for the ongoing cleanup of this collision and vehicle fire.
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0: CapitalDirect.ca. Now let's check in with Susan Wynn over at TTC Transit Control. Hopefully things are okay over there. What can you tell us so far this morning, Susan?
4: Good morning, Maytel. We're doing better than okay. We're in great shape this morning as we move through the rush hour commute. It's all green lights across our subway and LRT lines. We're seeing light volume on our subway platforms as that rush hour volume builds there. And out on the city streets, it is quite quiet across most of the city, but we do have a minor detour affecting our 103 Mount Pleasant North buses. There's construction that's blocking both the northbound and southbound lanes at Mount Pleasant and Lawrence, and those buses are having to detour along those side streets to get around. So we are missing that two stops there over at Mount Pleasant and Lawrence. But outside of that, everywhere else is wide open for us right now, so you can expect an easy commute if you're heading out to take the TTC right now. But for real-time updates, make sure to check our service alerts on our website. Back to you, Nick and Jen.
0: Okay, Susan, appreciate the update. Well, with less than 3 weeks to go, a new poll finds Toronto's mayoral election is shaping up as a two-horse race. And starting this morning, decided voters can cast their ballot in advance polls.
1: CB24's Courtney Hills is on the story this morning and joins us live with more details on these polls and the advance polls also opening. Court. Mm-hmm.
5: That's right. Good morning, Nick and Jen. And there's a lot for people to consider here when it comes to this new research. This poll coming out from Nanos gives us a sense of how Torontonians feel about living in the city right now. Also a sense on who is leading when it comes to decided and undecided voters. So what we're seeing so far, Olivia Chow still in the lead. As you say, it still appears as though this is a pretty close race between Chow and Bradford. Also seeing a lot of support for Chow in Toronto, East York, and in Scarborough. So let's start with some of the polling data again, this is from Nanos. It's an exclusive poll to us for CTV News and CP24. For the decided vote, 52% say they will support Olivia Chow. 43% say they're planning to support Brad Bradford. 4% for Chris Alexander. And then 1% for the rest of the candidates on the ballot. Now, for all of the votes, including the undecided, 42% for Olivia Chow, 33% for Brad Bradford, 3% for Chris Alexander, 22% still undecided. So that is significant. That means there's still an opportunity there for the candidates who are out campaigning every single day to sway someone in the direction they want. Again, that's 22% undecided, 1% for the rest of the candidates on the ballot. Also, some interesting data here when it comes to the ballot. Chow is seeing about 62% support in Toronto East York, guys, 51.8% support in Scarborough. So those are pockets where she is seeing a lot of support right now. And I mentioned the question about how Torontonians feel right now. How do they feel about living in Toronto? 52% say Toronto has some issues, but it's still where they prefer to live. So that's the majority. 26% Toronto, a great city. They don't want to live anywhere else. 14% say they have to live in Toronto, but they would prefer elsewhere. And then 6% considering leaving. So it is a lot to factor in and a lot that I'm sure the candidates will be considering going into the next couple of weeks. Again, October the 26th, less than 3 weeks away now. But for people who have decided who they want to support, the advance polls open this morning. They open in a couple of hours at 10 o'clock. You should have received your voter registration card in the mail already. You bring that with some ID. It's pretty simple. They're open till 7 tonight. And they will be open from this morning, guys, until, starting today, that is, October the 6th until October the 11th. So if it doesn't work today, you still have a chance over the next few days. And it's our understanding quite a few of the candidates will be voting later this morning as well. That's no surprise, right? You get it out of the way, and then it's back to knocking on doors and getting the support. So that's the new data coming out from Nanos. And again, the advance polls open later this morning.
1: The candidates should know who they're voting for. So, yeah, they can make up their minds and then focus, like you said, on the campaigning.
2: Yeah. Thanks, Court. Thank you, Courtney. All right, and joining us now with a in-depth look at the Nanos survey conducted exclusively for CP24 and CTV News Toronto is Nick Nanos with Nanos Research. Good morning, Nick. Thanks for joining us.
6: Good morning to you both.
1: Hey, Nick, good to see you. Okay, so let's talk about this. I'm curious that we've seen the horse race numbers here, but that 22% undecided, 20 days to go, is that a high number for this time of the election? And is that really where the focus is now for those candidates on those undecideds?
6: Yeah, well, usually we see undecided anywhere from 15 to 20. So anything over 20% is of note. The kicker is when we look into the regional numbers, and I think this is quite striking, Scarborough could still be a key battleground. Even though Chow has the advantage among decided voters, that undecided number in Scarborough jumps to 32%, one out of every three. And, you know, so I'm looking at Scarborough as a place to watch. It seems that Chow has the advantage, but there's still a significant proportion of voters in that part of the city that are up for grabs.
2: How the race is kind of evened out in North York. Bradford has gained ground in that region. But when it comes to kind of the gender kind of gap, Chow obviously more popular with female voters, Brad Bradford more popular with male voters. However, it's surprising Bradford, given the younger, being a younger candidate, he's actually not as popular with that younger generation for some reason.
6: Yeah, exactly. We're seeing significant differences by demography and people's demographic profile. You know, the thing is, it's pretty clear that Chow has a massive advantage among women voters. She's like, her support jumps up to about 60%. But, you know, Bradford doing very well among male voters. So there's a significant divide based on male versus female voters. And, you know, the generational number I also thought was actually quite, quite striking because, you know, the thing is that it's basically a tie for anyone over 35 years of age, facting the margin of error for the survey. You know, it's like 49, 46, 50, 46. And you know, the one cohort that gives Chow the advantage are younger voters. Now, the kicker for Chow is that might be good in terms of the poll. The question is, will young voters come out and vote? They traditionally do not have they do not necessarily vote as much as middle-aged and older voters. So, you know, the thing is that having that group in the bag is good when it comes to the polling and overall sentiment for the city, but it might not be as much of an advantage when it comes to actual voting day for the mayoral race.
1: So it's really going to come down to turnout. Is that what you're saying? Because it looks like if you look at the sort of the headlines of your polls, you know, Chow effectively, whether decided, undecided is factored in. She's got sort of that 9-10 point lead. That looks like a comfortable cushion, but it's really, are you saying it's really going to come down to then voter turnout?
6: it's going to come to voter turnout. It's also going to come down to organization. You know, who has the best organization on the ground? You would think that Chao and her New Democrat background would give her an advantage, because the New Democrats are actually traditionally strong in terms of organization at the municipal level. But we don't know how strong or weak the Bradford campaign might be at delivering the vote. But, you know, I think the key takeaway here is that this is fundamentally, and our poll and the other surveys have suggested the same, this is fundamentally a two-way race. Two-way races are not always, they can be, but not always good for the incumbent, because it allows for people who might not be happy with, you know, the last number of years or with the direction of the city to cast a ballot for Bradford, not because they necessarily like the guy, not necessarily because they agree with everything that he has to say, but because he's the only person today that can stop Olivia Chow. So, you know, for Chow, it's doubling down on Scarborough and locking in more of those undecided voters and delivering the vote. So I think it's going to be an interesting race, because it's going to be ward by ward, block by block, bare knuckle politics in terms of getting the vote out.
2: Yeah, and Nick, it's very interesting when you talk about, like, who's happy and who's not happy. We're looking at the big issues affecting voters' decisions. And when it comes to affordability, housing is a big one, but also quality of life. Traffic is, like, number one. So when you see these candidates campaigning, Chow yesterday talking about food and food programs, I don't really see that trending anywhere in the polls. Do you think that if they kind of hone in on their direction at this point, they can potentially get more voters on their side if they kind of attack these issues that people are actually worried about?
6: Absolutely. You know, the thing is that traffic, whether it's road traffic, public transit, bike lanes, all that kind of stuff, affects everyone in the city. It is a political lightning rod. And you know what? You don't want to be on the receiving end of that. And you know, the thing is, the last thing that an incumbent would want to see is a referendum on traffic in the city. Because the thing is that it fires people up every time they're going to work. It doesn't matter how they get to work. So, you know, I could see that as an opportunity for Bradford to kind of hone in on his message. But at the same time, for Olivia Chow to kind of articulate her vision for public transit and where she's going to see how she's going to manage traffic and deal with that particular issue.
1: And Nick, overall, you take a look at sort of people's attitudes who live in the city towards Toronto, whether they sort of enjoy living here, want to keep living here, want to move out, those kind of things. What do those attitudes that you've been polling on and the results there say potentially about how the vote could shake out here? Because it's sort of, there's satisfaction, but it's not an overwhelming, ringing endorsement of the city necessarily.
6: Yeah, about one out of every five are grumpy. You know, 52% say, yeah, it's not perfect, but I like living here. You know, another 25 or 26% say, great city, I wouldn't want to live anyplace else. And then we have, you know, the folks that would prefer to live someplace else, around 14, and those that don't like it and ready to leave at about 6. This is actually a piece of good news for Olivia Chow. Okay. Because, you know, the thing is, it's clear that only about one out of every five voters are grumpy with Toronto and actually are so grumpy that they'd like to live someplace else. The fact that 78% of Torontonians say it's either a great city or, you know what, it's not perfect, but they still prefer to live here, is actually good for a sitting incumbent, because it speaks to, yeah, people can say or believe that it could be better, but there's not a burning desire to smash City Hall and the leadership into little bits, which what we have seen that in previous Toronto mayoral races, put at the top of the list, Rob Ford. He got elected on a campaign that Toronto City Hall needed to be smashed because it was broken. We don't see that type of sentiment now. That helps Olivia Chow. The big question is, how will Bradford kind of deal with this in terms of trying to navigate some of these key issues, knowing that, you know, almost 8 out of every 10 Torontonians are either good or kind of okay with the city.
2: Okay, lots more to see. Nick Nanos, thanks so much for joining us. Chief Data Scientist with Nanos Research. Appreciate your time.
6: Bye-bye.
1: Thanks, Nick. Okay, coming up here on CB24 Breakfast, we're talking Thanksgiving. Yeah, it's just around the corner, and we want you to shine a light on what's important to you this Thanksgiving season.
2: Yeah, you can join the conversation. Hopefully we've got some of our messages from our viewers in our inbox, and we'll get to those after this.
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2: 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It's Ita Pasta.
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6: Closed captioning of this CP24 program is brought to you by Diamond and Diamond Lawyers, Canada's largest personal injury law firm with over $1 billion in total settlements.
7: Good morning. You're watching CP24 Breakfast, a beautiful shot of the city skyline just before the sun rises in a few minutes. It's 7:17, sunrise time 7:21. It is cool out there, so if you're an early morning commuter, make sure you put some of those extra layers on. And for the kiddos, they might need the jacket, at least to start the day, but they'll be able to ditch it this afternoon. Right now, sitting at 5 degrees here in the city and right across southern Ontario, it is fresher to get the day going. We're sitting at just -1 in Barrie, but you factor in that wind chill and it feels a little cooler depending on where you are. So just something to keep note of. It is a fresher start to the day, and we have a frost advisory in place for almost all of southern and eastern Ontario. So everybody gets to share in that little bit of a chill in the air. We're looking at a fairly light wind right now, and it stays pretty moderate throughout the day, becoming more southerly as we head in towards the afternoon and early evening. Not much in the way of active weather right now, but we are looking at the chance of a little rain as we head in towards that midpoint of our week and looking ahead to the start of the weekend. Overall, though, today, high pressure keeping us nice and clear, a beautiful day ahead of us. The bulk of the active weather really does come in kind of later in the day on Wednesday, so you do get through the majority of it. Coming up, you have full forecast right now. Let's check in with Maytel for a look at your drive.
8: Thanks so much, Jess. It is not a pleasant one, unfortunately. Heading Toronto-bound QEW, all lanes are closed through Woodward. That's because of a multi-vehicle crash as well as a vehicle fire. Now, this is the backlog. Crews have flipped the camera around on me, so we can't see the actual collision anymore. But you can see nothing but vehicles. No one's moving. You got to turn your car off. There's nowhere to go at this point. So if that's your normal route, Toronto-bound QE, heading towards the Burlington Skyway, your best bet, head up Red Hill, join the link and head down the 403. The 403 is very slow heading down towards the junction in Burlington, but unfortunately, it's the only open highway at this point. Nick, Jen, over to you.
9: All right, Maytel, thank you so much. Check it out. Thanksgiving is coming up next Monday. It's a chance to enjoy great food and spend quality time with family and friends before we get into that busy Christmas holiday rush.
10: Oh, man, we got to slow things down. Of course, with the busy lives we're leading and the uncertainty going on in the world, though, sometimes we forget what's really important in our lives.
7: So we're inviting you to share with us, what are you most thankful for this Thanksgiving? Email us your photo or video message to now at cp24.com, and we'll share them this morning or share them kind of throughout. We'll start with Drinda. She writes us saying, I'm looking forward to 3 days of cooking lots of good food with my family and friends. I always say my heart is full when I am with my people.
10: Definitely. Thanks, Drinda.
9: Antoinette chimes in with this. Without a doubt, our daughter Aria, she came to our lives last year and became our greatest blessing, filling our hearts with a love we never knew was possible. Every smile, every milestone, every little moment with her reminds us just how blessed we are to be her parents. She is our answered prayer, our greatest joy, and the most beautiful gift God has given to our family.
10: All right. Thank you, Antoinette, for that. Paul says, definitely thankful to be a Canadian. A little patriotic pride here from Paul. Thanks. One of the oldest continuous democracies with a right tradition of outstanding values, the maple leaf forever. Hey, Paul, here.
7: Patricia sends us some love saying, I'm thankful that every morning I can watch CP24. You guys are the best.
9: Yay.
10: Hey, thanks, Patricia.
9: Thanks. That's so sweet. And next up, T writes us saying, at a time when there is so much uncertainty in the world, I'm truly thankful for the ability to have a roof over my head and to provide for my family. I know there are so many people going through difficult times right now, and my heart and prayers go out to them. Having financial stability in a time

0: like this is something I'm very thankful for and will never take for granted.
1: Absolutely. Yeah, mm-hmm. T, appreciate that perspective there as well. And that is something that a lot of people talk about and consider, you know, especially at times like this, you think about how thankful you are and how fortunate, you know, the three of us included are in that kind of situation. So, yeah, really appreciate that perspective this morning. T, thanks. And again, keep those conversations going. Keep your videos coming in, your photos as well. Now at TP24.com, we're not just talking about Thanksgiving today. We're going to get right into it throughout the next several days here.
0: Mm-hmm. Okay, and stick with us after the break on CP24 Breakfast. We're going to be chatting with infectious diseases specialist Dr. Isaac Bogosh about the deadly lab-related incident in Siberia and who should be getting the flu, COVID, and RSV vaccines this fall.
2: 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The Cowboys are coming.
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9: Okay, welcome back to CP24 Breakfast. It is time now for our weekly checkup with Dr. Isaac Bogosh, infectious diseases specialist. He's joining us from Malaysia. Dr. Bogosh, thanks so much for always making the time to talk about important things affecting people's health and infectious diseases. Let's start with this big story we've been following for a few days now, a deadly lab-related incident in Siberia. Apparently a test tube broke and the lab person died. This is causing all kinds of, you know, worry with officials, health officials, on social media saying, could this be a pneumonic plague? Before we fearmonger, are there any kind of reasons for concerns for Canadians right now?
10: Short answer is, if we timestamp this conversation to right now, the answer is no. This looks like a local issue for now. The real issue is transparency. We don't actually know what's happening. All we know is that there's been a tragic death of a 28-year-old female. We know that this person worked in a laboratory, which is a BSL-3 laboratory, so it does handle some dangerous pathogens. And we know that there are something like 200 people that are under observation, and that it's serious enough that the Russian authorities at the federal level have seemed to have taken control over communications and management of this. I think judging by their response, it does appear, whatever this is, does appear to be serious enough that it's, warranted federal agencies to manage the situation. But right now, it's pure speculation. We don't know what the pathogen is. Mm-hmm. We don't know if there's other people that are impacted by this. We don't know what the epidemiology is. And this is a time where we would want international organizations like the WHO to press for more information. Transparency is key with something like this.
9: Yeah, really important, because as we saw with COVID-19, there seemed to be kind of a lack of transparency with government authorities and some health officials, and that led to a global pandemic. So we don't want that to happen again. But for now, we are okay. So thank you for talking more about that. Let's switch gears now, because earlier we're talking about, you know, the earlier than usual respiratory virus season that we're experiencing this year. So my question is, we know that the flu shot's been available and these vaccines available to the higher risk population, but should healthy low risk adults be getting an updated COVID-19 shot?
10: Well, I think we're going to see these vaccines roll out soon. I mean, as you point out, they were first available in Ontario to higher risk groups and to people who work in hospitals. And then later on in the month, they'll be available to everyone else. And remember, flu shots are available, or will be soon available, for everyone 6 months of age and older. And with COVID-19 vaccines, there's the two categories of people. There's the should get vaccinated category and the may get vaccinated category. And those in the should be vaccinated category are those for risk factors for severe illness. So those over the age of 65 and those with underlying health conditions that put them at greater risk for severe infection. And, you know, we are seeing an earlier start to the flu season in many regions. And, you know, it would be a great idea if these vaccines were available earlier for people to get this, to protect themselves. Because, you know, quite frankly, you know, we know the flu shot is pretty good. It's not perfect. It's just the best that we've got. So, yeah, I think we will see some rather quick uptake of these vaccines when they are available, because we are seeing a bit of an early start to the season in some locations.
9: Mm-hmm. Okay, and Dr. Bogosha, let's end with this. Mpox cases are apparently on the rise again, and health officials are urging more people to get vaccinated. What do you know about this, and why are we seeing this kind of increase again?
10: Yeah, I mean, definitely not gone, but forgotten. And this still continues to be an issue. And again, said with no stigma, no moralization, and no value judgment, but the vast majority of these cases have been in the men who have sex with men community. And there are programs that have lowered barriers to vaccination for the men who have sex with men community, and huge credit community leadership and advocacy by the MSM community has been wonderful in leading these vaccine programs. But obviously this is still not gone, and this has been grumbling along with the slight increase in cases recently, and it's still a good idea for people who have risk factors for this infection to get the vaccine. It is available, and it's very helpful in reducing the risk of infection, and if people have breakthrough infections, it can mitigate the severity of infection.
9: Mm-hmm. Okay, Dr. Bogosh, that is our time. Really appreciate you joining us. Have a great rest of your trip and safe travels. We'll chat again next week. Take care.
10: Thank you so much.
9: Thank you. All right, quick break here on CP24 Breakfast. Back with your 7:30 headlines right after this.

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7: Heads up. Big problems this morning on the Toronto Mountain QEW just past Woodward. This is in the sort of Hamilton-Burlington border area. Maytel has the latest details in traffic, but it's a slow drive through there.
8: An e-bike battery fire has left one person injured in Scarborough. Several other people were assessed at the scene. We'll have details straight ahead.
7: Exclusive new polling out this morning has Olivia Chow leading Brad Bradford, and was certainly shaping up now to be a two-horse race for the city's top job. Hey, good morning. Tuesday, October the 6th, and thanks for joining us here on CP24 Breakfast. I'm Nick Dixon.
8: And I'm Jennifer Shung. Nick, I can't get that image of the Belgian cow out of my head.
7: Roger Peterson brought it up. Yeah, now it's blown your mind.
8: Those cows are jacked.
7: They're hunking. Yeah.
8: Yeah, they really are. Yeah. I've been learning a lot on this show. Hopefully our viewers are as well. Let's learn about your weather forecast before we bring in Jess. Let's take you outside for a look at this beautiful...
7: The sun looks square.
8: Wow, it does look square.
7: Yeah.
9: Maybe it is.
8: It's a boring sun. It's a Minecraft sun, as our producer just said. But hey, sunny and a bit chilly out there. It is 5 degrees, feeling like 5. But Jess, we are kind of seasonal in terms of our daytime high today.
9: We are. It just takes a while to get there. But it's nicer when you have a sunnier start to the day, even if it's cool out there. A little bit of fog kind of holding on, and we still have a frost advisory in place for the city of Toronto. But the good news is we will warm up eventually. It just takes a little while to get there. But sitting at 5 with a really light west-northwesterly wind to get the day going. We're not going to see too much in the way of any extreme active weather today, but again, it is a cooler start, so a layer or two, a good idea to get the day going. If you're heading off to work, to school, taking transit, driving, walking, no matter what, you're going to need maybe a little, at least a long sleeve. No active weather today, but that will change as we head into the day tomorrow. We're watching for the chance of some active weather. But today, sunny, seasonal, a southerly flow to the wind, not too bad, all things considered. Coming up, your full forecast right now, Maytel. I know it has been a challenging one out there.
8: It's not good. It's really not. If you're heading out of Hamilton, Burlington this morning, Toronto Bay on side of the QEW, just by Woodward, all lanes were completely blocked off. As you can see on that overhead sign, it is now just one right lane that is getting through. So at least there's a little bit of movement here on the Toronto Bay on side of the QEW by Woodward. But your best bet at this point, if you can, is to head up Red Hill and use the link and head down the 403, heading down the mountain. Mountain is a much better option for you, even though it is slow, because this, it's just single file on the eastbound side or Trunavan side of the QEW. One other spot worth noting is on the 401 westbound in the express through Keele. Unfortunately, can't show you, but the left lane is blocked off, so the 401 through the city is very slow.
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8: CapitalDirect.ca. Now let's have a check-in with Susan Wynn over at TTC Transit Control and see how things are doing over there. Good morning, Susan.
11: Good morning, Maytel. No new problems to report for us in the TTC system. Not to rub it in, but it's been a pretty uneventful morning for us here at the TTC. All our routes continue to move very steadily across the city. We've only had to make one minor surface adjustment on our 103 Mount Pleasant North route this morning. This is because of construction that's blocking both the northbound and southbound lanes over at Mount Pleasant and Lawrence. So our buses are detouring around that closure, and we are missing those stops at Lawrence there. So if you usually catch the bus in that area, make your way one stop north or south of Lawrence to catch your ride there. But other than that, service is clear and tracking right on schedule. But for your real-time updates, make sure to check our service alerts on our website. Over to you, Nick and Jen.
7: Hey, thank you so much, Susan. Appreciate that. Well, with less than 3 weeks now to go, a new poll out this morning, exclusive for CP24 and CTV, finds Toronto's mayoral race is really shaping up as between two people. And starting this morning, decided voters can also cast ballots in advance polls.
9: And CP24's Courtney Heels joins us live with the details you need to know if you're looking to cast your advance ballot, and also what these latest poll numbers really show us. Courtney.
12: Yeah, that's right. Good morning, Nick and Jen. And as you say, this new polling from Nanos Research is really showing that it is a race between Olivia Chow, Brad Bradford, also asking questions to Torontonians about what it's like to live in Toronto and whether they would like to stay in this city. So let's start with some of the data when it comes to the decided and undecided voters. Again, this is a poll through Nanos Research. It's exclusively for CP24, CTV Toronto. It shows that for the decided vote, 52% are supporting Olivia Chow, 43% supporting Brad Bradford, 4% for Chris Alexander, and 1% the rest of the candidates. But for all of the votes, including the undecided, so people who have not yet decided who they want to vote for on October the 26th, 42% Olivia Chow, 33% Brad Bradford, 3% Chris Alexander, and again, 22% undecided, which is notable. I will let you hear from Nick Nanos. We just talked to him about this poll and the undecided vote here.
13: Usually we see undecided anywhere from 15 to 20, so anything over 20% is of note. The kicker is when we look into the regional numbers, and I think this is quite striking, Scarborough could still be a key battleground. Even though Chow has the advantage among decided voters, that undecided number in Scarborough jumps to 32%, one out of every three. And, you know, so I'm looking at Scarborough as a place to watch. It seems that Chow has the advantage, but there's still a significant proportion of voters in that part of the city that are up for grabs.
12: And I mentioned the question, how do Torontonians feel about living here? It seems, according to this poll, the majority are okay living here. So this is 52% saying Toronto has some issues, but it's still where people prefer to live. 26% as part of this poll say Toronto is a great city and they wouldn't want to live anywhere else. 14% have to live in Toronto but would prefer living elsewhere. And 6% are considering leaving the city. Something else worth mentioning here, Jen, when it comes to the different neighborhoods, the pockets where you're seeing support. You just heard from Nick Nanos talking about Toronto, East York, seeing a lot of support for Olivia Chow right now. Also in Scarborough, but Scarborough also seeing quite a few people who have not yet decided. So there is opportunity here for all of the candidates, and that's why this time period is just so crucial. That's why we're seeing these candidates out every single day, making announcements, getting their volunteers out, knocking on doors, because it is now that people are really paying attention. And again, there are a lot of people who haven't decided. Over to you.
8: Okay, Courtney Hills joining us live with the latest poll numbers and what you need to know. Thank you. Well, Durham Regional Police are asking for help from the public as they search for a missing six-year-old girl from Whitby, but say her disappearance is not considered criminal or suspicious in nature at this time. Kaylee was last seen on Saturday night at about 10:30 in the area of Dundas Street East and Thixon Road. She's 4 feet tall with a slim build. She was last seen wearing a purple jacket that has a hood with flower prints on the inside, pink pants and shoes that are black and white and red. Anyone who knows where Kaylee is being asked to contact police.
7: One person's been injured after an e-bike battery fire in Scarborough. Paramedics telling CP24 they were called to a building on Macy Avenue near Danforth and Vic Park overnight. One person sent to hospital with minor injuries, while three others were assessed on scene. This week is Fire Prevention Week, and with a rise in lithium-ion battery fires, Toronto firefighters are using this as a chance to educate people on battery safety.
8: GTA home sales fell in September as economic uncertainty continues to hold back buyers. Seasonally adjusted sales decreased 5% last month from August, making the second straight month of decline and the steepest drop since February. On a year-over-year basis, home sales fell 9%, while new listings were down 14%. Treb says while there is pent-up demand in the GTA, would-be home buyers want to feel confident their employment situation will remain stable and inflation will not put pressure on borrowing costs.
7: Ontario's Liberal Party is asking the Auditor General to investigate student financial aid spending at private career colleges. Reporting by the Canadian Press shows a rapid increase concentrated within a small number of schools. The Liberals have requested a value for money audit looking at the spending increases and whether Doug Ford's government properly oversaw OSAP. The Auditor General's office says all of this year's audits are underway, but it would take the request into account in the future.
8: All right, time to talk sports. The Maple Leafs are getting ready to take on the Nashville Predators at home tonight.
7: The team hitting the ice at the Ford Performance Center yesterday in Etobicoke, coming off that disappointing 3-2 loss to the Senators at home Saturday night. The Leafs have just one win in their first three games of this season and have struggled to produce offensively, scoring just 6 goals so far.
14: I think underneath the surface, even though maybe results haven't been maybe what we would like them to be or whatever, the expectation is, whether it's, you know, wins, losses, or the amount of goals that it go in, I think, you know, there's still some good underlying things there that we want to keep building. And there's been a lot of new, obviously a lot of different things that we're trying to do and the way we're trying to build our game and our identity and, you know, the adaptation that comes with that.
8: And puck drop tonight is set for 7 p.m.
7: Meantime, Canada's men's soccer team will try for a third straight win this evening in Minnesota against the Americans.
15: Miller taking it to the byline, hanging up a good cross. Ribeiro flaps it in, and it's a brace for Jacob Schaffelberg.
8: Yeah, this was the game where there was the botching of our national anthem, and Canada beat Peru, though, 2-0 in Montreal Saturday. They also had a 1-0 victory over Chile the week before. The U.S. has also gone undefeated this window, outscoring their opponents 11-3 over three games. Kickoff tonight is at 8 p.m.
7: But Canada will not have striker Kyle Larin or Tejon Buchanan in the lineup. They've both left Canada's camp with injuries. Canada Soccer says the 31-year-old Brampton native Larin experienced back irritation ahead of the game, the match against Peru. Buchanan, also from Brampton, suffered a lower body injury after being tackled by a Peruvian defender. Both players will now be evaluated by their club teams.
8: Okay, if you were up early this morning, you were treated to a rare celestial event.
7: This was the look or the moon around 6 o'clock this morning. Take a look at the bright spot above the moon. It's Jupiter. Yeah, this was named, this was after the giant planet was eclipsed by the moon around 4 o'clock this morning. That's just the third time this has happened since 1889. The phenomenon was visible right across southern Canada. I did not notice this on my drive in this morning, but I guess we were in studio at 6 when I guess this was most prominent. Mm-hmm. You know, we get in here around 5 o'clock, and so I did see the moon this morning, but
8: not that.
7: Didn't catch Jupiter.
8: No.
7: And next time.
8: Yeah, next time. But this was special because you could see it without, you know, a telescope
7: exactly.
8: or anything.
7: Exactly. Yeah,
8: so
7: good point.
8: Hopefully you caught it. If you did, let us know. Coming up after the break, we'll be joined by former Toronto Mayor John Tory for this week's Talking Toronto, including John's thoughts on the mayoral races happening in Toronto and Mississauga.
7: Yeah, he's going to break down the new poll numbers we have this morning. That and more. Plus, Jess is back with weather details coming up.

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8: Good morning. You're watching CP24 Breakfast. A little fog out there in the horizon line. The sun working hard to burn all that off. And it's still a cooler start to the day. But we are going to see some beautiful sunshine as we head through your Tuesday afternoon and a daytime high eventually of around 17. Where we're at 17 right now is for our friends in St. John's. That goes to show you how the jet stream works to a certain extent. So we've got a bit of a dip through the center of the country. But on either coast, it is relatively mild and they're both in the double digits. No double digits here. We're sitting at just 5. Here in the city, 2 in London, -1 in Peterborough, -1 as well in Barrie. And we have a little bit of a wind chill out there. We went from humidex values not long ago to wind chills now. And we have our first frost advisory of the season, at least for the GTA and the downtown core, as we step through the beginning of our day that will end as we head into the kind of mid-morning hours. Our winds right now still westerly. They'll become more southerly as we head in towards the later part of our day. And then we will see that warm-up take place eventually. It just takes a while to get there. But for now, a mix of sun and cloud to get the day going, a little more sunshine throughout the afternoon, but beautiful as we get through our Tuesday. We are watching for the chance of some scattered showers as we head into kind of the second half of our day tomorrow. And this continues into your Thursday morning. So it's something to keep in mind for your commutes at either end of that scale. Again, Wednesday starting off not too bad. It's as we head in towards the late morning, early afternoon, we see some spotty showers for us here in the GTA, the downtown core, and more through the east end. And then it trickles off as we head in towards the evening. But we'll see that rain continue and intensify just a little overnight Wednesday into your Thursday morning. So keep that in mind for your commute. Temperature-wise, though, it is quite nice out there. And we do get warm as we head into Wednesday and looking ahead to the weekend. Fantastic for Thanksgiving. I'm going to send things back over to the desk.
9: All right. Thank you so much, Jess. Time now for Talking Toronto, our weekly segment with John Tory, former mayor of Toronto, where we go over some of the hot button issues at City Hall. Good morning, John.
10: Good morning.
11: Okay. So good morning to you, John. Nice to see you. And we've got some new numbers this morning, exclusively for CP24 CTV out of Nanos, sort of taking a look at the horse race here of the election campaign. Olivia Chow, kind of no matter how you slice it, has a fairly comfortable lead, still on a lot of undecided. It's 22% around there. What do you take from these new numbers out this morning? How do you analyze
10: it? Like, the key is what you mentioned, which is that the gap is still there. Mm-hmm. I think that and it still could close. I mean, there's 3 weeks to go, and the key decision time, as we've discussed before, is probably coming up in the next week or 10 days. But Olivia Chow also has a very substantial lead in the downtown of Toronto. And as we've also discussed before, you have to win the suburbs if you're challenging a mayor that's on the left, as it were. And she is, and she wins big in the city of Toronto and East York. But that means Mr. Bradford has to win in Scarborough, Etobicoke, and North York. And right now it's a much more competitive situation in Scarborough. In fact, she's leading. The other thing worthy of note is that there's a big gender gap. Mr. Bradford doesn't do well among women. Ms. Chow does. And so that, you know, could be neither here nor there, but it also could be a deciding factor. So the next poll after this one is really the one. You know, Mr. Bradford either moves and closes this gap down to 3 or 4 points for a very exciting run to the end, or it becomes a much more difficult proposition for him.
9: Okay, and I think we're talking about next up the Mississauga mayoral race. race. The polls are tightening after that heated debate we saw mainly between incumbent Carolyn Parrish and Bonnie Crombie. But it looks like perhaps maybe Alvin Tejo can make some leeway here, given what happened that night.
10: It's very interesting because in both Toronto and in Mississauga, there is quite a lot of desire for change. People say they want to see a change. And yet what you have in Toronto is the incumbent leading. And you have in Mississauga the odd thing where you have sort of two incumbents where they've both been around as mayor. But given that desire for change, it creates an opening for somebody like Mr. Tejo to be the one that sort of comes up the middle, and they say neither of the above when it comes to the incumbents, and elects Mr. Tejo. And he's out there, you know, putting forward different policies and so on, but getting attention more than anything else. And so we'll see. He's come a long way. He's doubled his support. And normally momentum as you get to this stage of the campaign is also something that is very important. People look and they see who seems to be winning or who seems to be, you know, doing well. And in Toronto, it's Ms. Chow, who's kind of had a pretty steady lead. In Mississauga, it would have to be Mr. Tejo, who's been on the upswing all the way through.
11: Let's contrast that, though, circling back to Toronto, because Chris Alexander was a late entrant to the race, and according to that Nanos polling, he's only really polling in the single digits right now. Is he even a spoiler at this point? How do you analyze the sort of Alexander candidacy when it's really, appears to many, to just be a two-person race?
10: I've talked to a number, and I think it is a two-person race, and I think I've talked to a number of the pollsters, and I'm sure Mr. Nanos would likely agree with this, that what Chris Alexander did from the time he came into the race is it took the support of people who said, I don't like either of Chow or Bradford. And you know, there's always a number, sometimes 10-12% of people who say, I don't like any of those. I'm looking for someone else. And so in this case, they had a someone else who is more credible, who had some experience and so on. And so I think he's taking those votes as opposed to hurting Mr. Bradford or hurting Ms. Chow. I think he's just there. He's taking the support he is. And he, too, is a person that has to be concluding that this is not going to happen for him. I think that was evident some time ago.
9: Okay, and turning to this, John, another senior police officer is in trouble. How will the force kind of be dealing with this or handling, you know, the PR surrounding it?
10: Well, I know from the time when I was on the police board, as with any group of 5,800 people, there are going to be some people that get in trouble and do some things wrong and make some mistakes. And so the key is to handle it transparently, to make sure that people know it's being handled, as in that the person is being put through a process, is off the job, you know, while that's being dealt with. And in this case, I think that has been the case, but I just hope people don't get too wound up into saying that there's some huge problem with the police. There are problems. They're trying to deal with them, and I think the best way to deal with all of these problems, Project South, this is isolated to one person, even though senior, is to make sure people, it's transparent, people know what's happening, and that they do it as expeditiously as possible to, as it were, clear the air for everybody else, who I think goes out there and does a good job for us every day.
11: And it was interesting, too, because in the Nanos polling out this morning, as well, you know, they take a look at the priorities of Torontonians, of voters, in terms of, you know, what they're most concerned about. It's pretty clear affordability, traffic, those are two of the huge issues right there. Policing doesn't, you know, rank nearly as high as that. What about those two issues in particular do you see as potential opportunities or potential vulnerabilities for either Bradford or Chow as we enter this last final stretch
10: of the
11: race?
10: Well, I think they've both been circling around the affordability issue. If you look at Mr. Bradford yesterday talking about help for tenants, Ms. Chow talking, I believe in it, misguidedly, about sort of expanding to having a free lunch. I mean, there is no free lunch. When she talks about people saving $1,800, somebody has to pay for that. I mean, and so it's the same people. It's taxpayers. But they're circling around that issue, and I think on the traffic, I know from 9 years of trying, it's a very, very hard issue to try and deal with unless you're prepared to be really tough on things like saying no construction you know, during the day, no deliveries during the day. And you're reluctant to do that because the city has to kind of keep functioning. But I think they're both circling around those issues, and you notice they're all spending a lot of time in Scarborough. And that is because Scarborough is competitive, and it is key. I mean, I think that person who wins Scarborough is between Bradford and Chow will probably win the mayoralty, and Mr. Bradford almost has to win it in order to have a chance to offset the huge numbers that Ms. Chow has in the old city of Toronto and East Shore.
11: So we should get ready to see a lot of campaigning out here.
10: Well, they're making every announcement out here. I mean, notice it. So there's no, and Ms. Chow, I think, announced the Scarborough busway, which is a very significant initiative, I think about four times. You know, and that's because it's a big thing. So we'll see. I mean, politics is interesting, and it's never over till it's over. And this is the sort of key decision-making time in the next 10 days. And so they'll be out busy, and they're going to be busy with their ground game, you know, where they're trying to get these votes out. They'll be trying to get, with the advance polls opening today, as many votes in the can, as they say. It's an old-fashioned concept. But cast. as possible, because if it's cast now, while people are still thinking, for example, I mean, if Mr. Bradford suddenly developed a huge sense of momentum in the next 7 or 8 days, but they've already got the vote cast, it's too late. I mean, that vote is there for Ms. Chow, so they're going to be really working hard to get those votes cast in the next few days.
9: Yeah, it was interesting in this Nanos poll that they looked at quality of life, and traffic is the number one issue. When we deal with traffic, I mean, it's tied to public transit. Yesterday in the city, there were a whole host of TTC delays and issues with shuttle buses. My parents' family sports group chats just went haywire with people saying they were going to be late because transit was an issue. So when we look at the current state of our city and how bad traffic has gotten, does that not reflect on the incumbent, the current mayor?
10: Oh, it does. I mean, traffic's been a long brewing issue as the city has grown and grown and grown. Our real problem is that the transit plan that Mr. Ford, myself, and Mr. Trudeau put in place that's being built, the Ontario line, we wait too long to do these things. I mean, we should be talking about the next transit plan right now so that we don't get caught. So and that transit will be available like in 2030, which is a long way off. So I just think it's one of those things where other measures have to be taken to try and manage the traffic better with the construction and with things like that, deliveries. How many times have people been, you know, jammed up? And then you mentioned something else that's actually entirely different, which is the reliability of the transit system. And it really seems to have slipped, and they've got to work on that. And, you know, I would say, as opposed to focusing as much on how we can freeze fares, which is in an ideal world you'd like to do. It's like a free lunch. But at the same time, maybe we need that money to actually, you know, have a discipline that says the transit is going to run on time and is not going to have the number of delays that it has, because we have an awful lot of those delays that happen, especially in rush hour, it would seem. So I think those are things to be worked on, and I think it's going to confront no matter who wins, because it's just there as a serious problem, as you said.
11: Certainly is. Okay, good to talk Toronto with you, as always, John, and we'll see you back here this time next week.
10: We'll
11: have a good
10: here.
11: One until then.
10: Thank you
11: very much.
9: Thank you.
11: More headlines coming up after this. 8 o'clock news is right around the corner.
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0: Toronto-bound QEW just past Woodward in Hamilton. Maytel is standing by at the traffic desk with the latest on the situation.
1: Some new polling out this morning exclusively for CP24-CTV has Olivia Chow leading Brad Bradford in what's shaping up to be really a two-horse race for the city's top job.
0: And Flying Tiger Copenhagen is officially here in Canada. And to celebrate, you could win a $100 gift card or a Halloween-themed prize pack. That's happening on the show in the next half hour, so make sure you stay tuned.
1: Are you hosting your family's big Thanksgiving dinner next week and still need to get all the supplies to make it happen? Well, our Teddy Wilson will join us live this half hour with lifestyle expert Taylor Kay. We'll show you how to pull together a great Thanksgiving dinner with one-stop shopping at Farm Boy. Don't steal that turkey, Teddy.
0: Gobble, gobble.
1: Hey, those turkeys are getting expensive. I get
0: they
1: why you want to snatch it. Yeah.
0: The Sylvain Charlebois food professor says if you're planning on getting a frozen one, today is the day. Make sure it thaws. Or, you know, just don't wait. Don't get it on the day of because you'll be paying a lot for that fresh bird. Yeah. Okay, Toronto, good morning. Thanks so much for joining us on CP24 Breakfast. It is Tuesday, October the 6th. I'm Jennifer Shum.
1: And I'm Nick Dixon. Good morning. Hope your morning is off to a good start. Certainly, you talk about the fresh bird, fresh feel out there. Mm-hmm. Indeed. Beautiful blue skies, though. A nice look at the sunshine here, Jess, as well. But that five, we're hanging on to that single-digit temperature.
2: Listen, 5 out of 5, the rating that we get right now.
1: Not a 10.
2: It is chilly, but you add them together, and it's going to be 10 later on today. Well, it'll be 17, but you know what I mean. It is going to be cool out there for a while longer. So as you head out for that early morning commute, taking kids to school, getting to transit, walking, driving, it is a little cooler out there, although we have that sunshine. But that daytime heating takes a little bit longer as we head in towards that midpoint of our afternoon. So looking at frost advisories blanketing a large portion of southern Ontario and eastern Ontario as we get our day going. We have a few light clouds out there, but overall it will be a beautiful one as we head into your Tuesday afternoon, albeit a slow but steady kind of warm up. We'll see a daytime high right around 17, which is not far off the seasonal norm. A ton of sunshine out there, not significantly warm, but hey, you know what? I'll take the seasonal temps for now. Coming up, I'll have a full look at your long-range forecast at Maytel. I know it has been a rough morning on the roads. How's it going out there now?
0: It's definitely still not great, unfortunately. Toronto-bound side of the QEW, just by Woodward, only the right lane is getting through. That's because of a much earlier vehicle fire, multi-vehicle collision. This is the Toronto-bound QE. You can see it's just at an absolute standstill. And then to make matters a little more complicated, Niagara-bound QE, just by Woodward, there's another crash. Two left lanes are blocked off, probably a couple of rubberneckers over there. Definitely keep your eyes on the road. We also have problems on the 401 West. Westbound in the express through Keele, taking out two left lanes, and eastbound 401 express at Dufferin, the right lane is blocked off. Again, this is your biggest issue, Toronto-bound QE. It's just one lane that's getting through heading into Burlington. Back to you.
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0: CapitalDirect.ca. Now let's have a check-in with Susan Nguyen over at TTC Transit Control. What can you tell us this morning, Susan?
4: Good morning, Maytel. It's a great morning to take transit this morning, especially the rough morning on the highways there. It's been a nice and easy morning for us in the transit system. No delays to report if you're heading into our subway system right now. And on the roads, we still have a minor detour affecting our 103 Mount Pleasant North buses because of construction over at Mount Pleasant and Lawrence there. So we're missing two stops in that immediate area. But that is the only blip on our radar this morning. No other trouble spots to report. And just a reminder that tonight we do have two early subway closures on both lines 1 and 2. On line 1, subway service between York Mills and Eglinton stations will end early at 11 p.m. for planned maintenance work. And on line 2, trains will stop running between Kipling and Jane stations at midnight for planned track work. Shuttle buses will be running on both those lines to cover the gap there. For more details, head over to our website. Back to you, Nick and Jen.
0: Okay, thank you so much, Susan. Durham Regional Police are asking for help from the public as they're searching for a missing 6-year-old girl from Whitby, but say her disappearance is not considered criminal or suspicious in nature at this time.
1: Kaylee, seen here, was last seen on Saturday night about 10:30 in the area of Dundas Street East and Thixon Road. She's described as about 4 feet tall with a slim build. Last seen wearing a purple jacket that has a hood with a flower print on the inside, pink pants, and shoes that are black, white, and red. Anybody who knows or has seen Kaylee or knows where she is asked to contact police. One person's been injured after an e-bike battery fire in Scarborough. Paramedics telling CP24 they were called to a building on Macy Avenue. That's near Danforth and Vic Park overnight. One person sent to hospital with minor injuries and three others were assessed on scene. This week, by the way, is Fire Prevention Week. And with a rise in lithium-ion battery fires, Toronto firefighters are using this week as an opportunity to educate people on battery safety.
0: Well, with less than 3 weeks to go, a new poll finds Toronto's mayoral election is shaping up as a two-horse race. And starting this morning, decided voters can cast their ballot in advance polls.
1: Yeah, so your opportunity is here if you've decided. If not, CP24's Courtney Hills is here live with more on the polling results and people getting ready to potentially cast ballots today.
5: That's right. Good morning, Nick and Jen. And as you say, there is this new poll. It's out from Nanos. It's exclusively for CP24, CTV News, and it's showing that Olivia Chow still has a lead in decided and undecided voters. Also showing that she has quite a bit of support in Toronto, East York, and in Scarborough. But as you say, it really appears as though this is coming down to a race between Chow and Brad Bradford. So let's start with some of the polling numbers out this morning. So the decided vote, 52% showing support for Olivia Chow, 43% for Brad Bradford, 4% supporting Chris Alexander in this municipal election, and the 1% is the rest of the candidates on the ballot. But all of the other votes, including the undecided, still with Olivia Chow in the lead, 42% she is holding on to there, 33% for Brad Bradford, 3% for Chris Alexander, 22% though undecided, and that is important here. That's a significant number of people who say they haven't yet made up their mind, and that's why this time frame will be so crucial for all of the candidates involved. We talked to Nick Nanos, who's part of this polling that we've been looking at very, very closely over the last little while. Here's what he had to say about some of the data he's looking at.
6: We're seeing significant differences by demography and people's demographic profile. You know, the thing is, it's pretty clear that Chow has a massive advantage among women voters. She's like, her support jumps up to about 60%. But, you know, Bradford doing very well among male voters. So there's a significant divide based on male versus female voters. And, you know, the generational number I also thought was actually quite striking, because, you know, the thing is that it's basically a tie for anyone over 35 years of age.
5: And something else asked as part of this Nanos research, asking people how they feel about living in Toronto right now. 52%, so the majority here, say that Toronto has some issues, but still where people prefer to live. 26% says Toronto is a great city. They don't want to live anywhere else. 14% have to live in Toronto, but would prefer to live elsewhere. And then 6% are thinking about leaving. So there's a lot of data to kind of go through there, guys, and to consider in terms of people who have still not yet decided. You still have a couple of weeks to go, and you know the candidates will be out every single day campaigning, sharing their message, their vision for Toronto. But for anybody who has decided, the advance polls open this morning. They open in a couple of hours, starting at 10 o'clock. Most people receive their voter registration card in the mail. You show up with that and a piece of ID. It's pretty simple. I'm sure they've already got the staff working behind the scenes getting ready. And we also know a lot of the candidates are planning to vote over the next couple of days. I mean, they know who they're supporting. And then it's kind of out of the way ahead of October the 26th. Over to you.
1: Yeah, polls open in less than 2 hours. And okay, CP24's Courtney Hills live for us this morning. Court, thank you. Well, Ontario's Liberal Party is now asking the Auditor General to investigate student financial aid spending at private career colleges. Reporting by the Canadian Press this morning shows a rapid increase concentrated within a small number of schools. The Liberals have requested a value for money audit looking at the spending increases and whether Doug Ford's government properly oversaw OSAP. The Auditor General's office says all of this year's audits are already underway, but it would take that request into account in the future.
0: GTA home sales fell in September as economic uncertainty continues to hold back buyers. Seasonally adjusted sales decreased 5% last month from August, making the second straight month of decline and the steepest drop since February. On a year-over-year basis, home sales fell 9%, while new listings were down 14%. Treb says while there is pent-up demand in the GTA, would-be home buyers want to feel confident their employment situation will remain stable and inflation will not put pressure on borrowing costs.
1: Well, the Parti Québécois has completed a dramatic comeback by winning the provincial election in Quebec. Four years after winning just three seats in Quebec's National Assembly, last night the PQ won 59, and that's enough to form a minority government under leader Paul Saint-Pierre-Plamondon. The separatist leader has pledged to hold a third sovereignty referendum, but only after U.S. President Donald Trump leaves the White House in 2029.
0: The four Canadians on board a Hamilton-based medevac jet disappeared off the coast of Nantucket have been identified. The U.S. Coast Guard identifies the two pilots and two medical staff as Philip Childerhose, Thomas Ferquhar, and Sarah Patton, as well as Jolene Weir. Latitude Air Ambulance has said all four were from the GTHA. The air ambulance was transporting two Bermuda nationals when it disappeared early Saturday while traveling from Bermuda to Boston. All six people are presumed dead. The Transportation Safety Board of Canada says it will deploy investigators in the coming days to assist in the search for and recovery of the missing jet.
1: A European-born scientist has won the Nobel Prize in Physics. Francis Hulzon's work for his work won for his work at the South Pole and discovering high-energy neutrinos from space. The 82-year-old scientist, who's originally from Belgium, is affiliated with the University of Wisconsin-Madison. The Nobel Prize in Chemistry will be announced tomorrow, followed by the Prize for Literature on Thursday, and the Nobel Peace Prize, that's Friday. All eyes on that one.
0: Well, disgraced televangelist Jim Baker has died. Baker, along with his first wife, Tammy Faye, built an evangelical empire around a hugely successful TV show in the 1980s called the PTL Club. At its peak, the show drew 13 million viewers each night and brought in millions of dollars in donations. Baker was forced to resign in 1987 over a sex scandal, and a year later was indicted for mail fraud, wire fraud, and conspiracy after an investigation into PTL's finances. He spent 5 years in prison. Jim Baker's second wife announced he died yesterday at the age of 86. And there is a very fascinating movie about their life. I think it's called Tammy Faye or something, played by Jessica Chastain.
1: That's right. Yeah. I mean, what a story that is. I mean, fall from grace indeed. And I mean, the number of storylines there. I mean, the Righteous Gemstones on Crave was a bit of a spinoff of the Jim Baker sort of empire.
0: So
1: it's a very dark comedy.
0: Okay.
1: meantime, let's talk some sports now. The Toronto Maple Leafs getting ready to take on the Predators at home tonight.
0: Yeah, the team will hit the ice at the Ford Performance Center in Etobicoke. This was yesterday. Toronto is coming off a 3-2 loss to the Senators on Saturday. The Leafs have just one win in their first three games so far this season. They have struggled to produce offense so far, scoring just 6 goals in all still on Gavin McKenna.
7: I think that's just the way it goes sometimes. Like, those are really good looks, and you know, some have been crossbars and posts and stuff on top of that. Those are just really good looks. Those will start to go. If you create those types of grade A chances, they're going to go.
1: Face-off for tonight's game set for 7.
0: Well, the skies over Albuquerque are pretty colorful these days.
1: Yeah, more than blue. The New Mexico City's annual International Balloon Fiesta, it's underway. Check it out. The festival began back in 1972, and at that time, only 13 balloons were in the sky. But now, around 600 balloons take part in the festival. The Albuquerque International Balloon Festival, Fiesta, is believed to be the largest hot air balloon event in the world. Yeah, it's spectacular. It looks so slow, but I think when you're up there,
0: it's going faster than it appears. Mm-hmm. I feel like that would be a perfect place to hold an intervention with a family member.
1: Nowhere to go.
0: Exactly.
1: Yeah, exactly. Yeah. Good
0: and
1: plan.
0: It's serene and you've got your mortality to think
1: here.
0: About it. Yeah, while we're up here.
1: Just want to bring something in. Yeah. Not a bad idea, Jen.
0: Yeah, air balloon intervention. Yeah. I feel like I could copyright that.
1: Could be a TV show as well.
0: Exactly.
1: Yeah.
0: All right. Okay. When we come back, we're going to tee up your milestones. We'll find out who's celebrating on this Tuesday, October 6th. Jess is standing by with a look at that. Stay with us.
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It is time to celebrate your milestones, your birthdays, your anniversaries, and let's get right to it. We have a fun one off the start. Happy 7th birthday to Mateo. Lots of love for Mom, Dad, Aiden, Ava, and the rest of the family. Brian is officially 21. Happy birthday. Super proud of the woman you have become. Lots of love from your mom, your dad, Joey, and Max. Happy 2nd birthday to Oliver True. Lots of love from Dada, Mama, and your big brother, Fitzroy, and Charlie. Happy 17th birthday to the beautiful girl, Vanessa. Lots of love from Mama and Papa. Happy 5th birthday to Teji. I hope I'm saying that right. With lots of love from Amaya, Orion, and the rest of the family. Happy 10th birthday to Alexander Michael. Lots of love from Mom, Dad, Elena, Nona, Nono, Yee, Nono, and the rest of your adoring family. Wishing you a very happy birthday to Parol from your family. Lots of love. Happy 90th birthday to Cliff and happy 8th anniversary to Cliff and Geraldine. Happy 40th birthday to Tarun. Lots of love from your wife, Mia and Milan. Happy 11th birthday to Anaya from your family and friends. Happy 50th birthday to the incredible woman that is Charity. To friendship and to that became sisterhood. Lots of love from Joy. Happy birthday to Idris, who's turning 6 today. Lots of love from Papa, Mama, Brother Emery, grandparents, aunts, uncles. Lots of love. Happy 11th birthday to Bronx. Love Dad, Dido, Baba, and the rest of your family. And happy 14th birthday to Denisha. Many blessings and lots of happiness. Lots of love from your mom, your dad, grandma, DJ, Daniela, and Auntie Melissa. We love getting your birthdays, anniversaries, your milestones. 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
1: Hello, all my CP24 breakfast friends. Obviously, Thanksgiving, it's right around the corner. Oh my goodness, it's this weekend. And hey, if you're hosting, coming up, Thanksgiving, very soon. You got a little bit of time still, but if you're hosting, you definitely want to be planning your menu. You want to be thinking about all of that because you don't have much time left, about a week and a half away. And thankfully, though, we're going to get some help this morning from Farm Boy and from my pal, lifestyle expert, Taylor Kay.
2: What is happening?
1: She's here. So, Taylor, it's great to see you.
2: I got a spread here for you. My friends at Farm Boy helped me out, let me tell you, because they make it very easy, right?
1: You got a heck of a spread. I love this. And obviously, Thanksgiving, like I said, it's just around the corner. Not a ton of time left, but still some time to get that planning in and everything. So if people are thinking about like Thanksgiving weekend and what they want to do to prep, what should be on their minds right
2: okay,
1: now?
2: Okay, let me tell you. So this is the week before Thanksgiving when hosts, you know, we want to set ourselves up for success. And that's where a Farm Boy fresh twist comes into effect, right?
1: Yeah.
2: My biggest advice is taking inventory of what you already have. And, you know, don't let your menu like take over. You know, make shopping as easy as possible before that rush, like head in the next couple days.
1: Yeah.
2: What you love about Farm Boy is that it truly is a one-stop shop for Thanksgiving. You know, we're thinking about like great turkeys, never frozen, young Ontario turkeys from Hayter Farms.
1: Yeah.
2: They also have like locally sourced ham from Dashwood, Ontario. They, you know, it's exceptional value, making planning and entertaining so much easier, Teddy. And that's what we want, especially for me, a mom of three kids.
1: Yeah.
2: I need to make it easy. I want to enjoy myself. So thank you, Farm Boy.
1: Yeah, you're busy enough as it is. And obviously, like we have a really nice spread here. What's some advice for people if they're hosting their family over Thanksgiving weekend to create a really nice spread without maybe having to spend like all day in the kitchen and prepping?
2: And you know what? We just honestly, we threw this table together this morning. Okay, we cooked the turkey last night, but when building a Thanksgiving table, always start with the centerpiece. So maybe that's the turkey and then add some homemade touches with convenient shortcuts. The goal isn't to spend every minute in the kitchen. It's to spend more time enjoying it with family and friends, you know, with a beautiful, you know, whether it's a turkey or seasonal sides, or they also have some of their, you know, easy prepared foods. But look at staples like crackers and spreads and dips. You know, I've got the Etta Yummy Dip. I know people are obsessed with this.
1: So
2: we'll try this after because I have some more details.
1: Oh, I love that. I want to try everything here. And, you know, my three favorite words in the English language are ready to serve. Because here's the thing. I am not the best cook in the world. Culinarily, I'm, you know, I definitely need some help. So what sort of ready to serve options does Farm Boy have that you could specifically apply to like this season and Thanksgiving?
2: I like to call it half-made homemade, so thank you, Farm Boy, because they make it here. It's ready to serve appetizers. Then I plate it, and I claim that it's mine and that it's homemade. But let's take a look at some of the stuff here. I mean, you know, from desserts and beverages, Farm Boy offers a plenty of prepared and ready-to-enjoy options. I love that they have chef-prepared sides made from scratch in the Farm Boy kitchen. And Thanksgiving's all about gathering and creating memories and sharing great food, you know. And again, Farm Boy makes it easy to create those celebrations, make them feel special. We want it, like I said, delicious, stress-free.
1: Yep.
2: I'm going to just plate these potatoes and pretend they're mine.
1: I love that.
2: I call Farm Boy my wingman or wing person, whatever you want to be.
1: And what'd you call it, half-made homemade?
2: Half-made homemade. Anyone
1: That's
2: can
1: fun.
2: Borrow that, you know. It's like, I call it the Taylor Kay special. Yes.
1: Okay, and what about like the wow factor? So you got a nice Thanksgiving spread with some good food. You've kind of thought about what you need to prep for. You've thought about the table. But how do you get the wow factor without having to like sacrifice all of your time doing so?
2: Again, you know what? This is where Farm Boy really shines. Like I said, with those prepared foods, you really, like, I mean, really easy, whether it's like cranberries, they've got their gravy. I guess remember the experience of like the gathering together, not whether the item was made from scratch, let's be honest. By using high quality shortcuts, hosts can spend less time cooking, more time, you know, enjoying their holiday. So again, like I said, let Farm Boy be that wing person.
1: Yeah.
2: And let's do a cheers because we've got their beverages. We have like a mocktail here. I will say for Farm Boy location near you, check out farmboy.ca. And also you can get some inspiration on their Instagram at, you know, official Farm Boy.
1: Oh, I love that. And this is no alcohol, by the way.
2: Mocktail.
1: Just so you know, it's a little early if it had it.
2: Happy Thanksgiving. Yeah. Do those shortcuts at Farm Boy. Pick up the prepared meals.
1: I love that. Happy Thanksgiving, Taylor. Good
2: Thank
1: to
2: you.
1: See you. Thank you for getting us prepped for Thanksgiving. It's just around the corner with the help from Farm Boy. We're going to send it to break, but we will be back with more CP24 breakfast. And I might get into the pie.
2: Do you want some dip, though?
1: I'm going to go pie first.
2: Okay, pie. Do the pie first.
1: Wild,
2: okay.
1: Right?
2: Yeah, I love the pie. We need whipped cream on that.
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0: Okay, heads up, drivers, as some serious delays this morning on the Toronto-bound QEW just past Woodward and Hamilton approaching Burlington. Maytel is standing by with the details in this traffic, but as you can see, not a lot of traffic getting in the by in the Toronto lanes.
1: An e-bike battery fire has left one person injured in Scarborough. Several other people were assessed at the scene. More on this coming up.
0: Decided voters can begin casting their ballots this morning. Advance voting opens at 10 o'clock in the municipal elections here in Toronto.
1: And GTA home sales were down last month as economic uncertainty continues to hold buyers back. We'll dig into the details and numbers with Treb's Jason Mercer coming up in moments.
0: Okay, it's Tuesday, October the 6th. Good morning. Thanks for joining us here on CP24 Breakfast. Hope your day is off to a great start. I'm Nick Dixon.
1: And I'm Jennifer Shung. Can't believe it's already October. Well, we're here and Thanksgiving's just around the corner. So we'll talk about your Thanksgiving, I guess, things that you're grateful for later on in the show. But let's talk about the weather. I guess it's grateful that we're in for a sunny day today, Jess. But right now, still feeling like in the single digits. We've really taken a drop from where we were kind of last week. But we are seasonal for this time of year.
2: We are. We will see a little more sunshine. That fog will start to burn off. And we have a very beautiful day ahead of us. It just takes a little longer to get to that daytime high. It happens much later on in the afternoon. No change temperature-wise. Still just in the single digits at 5 with a northwesterly wind around 7 kilometers an hour. Still under some frost advisories here in southern and eastern Ontario to get our Tuesday up and running. We will see again a beautiful day ahead of us. Winds on with a more southerly flow, so keeping things a bit warmer, but we are going to take a while to get to that point where you don't need maybe the jacket. Right now, you'll probably still need it heading out this afternoon, not so much. Coming up, I'll have a full look at your long-range forecast, but it has been a challenging morning out on the roads. Maytel, any updates?
3: Well, there is definitely not much of an update, unfortunately. It is still very bad. Toronto-bound QEW out by Woodward. Only the right lane is getting by up ahead there. And that's because of a much earlier multi-vehicle crash and vehicle fire cleanup that is still going on. So, unfortunately, your big tie-up, Toronto-bound QE, is from just past 50 Road all the way through to Woodward. On the Niagara-bound side of the QEW, also had a collision taking out two left lanes. It just cleared out of the way. It's the Toronto-bound side that's still, unfortunately, not good. There's also a closure in Hamilton. Highway 5 is shut down between Highway 8 and Middletown Road. That's because of a serious collision as well. No camera angle out that way. And on the 403 eastbound, just by Cawthra, getting reports of a new problem taking out the right lane.
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3: Now let's have a check-in with Susan Nguyen over at TTC Transit Control. What can you tell us about transit this morning?
5: Good morning, Maytel. There are no major problems to report if you're heading out to take the TTC this morning. Everything is smooth sailing across our subway network. On the roads, we are detouring around Bathurst and Fisherville right now because of construction that's blocked the northbound lanes there. That means our 7 Bathurst buses are currently not servicing stops on Carpenter and Fisherville roads as we can't access those streets. So those buses are continuing straight on Bathurst towards Steeles. There's also ongoing construction at Mount Pleasant and Lawrence that's forcing our 103 Mount Pleasant north buses to detour around that intersection there, so we are missing those northbound and southbound stops at Lawrence. But those are the only two unplanned disruptions we're dealing with this morning. Everywhere else is smooth sailing. And just a reminder that tonight we do have two early subway closures on both lines 1 and 2 at 11 p.m. Subway service on line 1 between York Mills and Eglinton stations will end early for planned maintenance work. And on line 2, subway service between Kipling and Jane stations will wrap up at midnight for planned track work. Shuttle buses will be running. More details, head over to our website. Over to you, Nick and Jen.
0: Thank you, Susan. Appreciate that update. Well, Durham Regional Police are asking for your help as they search for a missing 6-year-old girl from Whitby, but they say her disappearance is not considered criminal or suspicious at this point.
1: And Kaylee was last seen on Saturday night at about 10:30 in the area of Dundas Street East and Thixon Road. She's 4 feet tall with a slim build. She was last seen wearing a purple jacket that has a hood with a flower print on the inside, pink pants, and shoes that are black, white, and red. Anyone who knows where Kaylee is being asked to contact police.
0: And one person's been injured after an e-bike battery fire in Scarborough.
1: Paramedics tell us that they were called to a building on Macy Avenue near Danforth and Victoria Park overnight. One person was sent to the hospital with minor injuries and three other people were assessed at the scene. This week is Fire Prevention Week, and with a rise in lithium-ion battery fires, Toronto firefighters are using it as a chance to educate people on battery safety.
0: All right, we've now got less than 3 weeks to go until Election Day, but a new poll out this morning exclusively for CP24 and CTV finds Toronto mayoral race is really shaping up as a two-horse race.
1: And starting this morning, decided voters can cast their ballots in those advanced polls. CP24's Courtney Hills joins us live with more on this. Courtney, we know that voter turnout is so important and can really shape the direction of this election.
6: Yeah, of course. And traditionally, it's a little on the low side when it comes to municipal elections. We also know the candidates really hoping that people will get out early and cast their ballot. So that's what today is all about. It's the advance polls open from today until October the 11th. Of course, this is for people who have made up their mind. They know who they are going to vote for. And this morning, we're also reporting on this new poll, as you say, from Nanos, showing that Olivia Chow still has the lead here and also showing that it really appears to be between Chow and Brad Bradford. So let's go over some of the data from Nanos. Again, this is an exclusive poll for CP24, CTV Toronto, showing when it comes to the decided vote, so people who have made up their mind, 52% planning to support Olivia Chow, 43% for Brad Bradford, 4% for Chris Alexander, and 1% for the rest of the candidates. So you see, it really appears to be between Chow and Bradford. Chris Alexander still polling quite low here. All of the votes, though, when it comes to the undecided, so people still making up their mind, 42% Olivia Chow, 33% Bradford, 3% for Chris Alexander, and then there is 22% who are still trying to decide who gets their support. We spoke with Nick Nanos about this morning.
7: Usually we see undecided anywhere from 15 to 20, so anything over 20% is of note. The kicker is when we look into the regional numbers, and I think this is quite striking, Scarborough could still be a key battleground. Even though Chow has the advantage among decided voters, that undecided number in Scarborough jumps to 32%, one out of every three. And, you know, so I'm looking at Scarborough as a place to watch. It seems that Chow has the advantage, but there's still a significant proportion of voters in that part of the city that are up for grabs.
6: Another question asked to people who were part of this poll, how do Torontonians feel about living here? The majority who were part of this poll feel pretty good, saying 52% say Toronto has some issues, but it's still where they prefer to live. 26% saying Toronto is a great city, wouldn't want to live anywhere else. 14% say they have to live here and would like to live elsewhere. And then 6% say they're leaving the city. So a lot of data there, a lot to consider over the next little while, Nick and Jen. But as you say, for anybody who has made up their mind, they're ready to vote, the advance polls open this morning at 10 o'clock. If you're looking for a location, you likely have it listed on your voter registration card. I'm sure you heard that or received that in the mail over the last little while. Just bring some ID with you, and I'm sure they could be busy. I mean, we'll find out. We're going to be outside of a community center where they will have the advance polls, get a sense of what the turnout is on that, and maybe even get a sense of what people think about the latest polling here. Over to you.
0: Yeah, just over an hour until people can cast those initial advance ballots. Courtney Hills is live this morning. Court, thank you. Well, the GTA housing market entered September not with a bang, but really with a whimper as home buyers stood at the sidelines again, greatly motivated by economic uncertainty, inflation, interest rates, and also the municipal elections coming up, as we've been saying, in less than 3 weeks now.
1: So joining us live now for a look at what's taking shape is Jason Mercer, Chief Information Officer of the Toronto Regional Real Estate Board, or TREB. Jason, great to see you again.
8: Good morning.
1: So we're in October. We're looking at the numbers for September, and you know, this highlights really the pent-up demand that home buyers, they want to get into the market, but they're kind of sitting on the sidelines right now. We talked about the issues that might be holding them back, but how long are we expected to kind of stay in this limbo zone?
8: Yeah, it's a really good point. We really are in a holding pattern as we move into the fall. On the one hand, even with interest rates or borrowing costs moving up a little bit over the last couple of months due to inflation concerns, we're still seeing very affordable conditions compared to, say, 2 or 3 years ago. And so, all else being equal, you'd expect to see more sales in the GTA housing market today, but people are a little bit uncertain in terms of their ability to cover those mortgage payments over the long term, because obviously we have trade concerns with the United States. How could that feed through into the job situation? Yeah. And then at the same time, you know, we're hearing about inflation prospects, potentially seeing interest rates move up further, and obviously that could crimp affordability down the road if that came to pass.
0: Yeah, it seems incredibly tumultuous right now, Jason. This was sort of the worst, in quotes, I guess, month since February of this year in terms of sales, you know, slipping significant numbers here. Did you see this coming, or is this a trend that we've been watching sort of forming over the last year or so with all of what's going on elsewhere?
8: Yeah, I think certainly when we released our forecast at the beginning of the year, we kind of provided a bit of a range. And, you know, we're moving back to sort of the midpoint or even a little bit to the lower end of that range as we move into the fall, versus when we went through the spring and summer, the prospects of a trade deal with the United States were higher. Yeah. We hadn't yet seen the real inflation concerns associated with higher oil prices. Yeah. And so, you know, we have seen that volatility throughout the year, and it has impacted home sales. I mean, obviously, a little bit of good news. We've seen the price of oil dipping a little bit. If that were to continue, people may be less concerned about inflation and higher borrowing costs, but there's still a lot of uncertainty on the trade front. But I think, you know, the good news in all of this is once, you know, those two issues, there's more clarity around them, I think you'll see buyers move off the sidelines in fairly short order.
1: And is the situation different for first-time home buyers who might be at a rental looking to buy their home first home versus, you know, a person who wants to upgrade their house or move into another place because they're kind of waiting for the sale of their home to go through before they can have the cash to move into that new place?
8: Yeah, I mean, if you think about first-time buyers, and often they're sort of conduit into home ownership is that condominium apartment market, and there's still a lot of choice there. And so if you're a would-be first-time buyer and you're feeling like your employment situation is solid, you still have a lot of negotiating power around price right now in that market segment. You just need to be confident that you're going to be able to make those payments over time. The other issue for first-time buyers right now is they're also experiencing quite a bit of choice in the rental market as well. And so you're kind of weighing your ability to negotiate good terms for a lease over the course of, say, a year versus parlaying your savings and moving into, you know, what's a fairly affordable housing market right now. So there's that decision-making process going on.
0: Obviously, there's an economic side to this, Jason, but there also clearly is a psychological side to this as well, right? You know, if you haven't bought and you're waiting on the sidelines and then you're looking either around your neighborhood or around the city and saying, boy, if I had bought 2 years ago, I'd be underwater right now. I'm not sure what's going on. All this uncertainty plays into this here. Do you get this sense that people think there's further to go when it comes to price? Is that a reasonable consideration for potential buyers?
8: Yeah, I think there is a lot of psychology around pricing. I mean, right now we're still seeing, you know, a lot of negotiating power favoring buyers. And so we are seeing prices down year over year. And I think, you know, once we start to see prices get a little bit of a foundation or even start to creep up in some segments, that'll be another signal for would-be home buyers to say, hey, I'm buying into a market now where I'm not going to see the value of my investment drop off. I can potentially see it remain solid or even increase in the years ahead.
1: Yeah, very quickly, Jason, we know that the election is 3 weeks away. Housing affordability, one of the top issues on voters' minds. Is there something that, you know, any of the candidates can kind of pitch or propose? They're not going to solve the problem overnight, but how do we get this, you know, housing affordability issue under control from your perspective?
8: Yeah, I think a couple things. I mean, we've talked about land transfer tax, any relief there. Obviously, that's an upfront payment that can't be amortized over the term of the mortgage. And so if there was relief there, you'd have more money to put towards a down payment, certainly. The other, of course, is that, you know, down the road, we're still going to be facing a supply issue because we haven't sold a lot of new homes at the pre-construction stage. And so we're seeing a greater diversity of home types coming online through policy initiatives would be great to see as well.
0: Okay, Jason Mercer's with the Toronto Regional Real Estate Board. Jason, always appreciate your help and understanding these numbers monthly. Appreciate this.
1: You're welcome. Thanks, Jason.
8: Thank you.
0: Well, a mystery Canadian family is helping to fund a $100 million scholarship program at one of Canada's leading post-secondary institutions.
1: The money is going to attract top PhD students from around the world and is comparable to similar programs in the United States and the UK. CTV's Heather Butts on how it all works. Yeah.
9: The University of Toronto is about to enter a new era of education, launching a unique doctoral program accompanied by an historic financial backing, a $100 million scholarship fund for PhD students to help attract the brightest minds at a time when American universities are under attack.
10: Top talent is quite mobile right now, and so we are harnessing that opportunity right now where many top thinkers are looking about looking to Canada for their next step in their career.
9: The president's Impact Scholarship Program will recruit roughly a dozen PhD students annually from within Canada or abroad who will conduct cross-disciplinary research on themes such as AI and health or sovereignty and the Arctic.
10: Canada and the world are facing so many complex challenges, and there's a real recognition that we need to be producing leaders who have the interdisciplinary experience in order to tackle these complex problems.
9: Scholars will receive $80,000 per year over 4 years, double the minimum PhD funding currently at U of T. Half of the $100 million endowment comes from an anonymous donor, said to be a Canadian family foundation with deep ties to the university, which is putting up the other $50 million. The Liberal government has promised nearly $2 billion for an academic recruiting campaign of its own. More than 60 professors have already signed on. Education experts say funding is critical, but it's only one element.
11: Talent is looking for other signals as well, that the country wants them, that there'll be opportunity for them to contribute to growing industries, that their ability to have their applications processed in a speedy way is going to be supported.
9: The university says it will issue a call for applications soon. The first group will begin their studies in September of next year. Heather Butts, CTV News, Toronto.
2: All right. Well, coming up after the break, Christina Farah from Save Our Scrap will tell us about this 7-month-old Mosey who's looking for a forever home. 10 out of 10 on the cuteness scale. I tell you that right now. We'll have all the details on this adorable, adoptable puppy coming up after the break.
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10: Well, good morning. It has certainly been a very busy drive out there along the QEW Toronto bound, and we're still dealing with troubles. Toronto bound QE out by Eastport. At least it's just one left lane that is still blocked. For a good portion of the morning, all lanes were out because of vehicle fire cleanup and a multi-vehicle crash. But things are starting to move. It is still quite slow, unfortunately, past 50 Road all the way through where that left lane is still blocked off. On the Niagara bound side, had some troubles as well. Everything cleared off to the right shoulder. The 403 eastbound just by Cawthra, there was a stall taking out the center lane. It looks quite heavy on the off-ramp. And other than that, the 401 through the city, very slow going, getting an update about a problem south 410 through Steeles. And at a camera range in Hamilton, there is a closure of Highway 5 between Highway 8 and Middletown Road. That is for a serious collision investigation. Jess, over to you.
11: Alrighty, well, not a bad start to the day. Some sunshine out there, a little fog on the horizon line, but that will burn off as we head throughout the rest of our day today. And we're looking at a very seasonal one ahead of us as we get through our Tuesday here in the city and across the GTA. Temperature-wise, it's a little cool out there still, single digits just for us here in the city of Toronto, but warm through St. John's. They're on the warmer side of the jet stream, getting a warmer start to the day. Temperature-wise, if you hear any whistling there, there's a puppy here for Take Me Home. I know, for Take Me Home Tuesday. We'll have him in just a moment. But it is going to be a cooler start. But the good news is, with a more southerly flow to the winds, we are going to have a nice afternoon. So if you want to go walk a dog, you absolutely can. We do have that frost advisory still in place this morning that will, again, lift as we head throughout our day. A more northerly flow to the winds right now. But as we head in towards this afternoon, they'll become southerly, and we have a really beautiful second half to our Tuesday. Not much in the way of active weather for today, but we are going to see some rain roll in as we head through that kind of midpoint of our week and in towards the early part of the ending. But through our day today, quite beautiful. If you want to get out for some activity, get out for a walk as you head in towards your Tuesday afternoon. But we are watching a system set to bring some showers through portions of northern Ontario to start our Wednesday, and then we'll see some scattered showers for us here in the GTA throughout that midpoint of our afternoon on and off, but heavier through the east end. And then it becomes a rain situation for everybody across southern Ontario for the most part as we head in towards your Wednesday night through to your Thursday morning. So keep that in mind for your commute. Over the next 7 days, though, fantastic, really, for heading outside. And if you want to take home the puppy in our very next segment, it would be a great weekend to welcome a furry friend into your home as we head through your Friday, Saturday, and your Thanksgiving Monday. I cannot wait any longer because this dog is so incredibly sweet. Take Me Home Tuesday, guys.

0: the adorable symphony you heard in the background of my forecast there was Mosey. This is our Take Me Home Tuesday puppy. Today we've got Christina from Save Our Scruff. And I have to say, I know it's so hard being so cute on you. You better sit. Yes, hello. Hello there. It's when you have a puppy, they got lots of energy. But the good news is, Christina, he is very trainable and a very smart dog. So tell me, what do we know about him?
1: Yeah, so this is Mosey. He is a 7-month-old puppy. He has been in Save Our Scruff's care for a little over 2 months now. He's originally from Mexico, and he's being fostered right here in Toronto. As you can see, he is a very boisterous puppy, loves life, lots of energy, and is looking for an active family that can keep up with him.
0: He does have a lot of energy, but I think that's par for the course when you have a puppy. But he's been very very calm as far as puppies go. When you're introducing a dog this young into a home, whether it's the first dog you've had or you have a second dog already, what should you kind of be looking out for? Because you want to make sure that both you and the dog have a great start so that it's a long-standing relationship.
1: Totally. It's really important to build that trust initially, and it's really important, especially with a young puppy, to get them into training, work on some of those basic commands to help build your relationship with you and the dog, as well as anyone else that lives in your home or any other animals you might have. Mosey loves other dogs, so he could do really well with another confident dog in the home to sort of show him the ropes as well.
0: And he's a pretty good size. Would you say he'd be better for a standalone home or an apartment? Because there's a lot of city folk that are like, ooh, I'd love a dog. But having a dog with lots of energy can be challenging if you live in a condo.
1: Definitely. He can do both. So he would love a backyard to burn off all of that energy, but he could do well in an apartment as long as his physical and mental needs are fulfilled. So he could do well in either environment as long as he's getting that structure and that routine and that training.
0: Do we know much, if anything, about where he came from, where he started?
1: So I don't know too much about his story, but he did come from one of our partner rescues in Mexico. And then he arrived in Toronto and he was looking for a home.
0: Well, he is very, very sweet. Now, if you're a first-time dog owner, dog parent, as far as training goes, do you guys offer anything or any tips? Because I when I adopted my dog, she had, I think, just turned 3, and it was a crash course in learning how to have an animal in my home. But what would you recommend for first-time pet owners?
1: For sure. So when you apply to adopt through Save Our Scruff, that we have adoption counselors and alumni support that can help connect you with trainers and provide recommendations, as well as any tips or tricks from the foster as well. So there's a whole network of support for you.
0: So as far as his personality goes, I know it's not been long that you guys have kind of had him, but what would you say is kind of a standout for him, or any quirks for people to know?
1: He is very energetic, but just loves people, loves life, other dogs. Even since we've been here, he's wanted to say hi to everyone. He really is just super sweet and playful as well.
0: Food motivated?
1: Very food motivated, so that will make training a breeze. He is very smart. He seems to know sit and down, so should only be up from there.
0: So when it comes to if people are interested, because he is so sweet, hyper-focused on his own reflection because you're a handsome boy, what do they need to know about maybe applying to make him a part of their family?
1: Yeah, so you can head over to saveourscruff.org, and that's where you can read his adoption bio and learn more about Mosey. And then from there, you can fill out our adoption application. And then from there, there's an interview and a whole process that we'll take you through.
0: Any dietary restrictions to know about him? Do we know anything, or just typical kind of puppy food as he gets older?
1: Right now, just typical puppy food as far as I know. So, yeah, nothing there.
0: So for people that are interested in bringing him home and they want to, you know, bring him in, is it best to kind of wait until you have everything in order as far as like setting up your house for a puppy? Because I feel like they can have a lot of energy, and if you don't have a puppy-proofed home, it can be a little challenging.
1: Yeah, our process usually takes about a week or two anyway when you're going through the adoption process, so you'll have plenty of time throughout there once you're selected to sort of start puppy-proofing your home.
0: Is there a meet and greet process with him?
1: Yes, so once you go through the adoption interview, you have a meet and greet with him and the foster just to make sure it's a good fit. And then from there, it's a 1-week adoption trial to make sure he does well in your home.
0: Listen, 10 out of 10 on the sploot. I remind people one more time about how they can get a hold of you guys if they're interested in adding him into their family.
1: Yeah, you can visit saveourscruff.org for more.
0: Well, Christina and Mosey, thank you so much.
1: Thank you.
0: It was so lovely to meet you. My puppy Eileen will be so jealous. I will have more news, weather, and traffic. Yes. After the break. Oh, kisses. Hi.

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1: If you've been denied long-term disability, don't give up. 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
9: Sophie just moved here from Boston. 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

0: undecided voters can cast their ballots this morning. Voting polls open at 10 o'clock across the city. We'll have details coming up.
1: Some pretty serious delays traffic-wise this morning on the Toronto-bound QEW. This is in Hamilton, just past Woodward, on your way into Burlington. Maytel is keeping her eyes on that. She'll join us with the latest.
0: And the search is on for a missing six-year-old. Durham Regional Police are asking for your help to find Kaylee, who was last seen Saturday night in the Dundas Street East and Thixon Road area in Whitby. Rise and Shine Toronto, good morning. Thanks so much for joining us on CP24 Breakfast. It is Tuesday, October the 6th. I'm Jennifer Shine.
1: I'm Nick Dixon. I appreciate you joining us. Here we are in the 9 o'clock hour, 1 hour to go here. But the temperature hasn't warmed up 1 degree since we came on air 3 hours ago. Live shot across the harbor this morning. Beautiful blue skies. Nice calm day out on Lake Ontario. That all looks good. Yeah. And the sunshine, Jess, I'm loving, but these cool morning temperatures are an adjustment.
2: Brother, it's October. It's not supposed to be hot. If it was hot, it would be concerning. But the good news is at least we have sunshine. You know what? I will take this any day when we get to this time of the year because it is clear, it is cool. If you're still playing sports outside, it's really nice to go for a walk, to go for a bike ride, especially along the water. It is so beautiful, but it is fresh. Yesterday morning, we were outside for pumpkins after dark. A jacket, a hat, and gloves were absolutely necessary. But to be fair, I was out there at like 7 a.m. But the good news is it does warm up as we head in towards the afternoon. But right now, still in those single digits, no real change. And that northwesterly wind still very much there. We're also still blanketed by frost advisories as we get our Tuesday going, but we will see that dissipate as we head throughout the late morning, early afternoon. Now, when it comes to cloud cover, not a ton out there, but we will see a little more as we head into the day tomorrow, along with some shower activity. But that's tomorrow's problem. Today is sunshine and a daytime high pretty close to that seasonal point. Coming up, I'll have a full look at your long-range forecast. Right now, Maytel, I know you have been busy this morning. Any updates?
0: Well, the update is that it's still going on. Toronto-bound QEW just by Woodward. At one point, it was all lanes that were blocked off because of a multi-vehicle crash as well as a vehicle fire. Now, this is the jam up on the approach. Toronto-bound QE is very heavy past 50 Road all the way out towards Woodward. You can see the left lane is still blocked off. I did get the all clear from MTO crews, but it doesn't look very clear to me. So definitely keep that in mind for your drive. We're also dealing with a problem on the southbound side of the 410 through Steeles. The right lane is blocked off with a stall. And this is a shot of the Toronto-bound QE, as you can see, from Red Hill all the way out towards Woodward, where we have this major delay. Unfortunately, still there. I will keep you updated as things progress. Hopefully, everything should be clearing shortly.
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0: CapitalDirect.ca. Well, Durham Regional Police are asking for help from the public as they search for a missing six-year-old girl from Whitby, but say her disappearance is not considered criminal or suspicious at this point.
1: This is Kaylee, last seen Saturday night around 10:30 in the area of Dundas Street East and Thixon Road. She's about 4 feet tall with a slim build and was last seen wearing a purple jacket that has a hood with a flower print on the inside, also pink pants and shoes that are black, red, and white. Anybody who knows where Kaylee is being asked to contact police. One person has been injured in an e-bike battery fire in Scarborough. Paramedics telling CP24 they were called to this building on Macy Avenue near Vic Park in Danforth overnight. One person sent to hospital with minor injuries. Three others assessed on scene. This is also Fire Prevention Week, and with a rise in lithium-ion battery fires, Toronto Fire using it as a chance to educate people on proper battery safety.
0: Well, two people have been taken to the hospital after a crash in Mississauga. This happened near Featherston Court and Mississauga Road, which is south of Burnhamthorpe, just after 8 o'clock last night. Two vehicles can be seen with extensive damage. One of them ended up flipped on its rear as a result of the crash. Peel Police say both drivers were taken to the hospital. One of them is in critical condition. The crash is now under investigation.
1: And one person's injured in a hospital after a crash in Etobicoke. This is about 7:15 last night. The intersection of Finch and Westmore Drive. Two vehicles involved here. Both have extensive damage. And as you see, one of them ended up on its roof. Paramedics tell CP24 one person taken to hospital with serious but non-life-threatening injuries. And again, here, the investigation is ongoing.
0: Well, with less than 3 weeks to go, a new poll finds Toronto's mayoral election is shaping up to be a two-horse race. And starting this morning, decided voters can cast their ballots in advance polls.
1: CP24's Courtney Hill is on that story for us this morning. And yeah, interesting numbers showing really where this race is at right now, Courtney.
4: That's right. And as you say, this is a polling that's been done over the last little while. It's exclusive to CP24, CTV Toronto, and showing this really appears to be a race now between Olivia Chow and Brad Bradford. Also seeing a lot of support for Olivia Chow in Toronto, East York, and in Scarborough. This data also breaks down the demographics, the ages of the people who are supporting and which candidate. So let's start with some of the numbers when it comes to the decided vote. So what we're seeing, 52% support for Olivia Chow on this one, 43% for Brad Bradford, 4% for Chris Alexander, and 1% for the rest of the candidates on the ballot. So again, you can see it's a much closer between Olivia Chow and Brad Bradford, Chris Alexander trailing by quite a bit, and then just the 1% for the rest. All of the votes, so including the undecided, it's at 42% Olivia Chow, 33% for Brad Bradford, 3% for Chris Alexander, 22% for undecided. That is a noteworthy number. We spoke with Nick Nanos about this earlier this morning. He was talking about how traditionally that number is a little bit lower, but it is still quite significant. So that's key for the candidates who are out campaigning right now, who are trying to get the support and kind of sway the voter to support their vision for Toronto. Here's more from Nanos, though, on the ages and what he's seeing in terms of support on that.
5: The one cohort that gives Chow the advantage are younger voters now. The kicker for Chow is that might be good in terms of the poll. The question is, will young voters come out and vote? They traditionally do not have, they do not necessarily vote as much as middle-aged and older voters. So, you know, the thing is that having that group in the bag is good when it comes to the polling and overall sentiment for the city, but it might not be as much of an advantage when it comes to actual voting day.
4: And another question asked as part of this poll through Nanos, how do Torontonians actually feel about living in the city right now? The majority feel pretty good. 52% saying Toronto has some issues, but it's still where they prefer to live. 26 say that Toronto is a great city, don't want to live anywhere else. 14% have to work here in Toronto, have to live here, but would prefer somewhere else. And then there's 6% who are considering leaving the city entirely. So a lot of interesting data there to consider from Nanos, guys, getting a sense of how people feel about Toronto, some of the big issues, how they're leaning at this point when it comes to decided and undecided vote. And this is also information that all the campaigns will be really interested in. We are less than 3 weeks away now before everybody heads to the polls on October the 26th. But if you have decided, you can take advantage of the advanced polls. We're actually across the street from a community center. I can tell you they're starting to set the signs up. That's where they will open at 10 o'clock this morning, guys. You can take your voter registration card, your ID, you go in, you vote, and then that's it. And it's not something you have to worry about in a couple of weeks from now, because usually on voter day, it's a little bit busier and sometimes that can affect your schedule. So there is that option there. You have between now and October the 11th. Also, we see some candidates are planning to vote today as well. I know Olivia Chow planning to cast her ballot at some point this morning. So we're just going to keep track of all the candidates, the campaigns, of course, and also see how people are feeling going into the events polls here. Over to you.
1: We'll see if anything shifts in the next coming days. Indeed, that is CP24's Courtney Heels live. Court, thanks.
0: Meantime, decided voters can get a head start on casting their ballot today. In fact, less than an hour away.
1: That's right. As Courtney was mentioning, advance polls open at 10. Two polling stations in each of the 25 ridings will open from 10 a.m. to 7 p.m. each day until Sunday. You'll need one piece of ID with you with your name and address. It does not need to have your photo necessarily. Advance polls, by the way, also opening today in Mississauga. Residents there can vote at the Mississauga Civic Center today and tomorrow. Polling stations in each ward will be open from Thursday to Sunday.
0: Meantime, a mayoral candidate in Orangeville has been identified by police as the person charged after an election sign was stolen.
1: Surveillance footage showing someone appearing to remove a Lisa Post sign from a lawn over the weekend. Police say they were called to Elderberry Street on Sunday. Police say 77-year-old Nicholas Garisto is charged with mischief and theft under $5,000. He's actually one of five mayoral candidates running in Orangeville. When CTV News reached out to Garisto, he did not deny that he was charged, but said the video is not of him. Mm. He says he was in the area that day, but does not own a black jacket, and said, quote, he is not a fool.
0: Mm. Okay, very interesting situation there. And now joining us with his weekly take on political news from all levels of government is CTV's political commentator, Scott Reed. Scott, good to see you.
1: Definitely nobody's fool.
6: Good to see you. I was going to say, I don't think you guys did that by accident.
1: I know, yeah.
6: Cool. Next year. Now let's turn to Scott Reed.
1: Yeah, the segue was there. Okay, Scott, we appreciate you being here. Let's talk about the polling numbers here. No fooling around here. Pretty obviously a two-horse race here between Olivia Chow and Brad Bradford at this point. What do you take or make of these numbers, and what stands out to you?
6: Well, it's definitely a two-horse race, but what you have to be concerned about if you're Brad Bradford is it looks like one horse is clearly in the lead. And that, to me, is one of two things that jumps out. First, this has Olivia Chow topping 50%. That is an important number. That's an important mark to surpass. And it really tells you that this sense of time for change hasn't driven this campaign. It is not a change election. That's a challenge. That's an for Bradford. That's an advantage for Mayor Chow. But beyond that, this is a pretty sizable gap. And yes, there's some undecided. And yes, there are interesting demographics. And yes, Chow's support is stronger among younger voters who tend to vote less often. But if I was Bradford looking at this, I would be concerned. One of two things has to happen. There's only 3 weeks left. With this kind of gap, they've got to close it. So either they're going to have to out-hustle and organize on the get-out-the-vote effort, or they need a development of some kind. They need some kind of breakthrough that alters the trajectory of this race. It's not obvious to me that this number, this gap, can be overcome just by grinding it out. Bradford's done a great job of building and building and building. Every poll has shown incremental progress, but can he pick up 10 more points? I think they're going to have to figure out a way to beat them on the ground. With advance polling opening today, that's got to be a big target. They have to have themselves organized.
2: Okay, so we talked about the two horses, Chow and Bradford, but what about Chris Alexander? I mean, he's kind of sitting in this low number here. At this point, you know, does he drop out, and could that have any implication on, you know, the rest of this election and what happens between Chow and Bradford?
6: Hey, man, you guys don't pay me to be kind. I'm going to tell you right now, the cruel truth is this. He does not matter. At 4%, maybe that's so low that he's going to decide it's not worth it and drop out. But he's not a spoiler in this race at 4%. He's not consequential in this race. If he leaves, it is not obvious that his vote goes to one candidate or another, or at least in to a degree to which it's going to alter and affect the outcome of the election. So he's taken his candidacy from a place where he did not matter to a place where he does not matter. That's the full story on Chris Alexander.
1: Okay, and with 22% undecided, according to this Nanos polling, and, you know, Chris Alexander, 4 or 5%, it seems to be there's still some votes out there. So we'll watch that and keep following. We've got more polling coming up from Nanos Scott on Thursday. We'll look forward to that. Meantime, let's turn to the big national story federally. Potentially huge implications here. Quebec has elected a PQ government, Parti Québécois, promising a referendum potentially down the road here. It's not a majority. It's a minority. How do you see the prime minister dealing or handling this?
6: Look, this is the best lousy outcome that you could have hoped for. The bad news is we are getting a separatist government in office, and it's a separatist government that's led by a young, energetic, ambitious politician, someone who has committed the province to holding another referendum on separation. That's the bad news. The good news is he only got 28% of the vote. He didn't get a majority. The popular mandate to take Quebec out of Canada does not exist, and that is going to curtail his ability to push forward on that kind of agenda. Still, though, if you're the prime minister, this is a headache. You know this is going to be a challenge. It's going to alter the national discussion. Team Canada united against Donald Trump. We'll see. The Parti Québécois are not on board on Team Canada. But then think about issues like religious diversity and tolerance. Think about issues like provincial jurisdiction. Think about issues like immigration. All of these are going to be affected by the election of a PQ government. They're going to push hard on all of these issues.
2: Yeah, and how would Premier Doug Ford kind of deal with these issues if it does come to fruition? Hopefully not, but if it does, how does that make his job difficult or different?
6: Two things pop to mind right away for Doug Ford. One, he's had a good working relationship with the premiers of Quebec over the course of the past decade or so, working with Legault and with Fréchette, because that was a business-oriented, business-focused, economically focused government. The PQ and this premier, much less focused on economic issues, so we're going to have to see. Second, for Ford, he has been able to strike a good personal working relationship, and particularly with respect to standing up to Donald Trump and fighting for our rights. You think about talking about the use of electricity as a hedge against Donald Trump's aggressions. Might that partnership be busted up with a PQ leader? That remains to be seen. So Doug Ford is going to be watching this closely and thinking, well, do I still have a partner here on these key initiatives?
1: Yeah, we did see him sort of congratulate Plamondon on his win last night and sort of talk about Team Canada. We'll see how all that unfolds in the coming days and weeks indeed, and we know we'll talk a lot to you about that as well. Scott Reed, CTV political analyst, appreciate the time this morning. Thank you.
2: Thank you.
6: Thanks, guys.
1: Okay.
2: Okay, buy now, pay later is becoming an increasingly popular way to make purchases, especially as many look for ways to stretch their budgets. These plans may seem convenient, but they can also make it easier to take on payments that might be harder to afford later.
1: Mm-hmm. Here's more from CTV's Pat Foran with the details.
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7: Good morning. You're watching CP24 Breakfast, 9:20 on the button. Some beautiful sunshine out there. It is a little cooler start, but the good news is we have warmed up ever so slightly as we step into our Tuesday morning here in the city and across the GTA. Right now, sitting at 8 degrees here in Toronto. We're warming up just a little bit right across southern Ontario as well. Still in the single digits, but almost 10 degrees. Through Windsor, so some good news there, but still a bit of a chill to the air in some communities. So keep that in mind as you head off to start your day. It is still a little fresh as we step into really the great outdoors. I'm also still under that frost advisory for the majority of southern Ontario and eastern Ontario as we get the day going. We will see a fairly southerly flow to the wind later on, but right now still a northerly flow, adding that bit of a chill to the air. Light clouds early on this morning. We hold off on the active weather today, but we're looking at some unsettled weather on and off as we head in towards the end of the work and school week. But as we head throughout your Tuesday, we remain nice and clear. Nothing really to speak of. Again, a light wind out there, lots of sunshine. But that same system that is rolling through northern Ontario will dip down for us here in southern Ontario as we head into the day on Wednesday. So something to keep in mind. Not a wash and a fairly dry start to the day, but through the midpoint of our afternoon and into the early evening, spotty showers for the GTA, heavier into the east end, and then we get a little bit of rain for almost everybody from really the GTA heading east as we head into the start of our day on Wednesday. So could impact your commute Wednesday evening into your Thursday morning. Temperature-wise, though, right across the board as we head through your Tuesday, Wednesday, Thursday, we're at or just above seasonal. Looking ahead to the long weekend, pretty nice, all things considered. A little cooler as we head in towards really your Monday, but overall, as we wrap up what is going to be, I'm sure, a busy time for so many people, it's still pretty nice outside. Hopefully that helps you plan. May tell us some things over to you for a look at the drive.
8: Thanks so much, Jez. Well, it is still a very busy drive out there on the major routes. We still have problems on the QEW, but we'll start off with something different this time. Southbound on the 410, this is through Steeles. We've got the left lane blocked off with a collision. There's just a lineup of vehicles behind it. It is very slow going, I would say anywhere from approaching Beauvert at this point. So lots of extra time necessary there. This is the problem we've been dealing with all morning. Toronto Bay on QEW, it's not the best job, but this is out by Woodward where the left lane is still blocked off. This is for a cleanup from an early morning vehicle fire and multi-vehicle collision. It looks like things are finally starting to break a bit on the approach to this collision. At one point, it was just at an absolute standstill. There is some volume Toronto Bay on QE heading from about, just past 50 Road out towards Woodward, but at least it looks like it is starting.

0: to break a bit. In Hamilton, Highway 5 is closed, Highway 8 to Middletown Road, and from Durham Police in Scugog, there's a closure of water between Queen and Mary. Nick, Jen, over to you.
1: Okay, Maytel, thank you so much for that. It's now time for more on Toronto, a chance to take a look at the latest news of the day in the GTA.
2: There he is, Newstalk 1010's John Moore joining us live from his studios once again. John, always good to talk to you. Mm-hmm. Okay, we've been talking about this all morning, as I'm sure you have, the latest polls in the Toronto mayoral election, courtesy of Nanos, exclusively for CP24 CTV. What do you make of this horse race now? Alexander, very distant third, but really, this appears to be a race with a pretty comfortable lead for Olivia Chow now.
3: You're right. It's a comfortable lead. But if there's a narrative here, it's that Brad Bradford has been slowly closing the gap. There's still just under 3 weeks until voting day. However, polling starts today, right? Advanced balloting. Yeah. And what happened in the last election cycle, actually, is that on election day, Anna Bailao did fairly well. However, in the advanced polling, it was Olivia Chow who had taken the day. So in the end, it was Olivia Chow who was elected. So today's poll, Olivia Chow 52.4%, Brad Bradford at 42.6%, Chris Alexander at 4%. A lot of people look at that and think, why is he still in the race? And the thing is, minutes from now, he's got a press conference. I had a few sources say, oh yeah, he's pulling out, but I also heard from his campaign, and the list of things he was going to talk about did not suggest that he is about to pull out.
1: Mm-hmm. Okay, we will wait for confirmation on that. Nonetheless, let's switch over to the Mississauga mayoral election. There's a debate happening today, but without incumbent Carolyn Parrish. We know she said up front, hey, I'm only going to do three of these things with a set date.
3: This was a debate that I was co-moderating with Ahmed El-Bayoumi. He is the author of Polly Corner, which is a newsletter from Queen's Park. You're right, Carolyn Parrish was not there, although everybody had spotted her car in the parking lot, apparently. And it should be noted, Bonnie Crombie got a text telling her, stay away or there's going to be consequences. She got that on Friday. She gave it to Peel Police. Yesterday, somebody attempted a lawsuit in order to stop this debate from going ahead. There were undercover and uniformed police officers in the room, but never any real tension. So we had Deepika DeMarla, Bonnie Crombie, and Alvin Tedjo. And Alvin Tedjo's endorsement by Peel Police Association was a bit of a thorny contention. His rivals saying, well, that kind of compromises you if you become the mayor. Bonnie was accused of kind of carpetbagging, that she's just trying to get her old job back because the other one didn't work. And I would say that Deepika DeMarla, DeMarlo is possibly a little too reserved. She makes an awful lot of sense, but she's quite reticent in that form. But it's an important race. I think the most colorful race, actually, in the GTA.
2: Oh, yeah. Definitely. I think election night, we're going to be watching that one closely. And yeah, DeMarla, you're right, doesn't seem to want to take the gloves off, whereas Tedjo and Crombie, well, you were right there on stage, and we've been running clips all morning. They were not shy about sort of taking the gloves off and sort of going after each other. So yeah, watching that closely. John, want to get to this, though. Want to talk about why Canada is getting its own international dialing code, which could help us assert our independence. I didn't realize we didn't already have it.
1: Yeah.
3: No, we have, there was a deal made in the 1940s after the Second World War where Canada and the U.S. would have the same international dialing code. It's one,
1: right,
3: which makes a great deal of sense to all of us who grew up. So when you call New York, it's just one. And what this guy is arguing about, and he makes this pitch today in the National Post, it's one of those oddball preoccupations, kind of like people who argue about whether there should be two spaces after a period when you're writing. But Dr. Kieran Murphy says that we should have our own code that would give us sovereignty. And the code would be 22. So if an American was calling Canada, they'd have to say 22. We'd continue to call into the U.S. and use one. It's a non-starter, but I kind of like these eccentricities.
2: Yeah. Sorry, the 22, what is 22?
1: Stan? Is there a significance?
2: I was thinking it might be 24 for 24 Sussex, but what's 22?
3: Apparently, well, you know how when you look at the dial, there's still letters on it. It would be CA, Canada.
2: Okay, right.
1: Okay.
2: Never thought about that way.
1: That makes sense. Yeah. Yes. Okay. Spelling it out. Okay.
2: 22. I thought he might have been a Taylor Swift fan or something. Yeah.
1: That would be 89.
2: But that song, 22.
1: Oh, okay.
2: That's what, yeah, you're right about 89.
1: Yeah,
2: anyway,
1: 89, 22.
2: We digress.
1: It could be 6'7 to represent all our youth as well. All right, we're going on to tangent. John Moore, have a great rest of your show, and we'll chat again soon. Thank you.
3: Talk to you soon.
2: Bye. All right. And of course, you can catch John Moore on More in the Morning from Mondays to Fridays from 6 to 9 a.m. on News Talk 1010. And he's joining us a couple times a week as well.
1: Mm-hmm. It's a great little reunion. Mm-hmm. We used to be all together in person.
2: Those were the good old days.
1: 299 Queen Street West. Yeah. So good to have John Moore back. We're going to take a quick break. Back with your 9:30 headlines right after this.
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0: Well, decided voters in the municipal election can cast ballots starting in about half an hour's time in Toronto and Mississauga.
1: Durham Regional Police are asking for your help to find this missing six-year-old girl, Kaylee, last seen Saturday night in the Dundas Street East and Dixon Road area in Whitby.
2: Greed is good. 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
3: What makes you tick, bud?
4: The fear of being poor. That's all.
0: A Hollywood legend, Michael Douglas, has achieved everything possible in the world of entertainment. And adding to that, he's now a writer. We will speak. Jen has a conversation with Michael Douglas about his memoir coming up this half hour. Can't wait to hear from Michael Douglas, one of my all-time favorite actors. And he spills a lot in that memoir.
1: He does,
0: Yeah, I can't wait to hear more about that.
1: There's a lot of things that will come to light and already have. So, yeah, interested, very honored to speak to Michael Douglas. I mean, he's had such a career, a great marriage as well so far. So we will find out more in that interview. In the meantime, good morning, Toronto. Good. Welcome to CP24 Breakfast on this Tuesday, October 6th. I'm Jennifer Shung. Yeah, let's talk about the weather.
0: Yeah, let's get into it. Look at that beautiful shot. As Jess said, days like this, we will take them this time of year. And hey, look at that. The temperature has even jumped up for us, Jess, just to wrap up this last half hour. We're getting warmer.
5: You know what?
0: For my walk.
5: It's an 8 out of 10 days so far.
0: It is indeed.
5: We got 8 degrees and it's beautiful. Again, it is a cooler start, but that is very typical for this time of year. And as we step in towards the afternoon, we will see a daytime high pretty on par for season with a more southerly flow to the wind. Still seeing some of those frost advisories in place. Hopefully they'll drop off as we head throughout the rest of our morning. And then we get that daytime high back in the double digits this afternoon. We're looking at a decent amount of sunshine as we head throughout our Tuesday, but we're watching for some active weather as we go through the kind of mid to end point of our week, but not a wash all day, every day, but keep the umbrella handy. Temperature-wise, again, 17 this afternoon, very, very seasonal. We'll have more coming up.
0: Okay, thanks so much, Jess. Right now, Chris Alexander, mayoral candidate, speaking. Let's listen live.
6: They weren't detailed or credible enough, and they weren't fiscally responsible. And we continue to draw those conclusions from the other platforms that are on offer. And so, like as in so many elections, especially in recent years, this one seems to be full of giveaways and promises. And another 4 years from now, I fear we'll be back here again. And I'm worried that we may be worse off in the city. Our team, from our supporters to the experts we consulted to people we met in different walks of life across the city, brought new ideas. And we turned them into plans with numbers, deadlines, credible plans for delivering. A property tax freeze that would actually work and not break the budget or worsen the starting position for the budget as we go into 2027. Affordable housing built by the city, with the city as a master builder, operating on a larger scale to achieve much larger levels, higher levels of housing starts over the next 3 to 4 years. A real turnaround plan for the TTC. More ways to build homes across Toronto to actually make that missing middle happen after 25 years of what most people now consider unbalanced development. The only real plan, detailed plan, to confront hate in the city, not just for Jewish Canadians, Jewish Torontonians that are facing it almost in one form or another almost every day, but to make sure that this never happens again on this scale in Toronto. A new way home for the unhoused, to ensure fewer people are cycling through our shelters and to find more, to create more supportive housing first settings for those that deserve the dignity and the stability that would come from that. Let's just let my mother come in. Excuse me. Hi, Mom. Door's usually open, but come on in. An economic strategy worthy of Canada's largest city at a time when we're facing this existential crisis.
0: Okay, just to bring our viewers up to speed here, we missed the beginning of Chris Alexander's announcement, but he's announced that he's withdrawing from the mayoral race. So again, Chris Alexander, who came in the latest Nanos polling this morning exclusively for CP24 and CTV at around 4% support, is announcing this morning, less than 3 weeks before Election Day, that he is dropping out of the race. Let's listen back into more of his remarks right now.
6: Implemented. And we approach this campaign in that spirit. We put ideas forward in all the debates that were offered. I think I'm the only candidate to have shown up for all the debates that took place to date, including TechTO last night, which invited the largest self-sustaining organization in that sector, thousands of members that invited all the candidates to pitch their vision for Toronto to this sector, which is the largest in the city. And I was the only candidate there, which made me happy to be there, but also a little sad that we don't all consider these things important. But our path to success, it became clear to me over this weekend, was not obvious and perhaps not there at all.
0: You just heard the words from his mouth. The path was not there and not obvious. Chris Alexander, mayoral candidate, got into the race late, never really found much traction, and he's officially announcing this morning that he is withdrawing from the mayoral race.
6: Advance polls open, which is late.
1: Okay, and with less than 3 weeks to go, a new poll is also finding Toronto's mayoral election is shaping up. It really is now a two-horse race. It was before, but starting this morning, voters can cast their ballots in advance polls. That happens in less than 30 minutes' time. Courtney Heels with the details. Good morning, Courtney.
7: Good morning, Nick and Jen. And this announcement from Chris Alexander, pretty significant when you take a look at how close the numbers are right now, and you see that in both decided and undecided polls that we have through Nanos, Alexander had about 3-4%. The question now is, where could that support go? It seems as though much of his support could end up in Brad Bradford's case. And that means, again, it would be very, very close at a time when it already appears to be getting closer. So let's share with you the numbers coming out through Nanos research. Again, this was prior to Chris Alexander dropping out, because that happened only a few minutes ago. But with the decided vote here, 52% said they were supporting Olivia Chow, 43% said they were voting for Brad Bradford, again 4% Chris Alexander, the 1% going to the rest of the candidates. And for all of the votes, including the undecided, and undecided of course key here because many people still making up their minds, 42% for Olivia Chow, 33% for Bradford, 3% for Chris Alexander, and 22% undecided. So that number is key for the candidates who are out right now. They're knocking on doors. They're getting as much support as possible. And now we have this new element of the Toronto mayoral race. The fact that Chris Alexander, who was considered three really in the top three, is out. He's stepping away from this race. So it's down to Chow and Bradford when it comes to the numbers that we're seeing through Nanos right now. I want to let you hear from Nick Nanos. We talked to him about the undecided vote and how he says traditionally it's a little bit lower around this time. Here's more.
8: The one cohort that gives Chow the advantage are younger voters. Now, the kicker for Chow is that might be good in terms of the poll. The question is, will young voters come out and vote? They traditionally do not have, they do not necessarily vote as much as middle-aged and older voters. So, you know, the thing is that having that group in the bag is good when it comes to the polling and overall sentiment for the city, but it might not be as much of an advantage when it comes to actual voting day.
7: And as part of this Nanos poll, the question was also asked how Torontonians feel about living in the city. The majority feel okay about it right now. 52% that is, say Toronto has some issues, but it's still where they prefer to live. 26% with Toronto is calling it a great city. They don't want to live anywhere else. 14% say they have to live in Toronto, would prefer to live elsewhere. And then 6% are considering leaving. Now this morning, guys, we're outside of this community center. This is going to be one of the advanced poll locations. So they've already got the signs up behind me here. I don't quite see a lineup, but I know I've seen staff going in and out, so they're getting ready for a busy day. And now voters have a lot to consider here, especially for those who were thinking about voting for Chris Alexander. Now that he's officially stepped out of the race, will that support go to Brad Bradford? Will it go to Olivia Chow? Could it go to the other candidates? We will certainly find out very soon. Advance polls open between now and October the 11th. And then, of course, you have voting day on October the 26th. Nick, Jen, I also want to share with you, I'm in communication with our other team over at Chris Alexander's office right now, where he just made that announcement. He was asked if he's endorsing anyone, and he says he is not. So again, that's something else that voters will be considering here, and we will see how this all plays out this morning. Over to you.
0: Interesting. We talked to Scott Reed about that, because thanks to you, you had tipped us off, and we asked, what if Alexander drops out? He said, you know, he doesn't get paid to be kind. He said he's not really sure Alexander is even a factor in this, the 4% he had in this Nanos polling, even an endorsement from Alexander, what would that really mean? So we will see. It'll be interesting to see. I'm sure you'll get much more reaction. Courtney Hills live this morning outside one of the voting stations as advance polls get underway, and that breaking news, Chris Alexander out of the race. Court, thank you for that.
1: 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When we come back, Michael Douglas has become a Hollywood legend, and he's spilling the tea on some bombshells in his new memoir, One Hell of a Ride. We'll speak with him coming up next.
4: So I'm catching the express.
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20: Welcome to Ontario's wine country. Here's how many winemakers we have here. Here are some of the pioneers and the rising stars. And here's Shiraz. Seriously, his name is Shiraz. Here's how many don't care about sustainability. Here's how many do. Because we're not just made in Ontario, we're made of it. Wines of Ontario.
5: After a cloudy and kind of cool start to the day, although it is still very cool out there, we're looking right now at a lot of sunshine. It is 9:42 and we are just a few minutes away from some fun stuff here on the show. But right now, also some fun stuff, your forecast. We're up to 8 degrees here in the city of Toronto and we're seeing that heat continue to build very slowly. We're still in the single digits right across southern Ontario with just a hint of a wind chill out there or a cool chill to the air. But the good news is as we step into that second half of our day, winds will change. And we'll start to warm up. Still some frost advisors in place, but they're very slowly starting to drop as we kind of tiptoe into the double digits right across southern Ontario. As far as our winds go, still fairly northerly, but very light as we get things going, so not much in the way of a breeze, and that will become a warmer wind as we head into that second half of our day. Dry as we head throughout your Tuesday, but we are watching for a system right now making its way out of the prairies, set to bring some active weather, very spotty in nature as we head in towards that midpoint of our day tomorrow through to our Thursday. But your Tuesday really overall pretty nice for spending some time outside. I know a lot of people are still active outdoors, playing sports, riding bikes, going for walks, all that stuff. A great forecast today to do all of that. Some spotty showers into kind of that midpoint of our day tomorrow. And then we'll see a bit of a break as we head into the early evening before we watch for showers on and off overnight Wednesday into your Thursday morning. So something to keep in mind that we're not looking at a wash of a day, but it is a good idea to keep the umbrella for your Wednesday evening commute and your Thursday morning commute. Temperature-wise, though, it is beautiful as we head over the next couple of days at or above the seasonal point. Again, the risk of showers for your Thursday, Friday, it tapers off just in time for your Friday, Saturday, and Sunday. The slight chance of some showers heading into the second half of your Monday, but overall, the long weekend looking pretty spectacular. Hopefully this helps you plan. I'll send things back into the studio.
21: Let me have it.
22: If love is blind,
21: now I got you.
22: Marriage is like having a stroke.
23: When I watch you eat, when I look at you lately, I just want to smash your face in.
22: Smash my face.
23: I want a divorce.
1: Ah, the War of the Roses. Michael Douglas has truly achieved everything there is to in the entertainment world, from Oscar awards, blockbuster films, and even making an appearance in the Marvel Cinematic Universe. And he's looking back at his life and giving us insight into it with his memoir, One Hell of a Ride. He also survived cancer. The book is out today. I had a chance to speak with him. Have a listen.
2: Don't even talk to him.
1: Your memoir is called One Hell of a Ride. Looking back at the chapters of your life, you get really unfiltered in this biography. Is there anything you can laugh about now that you couldn't laugh about at the time?
3: I would think that would be my relationship with Kathleen Turner on Romancing the Stone, where after the first project, we did a sequel, The Jewel of the Nile. And it began with her. She became a big star after Romancing. And when I asked her, I said, okay, we have a contract to do Jewel of the Nile. And she didn't want to do it. And we ended up getting in a lawsuit, a whole lawsuit. She hired Roy Cohen, who was this nasty American lawyer. And anyway, I won. She ended up coming back to do the movie with two people that were in the lawsuit, were supposed to be romantically connected. And it turned out, the movie turned out to be quite successful. And we ended up getting along really well. And Kathleen's a good friend of mine now, and we laugh about it. But at the time, it wasn't too funny.
1: Yeah, I'm sure it wasn't. Listen, you grew up as Kirk Douglas's son, one of the biggest movie stars in the world. Now you are as well. But when did you stop feeling like Kirk Douglas's son and feel like you had become Michael Douglas?
3: The year of Fatal Attraction, followed 2 months later by Wall Street coming out, and the financial success of Fatal Attraction and then winning the Oscar as best actor for Wall Street. And I remember thanking him at that and really feeling like I'd finally stepped out of his shadow. But I had tremendous respect for him. And he had a great line for me after I won. He said, Michael, if I knew how successful you were going to be, I would have been nicer to you.
1: Look, you were only 31 years old when you produced a five-time Academy Award-winning film, One Flew Over the Cuckoo's Nest, and, you know, it won the Oscar for Best Picture. Did that Oscar make you finally feel like you earned your dad's respect?
3: Yes and no, because I had hoped and promised my dad that I would get the part for him, too, because it was a project that he really loved. And so it was also, when I showed him the movie and he really liked the picture and he really acknowledged how good Jack Nicholson was, but I knew how much it hurt that he didn't play the part. And that was the hardest thing in my life, was to tell him at that age that, Dad, times have gone on. It's a few years later now and it's not going to happen.
1: Look, we talk about Hollywood couples all the time, but I think you and Catherine Zeta-Jones are a classic example of perhaps true love, and you've been together for nearly three decades. I know you write that when you first met her, you knew this was the woman for you, but what have you learned about love, marriage, growing older together that you didn't understand when you first met her, and then having been diagnosed with throat and oral cancer in 2010?
3: Well, marriages you got to work at. Marriages are mutual respect, and obviously there's a lot of love involved. But you know, sometimes we make more efforts to strangers than we do to the people that are closest to us. We're more concerned with how our image looks, and we take the person. And marriages, you cannot take your partner for granted. And I think that's the biggest lesson I learned in the years that go on. And the more comfortable you get with each other is more reason to always try to take that other person, not for granted, but for as special as they are.
1: Yeah, wise words. Michael Douglas, you are one hell of a man, and I hope everyone gets a chance to read your memoir, One Hell of a Ride. So many stories, and really appreciate your candid honesty in the book. Huge fan of your work, and look forward to seeing more of you. Take care, sir. Thank you
3: so much. I'll see you in Toronto.
1: Nice man.
0: I'm a huge Michael Douglas fan. I've seen almost everything he's in, because I feel like he's one of those actors that almost everything he's in was a great film.
1: It was,
0: He really brought so much to his roles. I thought his intensity, his eyes were really amazing.
1: For sure.
0: I really, Romancing the Stone, that really takes me back to my childhood, those movies, you know. War of the Roses, I mean, Basic Instinct, pardon me.
1: Basic Instinct, I know.
0: I mean, many memorable, diverse roles
1: Gordon
0: that
1: Gekko.
0: He's had. I heard that he said that Wall Street traders were coming up to him and saying after that movie how incredibly well depicted Wall Street was at the time in that movie, and that they looked at him as a hero, and he was like, no, guys, I'm the bad guy. I'm the villain. I'm the bad guy in this movie. But all the Wall Street guys were like, no, greed is good. Yeah, we think you're great.
1: For sure. The one question I wish I should have asked him was, you know, out of all the characters you played, like, how much of them is closest to the real Michael Douglas?
0: That would have been fascinating, too, because, like, Falling Down as well, right? Think of that. Like, so many films. It was a great interview, though.
1: Thank you.
0: Good stuff.
1: All right, coming up next to close out the show, one of this year's most anticipated video games is here. We're talking Gears of War ED.
0: And Gears of War has teamed up with Prince Street Pizza for a special pie. We're going to put them to the test, and you could too with a $300 gift card. Find out more about that, and we'll dive into that pie coming up.
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11: Oh, yeah.
10: Stocked with heavy layers of ground pepperoni, available now until November 1st. Mm-hmm. And we're going to be some of the first ones to try. Nick and Jenna,
11: are you ready?
12: My fingers are ready.
10: We got the emergency pie. We got the naughty. And this is the emergency.
11: Look at those.
12: Whoa.
11: Pie.
12: Wow.
11: We're going to try a slice. Pepperoni there.
10: I don't know which one.
12: Oh, look at the cheese.
10: We'll take one of each.
12: Okay,
10: one of each. There we go.
12: Try this one.
10: All righty.
12: Here we go. Wow, that's a big pie. Oh, it's a... Whoa, this is thick.
10: I'll let you guys eat while I talk.
12: Where's Joey Chestnut?
10: Guys, we have a giveaway as well, because I know we love... Good? Very saucy, very saucy.
12: Oh my gosh.
10: And thanks to Prince Street Pizza, you can win a $300 gift card to get your very own emergence and much more. Email us at contest@cp24.com along with your full name, phone number, and email address. And you need to answer this. Are you ready? What is the last name of the brothers you play as?
12: Nah.
10: What is the last name of the brothers you play as? Mm. Also, you must be 18 years or older and will have to prove your age. If you win, good luck.
12: It's so good.
10: Listen, ending a day with pizza is fantastic. Cheers.
12: Cheers, guys. Wow.
10: Oh, well, Nick's, there we go. We'll be back for CP24 breakfast tomorrow morning. Oh, my gosh.
12: It's so good. It's

0: 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It's Saturday night.
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0: Begin!
1: Ooh, nice watch. You need watches at Oliver's? I got you.
0: Yes!
1: Everybody's a winner at Oliver's.
2: Oh, yeah!
9: We have breaking news. Mayoral candidate Chris Alexander says he's stepping aside from the campaign. Alexander made the announcement this morning before the opening of advance polls because he says he wants to give all Torontonians a chance to vote for someone who is going to see their campaign through to the end. He says the polls were not moving enough in his direction to continue, but he's also not endorsing anyone.
10: Olivia Chow is claiming
11: our path to success, it became clear to me over this weekend, was not obvious and perhaps not there at all. With the latest poll that came out this morning, we haven't taken our numbers beyond what they were at the start of our campaign. And we wanted to take this difficult decision before advance polls.
9: The deadline to officially withdraw as a candidate in the municipal election was on August the 21st, so Alexander's name will remain on the ballots. A new poll finds Toronto's mayoral election is shaping up as a two-horse race. The Nano survey, conducted exclusively for CP24 and CTV News Toronto, shows Olivia Chow holding a lead of 52% to 43% over Brad Bradford among decided voters. Chow draws her strongest support from Toronto East York, where she exceeds 60%, while also leading in Scarborough. More than 1 in 5 voters say they're still undecided, while nearly 8 in 10 residents say Toronto is their preferred place to live. The survey included 750 Toronto residents randomly selected. Interviews were conducted online and by phone.
12: Usually we see undecided anywhere from 15 to 20, so anything over 20% is of note. The kicker is when we look into the regional numbers, and I think this is quite striking, Scarborough could still be a key battleground. Even though Chow has the advantage among decided voters, that undecided number in Scarborough jumps to 32%, 1 out of every 3. And, you know, so I'm looking at Scarborough as a place to watch. It seems that Chow has the advantage, but there's still a significant proportion of voters in that part of the city that are up for grabs.
9: Former Toronto Mayor John Tory joined CP24 this morning to discuss the polling.
13: Olivia Chow also has a very substantial lead in the downtown of Toronto. And as we've also discussed before, you have to win the suburbs if you're challenging a mayor that's on the left, as it were.
14: Right.
13: And she is, and she wins big in the city of Toronto and East York. But that means Mr. Bradford has to win in Scarborough, Etobicoke, and North York. And right now it's a much more competitive situation in Scarborough. In fact, she's leading. The other thing worthy of note is that there's a big gender gap. Mr. Bradford doesn't do well among women. Ms. Chow does. And so that, you know, could be neither here nor there, but it also could be a deciding factor. So the next poll after this one is really the one. You know, Mr. Bradford either moves and closes this gap down to 3 or 4 points for a very exciting run to the end, or it becomes a much more difficult proposition for him.
9: The survey has a margin of error of plus or minus 3.6 percentage points and is considered accurate 19 times out of 20. Decided voters can now get a head start on casting their ballot today as advance polls are now open. CP24's Courtney Heels is at one right now where Olivia Chow is expected to cast her ballot.
0: That's right. Good morning, Arda. It's our understanding Olivia Chow will be here in the next 10 minutes or so. This will be her opportunity to cast her ballot. We've been told Mike Layton will be joining her. That's, of course, her stepson, who's also running for a city councillor for the riding of University Rosedale. This will also be our very first opportunity to hear from Chow following this announcement from Chris Alexander saying he is stepping out of this race. He is no longer going to attempt to try and run for the position of mayor for the city of Toronto. We heard from him making this announcement only a half an hour before the advance polls open this morning, saying that, you know, the poll numbers aren't where he wants them to be at this point, and also kind of painting a dark picture essentially for the future of Toronto right now. Also saying he's not endorsing anyone. So again, this is going to be our opportunity to hear from Chow, see what her reaction is to this, and kind of get a sense of what everyone's thinking. I mean, there are people showing up to vote this morning who may not know this news, that this candidate who was running for mayor of the city of Toronto is officially out of the race now. Whether, you know, that may change someone's plans when it comes to voting and how they're planning to cast their ballot. So behind me, the advance polling station just opened at 10 o'clock this morning. I can tell you, Arda, a little bit busy, I would say. You know, there's some staff members outside getting ready to help people go inside, cast their ballot. A few people showing up with the voter registration cards, their ID ready to go. And this is an opportunity that people have between now and October the 11th. But again, this new element in the mayoral race here, the fact that Chris Alexander said he is stepping out of the race. So his name will remain on the ballot, but some people going to cast their ballot this morning might not know this just yet, and we'll have to see how this kind of plays out when it comes to the overall race, especially when you factor in the Nanos polling that we've been talking about this morning, the fact that Chow is still in the lead, but it really appears to be just a race between Chow and Bradford right now. And the question remains, you know, he wasn't seeing a lot of support, that is Chris Alexander, but where could that support end up? Who may end up benefiting as a result of this? So lots of reaction to get to this one this morning. Again, in the next 10, 15 minutes or so, Chow will be here. She'll be casting her ballot with family. Also told with some first-time voters, so this is a new experience for them. And then we will hear from Chow right after, so we'll carry that live. And again, get lots of reaction to this new twist in the mayoral race for Toronto. Over to you.
9: Court, thank you so much for this. Advance polls also open today in Mississauga. Three of the mayoral candidates took part in this debate. It was a doubleheader yesterday. The first focused on housing and affordability at the Mississauga Convention Center. The three candidates then squared off in a second debate at the Mississauga Civic Center last night.
14: Carolyn abdicated the police board. I completely agree.
15: You abdicated on everyone.
14: I have told them no on many occasions.
15: You left the entire city.
14: Alvin, you have run on six different occasions for six different positions, including MPP.
15: Not while I had a job.
14: And
15: not while I was sitting in office.
14: That's not true. You've run for mayor twice now, in their first term and only term in an elected office. You also ran for MPP. You also ran for leader of the Ontario Liberal Party. So let's not get a little holier. And I won, by the way.
15: Congratulations. You should still do that.
14: Unfortunately, I'm needed here to keep order.
15: No, you're
14: and to
15: here
14: reduce
15: because
14: the
15: this
14: budget.
15: Is your backup plan.
16: But if you owe your win to that union and then you're sitting across the table, how independent can you be? That's a question that I think we all need to ask. It's perfectly legal, I get that, but it is concerning.
15: They've never needed to before. They've never felt that they've been so under-supported by the city of Mississauga that they now said, we are finally going to say who we prefer for mayor of Mississauga, who will support us as mayor.
16: And
15: understanding
16: that's for the
15: that
16: people
15: we can still,
16: of Mississauga
15: we still need to,
16: to
15: hold
16: decide.
15: Them account.
16: Yes.
15: We
16: for
15: still
16: the
15: need to hold them
16: to
15: account.
16: To
15: obviously,
16: decide.
15: We are going to do that. It's not a blank check. And not every solution is a police problem.
14: You know, the issue right? here that's... is you've never had to say no to them. I've been in the position where I've said, no, that's too much.
9: Incumbent Carolyn Parrish did not participate in the debates yesterday. When the election was called, she said she would only participate in the first three debates that set a date. Last night, she campaigned at a Coptic church instead. Let's check on the commute now with CP24's traffic specialist, Maytel Sperling. Maytel, what are you seeing on the roads?
17: Well, Arda, it is definitely still a busy drive heading out of Hamilton into Burlington over the Burlington Skyway. We had some much earlier problems. Toronto-bound QE just by Eastport. At one point, all lanes were blocked off. All lanes are now open, but unfortunately, there's still a delay heading out of Stony Creek, as I mentioned, right over the Burlington Skyway. Southbound side of the 410 through Steeles had some troubles taking out the left lane. It looks like it is still there, but can't show you, unfortunately. And aside from that, we've got another closure in Hamilton, Highway 5 between Highway 8 and Middletown Road. And in Scugog, water is closed between Queen and Mary. That is also for a collision investigation. Back to you.
9: Thank you so much. Durham Regional Police are asking for help as they search for a missing 6-year-old girl from Whitby, but say her disappearance is not considered criminal or suspicious at this point. Kaylee was last seen on Saturday night at about 10:30 in the area of Dundas Street East and Thixon Road. She is 4 feet tall with a slim build. She was wearing a purple jacket that had a hood with a flower print on the inside, pink pants and shoes that are black, white and red. Anyone who knows where Kaylee is asked to contact police. One person has been injured in an e-bike battery fire in Scarborough. Paramedics tell CP24 they were called to a building on Macy Avenue near Danforth and Victoria Park overnight. One person was sent to hospital with minor injuries and three others were assessed at the scene. This week is Fire Prevention Week, and with a rise in lithium-ion battery fires, Toronto firefighters are using it as a chance to educate people on battery safety. Police have identified the victim of a weekend homicide in North York, along with the suspect that they're looking for. 24-year-old Christopher Gordon was found with traumatic injuries in an apartment on Blossomfield Drive Sunday morning. Police had responded for reports of a disturbance in the building near Lawrence and the Allen. Gordon died at the scene. 32-year-old Cody Rudifo of Timmins is wanted for first-degree murder. Police say he should be considered armed and dangerous. They're advising anyone who sees him to call 911. What question would you ask Toronto Police Chief Myron Demkew? On Thursday, October the 8th, Chief Demkew joins us live in studio on CP24 Breakfast for the debut of our new series, Ask the Chief. From public safety, transit concerns, traffic, auto theft, community issues, we want to hear what's on your mind. 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The deadline to submit it is today. So get that in. 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And it's only on CP24 Breakfast. It's 10:10 right now. This is Toronto's breaking news, CP24. We'll have a look at Toronto's top stories coming up next.

0: I am Debbie King. I'm running to represent Parkdale High Park on Toronto City Council. As a TDSB trustee, I've seen and I've stood up to the impacts of provincial underfunding and overreach on our city. How we decide to use our roads, our waterfronts, our public lands should be decided by the people of Toronto. As councillor, I'll be pushing for greater autonomy through a protected city charter while focusing on decision-making that stands up for people of every background and postal code.
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0: We are following breaking news after a disappointing result in the latest Nanos poll. Chris Alexander is dropping out of the Toronto mayoral race. We'll have the latest on his decision in moments. With just 3 weeks to go, the latest Nanos survey finds Olivia Chow leading Brad Bradford. Coming up, we'll have all those details. And the search continues this hour for a missing 6-year-old girl from Whitby. Kaylee was last seen Saturday night around 10:30. Stay with CP24 for more on these stories and for further details. 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Seasonally adjusted sales decreased 5% last month from August, marking the second straight month of decline and the steepest drop since February. On a year-over-year basis, home sales fell 9%, while new listings were down 14%. Treb says, well, there is pent-up demand in the GTA. Would-be homebuyers want to feel confident their employment situation will remain stable and inflation will not put pressure on borrowing costs.
1: We really are in a holding pattern as we move into the fall. On the one hand, even with interest rates or borrowing costs moving up a little bit over the last couple of months due to inflation concerns, we're still seeing very affordable conditions compared to, say, 2 or 3 years ago. And so all else being equal, you'd expect to see more sales in the GTA housing market today. But people are a little bit uncertain in terms of their ability to cover those mortgage payments over the long term, because obviously we have trade concerns with the United States. How could that feed through into the job situation? And at the same time, you know, we're hearing about inflation prospects, potentially seeing interest rates move up further, and obviously that could crimp affordability down the road if that came to pass.
0: The average selling price in September was about $1,006,000, down from $1,060,000 a year earlier. Ontario's Liberal Party is asking the Auditor General to investigate student financial aid spending at private career colleges. Reporting by the Canadian Press shows a rapid increase concentrated within a small number of schools. The Liberals have requested a value-for-money audit looking at the spending increases and whether Doug Ford's government properly oversaw OSAP. The Auditor General's office says all of this year's audits are underway, but it would take the request into account in the future. The Parti Québécois completed a dramatic comeback by winning the provincial election in Quebec. Years after winning only 3 seats in Quebec's National Assembly, the PQ won 59 last night, enough to form a minority government under leader Paul Saint-Pierre Plamondon. The separatist leader has pledged to hold a third sovereignty referendum, but only after U.S. President Donald Trump leaves the White House in 2029. A new report says the National Dental Care Program transformed access to care for millions of Canadians, but needs to be improved. The CDA says pre-authorization claim denials can lead to a manageable condition becoming worse. The organization is recommending better transparency and clear clinical guides for those claim. This program, which was launched in 2022, covers people with less than $90,000 in household income who don't have private insurance. An estimated 9 million people are eligible for coverage, with around half receiving treatment so far. 10:17 right now, 8 degrees. This is Toronto's breaking news, CP24. BNN Bloomberg's Roger Peterson joins us for your top business stories coming up right after the break.
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1: When we opened Bellona, we had a motto, and it was welcome home.
2: Everybody that comes in hugs Aggie, and you don't see that all the time.
0: Tell me what you have in front of me.
2: So these are our eggplant sliders. Everything's made in-house, including our focaccia. So that's fermented for 48 hours and baked after that. It's served with our breaded eggplant, a fiore di latte cheese and basil, my famous tomato sauce.
3: The bread is so
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3: Oh, wow.
2: Here's our cantina salad. So it's mixed greens, prosecco vinaigrette. We have candied walnuts, a grape tomato, dehydrated apple that I toss in some cinnamon sugar, vegan mozzarella cheese, and our pickled onions.
1: We call it party in your mouth.
4: And then find parking in there somewhere.
5: Let's go live now to Bloor and Christie, where Olivia Chow is casting her ballot advance poll. There she is in the yellow. You can see she has the ballot in her hand. And I guess it's her voter information card that she has in her hand. She's about to actually cast the ballot. So now the latest Nanos poll shows that this is actually a two-horse race between Olivia Chow and Brad Bradford, because just this morning, Chris Alexander decided that he, after a disappointing result in that Nanos poll that we were talking about, Chris Alexander is dropping out of the Toronto mayoral race, and he says he would like to see someone who is going to see their campaign through to the end win and give a chance to all Toronto voters. Now, even though he has dropped out of the race, the deadline for dropping out was actually on August the 21st. So even though this has happened, his name will still be on the ballot for mayor. So the latest Nanos poll did show that Olivia Chow is leading in the polls. And it did show also that she has a strong voter turnout in East York in Toronto and also in Scarborough. So these are the two places that she is definitely leading. So she's about to hand in her voter information card and then get her ballot. And then she's going to go behind that white Bristol board, which says vote on it, and cast her ballot. Now, the Nanos poll shows Olivia Chow holding a lead of 52% over Brad Bradford, who has 43% among decided voters. There's still a number of people in Toronto, 1 in 5, who haven't actually decided who they are voting for. So she exceeds 60% in Scarborough and Toronto East York. These are the places where she has a stronghold. So this survey actually was included 750 Toronto residents randomly selected, and the interviews were actually conducted on the phone and online. So Olivia Chow is about to cast her ballot as we speak. There is a now she has her card in her hand, her ballot. So she is going behind that little Bristol board screen that you can see, grabbing her pencil and about to tick off who she's voting for. And she gets to vote for herself too. So there you go. There it is. And she is about to fill out the form. She's looking as to where she's supposed to be. All right, there you go. So she is casting her ballot, and then it goes into a machine where it calculates exactly who she's voting for. She gets to vote, of course, for mayor. And then for who she wants in her riding as city councilor, and then school board trustee. That's all on the ballot. So again, she is leading in the polls, and the other person who is in the two-horse race is now Brad Bradford, because Chris Alexander decided to drop out. So she has her ballot in that folder and is going to hand it to the person who's going to feed it through this computer and calculate who she is voting for. Oh, there you go. Nice shot. Okay, yeah. Feeds it through. Of course, nobody sees it except for this computer. And then it will calculate it. There you go. She's done. She finished her casting her ballot. There you go. Oh, there's our Courtney Heels. And again, she is in the area of Bloor and Christie, where she is casting her ballot. Okay, so now that we saw that,

0: Let's talk business news with BNN Bloomberg's Roger Peterson. Roger, nice to see you this morning.
1: Good to see you, Art. How are you?
0: Good. I'm good. How are you?
1: Excellent.
0: Good.
1: And so are the markets.
0: Good. Tell us more.
1: They're always kind of excellent. They're the NASDAQ and the S&P 500 pushing towards record highs right now. And it's just a lot of optimism. There's been a pullback in oil prices that's got them excited right now. And everybody's back into AI and the belief that AI is the driver now. NVIDIA has a market cap that is approaching $6 trillion. No company has ever, companies have hit that but not held at it. So if they can hold at that, it would be the first $6 trillion company, which is a massive, it's larger than some economies, world economies. So that's how big it is. And they're also south of the border seeing bond yields retreat as well. But the Canadian market, TSX, it's up, but it's still off its record high that we saw earlier in the year, still about 3% off. There's been a pullback in some energy and metals and things like that. But for now, everybody's having a pretty good year, so no complaints.
0: This other story, Canadian investors, CEO asking for a tax break for entrepreneurs.
1: Yeah, well, the idea is we've had that brain drain. There's some great companies that start up here, small companies, and then they find they have nowhere to go or they don't have the money. The investors are a little shy. They end up heading south. And so we lose these great companies. And so what this group, there's more than 100 of them, entrepreneurs, investors, CEOs, they all signed this letter. John Ruffalo from Mavericks, Mark Shulgin from Intrepid, Jacques Barnier from a managing partner from Terralis, and Adam Belcher, the CEO of Magnet Forensics. They signed this thing and they're asking for a capital gains relief on up to $15 million in share sale profits for these people, and then a deferred tax break if they take some of that money and invest it in Canadian companies, which is one of the things the government's been pushing for. We want more investment in Canadian companies. So if we keep the money here and keep it invested in Canadian companies, they argue this will help strengthen our economy. And we have lots of great entrepreneurs here, and so we don't want them heading south.
0: This other story is interesting. We all know Starbucks has sugary drinks, but now they're being sued over sugar?
1: Yeah, I mean, these lawsuits happen, but this one is an argument over these consumers in this class action say that Starbucks had falsely advertised that 8 protein beverages were sugar-free when they actually contained lactose, which is the natural sugar in milk, the milk that was used in it. And it actually, there was up 13 to 21 grams of sugar per 20 to 24-ounce Vaunty serving of these drinks. And they said people aren't, when they say sugar-free, they're thinking, well, no, it's obviously sugar-free, but there was sugar in it naturally occurring, but it's still sugars. And so they're suing. Starbucks says they have consistently provided information and they are dismissing this, and they say the claim has no merit and they plan to fight it.
0: Roger, thank you so much.
1: All
0: great to see
1: it.
0: You.
1: Cheers.
0: Yes. Okay, so it's now 10:26. This is Toronto's breaking news, CP24. We are following breaking news after a disappointing result in the latest Nanos poll. Chris Alexander is dropping out of the Toronto mayoral race. We'll have the latest on his decision coming up in moments.
2: Bigger expectations. Tampa Bay, you've got next. It is on Thursday Night Football on TSN, CTV, and Crave.
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4: 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I'm Teddy Wilson.
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6: Breaking news, mayoral candidate Chris Alexander says he's stepping aside from the campaign. Alexander made the announcement this morning before opening of the advance polls because he says he wants to give all Torontonians a chance to vote for someone who is going to see their campaign through to the end. He says the polls were not moving enough in his direction to continue, but he's also not endorsing anyone.
7: I'm a realist. I just don't see with two campaigns by the polls quite far ahead of us, who started much earlier. I don't see us catching up. I don't see that path. And we were in this to change the outlook, to make it a three-way race. With 3 weeks to go, I think that would be very hard to do. If we had, in the last few days, I mean, we put out a lot of policies in the last 3 weeks. We got more attention in the digital world from media. We appreciate that. That's what we wanted. It didn't move the polls.
6: Former Toronto Mayor John Tory believes when Alexander joined the race, he took the support of people who didn't like Chow or Bradford.
8: There's always a number, sometimes 10-12% of people who say, I don't like any of those, I'm looking for someone else. And so in this case, they had someone else who is more credible, who had some experience and so on. And so I think he's taking those votes as opposed to hurting Mr. Bradford or hurting Ms. Chow. I think he's just there. He's taking the support he is. And he, too, is a person that has to be concluding that this is not going to happen for him. And I think that was evident some time ago.
6: The deadline to officially withdraw as a candidate in the municipal election was on August the 21st, so Alexander's name will remain on the ballots. Let's go live now to Bloor and Christie, where Olivia Chow just cast her ballot and is now talking to media.
9: Quick, easy, and I urge everyone to do the same. Advance poll is open till Sunday night at 7 p.m. I just voted to move us forward together. There's a lot at stake in this election. It's not just about protecting the progress we've made together. It's about building homes that we can afford, that everyone can afford. It's about saving money, saving you money, where we have lunch for every school kid. It's about saving money on capping the TDC rides that after 10 rides, the rest of the week is free. It's about seniors aging in dignity at home. All of that is at risk if we go back to the bad old days of cut and slashing of public services. I don't want that, and I don't believe Torontonians want that either. So let's build an even more caring, more affordable, and safer city together. By the way, I just noticed, I'm number 9 on the ballot. I just noticed there is 2 Chow on the ballot, and there's one before me. So, thank you.
10: Are you worried about that?
9: Well, I looked at the chow and then I was about to vote for someone else. Anyway, no, not anymore because I did not vote for him. I digress.
10: I'm curious if you're worried about something else, and that's Chris Alexander dropping out and what that does for you, calculus-wise.
9: I want to thank Chris Alexander for coming forward, for having some really good ideas on like building supportive housing. It was a very comprehensive package that he put forward. But on this election, the choice is very clear. Do we move forward and build an even more affordable and caring city and safer city, or do we go backwards to the bad old days where there was just cut and slash and burns and neglect of public spaces and everything falling apart in terms of the infrastructure, including the Scarborough RT? So I think the choice is very clear, and I don't believe Torontonians want those bad old days. That's why we're moving forward together.
11: Chris Alexander's been consistently polling around 10%. That's, if you look at other the differences between you and Bradford right now, that's enough to make up the difference. What do you have to do, or are you confident the majority of that 10% can gravitate towards you?
9: As you know, the poll that matters most, it's on election day. And I do want to thank Chris Alexander for standing up and saying, here are some ideas. And local democracy matter, which is why I'm urging people to do come out, because the poll starts at 10 o'clock on election day, and a lot of working people have already gone to work. So take advantage of advanced polling, especially this weekend, before or after the turkey. Come on out. It's open till Sunday night at 7 p.m. I think the choice is so stark that those 10 years that we did not build any affordable homes, that we did not take good care of our infrastructure, where TDC suffered cuts to the services, and at the same time, the fares were raised. So those are the days that we don't want to go backwards. We have to move forward, make progress to make life more affordable for people and keep our city even safer. All of that is very, very important.
12: Are you confident at this point that your platform to date and will continue to be enough to gain the extra ground you need to pull this off?
9: I believe that protecting the rights of tenants, making life affordable by saving a family almost $2,000 per kid because their kid has food in school, and transit riders, especially those that have two jobs or two shifts, that they save almost $1,000 a year because of the fare capping. Making life more affordable has always been my priority, building homes that people can afford after 10 years of no homes being built. I think those are things that people care about. Torontonians want to have a life that is easier, that they could feel that they could don't have to make that terrible choice of feeding the kids, buying groceries, and still have to pay rent. So let us move forward together, because that's the choice. Do we go backwards to those bad old days where things are falling apart, neglected, cut, or we move forward to invest and to really build a city that's more affordable and more caring?
11: Several debates on tap in the next couple of days. Where it's just going to be you and Brad head to head now. Are you expecting things to be more feisty? Will you be more aggressive in kind of making your points when you're out there?
9: Well, I've been very clear about the choice, and I have laid forward, and I have put forward a lot of ideas, including building homes that people can afford, including about bringing people that are homeless indoors, about keeping our city safer by hiring officers and investing in young people. We have seen some results, but there's so much more we can do together by moving forward. And I don't believe Torontonians want to go back to the bad old days of cuts and burn and slash of services. I think the choice is clear. Let's move forward together and care for each other even better.
13: Thanks so much, everyone.
14: Thank you.
9: Thank you.
15: Mike, can we chat with you?
13: Sure.
15: Can we get your reaction to Chris Alexander resigning, and what do you think the impact will be for Olivia's campaign?
16: Well, first, like, I was there for the core service review, and now going on 15 years ago, and I got to tell you, it didn't find that there was a lot of waste in our city, that there was a lot of gravy. It found that actually our city was running pretty lean, and while we can find savings, as Mayor Chow did last year, to the tune of hundreds of millions a year, if we want to build a better city, we have to invest in it. And you know, I'm knocking on doors 9-10 hours a day. Know what I'm not hearing? What we need is less services, less street sweepers, less potholes getting filled, less hours at the library, more expensive public transit. I'm not hearing that at the door. What I'm hearing is we have a great city. We need to invest in it to make it better. There are things we can improve. Let's keep improving those.
10: Mike, this does change the political calculus. Alexander dropping out. What do you think the message should be to his supporters to try to get them on side?
16: Well, I think it's quite clear. There are two futures for this city being outlined in this election now. And one is where we invest in our public services and we keep libraries open and we keep programs for seniors and for youth, and we expand our student nutrition program so kids are having healthy food and their parents don't have to make decisions over rent or feeding their kids. There's that vision, and then there's one that takes us backwards to where we're looking at cutting our public services. And over again, we've done this at City Council with successive mayors, where every year the budgets come in and there's a little bit less here, there's a little bit less there, there's one less street sweeping down every street every year. You know, those add up, and people are feeling that. And that's what we're trying to get away from. We're trying to get back to investing in our city to make it the beautiful, safe, and sustainable place that we know, and affordable place. Like, we finally got investments in affordable housing where the other governments are coming to the table, and we're starting to put that into action. I don't think the residents of Toronto want to take a step back, and those are the two futures that I think are being outlined in this election.
13: Mike, you were councillor for a long time. You know how the books work at City Hall. Brad is pitching kind of a new way of doing things, separating capital and operating, talking about making a separate kind of organization for water. He says that's where the money's going to come from to pay for all the stuff he's promising. From your experience knowing the way City Hall works, do you think that math checks out? Does it work?
16: It's nothing new. It's nothing new. Borrowing from your reserves, or in this case with Toronto Water, actually eliminating those reserves and having future projects go on credit cards instead of actually saving up over time. We know those costs are coming. Why wouldn't we try to put money aside? It's going to make it cost less in the long run because we're not borrowing against it. We've got Toronto Water doing really great work, important work. Why would we hand it over to the province and let them start to set the rates and let them start to set those priorities? You know, when you hear about basement flooding, I doubt that a minister up in North Bay or in Northern Ontario is going to care that there's basement flooding in York, in the old city of York. I doubt that. And I doubt they're going to put those priorities and make those political calculations based on the needs of that community. That's why we need to keep Toronto Water in our hands. It's doing quite well in that we're actually addressing some of those long-term infrastructure needs and putting money aside to pay for investments you know you will need. These aren't surprises. These aren't those emergencies that come up that you have to take out a second mortgage on your home for. These are things we know are coming, aging infrastructure we can invest in and put money aside for now. We might not be ready to do the work, but we know we're going to spend that money. So let's put that money aside. Same goes for public transit. I don't want the province messing around with bus routes on DuPont or streetcar lines on Dundas, because they're not going to make the right decisions for our city. And I certainly don't. I know that that's not the position our mayor Chow is taking, but I'm not sure if that's the same position that Brad Bradford would take, because he's actually looking at giving more power to the province rather than keeping it within the city and letting us to make decisions on our own. And again, the core service review is a great example. Councillor Bradford wasn't there for the core service review. Perhaps he hasn't looked at it in much detail, because it outlined quite clearly that if we want to maintain our current service levels, that we need that there's not a lot to cut out of the budget. And I would say I don't think Toronto residents are pleased with the current service levels. I think they're demanding more, and that's what we should be looking for into the future of the city.
15: So advanced polls are open now.
6: Okay, so we are just listening to Mike Layton, who is also the stepson of Olivia Chow. He is also running for city councilor. He is a former city councilor, leaving his position in 2022. And a new Nanos poll finds that Toronto's mayoral election is shaping up as a two-horse race. This survey, conducted exclusively for CP24 and CTV News Toronto, shows Olivia Chow holding a lead of 52% to 43% over Brad Bradford among decided voters. Chow draws her strongest support from Toronto East York, where she exceeds 60%, while also leading in Scarborough. More than one in five voters say that they're still undecided, while nearly 8 in 10 residents say Toronto is their preferred place to live. The survey included 750 Toronto residents randomly selected. Interviews were conducted online and by phone.
14: We're seeing significant differences by demography and people's demographic profile. You know, the thing is, it's pretty clear that Chow has a massive advantage among among women voters. She's like, her support jumps up to about 60%. But, you know, Bradford doing very well among male voters. So there's a significant divide based on male versus female voters. And, you know, the generational number I also thought was actually quite striking, because, you know, the thing is that it's basically a tie for anyone over 35 years of age.
6: CTV News political commentator Scott Reed weighed in on the results of the poll.
17: If I was Bradford looking at this, I would be concerned. One of two things has to happen. There's only 3 weeks left. With this kind of gap, they've got to close it. So either they're going to have to out-hustle and organize on the get-out-the-vote effort, or they need a development of some kind. They need some kind of breakthrough that alters the trajectory of this race. It's not obvious to me that this number, this gap, can be overcome just by grinding it out. Bradford's done a great job of building and building and building. Every poll has shown incremental progress, but can he pick up 10 more points? I think they're going to have to figure out a way to beat them on the ground. With advanced polling opening today, that's got to be a big target.
6: The survey has a margin of error of plus or minus 3.6 percentage points and is considered accurate 19 times out of 20. It's 10:46 right now, 10 degrees. This is Toronto's breaking news, CP24. We'll have a look at Toronto's top stories coming up next.
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6: Providing an update on a search for a missing six-year-old girl.
26: And investigators have conducted extensive search efforts in areas where Kaylee may have been seen or traveled. This includes aerial searches, neighborhood canvases, reviewing surveillance and security footage, interviewing witnesses, and following up on all available leads. Investigators are also working to locate and speak with Kaylee's mother, Nicole Thompson, as part of our efforts to better understand the circumstances surrounding her disappearance. Our primary focus remains on finding Kaylee and ensuring her safe return. Given her age and the circumstances of the investigation, we are extremely concerned for her well-being. We are asking anyone who is in the area of the McDonald's Plaza at Dundas Street East and Thixon Road in Whitby on Saturday evening or anyone who may have dash cam surveillance or cell phone footage from that area to contact investigators. We are also asking the public to contact police right away if they see Kaylee or Blair Hamilton. We ask you contact 905-579-1520, extension 1800. Thank you. I can take any questions you may have.
0: Is Blair Hamilton the guy that she was last seen with?
26: That's correct.
0: Who is he to Kaylee and what's his description?
26: So Blair Hamilton is believed to be an associate of Kaylee's father. And his description, for your knowledge, is a 48-year-old white male, 5'10", with a slim build. He was last seen wearing a brown checkered ball cap, a black coat over a red sweater, brown shoes with white soles, and was carrying a gray backpack.
0: Does this fit the definition of an abduction?
26: At this time, we are treating this investigation as a missing person.
0: Is this individual known to police?
26: We have been previously in contact with this male, which is why we were able to identify him and why we are actively searching for him and know his name.
0: Officer, can you, without giving you all the details, can you explain to us how this little girl got to be in this guy's company? When was that? You said that I called her, and where?
26: Yeah, absolutely. So this past Saturday evening, Kaylee was last known to be with her father. At which point the father left the female with Blair. Now, Blair left the area with that female, with the young person, Kaylee, and has since not been seen. We have since spoken to the father, and unfortunately, he has been uncooperative with us, which adds to our frustration and adds to the, you know, lack of information that we have received in this investigation. And those circumstances are why this investigation took so long to come forward to police, and why we have in this short amount of time gained so much information, but at the beginning of the investigation last evening when we were first notified, had so little information.
0: Who called you about the missing girl?
26: Yep, so last evening we were notified by two separate parties, one being a third party, which was identified to us having received information from some individuals who know Blair and know the female and had concerns, and the second party being the grandfather of Kaylee.
0: And I'm sorry again if you said this, and Saturday was when this little girl was with this guy.
26: That's correct. So the timeline is Saturday is when she officially went missing. Saturday, Sunday morning. She was last seen Sunday morning at approximately 12:10 a.m. according to our last footage in the area of Whitby. She was again spotted on Sunday in Peel region, and she was not reported to us until last evening.
1: Is the father known to police?
26: The father, we are aware of who the father is, which is why we were able to contact the father and speak with him. But again, let me reiterate our frustration with this. You know, we've had a lack of information coming from certain family members, which is why we've been very earnestly trying to gain this information, but it's been very difficult.
1: So it took 2 days before you were notified?
26: That's correct.
1: Do you know this gentleman? Is he known to police?
26: We have had some interactions with this male, which is why we were able to identify him through surveillance footage.
2: A lot of the community around here are concerned why they weren't told about this. Can you maybe explain why it's only coming out now that she's been missing?
26: Yeah, like I said, so we received this information last night. We had very, very little information last night. You know, our investigators worked diligently through the night. They searched every lead. They were able to canvas, use surveillance footage to pick up any leads. We've had our air support unit looking, our drones looking. We've had our PSU come to stand to attention so we can bring them out to look for her. And that's why the information was so far behind until we gained significant more information this morning. But again, we have rapidly gaining more information as we go along. And more recently is when we learned that she was last seen in Peel region, which is why we have now sent officers out to Peel region to search that area. But again, she could be anywhere, and that's why we're searching the entire area, including Peel and our own region.
0: No abduction equals no Amber Alert. Is there a thought that maybe you can consider this an abduction? Can you get the Amber Alert?
26: Yeah, so we have explored the option of Amber Alerts. Obviously, there's a very strategic and very sensitive legislative process for obtaining an Amber Alert. We have been in contact with the OPP Operations Center, and as we gain more information and we can move towards the thresholds, we will, you know, work towards getting that Amber Alert. At this time, unfortunately, we are unable to issue that Amber Alert.
0: And just so people that may not understand, that threshold would be reasonable grounds to believe that that should have occurred, correct?
26: That would be one of the thresholds, yes.
1: Okay, what's the connection to Peel Region?
26: Yeah, so she was last seen in our region on Saturday evening, early Sunday morning, and last spotted by certain members where we got the information on Sunday afternoon in Peel Region.
1: And you have video of this on Saturday as well, of the child with this man?
26: So the video that you've seen of the male is our surveillance footage of him seen in our region.
0: The last question, officer.
26: Yep.
0: Who has custody of her, or the shared custody of her?
26: So right now, the custody of the missing female belongs to the father.
0: Full custody?
26: I wouldn't be able to confirm his full custody, but as far as I know, he was in possession of her, and as far as we know, he has custody of her.
2: So, sorry, just to go back, the mother, is she just not cooperating with you guys, or are you just unable to contact her?
26: So, unfortunately, this time we have been unable to reach the mother at all. We are looking to speak with her. So, if she sees this information, we implore her to come forward and speak with our investigators. And if anybody knows the mother, we absolutely implore them to contact us so we get the information on her whereabouts, and if they can get into contact with her and get her to contact us as well.
2: Is the mother and boy know each other?
26: I don't have that information, unfortunately. All right, thank you, guys.
0: Thank you.
6: Okay, so we are just learning a little bit more, and our Steve Ryan is there at this press conference. He's going to be able to tell us some more. So this is what we know about 6-year-old Kaylee. She was last seen in the Durham area of Whitby Saturday night to Sunday morning around 12:10. Now, she was in the custody of her father at that time. Her father left her with this other person, Blair Hamilton, an associate of the father, as the police just described him. He's around 40 years old, and they did show his picture earlier. So the father left Kaylee with Blair Hamilton, and then since then, the only other sighting of Kaylee has been on Sunday afternoon in the Peel region. So even though she went missing on Sunday, it was not reported to police until yesterday. It was only reported by the grandfather and another person who had concerns that came forward. Now, another concerning thing about this is they are unable to reach the mother of Kaylee. Now, this photo that you see here is a photo of Blair Hamilton. This is the person that Kaylee was last seen with. Her father left Kaylee with this person. So police are asking, if you know where Kaylee is, if you know where Blair Hamilton is, if you have any contact with Kaylee's mother, to contact police because they need your help. It's now 10:56, 10 degrees. This is Toronto's breaking news, CP24. We are following breaking news. After a disappointing result in the latest Nanos poll, Chris Alexander is dropping out of the mayoral race. We'll have the latest on his decision in moments.
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7: 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Often, insurance companies are denying disability claims on the basis that there's insufficient medical evidence. We've represented hundreds of clients who suffer from anxiety or depression. We fight for our clients' right to receive the compensation they deserve.
8: If you've been denied long-term disability, don't give up. We can help.

0: We have breaking news. Mayoral candidate Chris Alexander says he's stepping aside from the campaign. Alexander made the announcement this morning before the opening of advanced polls because he says he wants to give all Torontonians a chance to vote for someone who is going to see their campaign through to the end. He says the polls were not moving enough in his direction to continue, but he's also not endorsing anyone.
1: I'm sorry not to be in today's debate and in the other debates. I would have relished that opportunity. I think it helps to have, you know, more is more in the case of democratic scrutiny and the battle of ideas. But given where we stand, given the analysis we've done, given that advanced polls are opening, it would have been irresponsible, I think, to pretend that we were in a different place.
0: Former Toronto Mayor John Tory believes when Alexander joined the race, he took the support of people who didn't like Chow or Bradford.
2: There's always a number, sometimes 10, 12% of people who say, I don't like any of those, I'm looking for someone else. And so in this case, they had someone else who is more credible, who had some experience and so on. And so I think he's taking those votes as opposed to hurting Mr. Bradford or hurting Ms. Chow. I think he's just there. He's taking the support he is. And he, too, is a person that has to be concluding that this is not going to happen for him. And I think that was evident some time ago.
0: And the deadline to officially withdraw as a candidate in the municipal election was on August the 21st, so Alexander's name will remain on the ballots. A new poll finds Toronto's mayoral election is shaping up as a two-horse race. The Nano survey conducted exclusively for CP24 and CTV News Toronto shows Olivia Chow holding a lead of 52% to 43% over Brad Bradford among decided voters. Chow draws her strongest support from Toronto East York, where she exceeds 60%, while also leading in Scarborough. More than one in five voters say they're still undecided, while nearly 8 in 10 residents say Toronto is their preferred place to live. The survey included 750 Toronto residents randomly selected. Interviews were conducted online and by phone.
3: The one cohort that gives Chow the advantage are younger voters. Now, the kicker for Chow is that might be good in terms of the poll. The question is, will young voters come out and vote? They traditionally do not have they do not necessarily vote as much as middle-aged and older voters. So, you know, the thing is that having that group in the bag is good when it comes to the polling and overall sentiment for the city, but it might not be as much of an advantage when it comes to actual voting day.
0: CTV News political commentator Scott Reed weighed in on the results of the poll.
4: This has Olivia Chow topping 50%. That is an important number. That's an important mark to surpass. And it really tells you that this sense of time for change hasn't driven this campaign. It is not a change election. That's a challenge. That's for Bradford. That's an advantage for Mayor Chow. But beyond that, this is a pretty sizable gap. And yes, there's some undecided. And yes, there are interesting demographics. And yes, Chow's support is stronger among younger voters who tend to vote less often. But if I was Bradford looking at this, I would be concerned.
0: The survey has a margin of error plus or minus 3.6 percentage points and is considered accurate 19 times out of 20. And decided voters can now get a head start on casting their ballot today as advanced polls are now open. CP24's Courtney Heels is at the Bob Abate Community Center on Montrose Avenue, where Olivia Chow has just voted.
5: Mm-hmm. That's right. She was here along with some family members. Her stepson, Mike Layton, walked inside of the community center behind me here, Arda, cast her ballot. As you say, the advance polls are now open. This is a chance for people to vote ahead of time. Many people already receive their voter cards in the mail, or you can just show up with some ID, prove where you live, and you are able to do that. So what we heard from Chow following her vote, again, this just happened a few minutes ago, she talked about the importance of getting out there, casting your ballot, also talked about her vision from Toronto, but many of the questions surrounding the fact that Chris Alexander and announced he is stepping away from the mayoral race. And the timing of this key, I mean, he made that announcement at 9:30 this morning, a half an hour before the advance polls open. So his name is still on the ballot. In some cases, people may not even realize he's not running anymore because you can technically still vote for him. We asked Chow about this decision.
6: the choice is very clear. Do we move forward and build an even more affordable and caring city and safer city, or do we go backwards to the bad old days where there was just cut and slash and burns and neglect of public spaces and everything falling apart in terms of the infrastructure, including the Scarborough RT? So I think the choice is very clear, and I don't believe Torontonians want those bad old days. That's why we're moving forward together.
5: So you hear there, Chow is still feeling pretty confident about her campaign right now. We also spoke with Mike Layton, again, her stepson, but also someone who is running to represent the riding of University Rosedale, right, that he actually has represented in the past. He was also just talking and focusing on what he's hearing at the door right now in terms of improving city services, not really getting into what this impact could look like with Alexander dropping out of the race. And that's the question here, Arda. I mean, we've been talking about these Nanos polls. That poll was conducted ahead of this announcement this morning, but where does that support go? Is it possible that some of the support goes to Brad Bradford and that makes this a very, very close race? Is it possible some of Chris Alexander's supporters will resonate with what Chow is saying or one of the other candidates who are on the ballot? That's why this time is so very important. There's less than 3 weeks to go. People have made up their minds. They can vote at the advanced polling stations like the one behind me here. And then everything else, the decision will be made on October the 26th. Over to you.
0: Courtney, thank you so much for this. Advance polls also open today in Mississauga. Three of the mayoral candidates took part in a debate doubleheader yesterday. The first focused on housing and affordability at the Mississauga Convention Center. The three candidates then squared off in a second debate at the Mississauga Civic Center last night.
7: And I want to start this by talking about the person who isn't here. Carolyn, why do you think you don't need to show up? I actually saw her car in the parking lot. Residents have been asking, for the past 2 years, where are you? Now you're reapplying for a job and you don't want to show up for the interview. Residents deserve better than a part-time mayor. Our voters deserve better than you hiding behind your desk and from your record of tax increases and rising crime. Mississauga deserves better.
8: The single biggest issue in this election, as with almost all elections, is leadership. But there is another issue, and that is trust. It's leadership and trust. Because it is true that the issues in front of us are about affordability, the fact that Mississauga doesn't feel as safe as it used to, and the fact that our quality of life is lower. But the central question is, who do residents believe and trust to address these concerns? That's the fundamental issue in this election, leadership and trust.
9: We all agree on many certain things, and I'm grateful to the two councillors here because we supported each other. They voted for me as mayor. They voted for me when I ran for premier, and they endorsed me, in fact. We respect one another, and we have common values. I know what we want is to make our families' lives in the city more affordable here. We want safer neighborhoods, we want thriving businesses, and we want less time stuck in traffic. I have put proposals and made these a priority.
0: Incumbent Carolyn Parrish did not participate in the debates yesterday. When the election was called, she said she would only participate in the first three debates that set a date. Last night, she campaigned at a Coptic church instead. Let's check on the commute now with CP24's traffic specialist, Maytel Sperling. Maytel, tell us what's happening out there.
10: Really not much going on at this point. It looks like everything has eased up pretty nicely on the 427 southbound in the collectors. This is just by Dundas. It looks like we're still dealing with a collision. Everything's been pushed off to the side. At one point, it was in the center lane. Also, just north of this, southbound 427 in the express through Bloor, an earlier issue has been cleared out of the way. So that's some good news. Don Valley Parkway southbound. This is just beyond Eglinton. Looks pretty good. It has opened up the northbound side. Not too bad at all. It starts to drag from Lawrence up towards the 401. The 401 through the city, not much happening at this point. Still a bit of leftover volume westbound beyond the Don Valley Parkway on and off through Avenue Road. But at this point, it's just getting much better out there. Back to you.
0: Thanks, Maytel. Durham police are asking for help as they search for a missing six-year-old girl from Whitby. CP24 Steve Ryan joins us live with the very latest. Steve, thank you so much for joining us. We actually did miss the very beginning of that police presser. I think this is when he was talking about if Kaylee is in danger. Can you tell us more?
11: Well, they believe they are concerned for her safety, and I'll get to what led up to that. The story is, I wouldn't say convoluted, but I'll start from the beginning to give everyone an idea as to what has transpired. So first of all, the police weren't made aware of the disappearance of this little girl until yesterday evening into the night, and they have been working diligently ever since they received that call. We're showing you a picture of Kaylee right now. She's 6 years old. Now, she is her father has custody of her. Her father's friend, Blair Hamilton, also known as Drain, yes, Drain, had her, was last seen with her Saturday in the early afternoon near Thixon and Dundas Street. She was with Drain. Now, we do have a picture of him. We don't have that for our viewers right now, Arta, but we certainly will feed that back. He's an alarming-looking character, to be honest. And then she was seen Sunday in Mississauga near Lakeshore and Elizabeth Street with Drain, not with her dad. Her dad has not been cooperative with police when they contacted him. They can't find mom, and this child has been with Blair Hamilton, also known as Drain, since Saturday. So they are very concerned for her safety. We'll talk about the criteria surrounding an Amber Alert. I did ask the officer about that, but let's first hear from Durham Regional Police.
12: Investigators have conducted extensive search efforts in areas where Kaylee may have been seen or traveled. This includes aerial searches, neighborhood canvases, reviewing surveillance and security footage, interviewing witnesses, and following up on all available leads. Investigators are also working to locate and speak with Kaylee's mother, Nicole Thompson, as part of our efforts to better understand the circumstances surrounding her disappearance. Our primary focus remains on finding Kaylee and ensuring her safe return.
11: So regarding an Amber Alert, the police need reason to believe that an abduction has occurred, and that's basically the main criteria that they need to issue an Amber Alert. That would then allow the police to broadcast that out to the entire province with regards to the picture of Kaylee, the picture of a Drain. I did ask the officer about that. He said they certainly are working on that, and it's easy for me to say because I'm not the investigator now, but why not issue the Amber Alert? Consider it an abduction, and then if you're wrong, you're wrong. The main part right now is her safety, and again, the police are actively looking for her. Perhaps later on today, we'll hear that an Amber Alert has been issued. And lastly, that officer made an appeal directly to Blair Hamilton, saying that he needs to contact the police and advise them the whereabouts of Kaylee. And Dad, too, if you're watching, man, you got to call the police. The police would like to speak to you. Dad is not cooperating. And if anybody knows who Mom is, they need to find her and have her call the police as well. There's lots of unknowns right now. But the main thing is this character, Blair Hamilton, has this child. He's had her for 4 days, and nobody knows where they are. So back to you.
0: Steve, thank you so much for bringing this to us. One person has been injured in an e-bike battery fire in Scarborough. Paramedics tell CP24 that they were called to a building on Macy Avenue near Danforth and Victoria Park overnight. One person was sent to hospital with minor injuries and three others were assessed at the scene. This week is Fire Prevention Week, and with a rise in lithium-ion battery fires, Toronto firefighters are using it as a chance to educate people on battery safety. What question would you ask Toronto Police Chief Myron Demkew? On Thursday, October the 8th, so this coming Thursday, Chief Demkew joins us live in studio on CP24 Breakfast for the debut of our new series, Ask the Chief. From public safety and transit concerns to traffic, auto theft, community issues, we want to hear what's on your mind. 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Your question could be featured live on the air. The deadline to submit this is today, so get that in. 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It's 11:15 and 11 degrees. 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We'll have a look at Toronto's top stories coming up next.
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13: lunchtime hits, sometimes all you need is a really great sandwich. And today we're putting a local favorite between the slices and on the menu in historic Pickering Village, which is actually in Ajax. 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Okay, so Ryan, where did Cryan Ryan's go?
14: I have six brothers and sisters, and that was my nickname, Cryan Ryan. Oh,
13: did you cry a lot, or where?
14: Let's not get into that.
13: Okay.
14: Let's talk about the sandwich.
13: You bring a sandwich to life. There's a lot of elevated components to this.
14: The fresh baked buns, I think, are important. 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Dill pickle potato salad.
13: Yeah, it just goes together.
14: What we do here is kind of classic deli. Everything's home cooked here, and my whole staff puts an effort in it. They're making soups in the back. It's not just me. So everyone has a little bit of a creativity involved in what we do here.
13: So you want people to connect here, right?
14: That was part of the thought process. You sit down beside someone you don't know and say hello. A lot of people come in to get takeout and they say, oh, the vibe is so nice and relaxed that they just end up staying. I'm from Ajax. I was born in Ajax. I've lived here for 41 years. And, you know, we just live down the street. It's close to home as it really gets. So here we have caprese, which is mozzarella, tomato, arugula, spinach. We got balsamic glaze, olive oil, sea salt. A lot of people like to add chicken to it because you don't have to add it.
13: It sounds good to me.
14: This is our Brooklyn. This is our Italian. So it's capicola, salami, and mortadella. Here we have a chicken club, which is really a classic chicken club. We really season our chicken well here, though, so it's got a lot of flavor. This is a porchetta. It's a pork loin. Almost everything we do is shaved in here other than our chicken, but this is arugula. There's pesto on it, cherry bomb peppers. So we got Montreal smoked meat. Here we slice it real thin because we like when you take a bite, it doesn't all pull out on you.
13: And it's my favorite, yes. Oh, the smoked meat is so good. I'm crying in all the good ways. And I'm crying Billy with Cryan Ryan. Good job, my friend. Who says a sandwich can't be spectacular? At Cryan Ryan's, they're proving that what's between two slices of bread can be anything but ordinary. How's your sandwich? You haven't touched a thing.
14: Ooh,
13: pickle. Thanks. Full details at cp24.com.
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0: We are following breaking news after a disappointing result in the latest Nanos poll. Chris Alexander is dropping out of the Toronto mayoral race. We'll have the latest on his decision in moments. The search continues this hour for a missing six-year-old girl from Whitby. Kaylee was last seen Saturday night around 10:30. Our Steve Ryan has this story. And one person was hurt in an overnight e-bike battery fire near Danforth in Victoria Park. Stay with CP24 for more on these stories. And for further details, you can head to our website, cp24.com, and the CP24 app. GTA home sales fell in September as economic uncertainty continues to hold back buyers. Seasonally adjusted sales decreased 5% last month from August, marking the second straight month of decline and the steepest drop since February. On a year-over-year basis, home sales fell 9%, while new listings were down 14%. Trebs says while there is pent-up demand in the GTA, would-be homebuyers want to feel confident their employment situation will remain stable and inflation will not put pressure on borrowing costs.
1: We really are in a holding pattern as we move into the fall. On the one hand, even with interest rates or borrowing costs moving up a little bit over the last couple of months due to inflation concerns, we're still seeing very affordable conditions compared to, say, 2 or 3 years ago. And so all else being equal, you'd expect to see more sales in the GTA housing market today. But people are a little bit uncertain in terms of their ability to cover those mortgage payments over the long term, because obviously we have trade concerns with the United States. How could that feed through into the job situation? And at the same time, you know, we're hearing about inflation prospects, potentially seeing interest rates move up further, and obviously that could crimp affordability down the road if that came to pass.
0: Thanksgiving dinner will cost you a little more this year. Dalhousie University's Agri-Food Lab released its Thanksgiving meal report today. It finds the price of a turkey dinner for four will run you nearly $36 this year. That's up 10% from last year. The director of the Agri-Food Lab, Sylvain Charlebois, joined us live this morning with more on the reasons for the increase.
2: Poultry has been under pressure for months now, just because people are pivoting away from beef. Beef sales are down, and so people are looking for some proteins. So chicken is actually more expensive as well. So if you're thinking, well, turkey is more expensive, I'll go for chicken. But chicken is also more expensive. That's one thing. The other issue is diesel. My goodness, diesel is double the price of what it was last year. And that's having an impact on Thanksgiving dinner for sure.
0: And if turkey isn't your thing, you can also expect to pay more for ham and lamb this Thanksgiving. It's 11:22 right now and 11 degrees. The latest traffic update is coming up next with Maytel. This is Toronto's breaking news, CP24.
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11: Well, it looks like we have a collision now on the eastbound side of the QEW just by Mississauga Road. The left lane is blocked off. You can see it's slow through that stretch. So there is a bit of volume from Erin Mills out through Mississauga Road. Once you make your way past that, absolutely no issue at all. Let's take a look at the 401 if we can. The 401 westbound heading through Bayview. It does start to open up through there. Still some volume from the 404 through Leslie and then through Bayview. It opens up a bit, but a bit of volume as you make your way out towards Avenue Road. Eastbound on the 401, still slow from the 427 towards the 400, not jammed by any means at all. Back to you.
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0: Most of our clients who come through our door and who are suffering from mental illness, they're feeling a sense of despair and a longing for help. Often, insurance companies are denying disability claims on the basis that there's insufficient medical evidence. We've represented hundreds of clients who suffer from anxiety or depression. We fight for our clients' right to receive the compensation they deserve.
1: If you've been denied long-term disability, don't give up. We can help.

0: We have breaking news. Mayoral candidate Chris Alexander says he's stepping aside from the campaign. Alexander made the announcement this morning before the opening of advanced polls because he says he wants to give all Torontonians a chance to vote for someone who is going to see their campaign through to the end. He says the polls were not moving enough in his direction to continue, but he's also not endorsing anyone.
1: Our path to success, it became clear to me over this weekend, was not obvious and perhaps not there at all. With the latest poll that came out this morning, we haven't taken our numbers beyond what they were at the start of our campaign. And we wanted to take this difficult decision before advanced polls.
0: And former Toronto Mayor John Tory believes when Alexander joined the race, he took the support of people who didn't like Chow or Bradford.
2: There's always a number, sometimes 10-12% of people who say, I don't like any of those, I'm looking for someone else. And so in this case, they had someone else who is more credible, who had some experience and so on. And so I think he's taking those votes as opposed to hurting Mr. Bradford or hurting Ms. Chow. I think he's just there. He's taking the support he is. And he, too, is a person that has to be concluding that this is not going to happen for him. And I think that was evident some time ago.
0: And the deadline to officially withdraw as a candidate in the municipal election was on August the 21st, so Alexander's name will remain on the ballots. A new poll finds Toronto's mayoral election is shaping up as a two-horse race. The Nanos survey, conducted exclusively for CP24 and CTV News Toronto, shows Olivia Chow holding a lead of 52% to 43% over Brad Bradford among decided voters. Chow draws her strongest support from Toronto East York, where she exceeds 60% while also leading in Scarborough. More than one in five voters say they are still undecided, while nearly 8 in 10 residents say Toronto is their preferred place to live. The survey included 750 Toronto residents randomly selected. Interviews were conducted online and by phone.
3: Usually we see undecided anywhere from 15 to 20, so anything over 20% is of note. The kicker is when we look into the regional numbers, and I think this is quite striking, Scarborough could still be a key battleground. Even though Chow has the advantage among decided voters, that undecided number in Scarborough jumps to 32%, one out of every three. And, you know, so I'm looking at Scarborough as a place to watch. It seems that Chow has the advantage, but there's still a significant proportion of voters in that part of the city that are up for grabs.
0: CTV News political commentator Scott Reed weighed in on the results of the poll.
4: If I was Bradford looking at this, I would be concerned. One of two things has to happen. There's only 3 weeks left. With this kind of gap, they've got to close it. So either they're going to have to out-hustle and organize on the get-out-the-vote effort, or they need a development of some kind. They need some kind of breakthrough that alters the trajectory of this race. It's not obvious to me that this number, this gap, can be overcome just by grinding it out. Bradford's done a great job of building and building and building. Every poll has shown incremental progress, but can he pick up 10 more points? I think they're going to have to figure out a way to beat them on the ground. With advance polling opening today, that's got to be a big target.
0: The survey has a margin of error of plus or minus 3.6 percentage points and is considered accurate 19 times out of 20. Advanced polls are open in Toronto and CP24's Beatrice Baseman joins us live from a polling station at Beaches Rec Centre with the latest from the campaign trail. It's time to hand in that voter card to get a ballot.
5: It is absolutely less than 2 hours since these advance polls actually opened, Arda. Now voters here in this community, as across the entire city and GTHA, will have an opportunity to have their say. I just met Margot and Tessa. They've lived here in this community, Beaches East York, for well over, 12, 20 years. Tell me about the process, firstly, advance voting. Why was it important for you, Margot, to come out here today at the first opportunity?
6: Because I'd already made up my mind who I was voting for.
5: Okay. Mm-hmm. What issues did you make your judgment based on?
6: Affordable housing, the homeless.
5: Mm-hmm. Those are important to you?
6: Really important to me.
5: Yeah, Tessa, tell me about, for you, what was important and why did you feel compelled to come out here in the first couple of hours that you had the chance?
7: Well, firstly, I'd made up my mind as well. And secondly, we're on vacation from the 26th of October, so we won't be around. And homelessness definitely is a big issue because we see it here on a daily basis and they need help.
5: Yeah.
7: So,
5: Tell me about Chris Alexander. I mean, he dropped out of the race this morning. Did it make a difference to you? Why not? And how do you think it's going to actually impact the mayor's race? Because now it's a two-horse race.
7: Oh, I don't know. I didn't even know he dropped out. So for me, there's no, I don't think there'll be any impact, really.
5: Okay. Yeah, just first thing this morning, is there any impact, do you think, just on the greater race? People who maybe haven't made up your minds, like you two ladies, will now have to maybe make some decisions between Chow and Bradford.
6: I mean, it narrows it quite a bit. That's concerning because with him, you know, he's the people who are going to vote for him obviously have to decide which way they're going.
5: Yeah.
6: So it'll have a huge impact, I think.
5: Absolutely. Thank you both so much for your time. I really appreciate it.
8: Thank you.
5: So Mayor Chow, or candidate Olivia Chow, she's the incumbent in the mayoral race, Arda. She voted this morning out on Montrose. She cast her ballot there along with her stepson, Mike Layton, who's running in University Rosedale. Of course, he cast his ballot as well. And Chow was asked also about her feelings on Alexander dropping out of the race and how she thinks it'll impact her race with Bradford. Here's more from Chow.
9: I want to thank Chris Alexander for coming forward, for having some really good ideas on like building supportive housing. It was a very comprehensive package that he put forward.
5: So here at the Beaches Rec Center, Arda, we're going to actually be seeing the other now kind of big horse in this mayoral race, Brad Bradford. He's going to be here casting his ballot, and then he'll be talking to us as well, answering questions, and certainly we'll ask him how he's feeling about Chris Alexander jumping out of the race. Of course, Alexander's name is still on the ballot for anyone here today casting their votes. Why? Because the deadline to withdraw has come and gone at the end of August, so people, as you saw, might not even be aware yet at this point that Alexander is no longer officially in the race. And again, we'll hear from Brad Bradford coming up very shortly. Back to you.
0: We're here to get through all the confusion. Thank you so much for this, Beatrice. Advance polls also opened today in Mississauga. Three of the mayoral candidates took part in a debate doubleheader yesterday. The first focused on housing and affordability at the Mississauga Convention Center. The three candidates then squared off in a second debate at the Mississauga Civic Center last night.
10: I think we all know that we want to redo the funding formula. We agree on an auditor general. We need to fix what is going on appeal. And I remember the last election, that was the issue that you were talking about. The problem is that how do you expect to be able to accomplish that? We had the Hazel-McCallion Act. We were on the path to that. And your relationship with the premier obviously got in the way of that and turned into, you know, us losing all those things. So how do we move forward? How would you move forward with the province who has to decide how we redo this formula? It's not up to us.
11: No, I don't think you can blame that on me whatsoever. We're a little bit pregnant. The premier made a deathbed commitment to our former mayor Hazel-McCallion that he would separate Peel because he knows it's the right thing to do. It's a conundrum for him though, because there's no right solution for Caledon that needs the additional funding from Brampton and Mississauga. Maybe there are other solutions, tie them to a different region, Dufferin, Simcoe, whatever it be, but he knows it's complicated, that the process has started. He's taken roads and planning down to the lower tier and taken water and wastewater and put it into a utility, so you'll be paying your water bills.
12: Jump in.
11: Yeah, she can jump in. Your water bills will be paid through utility, just like electric.
12: Will the member yield?
13: So, you know, what's interesting is, Bonnie, you talked about the fact that Mississauga was going to get the divorce, but didn't get the divorce. But at no point, even when, you know, we were talking about independence, at no point were you able or willing to actually address the policing issue. I remember very correct, let me finish, you've had a lot of time. I remember very, very distinctly that the entire conversation was, oh, we're not going to touch Peel Police or the funding. So, yeah, we're going to get all, you know, we're going to get our independence, but we were going to keep Peel Police. So this is revisionist history now to suggest that somehow you were going to fix the policing formula back then.
11: I think That is the elephant in the room.
0: Incumbent Carolyn Parrish did not participate in the debates yesterday. When the election was called, she said she would only participate in the first three debates that set a date. Last night, she campaigned at a Coptic church instead. Let's check on the commute now with CP24's traffic specialist, Maytel. Maytel, how's it going? Well, it is still a busy one on the Toronto-bound side of the QEW, especially into Mississauga. That is where we have a collision. Eastbound side, just beyond Mississauga Road, the left lane is blocked off, so it is quite slow from Erin Mills. Once you get past that, there's no issue right through the 427 and on to the Gardiner. Hopefully, we can take a look at the southbound Don Valley Parkway. That has opened up through York Mills down towards Lawrence. That's where it really bunches up. Once you hit Winford, it's not bad at all. This is the 401 through Ward. In both ways seem to be just flying by, which is definitely a good sign. And it looks like the eastbound 401 heading 427 out towards the 400. Another slow spot, but no live lane issues. Back to you.
8: So much for this, Maytel. Durham police are asking for help as they search for a missing six-year-old girl from Whitby. CP24's Steve Ryan joins us live with the very latest story. Steve, what I got from this story is that there's no one looking out for this little girl from her family. I mean, the only person possibly is her grandfather, who reported her missing days later.
14: Well, she was reported missing to Durham Regional Police last night, and police have been actively following the leads, trying to locate this six-year-old. Her father has custody of her. He is not cooperating with police. The police cannot locate the child's mother. The last person to be seen with Kaylee was a friend of the father's named Blair Hamilton. There's his picture right now. He and Kaylee were seen Saturday afternoon near Thixon Road and Dundas Street here in Whitby. They weren't seen again until Sunday evening at 8 p.m. in Mississauga near Lakeshore and Elizabeth Street. Have not seen her since, and nobody knows where she is. That's her picture right now. She's only 6 years old. So the police are concerned for her safety. The call that they got last night reporting that she had not come home Saturday was from a third party who expressed their concern for her safety. So now the police have released her picture and are following up on every lead looking to find her, because they want to bring her home safely. And the longer things go on, the more concerned they get. We'll discuss this guy, Blair Hamilton, at the other end of the clip. He also goes by the name of Drain. So we'll talk.
15: Investigators have conducted extensive search efforts in areas where Kaylee may have been seen or traveled. This includes aerial searches, neighborhood canvases, reviewing surveillance and security footage, interviewing witnesses, and following up on all available leads. Investigators are also working to locate and speak with Kaylee's mother, Nicole Thompson, as part of our efforts to better understand the circumstances surrounding her disappearance. Our primary focus remains on finding Kaylee and ensuring her safe return.
14: This guy here is key. Police appealed directly to Drain, asking him to contact any police station and let them know Kaylee's whereabouts. Now, there has been some discussion about an Amber Alert. An Amber Alert is issued when there is believed to be an abduction of a person under the age of 18. Again, we're showing you Kaylee's picture. And there is concern for their safety. I asked the officer specifically if an Amber Alert, why an Amber Alert has not been issued when you only require reasonable grounds to believe that an abduction has occurred. This would appear to be the case. In fairness to the police, we don't have all the information that they know. They did say that they were contacting the OPP and working towards getting more information on an Amber Alert. You can always err on the side of caution. Easy again for me to say. Issue the Amber Alert. If you are wrong, well, then you are acting in the best of faith, and you're just looking to get that little girl home. So if anybody has information pertaining to this, Drain, if he's listening to this, the police want to speak with you. They're not certainly suggesting that he did anything wrong. They just want to know where this little girl is. He has all that information, but they are concerned for this child's safety, only because she has not been home since Saturday. So it's concerning. And the fact that dad, according to police, is refusing to cooperate. Take that for what it's worth. I'll send it back to you.
8: Steve, thank you so much for bringing this to us. One person has been injured in an e-bike battery fire in Scarborough. Paramedics tell CP24 that they were called to a building on Macy Avenue near Danforth and Victoria Park overnight. One person was sent to hospital with minor injuries, and three others were assessed at the scene. This week is Fire Prevention Week, and with a rise in lithium-ion battery fires, Toronto firefighters are using it as a chance to educate people on battery safety. It's 11:44 right now and 11 degrees. This is Toronto's breaking news, CP24. We'll have a look at Toronto's top stories coming up.
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0: We are following breaking news after a disappointing result in the latest Nanos poll. Chris Alexander is dropping out of the mayoral race. We'll have the latest on his decision in moments. The search continues this hour for a missing 6-year-old girl from Whitby. Kaylee was last seen Saturday night at around 10:30. One person was hurt in an overnight e-bike battery fire near Danforth and Victoria Park. Stay with CP24 for more on these stories. 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Seasonally adjusted sales decreased 5% last month from August, marking the second straight month of decline and the steepest drop since February. On a year-over-year basis, home sales fell 9%, while new listings were down 14%. Krebs says while there is pent-up demand in the GTA, would-be homebuyers want to feel confident their employment situation will remain stable and inflation will not put pressure on borrowing costs.
1: When we released our forecast at the beginning of the year, we kind of provided a bit of a range, and you know, we're moving back to sort of the midpoint or even a little bit to the lower end of that range as we move into the fall versus when we went through the spring and summer. The prospects of a trade deal with the United States were higher. We hadn't yet seen the real inflation concerns associated with higher oil prices, and so, you know, we have seen that volatility throughout the year, and it has impacted home sales. I mean, obviously a little bit of good news, we've seen the price of oil dipping a little bit. If that were to continue, people may be less concerned about inflation and higher borrowing costs, but there's still a lot of uncertainty on the trade front.
0: The average selling price in September was about $1,006,000, down from $1,060,000 a year earlier. Thanksgiving dinner will cost you a little more this year. Dalhousie's University Agri-Food Lab released its Thanksgiving meal report today. It finds the price of a turkey dinner will run you $36 for a family of four. That's up 10% from last year. The director of the Agri-Food Lab, Sylvain Charlebois, joined us live this morning with more on the reasons for the increase.
2: The other component that we're looking very closely is the Super El Nino affecting production. Now, this fall, harvest has been quite strong in Ontario, to be honest, but we're expecting a drier winter and spring, so that may actually impact prices overall. Wheat is up 48%. Barley is up. Canola is up. So all these commodities are affected by the Super El Nino effect. So that's going to catch up to us in about 4 to 6 months from now.
0: And if turkey isn't your thing, you can also expect to pay more for ham and lamb this Thanksgiving. No one is getting away. Toronto Public Health is urging people to get vaccinated for Mpox as the cases rise. There has been 14 confirmed cases since September, and recent wastewater monitoring by the Public Health Agency of Canada has also consistently detected Mpox in the city. The virus spreads through close contact with a person who has it. We spoke to infectious diseases specialist Dr. Isaac Bogosh about the concerns.
3: This has been grumbling along with the slight increase in cases recently, and it's still a good idea for people who have risk factors for this infection to get the vaccine. It is available, and it's very helpful in reducing the risk of infection. And if people have breakthrough infections, it can mitigate the severity of infection.
0: The Mpox vaccine is two doses, and eligible residents are being encouraged to check their vaccination status. The latest traffic update is coming up next. It's 11:50 right now and 11 degrees. This is Toronto's breaking news, CP24.

0: of immigration, making it so diverse. And today, it's this really cool walkable neighborhood that's got so much food, shopping. You have to come check it out. In the 19th century, immigrants from the British Isles transformed the land west of Spadina Avenue into a residential neighborhood, and so many of the storefronts still hide the Victorian brick homes they built across the city. St. Stephen's in the Fields is an inclusive community hub that hosts a number of concerts inside its historic space. In recent years, Kensington has become a hub for Latin American communities. And right along Augusta, you can get some of the most authentic food, including the tacos. You absolutely cannot skip out on the tacos. You also can't skip out on all the kind of hidden laneways that Kensington has. They have these large-scale murals that really tell the story of just how diverse the neighborhood is. In the 1960s, changes to Canada's immigration policy encouraged a number of Caribbean immigrants to make Toronto their home. Shout out to my dad who did just that in the 70s. And since then, the Caribbean population has grown, and there are some great Caribbean food places right here in Kensington. Oh, and when it comes to vintage shopping, Kensington has some of the best options in the city.
1: I like this one.
0: On the last Sunday of every month, all these cars are out of the way. It's filled with food stands, performers, and just so much color and flavor that tells you what this neighborhood is all about. Canada's culture comes alive in Kensington. For more information, you can visit our website.
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13: Just getting through a bit of volume on the southbound 404 Parkway over the 401 down towards Lawrence. I wouldn't even call it a bit of volume at this point. Since our last check, it looks like it really has opened up. DVP south through York Mills, a bit slow. Once you hit Lawrence, that's where it really opens up. 401 through Scarborough looks pretty good. This is westbound through Warden, wide open, right through the Don Valley Parkway. In towards the Leslie stretch looks pretty good. Usually at this time, it would be slow out towards Bayview and through Avenue Road, but it's not too bad right now. Eastbound 401, still a bit of a drag, 427 out to the 400. Back to you.
14: Thanks, Maytel. It's 11:55, 11 degrees. This is Toronto's breaking news, CP24, after a disappointing result in the latest Nanos poll. Chris Alexander is dropping out of the mayoral race. We'll have the latest on his decision in moments on CTV News at noon.

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0: our path to success, it became clear to me over this weekend, was not obvious and perhaps not there at all.
1: Chris Alexander has withdrawn from the race to become Toronto's next mayor. Good afternoon. Alexander's departure means it is now a two-horse race between Olivia Chow and Brad Bradford.
2: Alexander was already dropping in the polls prior to his announcement. CTV's Mike Walker joins us live with the latest from the campaign trail. Mike, this is big news.
3: It definitely is, and there's been speculation for weeks whether Chris Alexander would drop out, and this morning he made it official, stating that his campaign didn't see a clear path to victory. Now, Alexander made the announcement just an hour before the advance polls open. He has been a distant third in the polls. Now, the deadline to withdraw was back in August, and with Election Day less than 3 weeks away, Alexander's name will remain on the ballot. He was asked why he didn't stick this campaign out. Here's Alexander's response.
0: I'm a realist. I just don't see, with two campaigns by the polls quite far ahead of us, who started much earlier, I don't see us catching up. I don't see that path. And we were in this to change the outlook, to make it a three-way race. With 3 weeks to go, I think that would be very hard to do. If we had, in the last few days, I mean, we put out a lot of policies in the last 3 weeks. We got more attention in the digital world from media. We appreciate that. That's what we wanted. It didn't move the polls.
3: Incumbent mayoral candidate Olivia Chow was casting her ballot at the advance polls this morning and was encouraging Torontonians to get out and vote. Now, following the news of Alexander's departure, Chow said the choice is clear for voters.
4: The choice is very clear. Do we move forward and build an even more affordable and caring city and safer city, or do we go backwards to the bad old days where there was just cut and slash and burns and neglect of public spaces and everything falling apart in terms of the infrastructure, including the Scarborough RT? So I think the choice is very clear, and I don't believe Torontonians want those bad old days. That's why we're moving forward together.
3: Now, the latest Nanos research poll, exclusively for CTV News and CP24, conducted before Alexander's announcement, had indicated this was a two-person race, with Alexander polling around 3 or 4%. Now, among decided voters, more than half said they will vote for Chow, compared to 42% for Brad Bradford. Now, when we take a look at the polling for all voters, Chow maintains a nearly 10-point lead over Bradford, but 22% of voters say they remain undecided. So, the big question now is, with advance poll now open, is where will the support for Chris Alexander go? We were speaking with some voters this morning as they were getting ready to cast their ballots. Here's their reaction to Alexander's departure.
5: Chris Alexander didn't really have much of a chance and didn't have much of a campaign team behind him from what we understand. So I think the polls show it's really a two-person race between Mayor Chow and Brad Bradford. And so let's let the voters decide.
6: I wasn't going to vote for him anyways. So the truth is that I didn't really care. But I'm still hoping that Olivia pulls through.
3: Now, Brad Bradford is expected to be casting his ballot at an advance poll this noon hour, and we will be getting his reaction to Alexander's announcement. His campaign did release a statement this morning appealing to Alexander's supporters for their votes, and also stating that the choice is now clear for Toronto voters. The statement stating that they can choose 4 more years of the same or change. Reporting live by Mike Walker, Michelle, back to you.
1: Thank you, Mike. Meanwhile, advance polls are also open in Mississauga today. Three of the four major mayoral candidates took part in a pair of debates yesterday. The first focused on housing and affordability. The second debate, which was held in the evening, was held at the Mississauga Civic Center. In his opening remarks, Alvin Tejo questioned why incumbent Mayor Carolyn Parrish did not attend either debate.
7: And I want to start this by talking about the person who isn't here. Carolyn, why do you think you don't need to show up? I actually saw her car in the parking lot. Residents have been asking for the past 2 years, where are you? Now you're reapplying for a job and you don't want to show up for the interview. Residents deserve better than a part-time mayor. Our voters deserve better than you hiding behind your desk and from your record of tax increases and rising crime. Mississauga deserves better.
8: The single biggest issue in this election, as with almost all elections, is leadership. But there is another issue, and that is trust. It's leadership and trust. Because it is true that the issues in front of us are about affordability, the fact that Mississauga doesn't feel as safe as it used to, and the fact that our quality of life is lower. But the central question is, who do residents believe and trust to address these concerns? That's the fundamental issue in this election, leadership and trust.
9: We all agree on many certain things, and I'm grateful to the two councillors here because we supported each other. They voted for me as mayor. They voted for me when I ran for premier, and they endorsed me, in fact. We respect one another, and we have common values. I know what we want is to make our families' lives in the city more affordable here. We want safer neighborhoods, we want thriving businesses, and we want less time stuck in traffic. I have put proposals and made these a priority.
1: Carolyn Parrish campaigned at a Coptic church last night instead of taking part in the debates. When the election was called, she stated she would only participate in the first three debates that set a date.
2: Still to come, the Parti Québécois has been elected as Quebec's new government. We'll have more on what their minority win means for that province and the rest of the country a little later in the newscast. But first, one person's been injured in a fire caused by an e-bike battery in Scarborough.
1: This comes during Toronto's Fire Service's Fire Prevention Week, with a specific focus on stopping lithium-ion battery fires. Our Beth McDonnell has been following this story. She joins us live with more. And Beth, here we are reporting on another one of these battery fires.
10: Yes, another serious fire involving e-bikes. This one in Scarborough near Victoria Park in Danforth. I'm joined by Fire Chief Jim Jessup. Thank you so much for being here. Bring me through this latest fire. What did your crews encounter overnight?
11: Yeah, so shortly before 3 a.m., Toronto Fire Services responded to the report of a structure fire. And again, we were dealing with another fire involving a lithium-ion battery, specifically on a micro-mobility device. So one patient was transferred to hospital with smoke inhalation. A number of others were displaced, as well as being assessed on scene by our colleagues at Toronto Paramedic Services. But this is now our 108th fire involving lithium-ion batteries, and we are still not close to the end of this year.
10: Many of these are happening in apartment buildings with a lot of people. In the image that your crews captured of this fire, there are several e-bikes in the hallway. Talk to me about the danger of this.
11: Great point. So we have been calling on and asking the federal government and the provincial government to expedite their regulatory process to introduce regulations to deal just with that. So, for example, the City of Toronto does not have jurisdiction right now, Toronto Fire Service doesn't, in dealing with e-bikes that are stored and left in hallways. It is an extreme danger, especially in multi-tenant buildings, because once these batteries go into thermal runaway, we are very fortunate the other batteries and bikes didn't catch fire as well, which would have put not only the tenants at risk, but the responding firefighters. So again, 108 fires this year. City Council has directed me to work both with the province and the federal government. And I have said this before, this is the fastest growing public fire safety risk in Canada's largest city. And we really need the federal government to expedite their process and the Office of the Fire Marshal to expedite their process and introduce regulations that will at least reduce the probability and consequence of these fires.
10: Toronto Fire put out a video today to raise awareness about this. Talk to me about that video. What are we seeing? What are you trying to get across to Torontonians?
11: Yeah, and again, this is Fire Prevention Week, and the message has been, you know, make sure you're charging your battery safely. The incredible staff at our public information office are obviously using the theme of Halloween as it is approaching, with the analogy being the scariest thing in your house should not be charging lithium-ion batteries. But in fact, that is becoming the case, especially batteries that are not certified, that are not required to meet a testing standard, that are being sold and brought into this country. And then again, from the provincial perspective, we need the Office of the Fire Marshal and the provincial government to expedite their process and introduce amendments to the fire code to deal with, as an example, what we found this morning, several lithium-ion batteries and e-bikes just sitting in the hallway.
10: A lot of great information there. Thank you so much, Chief. Michelle and Nathan, back to you.
1: Thank you, Beth. A sigh of relief in the search for a missing six-year-old girl in Whitby.
2: She's been found safe after going missing late on Saturday night near Dundas and Thixon Road. CB24's Steve Ryan's been following the story and joins us live with more. And Steve, I'm sure there's an investigation that will have to continue.
12: Yeah, the investigation will certainly continue, Nathan and Michelle. Some very good work by Durham Police. They received the call, the concern, the complaint, if you will, last night. They've been actively investigating. They used the media quite effectively today to get their message out. And now we have breaking news. And joining me is Acting Sergeant Gluckstein. Officer, thank you for your time. And what can you tell us? Break this news.
13: My pleasure, my pleasure. You know, Steve, I'm very happy to say that we've now found Kaylee safe and sound. And, you know, I'm very pleased that, you know, with our partnership and collaboration with Peel Regional Police, what a great partnership. We're able to rapidly locate her. And not only that, the partnerships that we have with the media, you yourselves, and, of course, the community, this just really shows you the power of everyone coming together to find someone and just make sure somebody comes home safe. So we're very pleased to tell you that she's been found safe and sound.
12: Now, I know you can't get into a lot of information because a lot of it you may not know at this point in time, but how were you made aware about 15 minutes ago that she was found safe? And where did that call come from, if you could say?
13: Yeah, so after, you know, we did our press conference here, we had members of the public reaching out with tips, and we had Peel Regional Police go out and search the areas where they received those tips, and fortunately they were able to locate Kaylee pretty rapidly, contact us, and we've confirmed that she's safe and sound, and now we will make sure that we get her the appropriate services to make sure that she can get home safely.
12: A lot more questions I have, but I'm sure you don't know these answers because it's early, so I don't want to really put you on the spot here. So what can you just say? What will happen procedurally with a child now that's been located? What happens next?
13: Yeah, absolutely. So our officers, the investigators, will ensure the circumstances surrounding, you know, her disappearance and what exactly led up to the disappearance, those parties involved. They'll make sure everything's above board. You know, if anything comes out of that, they'll follow that lead. But in terms of making sure everybody involved acted above board, we'll ensure that was the situation. And, you know, we just want to make sure that she was safe and that there was no criminality to this.
12: Appreciate you. Thank you.
13: My pleasure.
12: Sir Robert Peel, guys, way back in the 1800s, was a founding father of policing, and one of his main principles that we have abide by today is the police of the community and the community are the police. And clearly this is another great example of the community's eyes out there in the community. They located or saw this child, contacted the police, and now we have a happy ending. Some great police work as well. We'll send it back to you guys.
1: CB24, Steve Ryan, thank you for the update. The Ontario Liberal Party is asking the Auditor General to investigate student financial aid spending at private career colleges. Reporting by the Canadian Press shows a rapid increase concentrated in a small number of schools. The Liberals have requested a value for money audit looking at the spending increases and whether the Ford government is properly overseeing OSAP. The Auditor General's office says all of this year's audits are currently underway, but it will take the request into account in the future.
2: All right, we have more news in a moment, but first a look at the forecast. Another lovely looking day, lots of sunshine. And yeah, it was cool this morning, but temperatures are still rising. That's good. Lindsay Morrison has a look at the current conditions. Hey, Lindsay.
14: Hey, Nathan. Yeah, it was our coolest morning since about mid-May of last season into the spring. So yes, a chilly start. I'm sure many folks were reaching for a jacket that they haven't worn in some time this morning. But look at the nice improvement. We are going to be seasonably warm this afternoon. It's already 13 degrees after us starting off the day in many parts of the GTA in the low single digits. Winds much calmer today as well compared to yesterday. They're also coming from a different direction. It is gorgeous sunshine right now. I'm watching a little bit of cloud inch closer to the GTA. We're likely to see an increase a little later on, but the afternoon again looks brilliant for today. 17 degrees, the forecast daytime high under a mainly sunny sky. Tomorrow we get a little surge of warmth, and then temperatures will be back in the teens at times, especially as we make our way through the Thanksgiving long weekend. We'll talk about your weather forecast through the 7 days ahead coming up. But for now, Michelle, I'm going to send it over to you.
1: Thank you, Lindsay. The Parti Québécois has made a historical political comeback, winning Quebec's provincial election to form a minority government.
15: I'll be the premier of everyone in Quebec. I've said it earlier in this campaign, but we're all in the same boat and we share the same future. We have the same interests and we have before us many challenges and problems that we will solve together. So I'm looking forward to work with you.
1: In his victory speech, Premier-designate Paul Saint-Pierre Plamondon stated he will work with the federal government in areas that benefit Quebec. He also repeated his vow to hold a referendum on sovereignty, but only after U.S. President Donald Trump leaves office. The PQ secured 59 seats yesterday after winning just three in the previous election. The Liberals won 40 seats to form the official opposition. Meanwhile, the Conservatives also made history in the province.
16: The Conservative Party has shown that you have now a real choice. You now have a credible alternative to the Quebec Liberals.
1: The Conservatives won 19 seats after not winning any in the previous election. The last time a Conservative was elected to the Quebec legislature was in 1935. Meanwhile, the CAQ went from a majority government to having no seats at all.
17: Le résultat n'est clairement pas celui qu'on espérait. Comme chef, j'en assume l'entière responsabilité.
18: I take full responsibility.
17: Pas nos candidats, pas nos militants.
1: The CAQ wound up with just 13% of the total vote. CTV's Michael Serapio joins us live now from Ottawa with more on these election results. Michael, what do these results mean for a referendum?
19: Yeah, and hello to you, Michelle. You know, and I think that's a big question for many Canadians outside the province of Quebec. The very fact that Plamondon, the leader of the Parti Québécois, is promising a referendum in his first mandate raises a lot of alarm bells about the potential impact that would have on the country politically, but also economically, given the fact that we are in this Team Canada mode, if you will, of all the first ministers, prime minister, premiers, trying to make sure that there is an alternative path beyond the challenge that Donald Trump gives to our economy. Now, when it comes to the referendum, though, the very fact that the PQ was unable to secure a majority in the National Assembly of Quebec means to say that they will have a more difficult time bringing about that referendum. It's not impossible, but it is very difficult. There is another sovereigntist party in the National Assembly now, in Quebec Solidaire. They are more left-leaning than are the Parti Québécois, so they have a lot of issues which they don't agree on. But when it comes to sovereignty, Quebec Solidaire says they would support a referendum if their process is respected, which is different than the PQ, and if they can convince the majority of Quebecers that now is the time. And quite frankly, when you look at the polls, 70% of Quebecers, Michelle, do not believe this is the right time to hold a referendum. Add to that that promise that Plamondon said, that any referendum would only happen after Donald Trump leaves office. Well, that would mean January 2029 would be the earliest date. And with minority parliaments in this country, minority legislatures, very few last beyond 18 months to 2 years. So really, there may be another provincial election before Donald Trump leaves office, which means to say, again, it becomes more difficult to actually hold a referendum. Not impossible, but more difficult.
1: Mm-hmm. Quebecers is clearly opting for change. What do these results say about what they want? And also, what impact will it have on the provincial-federal relations?
19: Yeah, well, what do Quebecers want? And I think you're right when you say that the very fact that there was this split amongst support of five parties means to say, really, Quebecers couldn't decide or agree on what should be the priority. Should it be a referendum? Should it be keeping the status quo in order to take on Donald Trump economically? They could not agree, and so what you saw, essentially, were all the votes that were the CAQ, the Coalition Avenir Quebec, in the last election, be spread out amongst the remaining four parties. So in terms of what they could agree on, they want a change. Now, what does that change mean for Canada and the province of Quebec? Well, certainly we've had this period where the two jurisdictions have been able to cooperate under the CAQ. That might be different under the Parti Québécois because Plamondon is a bit more combative, if you will. Although we did hear the Prime Minister say that he spoke to Plamondon earlier today. Take a listen to what we heard from Mark Carney.
20: I congratulated him on his victory. We discussed the ways that we would work together and some of the priorities. And then just stepping back in response to Madame's question, you know, this is a crucial time for our country. It's a crucial

0: rise of artificial intelligence. CTV's Scott Hurst has been taking a closer look at the numbers and joins us live with more. Scott, what are some of the biggest factors causing concern for so many Canadians?
1: Nathan, good afternoon. There is a lot right now causing us financial anxiety as we continue to navigate an affordability crisis. And you and I have discussed many of these topics over the past many months and years, for that matter, whether it's the high price of gas just to get to and from work, or whether it's paying rent or having enough for your mortgage and ultimately feeding our families as we still deal with sticker shock from high grocery prices. And ultimately, all of it is taking its toll as you look at the latest findings for the most recent MNP Consumer Debt Index, really a snapshot of how we're feeling about affordability right now. And it shows that more than half, some 55% of working Canadians, are concerned about their careers and future opportunities amid the current labor market uncertainty. And that number is even greater if you single out younger generations of workers. And some of the main factors that people are pointing to that's causing so much financial anxiety is right around tariffs and the trade tension with the United States. Of course, a big concern for the overall economy, some very specific industries impacted by tariffs, but also many people worried the impact it'll have on our own jobs and careers, creating all this economic uncertainty. And ultimately, against that backdrop, Nathan, a similar percentage, some 54%, say they wouldn't have enough savings to support themselves or their families if they ended up losing their jobs amid all the market uncertainty without needing to borrow more or falling even further behind on bills. So really a troubling snapshot of how we're feeling right now, with so much concern about not just the greater economy, but the impact it'll all have on our own ability to support our families, Nathan.
0: And with that, Scott, how is AI impacting how we feel about our current jobs and careers?
1: There has been a lot of talk about AI recently, whether it's positive or negative, and a lot of headlines about artificial intelligence and really some big picture discussions about its ability to control us or end humanity. That's not really what this latest survey was focusing on. According to the report, the focus was on the concern about AI and our own jobs. More than 4 in 10 Canadians are concerned about the impact AI will have on our own careers, worried that AI will make our job skills less valuable, ultimately worried that AI will reduce our job opportunities in the future. So it's forcing us to ask ourselves, will it make our skills less valuable? Could it reduce our income, our hours, or our potential earning, or even future job opportunities? So even though there's a lot of concern right now about the current state of the economy, there's also a lot of concern about AI and what it might do for our careers moving forward in the future, and ultimately, once again, our ability to support ourselves and our families, Nathan.
0: All right, CTV Scott Hurst in the CTV National Newsroom with a breakdown. Thank you.
1: Thanks, Nathan.
2: Voters in British Columbia will head to the polls in less than 3 weeks.
0: He pledged to tax the rich to help pay for health. It sparked debate about whether such measures actually work. CTV's Abigail Beeman takes a look.
3: A new tax bracket for people who earn $1 million or more.
4: The NDP campaign promise, a new 24.5% tax on income over $1 million and a 2% increase to the next two highest brackets, impacting anyone who earns more than $190,000.
3: We're going to ask those who are the wealthiest to pay a little bit more so that we can deliver the care that you and your family deserve.
4: The BC Conservatives are not in favor.
5: I feel that it may even drive doctors from our province, so these types of announcements are not helping.
4: While the BC Greens are going further, promising a wealth tax on net wealth above $50 million rather than just income.
6: Money is being hoarded at the very tippy top, and it is not trickling down.
4: In the other provincial campaign, Quebec Solidaire also proposed a wealth tax.
7: I'm very proud that this was the proposal that was the most, had the biggest impression on people. It was the most discussed during this campaign.
4: Federal NDP have pitched similar ideas, but there hasn't been a top bracket tax increase for a decade.
8: It is deja vu all over again. These things get proposed all the time.
4: This economist says income tax hikes don't tend to raise revenues.
8: People move their money or they move themselves physically. People don't like paying that.
4: With provinces facing deep deficits and revenue collecting options limited, experts still don't expect income tax hikes to catch on. Don Drummond says if raising taxes is the preferred tool, raising sales tax is the better choice. Abigail Beeman, CTV News, Ottawa.
2: Faculty members at Cornell University are preparing for a no-confidence vote against the school's administration.

0: over its handling of an alleged gang sexual assault on campus.
1: No justice,
2: no peace.
1: No justice,
2: no peace.
0: A resolution calling for the vote was submitted to university faculty on Monday. The same day, protesters called for an external inquiry into the Ivy League school's handling of the case. Many demonstrators have expressed anger at school officials, which they say failed the woman known as Jane Doe when she initially reported the alleged incident to campus police in 2024.
3: High schools across France are closed again today as protesters demand more resources for the school system. Students and teachers have taken to the streets in cities across the country since the movement began in mid-September. The nationwide demonstrations, which critics say have been met with a disproportionate police response, pose a serious challenge to French President Emmanuel Macron's nearly decade-long tenure. Authorities began closing schools last week, hoping to calm down protests that have resulted in widespread damage to schools and injuries to staff, students, and police. More than 6,100 people, mostly minors, have been arrested since the protests began.
0: Disgraced televangelist Jim Baker has died. Baker, along with his first wife, Tammy Faye, built a business empire around a successful TV show in the 1980s called the PTL Club. At its peak, the show drew 13 million viewers each night and brought in millions of dollars in donations. Baker was forced to resign in 1987 over a sex scandal. A year later, he was indicted for mail fraud, wire fraud, and conspiracy after an investigation into PTL's finances. Baker spent 5 years in prison. His second wife announced that he died yesterday at the age of 86.
3: The second of five Nobel Prizes to be awarded this week was announced in Stockholm today.
4: The Royal Swedish Academy of Sciences has decided to award the 2026 Nobel Prize in Physics to Francis Hulsen.
3: The Belgian-born scientist is being recognized for realizing that pristine ice in Antarctica could be used to detect and track high-energy neutrinos. They're elusive subatomic particles that can reveal otherwise inaccessible information about the cosmos. The 82-year-old University of Wisconsin-Madison professor says he was lucky because very few thought the idea would work, including himself.
5: Well, as we look ahead to the next couple of days here, I can share that we are in for a little bit of a warm-up, especially for the day tomorrow. Temperatures back in the 20s, 22 degrees is what we're forecasting for your Wednesday. In fact, that is well above seasonal. We do, however, have some showers to talk about, starting first on Wednesday. As of right now, it looks like perhaps the more unsettled day could be Thursday with a few rounds of scattered wet weather. Then it looks like we're going to dry out nicely for at least the first part of your Thanksgiving long weekend, but maybe not all of it. I will explain why after the break. You're watching CTV News at Noon, and we'll be right back.
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11: Closed captioning of this CP24 program is brought to you by Diamond and Diamond Lawyers, Canada's largest personal injury law firm with over $1 billion in total settlements.
12: Glorious sunshine on this Tuesday, but boy, oh boy, it was cold this morning. I was digging in our little cupboard trying to grab hat and mitts because my daughter had some early morning soccer, and oh, I don't know, I wasn't ready for it.
13: You know, I wonder, how do they react to that? Because they don't really want to wear that stuff.
12: No, she was complaining heavily. It was annoying, but I thought, you know what? I know the forecast for the rest of the week. This is just a little blip for now.
14: Yes. This was the practice round in my house. I'm going to call it that because, yeah, we got gloves on, but not quite hats. And later on, we're going to need the hats to return, but not in the short range. So that's good news, too. Enjoy the sunshine this afternoon. Temperatures are going to be pretty well exactly where we expect them to be at this point in the month of October. And then tomorrow, we're in for a bit of a warm-up. Weather is brought to you by the Presler Law Firm Injury Lawyers. You don't pay unless they win. We have beautiful sunshine right now, but this morning we had a gorgeous clear sky and we were looking at the moon. This was footage from early on before the sunrise, which at this point is happening about 20 minutes after 7 a.m. So you've likely noticed the darker mornings, and with the clear sky this morning, that increased our likelihood of seeing frost in many places. It was certainly a chilly start, but we have rebounded quite nicely temperature-wise since then. Before we talk about our local weather, this is worth pointing out because it could impact our local forecast. What we have here is a cluster of thunderstorms in the Gulf of Mexico. This has been a record hurricane season in the sense that there is yet to be a named hurricane in the Atlantic. So it's been very slow, but this is likely to become the next named storm. And if it will become that, it will be Isaias. And this system could eventually track its way toward us here in the lower Great Lakes. And if it does that, it could bring us a little bit of wet weather into Thanksgiving Monday. So there's your little tease of what could happen in the long range. Right now, again, we are enjoying sunshine. Some cloud cover is starting to approach from the west. Should be a dry day today. Might not be a completely dry day tomorrow. And Thursday, we're looking at a chance of some scattered showers also. Here's the forecast radar to give you an idea of what's in store. I'm just going to pause this into Wednesday morning. You can see that mainly eastern sections of Ontario get into the shower activity for tomorrow morning, but there's a chance for us here in the GTA as well. Better chance, though, comes on Thursday. You can see that this is a bit more widespread, especially into the afternoon and early evening of Thursday. And then it's possible that we could continue to see a few rounds of showers into the morning hours on Friday. Temperature-wise, right now, 13 degrees, 17 this hour in Windsor. Still single digits in Muskoka as well as Ottawa, 9 degrees at this time. But the afternoon highs should be in the double digits right across the board. We are right around seasonal here in the city. 16 degrees is our norm for this time of year. And tonight, 11 for a low. That's quite a bit warmer than what we experienced last night in many parts of the GTA. Tomorrow, warm. Yes, many communities climbing into the 20s, but the chance of showers is with us throughout the day. Again, we have a slightly elevated chance of showers into the day on Thursday. If you're thinking of venturing out this week or into the weekend to check out the fall colors, there's an updated look at the percentage of color change. And overall, I think your Thanksgiving long weekend is looking pretty nice for that. By Friday, just a 30% chance of showers, otherwise a mix of sun and cloud. Looking lovely for Saturday and for Sunday. There's that chance of wet weather for Monday. We're going to keep an eye on that as it still is a little bit in the long range. That's the weather for now. Nathan, over to you.
13: Thank you, Lindsay. The Maple Leafs are set to host the Nashville Predators tonight. The team practiced at the Ford Performance Center yesterday. The Leafs lost 3-2 to the Ottawa Senators on Saturday. The team has one win in their first three games and has struggled to score, only producing six goals.
15: Listen, the record right now is not exactly where we want it to be. I would say I think we could have won all three games if things would have went a different way. So let's just work on our process. We feel like we spent a lot of time focusing on some different things without the puck, and we wanted to get that done first, and I think we've been pretty good that way. Today was a larger emphasis on some offense, and so, you know, maybe we push that to the side a little bit. We've got it in there today, had a good practice, so let's see it translate.
16: I think underneath the surface, even though maybe the results haven't been maybe what we would like them to be or whatever the expectation is, whether it's, you know, wins, losses, or the amount of goals that it go in, I think, you know, there's still some good underlying things there that we want to keep building. And there's been a lot of new, obviously a lot of different things that we're trying to do and the way we're trying to build our game and our identity and, you know, the adaptation that comes with that.
13: Game time is 7 tonight at Scotiabank Arena.
17: Canada's national men's soccer team will be looking for a third straight win when they take on their American rivals in Minnesota tonight.
18: Miller taking it to the byline, hanging up a good cross. Ribeiro flaps it in, and it's a brace for Jacob Schaffelberg.
17: Canada beat Peru 2-0 in Montreal on Saturday. The week before, the squad beat Chile 1-0. The U.S. is also undefeated in the same time span, outscoring their opponents 11-3 over three games. Kickoff is set for 8 p.m. at Allianz Field in St. Paul, Minnesota. And Canada will be without striker Kyle Larin and winger Tejan Buchanan, as both players have left the team's camp with injuries. Larin experienced back irritation ahead of the game against Peru. Meanwhile, Buchanan suffered a lower body injury after being tackled by a Peruvian defender during the match. Both players will be evaluated by their club teams. A pair of women from Waterloo showed off their skills at a Hydrox competition in Toronto this weekend.
13: Their success came despite the fact they'd only met each other once before the competition. CTV's Krista Sharp Kilpatrick has the story.
19: Also from Canada, makes the noise for Trish Clark.
20: This dynamic duo made Waterloo Region proud this weekend, placing first in their age group out of 231 women's doubles teams at Hyrox Toronto.
21: Almost there, this is it!
20: A fitness competition that saw dozens of athletes from KW and thousands others from all across the world.
22: I think one of the hardest things for me was just trying to manage with a new partner. And it was actually really, really exciting and fun and a really good learning lesson.
20: The pair took top spot on the podium for their age group, but also finished 11th overall out of more than 1,600 women's doubles teams. Rare success, considering they were strangers and had only met once before competing after Clark's original partner had to drop out.
22: One of the rules in Hyrox when you're doing a doubles race is that you can only really be 5 seconds from each other. So when you're out on the running course, if one person is going a little bit faster, one person is struggling, or you have to just be able to kind of know each other quite well.
20: The competition is a mixture of cardio and strength. Athletes run 1 kilometer, followed by a strength training station, and then repeat for a total of 8 times. For doubles, teams have to stay together within an extremely close pace.
22: She really just pushed me when I wanted to stop. I just kept going because there's somebody there that you're, you know, wanting there to support.
20: Clark is an instructor at F45 in Kitchener, while Cressman trains at Limitless Performance in Kitchener. The two quickly found they had one thing in common.
22: Both of us were high-level athletes as kids, and so you could tell we were just kind of both into our zone.
20: A lifelong love of sport, and now a brand new strength, friendship. Krista Sharp Kilpatrick, CTV News Kitchener.
17: To the beaches we go live now. Here's mayoral candidate Brad Bradford speaking after casting his ballot at an advanced polling station. Let's listen in.
0: Meeting lots of folks who are really excited about voting for change. Voting for change here in the city, believing that a better Toronto is possible. But the only way to change the city is to change the mayor. And I think you're going to see great turnout across the city of Toronto today of folks who believe that Toronto has yet to reach its full potential and are excited to do something about that. On the other side of change is a safer city for our families, a city where you don't have to worry about taking transit with your kids, a city that is easier to get around, and a city that is more affordable. And that's why we have proposed to freeze the taxes after 3 years of NDP Mayor Olivia Chow's record-breaking tax hikes. Families, seniors, those on fixed incomes can no longer afford it. We're going to do a property tax freeze and undertake an independent line-by-line review of our budget for the first time since 2011. We have a big offer on the table in terms of affordability for folks who would like to put down roots in this city, for people who would like to move into home ownership, for renters who have been saving for years and years trying to get that big break. We are scrapping the municipal land transfer tax here in the city of Toronto, an immediate savings of $18,000 of your money back in your pocket, and something that I think is probably one of the biggest affordability commitments in any election at any level of government in recent history. And I think our momentum, the movement for change, is why we're going to see such great turnout in the advance polls. So I was excited to come down here and do it today, cast that ballot. And of course, I encourage everybody who is looking for a different local government, looking for services that are delivered in a way that we can count on them, a safer, more affordable, and easier to get around city, get out today and go do your voting.
1: Brad, an interesting tactic from your campaign this morning in the statement you put out about Chris Alexander, saying you may not agree with me, but if you want change, which is what you're saying right now, then maybe your vote should come my way. Why take that approach?
0: You know what? I think at the end of the day, this is really a referendum on city leadership today with NDP Mayor Olivia Chow. You know, she is trying to tell everybody that this is as good as it gets. I mean, she stood on the stage at the debate and proclaimed that Toronto had reached its full potential. And I found that ironic in that we were at a debate where we were talking about 4.1 million trips to the food bank in Toronto this year. We were talking about a city where food bank usage has increased by 340% since 2019, when 1 in 10 of our neighbors relies on the food bank to get through the month, where streetcar reliability, on-time performance is only at 61%, when people don't feel safe, people visible in their faith going to their place of worship, where the tax bill has increased under her leadership by nearly 20%, and she's planting the flag of victory and saying that, you know, the city's reached its full potential. So it's really a question about, do you want more of the same, the status quo with Olivia Chow, or do you think we could have a better city, a better future in Toronto? And if you want something better, if you want to change the city, you have to change the mayor. And I certainly would invite everybody here in this city who is looking for better to take a look at our campaign and be a part of our movement.
2: Brad, the polling shows that Chris Alexander was about 10%. Most polling shows you're within single digits of Olivia Chow. Do you need like all of that 10% to kind of gravitate over to you to win this race?
0: What we need is everybody who wants change at City Hall, who wants a city that we can be proud of, who wants, you know, traffic that moves, taxes that don't, and streets that feel safe, to be a part of this movement. And, you know, we're looking for the support and the mandate from voters across all 630 square kilometers of this city. Doesn't matter what your background is, what your income is, how long you've been in Toronto, maybe you just moved here, maybe you've been here all your life. But I think what I'm hearing at the doors, what I'm hearing on the streets, what I'm hearing on the transit system every day is that Toronto could be better, and it ought to be better. and it is no longer good enough to just try and step over the bar and call it a day. The mediocrity that's gripped our experience as Torontonians over the past few years, it's not good enough. I know we can do.
17: Mayoral candidate Brad Bradford has cast his ballot in advance voting. You can clearly see he's positioning himself as the change vote. This is as the election landscape narrows. Chris Alexander is out. He announced he dropped out. No path to victory for him. And so it's now a two-person race. Incumbent Olivia Chow and Brad Bradford. He is suggesting affordability measures and suggesting that if you want change in this city, he's the person to do it. We just got some Nanos polling out today. Chow with a 10-point lead, but 22% undecided. This election race sure is heating up. We'll leave it here and we'll continue to follow the political landscape as it develops.
13: Still to come, a new report is calling for improvements to Canada's national dental care program. We'll have more on the recommendations when we come back. Let's go to the CTV News chopper at the scene.
3: Seen a lot of cars pulled over. Here's a live look from the CTV chopper.
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2: A new report says Canada's National Dental Care Program has transformed access to care for millions of people, but still needs to be improved. The Canadian Dental Association says pre-authorization claim denials can lead to a manageable condition becoming worse. The organization is recommending better transparency and clear clinical guidelines for those claims. The program, which was launched in 2022, covers people with less than $90,000 in household income who do not have private insurance. An estimated 9 million people are eligible for coverage, with roughly half receiving treatment so far.
3: Still to come, new data from the Toronto Regional Real Estate Board shows home sales in the GTA fell in September. We'll take a closer look at the numbers when we come back.
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15: Home sales in the GTA fell in September as economic uncertainty continues to hold buyers back. The Toronto Region Real Estate Board says seasonally adjusted sales were down 5% in September compared to August. That marks the second straight drop and the steepest decline since February. On a year-over-year basis, home sales fell 9%, while new listings were down 14%. Treb says while there is still demand in the GTA, prospective home buyers want to feel confident in their employment situation and that inflation will not put pressure on borrowing costs.
16: And you're watching CTV News at noon. One more look at the forecast after the break. 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
16: All right, to the forecast. Now is the time to really be outside, middle of the day.
15: I love this sunshine, and it definitely helps make it feel warmer.
6: It does, because as we've established, it was a chilly start to the day today. But I want to show you just how cold, because here in the city of Toronto, it was chilly, yes, but many communities dipped below the freezing mark this morning. So take a look at some of these numbers. Muskoka, -3 degrees. Peterborough, almost -2 this morning. Even communities like Hamilton, right around the freezing mark today. Oshawa as well. So we've had a nice rebound in temperature since, and overnight tonight, it will be significantly warmer. We're forecasting a low of 11 degrees here in the city of Toronto. So yes, you don't have to worry about piling on the layers. We don't have the same risk of frost tonight or tomorrow morning here locally in our region. Tomorrow's high, in fact, is going to be into the 20s. So it's another warm day. We do have the chance of showers. It's not looking like a sure thing here in Toronto. Better chance north and east of the city. And I also think that we have a better chance of seeing wet weather on Thursday at this point. Chance of lingering showers into the day on Friday. First half of your weekend looks great. Lots of sunshine, some warmth into the day on Sunday. But again, we're going to keep an eye on Thanksgiving Monday for the possibility of some wet weather, courtesy of some tropical moisture. Nathan and Michelle.
16: All right. Sounds good. Thanks, Lindsay. And that's it for CTV News at Noon. Remember, you can get Toronto's breaking news all day long on CP24 and at ctvnewstoronto.ca.
15: For Lindsay Morrison and all of us here, have a pleasant afternoon. I'm Michelle Dubé.
16: And I'm Nathan Downer. Be sure to join us later for CTV News at 5 and 6. Have a great day.

0: Chris Alexander dropping out of the Toronto mayoral race. We're going to have the latest on his decision in moments. And with just 3 weeks ago, the latest Nano survey finds Olivia Chow leading Brad Bradford. Coming up, we'll have those details. And one person was hurt in an overnight e-bike battery fire near Danforth and Victoria Park. It's 1 o'clock, 13 degrees. This is Toronto's breaking news, CP24. Good afternoon. I'm Bakari Savage. We begin with developing news on the Toronto mayor's race. Candidate Chris Alexander says that he's, quote, stepping aside from the campaign. Alexander made the announcement this morning before the opening of advance polls because he says he wants to give all Torontonians a chance to vote for someone who's going to see their campaign through to the end. He says that the polls were not moving enough in his direction to continue, but he's also not endorsing anyone.
1: Our path to success, it became clear to me over this weekend, was not obvious and perhaps not there at all. With the latest poll that came out this morning, we haven't taken our numbers beyond what they were at the start of our campaign. And we wanted to take this difficult decision before advance polls.
0: Well, the deadline to officially withdraw as a candidate in the municipal election was August 21st. So Alexander's name will remain on ballot. And as advance polls open in the Toronto election, one mayoral candidate bowing out of the race, Chris Alexander, CP24's Beatrice Vaisman, joins us live from an advance polling station at the Beaches Recreation Center. Beatrice.
2: It's been pretty steady here, Bakari. It's been busy, busy. People coming in to cast their ballots on the first day that they have the opportunity to do so. This polling station's only been open for 3 hours, but I've consistently seen people, young and old, coming to have their say. In fact, I just saw a second ago behind me, a gentleman in the red shirt, Nate Erskine-Smith, running here at Beaches East York, coming to cast his ballot. You can presume who he's voting for. Of course, his name is on the ballot here in this ward. It's been an interesting day when you talk about the latest developments. Of course, Chris Alexander stepping aside, and we saw Brad Bradford over the noon hour going in to cast his ballot here. We're joined by his wife. His message was quite clear when he came out. He's been on that message for several weeks now. Your vote, Torontonians, is between sticking the course with Olivia Chow, who's now been in office for 3 years, or someone who's got fresh ideas and a fresh perspective on how the city should be run, including a property tax freeze for the first year. He's vowing a line by line analysis on the city's finances, and is also vowing as well to cut the property tax the land transfer tax for homes 1.1 million and under. Let's hear from Brad Bradford this morning.
3: It's really a question about, do you want more of the same, the status quo with Olivia Chow, or do you think we could have a better city, a better future in Toronto? And if you want something better, if you want to change the city, you have to change the mayor. And I certainly would invite everybody here in this city who is looking for better to take a look at our campaign and be a part of our movement.
2: And then Olivia Chow was up in the University Rosedale ward this morning with her stepson, Mike Layton, casting their ballots there. Of course, Olivia Chow reacting as well to Chris Alexander now bowing out of the mayor's race, thanking him for some of his ideas that he brought forward, including on affordable housing. But she, maintained that she is the best candidate for people who depend on the TTC, with freezing fares in the TTC, along with reiterating some of her commitments when it comes to building more affordable housing as well. Here's a bit of what we heard from Chow this morning.
4: Take advantage of advanced polling, especially this weekend, before or after the turkey. Come on out. It's open till Sunday night at 7 p.m. I think the choice is so stark that those 10 years that we did not build any affordable homes, that we did not take good care of our infrastructure, where TTC suffered cuts to the services, and at the same time, the fares were raised. So those are the days that we don't want to go backwards. We have to move forward.
2: All right, Nate Erskine-Smith, candidate here in Beaches East York, joining me now. How does it feel to be out here casting a ballot? I presume you're voting for yourself.
5: That's the plan, yeah. Look, it's great. I grew up here. I've raising my family here. I've served the community for 10 years as an MP and hoping to get things done for a community down at City Hall.
2: Certainly you're no stranger to political shakeups. Today, Chris Alexander dropping out of the mayor's race. What do you think that does for the race for the city's top job and you know, where people kind of consider where they're going to cast their ballot?
5: Well, it's, I think, a clear binary choice. Do you think Bradford has been effective as a counselor and someone who's looked after our backyard here, someone who can look after the city, or is Chow someone that can build on the progress she's made over the last 3 years? And for me, I think the answer is not even a close one, actually. Bradford's been my counselor for 8 years, and I'm a strong supporter of Olivia Chow.
2: Okay, interesting. What do you make of the fact that Bradford has resonated with some of your old Liberal colleagues? I mean, Vince Gasparo, Leslie Church up in the Eglinton area, seemingly supporting Bradford in this race.
5: Look, there are other Liberal MPs who are obviously supporting Olivia Chow, Gary, Dolly, Tanvir. And the interesting thing is, locally, Chow will win this riding in a landslide. And why? Because we want a hyper-responsive counselor. We want someone who's going to look after our city and be someone of action. And my experience with the mayor, I was the housing minister dealing with the mayor on housing. She was a mayor of action and put politics aside to get things done. That's what we want.
2: Smith, thanks so much for your time. Best of luck here in your race as well.
5: I appreciate it.
2: Thank you so much. Listen, candidates from all stripes. Certainly, there's no political party affiliation when it comes to municipal politics, but candidates of all stripes, political affiliations and ideas. Bakari coming out to vote on the first day of advanced polling. The mayor urging people to go out and get it done before you have your Thanksgiving dinner. These advanced polls go through Sunday. Back to you.
0: Okay, coming to us live from the Beaches Recreation Center, CP24's Beatrice Vaisman. A new poll finds Toronto's mayoral election is shaping up as a two-horse race. The Nano survey, conducted exclusively for CP24 and CTV News, shows Olivia Chow holding a lead of 52-43% over Brad Bradford among decided voters. Chow drawing her strongest support from Toronto, East York. This is where she exceeds 60%, while also leading in Scarborough. More than 1 in 5 voters say they're still undecided, while nearly 8 in 10 residents say Toronto is their preferred place to live. The survey has a margin of error of plus or minus 3.6 percentage points and is considered accurate 19 times out of 20. Well, joining us now with an in-depth look at the Nano survey conducted exclusively for CP24 and CTV News, Toronto, is Nick Nanos with Nanos Research. Nick, good afternoon. Thank you very much for taking time to speak with us. Okay, so a very important caveat. This survey was conducted before Chris Alexander's news this morning. How much of the vote appears locked in?
6: Well, actually, there's a significant number, a proportion of voters that are still undecided. It's about 1 out of every 5 or 22%. You know, and the big question, you know, it's interesting about the Chris Alexander news today. There are two actually important things about that. First of all, it's a recognition that for Chris Alexander and his campaign that they could not win, which validates, you know, the situation that this is realistically a two-person race. The second question is for those individuals that were supporting Chris Alexander, it was around 4% in the survey that we did with CP24. Where will they go? Will they still come out and vote? Are they more likely to support one candidate over another? My sense is that, you know, if you're not voting for Olivia Chow today, you're looking at other alternatives such as Chris Alexander in the past, you're probably not looking at her today. At least there's a likelihood on that front. So, you know, it'll be interesting to see as the kind of the race tightens and the race focuses on the two front runners, what the dynamic is in terms of Torontonians that want to stay the course with Olivia Chow, or decide to move in a different direction for change through Brad Bradford.
0: One polling result that we all may be overlooking as a public as well as political insiders.
6: Well, you know, the thing is this is all about, you know, we could talk about the polling results, but the fact of the matter is that the election will be decided by who decides to come out and vote. Municipal elections have lower voter turnouts. It means that organizations, the strength of organizations, campaign organizations on the ground punch above their weight. That's one of the big wild cards. And, you know, it's interesting in the interview that you were just kind of highlighting with Olivia Chow, she was talking about telling people to get out and vote. You know what? If you're 10 points ahead of your opponent in a particular point in time in the campaign, you're probably telling everybody to get out and vote, because in this environment, Olivia Chow still has the advantage as the incumbent and as the current front runner. But, you know, the thing is that voting is a lot like holiday shopping. There are people that decide way in advance. There are people that decide when they get into the holiday season. And then there are kind of like the last minute shoppers, right? The big question is in the close of the campaign, as more and more Torontonians focus on the mayor's race, who will they opt for and who will they think is the best to lead the city in the future? I'm watching to see how those last minute switchers or last minute voting shoppers, where they might land, because many times they land on one side of the ledger, whether it's in favor of the incumbent because of the campaign that they've run, or potentially in favor of the challenger because they want to see things move in a different direction.
0: Okay, so Nick, along with that, you know, I got to draw this out of you, okay? What is going to be the one voter group to decide this election? Who's that going to look like?
6: I'm going to say young people, believe it or not. The polling suggests that if young people come out and vote, and they don't always come out and vote, but if they come out and vote, that'll be the advantage for Olivia Chow. Because when we look at voters that are over 35 years of age, that it is it's an even closer race among those that are over 35 years. So the question is, can the Chow campaign deliver young voters? Can they kind of engage in kind of college and university students and young voters that are under 35 years of age that are progressive? Can they get them to come out? Because, you know, in a way, part of the Chow campaign strategy could very well be to young people come out in order to block Bradford as a candidate, in the same way that for Bradford, you know, for him, it's going to be focusing on traditional municipal voters because those are the ones where he's the most competitive in.
0: All right. Nick Nanos with Nanos Research. Thanks a lot for your time and insight this afternoon.
6: Take it easy.
0: You too. Right now, let's check on the commute with TP24's traffic specialist, Adjoa Ntiayabwah. Adj.
7: Yeah, good afternoon, Bakari. Yeah, we are dealing with problems if you're headed on the Don Valley Parkway south this hour. So southbound on the Don Valley, this is right at Don Mills. Crews on scene of this ongoing collision blocking the two left lanes. Do you have that sole right lane that is getting by? So not ideal for commuters making the run the southbound side. Traffic is already backed up from before Lawrence. Probably bail, get off at Don Mills, and you can use Don Mills as an alternative and hop back on the highway right at the Don Mills on-ramp, and you'll bypass this problem. Headed towards the eastbound lanes of the Gardner, busy on the exit ramp to Spadina, and then it continues slow in sections out to about York Bay Young. There was some slow-moving maintenance. It was in the right lane. It looks like whatever was here has cleared away, and if you're using the 401, pretty busy across the top of the city, but you know what? No problems to pass along. We do have problems in Brampton, though. Southbound Great Lake closed north of Beauvais, and that is for an ongoing rollover. I'll send it back to you, Bakari.
0: All right, TP24's traffic specialist, Adjoa Ntiayabwah. An update now on a story that we brought you earlier today. Durham police say that a six-year-old girl who was reported missing this morning has been found. Police announcing late this morning that the girl who had been missing since Saturday night has been found safe. No other details have been released. Right now, it's 113, 13 degrees. This is Toronto's breaking news, TP24. We'll have a look at Toronto's top stories next.

0: Hello, my name is Marco Martins, Ward 9 candidate, Davenport. Davenport is my home, and I care very much about the neighborhoods and people that live in it. My focus will be on accountability, responsible representation, and focusing on the issues that people have and taking action on them. Bringing people together in Davenport is my forte. I want to build communities, and bringing different perspectives together is important for our future in Davenport. Thank you so much.
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8: Oh, what?

0: Chris Alexander dropping out of the Toronto mayoral race. We're going to have the latest on his decision in a moment. And with just 3 weeks to go, the latest Nano survey finds Olivia Chow leading Brad Bradford. We'll have those details coming up. And we're following the latest TREB report. Home sales in the GTA dropped last month as economic uncertainty continues to hold back buyers. We'll stay with CP24 for more on these stories and for further details at the CP24.com and the CP24 app. Well, the federal government's putting some pressure on Stelco over impending mass layoffs. Industry Minister Melanie Joly sent a letter to President Paul Simon outlining her extreme disappointment over the company's plan to lay off 500 workers in response to U.S. tariffs and other market pressures. Ottawa approved the sale of Stelco to Cleveland-Cliffs in 2024, which was contingent on the company maintaining a number of union jobs and most non-union jobs. Joly is asking Cleveland-Cliffs to share its plan to comply with that agreement within 5 days or face possible legal action. Well, GTA home sales fell in September as economic uncertainty continues to hold back buyers. Seasonally adjusted sales decreased 5% last month from August, marking the second straight month of decline and the steepest drop since February. On a year-over-year basis, home sales fell 9%, while new listings were down 14%. Treb says while there is pent-up demand in the GTA, would-be home buyers want to feel confident that their employment situation will remain stable and inflation will not put pressure on borrowing costs.
1: We really are in a holding pattern as we move into the fall. On the one hand, even with interest rates or borrowing costs moving up a little bit over the last couple of months due to inflation concerns, we're still seeing very affordable conditions compared to, say, 2 or 3 years ago. And so all else being equal, you'd expect to see more sales in the GTA housing market today. But people are a little bit uncertain in terms of their ability to cover those mortgage payments over the long term, because obviously we have trade concerns with the United States. How could that feed through into the job situation? And then at the same time, you know, we're hearing about inflation prospects, potentially seeing interest rates move up further, and obviously that could crimp affordability down the road if that came to pass.
0: Thanksgiving dinner is going to cost you a little more this year. Dalhousie University's Agri-Food Lab releasing its Thanksgiving meal report today. It finds the price of a turkey dinner for four will run you nearly $36 this year. That's up 10% from last year. The director of the Agri-Food Lab, Sylvain Charlebois, joined us live this morning with more on the reasons for the increase.
2: Poultry has been under pressure for months now, just because people are pivoting away from beef. Beef sales are down, and so people are looking for some proteins. So chicken is actually more expensive as well. So if you're thinking, well, turkey is more expensive, I'll go for chicken. But chicken is also more expensive. That's one thing. The other issue is diesel. My goodness, diesel is double the price of what it was last year, and that's having an impact on Thanksgiving dinner for sure.
0: Well, if turkey is not your thing, you can also expect to pay more for ham and lamb this Thanksgiving. Well, European-born scientist has won the Nobel Prize in Physics. Francis Hausen won for his work at the South Pole and discovering high-energy neutrinos from space. Well, the 82-year-old scientist, who is originally from Belgium, is affiliated with the University of Wisconsin-Madison. The Nobel Prize in Chemistry will be announced tomorrow, followed by the Prize for Literature on Thursday and the Nobel Peace Prize Friday. A disgraced televangelist, Jim Baker, has died. Baker, along with his first wife, Tammy Faye, built an evangelical empire around a hugely successful TV show in the 1980s called The PTL Club. At its peak, the show drew 13 million viewers each night and brought in millions of dollars in donations. Baker was forced to resign in 1987 over a sex scandal, and a year later was indicted for mail fraud, wire fraud, and conspiracy after an investigation into PTL's finances. He spent 5 years in prison. Jim Baker's second wife announced he died yesterday at the age of 86.

0: It is beautiful. Tell me a little bit about the vibe. Do you get a lot of people coming on date nights or is it families? Well, what's it like in here?
1: Okay, so for this restaurant, we present our Vietnamese culture with like late night spot for food and drink. And cozy atmosphere, space for like family, friends. Like everything is combined in the restaurant.
0: Nice. And do you have a favorite dish? Do you say this is the best pho in the city right here?
1: So for my personal favorite, I would like the spring roll.
0: Oh yeah?
1: Yeah. And also Vietnamese crepes.
0: Oh wow. I'm gonna try this and dip this in the fish sauce.
1: Just a bit of fish sauce.
0: Have a little cabbage over there.
1: Cabbage and radish.
0: Okay. I'm doing okay with the chopsticks, I think.
1: It's good, man. You do it for sure. Crunchy outside.
0: Crispy. Oh my gosh, crunchy, that's really, really good. Much inside?
1: So they have like pork, shrimp.
0: Oh wow, pork and shrimp.
1: Little mushrooms.
0: Sorry, I can't dip it again. Let's double dip it.
1: Super yummy.
0: Thank you. This is delicious.
1: We got some little meat. Dip it in the sauce right here.
0: Dip it in this sauce?
1: Yeah.
0: A little hot?
1: Yeah, hot sauce. Uh-oh. Poison.
0: Uh-oh. Ooh. 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
12: Well, if you're making your way out this hour, big problems happening on the southbound lanes of the Don Valley Parkway. We'll start with the delays that start as you make your way from just south of Lawrence. And the delays continue all the way down to Don Mills, where the camera's out. But it is a collision that is there blocking the two left lanes. Problems I can see are happening on the 401 westbound. Just as you head in the collectors through Kennedy, it is a stalled vehicle that does have the right lane as well as that right shoulder blocked. Not seeing too much of an impact to your drive. Eastbound on the 401, it is getting busier from the 427 all the way out towards the 400. That's where you start to see a little bit of relief. And unusually busy on the southbound lanes of the 427. And heavy going as you make your way from Bloor, continue slow onto the ramps that take you on to the westbound QEW. Had reports of some maintenance, slow moving, that did have the right lane block. Just lost it on my camera view, but that is the reason for the delay and the holdup. Heads up, we are still dealing with that rollover.

0: In Brampton, southbound Great Lakes, that remains closed just north of Beauvert. I'll send it back to you.
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3: It's 126, 13 degrees. 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We'll have a look at Toronto's top stories.
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5: 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Hey, Dad. 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
8: 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We fight for our clients' right to receive the compensation they deserve.
9: 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We can help.

0: Alexander dropping out of the Toronto mayoral race. We'll have the latest on his decision in moments. And with just 3 weeks to go, the latest Nano survey finding Olivia Chow leading Brad Bradford. Those details in moments. And one person was hurt in an overnight e-bike battery fire near Danforth in Victoria. It's 131, 13 degrees. This is Toronto's Breaking News CP24. Good afternoon. I'm Bakari Savage. Mayoral candidate Chris Alexander has ended his campaign. Alexander made the announcement this morning before the opening of advance polls because he says he wants to give all Torontonians a chance to vote for someone who's going to see their campaign through to the end. He says that the polls were not moving enough in his direction to continue, but he's also not endorsing anyone. The deadline to officially withdraw as a candidate in the municipal election was August 21st, so Alexander's name will still be on ballot.
1: I'm a realist. I just don't see, with two campaigns by the polls quite far ahead of us, who started much earlier, I don't see us catching up. I don't see that path. And we were in this to change the outlook, to make it a three-way race. With 3 weeks to go, I think that would be very hard to do. If we had, in the last few days, I mean, we put out a lot of policies in the last 3 weeks. We got more attention in the digital world from media. We appreciate that. That's what we wanted. It didn't move the polls.
0: And advance voting is underway in Toronto. Residents can cast a ballot for mayor, city councillors, or school trustees. Polling stations across the city now open daily until October 11th from 10 a.m. until 7 p.m. Voter information is available on the City of Toronto's website. Mayoral candidate Olivia Chow was joined by several supporters to cast an advance ballot at a community center near Christie Pitts. Chow spoke to reporters after voting. She encourages all Torontonians to take advantage of the advance voting window.
2: The choice is very clear. Do we move forward and build an even more affordable and caring city and safer city, or do we go backwards to the bad old days where there was just cut and slash and burns and neglect of public spaces and everything falling apart in terms of the infrastructure, including the Scarborough RT? So I think the choice is very clear, and I don't believe Torontonians want those bad old days. That's why we're moving forward together.
0: Chow's rival for the mayor's office, Brad Bradford, also took advantage of the advance polls. He cast his ballot at the Beaches Recreation Center today. Bradford says Toronto needs change at City Hall.
3: It's really a question about, do you want more of the same, the status quo with Olivia Chow, or do you think we could have a better city, a better future in Toronto? And if you want something better, if you want to change the city, you have to change the mayor. And I certainly would invite everybody here in this city who is looking for better to take a look at our campaign and be a part of our movement.
0: Right now, CP24's Beatrice Baseman joins us live from an advanced polling station. This is the Beaches Recreation Center. And Beatrice, it's already been a busy morning, huh?
4: It has been a busy morning, Bakari. You know, I'm pleasantly surprised by just, you know, the volume of people that have steadily been coming here to the Beaches Rec Center to have their say. Here we are, the first few hours of advanced voting happening in our city. I just met Barry and Willa, who are on their way in to vote. Tell me, how did you decide, Willa? What was your thought process when you were thinking about the issues that mattered to you, who you were going to vote for?
5: I think we've been disillusioned for quite some time with Olivia Chow, so it was against Olivia. And Brad's been our counselor here for years, and we've liked what he's done for us.
4: So you came in here, you knew exactly who you were going to cast your ballot for.
5: Yes.
6: Yeah.
4: Barry, let me ask you, Chris Alexander dropping out today, did that impact you at all, or how do you think it's going to impact the mayoral race here in the city?
7: Good question. I think his name will still be on the ballot, which some people just don't pay attention to. He shouldn't have been in the race in the first place, so he splits the vote to some extent. But he's a non-entity as far as we were concerned. And I think Brad Bradford's the most sensible choice to us.
4: What is it about his message that has clearly resonated with you?
7: It's sensible. It's just sensible. He deals with the issues, doesn't have pie-in-the-sky nonsense. And we don't sing whole hands, sing kumbaya like Mayor Chow loves to do with everybody.
4: Yeah. Well, what issues were important to you? What were you considering? What stood out to you that you were really, making your decision based on?
5: He's had a lot to say about transit, and we're very frustrated with transit. So that's one of them.
4: Tell me why. What frustrates you?
5: Just the streetcar or bus on Kingston Road, just congestion, time. Yeah.
4: Yeah. Chris Alexander was a non-factor to you as well in terms of...
5: I didn't pay attention to him, to tell you the truth.
4: It's a name on the ballot or not. Well, it will be. Doesn't make a difference. Yeah,
5: it won't make a difference.
4: Well, thank you both for your time. I really appreciate it. Thank you. Happy vote. Early voting. Thank you. You know, Barry and Willis, they're going to be on vacation. So they were smart. They came out on the first opportunity they had here, Bakari, to come out and cast their ballots. And I'm hearing that from a lot of people. I mean, just come in and get it done. Despite there being, you know, a steady stream of people, they're very efficient here at this polling station. People are in and out in the span of, you know, 5 minutes. So it doesn't take a lot of time. You know, I was talking to my young gentleman earlier, was a young voter, certainly for him. He told me the biggest issue was the TTC, and he liked what the mayor had done. Olivia Chow, now the incumbent, obviously, in terms of freezing TTC fares, that's something that really resonated with him. Others, though, this morning had no idea that Chris Alexander had dropped out of the race. Certainly his name is still on the ballot. The deadline has come and gone for his name to be scrapped off the ballot, but now that it's a two-horse race, it'll be interesting to see the kind of the thought process of people who may have considered, you know, tossing a vote to Chris Alexander and now thinking of if they want to vote for Olivia Chow, Brad Bradford, or one of the other many candidates on the ballot for mayor. Bakari.
0: Okay, live from the Beaches Recreation Center, CP24's Beaches Basement. Okay, it's 1:37. Let's get a check in the commute with CP24's traffic specialist, Ashley Ntiayebwa.
6: Thanks again, Bakari, and it looks like problems are still with us, but an update to these issues that were slowing down the drive on the southbound lanes of the Don Valley Parkway. So this collision is still there. Just the left lane block now, they managed to reopen the center. So if your commuter headed south, this drive is not as jammed as it was before. Now you do have a pair of lanes getting by as the left lane is still occupied. Again, still a bit of a backup, pretty significant, does extend from about Lawrence. But on the northbound Don Valley Parkway, no issues, getting busier from Eglinton up towards the 401. Keep a little bit of good news rolling. We have problems on the westbound of 401 in the collectors through Kennedy. It was a stall in the right lane that has since cleared away. And if you're headed towards the Don Valley Parkway, just some steady traffic on the northbound side now from Bloor up towards about Burnham Thorpe. No issues, though. On city streets, we still are dealing with problems in Brampton. A rollover being cleaned up. Southbound Great Lakes is still closed just north of Beauvais. Bakari, back to you.
0: CP24's traffic specialist, Ajwa Ntiayebwa. Right now, it's 138, 13 degrees. This is Toronto's breaking news, CP24. We'll have a look at Toronto's top stories next.
8: Hi, I'm here for my 3:30 with a Mr. Greer.
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0: Chris Alexander dropping out of the Toronto mayoral race. We're going to have the latest on his decision in a moment. And with just 3 weeks to go, the latest Nano survey finds Olivia Chow leading Brad Bradford. Coming up, we're going to have those details. And also, we're following the latest TREB report. Home sales in the GTA dropped last month as economic uncertainty continues to hold back buyers. We'll stay with CP24 for more on these stories and for further details. Head to CP24.com and the CP24 app. Okay, we're following developing news. Durham police, they're investigating after a man was found dead in Port Perry. For more, let's go live to CP24's crime analyst, Steve Ryan. Steve, I understand you just got there.
1: Yeah, we just got here, Bakari. But what I can tell you is, first off, picturesque Port Perry, too, is not immune to gun violence. So we're on Water Street. Just to my left is beautiful Lake Scugog. There are several people in the park here looking on to see what's going on. In fact, we moved away from, we were told, his family just down the street from where we are. We wanted to give them some privacy. So there are a lot of very heartbroken people at the scene right now. So Albert is showing you what I believe to be the crime scene, and that is underneath that blue Durham Regional Police tent. They're often put up for respect for a deceased person if they're still there, and for the forensic work to be gathered, all that evidence to be gathered, I should say, without any contamination. So we are told that this happened at 8 o'clock this morning. Durham Regional Police responded to what I'm told was a sudden death. Now, that's obviously a mistake in the initial call, but how that would have come to be would suggest that somebody in that alleyway came across a person who they believed to be dead. They called the police responded, and then when the police arrived on scene after locating the deceased, they discovered that a male had been shot, and he was, in fact, vital signs absent. So this is now a homicide. We've got a good portion of Water Street cordoned off. The homicide looks like the homicide investigators are on scene, as is the forensic identification officers as well. No more information as to what led to this shooting, but I can't tell you, this is a very popular, a beautiful spot, and it is very busy, not only with people who live in this area, but there are all kinds of restaurants and shops and ice cream shops as well in this location, just a stone's throw from where we are right now, and you can hear a pin drop on this street. All the people are standing behind the police tape, as expected. And typically these streets, one man was telling me, are very, very busy this time of day, especially in this beautiful weather like this. And now it's a crime scene. We haven't got no identification on the man, nor do we know what was the reason behind this shooting. And we don't know where this happened. This could have happened at another spot, and that man could have been dropped off there. He could have stumbled there. So right now, this may be the primary crime scene, but there could be other crime scenes as well, depending on what the investigators learned throughout their investigation. I mean, like any other major investigation, if you have information pertaining to, I can't believe I'm saying this, a homicide in Port Perry, do give the Durham Regional Police a call. They certainly would follow up with every lead. So, send it back to you for now.
0: Okay, live in Port Perry, CP24's crime analyst, Steve Ryan. Well, the federal government's putting some pressure on Stelco over impending mass layoffs. Industry Minister Melanie Joly sending a letter to President Paul Simon outlining her extreme disappointment over the company's plan to lay off 500 workers in response to U.S. tariffs and other market pressures. Ottawa approved the sale of Stelco to Cleveland-Cliffs in 2024. That was contingent on the company maintaining a number of union jobs and most non-union jobs. Joly is asking Cleveland-Cliffs to share its plan to comply with that agreement within 5 days or face possible legal action. Well, GTA home sales fell in September as economic uncertainty continues to hold back buyers. Seasonally adjusted sales decreasing 5% last month from August, marking the second straight month of decline and the steepest drop since February. On a year-over-year basis, home sales fell 9%, while new listings were down 14%. TREB says while there is pent-up demand in the GTA, would-be home buyers want to feel confident their employment situation will remain stable and inflation will not put pressure on borrowing costs.
2: We really are in a holding pattern as we move into the fall. On the one hand, even with interest rates or borrowing costs moving up a little bit over the last couple of months due to inflation concerns, we're still seeing very affordable conditions compared to, say, 2 or 3 years ago. And so all else being equal, you'd expect to see more sales in the GTA housing market today. But people are a little bit uncertain in terms of their ability to cover those mortgage payments over the long term, because obviously we have trade concerns with the United States. How could that feed through into the job situation? And at the same time, you know, we're hearing about inflation prospects, potentially seeing interest rates move up further, and obviously that could crimp affordability down the road if that came to pass.
0: And Ontario's Liberal Party is asking the Auditor General to investigate student financial aid spending at private career colleges. Reported by the Canadian Press shows a rapid increase concentrated within a small number of schools. The Liberals have requested a value for money audit, looking at the spending increases and whether Doug Ford's government properly oversaw OSAP. The Auditor General's office says all of this year's audits are underway, but it would take the request into account in the future. Well, Thanksgiving dinner is going to cost a little more this year. Dalhousie University's Agri-Food Lab releasing its Thanksgiving meal report today. It finds the price of a turkey dinner for four will run you nearly $36 this year. That's up 10% from last year. The director of the Agri-Food Lab, Sylvain Charlebois, joined us live this morning with more of the reasons for the increase.
3: Poultry has been under pressure for months now, just because people are pivoting away from beef. Beef sales are down, and so people are looking for some proteins. So chicken is actually more expensive as well. So if you're thinking, well, turkey is more expensive, I'll go for chicken. But chicken is also more expensive. That's one thing. The other issue is diesel. My goodness, diesel is double the price of what it was last year. And that's having an impact on Thanksgiving dinner for sure.
0: And if turkey's not your thing, you can also expect to pay more for ham and lamb this Thanksgiving. Well, European-born scientist has won the Nobel Prize in Physics. Francis Hausen won for his work at the South Pole and discovering high-energy neutrinos from space. The 82-year-old scientist, who's originally from Belgium, is affiliated with the University of Wisconsin-Madison. The Nobel Prize in Chemistry will be announced tomorrow, followed by the Prize for Literature Thursday and the Nobel Peace Prize Friday. A disgraced televangelist, Jim Baker, has died. Baker, along with his first wife, Tammy Faye, built an evangelical empire around a hugely successful TV show in the 1980s. It was called The PTL Club. At its peak, the show drew 13 million viewers each night and brought in millions of dollars in donations. Baker was forced to resign in 1987 over a sex scandal, and a year later was indicted for mail fraud, wire fraud, and conspiracy after an investigation into PTL's finances. He spent 5 years in prison. Jim Baker's second wife announced he died yesterday at the age of 86. Well, the U.S. is set to carry out its first military execution since the Second World War. President Trump approved the use of a firing squad to kill Nadal Hassan, who murdered 13 people in a mass shooting at Fort Hood in 2009. The Pentagon says Defense Secretary Pete Hegseth recommended the execution method, and Trump signed off on it. Hassan was a U.S. Army major and a psychiatrist. He admitted to the deadly rampage in court and was sentenced to death. He will be the first armed service member to be put to death in 65 years. Well, the latest traffic update is coming up next. Right now it's 147, 13 degrees. This is Toronto's breaking news, CP24.

0: once industrial powerhouse driven by the railways that cross through it, the junction is now this really cool community-driven space full of really cool vintage shops. You've got artist kind of corners, and there's just so much to do here. It's that perfect intersection here in the junction. Now, the junction's dry spell stretches back over centuries and has deep historical roots.
1: After an unsolved murder in 1903 that locals blamed on heavy drinking and rowdy workers, voters moved to impose strict prohibition on the sale of alcohol in 1904. Even after Ontario loosened its laws, strong local opposition kept the ban in place for decades.
0: In the 90s, the neighborhood started getting its groove back, and in the 2000s, that's when alcohol started to return, and the junction started to get its juice back, with lots of bars, craft breweries, and restaurants opening all throughout the neighborhood. High Park is the perfect escape. One minute you're in the downtown rush, the next you're in this beautiful oasis. It's got winding trails, open green spaces, and there's a zoo. And depending on the time of year, it is the best place to come and check out the cherry blossoms. Beginning back in 2011, Art Market in the Junction is one of four locations in the city, and they source everything locally from Ontario. I'm talking vintage clothing, art, food, cards. They've got a little something for everybody. Shout out to Daniel, the owner, for creating such a warm and welcoming space. Vintage options for days. Who doesn't love a bedazzled vest? Here in the Junction, a must-visit spot for coffee is Claudia's Coffee. And what's cooler than a walk-up window? Thank you so much. A cortada to go, I mean, it doesn't get much better than this. Nocturna is a staple here in the Junction. They have so many delicious things inside, but you recommended the morning bun?
2: Morning bun, yeah.
0: Okay. I mean, if you could smell through the screen, I promise you, to die for. You'll probably notice these planters along Dundas Street West here in the Junction. This is the pollinator's pathway. All these creepy crawlies buzzing around are here for a very good reason. They're helped to encourage and protect the pollinators that we have to help grow the flowers in the Junction. The Junction really does have something for everybody, and you can spend all day here and never get bored. For more information, you can visit our website.
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0: Well,
2: Well, it looks like problems are still with us on the southbound lanes of the Don Valley Parkway. If you're a southbound commuter, this is the collision that's been there for about an hour. So southbound DVP through Don Mills. Left lane still up with its ongoing crash again. Still pretty backed up at this point as you do make your way from about Eglinton. A lot of drivers bailing early, bailing off at Lawrence to bypass the situation. Now northbound on the DVP, it's getting slower now as you approach Eglinton and continue up to the 401. We are dealing with slowdowns on the westbound lanes of the 401. Delay start from Leslie. They continue up to the transfer lanes as you approach Bayview. That's where in the transfers, we have a brand new collision that is blocking the right lane. Eastbound on the 401, no new problems to pass along, but it's pretty busy from Martin Grove in sections all the way out towards the 400. And if your travels take you towards the Gardner, loading up, getting busier as you exit the downtown core. Now from York Bay Young, everything quickly opens up once you pass about Strawn. Outside of camera view, eastbound at 401 at Highway 6 South, just about outside of the city. It's a stalled vehicle blocking the right lane. And as well on city streets in Brampton, Great Lakes, it's closed southbound just north of Beauvais. That is following a rollover. I'll send it back to you, Bakari.
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12: Well, the Maple Leafs are getting ready to take on the Nashville Predators at home tonight. The team hitting the ice at the Ford Performance Center in Etobicoke yesterday. And Toronto's coming off a 3-2 loss to the Senators Saturday. The Leafs have just one win in their first three games of the season. They've struggled to produce offense so far, scoring just 6 goals. Puck drop is at 7 tonight. And Canada's men's soccer team will try for a third straight win tonight in Minnesota against the U.S.
13: Miller taking it to the byline, hanging up a good cross. Ribeiro flaps it in, and it's a brace for Jacob Schaffelberg.
12: Okay, Canada beat Peru 2-0 in Montreal Saturday and also had a 1-0 victory over Chile the week before. The U.S. has also gone undefeated this window, outscoring their opponents 11-3 over three games. Kickoff tonight's at 8. Well, striker Cal Laren and winger Tejon Buchanan have left Canada's camp after suffering injuries. Canada Soccer says that the 31-year-old Brampton native experienced back irritation ahead of the game against Peru. Buchanan, who was also from Brampton, suffered a lower body injury after he was tackled by a Peruvian defender in the match. Both players will be evaluated by their club teams. Right now, it's 155, 13 degrees. This is Toronto's breaking news, CP24. We'll have a look at Toronto's top stories next.

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0: major development in the race to become Toronto's next mayor. Chris Alexander has suspended his campaign. We'll tell you why coming up. A new Nanos poll shows Olivia Chow is leading over Brad Bradford in Toronto's mayoral race. Coming up, we'll have the latest from the campaign trail. Durham Regional Police are investigating after a man was found dead in Port Perry. CP24's crime analyst Steve Ryan is on the scene and will have the latest on this developing story in moments. It's 2 o'clock, 13 degrees. This is Toronto's breaking news, CP24. Good afternoon. I'm Arda Zakarian. We begin with developing news on the Toronto mayor's race. Now, candidate Chris Alexander says he's stepping aside from the campaign. Alexander made this announcement in the morning before the opening of advance polls because he says he wants to give all Torontonians a chance to vote for someone who is going to see their campaign through to the end. He says the polls were not moving enough in his direction to continue, but he's also not endorsing anyone.
1: Our path to success, it became clear to me over this weekend, was not obvious and perhaps not there at all. With the latest poll that came out this morning, we haven't taken our numbers beyond what they were at the start of our campaign. And we wanted to take this difficult decision before advance polls.
0: Former Toronto Mayor John Tory believes when Alexander joined the race, he took the support of people who didn't like Chow or Bradford.
2: There's always a number, sometimes 10, 12% of people who say, I don't like any of those, I'm looking for someone else. And so in this case, they had someone else who is more credible, who had some experience and so on. And so I think he's taking those votes as opposed to hurting Mr. Bradford or hurting Ms. Chow. I think he's just there. He's taking the support he is. And he, too, is a person that has to be concluding that this is not going to happen for him. And I think that was evident some time ago.
0: The deadline to officially withdraw as a candidate in the municipal election was on August the 21st, so Alexander's name will actually remain on the ballots. A new poll finds Toronto's mayoral election is shaping up as a two-horse race. The Nanos survey conducted exclusively for CP24 and CTV News Toronto shows Olivia Chow holding a lead of 52 to 43% over Brad Bradford among decided voters. Chow draws her strongest support from Toronto East York, where she exceeds 60%, while also leading in Scarborough. More than one in five voters say they are still undecided, while nearly 8 in 10 residents say Toronto is their preferred place to live. The survey has a margin of error of plus or minus 3.6 percentage points and is considered accurate 19 times out of 20.
3: We could talk about the polling results, but the fact of the matter is that the election will be decided by who decides to come out and vote. Municipal elections have lower voter turnouts. It means that organizations, the strength of organizations, campaign organizations on the ground punch above their weight. That's one of the big wild cards.
0: CTV News political commentator Scott Reed weighed in on the results of the poll.
4: This has Olivia Chow topping 50%. That is an important number. That's an important mark to surpass. And it really tells you that this sense of time for change hasn't driven this campaign. It is not a change election. That's a challenge. That's for Bradford. That's an advantage for Mayor Chow. But beyond that, this is a pretty sizable gap. And yes, there's some undecided. And yes, there are interesting demographics. And yes, Chow's support is stronger among younger voters who tend to vote less often. But if I was Bradford looking at this, I would be concerned.
0: He has a margin of error of plus or minus 3.6 percentage points and is considered accurate 19 times out of 20. And as advance polls open in the Toronto election, one mayoral candidate is bowing out of the race. It's Chris Alexander, as we reported. CP24's Beatrice Maisman joins us live from an advance polling station at Beaches Rec. You know, he did bow out, but as we said, his name is still on the ballot.
5: It is. And so for some of the people that I've been talking to here, Arda, out in the beaches, for those who had no intention of voting for Chris Alexander, they told me that they were disappointed that he made the decision today, not back in August when there was time to remove his name from the ballot. People who were either voting for Chow or for Bradford, certainly concerned that with Alexander's name still on the ballot, that could eat up some support, some of the votes that would go to one of the other candidates in what could now become a tighter race between the two front-running mayoral candidates. You know, it's interesting being out here. It's been quite steady. The sun is shining. It's a beautiful day to come and exercise your Democratic right and cast your ballot on the first day of advance voting. You've got till Sunday evening to do it. And as the incumbent, Olivia Chow, was out in University Rosedale today urging people to go out and cast their ballots before enjoying their turkey dinner with their families for Thanksgiving. Depending on who you talk to, the issues are different for different voters as well. I'm hearing from some of the seniors here that certainly affordability and cost of living is incredibly important to them, and that's what they're thinking about as they're casting their ballots. I spoke to a young man who is a young voter, told me that TTC and the fact that Olivia Chow froze TTC fare is something that's incredibly important to him as a young voter, along with affordable housing. But as for the mayor's race, it's interesting to hear from a variety of voices about the way that Chris Alexander now bowing out of the race for the city's top job and how people think it's actually going to impact the race.
6: It doesn't change anything for me personally. I really care about the TTC, and I really care about how quickly we can move from place to place in the city. So I am steadfast in where I'm at.
7: It narrows it quite a bit. That's concerning because with him, he's the people who are going to vote for him obviously have to decide which way they're going. Yeah. So it'll have a huge impact, I think.
6: I try to support the candidate that supports Mark Carney and his vision for Canada. So anybody that's sort of going in that liberal direction, that's what I look for.
5: And is there a candidate that you feel represents?
6: Yes, there is. I mean, both candidates are great, but I'm going to vote differently this year. That's all I can say.
5: You know, I just spoke too soon, Ardo, and I said I hadn't yet met someone here in the Beaches who had intended to vote for Chris Alexander, and then, of course, based on him bowing out this morning, had to make an alternate decision while we were in Clips. I just struck up a conversation with a woman who walked out and said she was planning to vote for him, had to make some, alternate decisions now standing at the ballot box. And certainly it turns, it puts a wrench into the mayor's race. It makes things more interesting. Both Olivia Chow and Brad Bradford thanking Chris Alexander for taking the time to run in the race, and I think both of them kind of waiting to see how it's going to impact their numbers as far as support, Arda.
0: Beatrice, thank you so much for this. Andrew joins us now with the latest traffic update as people are heading to the polls. What do they need to know?
8: Speeding to the polls. You know what? It's busy already on most of the major area highways. So if a highway is your route that you need to get to these polls, it might take you a while, especially if you're headed towards the beaches and using the Don Valley Parkway. So if you're on the southbound side, a little bit of a snag in that system to get you there. We are dealing with this collision still there, still blocking that left lane. So a little bit slow on the approach. Northbound, no issues I'm spotting, but it is really busy already. From Don Mills, continue slow up to the 401. If I spot a problem, I will keep you in the know. Getting slow on the Gardner as you exit the downtown core, and some busy pockets on the 401. A lot of my 401 cameras keep going in and out, but earlier issues have cleared. Heads up as well, we are still dealing with that rollover in Brampton. Southbound Great Lakes is closed just north of Beauvais, Arda. I'll send it back to you.
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8: Welcome.
0: We are following developing news. Durham police are investigating after a man was found dead in Port Perry. For more, let's go live to CP24 Steve Ryan. Steve, tell us more about this situation.
9: Well, it is a homicide investigation now being conducted by the Durham Regional Police. Arda, we are in this very picturesque Port Perry lakeside. I'm told by a man I was just chatting with that this is typically a very busy location here on Water Street, and not today. It is a crime scene like any other place where there is a homicide. You have this very large police tape surrounding this crime scene. So we're showing you the alleyway on Water Street. Blue tent, that is where the man was found this morning at 8 o'clock. Tent is put up for investigative purposes, and if in fact the body is still there, of course, out of the dignity and respect of this person, they cover what they can with the tent. So that's what that's for. And this started at 8 o'clock this morning. Police responded to what was initially reported as a sudden death. What happened was somebody opening up a shop came across this person that they believed to be dead. They called the police. The police located this man. He was vital signs absent. And then police discovered that he had gunshot wounds. And now this is a homicide. So the homicide squad is on scene. We've got the forensics team on scene here as well. And there was a canvas going up and down Water Street. No word yet with regards to motive. Well, it's very early on. That's particularly why. But the identity of the deceased has not been released. Now, we have been told that family is just a short distance off from where we are. We moved further away from them to give them their privacy. So obviously the police have an idea who this person is. They just haven't released that to the general public yet, and we don't know the motive behind this, nor do we know where this man was shot. Is this the primary crime scene or is it a secondary crime scene? All part of the investigation going forward. Police are asking for help. If you do have information pertaining to this homicide that happened at around 8 o'clock this morning, that's when this man's body was discovered, I do give Durham Police a call. I'll send it back to you for now.
0: Steve, thank you so much for this. Crews responded to yet another lithium-ion battery fire in Scarborough. Paramedics tell CP24 that they were called to a building on Macy Avenue near Danforth and Victoria Park overnight. One person was sent to hospital with minor injuries, and three others were assessed at the scene. This week is Fire Prevention Week, and with a rise in lithium-ion battery fires, Toronto firefighters are using it as a chance to educate people on battery safety. Fire Chief Jim Jessup shared this video today showing many e-bikes lining the hallway of the building where the fire broke out. He once again stressed the need for a strategy to mitigate the risk of these types of fires.
10: Shortly before 3 a.m., Toronto Fire Services responded to the report of a structure fire. And again, we were dealing with another fire involving a lithium-ion battery, specifically on a micromobility device. So one patient was transferred to hospital with smoke inhalation. A number of others were displaced, as well as being assessed on scene by our colleagues at Toronto Paramedic Services. But this is now our 108th fire involving lithium-ion batteries, and we are still not close to the end of this year.
0: And this fire broke out in Peterborough last night. Fire crews arrived at the scene on McKellar Street to find an e-bike engulfed in flames, leaning up against the house. The fire spread to a fence and into the attic. No one was home and no injuries were reported. Police have identified the victim of a weekend homicide in North York, along with the suspect that they're looking for. 24-year-old Christopher Gordon was found with traumatic injuries in an apartment on Blossom Field Drive Sunday morning. Police had responded for reports of a disturbance in the building near the Lawrence and Allen area. Gordon died at the scene. 32-year-old Cody Rudifo of Timmins is wanted for first-degree murder. Police say he should be considered armed and dangerous. They're advising anyone who sees him to call 911. If you could ask the police chief a question, what would it be? On Thursday, October the 8th, Chief Demke joins us live in studio on CP24 Breakfast for the debut of our new series, Ask the Chief. From public safety, transit concerns, to traffic, auto thefts, and community issues, we want to hear what's on your mind. 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And you can email your video or your question to now@cp24.com and join the conversation on Ask the Chief only on CP24 Breakfast. To 13 degrees. This is Toronto's breaking news, CP24. We'll have a look at Toronto's top stories coming up next.
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0: major development in the race to become Toronto's next mayor. Chris Alexander has suspended his campaign. We'll tell you why coming up. Durham Regional Police are investigating after a man was found dead in Port Perry. Here's a live look of the scene. Our CP24 crime analyst Steve Ryan is there, and we'll have the latest on this developing story coming up. The Leafs will be looking for their second win of the season tonight as they host the Nashville Predators. We'll have a preview coming up. And stay with CP24 for more on these stories. And for further details, you can always head to our website, cp24.com, and the CP24 app. The federal government is putting some pressure on Stelco over impending mass layoffs. Industry Minister Melanie Joly sent a letter to President Paul Simon outlining her extreme disappointment over the company's plan to lay off 500 workers in response to U.S. tariffs and other market pressures. Ottawa approved the sale of Stelco to Cleveland-Cliffs in 2024, which was contingent on the company maintaining a number of union jobs and most non-union jobs. Joly is asking Cleveland-Cliffs to share its plan to comply with that agreement within 5 days or face possible legal action. GTA home sales fell in September as economic uncertainty continues to hold back buyers. Seasonally adjusted sales decreased 5% last month from August, marking the second straight month of decline and the steepest drop since February. On a year-over-year basis, home sales fell 9%, while new listings were down 14%. Treb says while there is pent-up demand in the GTA, would-be home buyers want to feel confident their employment situation will remain stable and inflation will not put pressure on borrowing costs.
1: We really are in a holding pattern as we move into the fall. On the one hand, even with interest rates or borrowing costs moving up a little bit over the last couple of months due to inflation concerns, we're still seeing very affordable conditions compared to, say, 2 or 3 years ago. And so all else being equal, you'd expect to see more sales in the GTA housing market today. But people are a little bit uncertain in terms of their ability to cover those mortgage payments over the long term, because obviously we have trade concerns with the United States. How could that feed through into the job situation? And at the same time, you know, we're hearing about inflation prospects, potentially seeing interest rates move up further, and obviously that could crimp affordability down the road if that came to pass.
0: The average selling price in September was about $1,006,000, down from $1,060,000 a year earlier. Thanksgiving dinner will cost you a little more this year. Dalhousie University's Agri-Food Lab released its Thanksgiving meal report today. It finds the price of a turkey dinner for four will run you nearly $36, and that's up 10% from last year. I think they're just calculating the turkey itself. The director of the Agri-Food Lab, Sylvain Charlebois, joined us live this morning with more on the reasons for the increase.
2: Poultry has been under pressure for months now, just because people are pivoting away from beef. Beef sales are down, and so people are looking for some proteins. So chicken is actually more expensive as well. So if you're thinking, well, turkey is more expensive, I'll go for chicken. But chicken is also more expensive. That's one thing. The other issue is diesel. My goodness, diesel is double the price of what it was last year, and that's having an impact on Thanksgiving dinner for sure.
0: And if turkey isn't your thing, you can also expect to pay more for other things like ham and lamb this Thanksgiving. A new report says the National Dental Care Program transformed access to care for millions of Canadians, but it needs to be improved. The CDA says pre-authorization claim denials can lead to a manageable condition becoming worse. The organization is recommending better transparency and clear clinical guidelines for those claim. The program, which was launched in 2022, covers people with less than $90,000 in household income who don't have private insurance. An estimated 9 million people are eligible for coverage, with around half receiving treatment so far. The latest traffic update is coming up next. 219 right now, 13 degrees. This is Toronto's breaking news, CP24.
3: Welcome to Jamie. I'm Isorine, the artistic and executive director of the organization. Let me show you around. Jamie is a charitable organization. We're doing community artwork in the Esplanade. Our mission is to bring people together through creative experiences, live performances, photo exhibitions, murals, any projects that can bring people together so that they can share their stories. Jamie is a Swahili word for community. Swahili is a language that brings people together beyond borders, as does our organization. We bring people together as one. Every year we have photo exhibitions. Usually it's work that we do with the community, so we ask them what they want to talk about in those projects. We also work with professional artists, and that's a joy to transform our space with amazing photographs that make this space just more welcoming for everybody. Since 2018, Jamie has been partnering with a community in Northern Ontario. It's called Pikangikem First Nation. It's a project that came from within our neighborhood and now is flourishing through the province. Every year we travel to Pikangikem and we do some arts projects with the youth in the school. And then every year we invite artists from Pikangikem into our community. And we were very lucky to have artist Darwin Peters coming and creating this magnificent mural on the rec center of our community. One of the projects that we do at Jamie that's very, very close to our heart is programming for girls and young women in the neighborhood. That includes doing mural projects, sewing projects. We take them to camping. We do visual art. We do singing. We do theater.

0: who genuinely cares.
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10: Well, you know, it's some really good news if you're just starting your drive. We were dealing with some problems on the southbound lanes of the Don Valley Parkway. It was just happening through Don Mills. Long-standing collision did have the left lane blocked. Everything cleared. And you know what? So is the delay. Unfortunately, if you're headed on the northbound side, it is really, really slow. The delays start from approaching Don Mills, start to ease off once you pass about the Lawrence stretch. Now, I've been searching my cameras. Have not come across any problems. If I do spot a problem, I will definitely keep you in the know. Using the Gardner, getting busier as you exit the downtown core, but at least it is checking in problem-free. And if you're using the 401, we are creeping closer to rush hour, which means getting busier across the top of the city. And it looks like we have a problem here. This is on westbound lanes of the 409, right as you make your way from the 401. Looks like the left lane is out with the stall, so just drive a bit of extra care as you head through there. Brand new problems in North Toronto. We're dealing with a police investigation. Bathurst has been closed at Briar Hill, which is just north of Eglinton. I'll send it back to you.
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12: The Maple Leafs are getting ready to take on the Nashville Predators at home tonight. The team hit the ice at the Ford Performance Center in Etobicoke yesterday. Toronto is coming off a 3-2 loss to the Senators on Saturday. The Leafs have just one win in their first three games of the season. They have struggled to produce offense so far, scoring just 6 goals. Puck drop is at 7 o'clock tonight. And the Padres will look to keep their season alive tonight as they host the Brewers in Game 3 of the NLDS. San Diego trails the best of 5 playoff matchup 2-0. Elsewhere, the defending World Series champion Dodgers visit the Braves tonight with that series tied 1-1. In the AL, the White Sox and Rays are now a win away from reaching the ALCS after wins yesterday against the Guardians and the Yankees. Remember last year when that was us? I do. 225 right now, 13 degrees. This is Toronto's breaking news, CP24. There's been a major development in the race to become Toronto's next mayor. Chris Alexander has suspended his campaign. We'll tell you why coming up.

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0: there's been a major development in the race to become Toronto's next mayor. Chris Alexander has suspended his campaign. We'll tell you why coming up. A new Nanos poll shows Olivia Chow is leading over Brad Bradford in Toronto's mayoral race. Coming up, we'll have the latest from the campaign trail. Durham Regional Police are investigating after a man was found dead in Fort Perry. CP24's crime analyst Steve Ryan is on the scene, and we'll have the latest in this developing story in moments. It's 2:30 right now, 13 degrees. This is Toronto's breaking news, CP24. Good afternoon. I'm Arda Zakarian. We begin with developing news on the Toronto mayor's race. Candidate Chris Alexander says he's ending his mayoral campaign. Alexander made the announcement this morning before the opening of advanced polls because he says he wants to give all Torontonians a chance to vote for someone who is going to see their campaign through to the end. He says the polls are not moving enough in his direction to continue, but he's also not endorsing anyone.
1: I'm a realist. I just don't see, with two campaigns by the polls quite far ahead of us, who started much earlier, I don't see us catching up. I don't see that path. And we were in this to change the outlook, to make it a three-way race. With 3 weeks to go, I think that would be very hard to do. If we had in the last few days, I mean, we put out a lot of policies in the last 3 weeks. We got more attention in the digital world from media. We appreciate that. That's what we wanted. It didn't move the polls.
0: Former Toronto Mayor John Tory believes when Alexander joined the race, he took the support of people who didn't like Chow or Bradford.
2: There's always a number, sometimes 10, 12% of people who say, I don't like any of those. I'm looking for someone else. And so in this case, they had someone else who is more credible, who had some experience and so on. And so I think he's taking those votes as opposed to hurting Mr. Bradford or hurting Ms. Chow. I think he's just there. He's taking the support he is. And he, too, is a person that has to be concluding that this is not going to happen for him. And I think that was evident some time ago.
0: The deadline to officially withdraw as a candidate in the municipal election was August the 21st, so Alexander's name will remain on the ballots. A new poll finds Toronto's mayoral election is shaping up as a two-horse race. The Nanos survey, conducted exclusively for CP24 and CTV News Toronto, shows Olivia Chow holding a lead of 52% to 43% over Brad Bradford among decided voters. Chow draws her strongest support from Toronto East York, where she exceeds 60%. While also leading in Scarborough. More than one in five voters say they are still undecided, while nearly 8 in 10 residents say Toronto is their preferred place to live. The survey has a margin of error of plus or minus 3.6 percentage points and is considered accurate 19 times out of 20.
3: Voting is a lot like holiday shopping. There are people that decide way in advance. There are people that decide when they get into the holiday season. And then there are kind of like the last minute shoppers, right? The big question is in the close of the campaign, as more and more Torontonians focus on the mayor's race, who will they opt for and who will they think is the best to lead the city in the future? I'm watching to see how those last minute switchers or last minute voting shoppers, where they might land.
0: CTV News political commentator Scott Reed weighed in on the results of the poll.
4: If I was Bradford looking at this, I would be concerned. One of two things has to happen. There's only 3 weeks left. With this kind of gap, they've got to close it. So either they're going to have to out-hustle and organize on the get-out-the-vote effort, or they need a development of some kind. They need some kind of breakthrough that alters the trajectory of this race. It's not obvious to me that this number, this gap, can be overcome just by grinding it out. Bradford's done a great job of building and building and building. Every poll has shown incremental progress, but can he pick up 10 more points? I think they're going to have to figure out a way to beat them on the ground. With advanced polling opening today, that's got to be a big target.
0: The survey has a margin of error of plus or minus 3.6 percentage points and is considered accurate 19 times out of 20. Advanced polls are now open in the Toronto election, and CP24's Beatrice Faisman joins us live and is speaking to voters from a polling station at Beaches Recreation Center. And Beatrice, you've had to educate people on the vote today because Chris Alexander's name is still there, even though he's not in the running.
5: Yeah, the deadline has come and gone, Arda, to actually have his name removed from the ballot. He dropped out of the race simply too late to have that done. So as people are casting their ballots here at the Beaches Rec Center behind me, Chris Alexander is still a viable option to check off if you want to cast your ballot for him. He did announce this morning that he's dropping out. In fact, as I've been asking people coming out, are you impacted by this? Did you have to make any last-minute decisions because you intended to vote for Chris Alexander? I found one person so far who said she did intend to vote for Alexander and has since had to choose an alternate option. Others, though, still, even now, here we are, what is it, 2:30 in the afternoon, still didn't know that Chris Alexander dropped out. And so we're chatting with them about what happened and why he made this decision. But it's quite clear the vast majority who've been arriving here to this polling station, it's been steady. It's been busy all day long. Art, it's only going to ramp up now, people coming after school and after work to actually vote. But it's quite clear that people are passionate. They know who they're going to vote for. There are certain issues that are kind of guiding their opinions as to who might be the best candidate to support those issues. I've heard TTC, I've heard transit in general, affordable housing, cost of living, all of those kind of issues are kind of top of mind for a lot of voters. And then, of course, the big question is who will they vote, not only for their local city councilor, but also for mayor. And so I spoke to lots of people all day long. Here's an example of what two people told me, two people from different walks of life. You'll hear from a senior and a young voter. Both of them have different priorities today. Listen.
6: Status quo is streets that aren't maintained, not enough snow clearing. You know, that's what the stat, and raising our taxes. Our taxes are very high. I'm a homeowner and a senior, and every year we have more taxes, but we don't have more money to pay that. So it would be... change would be very helpful.
7: Affordability is a big one. I do like that Chow froze the TTC fares. That was like a big one for me. Housing, there's a lot coming in. So, I mean, I like that. That's going to lower the price on the market. So as a young person, I'm interested in that as well. I know that's sort of a mix of federal, provincial, and municipal, but that was a big issue for me as well.
5: So all across the city, there's advanced polling stations that are busy right now. Arda, people going in, casting their ballots, having their say. If you can't make it out today in this beautiful sunshine to exercise your Democratic right and cast your ballot, you've got a few days to do it. These advanced polls go through Sunday. Olivia Chow, the incumbent, urging people earlier, why don't you bring out your family, cast your ballot ahead of enjoying your turkey dinner for Thanksgiving. Certainly, you've got a few days to do it. And then, of course, the big day, Election Day, October 26th. Arda.
0: And we'll have live full coverage on October the 26th. Thank you so much. Andrew joins us now with the latest traffic update. Andrew, how are the roads up there?
8: Yeah, we have a couple of problems that are making for an even slower drive out on a lot of the major area highways. We'll start out of Brampton. This is the southbound lanes of the 410 through Clark. So you have the left lane blocked with this collision. And another vehicle that was involved was a truck. It's mainly off to the side, kind of close to that right lane. So definitely creating a bottleneck for commuters just trying to make their way out of Brampton. And then on to the 401. Actually, this is, the westbound of 401. It's on the in the collectors, just as you make your way through the 409. They have blocked the two lanes that are available. So you have to use the right left shoulder just to squeeze by. So that's starting to impact and impede your commute. And some good news. So we had problems on the southbound DVP through Lawrence. Was a collision was in the center lane. What remains is all off to the shoulder, but still creating a visual delay for commuters that are heading by the area. On city streets in North Toronto, a reminder, we still are dealing with that police investigation. Bathurst remains closed at Briar Hill. I'll send it back to you, Arda.
0: Thanks, Hadj.
8: You're welcome.
0: And we are following developing news. Durham police are investigating after a man was found dead in Port Perry. For more, let's go live to CP24, Steve Ryan. Steve, what can you tell us about this situation?
9: For start, I'd like to clear up. I stated in the last half hour that it was believed to be a gunshot wound. I got my information crossed, so that's on me. That wasn't the case. This is a homicide investigation, nonetheless, in Port Perry. Water Street is the crime scene area, and it appears to be in a laneway underneath that blue Durham Regional Police tent, the investigative tent. That appears to be the primary crime scene. It's near the Canada Post, right here on the water, on the edges of Lake Scugog. What we know is that at 8 o'clock this morning, Durham Regional Police responded to what we're told was a sudden death. So it would appear as though someone, I'm told, perhaps one of the people opening their shop here on Water Street came across a person that they believed was dead. And police arrived on scene. They did determine that this man was vital signs absent and he had obvious signs of trauma. That typically suggests blunt force trauma or some sort of edged weapon was used. We don't know the identity of this deceased, but I can tell you that family are on scene. So clearly the police have an idea who this person is. They just not have made that announcement to the general public. We don't know what caused this homicide to occur, but Water Street is closed, and it will be for some time while the homicide investigators and the forensic team go through that crime scene itself, speak with witnesses, lots of video surveillance in the area as well. That's the latest here in Port Perry. If you have information, do give Durham Police a call. I'll send it back to you.
0: Thank you so much for this, Steve. A Toronto man is facing charges in a firearms investigation. Police say a loaded 9mm handgun was recovered after the Gun and Gang Task Force executed search warrants at several locations in the city. 46-year-old Mark Williams has been charged with multiple firearm offenses and failing to comply with a release order. Anyone with information about the case is asked to contact police or Crime Stoppers. Crews responded to yet another lithium-ion battery fire in Scarborough. Paramedics tell CP24 that they were called to a building on Macy Avenue near Danforth and Victoria Park overnight. One person was sent to hospital with minor injuries, and three others were assessed at the scene. This week is Fire Prevention Week, and with a rise in lithium-ion battery fires, Toronto firefighters are using it as a chance to educate people on battery safety. Fire Chief Jim Jessup shared this video today showing many e-bikes lining the hallway of the building where the fire broke out. He once again stressed the need for a strategy to mitigate the risk of these types of fires.
10: We have been calling on and asking the federal government and the provincial government to expedite their regulatory process to introduce regulations to deal just with that. So, for example, the City of Toronto does not have jurisdiction right now, Toronto Fire Service doesn't, in dealing with e-bikes that are stored and left in hallways. It is an extreme danger, especially in multi-tenant buildings, because once these batteries go into thermal runaway, we are very fortunate the other batteries and bikes didn't catch fire as well, which would have put not only the tenants at risk, but the responding firefighters.
0: This fire broke out in Peterborough last night. Fire crews arrived at the scene on McKellar Street to find an e-bike engulfed in flames, leaning up against the house. The fire spread to a fence and into the attic. No one was home and no injuries were reported. Peel Police is expanding a unit created to combat retail thefts in Brampton and Mississauga. The Bear Unit is a specialized enforcement team designed to combat organized property crime and retail theft, which has spiked in the region. Since the spring, it has recovered more than $1 million in stolen property and made 53 arrests, resulting in more than 260 charges.
11: Incidents that initially appeared unrelated were often connected by the same repeat offenders, the same criminal networks, and the same motivation: profit at the expense of others. What looked like individual crimes were often part of a larger organized operation extending beyond a single community or jurisdiction.
0: Peel Police is hosting a conference over the next 2 days involving law enforcement agencies, retail industry leaders, and public safety partners to discuss more ways to crack down on retail theft. 2:43, 13 degrees. This is Toronto's breaking news, CP24. We'll have a look at Toronto's top stories coming up next.
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21: Cashman!
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21: Whoa!

0: major development in the race to become Toronto's next mayor. Chris Alexander has suspended his campaign. We'll tell you why coming up. Durham Regional Police are investigating after a man was found dead in Port Perry. CP24's crime analyst Steve Ryan is on the scene and will have the latest on this developing story in moments. The Leafs will be looking for their second win of the season tonight as they host the Nashville Predators. We'll have a preview coming up. Stay with CP24 for more on these stories. And for further details, you can always head to our website, cp24.com, and the CP24 app. An American citizen has been arrested in connection with the Tumbler Ridge mass shooting. Acting U.S. Attorney Neil Floyd says the 30-year-old from Washington State is charged with conspiracy to murder. It follows an investigation involving law enforcement agencies in Canada and the U.S. It's not yet known how the suspect was involved in the deadly attack. In February, Jessie Van Rutselaar killed her mother and brother at their home before gunning down five students and a teacher at Tumbler Ridge Secondary School. She took her own life after the attack. The federal government is putting some pressure on Stelco over impending mass layoffs. Industry Minister Melanie Joly sent a letter to President Paul Simon outlining her extreme disappointment over the company's plan to lay off 500 workers in response to U.S. tariffs and other market pressures. Ottawa approved the sale of Stelco to Cleveland Cliffs in 2024, which was contingent on the company maintaining a number of union jobs and most non-union jobs. Joly is asking Cleveland Cliffs to share its plan to comply with that agreement within 5 days or face possible legal action. A new report shows it's going to be more expensive to serve a traditional Thanksgiving dinner this year. For a look at how much more it's going to cost you to put turkey on the table, let's go live to CP24's Phil Perkins. Phil, I'll have you know, right before your hit, I actually looked up how much, like, for example, a butterball turkey is frozen. 5 to 7 kilos, just ballpark guess.
1: I'm going to say 5-7 kilos, so that's 10 to 14 pounds. I'm going to say $70.
0: Okay, you're being generous. It's $40, but that's okay.
1: Oh, okay.
0: Which kind of matches?
1: No, I'm telling you, because my family, we... Hey, no, it kind of goes along with this. Everything is a little bit more expensive. I just went to a farm with the family to get a turkey because I'm like that. I think farm-raised turkey and animals in general just taste better. For a 17-pound turkey, it was $90. $90, Arda. So that is triple the amount that this study from the Agri-Food Analytics Lab in Dalhousie University said that a dinner for four people would cost. They say it's going to be just over $36, which is very low. And this is why. They're talking about a 7-pound turkey, basically a chicken, some dinner rolls, potatoes, carrots, stuffing, pumpkin pie, cranberries, and gravy. You could obviously probably save you some money, make the gravy from the turkey itself. But that is a jump from last year, up to 10% more to host just four people. So if you're a husband, a wife, and two kids, you're not hosting anybody. It's just your household. That's how much it's going to cost, around $36 to feed everybody. Everything seems to be going up in prices. Not just poultry, it's pork as well. If you wanted to replace the turkey and have a ham instead, that'll still cost you more this year than it did last year. Same deal with beef, or if you want to switch to seafood. So here's Sylvain Chalabois with the Agri-Food Analytics Lab, giving us a little bit more context behind all these numbers.
2: Poultry has been under pressure for months now, just because people are pivoting away from beef. Beef sales are down, and so people are looking for some proteins. So chicken is actually more expensive as well. So if you're thinking, well, turkey is more expensive, I'll go for chicken. But chicken is also more expensive. That's one thing. The other issue is diesel. My goodness, diesel is double the price of what it was last year. And that's having an impact on Thanksgiving dinner for sure.
1: Some of the suggestions that Sylvain Chalabois suggested for people to save money is that I think that everybody knows, according to him, that, you know, food's expensive. Everything's expensive right now. So if you are hosting, there is no shame asking people to bring a dish, bring the, you know, asparagus. I don't know why asparagus is the first thing that came to my mind. The Brussels sprouts, my personal favorite, with bacon and butter, the best. Maybe some mashed potatoes, maybe some mashed sweet potatoes, some more desserts. Make it more of a puzzle. potluck then. One single household hosting everybody. Arda, you're Armenian. I'm assuming there's no such thing as a small family gathering. Same thing with my family. It's massive. So to ask everybody to pitch in, he says, makes a lot of economic sense.
0: I thought you were going to say pitch in, like cash pitch in. I was like, that would never happen.
1: Oh,
0: pitch
1: no.
0: Pitch in a meal.
1: Never.
0: It's okay.
1: Yes,
0: that, you'd sure. be like, mm-hmm. get out of here. Thank you so much
1: yeah,
0: for this.
1: Exactly. Bill. Yeah. Just give me all the food. Yeah.
0: Mm-hmm. Okay. We'll check in back with you in just a little bit. Now, the latest traffic update is coming up next with Ajwa. It's 2:50 and 13 degrees. This is Toronto's breaking news, CP24.
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0: my police career, I encountered many suspended drivers. Some were under multiple suspensions, and they just kept driving. Recent Ontario legislation, though, now imposes an immediate administrative vehicle impoundment whenever a suspended driver is apprehended. For a first offense, the vehicle is impounded 14 days. Second offense, 30 days. Subsequent offenses, 45 days. And owners are responsible for all towing and storage costs. It is a fact, though, that many suspended drivers are apprehended driving someone else's ride. So, before you let a friend, family member, or employee drive your car, you should ensure that they're not suspended. You can do this for free online at Ontario Driver Check. When it comes to suspended drivers, always know your rights.
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2: Well, you know, the drive about to get a little bit easier if you're a commuter on the southbound lanes of the 410. We were dealing with this multi-vehicle collision at one point. We have the left lane and the right lane occupied following a collision. Everything that remains now is all off to the side. So if you are making your way through the area, that is the good news. Northbound on the 410, pretty slow as you make your way in towards Brampton. It looks like the rest of my cameras have gone out, but I will tell you about problems happening on the 409. It is on the westbound 409 right at Kipling. Collision does have the two left lanes blocked, and we had problems on the southbound Don Valley Parkway through Lawrence. This collision back in the right lane and shoulder. Heads up as well, if you're on city streets, we continue to see Bathurst closed at Briar Hill, which is north of Eglinton, and that is for a police investigation. Arda, I'll send it back to you.
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2: You're welcome.
3: The Maple Leafs are getting ready to take on the National Predators at home tonight. The team hit the ice at the Ford Performance Center in Etobicoke yesterday. Toronto is coming off a 3-2 loss to the Senators on Saturday. The Leafs have just one win in their first three games of the season. They have struggled to produce offense so far, scoring just 6 goals. Puck drop is at 7 o'clock tonight. The Padres will look to keep their season alive tonight as they host the Brewers in Game 3 of the NLDS. San Diego trails the best-of-5 playoff matchup 2-0. Elsewhere, the defending World Series champion Dodgers visited the Braves tonight with that series tied 1-1. In the AL, the White Sox and Rays are now a win away from reaching the ALCS after wins yesterday against the Guardians and the Yankees. 255, 13 degrees. Bakari is just itching to get on the desk, so I'll let him have it. This is Toronto's breaking news, CP24.

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0: The questions remain after a man was found dead in Port Perry, prompting a homicide investigation. And as Toronto's mayoral race heats up, Chris Alexander says he's ending his campaign with Olivia Chow and Brad Bradford locked in as the leading candidates. We're planning to host Thanksgiving dinner this year. Be prepared to pay more, with the cost of a traditional feast on the rise. It's 3 o'clock, 13 degrees. This is Toronto's breaking news, CP24. Good afternoon. I'm Bakari Savage. Well, Durham police are investigating after a man was found dead in Port Perry. Officers responding to a call for a sudden death around 8 o'clock this morning on Water Street near Simcoe and Scugog Streets. They found the body. Police say that the homicide unit is looking into the death, but few other details have been provided. Water Street is closed between Queen Street and Mary Street for the investigation. Well, crews responded to yet another lithium-ion battery fire in Scarborough. Paramedics telling CP24 they were called to a building on Macy Avenue near Danforth and Victoria Park overnight. One person was sent to hospital with minor injuries. Three others were assessed at the scene. This week is Fire Prevention Week, and with the rise in lithium-ion battery fires, Toronto firefighters are using it as a chance to educate people on battery safety. Fire Chief Jim Jessup sharing this video today showing many e-bikes lining the hallway. This is the building where the fire broke out. He once again stressed the need for a strategy to mitigate the risk of these types of fires.
1: We have been calling on and asking the federal government and the provincial government to expedite their regulatory process to introduce regulations to deal just with that. So, for example, the City of Toronto does not have jurisdiction right now, Toronto Fire Service doesn't, in dealing with e-bikes that are stored and left in hallways. It is an extreme danger, especially in multi-tenant buildings, because once these batteries go into thermal runaway, we are very fortunate the other batteries and bikes didn't catch fire as well, which would have put not only the tenants at risk, but the responding firefighters.
0: And this fire broke out in Peterborough last night. Fire crews arriving at the scene on McKellar Street to find an e-bike engulfed in flames, leaning up against the house. The fire spread to a fence and into the attic. No one was home. No injuries were reported. But police have identified the victim of a weekend homicide in North York, along with the suspect that they're looking for. 24-year-old Christopher Gordon found with traumatic injuries in an apartment on Blossomfield Drive Sunday morning. Police have responded for reports of disturbance in the building near Lawrence and the Allen. Gordon died at the scene. Well, 32-year-old Cody Rudifo of Timmins wanted for first-degree murder. Police say he should be considered armed and dangerous, and they're advising anyone who sees him to call 911. An American citizen has been arrested in connection with the Tumbler Ridge mass shooting. Acting U.S. Attorney Neil Floyd says the 30-year-old from Washington State is charged with conspiracy to murder. It follows an investigation involving law enforcement agencies in Canada and the U.S. It's not yet known how the suspect was involved in the deadly attack. In February, Jessie Van Rootseler killed her mother and brother at their home before gunning down five students and a teacher at Tumbler Ridge Secondary School. She took her own life after the attack. And a Toronto man facing charges in a firearms investigation. Police say a loaded 9mm handgun was recovered after the Gun and Gang Task Force executed search warrants at several locations in the city. 46-year-old Mark Williams has been charged with multiple firearm offenses and failing to comply with the release order. Anyone with information about the case is asked to contact police or Crime Stoppers. And Peel Police expanding a unit created to combat retail thefts in Brampton and Mississauga. The Bear Unit is a specialized enforcement team designed to combat organized property crime and retail theft, which has spiked in the region. Since the spring, it has recovered more than $1 million in stolen property and made 53 arrests, resulting in more than 260 charges.
2: Incidents that initially appeared unrelated were often connected by the same repeat offenders, the same criminal networks, and the same motivation: profit at the expense of others. What looked like individual crimes were often part of a larger organized operation extending beyond a single community or jurisdiction.
0: And Peel Police is hosting a conference over the next 2 days involving law enforcement agencies, retail industry leaders, and public safety partners to discuss more ways to crack down on retail theft. Well, what question would you ask Toronto Police Chief Myron Demkew? Thursday, October 8th, Chief Demkew joins us live in studio on TP24 Breakfast for the debut of our new series, Ask the Chief. From public safety and transit concerns to traffic, auto theft, and community issues, We want to hear what's on your mind. 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Your question could be featured live on air. The deadline to submit is Tuesday, October 6th. Email your video or question to now at cp24.com and join the conversation on Ask the Chief, only on CP24 Breakfast. Okay, it's 3:05. Let's get a check on the road to CP24 Traffic Specialist Sadler and Cia Bois.
3: Thanks again, Bakari. And yeah, I'm still watching a problem that's making for a bit of a slow go if you're hopping on to the 409 westbound. You're running into problems just as you make your way through Islington. So it is the two right lanes that are blocked. Cars are using the left shoulder and a piece of the left lane to squeeze by, but it is starting to really back up because we are in to rush hour. Now, if you're using the 401 itself, no new issues, but it's a busy drive just as you head across the top of the city. No problems blocking live lanes. You find it slow, though, both east and westbound. Don Valley Parkway on the northbound side, already jammed off the Gardner all the way up to the 401, and you'll find it slow as well on the westbound Gardner, exiting the downtown core from your York Bay Young in sections out to Jamison. On city streets, a brand new collision on Kennedy and Ellesmere. And we're dealing with a closure in North Toronto. Bathurst closed at Briar Hill, which is north of Eglinton. Now that is following a police investigation. Bakari, I'll send it back to you.
0: CP24 traffic specialist, Adjoa and Tia Bois. Well, we have more developing news this on the Toronto mayor's race. Candidate Chris Alexander says that he's ending his campaign. Alexander making the announcement this morning before the opening of advanced polls because he says that he wants to give all Torontonians a chance to vote for someone who's going to see their campaign through to the end. He says that the polls were not moving enough in his direction to continue, but he's also not endorsing anyone.
4: Our path to success, it became clear to me over this weekend, was not obvious and perhaps not there at all. With the latest poll that came out this morning, we haven't taken our numbers beyond what they were at the start of our campaign. And we wanted to take this difficult decision before advanced polls.
0: Well, former Toronto Mayor John Tory believes when Alexander joined the race, he took the support of people who didn't like Chow or Bradford.
5: There's always a number, sometimes 10, 12% of people who say, I don't like any of those, I'm looking for someone else. And so in this case, they had someone else who is more credible, who had some experience and so on. And so I think he's taking those votes as opposed to hurting Mr. Bradford or hurting Ms. Chow. I think he's just there. He's taking the support he is. And he, too, is a person that has to be concluding that this is not going to happen for him. And I think that was evident some time ago.
0: Well, the deadline to officially withdraw as a candidate in the municipal election, that was August 21st, so Alexander's name is going to stay on the ballot. A new poll finds Toronto's mayoral election is basically shaping up as a two-horse race. Nano survey conducted exclusively for CP24 and CTV News Toronto, showing Olivia Chow holding a lead of 52% to 43% over Brad Bradford among decided voters. Chow draws her strongest support from Toronto East York, as where she exceeds 60%, while also leading in Scarborough. More than 1 in 5 voters say they're still undecided, while nearly 8 in 10 residents say Toronto is their preferred place to live. A survey has a margin of error of plus or minus 3.6 percentage points, and it's considered accurate 19 times out of 20.
6: We could talk about the polling results, but the fact of the matter is that the election will be decided by who decides to come out and vote. Municipal elections have lower voter turnouts. It means that organizations, the strength of organizations, campaign organizations on the ground punch above their weight. That's one of the big wild cards.
0: Well, the survey has a margin of error of plus or minus 3.6 percentage points, considered accurate 19 times out of 20. A new report shows that it's going to be more expensive to serve a traditional Thanksgiving dinner this year. For a look at how much more it's going to cost you to put turkey on the table, let's go live to CP24's Phil Perkins. Phil, should we just, you know, I don't know what even to say or do.
7: Well, it's Thanksgiving, and so for a lot of people, it's a really important day. I just talked to a gentleman. Not only is it Thanksgiving, it's also his birthday weekend, and so he says this is, you know, despite whatever financial situation they're in, that he makes this work. But people are going to have to do that. Everyone's going to have to do that. This doesn't really seem to be any relief in terms of what kind of protein you're going to be put on the table. That seems to be the case here. This, according to the Agri-Food Analytics Lab at Dalhousie University, they say Thanksgiving dinner will be 10% more expensive this year than last year. So they used a dinner for four. So four friends, a family of four, and doesn't really seem like you're having many guests, eating a 7-pound turkey, which is very small. Rolls, potatoes, carrots, stuffing, pumpkin pie, cranberries, and gravy that'll cost you $35.72 this year, that up from $32.48 last year. Mind you, this does not include any alcohol. That could really shoot up the price. Doesn't include, you know, an appetizer, a charcuterie board, a cheese plate, anything. Cookies. Does not include any of that. And we're talking to people here at a Metro at Kennedy Commons, asking folks, you know, how they're making ends meet when they are hosting or they're attending a party. One gentleman told me that he has been shopping for weeks now for this food, getting deals for certain proteins. He found his roast. It was 30% off 2 weeks ago. He bought it, he froze it, and he'll get it ready for this weekend. That's just kind of how he's been doing it, preparing the meal in piecemeal. So here is Sylvain Charlebois from Dalhousie University and the Agri-Food Analytics Lab, and he explains how weather is also playing a part in the increase in hosting a Thanksgiving dinner.
8: The other component that we're looking very closely is the super El Nino affecting production. Now, this fall, harvest has been quite strong in Ontario, to be honest, but we're expecting a drier winter and spring. So that may actually impact prices overall. Wheat is up 48%. Barley is up. Canola is up. So all these commodities are affected by the super El Nino effect. So that's going to catch up to us in about 4 to 6 months from now.
7: Amber, we're here in Kennedy Commons. I just spoke to a lady who works within the community, and she thinks, I think she works with the food banks, and she tells me they're going to be very busy for a lot of people to try to, you know, get those other staples like the carrots and potatoes and sweet potatoes for free to try to make ends meet financially and still be able to host people for Thanksgiving. Send it back to you.
9: Okay, reporting live, CP24's Phil Perkins. Right now it's 312, 14 degrees. This is Toronto's breaking news, CP24. Still to come, Industry Minister Melanie Joly says that she's extremely disappointed with Stelco's plan to cut 500 jobs in Hamilton. We're going to have the latest on this story after the break.
10: Hi, I am the Chief Resident, Dr. Larson. 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

0: questions remain after a man was found dead in Port Perry, prompting a homicide investigation. Well, GTA home sales fell for a second straight month in September as economic uncertainty kept buyers on the sidelines. I'm planning to host Thanksgiving dinner this year. Be prepared to pay more with the cost of a traditional feast on the rise. Stay with CP24 for more on these stories and for further details, head to CP24.com and the CP24 app. Well, the federal government's putting some pressure on Stelco over impending mass layoffs. Industry Minister Melanie Joly sending a letter to President Paul Simon outlining her extreme disappointment over the company's plan to lay off 500 workers in response to U.S. tariffs and other market pressures. Ottawa approved the sale of Stelco to Cleveland-Cliffs in 2024. That was contingent on the company maintaining a number of union jobs and most non-union jobs. Joly is asking Cleveland-Cliffs to share its plan to comply with that agreement within 5 days or face possible legal action. Joining us for more on this is Hamilton Mayor Andrea Horvath. Mayor Horvath, thank you very much for joining us. I want to go back to, you know, this agreement with Cleveland-Cliffs. What's your understanding of it?
1: Well, Bakari, first of all, thank you for inviting me today to talk about this. It's so extremely important for Hamilton and for the workers that are going to be impacted. But my understanding is pretty much the same as what Minister Joly has been talking about. And I keep in close contact with Minister Joly as well as the provincial government. We have good relationships. But it's about the fact that they promised, not even quite two full years ago, in purchasing that company, that they were going to keep all of the unionized workers working and the vast majority of non-unionized workers working. And these layoffs break that commitment. And that's the concern that we have. And I'm glad that the provincial government, or rather the federal government, that Minister Joly has said that whether it's by negotiation or whether that's by enforcement, they are engaging this company in trying to get them to live up to their obligation.
0: And Mayor, let's talk about that timeline 2 years ago, but the agreement was for 5 years, right?
1: Exactly. It was a five-year agreement, so it's not even halfway through yet. And here we are with the threat of layoffs literally in a couple of days. And so we all know that Trump's tariffs are destabilizing everyone. People are very worried here in Hamilton and across the province, across the country. But what my job is now is to try to stand up for Hamilton workers, and that's what I think the federal and provincial governments are trying to do as well, and we're working together to do that. But we need to save these jobs, we need to save this company, and we need to use Hamilton and Canadian Steel in all of the infrastructure programs that we're all talking about that are going to rebuild our economy. We just got over $572 million for infrastructure. I want Hamilton Steel in those infrastructure projects.
0: Okay, so let's talk about legal recourse here.
1: Well, you know, this is something that the minister will have to provide more information as we move along. If we could get this done by negotiation, obviously, I think that would be the best. But I am not a lawyer and I'm not a trade lawyer, so I don't have the details in terms of what the legal, options are or what the legal maneuvering would be. But certainly the federal government obviously has a plan because that's why it's on the table. But what I can say is that I'm hoping that we see some financial support for these workers, and I'm hoping that we are able to see something done about the other steel that's being brought into the country that's displacing Hamilton and Canadian-made steel, so that we can actually rebuild the steel industry here in Canada to help us pivot to our new economy.
0: So along with that, Mayor, let's talk about controllables that are within your reach.
1: Well, exactly. So this is why I put together a plan of my own called the Head of Lake Ontario Plan, because Hamilton sits at the head of Lake Ontario. And it includes, for example, commitments around not making the financials worse for families at the city level. So inflation is upon us, as we know, but we will not put our taxes, property taxes, up beyond inflation. We'll be less than inflation this time around. We're also looking at other ways, whether it's cutting municipal fees, whether it's deferring payments, whether It's making sure that we can have any deferrals have no interest on them, et cetera, et cetera. The last thing I would want is somebody's decision to sell their home or, you know, go into bankruptcy be because of a city fee. So that's what our plan does, as well as, of course, call on not only Hamilton, but the rest of the country to engage in by Hamilton, by Canada, when it comes to steel and other pieces of the puzzle. At the end of the day, infrastructure is infrastructure. Steel is steel. Infrastructure needs steel. Canada and Hamilton need steel jobs. It seems to me like a pretty elegant solution to make sure that we're now putting some focus on that.
0: Mayor, can you share any personal conversations that you've had with any of these displaced workers?
1: I stay in close contact with particularly with the leadership at this point. So I've been in contact with Ron Wells, who's the president of Local 1005, which is the local steelworkers local, as well as Marty Warren, who's the national director for United Steelworkers in Canada. They tell me similar things. They're in this fight to protect jobs, to protect workers, and to protect steel workers' footprint and the steel footprint here in Canada. And so, yes, that means the kind of fight or battle that the provincial and federal governments are in right now with Cleveland Cliffs. But it also means re-looking at the steel quotas when it comes to foreign steel that's coming in to Canada. How much of that can we reduce to refocus on Canadian-made steel? That would help Hamilton. The other big thing I'm concerned about and that I've talked to them about and that they're worried about is how do workers stay whole? How do we, if layoffs are coming on Friday, is the federal government going to step up to make sure that the EI, for example, is not just what it usually is, but that it actually replaces the wages these workers are going to be losing? Because that's what people do. They live from paycheck to paycheck. That paycheck gets reduced, and they're in trouble fairly quickly, as we all know, especially in this time of very difficult affordability scenarios. And so these are the things that I'm fighting for. These are the things I know the steel workers and their union are fighting for. What we need to do is win the fight, not only for them, but for all steel workers, and ultimately for our ability as a nation to be able to make and fabricate our own steel for our own, whether it's bridges, whether it's roads, whether it's hospitals, whether it's pipelines. It should be Canadian steel in those infrastructure projects.
0: Hamilton Mayor Andrea Horvath, thank you for your time this afternoon.
1: Nice to see you, Bakari. Thank you.
0: Well, the union representing Stellantis workers in Canada says it will hold a vote later this month to look at taking strike action against the automaker. Unifor says contract negotiations with Stellantis remain at an impasse. It says several key issues have become sticking points.

0: It's one of our very first foods. And sometimes the last thing before bed. It's loved by young and old. It's not just pasta. It's Ita Pasta.
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11: Well, getting busier and busier as we are basically into rush hour this hour. If you're making your way out on the westbound lanes of the Gardner, you'll be putting on the brakes just as you do make your way from just before Cherry Street now all the way out towards about Park Lawn. That's where everything opens up nicely for you. No problem, strictly dealing with these volume delays. Don Valley Parkway, the northbound side, heaviest now as you make your way from Dundas. The slowdowns continue right on up to the 401. And once you head on to the 401, it's been a busy afternoon. It will get even slower as the afternoon commute continues. Slow goes across the top of the city, but no live lane issues to pass along. We do have problems north of the city, northbound 400 up at Essa Road. Still this ongoing stalled vehicle. It is blocking the right lane. A reminder, if your travels take you towards North Toronto, we have that police investigation. Bathurst is closed at Briar Hill, which is north of Eglinton. Also, another police investigation just coming into the traffic desk. You will find a stretch of Pine Valley closed both ways between Major Mac up to Ballantrae. So an area you're going to have to avoid. I'll send it back to you.
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14: Well, the Maple Leafs are getting ready to take on the Nashville Predators at home tonight. The team hit the ice at the Ford Performance Center in Etobicoke yesterday. Toronto's coming off 3-2 loss to the Senators on Saturday. The Leafs have just one win in their first three games of the season. They've struggled to produce offense so far, scoring just 6 goals. Puck drop is at 7 o'clock tonight. Right now it's 325, 14 degrees. This is Toronto's Breaking News, CP24. We'll have a look at Toronto's top stories next.
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0: questions remain after a man was found dead in Port Perry, prompting a homicide investigation. And as Toronto's mayoral race heats up, Chris Alexander says he's ending his campaign with Olivia Chow and Brad Bradford locked in as the leading candidates. Planning to host Thanksgiving dinner this year, be prepared to pay more for the cost of a traditional feast on the rise. It's 3:30, 14 degrees. This is Toronto's breaking news, CP24. Good afternoon. I'm Bakari Savage. Well, Durham police are investigating after a man was found dead in Port Perry. Officers responded to a call for a sudden death around 8 o'clock this morning on Water Street. That's near Simcoe and Scugog Streets. And they found the body. Police say that the homicide unit is looking into the death, but few other details have been provided. Water Street is closed between Queen Street and Mary Street for the investigation. Well, crews responded to yet another lithium-ion battery fire in Scarborough. Paramedics, LCP-24, they were called to a building on Macy Avenue near Danforth and Victoria Park overnight. One person was sent to hospital with minor injuries, three others assessed at the scene. This week is Fire Prevention Week. With the rise in lithium-ion battery fires, Toronto firefighters are using it as a chance to educate people on battery safety. Fire Chief Jim Jessup sharing this video today showing many e-bikes lying in the hallway of the building where the fire broke out. He once again stressed the need for a strategy to mitigate the risk of these types of fires.
1: We have been calling on and asking the federal government and the provincial government to expedite their regulatory process to introduce regulations to deal just with that. So, for example, the City of Toronto does not have jurisdiction right now, Toronto Fire Service doesn't, in dealing with e-bikes that are stored and left in hallways. It is an extreme danger, especially in multi-tenant buildings, because once these batteries go into thermal runaway, we are very fortunate the other batteries and bikes didn't catch fire as well, which would have put not only the tenants at risk, but the responding firefighters.
0: Now, this fire broke out in Peterborough last night. Fire crews arrived at the scene on McKellar Street to find an e-bike engulfed in flames leaning up against the house. The fire spread to a fence and then into the attic. No one was home. No injuries were reported. But police have identified the victim of a weekend homicide in North York, along with the suspect they're looking for. 24-year-old Christopher Gordon was found with traumatic injuries in an apartment on Blossomfield Drive Sunday morning. Police have responded for reports of disturbance in the building near Lawrence and the Allen. Gordon died at the scene. Well, 32-year-old Cody Rodifo of Timmins wanted for first-degree murder. Police say he should be considered armed and dangerous. They're advising anyone who sees him to call 911. An American citizen arrested in connection with the Tumblr Ridge mass shooting. Acting U.S. Attorney Neil Floyd says the 30-year-old from Washington State is charged with conspiracy to murder. It follows an investigation involving law enforcement agencies in Canada and the U.S. It's not yet known how the suspect was involved in the deadly attack. In February, Jesse Van Rootseler killed her mother and brother at their home before gunning down five students and a teacher at Tumblr Ridge Secondary School. She took her own life after the attack. And a Toronto man facing charges in a firearms investigation. Police say a loaded 9mm handgun was recovered after the Gun and Gang Task Force executed search warrants at several locations in the city. 46-year-old Mark Williams has been charged with multiple firearm offenses and failing to comply with the release order. Anyone with information about the case is asked to contact police or Crime Stoppers. And Peel Police, expanding a unit created to combat retail thefts in Brampton and Mississauga. The BEAR unit is a specialized enforcement team designed to combat organized property crime and retail theft, which has spiked in the region. And since the spring, it's recovered more than $1 million in stolen property and made 53 arrests, resulting in more than 260 charges.
2: Incidents that initially appeared unrelated were often connected by the same repeat offenders, the same criminal networks, and the same motivation: profit at the expense of others. What looked like individual crimes were often part of a larger organized operation extending beyond a single community or jurisdiction.
0: And Peel Police hosting a conference over the next few days involving law enforcement agencies, retail industry leaders, and public safety partners to discuss more ways to crack down on retail theft. Well, what question would you ask Toronto Police Chief Meyer Demke? On Thursday, October 8th, Chief Demke joins us live in studio on CP24 Breakfast for the debut of our new series, Ask the Chief. From public safety and transit concerns to traffic, auto theft, and community issues, we want to hear what's on your mind. Submit a short video question or send us an email. Your question could be featured live on air. The deadline to submit is today, Tuesday, October 6th. So email your video or question to now at cp24.com and join the conversation on Ask Their Chief, only on TP24 Breakfast. Okay, right now it's 3:35. 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
3: Yeah, Bakari, we are dealing with some major, major problems. And you know what? Chopper 24 is up over the scene of a police investigation happened in Vaughan, Northern Vaughan. So if you're traveling towards Pine Valley, it's closed between Major Mac and Valentine. Again, this is for a police investigation that is underway. No real specifics of what is going on. They did find an injured party. So if you are making your way through, there's no access to this stretch of roadway. It is a route for a lot of commuters that make their way through. There are subdivisions through this area. So again, this stretch is closed. It's going to be that way for the next several hours. That is the word from York Regional Police and OPP. Elsewhere, if your travels do take you on to the Gardner, we had word of some problems on the Gardner eastbound, just on the approach to Park Lawn. It was a stall. It was in the right lane. It looks like whatever was there did come and go. Northbound DVP, volume delays, not going anywhere. It's jammed solid anywhere from just before Dundas all the way up to the 401, and still a slow go on the 401 across the top of the city. My cameras have gone out, so I can't really show you the 401. What I can tell you about are problems that are happening on city streets. Another police investigation, this time in North Toronto. No access to Bathurst. It's closed at Briar Hill, which is north of Eglinton, following this police investigation. Bakari, I'll send it back to you.
0: CP24's traffic specialist, Adjoa Ntiayablah. We continue to follow developing news on the Toronto mayor's race. A candidate, Chris Alexander, says that he's ending his campaign. Alexander making the announcement this morning before the opening of advance polls because he says he wants to give all Torontonians a chance to vote for someone who's going to see their campaign through to the end. He says that the polls were not moving enough in his direction to continue, but he's also not endorsing anyone.
4: I'm a realist. I just don't see with two campaigns by the polls quite far ahead of us, who started much earlier. I don't see us catching up. I don't see that path. And we were in this to change the outlook, to make it a three-way race. With 3 weeks to go, I think that would be very hard to do. If we had, in the last few days, I mean, we put out a lot of policies in the last 3 weeks. We got more attention in the digital world, from media. We appreciate that. That's what we wanted. It didn't move the polls.
0: Well, former Toronto Mayor John Tory believes when Alexander joined the race, he took support of people who didn't like Chow or Bradford.
5: There's always a number, sometimes 10-12% of people who say, I don't like any of those, I'm looking for someone else. And so in this case, they had someone else who is more credible, who had some experience and so on. And so I think he's taking those votes as opposed to hurting Mr. Bradford or hurting Ms. Chow. I think he's just there. He's taking the support he is. And he, too, is a person that has to be concluding that this is not going to happen for him. I think that was evident some time ago.
0: Well, the deadline to officially withdraw as a candidate in the municipal election was August 21st, so Alexander's name is still going to be on the ballot. And a new poll finds Toronto's mayoral election is basically a two-horse race. The Nano survey conducted exclusively for CP24 and CTV News Toronto showing Olivia Chow holding a lead of 52-43% over Brad Bradford among decided voters. Chow draws her strongest support from Toronto East York. That's where she exceeds 60%, while also leading in Scarborough. More than 1 in 5 voters say they're still undecided, while nearly 8 in 10 residents say Toronto is their preferred place to live. The survey has a margin of error, a plus or minus 3.6 percentage points, and is considered accurate 19 times out of 20.
6: We could talk about the polling results, but the fact of the matter is that the election will be decided by who decides to come out and vote. Municipal elections have lower voter turnouts. It means that organizations, the strength of organizations, campaign organizations on the ground punch above their weight. That's one of the big wild cards.
0: CTV News political commentator Scott Reed weighing in on the results of the poll.
7: If I was Bradford looking at this, I would be concerned. One of two things has to happen. There's only 3 weeks left. With this kind of gap, they've got to close it. So either they're going to have to out-hustle and organize on the get-out-the-vote effort, or they need a development of some kind. They need some kind of breakthrough that alters the trajectory of this race. It's not obvious to me that this number, this gap, can be overcome just by grinding it out. Bradford's done a great job of building and building and building. Every poll has shown incremental progress, but can he pick up 10 more points? I think they're going to have to figure out a way to beat them on the ground. With advance polling opening today, that's got to be a big target.
0: A new report shows that it's going to be more expensive to serve a traditional Thanksgiving dinner this year. If we look at how much more, let's go live to CP24's Phil Perkins. Phil, it's not just turkey, is it?
8: No, it's not just turkey. So if you're not a turkey person, you think turkey's too dry, first, you're probably not cooking it right. But you want to switch to ham. Pork has been reasonably cheap the last couple of years, really, with inflation. That seems to be, you know, the cheaper protein to get. But we're learning from the Agri-Food Analytics Lab at Dalhousie University that ham is more expensive. Obviously, beef is always going to be on the expensive side. Even fish, chicken, it's all going up. So if you want to swap turkey for something else, there really is no relief in that category. And so this study is telling us that it's going to be 10% more expensive to host, that is the keyword, host a Thanksgiving dinner. It's not going to cost you any money to go to one unless you want to bring in a gift. But for their metrics, they used a 7-pound turkey, which is a small turkey or potentially a larger chicken, rolls, potatoes, carrots, stuffing, pumpkin pie, cranberries, and gravy. So mind you, that doesn't include appetizers, that doesn't include drinks, that doesn't include multiple desserts, but this is for a group of four, so a very small gathering. And so we heard from Sylvain Charlebois with Dalhousie University, and he explained to us, specifically on the protein side, why things are so expensive right now.
9: It's always been a family treat. Sometimes you have to get friends around, and then I do the whole thing.
8: What should you have, a specialty dish?
9: My stuffing.
8: Oh, what's in it? Tell me the ingredients.
9: I wish I could. Yeah. My mother would kill me.
10: Yeah. I don't care what I eat. It's a company. And so all in all, you know, I'm sure he'll manage, you know, things okay, you know. As I say, it's more about the food than what, or it's more about the company than the food.
11: Poultry has been under pressure for months now, just because people are pivoting away from beef. Beef sales are down, and so people are looking for some proteins. So chicken is actually more expensive as well. So if you're thinking, well, turkey is more expensive, I'll go for chicken. But chicken is also more expensive. That's one thing. The other issue is diesel. My goodness, diesel is double the price of what it was last year. And that's having an impact on Thanksgiving dinner for sure.
8: And Charlebois suggested that, you know, if you are going to be hosting, he says it is not faux pas to ask people to bring a dish. I think everybody understands with inflation, everything is more expensive. So if the host is handling the turkey, the bird or the ham or whatever it is, you can ask other people, maybe, you know, bring the mashed potatoes or the mac and cheese, the sweet potato pie, all that stuff. So, Bakari, just want to let you know, I haven't got my invite yet, but I make really good Brussels sprouts with bacon. Just saying.
0: I was going to ask, what is your specialty? Okay, so Brussels sprouts. I got it. I'll be over. I'm looking for the invite. I mean, I'll be here.
8: All right. I'm asking for the invite. I want the invite. I'll bring the sides. You get the turkey.
0: We'll talk later, okay? CP24 is Bill Perkins.
8: We'll take this offline.
0: Right now it's 343, 14 degrees. This is Toronto's breaking news, CP24. Still to come, Industry Minister Melanie Jolie says that she's extremely disappointed with Telco's plan to cut 500 jobs in Hamilton. We're going to have latest on this story after the break.
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17: Welcome to Ontario's wine country. Here's how many winemakers we have here. Here are some of the pioneers and the rising stars. And here's Shiraz. Seriously, his name is Shiraz. Here's how many don't care about sustainability. Here's how many do. Because we're not just made in Ontario, we're made of it. Wines of Ontario.

0: Questions remain after a man was found dead in Port Perry, prompting a homicide investigation. GTA home sales fell for a second straight month in September as economic uncertainty kept buyers on the sidelines. And planning to host Thanksgiving dinner this year? Be prepared to pay more with the cost of a traditional feast on the rise. Stay with CP24 for more of these stories. And for further details, head to CP24.com and the CP24 app. Well, the federal government's putting some pressure on Stelco over impending mass layoffs. Industry Minister Melanie Joly sending a letter to President Paul Simon outlining her extreme disappointment over the company's plan to lay off 500 workers in Hamilton in response to U.S. tariffs and other market pressures. Ottawa approved the sale of Stelco to Cleveland-Cliffs in 2024, which was contingent on the company maintaining a number of union jobs and most non-union jobs. Joly is asking Cleveland-Cliffs to share its plan to comply with that agreement within 5 days or face possible legal action. Hamilton Mayor Andrea Horvat says Stelco needs to honor the deal that it made.
1: It was a five-year agreement, so it's not even halfway through yet. And here we are with the threat of layoffs literally in a couple of days. And so we all know that Trump's tariffs are destabilizing everyone. People are very worried here in Hamilton and across the province, across the country. But what my job is now is to try to stand up for Hamilton workers. And that's what I think the federal and provincial governments are trying to do as well. And we're working together to do that.
0: Well, the company previously said that it expects a significant number of employees affected by the layoffs will be offered jobs at Lake Erie Works. Well, the union representing Stellantis workers in Canada says that it'll hold a vote later this month to look at taking strike action against the automaker. Unifor says contract negotiations with Stellantis remain at an impasse. It says several key issues have become sticking points, including the future of the Brampton assembly plant and the future of Stellantis operations across Canada. The strike authorization vote is going to take place from October 17th to 18th, with the results announced on the 19th. Well, GTA home sales fell in September as economic uncertainty continues to hold back buyers. Seasonally adjusted sales decreased 5% last month from August, marking the second straight month of decline and the steepest drop since February. On a year-over-year basis, home sales fell 9%, while new listings were down 14%. Trepp says while there is pent-up demand in the GTA, would-be homebuyers want to feel confident their employment situation will remain stable and inflation will not put pressure on borrowing costs.
2: We really are in a holding pattern as we move into the fall. On the one hand, even with interest rates or borrowing costs moving up a little bit over the last couple of months due to inflation concerns, we're still seeing very affordable conditions compared to, say, 2 or 3 years ago. And so all else being equal, you'd expect to see more sales in the GTA housing market today. But people are a little bit uncertain in terms of their ability to cover those mortgage payments over the long term, because obviously we have trade concerns with the United States. How could that feed through into the job situation? And at the same time, you know, hearing about inflation prospects, potentially seeing interest rates move up further, and obviously that could crimp affordability down the road if that came to pass.
0: And the average selling price in September was about $1,006,000. That's down from $1,060,000 a year earlier. Well, the province has referred concerns about OSAP payments at a private career college to the OPP. Colleges and Universities Minister Nolan Quinn says targeted inspections of career colleges were launched last year amid growing concerns about OSAP usage. The Canadian Press reports that the total amount of grants sent to students at seven career colleges in 2024-2025 was about $385 million. That is the same amount that went to students at all Ontario publicly funded schools. Well, court records show that Career Colleges Ontario has been warning the province about possible suspicious OSAP activity for years. Many of the concerns identified to date have been concentrated in online-only programs. As a result, the government intends to introduce legislation to exclude predominantly online programs at private career colleges from OSAP eligibility. This builds on recent changes that removed OSAP grant eligibility for all career colleges. Well, Margaret Atwood's The Handmaid's Tale is one of the books, or one of the most banned books, at American public schools. According to a report from PEN America, the Canadian author's book is banned from shelves in 21 districts, which makes it the fourth most banned book in the U.S. For the second straight year, Stephen King was the author most likely to have work withdrawn from public school. Nearly 12,000 books were banned in the last year, the highest total since tracking began 5 years ago. And Toronto Public Health urging people to get vaccinated for mpox as cases rise. There have been 14 confirmed cases since September. Recent wastewater monitoring by the Public Health Agency of Canada has consistently detected mpox in the city. The virus spreads through close contact with the person who has it. We spoke to infectious diseases specialist Dr. Isaac Bogosh about the concerns.
3: Definitely not gone, but forgotten. And this still continues to be an issue. And again, said with no stigma, no moralization, and no value judgment, but the vast majority of these cases have been in the men who have sex with men community. And there are programs that have lowered barriers to vaccination for the men who have sex with men community. And huge credit, community leadership and advocacy by the MSM community has been wonderful in leading these vaccine programs. But obviously, this is still not gone.
0: Well, the mpox vaccine is two doses, and eligible residents are being encouraged to check their vaccination status. Well, European-born scientist has won the Nobel Prize in Physics, Francis Hausen, won for his work at the South Pole and discovering high-energy neutrinos from space. The 82-year-old scientist, who's originally from Belgium, is affiliated with the University of Wisconsin-Madison. The Nobel Prize in Chemistry will be announced tomorrow, followed by the Prize for Literature on Thursday and the Nobel Peace Prize Friday. The latest traffic update is coming up next. Right now it's 3:51, 14 degrees. This is Toronto's breaking news, CP24.
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12: Well, delays and problems await you this hour if you're headed out on the major routes and we're dealing with a problem on the 401 westbound. This is in the express, just as you make your way on the approach to Leslie. They're reporting it as a stall. So stalled vehicle with tow on scene that does have that left lane blocked, quickly creating a backlog now from before Victoria Park. And then if you're headed towards the QEW, this is on the Nikola Tesla Parkway on ramp to the Red Hill Valley Parkway. It's the right lane that is blocked, and that is following an ongoing stall. No issues on the 427. Really, really slow though, as you head northbound off the Gardner all the way up towards the 401. Also jammed solid on the westbound Gardner to try to get out of the downtown core. And northbound on the Don Valley Parkway, it's still busy, but easing off at the bottom end. Still slowdowns persist from north of Dundas up to the 401. Friendly reminder, we have a couple of police investigations, one impacting Bathurst right at Briar Hill. That area is off limits, as well up in Vaughan, a big stretch of Pine Valley closed between Major Mac and Valentine for this police investigation. Bakari, I'll send it back to you.
0: A CP24's traffic specialist, Agile and Tia Yabois. Well, the Maple Leafs getting ready to take on the Nashville Predators at home tonight. The team hitting the ice at the Ford Performance Center in Etobicoke yesterday. Toronto coming off a 3-2 loss to the Senators on Saturday. The Leafs have just one win in their first three games of the season. They've also struggled to produce offense so far, scoring just 6 goals. Puck drop tonight, it's a 7. And the Padres will look to keep their season alive tonight as they host the Brewers in Game 3 of the NLDS. San Diego trailing the best of 5 playoff matchup 2-0. Elsewhere, the defending World Series champion Dodgers visit the Braves tonight with that series tied at 1. In the AL, the White Sox and Rays now a win away from reaching the ALCS after wins yesterday against the Guardians and Yankees. It's 3:55, 14 degrees. This is Toronto's breaking news. CP24 will have a look at Toronto's top stories next.
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0: victims remain after a man was found dead in Port Perry, prompting a homicide investigation. As Toronto's mayoral race heats up, Chris Alexander says he's ending his campaign with Olivia Chow and Brad Bradford locked in as the leading candidates. Planning to host a Thanksgiving dinner this year, be prepared to pay more with the cost of a traditional feast on the rise. It's 4:01 right now and 13 degrees. This is Toronto's breaking news, CP24. Hello, I'm Arda Zakarian. Durham police are investigating after a man was found dead in Port Perry. CP24 Steve Ryan is at the scene and joins us now live with the very latest details. Tell us more about what you know, Steve. And we know Forensic Identification Services was investigating the scene.
1: FIS are still here. They are the ones responsible for processing the scene. Albert's going to zoom in right now on that van that's in our shot right now. That is the forensics van. Just on the opposite side where the post office is, that's where the scene is. There's a walkway on the other side of the post office. In that walkway is where a man was found this morning. Police tell us that at 8 o'clock this morning, I am told that a business owner was opening up their business when they discovered what they believed to be a dead person. A sudden death call was placed. Police responded. They located this man. He was vital signs absent, and the police observed obvious signs of trauma. Typically, that suggests blunt force trauma or some sort of edge weapon where there's evidence of a stab wound. It is now declared a homicide. The homicide detectives or the investigators were on scene here for quite some time this afternoon while we were here. Water Street is closed off. And this shows you, Arda, that even the most picturesque towns are not immune to violence. Nobody is immune to this violence that seems to be throughout the GTA. And needless to say, a lot of people up here that were sitting along the lake are very disturbed, if you will, by what has transpired in this, what I'm told is a very quiet a town. So this is now a homicide. The Durham investigators are conducting this investigation. We don't know what led to the homicide. We don't know if it was targeted or not. I can tell you that I do believe there was an identification made, and I say that because the family of the deceased person has been here throughout the afternoon. We have moved away from them to give them their privacy. So clearly the police have some idea as to who this person is. That information may be disclosed through the media at some point in time, and then we will learn as to what police have learned with regards to why this happened. Is this the primary crime scene, or is there a secondary crime scene that they need to investigate as well? And most importantly, what a lot of people always want to know is, was this a targeted event, or was it some random act of violence? All remains to be seen. I'll send it back to you.
0: Thank you so much for this, Steve. An investigation is underway after a woman was found with severe injuries in Vaughan. Chopper 24 was over the scene on Pine Valley Drive near Major McKenzie. Police responded to the scene shortly before 3 o'clock this afternoon. A dark suitcase, a pair of white shoes, and another article of clothing can be seen on the side of the road. It's unclear what caused the woman's injuries. Pine Valley Drive is closed between Major Mac and Ballantine Drive for the investigation. Crews responded to yet another lithium-ion battery fire in Scarborough. Paramedics tell CP24 that they were called to a building on Macy Avenue near Danforth and Victoria Park overnight. One person was sent to hospital with minor injuries and three others were assessed at the scene. This week is Fire Prevention Week, and with a rise in lithium-ion battery fires, Toronto firefighters are using it as a chance to educate people on battery safety. Fire Chief Jim Jessup shared this video today showing the many e-bikes lining the hallway of the building where the fire broke out. He once again stressed the need for a strategy to mitigate the risk of these types of fires.
2: We have been calling on and asking the federal government and the provincial government to expedite their regulatory process to introduce regulations to deal just with that. So, for example, the City of Toronto does not have jurisdiction right now, Toronto Fire Service doesn't, in dealing with e-bikes that are stored and left in hallways. It is an extreme danger, especially in multi-tenant buildings, because once these batteries go into thermal runaway, we are very fortunate the other batteries and bikes didn't catch fire as well, which would have put not only the tenants at risk, but the responding firefighters.
0: This fire fire broke out in Peterborough last night. Fire crews arrived at the scene on McKellar Street to find an e-bike engulfed in flames, leaning up against the house. The fire spread to a fence and into the attic. No one was home and no injuries were reported. Police have identified the victim of a weekend homicide in North York, along with the suspect they're looking for. 24-year-old Christopher Gordon was found with traumatic injuries in an apartment on Blossom Field Drive Sunday morning. Police had responded for reports of a disturbance in the building near Lawrence and the Allen. Gordon died at the scene. 32-year-old Cody Rudifo of Timmins is wanted for first-degree murder. Police say he should be considered armed and dangerous, and they're advising anyone who sees him to call 911. An American citizen has been arrested in connection with the Tumbler Ridge mass shooting. Acting U.S. Attorney Neil Floyd says the 30-year-old from Washington State is charged with conspiracy to murder. It follows an investigation involving law enforcement agencies in Canada and the U.S. It's not yet known how the suspect was involved in the deadly attack. In February, Jessie Van Rootselaar killed her mother and brother at their home before gunning down five students and a teacher at Tumbler Ridge Secondary School. She took her own life after the attack. A Toronto man is facing charges in a firearms investigation. Police say a loaded 9mm handgun was recovered after the Gun and Gang Task Force executed search warrants at several locations in the city. 46-year-old Mark Williams has been charged with multiple firearms offenses and failing to comply with a release order. Anyone with information about the case is asked to contact police or Crime Stoppers. Peel Police are expanding a unit created to combat retail thefts in Brampton and Mississauga. It's called the Bear Unit, and it's a specialized enforcement team designed to combat organized property crime and retail theft, which has spiked in the region. Since the spring, it has recovered more than $1 million in stolen property and made 53 arrests, resulting in more than 260 charges.
3: For many people, retail theft may still appear to be a crime of opportunity, but what we have seen across Peel and across Ontario is something far more coordinated, sophisticated, sinister, and far-reaching. Organized retail crime is not simply about stolen items. It's about the organized networks behind the stolen merchandise that exploit the gaps, operate across jurisdictions, and generate significant profits at the expense of businesses, workers, consumers, police officers, and communities.
0: Peel Police is hosting a conference over the next 2 days involving law enforcement agencies, retail industry leaders, and public safety partners to discuss more ways to crack down on retail theft. What question would you ask Toronto Police Chief Myron Demkew? On Thursday, Chief Demkew joins us live in studio on CP24 Breakfast for the debut of our new series, Ask the Chief. From public safety and transit concerns to traffic, auto theft, and community issues, we want to hear what's on your mind. 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Adjoa joins us now with the latest traffic update. Adjoa, I have to say, I've been waiting all day to say this.
4: I know what's coming.
0: Is it ram jammed?
4: It is ram jammed. You're making your way out. It is going to take you a while, Arda, for commuters to get to where they need to be. Watching problems that are impacting the drive on the 401 westbound. This is happening in the express. Just as you make your way through Leslie, we continue to deal with a stalled vehicle that does have that left lane blocked. So adding a little bit of insult to injury, if you're trying to make your way home, delays extend from as far back as Kennedy. Now, eastbound on the 401, so my camera's froze, but it's busy from Dixie out to Kennedy, starts to thin out and slows again as you head into Durham. Watching problems that were happening on the westbound lanes of the Gardner, just as you made your way from Jarvis out towards about Grants. Camera looking at here. We were dealing with a collision. It did have the right lane blocked. The problems there have cleared. And if your travels take you to the northbound 427, pack all of that patience. It's slow as you make your way off the Gardner all the way up towards the 401. Heads up as well, if you're traveling to North Toronto in rush hour, Bathurst is usually a lot of people's route. We can't use it. It's closed. Bathurst is right at Briar Hill, which is north of Eglinton. That is for an ongoing police investigation. A police investigation up in Vaughan continues to see Pine Valley closed between Major Mac and Ballantyne. Send it back to you, Arda.
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4: You're welcome.
0: As advanced polls open in the Toronto election, one mayoral candidate is bowing out of the race. CP24's Beatrice Faisman joins us live from St. Lawrence Community Rec Center. This comes as there was a new Nanos poll that was released this morning.
5: It certainly, Art. I mean, that Nanos poll showed a two-horse race, in theory, between Olivia Chow, the incumbent, and Brad Bradford, the challenger, who is a councillor over in Beaches, East York. It showed that Chris Alexander wasn't really gaining much traction. And that's part of the reason why he told us this morning that he made the decision to drop out of this race, just not feeling like he had the enough momentum, really, to not only get to Election Day, but to actually garner enough votes to be elected as this city's mayor. So this morning, Chris Alexander dropping out of the race. He only dropped out 30 minutes before voters could actually go to the advance polls, which opened at 10 o'clock this morning, to start casting their ballots. And they've been doing so all day long. We're here at the St. Lawrence Recreation Center. We were out in the beaches earlier this morning, and it's been steady. I mean, people have been coming to polling stations, and there's hundreds all across the city, and of course, every single ward. People voting based on who they think represents them best for issues like affordability, housing, transit, and really the cost of living is something that is really, really challenging to a lot of people right now. As for Chris Alexander, I've only found one person all day, Arda, who tells me they've been essentially impacted by him dropping out of the race, because she told me she intended to vote for him and then today had to go with her backup plan for top choice for mayor. But overall, the vast majority of people that I've been talking to tell me that they weren't voting for Chris Alexander. They were ultimately choosing between Chow and Bradford, and now ultimately they'll get a chance to do just that. Here's a bit of reaction from voters on Chris Alexander dropping out of the race.
6: It doesn't change anything for me personally. I really care about the TTC, and I really care about how quickly we can move from place to place in the city, so I am steadfast in where I'm at.
7: It narrows it quite a bit. That's concerning, because with him, you know, he's the people who are going to vote for him obviously have to decide which way they're going. Yeah. So it'll have a huge impact, I think.
8: I try to support the candidate that supports Mark Carney and his vision for Canada. So anybody that's sort of going in that liberal direction, that's what I look for.
9: And is there a candidate that you feel...
8: Yes, there is. I mean, both candidates are great, but I'm going to vote differently this year. That's all I can say.
5: So if you're not coming out today to cast your ballot, you do have until 7 o'clock at all these polling stations across the city. But if today is not the day for you, if you're busy, you have till Sunday, 7 p.m. to cast your ballot ahead of time at these advanced polls. Arda, the incumbent, Olivia Chow, today urging people, bring out your family, enjoy, cast a ballot, enjoy democracy before you go home, and enjoy your turkey dinner with your family for Thanksgiving. Arda.
0: Great way to put it. Thank you so much for this, Beatrice. It's 414, 14 degrees. This is Toronto's breaking news. CP24 is still to come. Industry Minister Melanie Joly says she's extremely disappointed with Stelco's plan to cut 500 jobs in Hamilton. We'll have the latest on this story coming up.
10: A witch isn't born. She begins.
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0: questions remain after a man was found dead in Port Perry, prompting a homicide investigation. Steve Ryan is there. GTA home sales fell for a second straight month in September as economic uncertainty kept buyers on the sidelines. Planning to host Thanksgiving dinner this year? Be prepared to pay more with the cost of a traditional feast on the rise. And stay with CP24 for more on these stories. And for further details, you can head to our website, cp24.com, and the CP24 app. A new report shows it's going to be more expenses to serve a Thanksgiving traditional dinner this year. For a look at how much more it's going to cost you to put turkey on the table, let's go live to CP24's Phil Perkins. It also depends on how many people you're serving.
1: Yeah, Arda, I don't know about you, but I have a big family, and I love hosting. I love cooking. I like the way I make turkey, and so I buy it, and I like to host, and so it's going to be expensive. Even at the, I go to a farm, full disclosure, to do it. I just think, you know, farm-raised turkey just tastes better. And there was a sign above the turkey, and it says it will be more expensive just due to inflation, and you get like a 2% discount if you pay cash or debit. And so it's out there that things are more expensive. So either way, Dalhousie and the Agri-Food Analytics Lab did a study to, you know, make this a science, and they said that your traditional Thanksgiving meal, so they're talking about a turkey, a 7-pound turkey, mind you, rolls, potatoes, carrots, stuffing, pumpkin pie, cranberries, maybe to make the sauce, and gravy, will cost you $35.72. That is to feed four people. That is up 10% from last year. And we heard from Sylvain Charlebois with the Agri-Food Analytics Lab, and he said there really is no escaping, no relief, really, in replacing the turkey with something else, whether it's a ham or even chicken. So we're going to hear from him in a couple seconds as to also, you know, why the prices are up. But we've been talking to people here at Kennedy Commons outside the Metro, asking consumers as we lead up to Thanksgiving in the next couple of days how they are preparing to host or just to contribute to help the host out.
2: It is going to be hard for many, and the city is experiencing that kind of situation where many are going to the food banks and many are trying to just get by. So it will be hard for those who usually do big Thanksgiving to sort of think about paring it down.
3: I shop around. Right. I go to different stores, usually early in the morning to get the 30% off along that line. But I, for Thanksgiving, I got my roast 2 weeks ago because it was on sale. And the other vegetables, I shop around, see what's available and what's on sale. You have to do it nowadays.
4: It's all about the people.
5: Yeah.
4: And there'll be my nephew, his family of four, his sister, which is a family of with boyfriends of yours, but their daughter's boyfriends, there'll be about eight there. Wow. And just a lot of laughter and good food.
6: The other component that we're looking very closely is the Super El Nino affecting production. Now, this fall, harvest has been quite strong in Ontario, to be honest, but we're expecting a drier winter and spring, so that may actually impact prices overall. Wheat is up 48%, barley is up, canola is up, so all these commodities are affected by the Super El Nino effect. So that's going to catch up to us in about 4 to 6 months from now.
1: Yeah, so that is maybe a bit of a heads up for anyone who wants to double dip on Thanksgiving and celebrate U.S. Thanksgiving. But Arda, Sylvain Charlebois suggests, you know, if you are hosting, there is no shame, especially in this day and age, to make a bit of a potluck. So you make the bird or you make the ham, and then you ask your guests to bring whatever appetizers they want and put it all together. And that'll definitely, that should be able to feed a large group of people. Back to you.
0: It's all about delegating. But I want to know, Phil, before you leave, are you hosting Thanksgiving dinner, and what's on the menu? And are you sending an invite this way?
1: So it was up in the air. It was up in the air about what we're going to do, because we do know the cost. It's a lot. And, you know, that study did not include all the wine, the beer, the charcuterie board and all that stuff. So we're having a family dinner. I am supplying the turkey. So if my family's watching right now, I buy the turkey. I buy the key lime pie. I have potatoes at home. I can contribute that. But normally I do host. Maybe I'll host Christmas. I got some planning. Thanksgiving, Arda, just kind of crept up on us, so I wasn't fully prepared.
0: It's okay. The grocery store is right behind you, Phil. Go get prepared.
1: Oh. You're right. Busted. Busted.
0: Thank you so much for this. The federal government is putting some pressure on Stelco over impending mass layoffs. Industry Minister Melanie Joly sent a letter to President Paul Simon outlining her extreme disappointment over the company's plan to lay off 500 workers in Hamilton in response to U.S. tariffs and other market pressures. Ottawa approved the sale of Stelco to Cleveland-Cliffs in 2024, which was contingent on the company maintaining a number of union jobs and most non-union jobs. Joly is asking Cleveland-Cliffs to share its plan to comply with that agreement within 5 days or face possible legal action. Hamilton Mayor Andrea Horvath says Stelco needs to honor the deal it made.
5: It's about the fact that they promised, not even quite two full years ago, in purchasing that company, that they were going to keep all of the unionized workers working and the vast majority of non-unionized workers working. And these layoffs break that commitment. And that's the concern that we have. And I'm glad.

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6: They are still looking for a suspect.
7: First responders say all three are extremely lucky that they were rescued.
8: You have to see it to believe it.
9: The Maple Leafs are getting ready to take on the Nashville Predators at home tonight. They're coming off a 3-2 loss to the Senators on Saturday and have just one win in their first three games of the season. On top of that, rookie and top draft pick Gavin McKenna is still looking for his first point while playing under the media glare in Toronto.
10: I still believe in myself, but yeah, when you're... and especially in the Toronto media with putting up 0 points in three games, I think you hear about it. So maybe that's my welcome to the NHL.
11: That's you guys, right?
12: I don't know. Nothing
11: that I've said, just what you guys have said. Okay. It's difficult because they spend a lot of time on their phones. So if you're trying to avoid it, you still probably bump into some of the stuff. What you need to do is just really stay focused in the moment, stay on the present. I'm sure that's an evolution for all players.
9: The Padres will look to keep their season alive tonight as they host the Brewers in Game 3 of the NLDS. San Diego trails the best of five playoff matchup 2-0. Elsewhere, the defending World Series champions, the Dodgers, visit the Braves tonight with that series tied 1-1. In the AL, the White Sox and Rays are now a win away from reaching the ALCS after wins yesterday against the Guardians and Yankees. 426 right now and 14 degrees. This is Toronto's breaking news. We'll be right back.
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0: questions remain after a man was found dead in Port Perry, prompting a homicide investigation. As Toronto's mayoral race heats up, Chris Alexander says he's ending his campaign with Olivia Chow and Brad Bradford locked in as the leading candidates. Planning to host Thanksgiving dinner this year, be prepared to pay more with the cost of traditional feasts on the rise. 4:30 right now, 14 degrees. This is Toronto's breaking news, CP24. Hello, I'm Arda Zakarian. Durham police are investigating after a man was found dead in Port Perry. CP24 Steve Ryan is at the scene and joins us live now with the latest details. This is still an active crime scene, Steve.
1: Yeah, it certainly is. The FIS investigators are on scene, collecting the forensic evidence at the scene, which is in a laneway just off of Water Street near the post office. The detectives have also been on scene all day since we've arrived. They're canvassing, speaking with the witnesses as well. It's a very busy area. It's right beside Lake Scuba. It's a beautiful, beautiful spot. But as I always say, there is no area immune to violence. So this started, Arda, this morning at 8 a.m. I'm told that a business owner was on their way to work opening their business when they came upon what they believed to be a dead man. Police were called. It was classified as a sudden death. When the police arrived on scene, they located this man. He was vital signs absent, and they noticed that he had traumatic injuries. Oftentimes, that comes as a result of blunt force trauma, blunt force injury, or edge weapon wounds as well. The autopsy, of course, will confirm those findings and will determine an exact cause of death, and this will be part of the narrative and the investigation as the police look for a suspect. So there is no word yet as to the name of this person. I can't tell you, family are on scene on the opposite side of the street here, so clearly the police have some idea who this person is. They just have not released that information. Don't know if it's targeted or not. And this is a big question that many people have been asking me throughout the day. Is this a random event, or, you know, is it something more than that, where we should be equally as concerned, random or targeted? We don't know that either. We don't know what led up to this homicide. All part of the investigation going forward. Police are looking for witnesses as well, despite the fact that they are actively canvassing this area. There's always people who may have seen something, heard something, and just kept driving, thinking somebody else will pass that information on to the police. If you have information pertaining to this occurrence that happened around 8 o'clock this morning, you are being encouraged to give the Durham Police a call. I'll send it back to you for now.
0: Steve, thank you so much. An investigation is underway after a woman was found with severe injuries in Vaughan. Chopper 24 was over the scene on Pine Valley Drive near Major McKenzie. Police responded to the scene shortly before 3 o'clock this afternoon. A dark suitcase, a pair of white shoes, and another article of clothing can be seen on the side of the road. It's unclear what caused the woman's injuries. Pine Valley Drive is closed between Major Mac and Ballantine Drive for the investigation. Crews responded to yet another lithium-ion battery fire in Scarborough. Paramedics tell CP24 that they were called to a building on Macy Avenue near Danforth and Victoria Park overnight. One person was sent to hospital with minor injuries, and three others were assessed at the scene. This week is Fire Prevention Week, and with a rise in lithium-ion battery fires, Toronto firefighters are using it as a chance to educate people on battery safety. Fire Chief Jim Jessup shared this video today showing the many e-bikes lining the hallway of the building where the fire broke out. He once again stressed the need for a strategy to mitigate the risk of these types of fires.
2: We have been calling on and asking the federal government and the provincial government to expedite their regulatory process to introduce regulations to deal just with that. So, for example, the City of Toronto does not have jurisdiction right now, Toronto Fire Service doesn't, in dealing with e-bikes that are stored and left in hallways. It is an extreme danger, especially in multi-tenant buildings, because once these batteries go into thermal runaway, we are very fortunate the other batteries and bikes didn't catch fire as well, which would have put not only the tenants at risk, but the responding firefighters.
0: And this fire broke out in Peterborough last night. Fire crews arrived at the scene on McKellar Street to find an e-bike engulfed in flames leaning up against the house. The fire spread to a fence and into the attic. No one was home and no injuries were reported. Police have identified the victim of a weekend homicide in North York, along with the suspect that they're looking for. 24-year-old Christopher Gordon was found with traumatic injuries in an apartment on Blossom Field Drive Sunday morning. Police had responded for reports of a disturbance in the building near Lawrence and Allen. Gordon died at the scene. 32-year-old Cody Rudifo of Timmins is wanted for first-degree murder. Police say he should be considered armed and dangerous. They're advising anyone who sees him to call 911. Peel Police are expanding a unit created to combat retail thefts in Brampton and Mississauga. It's called the Bear Unit, and it's a specialized enforcement team designed to combat organized property crime and retail theft, which has spiked in the region. Since the spring, it has recovered more than $1 million in stolen property and made 53 arrests, resulting in more than 260 charges.
3: For many people, retail theft may still appear to be a crime of opportunity. But what we have seen across Peel and across Ontario is something far more coordinated, sophisticated, sinister, and far-reaching. Organized retail crime is not simply about stolen items. It's about the organized networks behind the stolen merchandise that exploit the gaps, operate across jurisdictions, and generate significant profits at the expense of businesses, workers, consumers, police officers, and communities.
0: Peel Police is hosting a conference over the next 2 days involving law enforcement agencies, retail industry leaders, and public safety partners to discuss more ways to crack down on retail theft. What question would you ask Toronto Police Chief Myron Demkew if you could ask him something? Well, on Thursday, Chief Demkew joins us live in studio on CP24 Breakfast for the debut of our new series. It's called Ask the Chief. From public safety and transit concerns to traffic, auto theft, and community issues, you can ask him whatever you want. All you have to do is submit a short video question, or you can send us an email as well. Your question could be featured live on the air, and the deadline to submit it is today. So you can email your video or your question to now@cp24.com and join the conversation on Ask the Chief. You can watch it on CP24 Breakfast. Adjoa joins us now with the latest traffic update. Adjoa, how are the roads?
4: Very slow going, Arda, and it continues to be quite the tough go for commuters, especially if you're on the westbound side. We've got a pair of problems, so we'll start with issues through Scarborough. On the westbound 401, this is in the collectors just as you make your way through Kennedy. It is the center lane that is blocked following this collision, really creating a backup and backing up your drive into Scarborough. And then a little bit further along, looks like my camera's out, but westbound 401, as you make your way in the collectors through Leslie, it's a long-standing stall in the left lane. What you're looking at on this camera is the eastbound lanes of the 401 through Avenue Road in the express. Stalled transport truck with heavy tow on scene does have that right lane and shoulder off limits. At least it's problem free on the DVP, but delays as you make your way from Bayview Blorp to the 401 quite slow. On the westbound Gardner Jam from Cherry Street as you try to get out of the downtown core. A heads up as well, we have problems Niagara Bound QEW at Fruitland. Problems I can't see. It is a collision that is blocking the left lane. And a reminder, no access to Bathurst near Briar Hill. It's closed for a police investigation, and a police investigation up in Vaughan continues to see Pine Valley closed between Major Mac and Ballantyne. I'll send it back to you, Arda.
0: Thanks so much. As advance polls open in the Toronto election, one mayoral candidate is bowing out of the race. CP24's Beatrice Faisman joins us live from St. Lawrence Community Rec Centre. Beatrice, the deadline was actually August the 21st to bow out.
5: Absolutely. That's why Chris Alexander's name is still on the ballot behind me inside this polling station, Arda. People are going in to actually cast their ballot. And some people still, if you haven't been following the news today, you might not have heard that Chris Alexander, 9:30 this morning, 30 minutes before advance polls open, made the decision to bow out of this race. I've been kind of telling voters as they've been coming in and seeing if it has impacted the way they're voting. I've only found one person so far who told me she planned to vote for Chris Alexander. And then today, had to come up with a plan B. I just met these two gentlemen heading into the polling station. What's your name?
6: Philip.
5: Philip Han?
6: Finbar.
5: Tell me about what issues are important to you in this election, Philip.
6: The TTC being kept affordable. Our mayor has done a great job of keeping TTC fares frozen, and we want to make sure that that continues.
5: Yeah.
6: And the other issue that's very, very important is we need more affordable housing. That's a bad word, affordable. We need more livable housing built that is within the possibility of people who make an average or below average income.
5: Let me ask you about the mayor's race. Chris Alexander today deciding at the 11th hour with his name still on the ballot that he's going to be withdrawing from the race. Does it impact your vote? And how do you think it might impact the mayoral's race as a whole?
6: Well, I have no idea how it would impact the mayoral's race. I never took the guy seriously. He's a kind of a nasty guy. You remember he was in the federal cabinet once and he was going to bring in this thing called Barbaric Practices Hotline or something like that. That was a real mean thing. And you know, I'm glad he fell flat on his face, frankly.
5: All right, so you know where you're casting your ballot. Get in there and get that done. Thank you so much. If I may, or I'd like you to hear from some of the other voters I spoke to over in the beaches, you'll kind of hear a contrast. The first woman, a senior, told me some of the issues important to her. The second, a young man, a young voter, who told us what his issues and where kind of his priorities lie in this election. Listen.
7: Status quo is streets that aren't maintained, not enough snow clearing, you know, that's what the status, and raising our taxes. Our taxes are very high. I'm a homeowner and a senior, and every year we have more taxes, but we don't have more money to pay that. So it would be, change would be very helpful.
8: Certainly for councillors, we were able to speak to the councillors because they're so local. But we've also seen our mayors in and around. And you get to know the peeps over this and that, like over time, meetings and so on. So partly personality and partly issues.
5: Okay, so that's how people are deciding who they're voting for. A lot of people have done their research, Arda. I spoke with one gentleman who said he's gone through every platform announcement, has looked at even how Chow, as her time as mayor, and Brad Bradford as his time as councillor, how they voted on different issues, and that's kind of been his research process. Tonight, advance polls open till 7, right through Sunday till 7 o'clock, and then if you miss it, well, you better get out here on Election Day, October 26th, Arda.
0: That's impressive. Someone has been doing their homework. Thank you so much for this, Beatrice. 4:42 right now, 14 degrees. This is Toronto's breaking news. CP24 still to come. Industry Minister Melanie Joly says she is extremely disappointed with Stelco's plan to cut 500 jobs in Hamilton. We'll have the latest on this story coming up right after the break.
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0: questions remain after a man was found dead in Fort Perry, prompting a homicide investigation. The federal government is turning up the pressure on Stelco over looming mass layoffs, but Industry Minister Melanie Joly says the situation does not warrant legal action. GTA home sales fell for a second straight month in September as economic uncertainty kept buyers on the sidelines. Stay with CP24 for more on these stories. And for further details, you can head to our website, cp24.com and the CP24 app. A new report shows it's going to be more expensive to serve a traditional Thanksgiving dinner this year. For a look at how much more it's going to cost you to put turkey on the table, let's go live to CP24's Phil Perkins. Phil, something else I learned while researching turkey prices is that a frozen turkey is significantly less than a fresh turkey.
1: Well, that makes sense. And if you want to go free range, you want a turkey that lived a fruitful life on the farm, you know, no fences, anything like that. They ate whole foods and it's all organic. That's going to cost you. I'm telling you that because that's what I did. I went to a farm. I'm going to this farm for a decade now. And it was $90, Arda, for a 17-pound turkey. But they had a sign that let us know, hey, you might get a little bit of sticker shock. Everything's a little bit more expensive. But you did get a 2% discount if you paid cash or debit. But, you know, not everybody can do that. I specifically am supplying the turkey. I'm not hosting everybody. I'm giving the turkey. I bought 2 key limes, one I'm keeping for myself, but it's a potluck. That is basically what it is going to be. And Sylvain Charlebois with the Agri-Food Analytics Lab, who commissioned this study, said that that is one way people can go about this Thanksgiving. Also, Christmas coming up in just a couple of weeks, if you want to, a couple of months, if you want to cut down on the cost, because they say it's going to cost 10% more to host a Thanksgiving dinner compared to last year. They used a dinner for four as the example here, using a 7-pound turkey, rolls, potatoes, carrots, stuffing, pumpkin pie, cranberries, and gravy. So that does not include the appetizers, no spring rolls, no charcuterie board, no multiple desserts, and of course, no alcohol as well. That is also a big expense if you are going to be hosting. So here's Sylvain Charlebois explaining why things are more expensive. And also, we heard from some people outside the metro here in Scarborough asking them just about Thanksgiving and what it means for them amidst all the higher prices.
2: Poultry has been under pressure for months now, just because people are pivoting away from beef. Beef sales are down, and so people are looking for some proteins. So chicken is actually more expensive as well. So if you're thinking, well, turkey is more expensive, I'll go for chicken. But chicken is also more expensive. That's one thing. The other issue is diesel. My goodness, diesel is double the price of what it was last year. And that's having an impact on Thanksgiving dinner for sure.
3: It's always been a family treat. Sometimes you have to get friends around, and then I do the whole thing.
1: Nice. What should you have, a specialty dish?
3: My stuffing.
1: Oh, what's in it? Tell me the ingredients.
3: I wish I could. Yeah. My mother would kill me.
4: I don't care what I eat. It's a company. And so all in all, I'm sure he'll manage, things okay, as I say, it's more about the food than what... Or it's more about the company than the food.
1: That's true, Arda, right? All those conversations, the laughter, the jokes, that is priceless. That's what Thanksgiving is all about. Back to you.
0: Getting the family together. Thank you so much for this, Phil. The federal government is putting some pressure on Stelco over impending mass layoffs. Industry Minister Melanie Joly sent a letter to President Paul Simon outlining her extreme disappointment over the company's plan to lay off 500 workers in Hamilton in response to U.S. tariffs and other market pressures. Ottawa approved the sale of Stelco to Cleveland Cliffs in 2024, which was contingent on the company maintaining a number of union jobs and most non-union jobs. Joly is asking Cleveland Cliffs to share its plan to comply with that agreement within 5 days or face possible legal action. Hamilton Mayor Andrea Horvath says Stelco needs to honor the deal that it made.
5: It's about the fact that they promised, not even quite 2 full years ago, in purchasing that company, that they were going to keep all of the unionized workers working and the vast majority of non-unionized workers working. And these layoffs break that commitment. And that's the concern that we have. And I'm glad that the provincial government, or rather the federal government, that Minister Joly has said that whether it's by negotiation or whether that's by enforcement, they are engaging this company in trying to get them to live up to their obligation.
0: The company previously said it expects a significant number of employees affected by the layoffs will be offered jobs at Lake Erie Works. The union representing Stellantis workers in Canada says it will hold a vote later this month to look at taking strike action against the automaker. Unifor says contract negotiations with Stellantis remain at an impasse. It says several key issues have become sticking points, including the future of the Brampton assembly plant and the future of Stellantis operations across Canada. The strike authorization vote will take place from October the 17th to 18th, with results announced on the 19th. Margaret Atwood's Handmaid's Tale is one of the most banned books at American public schools. According to a report from PEN America, the Canadian author's book is banned from shelves in 21 districts, which makes it the fourth most banned book in the U.S. For the second straight year, Stephen King was the author most likely to have withdrawn from public school. Nearly 12,000 books were banned in the last year, the highest total since tracking began 5 years ago. For 50, 14 degrees, this is Toronto's breaking news. CP24 will have a traffic update coming up right after the break with Adjoa.
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14: Well, it looks like we're dealing with a brand new problem. MTO's moved their camera onto Kennedy. So if you're using the Kennedy on-ramp and you're trying to get onto the 401, it looks like that ramp has been blocked. This is following a pretty serious collision that actually happened on Kennedy. So this looks like it's the on-ramp that takes you on to the eastbound 401 that is impacted. So as you make your way through, there's no access. That's northbound Kennedy on-ramp to the eastbound 401. There was also an issue on the 401 westbound in the collectors through Kennedy. Was a collision. It was in the center lane. It looks like that might have cleared because now they're just zoomed in on this situation. Now, if you're headed on to the 401 on the eastbound side, eastbound 401, this is through Avenue Road in the express. We are dealing with this dog transport that is blocking the right lane as well as the right shoulder. Headed towards the Don Valley Parkway, be putting on the brakes anywhere from approaching Bayview Bloor up to the 401. Also problems is just coming into the traffic desk. Toronto and QBW on the ramp to Guelph Line with the right lane that is out. That is following an ongoing stalled vehicle. And it's been a busy afternoon on the Gardner westbound. Very, very slow from Jarvis in sections all the way out towards about the Park Lawn stretch. Outside of camera view, Bathurst closed at Briar Hill for a police investigation. We continue to deal with that police investigation in Vaughan. Pine Valley closed both ways between Major Mac and Ballantyne. I'll send it back to you, Arda.
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14: You're welcome.
0: The Maple Leafs are getting ready to take on the National Predators at home tonight. They're coming off a 3-2 loss to the Senators on Saturday and have just one win in their first three games of the season. On top of that, rookie and top draft pick, Gavin McKenna, also he's 18 years old. He's still looking for his first point while playing under the media glare of Toronto. It's something the Predators' Steven Stamkos highlighted today.
15: When you come to a place like this, it's a pressure cooker, right? You know, I walked into our hotel last night and the TV was on in the hotel and it was all Maple Leafs, right? So, like, there's not many cities you walk into and it's like that. So I don't think many people knew who I was in Tampa when I got drafted. So, completely different set of circumstances.
16: Sticking with it, being confident. I think I know it's going to come. So, just keep working and have confidence. It's obviously not where you want to be, but at the end of the day, I've been on many streaks where I've put up no points, had a tough start to college last year, and started to figure things out there.
0: Welcome to Toronto. The Leafs have struggled overall to produce offense, scoring just 6 goals. Puck drop is at 7 o'clock tonight. The Padres will look to keep their season alive tonight as they host the Brewers in Game 3 of the NLDS. San Diego trails the best of 5 playoff matchup 2-0. Elsewhere, the defending World Series champion Dodgers visit the Braves tonight with that series tied 1-1 in the AL. The White Sox and Rays are now a win away from reaching the ALCS after wins yesterday against the Guardians and Yankees. It's 4:56 right now, 14 degrees. This is Toronto's breaking news, CP24. We'll be right back with Live at 5.

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We've represented hundreds of clients who suffer from anxiety or depression. 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We can help.

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14: Olivia Chow and Brad Bradford will face off in a debate tonight as Chris Alexander drops out of the mayoral race.
15: And we are live outside an advanced polling station. That's where voters are giving their thoughts on the top election issues.
14: And Durham Police's homicide unit investigating after a man was found dead in Port Perry this morning. We are live at the scene with those details.
15: And Toronto's fire chief once again sounding the alarm after the city's 108th fire involving lithium-ion batteries this year.
14: This is Live at 5.
15: Liz West.
14: I'm Bakari Savage. Welcome to Live at 5. Durham Police investigating. This is after a man was found dead in Port Perry.
15: And for more, we're going to go live now to CP24's crime analyst Steve Ryan. Steve, what can you tell us about what happened?
16: Well, the homicide appears to have occurred in a laneway off of Water Street, just 100 yards or so from Lake Scugog, a beautiful, picturesque, very quiet area, I am told. But, you know, as I've been saying all day, no area is immune to violence. So how this occurred? Police tell us that at approximately 8 o'clock this morning, a person discovered what they believe to be a dead body in the laneway. Now, I am told that it was somebody going to open up their business for the day, and they came across this dead person, they believe, and they called the police. The call came in as a sudden death. So that certainly would suggest that the person believed that what they found was a dead body, and the police were dispatched to investigate. When the uniforms arrived on scene, they did locate a man in the laneway. He was vital signs absent, and he had obvious signs of trauma. Now, that usually is suggesting that the trauma looked to be a blunt force or some sort of edged weapon. Of course, an autopsy will determine not only the cause of death, but a pathologist, if there is no murder weapon located. The pathologists can give their expert opinion as to what they believed are the cause of blunt force trauma that led to the death, or what caused the stab wound, some sort of edged weapon. So that remains outstanding. The Durham homicide detectives, the investigators, were here on Water Street throughout the day since we've been here. The forensics team, I'll get out of the way and just have a look behind me and see. Yeah, they're still on scene. So just on the other side of where that forensics van is right now, there is a crime scene. It appears to be the primary crime scene. That is where the man was located. No word yet as to whether this was targeted or not. Many people here are asking that question because they're always concerned. Is this random? Should we be concerned? And that'll be part of the investigation going forward once the police learn that information. They have not made an identification yet, but I can tell you, just off of where we're standing right now, there is a large group of family members. They've been here all day, gut-wrenching, consoling one another, waiting for just more information as to what happened to their loved one. So clearly the police have some idea as to who this deceased is. They have just not released that information yet. So despite the fact that there's a large canvas going on and there is very good video surveillance up and down Water Street, the police are still looking for those that might have information. If you have anything that you think might assist the investigators in this latest homicide up here in Port Perry, you are being asked to give the Durham police a call. I'll send it back to the desk.
15: Okay, thanks, Steve. In Port Perry, that is CP24 crime analyst Steve Ryan.
14: An investigation is underway after a woman was found with severe injuries in Vaughn. Chopper 24 over the scene. This is on Pine Valley Drive near Major McKenzie. Police responding to the scene shortly before 3 o'clock this afternoon. A dark suitcase, a pair of white shoes, and another article of clothing can be seen on the side of the road right there. It's not clear what caused the woman's injuries. Pine Valley Drive closed between Major Mack and Ballantyne Drive for the investigation. Well, a man's in custody in a series of assaults near Bathurst and Eglinton. Police called to the Briar Hill Avenue area around 1:40 this afternoon for reports of a suspect who assaulted four people. Police say a man in his 60s was taken to hospital but is expected to be okay. And a Toronto man facing charges in a firearms investigation. Police say a loaded 9mm handgun recovered after the Gun and Gang Task Force executed search warrants at several locations in the city. 46-year-old Mark Williams charged with multiple firearm offenses and failing to comply with the release order. Anyone with information about the case, they're asked to contact police or Crime Stoppers.
15: And one person was injured in the city's latest fire involving lithium ion batteries. Crews responded to an apartment building on Macy Avenue. That's near Danforth and Victoria Park. It was after 2:30 this morning. Firefighters found heavy smoke on the second floor and removed the batteries from the building. Paramedics say one person was sent to hospital with minor injuries. Three others were assessed at the scene. And Fire Chief Jim Jessup shared this video today showing many e-bikes lining the hallway of the building. That's where the fire broke out. And he once again stressed the need for a strategy to mitigate the risk of these types of fires.
0: We have been calling on and asking the federal government and the provincial government to expedite their regulatory process to introduce regulations to deal just with that. So, for example, the City of Toronto does not have jurisdiction right now, Toronto Fire Service doesn't, in dealing with e-bikes that are stored and left in hallways. It is an extreme danger, especially in multi-tenant buildings, because once these batteries go into thermal runaway, we are very fortunate the other batteries and bikes didn't catch fire as well, which would have put not only the tenants at risk, but the responding firefighters.
15: Another e-bike fire, this one in Peterborough. Fire crews found an e-bike engulfed in flames and leaning up against a house on McKellar Street. The fire spread to a fence and into the attic. No one was home and no injuries were reported.
14: And Peel Police are expanding a unit created to combat retail thefts in Brampton and Mississauga. The Bear Unit is a specialized enforcement team designed to combat organized property crime and retail theft, which has spiked in the region. Well, since the spring, it's recovered more than $1 million in stolen property and made 53 arrests, resulting in more than 260 charges.
2: Incidents that initially appeared unrelated were often connected by the same repeat offenders, the same criminal networks, and the same motivation: profit at the expense of others. What looked like individual crimes were often part of a larger organized operation extending beyond a single community or jurisdiction.
14: Peel Police is hosting a conference over the next 2 days involving law enforcement agencies, retail industry leaders, and public safety partners to discuss more ways to crack down on retail theft.
15: Now, what question would you ask Toronto Police Chief Myron Demkew? On Thursday, Chief Demkew joins us live in studio on CP24 Breakfast for the debut of our new series, Ask the Chief. From public safety and transit concerns to traffic, auto theft, community issues, we want to hear it all. What's on your mind? 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The deadline to submit is today. Email your video or question to now at cp24.com and then join the conversation on Ask the Chief only on CP24 Breakfast. Now we're going to check on the commute with CP24 traffic specialist Adjoa Nsia-Yebwa. Adjoa?
3: Oh, thank you so much, Liz. We are dealing with quite a few problems this hour. It has not been an easy go for commuters, and you're running into problems if you're trying to get out of Scarborough on the westbound lanes of the 401. So this is in the collectors just as you make your way past Kennedy. Update to this problem now. It's the two right lanes that are blocked with this collision. Backup pretty extensive, does extend from well before McCowan, both core and collectors. Then further west, more problems. These have been there with us for over an hour. Westbound 401 Express past the DVP 404. Stalled vehicle still there, still blocking the left lane. Then if your travels do take you on to the QEW, we have some problems on the QEW. If you're headed Niagara bound, my camera went out. It's on the ramp to Guelph line. It is a collision blocking the right lane. Can show you the DVP, no issues, but it's slow going right on off the Gardner's. You head all the way up towards the 401. And it's outside of camera view. We have major problems in North Toronto. Ongoing police investigation continues to see Bathurst closed at Briar Hill. And if you're headed north of the city towards Vaughan, no access to Pine Valley, closed between Major Mac and Valentine for another police investigation.
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3: Sending it over now to Samantha TC at the TTC Transit Control Center this afternoon. Good afternoon, Samantha. Checking in to see if there are any issues happening on TTC.
17: Thanks so much, Adjoa. We are off to a smooth start heading into this 5 o'clock hour when looking at our subway and LRT lines. We're not seeing any major disruptions through there on lines 1 through 6. So if you are headed into any of our stations, you should see green lights across the map with trains running on schedule. Now looking over at our surface routes, a couple of local detours if you are headed out. Our 34 Eglinton buses are diverting around Eglinton and Avenue Road because of some construction. So westbound buses are missing 2 stops along Eglinton between Avenue and Castle Knox. Now looking a little further north, our 7 Bathurst northbound buses are missing stops on Carpenter due to construction in that area as well. So buses are continuing north along Bathurst Street to head over to Steeles. Now that's it for us. If you are going to be traveling late tonight, we do have 2 planned subway closures that you should be aware of, one on line 1 and one for line 2. So first off on line 1, it will start up at 11 p.m. between the York Mills and Eglinton stations for planned maintenance work there. And over on line 2, it'll be in the west end of the city. That will start up at midnight between Kipling and Jane stations for some track work. Now, shuttle buses will run for both of these subway closures, and regular service will start up again tomorrow at 6 a.m. And I'll send it back to you, Bakari and Liz.
14: All right, Senior Communications Advisor Samantha TC, thank you for the TTC update. Turning now to the Toronto mayoral race, candidate Chris Alexander's decision to drop out. Alexander making the announcement this morning before the opening of advance polls. He says that he wants to give all Torontonians a chance to vote for someone who's going to see their campaign through to the end. He says that the polls were not moving enough in his direction to continue, but he's also not endorsing anyone.
18: I'm a realist. I just don't see, with 2 campaigns by the polls quite far ahead of us, who started much earlier, I don't see us catching up. I don't see that path. And we were in this to change the outlook, to make it a 3-way race. With 3 weeks to go, I think that would be very hard to do. If we had, in the last few days, I mean, we put out a lot of policies in the last 3 weeks. We got more attention in the digital world from media. We appreciate that. That's what we wanted. It didn't move the polls.
15: Now, Alexander dropping out of the mayoral race means Olivia Chow and Brad Bradford, they're going to face off against each other in a debate tonight. And CP24's Andrew Brennan is following their reaction and joins us live. Andrew?
19: Liz, Bakari, the question will comes now. What really does this change ultimately in a race that had seemingly already been a two-horse race? But at the same time, when the candidate dropping out isn't going to endorse either of the candidates leading in the polls, who's going to be picking up those votes? And ultimately, who's going to be getting the support there? This is one of the first chances that both of these candidates have at ultimately attempting to try to take the few percentage points in decided voters in terms of at least the polling that has been done for us here at CP24 and CTV News, taking potentially those votes with them to not just advance voting, but actual voting day and ultimately the mayor's chair. Here is how we're already hearing from not only the candidates, but their teams. This being spun, this being looked at as opportunity, and also how this is driving home their messages ahead of, again, this debate tonight.
20: The choice is very clear. Do we move forward and build an even more affordable and caring city and safer city, or do we go backwards through the bad old days where there was just cut and slash and burns and neglect of public spaces and everything falling apart in terms of the infrastructure, including the Scarborough RT? So I think the choice is very clear, and I don't believe Torontonians want those bad old days. That's why we're moving forward together.
21: It's really a question about, do you want more of the same, the status quo with Olivia Chow, or do you think we could have a better city, a better future in Toronto? And if you want something better, if you want to change the city, you have to change the mayor. And I certainly would invite everybody here in this city who is looking for better to take a look at our campaign and be a part of our movement.
19: I want people to look at this board done by Nanos Research for us and seeing, at least among decided voters, how things have stood with Alexander in the race. Let's not forget this was done before him ultimately dropping out. But you see Olivia Chow with 52 and change percent of decided voters, 42%, 42.6% for Brad Bradford, and 4% for Chris Alexander. Now, if you would combine Alexander with either of these candidates, it ultimately wouldn't break the things open in any way specifically. But we do also have, when you look at the undecided, many people who still haven't made up their minds. You have about a quarter of the electorate that have been polled by Nanos saying that they don't know who they're going to vote for yet. And if you added 22% to either of the two candidates' totals thus far in this undecided voter category, plus their already supporters there, you could see things change. 42% for Olivia Chow right now, 33% for Brad Bradford, and then again, 22% saying they are undecided. We'll have to see how everything breaks down between now and voting day. Of course, people already casting their ballots in advance polling now, and more opportunities to hear from the candidates, including tonight, here at TMU. I'll send it back to you both inside.
15: All right, thanks for that. CP24's Andrew Brennan.
14: And along with that, today is the start of advanced voting. CP24's Beatrice Vaisman continues getting live reaction from voters, joining us live from outside of St. Lawrence Community Recreation Center on the Esplanade. Okay, Beatrice, from the Beaches Recreation Center to the Esplanade, what are you hearing?
22: Yeah, we've gone from Beaches, East York. Now we're in Toronto Center, Bakari and Liz. And what I've been hearing from voters, so far I haven't actually been able to find anyone except for one individual who was going to vote for Chris Alexander, who didn't want to talk to us on camera, unfortunately. But today she had to make a plan B decision, ultimately, when it comes to who she was voting for in the mayor's race, specifically here in Toronto Center. I mean, I'm hearing a lot of people doing a lot of research, and research is a great thing. You know, one gentleman I spoke with told me he went line by line through Olivia Chow's platform, through Brad Bradford's platform, and even beyond that, went back and looked at their voting history at City Hall to see how they were voting on different issues. And that's how he was deciding, based on whatever candidate he felt was most aligned with his views on his issues that were prevalent to him. That's how he was deciding where he was voting. So as for the mayor's race, people are thinking that certainly now that it's a two-horse race, it's going to be even more interesting. Of course, people curious about where Chris Alexander's votes that he would have had are now going to go. Keep in mind, his name is still on the ballot, as people behind me are casting their ballots here on the Esplanade this afternoon. As for issues that are of importance, I'm hearing a lot of the same across both wards. Transit, affordable housing, cost of living are all key things, along with respect and appreciation for public spaces like parks. Here's more from voters about what key issues they're focusing on this election.
23: Certainly housing is a big one.
1: not that it affects us personally, but I mean, I think for our municipality here, we have a shortage of affordable housing, and we have too many people on the streets. So perhaps mental health is another one. I think the COVID pandemic has left a lot of damage. People are suffering from mental health, and I'm not sure, not that we expect our government to do everything, but I think, you know, there are issues that need to be addressed.
4: We need more livable housing built that is within the possibility of people who make an average or below average income.
5: Affordable housing, specifically, because we have a lot of people in our neighborhood who are getting priced out. With the aspects of the neighborhood changing, I think that was kind of a key issue in terms of our riding, especially being near Moss Park.
23: Okay.
24: Let's talk to Colin, who I just met coming out of the polling station as well. Let me ask you, Chris Alexander dropping out, did it matter to you? And how do you think it's going to shape the mayor's race?
23: It didn't change my vote specifically, but it could change the shift of, more conservative-leaning voters going one way or the other. But I think Olivia's got a pretty good chance by the look at the polls so far.
24: Especially in the more urban settings, she's been leading there. Let me ask you key issues for you, Colin. What were you focused on?
23: Fixing the fiscal management of the city is a huge issue, and she's done a great job of that, at bringing it back within reason instead of having to go to the province every year to beg for money. There is obviously crime is down right now. The transit is working better than it ever has. I'm very happy with what I've seen.
24: Sounds like you're giving Olivia Chow a nod for another term in office.
23: Yeah, 100%.
24: All right, thanks so much for your time. I appreciate it. So in the urban settings, I mean, that's really where Olivia Chow's, concentration of supporters has been. Certainly Toronto Centre, you go to, other parts of the downtown core, and you will find a lot of Olivia Chow's supporters. For Brad Bradford, and certainly Chris Alexander at the time, their support was more up in North York, Etobicoke, Scarborough. And those kind of three key areas are going to be interesting battleground areas to watch, Liz and Bakari. These advanced polls are open till 7 o'clock today, again tomorrow, and the day after, all the way through Sunday. So get your vote in before your Thanksgiving dinner with your family. Polls. Advanced polls close Sunday, 7 p.m. Back to you.
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14: All right, it's 519, 14 degrees. 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
25: And GTA home sales fell in September as economic uncertainty continues to hold back buyers. Seasonally adjusted sales decreased 5% last month from August, marking the second straight month of decline and the steepest drop since February. On a year-over-year basis, home sales fell 9%, while new listings, they were down 14%. Trump says that while there is a pent-up demand in the GTA, would-be homebuyers want to feel confident their employment situation will remain stable, and inflation will not put pressure on borrowing costs.
0: When we released our forecast at the beginning of the year, we kind of provided a bit of a range, and, mm-hmm. and you know, we're moving back to sort of the midpoint or even a little bit to the lower end of that range as we move into the fall, versus when we went through the spring and summer, the prospects of a trade deal with the United States were higher. We hadn't yet seen the real inflation concerns associated with higher oil prices. And so, you know, we have seen that volatility throughout the year, and it has impacted home sales. I mean, obviously a little bit of good news. We've seen the price of oil dipping a little bit. If that were to continue, people may be less concerned about inflation and higher borrowing costs, but there's still a lot of uncertainty on the trade front.
14: Well, the average selling price in September, it was down just over 5% from a year ago to $1,006,000. Right now it's 522, 14 degrees. This is Live at 5.
25: And the Leafs looking for a rebound tonight when they host the Nashville Predators, and we'll have a preview coming up.
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8: Well, the Maple Leafs are getting ready to take on the Nashville Predators at home tonight. They're coming off a 3-2 loss to the Senators. That was on Saturday. They have just one win in their first three games of the season. On top of that, rookie and top draft pick Gavin McKenna still looking for his first point while playing under the media glare in Toronto.
9: I still believe in myself, but yeah, when you're, and especially in the Toronto media with putting up 0 points in three games, I think you hear about it. So maybe that's my welcome to the NHL.
10: That's you guys, right?
11: I don't know. Nothing
10: that I've said, just what you guys have said. Okay. It's difficult because they spend a lot of time on their phones. So if you're trying to avoid it, you still probably bump into some of the stuff. What you need to do is just really stay focused in the moment. Stay on the present. I'm sure that's an evolution for all players.
12: Glad to see they're all still smiling. I wouldn't be. Now, the Leafs have struggled overall to produce offense, scoring just 6 goals, and the puck drops at 7 tonight.
8: It's 5:25, 14 degrees. This is Live at 5.
12: And here's a live look from the Hotel X Toronto Skyline camera. We'll take a look at more of Toronto's top stories. That's coming up.
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0: bridges. 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
5: Olivia Chow and Brad Bradford ready to face off in a debate tonight as Chris Alexander drops out of the mayoral race.
6: And advance voting now underway. We'll hear from voters who are giving their thoughts on the top election issues.
5: And Durham Police's homicide unit is investigating after a man was found dead in Port Perry this morning.
6: And Toronto's fire chief once again sounding the alarm after the city's 108th fire involving lithium-ion batteries this year.
5: This is Live at 5.
6: I'm Bakari Savage.
5: I'm Liz Weston. Welcome to Live at 5. We begin with the Toronto mayoral race and Chris Alexander's decision to drop out. Alexander made the announcement this morning before the opening of advance polls. He says he wants to give all Torontonians a chance to vote for someone who's going to see their campaign through to the end. He says the polls were not moving enough in his direction to continue, but he's also not endorsing anyone.
7: I'm sorry not to be in today's debate and in the other debates. I would have relished that opportunity. I think it helps to have, you know, more is more in the case of democratic scrutiny and the battle of ideas. But given where we stand, given the analysis we've done, given that advanced polls are opening, it would have been irresponsible, I think, to pretend that we were in a different place.
6: Okay, Alexander dropping out of the mayoral race means that Olivia Chow and Brad Bradford will face off against each other in a debate tonight. Let's go live to CP24's Andrew Brennan, who is following reaction. Andrew.
8: Yeah, Bakari, Liz, this makes this a little bit more of an interesting race, as you have to wonder where the voters at least were decided to have voted Chris Alexander if they could, where they're going to go. Because as you mentioned already, Alexander not wanting to endorse either of the candidates that had more support than he did. And that was, of course, a lot more support. We'll go through the numbers later on to see how potentially his support block could break and where that what that could mean. But when we think about what this does to the race, it makes it an officially two-horse race when it comes to the candidates that do have the support behind them to put them in a position where, one, they get invited to debates like this, and then, two, have the platform to be able to reach voters and then add to that. So you do have the incumbent. You do have the change candidate. That's how they've been not only talking about their platforms and also in terms of how they've been pushing themselves to voters already. But now you have them consolidating their message with less opponents to potentially break the voting blocks. Here's more from both of those candidates ahead of this debate tonight.
9: Take advantage of advanced polling, especially this weekend, before or after the turkey. Come on out. It's open till Sunday night at 7 p.m. I think the choice is so stark that those 10 years that we did not build any affordable homes, that we did not take good care of our infrastructure, where TDC suffered cuts to the services, and at the same time, the fares were raised. So those are the days that we don't want to go backwards. We have to move forward.
10: What we need is everybody who wants change at City Hall, who wants a city that we can be proud of, who wants, you know, traffic that moves, taxes that don't, and streets that feel safe, to be a part of this movement. And, you know, we're looking for the support and the mandate from voters across all 630 square kilometers of this city. Doesn't matter what your background is, what your income is, how long you've been in Toronto. Maybe you just moved here. Maybe you've been here all your life. But I think what I'm hearing at the doors, what I'm hearing on the streets, what I'm hearing on the transit system every day is that Toronto could be better, and it ought to be better.
8: So what does this mean for the race with Alexander out? Well, look at this board on your screen right now. When you talk about decided voters, you have 4% who had said they would be backing Alexander. And you had over 50%, 52% and change for Olivia Chow, and then 42.6% for Brad Bradford. Now, if, say, all of these 4% were change voters, those that didn't want to vote for the incumbent, we could assume that for a second, just very quickly, even though, again, Alexander didn't want to endorse Bradford, nor Chow. But if you put that number up to 46%, and then you look at the number of voters that are potentially undecided, we'll get to that in a second, but you look at the margin of error for this poll, that's 3.6%. This could potentially now be a race that is getting very close to the margin of error with all of those voters going to Alexander. But now on your screen right now, you may notice that with the undecided voters included, wow, there's a lot of people out there that still don't know who they're going to be voting for with just under 3 weeks to go. 22%. That means that this race could break either way still. And that means even more so that debates like this, which are chances for people to hear directly from their candidates and also debate their ideas in front of people and in front of their opponents for scrutiny, this means that there is that much more of an opportunity for people at home to be able to make up their minds and also make up their minds confidently. So even though Chow still has a narrow but over the statistical margin of error lead here, even with Alexander included and his votes going entirely just one way, this race has gotten that much more interesting, guys, and there's still, again, almost 3 weeks to go. I'll send it back to you as we await this debate tonight.
6: Reporting live, CP24's Andrew Brennan.
5: And today also marks the start of advanced voting, and CP24's Beatrice Baseman is getting reaction from voters. Joins us live now from outside the St. Lawrence Community Recreation Center on the Esplanade. And Beatrice, are you meeting some people who maybe had to change their vote before they cast it today?
11: A total of one person, Liz, I met over at Beaches East York when I was there all morning, who told me that she was planning on voting for Chris Alexander, and then this morning had to go with her plan B. Just that one person, though. Everyone else that I've met in both polling stations today have told me that they came here knowing exactly who they were going to vote for. Some voting for the incumbent, Olivia Chow, others voting for change with Brad Bradford. The fact of the matter is, both of these now two leading candidates for mayor, they have records that they're running on. Olivia Chow's now spent the last 3 years at the helm of the city's top job, so she's running on her record. What has she done? Some of the people that I've been talking to whom transit is really important, they support the fare freeze, for example, on the TTC. They appreciated that she did that. Others telling me they have enjoyed her record on building affordable housing and housing here in the city. And then you've got others who told me they want change. They believe that there needs to be a fresh start at the top of the city. They support Brad Bradford and his ideas, or at least are open to seeing what he would do in the top job here in the city. You know, I've been talking to people about what they think is going to happen now with Chris Alexander bowing out. Where are those votes going to go? How is it going to impact the mayor's race and the issues most important to people across the city? Again, I've heard over and over, transit, affordable housing, cost of living, along with parks and green spaces here in the city. And so here's a bit of what I heard from voters specifically about the mayor's race and how it's now shaping up as a two-horse race.
12: It doesn't change anything for me personally. I really care about the TTC, and I really care about how quickly we can move from place to place in the city, so I am steadfast in where I'm at.
13: It narrows it quite a bit. That's concerning because with him, you know, he's the people who are going to vote for him obviously have to decide which way they're going. Yeah. So it'll have a huge impact, I think.
14: I try to support the candidate that
12: supports Mark Carney and his vision for Canada. So anybody that's sort of going in that liberal direction, that's what I look for.
11: And is there a candidate that you feel represents?
12: Yes, yes, there is. I mean, both candidates are great, but I'm going to vote differently this year. That's what all I can say.
11: I just met Rebecca and Rob here outside of the St. Lawrence Recreation Center. Young family, you guys are here to vote. What are the issues that you're voting for? What's important to you, Rebecca?
14: Property tax would be a heavily important issue, as well as we own a condo and we haven't been able to sell it since COVID, so it's a big concern for us.
11: Yeah. Rob, what are you voting based on today?
15: Taxes. You know, I'm all for, you know, having the lunches paid for, but where's the money coming from, right? Our property taxes are increasing too much as it is, so I just don't know where it's coming from.
11: Yeah. How tough is that? Because it sounds like you supported Olivia Chow's initiative with the lunches or the breakfasts, but yet it sounds like you're leaning more with Brad Bradford's, you know, fiscal plan. So how do you kind of square that and decide where you're going to cast your vote? You're nodding. I'll ask you first.
14: Well, we don't support, like, we understand Olivia Chow is giving a lot back, but where's the money coming from? And we don't want our taxes to go up. We're sick of it. So, yeah.
11: Yeah.
15: It's a tough decision. There are many studies that link, you know, success rates with kids with school lunches. So it's a tough decision to make. But I don't know. I want to take home more of my paycheck every month, right?
11: So Chris Alexander dropped out today. So now it's really a two-horse race. How do you think it's going to impact this race? Do you think his votes are going to go to Bradford? Are they going to be split? Where do you think?
14: Well, he was just telling me on the way here that Olivia's probably got it, which I was kind of like bummed about. She's like, why do we even vote? But I want to make a stance because last time we didn't even vote and we were upset that Olivia won. So I want to at least show that, you know, my vote's going somewhere and it's important. That's why we're going to go for Brad and hope for the best. But it does look like it's leaning a little bit more towards Olivia. And I think it's a low ball for her to throw the whole, you know, feeding the children like the day before elections. I'm not a big fan of that. But yeah, we'll vote for our guy and see what happens.
11: 2 weeks to go. There's still lots of time. Thank you guys for taking the time to talk to us. I really appreciate it. Thanks so much. Bye. One day. That's a young voter right there. That's a really, really young voter, Liz and Bakari. But listen, she's watching her parents now doing you know, their democratic duty, going in to cast their ballot in advance voting. Advance vote polls open till Sunday at 7 p.m. Otherwise, they'll have to wait till Election Day. Back to you.
5: Okay. We'll see if you get more people that are going to give you as much information as that couple did. Well done, Beatrice.
6: Okay, it's 5:41. Let's check on the drive with CP24's traffic specialist, Angela and Tia Blah.
16: Thanks again, Bakari. Continuing to watch long-standing issues which are not leaving us. Traveling out of Scarborough on the westbound lanes of the 401. This is happening in the collectors just as you make your way through Kennedy. So it is the two right lanes that are blocked with this ongoing collision. And then as you make your way just a little bit further along, this camera is out again, but westbound 401 in the express through Leslie. It is the left lane that is blocked with this stall. Now, because of both of these issues, there is quite a delay, more so in the express from well before McCowan. So just try to avoid it if you can. Maybe weave around from the collectors to the express to bypass it. Don Valley Parkway on the northbound side, it's heaviest from Dundas up to the 401. And at least it's problem-free on the Gardner, but it is jammed as you exit the downtown core from Cherry Street and sections out to Park Lawn. On city streets, unfortunately, Bathurst is still closed at Briar Hill. That is where that police investigation. Longstanding police investigation that's going to be with us into the evening is Pine Valley, closed both ways between Major Mack and Ballantyne. Going to send it over now to Samantha TC at the TTC Transit Control Center once again. Sam, check it in to see if there are any issues happening on TTC.
17: Thanks so much, Adjoa. So things are still shaping up well for us this evening. We're not seeing any major service disruptions on any of our subway or LRT lines. So all of those major routes are running smoothly to get you home on this Tuesday evening. Now looking over at our surface routes, we're still seeing a couple of local detours. First off, the 34 Eglinton buses are diverting around Eglinton and Avenue Road for construction in that area. So westbound buses are missing two stops on Eglinton between Avenue and Castle Knock. Now looking further north in the city, our seven Bathurst northbound buses are missing stops on Carpenter Road due to construction in that area. So buses are continuing at northbound on Bathurst Street to get up to Steeles Avenue West in that area. Now looking at service a little later tonight, just a reminder, there will be two planned subway closures taking place, one on line one and one on line two. First off, on line one, there will be no service starting at 11 p.m. between the York Mills and Eglinton stations for planned maintenance work there. And over on line two in the West End, no service starting at midnight between Kipling and Jane stations for some track work in that area. Now we will have replacement buses running on both of those stretches of line one and two, and regular subway service will start up again tomorrow morning at around 6 a.m. Now that's it from us. I'll send it back to you, Bakari and Liz.
5: Okay, thanks for that, Samantha. That's TTC Senior Communications Advisor Samantha Teasy. Durham Police's homicide unit investigating after a man was found dead in Port Perry. Officers responded to a call for a sudden death. It was around 8 this morning on Water Street. That's near Simcoe and Scugog Streets, and they found the body. Few other details have been provided. Water Street is closed between Queen Street and Mary Street for the investigation.
6: One person was injured in the city's latest fire involving lithium-ion batteries. Crews responded to an apartment building on Macy Avenue near Danforth and Victoria Park just after 2:30. This morning, firefighters found heavy smoke on the second floor, removing the batteries from the building. Well, paramedics say one person was sent to hospital with minor injuries. Three others were assessed at the scene. And Fire Chief Jim Jessup sharing this video today showing many e-bikes lining the hallway of the building where the fire broke out. He once again stressed the need for a strategy to mitigate these risk types of fires.
18: This is the fastest growing public fire safety risk in Canada's largest city, and we really need the federal government to expedite their process and the Office of the Fire Marshal to expedite their process and introduce regulations that will at least reduce the probability and consequence of these fires.
6: And another e-bike fire, this one in Peterborough. Fire crews, they found an e-bike engulfed in flames leaning up against a house. This is on McKellar Street. The fire spread to a fence and then into the attic. No one was home. No injuries were reported.
5: It's 5:45, 14 degrees out right now. This is Live at 5.
6: Well, coming up, your Thanksgiving dinner, it's going to cost you more this year. We'll have more on the data plus reaction from shoppers next.
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1: Well, Thanksgiving dinner, it's going to be more expensive this year for families across the GTA.
2: Yeah, that's right. And CP24's Phil Perkins is getting reaction from shoppers and joins us live now. What are folks saying, Phil?
3: Well, Liz McCarty, we're here at Kennedy Commons here in Scarborough. I spoke to one gentleman who says that he basically does his shopping. He is hosting because not only does he love Thanksgiving, he's been doing it obviously with his whole family as a kid, but it's also his birthday, and so he plans ahead. He buys weeks ahead. He freezes things that he got earlier on sale, and then he cooks it all himself after that. I also spoke to one gentleman who said that he simply just orders takeout and he just eats at home, which is completely fine if that's what you want to do. But if you do want to host, according to the AgriFood Analytics Lab, it will cost you about 10% more than it did last year. It used a sample size of a dinner for four people, a 7-pound turkey, which on its own is small, rolls, potatoes, carrots, stuffing, pumpkin pie, cranberries, and gravy. They said it'll cost you $35.72 opposed to $32.48 last year. That is quite a low number. Again, that does not include appetizers, doesn't include alcohol. A lot of people bring in wine or beer as party favors or something for their guests. So we spoke to Sylvain Charlebois from the AgriFood Analytics Lab at Dalhousie University, and he explained to us there really is no relief if you're not a turkey person. You want to get a protein that's a little bit cheaper. Really no relief there. And again, we also spoke with shoppers here at Kennedy Commons. Here's what they had to say.
4: Poultry has been under pressure for months now, just because people are pivoting away from beef. Beef sales are down, and so people are looking for some proteins. So chicken is actually more expensive as well. So if you're thinking, well, turkey is more expensive, I'll go for chicken. But chicken is also more expensive. That's one thing. The other issue is diesel. My goodness, diesel is double the price of what it was last year, and that's having an impact on Thanksgiving dinner for sure.
5: It is going to be hard for many, and the city is experiencing that kind of situation where many are going to the food banks and many are trying to just get by. So it will be hard for those who usually do big Thanksgiving to sort of think about paring it down.
6: I shop around. I go to different stores, usually early in the morning to get the 30% off along that line. But I mean, for Thanksgiving, I got my roast 2 weeks ago because it was on sale, and the other vegetables, I shop around, see what's available and what's on sale. You have to do it nowadays.
7: It's all about the people.
8: Yeah.
7: And there'll be my nephew, his family of four, his sister, which is a family of with boyfriends of yours, but their daughter's boyfriends, there'll be about eight there. Wow. And just a lot of laughter and good food.
3: The laughter and conversations, that's what it's really all about. Thanksgiving, which is, of course, on Monday, so it's just a couple days away. Charlebois suggests that, you know, if you are hosting, it is not out of the ordinary, especially right now in this economy. Everything is expensive, to make it a potluck. You make the turkey or the ham or whatever it is, ribs. Ribs are a pretty good deal normally. And you ask everybody else, bring in the mashed potatoes, the Brussels sprouts, the asparagus, the garlic bread, whatever it is. Make it a potluck. Make it a family or friend affair. It's always fun. He says that's totally an option to keep the prices down. Back to you.
2: I like how you're suggesting all the parts of the meal that we should consider, like the ribs. I guess you like ribs, Phil.
3: I love ribs. Are cheap right now, Liz. You can get a rack of ribs for not too much, and you can season it with nutmeg and some, you know, Thanksgiving
2: turkey
3: type
2: seasoning.
3: Spices. It could taste like turkey. Turkey. It might be kind of good. Might be good.
2: Okay, thanks, Phil.
1: We have breaking news. York Regional Police investigating a fatal hit and run in Vaughan.
2: Police responded to the scene on Pine Valley Drive. That's north of Major McKenzie. That's where the victim was found around 3 this afternoon. But police believe she was struck on Sunday night. A dark suitcase, a pair of white shoes, and another article of clothing can be seen on the side of the road. No suspect description has been released, and police are urging anyone with information to please come forward. Stay with CP24 for more on this developing story. It's 5:53, 14 degrees out. This is Live at 5.
1: And the Leafs are looking to rebound tonight when they host the Nashville Predators. We'll have a preview coming up.

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4: 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Edward Gong says, while the current administration has fallen short, that's why he is taking action and calling for $1,000 in emergency relief for Torontonians aged 18 and over to ease the cost of living. 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
6: The Maple Leafs getting ready to take on the National Predators at home tonight. They're coming off a 3-2 loss to the Senators on Saturday. They have just one win in their first three games of the season. On top of that, rookie and top draft pick Gavin McKenna still looking for his first point while playing under the media glare in Toronto. The Leafs have struggled overall to produce offense, scoring just 6 goals. Puck drop is at 7 tonight.
7: And if you're up early this morning, you were treated to a rare celestial event. Here's what the moon looked like around 6 o'clock this morning. A bright spot just above the moon, that's Jupiter. This was after the giant planet was eclipsed by the moon around 4 a.m. And that was just the third time that this has happened since 1889. The phenomenon was visible all across southern Canada.
6: I needed to know last night. Yeah. 5:59, 14 degrees. This is Toronto's breaking news, CP24.
7: 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CTV News at 6 is next.

0: Good evening. The race for Toronto mayor is now down to two top candidates after former federal cabinet minister Chris Alexander announced this morning he is dropping out of the race.
1: Alexander entered the race in late July, but today said he didn't see a viable path to victory. CTV's Mike Walker joins us live with more. And Mike, Alexander dropped out on a day where we got a clearer picture of where support for the candidate stands at this point in the campaign.
2: Well, Nathan and Michelle, Chris Alexander withdrew from the mayor race early this morning, shortly before advance voting opened. His campaign said they have been crunching the numbers and couldn't find a path to victory.
3: On the first day of advance voting, Toronto's mayor's race is now down to two main candidates.
4: Our path to success, it became clear to me over this weekend, was not obvious and perhaps not there at all.
3: Chris Alexander, who was a distant third in the polls, officially dropping out 30 minutes before the advance polls open.
4: We haven't taken our numbers beyond what they were at the start of our campaign.
3: With voting now underway, the former Conservative MP was asked why he didn't stick it out.
4: I'm a realist. I just don't see, with two campaigns by the polls quite far ahead of us, who started much earlier, I don't see us catching up.
3: Alexander's departure comes as the latest Nanos research poll, exclusively for CTV News and CP24, shows him well behind incumbent Olivia Chow and Brad Bradford. Among decided voters, Chow leads Bradford by nearly 10 points. Similar margins among all voters, but the poll found 22% remain undecided. The big question now is, what impact will Alexander's departure have?
5: My sense is that if you're not voting for Olivia Chow today, you're looking at other alternatives such as Chris Alexander in the past, you're probably not looking at her today.
3: Both Chow and Bradford casting their ballots today as the two are now focused on one another, with the campaign heading into the home stretch.
6: The choice is very clear. Do we move forward and build an even more affordable and caring city and safer city, or do we go backwards to the bad old days where there was just cut and slash and burns and neglect of public spaces?
7: It's really a question about, do you want more of the same, the status quo with Olivia Chow, or do you think we could have a better city, a better future in Toronto? And if you want something better, if you want to change the city, you have to change the mayor.
3: But Alexander's name will remain on the ballot. The deadline to withdraw was in late August. Voters have mixed feelings.
8: Chris Alexander didn't really have much of a chance and didn't have much of a campaign team behind him from what we understand. So I think the polls show it's really a two-person race.
9: I wasn't going to vote for him anyways. So the truth is that I didn't really care.
10: I wish he would have done it before his name got on the ballot. I wish he would have done it before voting started.
3: With the municipal election less than 3 weeks away.
2: Now, Alexander was supposed to take part in tonight's debate. Instead, Chow and Bradford will now square off. Alexander also revealed today that he will not be endorsing another candidate in the mayor's race. Reporting live, I'm Mike Walker. Nathan, back to you.
1: Thank you, Mike. Also tonight, an admitted scammer forced to face the music. The woman who pleaded guilty to defrauding more than 100 Taylor Swift fans out of their tickets hears from some of the victims in court today. To a developing story in Woodbridge next.
0: York Regional Police say a woman has been rushed to hospital with severe injuries after being found near the side of a road. CTV's John Wilson is live at the scene tonight with more. John, what's known at this stage?
11: Well, Michelle, we're on Pine Valley Drive, just south of Teston Road. As you can see behind me, there's a police roadblock here. We'll show you some video from the CTV helicopter. What we're learning from police is that this was a hit and run that happened Sunday between 8 and 9:45 on Pine Valley. Now, that is a very wooded, secluded area. So police say they're now trying to investigate how this happened and what vehicle is involved. They don't have a description of the vehicle involved in this hit and run, so they have sealed off that area down Pine Valley Drive, and they'll start canvassing at the area for any potential security video that may show a vehicle that was going through that area. As for the victim, police are releasing few details about that. We don't know if this was a person who lives in the area and was just walking. This is all information that York Regional Police will be looking into. But at this point,
12: Pine Valley Drive, just south of Teston, is sealed off by police as they investigate this fatal hit and run. Reporting live from the scene, I'm John Musselman. I'll send it back to you.
1: Thank you, John. Durham Police's homicide unit is investigating after a man was found dead in Port Perry earlier today. Police responded to a call for a sudden death on Water Street at around 8 in the morning. Durham Regional Police have not provided any other information about the victim or the circumstances surrounding their death.
0: A man has been arrested in connection with a series of assaults in Forest Hill this afternoon. Police received reports of an assault in the area of Briar Hill Avenue and Bathurst Street just after 1:40 p.m. And investigators say initial reports indicated a man assaulted four people. A man in his 60s has been taken to hospital with non-life-threatening injuries. A suspect has been arrested, and there is said to be no threat to public safety. Police say this investigation is ongoing, and they've not released information about the relationship between the man who was arrested and the victim.
1: We have more news in a moment, but first a look at the forecast. There's a live shot at Nathan Phillips Square. The sun is about to set, but temperatures not really dipping too much, and tomorrow looking pretty good. Let's bring in Lindsay Morrison with a look at the current situation. Lindsay.
13: Yeah, it is a little bit of weather whiplash, Nathan. Considering how chilly it was this morning, we are going to soar above seasonal tomorrow. And overnight tonight, it's going to be pretty comfortable too. Right now, it is 14 degrees at Pearson Airport. We've got a southerly wind. We will have a stronger southwest wind tomorrow, and that is going to contribute to it feeling warmer out there. We have seen a bit of an increase in cloudiness early this evening after such a glorious day of sunshine. And should remain dry through the night tonight, though just a few clouds expected out there. But before morning tomorrow, it's possible that we could get into a few showers. And then we are going to be talking about the possibility of wet weather for your Wednesday, your Thursday, and even into Friday. But it's not going to be a washout. Coming up, we'll take a look at your long weekend weather details too. But for now, Michelle, I'm going to send it over to you.
0: Thank you, Lindsay. Another warning from Toronto's fire chief tonight about the dangers of lithium-ion batteries after another fire involving e-bikes at this housing complex.
1: The early morning fire sent one person to hospital and has renewed calls for changes to regulations to deal with the growing issue. CTV's Beth McDonnell is live tonight at the scene of the fire with more. Beth.
14: Nathan, the Office of the Fire Marshal says these lithium-ion battery fires can be volatile and aggressive, and they present a challenge to public safety and fire crews. And there's an added challenge because right now there are no comprehensive regulations over their use and storage. This new video from Toronto Fire highlights just how scary fires from lithium-ion batteries can be. It comes as crews battle yet another such fire in the city, the latest from an e-bike.
15: This is now our 108th fire involving lithium-ion batteries, and we are still not close to the end of this year.
14: Firefighters responded shortly before 3 in the morning to this modular housing building near Victoria Park in Danforth, which helps people transition away from homelessness. Several people were assessed by paramedics, and one person was sent to hospital with smoke inhalation.
16: The whole second floor was smoked out. There's so much smoke.
14: Shanna Robb says she was walking up the stairs from the first floor when she encountered smoke.
16: Guy where the smoke's coming from the room, my neighbor across the hall, he was down the hall fixing a bike with another tenant. So I was like, hey, your room's smoking. So he runs back. He's got a burn there, so he's trying to get the door open. It's there. He had batteries in there. So.
14: Robb says different bikes have been in the hallway over the past 6 months and didn't realize how dangerous they could be until the fire.
15: It is an extreme danger, especially in multi-tenant buildings, because once these batteries go into thermal runaway, we are very fortunate the other batteries and bikes didn't catch fire as well, which would have put not only the tenants at risk, but the responding firefighters.
14: Fire Chief Jim Jessup says the city doesn't have jurisdiction over fire codes regarding e-bikes left in hallways, and he's been asking federal and provincial government regulators to step in quickly. It's a serious concern for landlords as well, including the neighborhood group which runs the building where this latest fire took place.
17: We have observed people bringing unsafe bikes into our building, and we've had to give them notices as tenants that this is against our rules. They're prohibited and they're not allowed. But at the same time, we're also trying to balance their rights and privacy with safety.
14: For now, Jessup says make sure batteries are being charged safely.
15: The scariest thing in your house should not be charging lithium-ion batteries.
14: Some safety guidance from the city's website: never modify or tamper batteries. Keep them in sight until charging is complete. Don't charge them on soft surfaces. Keep them away from sunlight and hot vehicles, and store them away from anything that can catch fire. Some residents told us they didn't hear smoke alarms. The fire department says they'll be looking into it as part of their investigation. Reporting live, I'm Beth McDonnell. Nathan, back to you.
1: Thank you, Beth. To the courts next, where a Burlington woman who pleaded guilty to scamming hundreds of thousands of dollars from Taylor Swift fans heard firsthand about the effect her crime had on them.
0: As CTV's Sean Lethong reports, neither Denise Tizer nor her common law partner had much to say outside the courthouse.
18: What did it feel like hearing that in court? Denise Tizer listened to her victims describe their heartbreak, how they trusted Tizer because many knew her, only to learn that it was all a fraud. Tizer pleaded guilty in July of one count of defraud the public for stealing over $265,000 from 107 victims for tickets to Taylor Swift's Eras Tour between 2023 and 2024.
19: Mr. Blake, anything you want to say?
18: Her common law partner, David Blake, pleaded guilty to one count of possession of property obtained by crime. Of the 16 victims who had their impact statements read in court, Christina Picton said through tears that the tickets had been for her daughter, who had been suffering with a chronic illness.
20: My daughter had been so sick and suffering for so long, and all I wanted for her was a little relief from her illness and joy in a concert.
18: On the day of the concert, Picton and her daughter wore special outfits and boarded the GO train, only to be told by Tizer that the tickets weren't there.
20: We got off the GO train, and we sat at the station and cried and cried and cried. My daughter and I were inconsolable and distraught and bewildered. We were at a loss.
18: You heard one woman talking about how sick her daughter was and that you knew. What was that like? Tizer had said her ticket source had not come through, a story she told most victims. Court heard in July that there was no source. Instead, between July 1st, 2023 and November 28th, 2024, Ms. Tizer and Mr. Blake used $139,144 of these funds to place multiple online gambling bets on various platforms. During that same time, they also made over 350 cash withdrawals, totaling $295,000.
21: I just look at it mostly as a breach of trust, and the dishonesty is what really resonates with me, and the fact that it was someone that I knew.
18: In court, Tammy Allen spoke of how she's taught three of Denise Tizer's kids, how they see each other regularly to this day. But Tizer still took her money, promising a ticket for Allen's 13-year-old daughter. Others described the fallout from the fraud, saying, "You went out of your way to tell me that you were also a mother and you would never try to scam anyone. And it changed the way my innocent children see the world."
20: I personally think that jail time is necessary.
18: A lawyer representing the Crown said in court they would seek a joint recommendation with the defense of 2 years less a day custody in the community for Tizer and a 6-month conditional sentence for Blake.
19: There was a post on Facebook purportedly from you saying you were sorry. Do you want to say that now?
18: Criminal defense lawyer Andrew Vaughn is not connected with this case and says the justice will likely follow the joint submission and there likely won't be any jail time.
22: Unless the sentence offends the bounds of, offends the administration of justice. This might be close.
18: When we first covered the story in November 2024, Tammy Allen said following this wasn't about recovering money.
21: I just want to be able to say to my daughter and her friends that it's not okay what happened and we can't do anything to fix it now, but our justice system can.
18: Today, outside of court.
21: And now I feel like I'm disappointed in the criminal justice system as well.
18: Sentencing has been delayed due to what was said to be an administrative error, and a new date will be set.
23: The new target date for sentencing is December 8th, more than 2 years after the Eras Tour came and went from Toronto, and more than 3 years after many of these victims purchased fraudulent tickets. Sean Lethong, CTV News.
1: The province is asking both the Auditor General and OPP to investigate irregularities with OSAP and career colleges. In August, the province asked KPMG, a third-party auditor, to look into the issue because of the amount of complaints it was receiving. It says work is still ongoing, but it has identified concerns about the integrity of the OSAP system in the private post-secondary sector. Those concerns include common ownership of the institutions, the involvement of immigration services firms, and the unusually high number of OSAP applications submitted from the same geographic locations. Now, the province has paused all OSAP payments connected to private post-secondary institutions as the audit moves ahead.
24: I recognize this pause will likely have an impact on enrollment
4: and therefore on the financial viability of certain institutions. While this is difficult, it is a necessary right-sizing of the sector where enrollment and OSAP usage had become out of control, especially for institutions that may have misused OSAP.
1: The province says many of the concerns have been concentrated in online programs only. Now, it says it intends to introduce legislation to exclude predominantly online programs at private career colleges from OSAP eligibility.
0: A Washington State man has been arrested in connection with the Tumbler Ridge mass shooting in February. He's charged with conspiracy to murder people in a foreign country.
5: We learned that a person here in Western Washington had been in repeated contact with the shooter, offering advice, sending money, and even agreeing to live stream the horrific event. 30-year-old James Cody Bryant had the information and ability to alert law enforcement and even discussed that possibility with the shooter, but he chose not to.
6: The RCMP investigation is still active and open, looking at potentially other individuals. As far as the Bryant charge, he's a U.S. citizen. It's a FBI investigation, so that's their decision for prosecution.
0: Six people were fatally shot at BC's Tumbler Ridge Secondary School. The 18-year-old attacker then took her own life. Earlier that day, she killed her mother and brother at their home. U.S. authorities said today Bryant communicated with the shooter for at least 6 months beforehand. He's also accused of giving advice on how to carry out the killings to have the strongest impact and how to delete online messages to keep the plot a secret. Ottawa says it's too soon to say whether Bryant could also be charged here in Canada. The families of the victims are suing AI company OpenAI, seeking to hold the ChatGPT maker responsible for failing to alert police to the shooter's alarming interactions with the chatbot.
1: Still ahead, riot police in France clash with students, teachers, and parents as a 250,000 protesters take it to the streets demanding better classroom conditions. The ballots have been cast and the votes counted. There will be a new provincial government in Quebec where there's a mood for change.
0: The Parti Québécois is back in power, and today the new premier-designate made it clear to the federal government where his loyalties lie. CTV's Quebec Bureau Chief Geneviève Beauchemin reports.
7: Quebec's premier-designate Paul St-Pierre Plamondon set the stage for his swearing-in on day one.
24: Je ne compte pas évidemment prêter serment au roi.
7: He said he would not swear allegiance to the king, would seek legal advice on how to exclude Quebec's lieutenant governor. And he wants to redirect funds from abolishing the position to what he calls a major priority, fighting homelessness. Quebecers elected a sovereignist party, though the majority don't back a referendum. The vote split, say analysts, evidence of a desire for change. I voted for the PQ, says this man in Plamondon's writing. I'm not for separation, but I liked many of their campaign promises, and since they're a minority, other parties can just say no. With a minority and only 28% of the popular vote, the PQ will need support from the opposition to implement its agenda. Quebec has been hit hard by the U.S. trade war, and Plamondon promised to tackle finances. He also said a referendum would only come after American President Donald Trump leaves office.
25: Holding a referendum after Trump is gone is one thing, but starting the process, that's different.
7: Former Liberal MP and Quebec Liberal leader Pablo Rodriguez says the PQ in power will have means to promote sovereignty.
25: It's in the mandate of the government of Quebec, which gives them a lot of resources, the venues, the international contacts.
7: That's not lost on the Canadian government.
26: You know, this is a crucial time for our country. It's a crucial time for Quebec. It's a crucial time for our country. This is not a time to wait for something a few years down the road. It's a time to act. It's a time for boldness.
7: That, says Ottawa, includes investments in infrastructure, affordable housing, and big projects.
13: Plamondon said he would review big projects like Churchill Falls to ensure they're in the best interest of Quebecers. He also said the tone of his phone call with Carney was respectful. Geneviève Beauchemin, CTV News, Montreal.
1: Meanwhile, the Prime Minister's office has confirmed Mark Carney will return to Turkey from October 21st to the 23rd. He'll sit down with Turkey's president in Ankara for talks on energy, climate, defense, and security. Carney will then head to Istanbul to meet with Turkish business leaders and investors about mining and critical minerals, aerospace, and advanced technologies. Canada's negotiating a trade agreement with Turkey. The PM was there in July for the NATO summit. Student protests swept across France in the latest show of anger over understaffing and lack of funding in the country's 3,700 high schools. The government responded with riot police during the biggest day of demonstrations. The marches drew more than 25,000 people in dozens of cities and included teachers and parents. The prime minister says these are the most violent student protests in decades. At least 300 demonstrators were injured, along with 700 police officers. More than 1,800 people were charged.
0: A Belgian-born scientist has won this year's Nobel Prize in Physics for paving the way for a new kind of astronomy. Francis Hausen had an idea to use ice at the South Pole to detect tiny cosmic particles.
2: This project had many challenges, and somehow I was lucky enough that the right people showed up at the right time with the right talents to overcome them. Some were overcome with pure luck, but that's science. You know, it's a combination of perseverance, talent, and luck.
0: Hausen realized that pristine ice in Antarctica could be used to track high-energy neutrinos. They're elusive subatomic particles that can reveal otherwise inaccessible information about the cosmos. The 82-year-old University of Wisconsin-Madison professor says he was lucky because very few thought the idea would work, including himself.
1: Coming up, calls to give Canada's National Dental Care Program more teeth. Why only half of eligible patients are getting the treatment they need. A checkup after the break.
3: And I'm Pat Foran. Coming up on Consumer Alert, we're all feeling the pinch with higher prices for food, gas, and housing. And that's leading people to tip less. A new survey finds Canada is in a tipping recession, and hospitality workers say they need tips to help pay their bills. I love that story. That's just it.
13: Well, it was, in fact, a chilly start to the day today. Some communities dipping below the freezing mark. We were right around zero this morning in places like Oshawa and Hamilton, staying above freezing in the city of Toronto. And then tomorrow morning, you don't have to worry about the gloves and the hat quite the same way. It'll be much more comfortable to start off the day. Over the next couple, we're going to watch for the possibility of showers. And I'm going to talk about a possible disruption weather-wise for your Thanksgiving long weekend. After this break.
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29: It only happens once a year. It's Midnight Madness at the Brick. It all starts Friday at 5 p.m. Stores are open until midnight with 7 hours of incredible deals.

0: Many are facing financial pressures these days, and a new survey finds it's causing some to tip less for hospitality services.
1: Workers who depend on tips are concerned, as many see tips as part of their salaries to help them pay their bills. Here's Pat Foran with a consumer alert. Pat.
2: Thanks, Michelle. And Nathan, the survey finds we're in a tipping recession as some people watch their money more closely. They're not going out as often, or if they do go out, they're tipping less. The industry is raising concerns, saying some workers depend on tips to cover their expenses.
3: When it comes to tipping, a new survey finds many Canadians are feeling like they're being asked to tip more and for services they didn't tip for in the past.
4: I think we as consumers should not be responsible for the workers' wages.
5: I'm going into the restaurant myself to pick it up, and they're asking me for a 20% tip or an 18% tip. I feel like that's unfair.
6: They're expecting a tip. They shouldn't look at you funny for not tipping because that's their job.
3: A survey on the state of tipping in Canada found 67% of tip workers have seen a decrease in tip amounts over the past 2 years. And 43% of tip workers say they rely on tips to cover essential expenses like rent and groceries.
7: Tipping is what really, fills in the gap between the income they get from the business and the costs that they have to deal with on a day-to-day.
3: Actual manages tip payments for the hospitality industry and says while Canadians don't mind tipping for good service, they don't want to feel forced to tip.
7: Tips that reward genuine service are great, but not an automatic surcharge that surprises people, making it feel mandatory.
3: The survey also found that 15% of workers believe customers understand the financial impact of not tipping, but some feel they shouldn't have to.
7: Why is tipping even needed in Canada? Why do we have tipping? Why can't employers just pay their employees enough?
3: Many restaurants are feeling the stress of inflation and higher food prices and are struggling to stay open. 61% of tip workers say tip income influenced their decision to stay in the hospitality industry. Without tips, many say they'd have to leave.
7: The industry relies on tips. Hospitality people want the tips to be tied to service. They also want tips to be transparent.
3: Some restaurants are concerned that tips are declining when many workers need them most.
2: And while tipping is expected in Canada and the U.S., tipping in other countries is not necessary and even discouraged. During the FIFA World Cup this past summer, some visitors didn't tip because they didn't know they were expected to. On your side, I'm Pat Foran.
8: If you have a consumer story idea, email us at alert@ctv.ca.
1: Well, I have a tip for you tomorrow. Later in the day, you won't need mitts or even a coat because, yay, we're going to warm back up. It was cold this morning.
0: Yeah, another tip, enjoy this because it won't last forever.
9: It won't. I mean, I know some are ready for sweater weather, but we're still in that point of the season where sometimes if you wear that sweater, it's just a little too sweaty, and you may find that that's the case tomorrow afternoon with our temperature expected to soar into the 20s. And then as we make our way through the rest of the week, we do have another surge of warmth that comes over the long weekend. But there is a bit of a trade-off with that one. We're going to have some tropical air and perhaps the remnants of a tropical storm or even a hurricane. Before we get there, let's take a look at what it looked like earlier today. Gorgeous sunshine this afternoon. And what a rebound temperature-wise after starting off the day near freezing in many parts of the GTA. We climbed into the mid-teens. We were seasonably warm, if you will. Let me show you what I'm talking about when it comes to this possibly next named storm. And I do want to preface this by saying that we are in a record hurricane season in the Atlantic, but not for the way you may be thinking. The fact that there hasn't been one named hurricane yet is significant. It's never happened this late in the season. But see this? This is newly formed Tropical Depression 9. And this one is expected to become a named storm. If it does, perhaps tomorrow, it will be called Isaias, and as it tracks its way toward the Gulf shores of the U.S., it could be a Category 2 hurricane. And then notice how it drifts northward toward us here in the lower Great Lakes. By the time it arrives late Sunday, it would be a post-tropical low or simply the remnants of that storm. However, we're now keeping a close eye on that because it could end up impacting your Thanksgiving weekend when it comes to the weather. Again, specifically Sunday late and into the day on Monday. Ahead of that, we have the chance of showers beginning overnight tonight into the early morning hours of tomorrow, mainly going to be east and north.

0: the city of Toronto. Other than that, your Wednesday looks pretty dry. Thursday, chance of showers once again. Best opportunity is going to be in the afternoon, the early evening, possibly Friday morning as well. But then the rest of Friday should clear out pretty nicely, and we will enjoy a great kickoff to the long weekend. It is 14 degrees right now. As you can see, just about everyone is in double-digit territory. Overnight tonight, we stay in the double digits here in Toronto with a forecast low of 11. Again, what a difference compared to just 24 hours ago. Tomorrow at a glance, 22 degrees. Winds out of the southwest could be gusting to near 50 kilometers per hour. And it's that strong southwesterly wind that ushers in the warmer air. But again, that threat of a shower is going to be there mainly for areas north of the GTA and further east. Just about everyone, several degrees above seasonal, including us here in the city. Our norm this time of year is about 16 degrees. So we're well above that. Here is the 7-day forecast. So Saturday and Sunday at this point, looking awesome. Lots of sunshine Saturday. Great looking day to head to a pumpkin patch or enjoy the fall colors. Sunday, though, again, second half of the day, we're going to watch for the possibility of some showers creeping in. And at this point on Monday, I think it looks likely that we will have some cloudiness and perhaps some rain to deal with for Thanksgiving. That's your look at the weather for now. Michelle, over to you.
1: Thank you, Lindsay. Also tonight, concerns surrounding the death at a Russian plague research lab. Could what killed a worker be at risk of spreading? Canada's health minister weighs in on the situation.
2: 3 seconds. With Jameson Vitamin C, that's all it takes to start a routine that helps support the immune system. 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
1: At Desjardins Business, we're in the idea you couldn't let go of, in the collaborations that became conversations, in the moment you leveled up, the day you expanded to explore new markets, and in all those interrupted vacations. 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
11: Millions of people in this country have been able to visit a dentist as a result of the Canadian Dental Care Plan.
12: But 2 years into the program, some are still facing barriers to access and unexpected costs once they're in the chair. CTV's Rachel Aiello has the details.
13: Since when are you experiencing this pain?
14: Most dentists are now providing cleanings, x-rays, and other oral health services to low-income and uninsured Canadians under the federal dental care plan. But confusion over what's covered is leaving some patients and providers grinding their teeth.
13: Some patients can't afford to pay out of pocket, and that just delays treatment for them, and sometimes they just can't go ahead with treatment.
14: A new report found that only 17% of dentists say that most of the care they recommend to patients is actually covered. And half of their pre-authorization requests are denied. Of those who have been able to receive treatment, more than a third say they're still having a hard time affording it. Ethan Grant should be eligible for coverage, but a lengthy paperwork saga left him putting a recent dental emergency on a credit card.
15: I still have a $1,200 bill now that I have to pay over time with interest.
14: The Canadian Dental Association has issued more than 30 recommendations, calling for the federal government to better align services covered with patient needs, adjust fees to reduce patient costs, and develop an oral health strategy that protects jobs.
16: Overall, it's been a good program and quite successful, but there are a number of things that we would like to see improved.
14: The federal health minister knows there's more work to do.
17: Is it perfect? No, as every program, but we are fixing as we are moving forward.
18: When it was launched, the government estimated that around 9 million Canadians would be able to access more affordable dental care. So far, though, just around half that number have actually had a claim approved. Rachel Aiello, CTV News, Ottawa.
12: Canada's health minister is closely following developments in Russia, where a woman who worked at a plague research facility in Siberia has died. Health Minister Marjorie Michel and officials around the world are concerned about what caused the woman's death. Russia initially reported the lab worker died of pneumonic plague, but later said she died of pneumonia infection of an unknown origin. Pneumonia plague, an aggressive but less common form of plague, is rare in Canada. The health minister says there is no risk to Canadians.
11: Authorities in Kenya have confirmed the country's first imported Ebola case from Congo. It's the latest African country hit by the fast-moving outbreak of this disease that aid workers say is spreading like a mega fire.
19: This patient is a Kenyan citizen who has been living in DRC for the past 7 years. He fell ill about a month ago.
11: Kenya's health minister says the patient arrived Saturday from Congo via Uganda and was isolated at Nairobi Hospital. The person tested positive for the Ebola virus after developing symptoms associated with hemorrhagic fever. The patient died last night while getting treatment. Kenya is now on high alert and is monitoring for possible additional cases.
12: Jim Baker, the controversial and convicted televangelist, has died.
20: Welcome to the BTL Club.
12: Jim Baker and his then-wife Tammy Faye were religious icons in the 80s. They built a Christian media empire and the hit TV show The PTL Club, which drew millions of viewers a night. But a sex scandal forced Baker to resign. Then came a financial scandal. In 1989, he was convicted of fraud and conspiracy for defrauding followers. Baker served about 4.5 years in prison. Jim Baker died at 86.
11: For the first time ever, the awards recognizing the best in television won't be on television. They will be streamed. The Television Academy announcing a 6-year deal with Amazon's Prime Video that will start in 2027. The streaming service says the show will be available for free with no subscription required. The change comes after the Oscars announced last year that it's moving to YouTube in 2029.
12: The cast of the musical Hell's Kitchen says you come for the music, you stay for the story, and you leave singing.
11: That's not hard to do with hit songs by Grammy winner Alicia Keys. CTV's Andrea Kay spoke to two of the stars of the show who met as strangers and are now friends. Wow.
1: Actors, two very different stage careers. Together, Desmond Sean Ellington and Kennedy Coggle play a version of Grammy winner Alicia Keys' parents, single mom Jersey and her estranged father, Davis, in the 2-time Tony Award-winning musical, Hell's Kitchen.
2: Me and my mother live in the heart of New York City in the neighborhood some people know as Hell's Kitchen.
4: First day of rehearsal, I heard her sing, and I was like, oh, we're going to have a good time on this tour.
20: Oh, yes. Mm-hmm. And then I heard her sing, I was like, all right. All right, this is going to work.
1: Veteran and touring performer has played Elphaba in Wicked, Belle in Beauty and the Beast, and the lead in Beautiful, the Carole King musical.
21: I'm a damn good mother.
22: The best. I know it.
20: I really didn't think I was going to get it because I honestly didn't know that I was right for the show. I was like, oh, sure. And then when I went in and Alicia Keys was in the room and, you know, we worked together and then they brought me in for a final callback. And then a month later, I had the job.
1: Ellington, a singer who started in the church, was a late arrival on the Broadway stage.
4: For my 33rd birthday, I took myself to New York for the first time. And I was like, I'm going to see my first Broadway show. And it was Chicago. Mm. And it was that night at that show, I was like, this is what I'm going to do. I didn't know anything about anything, but I just knew this is what I'm going to do. And 10 years later,
20: yep,
4: here we are.
1: From Hamilton to Hell's Kitchen, he performed the roles on Broadway and met Alicia Keys during his audition for the national tour.
20: Alicia calls it her baby, and she took meticulous care with casting, with how it is crafted, down to the costumes, down to the lights. Like she really wanted it to be a top-notch, world-class experience.
1: Hell's Kitchen is on stage now at the Princess of Wales Theatre until October 25th. Andrea Case, CTV News.
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7: Canada's trade surplus with the world hit $4.2 billion in August. BNN Bloomberg's Marla Fernandez has more.
8: A big part of this was exports to the U.S. to get ahead of new 50% tariffs being imposed by Washington. Exports to the U.S. were up over 8%. That pushed the surplus with our neighbors to just over $11 billion from just over $6 billion in July. That's the biggest one-month shift Stats Canada's recorded. The new tariffs took effect late August and applied to clothing, furniture, wine, even hockey equipment. Canadian energy exports also increased by almost 5% in August. Home sales in the Toronto area were down 9% in September compared to a year ago. The average selling price also dropped by about 5%. The average selling price came in at just over $1 million. Analysts say concerns about the economy continue to keep buyers on the sidelines. More than half of Canadians say when shopping for Christmas, they would pay more to buy a Canadian good over a similar imported one. This comes from a PwC survey. It shows Canadians plan to spend just under $1,500 to get through their gift list, less than they did last year. Here are the closing numbers. The Canadian dollar is up to 70.37 U.S. West Texas has barely changed, ending the day at 89.44 U.S. a barrel. Western Canadian is down to 63.15, and the TSX gained 130 points today. Those are your business headlines. I'm Marilla Fernandez.
7: Dalhousie's University's Agri-Food Lab released its Thanksgiving meal report today, and it found Thanksgiving dinner will likely cost a little bit more this year. The price of a turkey dinner for four will cost nearly $36 this year, and that's up 10% compared to last year.
9: Poultry has been under pressure for months now, just because people are pivoting away from beef. Beef sales are down, and so people are looking for some proteins. So chicken is actually more expensive as well. So if you're thinking, well, turkey is more expensive, I'll go for chicken. But chicken is also more expensive. That's one thing. The other issue is diesel. My goodness, diesel is double the price of what it was last year. And that's having an impact on Thanksgiving dinner for sure.
7: Shoppers can also expect to pay more for ham and lamb this Thanksgiving.
10: The federal industry minister has given the American owner of Hamilton-based steel company Stelco 5 business days to share a plan to save jobs or face legal action. Melanie Joly says the layoffs announced last week would be inconsistent with the binding conditions agreed to on acquiring the Canadian company. The American steelmaker Cleveland-Cliffs cited the impact of trade disruptions for the plan to lay off up to 500 Stelco workers and pause certain operations. But Joly points out the company's CEO has publicly supported U.S. tariffs on Canadian steel.
7: Unifor announced it will ask its members to authorize strike action as negotiations with Stellantis remain at an impasse. The main issue is the future of the Brampton assembly plant and plans by the company to potentially close and sell it. The union says issues also remain around job security for all members and the future of Stellantis operations across the country. Strike authorization votes will take place later this month. The union says strike authorization gives the bargaining committee the authority to call the strike. It does not automatically mean a strike will take place.
10: The Toronto Maple Leafs are back in action tonight, hosting the Nashville Predators before heading out on a three-game road trip. The Buds practiced this morning, getting in a final workout before puck drop this evening. And not surprisingly, a lot of eyes are on Gavin McKenna. The first overall pick is getting his feet wet in the NHL. It's very early, of course. The Leafs have only played three regular season games, but the 18-year-old forward is still looking for his first point. McKenna thinks he's making progress, calling the last game his best one yet.
11: I started creating a little bit more and just feeling more comfortable, and I think, yeah, it's just been a process every game, just trying to nitpick things and learn from each play and each shift. So obviously there's still things to be learned, and it's going to start to come, but yeah, I think it's a good step.
12: He's great. I think he's got a great attitude and a great approach, and you know, he's got people around him who've kind of been through being a high pick and whatnot, so I think he's been awesome.
13: It's gonna come for him. He's too good of a player, and I think he's surrounded by too good of players and good veterans and all-stars and superstars in this league that are gonna help him navigate, you know, especially what it's like to play here. I mean, you have Tavares and you have Matthews, two guys who are the first overall picks in this league, so he's in a great spot.
10: After tonight, the Leafs head west, where they'll play Vegas on Thursday night, followed by Colorado Saturday and Utah Tuesday.

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1: Hello? Hey, Dad. Is Mom with you?
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5: As a Canadian astronaut continues to orbit the Earth aboard the International Space Station, there are other homegrown achievements to celebrate during this World Space Week.
6: Including a Markham-based rocket company that is marking what it calls a Canadian first. CTV's John Vannevalli Rao has the story.
7: For a small but growing Canadian rocket company, this was a big moment.
8: Terra Nova, separation confirmed.
7: At their mission control in Markham, Ontario, celebrating a major milestone this month with their Terra Nova test satellite reaching orbit. And so far, after a few days in space, all is well.
9: We're very grateful that everything is working really great on the satellite. We have complete and perfect contact with it.
7: The satellite catching a ride on an American SpaceX rocket. But eventually, the Canadian company Nordspace plans to use its own launch vehicles. They say they designed and assembled their satellite in just 9 months. Sporting AI-powered cameras, they say it could be used to keep an eye on the Arctic, watch for wildfires, or track other objects in orbit, playing a role in maintaining Canadian sovereignty and public safety.
9: Part of our mission is to develop launch vehicles, satellites, and everything else in between. So this is a big step in that direction.
7: The company has a new facility in Markham they call Rocket Factory 1, with more than 50 employees and plans to expand. And in a few weeks, they hope to finally launch a test rocket called Taiga from what's being called the Atlantic Spaceport Complex, built in Newfoundland and Labrador, with private and government funding.
9: It'll be the first commercial rocket to launch from a commercial launch site in Canada, and really a major demonstration of the future that we're building.
7: The company's also setting the ambitious goal of sending a lunar rover to the surface of the moon next year. The rover, called Terry, is named after Terry Fox and is being tested at the company's factory, though how it will get to the moon has yet to be revealed.
9: And we'll be I believe the sixth nation in the world to ever have a lunar rover and the first for Canada. So we're very excited.
7: For now, though, the satellite in space is a first for a private Canadian company aiming to also launch its own rockets and rely less on other nations to get to space. John Vannevalli Rao, CTV News, Toronto.
5: So much to celebrate and look forward to in the world of space down here on Earth. Wow, the sunsets this week have been absolutely gorgeous. And tomorrow we've got this warmth to look forward to.
10: And I think a sunset like this makes it a little easier to handle the fact that it's pretty dark outside by the time the three of us are leaving this studio. And I'm sure you've all noticed it at home too. So hope you're enjoying the sunset this evening. Sunrise tomorrow is going to bring some warmth with it as well. And tomorrow, it's looking like a pretty good day to maybe fit in one of your final rounds of golf for the season. 22 degrees. It is going to be a windy day. It's worth pointing that out. Those winds out of the southwest driving up the temperature. We do have a slight chance of a shower tomorrow. It is mainly for areas north and east of the city of Toronto, and that pattern is going to be with us for the next couple of days here. So chance of showers and unsettled weather for Thursday, not a washout. Might get a couple of sprinkles of rain early on Friday. Saturday, gorgeous, filled with sunshine. Bit of a question mark now for the second half of Sunday. We could get into some wet weather. The other thing worth pointing out for Sunday, Monday, look at the surge in warmth. Temperatures back in the 20s. Once again, Michelle and Nathan.
5: I don't know. Golf season is not over yet. Thank you, Lindsay. That's it for us. But you can watch CTV National News with Omar Sajidina tonight at 11, followed by Rahim Ladani with our next local newscast at 11:30.
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5: For Lindsay Morrison and all of us here at CTV News, thanks for watching and have a great night.

0: The victim of a fatal hit and run in Vaughan has been found, but police believe that the female was actually hit 2 days ago. And questions remain after a man was found dead in Port Perry, prompting a homicide investigation. And as Toronto's mayoral race heats up, Chris Alexander says that he's ending his campaign. Olivia Chow, Brad Bradford, locked in as the leading candidates. It's 7 o'clock, 14 degrees. This is Toronto's breaking news, CP24. Good evening. I'm Bakari Savage. York Regional Police investigating a fatal hit and run in Vaughan. Officers responding to the scene on Pine Valley Drive, north of Major McKenzie, where the female victim was found around 3 o'clock this afternoon. Police say that the female was found with severe injuries, but later described it as a fatal hit and run. They believe that she was hit Sunday night. A dark suitcase, a pair of white shoes, and another article of clothing could be seen on the side of the road. No vehicle description has been released, as police urge anyone with information to come forward. And Durham police investigating after a man was found dead in Port Perry. Officers responded to a call for a sudden death around 8 this morning on Water Street near Simcoe and Scugog. They found the body of a man with obvious signs of trauma. The Durham Homicide Unit is now investigating. And one person was injured in the city's latest fire involving lithium-ion batteries. Crews responded to an apartment building on Macy Avenue near Danforth and Victoria Park. It's right after 2:30 this morning. Firefighters found heavy smoke on the second floor. They removed the batteries from the building. The paramedics say that one person was sent to hospital with minor injuries, three others assessed at the scene. And Fire Chief Jim Jessup sharing this video today showing many e-bikes lining the hallway of the building where the fire broke out. He once again stressed the need for a strategy to mitigate the risk of these types of fires.
1: We have been calling on and asking the federal government and the provincial government to expedite their regulatory process to introduce regulations to deal just with that. So, for example, the City of Toronto does not have jurisdiction right now, Toronto Fire Service doesn't, in dealing with e-bikes that are stored and left in hallways. It is an extreme danger, especially in multi-tenant buildings, because once these batteries go into thermal runaway, we are very fortunate the other batteries and bikes didn't catch fire as well, which would have put not only the tenants at risk, but the responding firefighters.
0: And another e-bike fire, this one in Peterborough. Fire crews found an e-bike engulfed in flames, leaning up against a house on McKellar Street. The fire spread to a fence and then into the attic. No one was home. No injuries were reported. Well, police have identified the victim of a weekend homicide in North York, along with the suspect that they're looking for. 24-year-old Christopher Gordon found with traumatic injuries in an apartment on Blossomfield Drive Sunday morning. Police responded to reports of a disturbance in the building near Lawrence and the Allen. Gordon died at the scene. Well, 32-year-old Cody Redifo of Timmins is wanted for first-degree murder. Police say he should be considered armed and dangerous. They're advising anyone who sees him to call 911. And Peel Police expanding a unit created to combat retail thefts in Brampton and Mississauga. The Bear Unit is a specialized enforcement team designed to combat organized property crime and retail theft, which has spiked in the region. Since the spring, it's recovered more than $1 million in stolen property and made 53 arrests, resulting in more than 260 charges. Well, Chris Alexander is ending his bid for mayor in Toronto. He made the announcement this morning before the opening of advance polls. Alexander says that he wants to give all Torontonians a chance to vote for someone who's going to see their campaign through to the end. He says that the polls were not moving enough in his direction to continue, but he's also not endorsing anyone.
2: I'm sorry not to be in today's debate and in the other debates. I would have relished that opportunity. I think it helps to have, you know, more is more in the case of democratic scrutiny and the battle of ideas. But given where we stand, given the analysis we've done, given that advanced polls are opening, it would have been irresponsible, I think, to pretend that we were in a different place.
3: Yeah, I think it's actually a very positive thing in terms of not vote splitting, so to speak. He definitely has a similar, even when you watch some of the mayoral debates, they had actually very similar, almost in violent agreement on a bunch of topics. So when you have two close candidates of that nature, it's always good to see one deferring to the other.
4: You know, it does make a difference. I'm sorry. I think he was a good candidate. And it's always hard when you see somebody try so hard to exercise, you know, their democratic right to provide a good democracy for us. And I think he had some very good values that would appeal to voters.
0: And with that, advance voting is underway in Toronto. Residents can cast a ballot for mayor, city councillors, and school trustees. Polling stations across the city, they're open daily from 10 a.m. until 7 p.m. until Sunday. Voter information is available on the City of Toronto's website. Well, mayoral candidate Olivia Chow was joined by several supporters to cast an advance ballot at a community center near Christie Pits. Chow speaking to reporters after voting, saying that she encourages all Torontonians to take advantage of advance voting window.
5: The choice is very clear. Do we move forward and build an even more affordable and caring city and safer city, or do we go backwards to the bad old days where there was just cut and slash and burns and neglect of public spaces and everything falling apart in terms of the infrastructure, including the Scarborough RT? So I think the choice is very clear, and I don't believe Torontonians want those bad old days. That's why we're moving forward together.
0: And Chow's main rival for the mayor's office, Brad Bradford, also taking advantage of the advance polls. He cast his ballot at the Beaches Recreation Center today. Bradford says that Toronto needs change at City Hall.
6: It's really a question about, do you want more of the same, the status quo with Olivia Chow, or do you think we could have a better city, a better future in Toronto? And if you want something better, if you want to change the city, you have to change the mayor. And I certainly would invite everybody here in this city who is looking for better to take a look at our campaign and be a part of our movement.
0: And if you need more time to decide, election day is October 26th. Right now it's 7:06, 14 degrees. This is Toronto's breaking news, CP24. Still to come, Industry Minister Melanie Jolie says she's extremely disappointed with Telco's plan to cut 500 jobs in Hamilton. We're going to have the latest on this story after the break.
7: Another night in with your best friend, maybe watching the game or just enjoying some downtime. 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
14: For some, it's a film set, but for us, it's always been a home. 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

0: questions after a man was found dead in Port Perry, prompting a homicide investigation. And the federal government turning up the pressure on Stelco over looming mass layoffs. But Industry Minister Melanie Joly says the situation does not yet warrant legal action. Well, GTA home sales fell for a second straight month in September as economic uncertainty kept buyers on the sidelines. Stay with CP24 for more on these stories and for further details. Head to CP24.com and the CP24 app. Well, a new report shows that it's going to be more expensive to serve a traditional Thanksgiving dinner this year. For a look at how much more it's going to cost to put turkey on the table, let's go live to CP24's Bill Perkins. Bill.
1: I'll get you, Bakari. A little bit of chill in the air. You can already taste the stuffing and the mashed potatoes and the gravy and the cranberry sauce and, of course, the turkey. That's going to cost you a little bit more, about 10% more to host a dinner if you're going to be hosting a dinner. This, according to the Agri-Food Analytics Lab at Dalhousie University. They used what would it take to feed a family of four specifically. Didn't say if they're going to be adding leftovers or not, which is arguably the best part. That would include a 7-pound turkey, rolls, potatoes, carrot stuffings, pumpkin pie, cranberries, and gravy. They said it'll cost you just under $36. That is up from $32.48 last year. Now, we heard from Sylvain Chalabois with Dalhousie University, and he explained what is exactly behind. There's many factors behind behind this increase in the food prices. We also chatted with people out here at the grocery store at Kennedy Commons here in Scarborough and asked them how they are adapting to this day and age where everything seems to be really expensive, but people still want to see their friends and family for Thanksgiving.
2: The other component that we're looking very closely is the super El Nino affecting production. Now, this fall, harvest has been quite strong in Ontario, to be honest, but we're expecting a drier winter and spring. So that may actually impact prices overall. Wheat is up 48%. Barley is up. Canola is up. So all these commodities are affected by the super El Nino effect. So that's going to catch up to us in about 4 to 6 months from now.
3: It's always been a family treat. Sometimes you have to get friends around. And then I do the whole thing.
1: Nice. What, should you have a specialty dish?
3: My stuffing.
1: Oh, what's in it? Tell me the ingredients.
3: I wish I could. Yeah. My mother would kill me.
4: I don't care what I eat. It's a company. And so all in all, I'm sure he'll manage, things okay, As I say, it's more about the food than what... it's more about the company than the food.
1: And Sylvain Chalabois says other factors include people eating less red meat, opting for more poultry, so that is increasing the price there. Even a ham, if you wanted to swap out the turkey for ham, that's still going up in price. He also said that diesel is double the price this year than it was last year, Bakari, and those costs are trickling down to the consumers. But he adds, if you are hosting, there's absolutely no shame asking people to bring in other dishes. So if you're making the turkey or the ham or the turducken, you know what turducken is, Bakari? It's a chicken inside a turkey, which has a duck inside the chicken, and then you may eat that. It's always a good time. And everyone brings in all the rest of the side plates to make it a nice little family/friends potluck. And everyone saves some money.
0: Back
1: to
0: you. Phil, did you really just drop the turducken?
1: I haven't had a turducken, but I want one. Like, it looks amazing. I need a lot of water to wash it down, though, it seems.
0: Yeah, but at the same time, not in this economy. We just talked about the prices, Phil. Come on.
1: That's true. I know. If someone, our bosses were hosting us for dinner and they had a turducken, I would go just for that.
0: All right. Reporting live, CP24 is Phil Perkins. The federal government putting some pressure on Stelco over impending mass layoffs. Industry Minister Melanie Joly sending a letter to President Paul Simon outlining her extreme disappointment over the company's plan to lay off 500 workers in Hamilton in response to U.S. tariffs and other market pressures. Ottawa approving the sale of Stelco to Cleveland Cliffs in 2024, which was contingent on the company maintaining a number of union jobs and most non-union jobs. Joly is asking Cleveland Cliffs to share its plan to comply with that agreement within 5 days or face possible legal action. Well, Hamilton Mayor Andrea Horvat says that Stelco needs to honor the deal it made.
5: It was a 5-year agreement, so it's not even halfway through yet. And here we are with the threat of layoffs literally in a couple of days. And so We all know that Trump's tariffs are destabilizing everyone. People are very worried here in Hamilton and across the province, across the country. But what my job is now is to try to stand up for Hamilton workers. And that's what I think the federal and provincial governments are trying to do as well. And we're working together to do that.
0: The company previously said that it expects a significant number of employees affected by the layoffs will be offered jobs at Lake Erie Works. Well, the union representing Stellantis workers in Canada says it'll hold a vote later this month to look at taking strike action against the automaker. Unifor says contract negotiations with Stellantis remain at an impasse. It says several key issues have become sticking points, including the future of the Brampton assembly plant and the future of Stellantis operations across the country in general. Well, the strike authorization vote, that's going to take place from October 17th to the 18th. The results will be announced on the 19th. Well, the province has referred concerns about OSAP payments at private career colleges to the OPP. Colleges and University Minister Nolan Quinn says targeted inspections of career colleges were launched last year amid growing concerns about OSAP usage. The Canadian Press reports that the total amount of grants sent to students at seven career colleges in 2024-25 was about $385 million. Now, that's the same amount that went to students at all Ontario publicly funded schools. The province has now paused all OSAP payments associated with private career colleges. Right now, it's 7:15, 13 degrees. This is Toronto's breaking news, CP24. We'll have a look at Toronto's top stories next.
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0: It's an initiative to support those less fortunate. This year marks the 20th annual Jamrock Gala put on by the Helping Hands Jamaica Foundation. The event supports Jamaican youth as well as the construction of schools in the country. Right now, to talk more about this, is Natasha Barada and Carl Hell. First off, the event is Thursday, but people can still get tickets, right?
19: Yeah, there's still a few single tickets left, and they can just go to our website, helpinghandsjamaicafoundation.com, and click on events, and it'll take them right to the sales site. So there's a few left.
0: Okay, so now that's sort of the fun part. Let's talk about the hard work, building schools. What is Helping Hands Jamaica?
20: 20 years ago, we started the organization. This is our 20th anniversary, and we want to help healthcare and education in Jamaica. And since then, we've helped over 10,000 kids, built 28 schools. So we're just trying to elevate the education in Jamaica, and Toronto has such a vibrant Jamaican community, but an even more vibrant Friends of Jamaica community, because so many people travel down there. And the schools we've built you know, since 2013 have been volunteerism bills where we bring down up to 50 people at a time to build the schools.
0: So that part right there, you know, people are going to hear this. They're like, building schools in Jamaica. Listen, we got a lot going on here in the GTA that we need help with. Let's talk about that Caribbean, that Jamaican diaspora.
20: Yeah, I mean, it's such a vibrant community here. Over 500,000 Jamaicans that migrated here primarily in the 60s and 70s that want to give back to Jamaica to help their communities that are in so much need, especially now with Hurricane Melissa last year that devastated the South Coast. So we went in July to rebuild one of our schools, but this is a time that is in desperate need.
0: So I also want you to talk about this aspect of it, education as well as sport, athletics, and, you know, the key to a better life.
19: Well, I mean, we're really lucky that we do work with a couple of organizations in Jamaica that we offer scholarships. One is with Monroe's Boys School and their tennis program. So there's these really talented young kids that don't have the opportunity to go to this type of college or high school and get the expertise in learning tennis. And we've been taking care of four or five boys there over the last 4 or 5 years, and they're winning tournaments, but they have access now to leave the country to get a scholarship to, you know, for bigger and better things for them.
0: Is there one particular success story that you can share with us?
19: Oh, well, we have Cheyenne Henry. We met her at a school build, Triumphant Basic School, and she was 4 years old. And she approached me, and we just, you know, she befriended me. We became very close. She's in high school. She's been on the honors roll. We have supported her financially with scholarships because she needed money for books and uniforms. Her mom is a big supporter. From that first year that we were there building a school 10 years ago, she has come on every school build. We have sent for her. She's come and put her own hands on the next student school. She's been on the radio. She is our voice in Jamaica at 15 years old right now. And just, I mean, who knows where she's going to be? She wants to be a nurse.
0: What does it mean to help Helping Hands Jamaica?
20: Yeah, I mean, you're investing in these kids that would not otherwise have an opportunity to get an education. And it's much different in Jamaica than here. Our public schools here are pretty good. In Jamaica, they're not. You know, so they need all the help they can get. And like you talked about earlier with the sports and development, we had Serena Williams build a school with us. So we're trying to get our network to help these kids and elevate the literacy standard, where our very first school went from 66% to 84% literacy. So every little bit helps.
0: And if people, you know, they're watching this, they can't come to the gala Thursday, but hey, maybe I want to come down to Jamaica, build a school.
19: July 5th through 12th is our next school build in Trelawney. It'll be our 29th.
0: Do we need to have skills?
19: No. Listen, I just don't want you to linger. You can hammer, paint. We're now planting trees, so we put 50 fruit and vegetable trees up at our last school. So we're trying to also bring in the learning for agriculture. We have a solar project, so we're putting solar on schools, because some of these places, just the energy bill alone, it doesn't help the principals to be able to support the students or have a feeding program, because they're just trying to keep the lights on. You know, it's a much bigger thing than what we have time to talk about here, but we have a walk in the spring here called Jam Walk, so everybody can come out and learn about us there. It's a 5K walk and brunch, and that's all on our website as well, or our Instagram.
0: When is it?
19: It's on May 29th. Jeez,
20: or,
19: Saturday, May 29th.
20: Or you can make donations online right now.
19: Right now.
0: Okay, so, you know, as we begin to wrap up, why are you guys doing this? You have other jobs.
20: Yeah. I'm from Jamaica originally. I was born and raised there, and I saw firsthand the haves and have-nots. And I was lucky enough that my family provided a lot for me. And I saw a lot of my friends when we were 10 years old, we were the same, and by 20 was much different. So this is an opportunity to give back to my home country.
0: Natasha?
19: Well, I mean, I feel like I'm a social entrepreneur. I love Jamaica. My father lived there for a while. I've been back and forth since I was a teenager. I love the culture. I feel like it's a second home. And it's something to be very passionate about. When you go there one time to build a school, you just fall in love with the country and the people.
0: Okay, so the gala is going to be Thursday at the Play Royale Ballroom. How do you want to end this?
19: And I like just gratitude for everybody who's donated to us, friends, family, people that, you know, have just learned about us. We get so many positive messages. The hurricane, we just came back from the South Coast. It's devastating. You know, people don't have roofs, fresh water. You know, a country that we all go and enjoy on vacation, just to give what you can. It doesn't have to be a lot. It all makes a difference.
0: Okay, 724, 13 degrees. This is Toronto's breaking news, CP24. Hey, thank you guys very much.
20: Thank you.
0: We're going to have a look at Toronto's top stories next.
13: Yeah! The Cowboys are coming.
21: There he goes!
13: Big stars.
21: Oh, what a grab!
13: Bigger expectations. Tampa Bay, you've got next. It is on Thursday Night Football on TSN, CTV, and Crave.
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0: Donate at lovescarborough.ca.
1: Canada's men's soccer team will try for a third straight win tonight in Minnesota against the U.S.
2: Miller taking it to the byline, hanging up a good cross. Ribeiro flaps it in, and it's a brace for Jacob Schaffelberg.
1: Canada beat Peru 2-0 in Montreal Saturday, also having a 1-0 victory over Chile the week before. The U.S. has also gone undefeated this window, outscoring their opponents 11-3 over three games. Kickoff tonight to 8 o'clock. And striker Cal Laren and winger Tejon Buchanan have left Canada's camp after suffering injuries. Canada Soccer says the 31-year-old Brampton native experienced back irritation ahead of the game against Peru. Buchanan, who is also from Brampton, suffered a lower body injury after he was tackled by a Peruvian defender. That was during the match. Both players will be evaluated by their club teams. Okay, right now it is 7:26, 13 degrees. This is Toronto's breaking news, CP24. We'll be right back.
3: Fellow residents in Aurora, I'm Yafeng Xu, an artist, community advocate, and former journalist. I'm running for mayor of Aurora. Our town and two public institutions are facing two human rights cases related to censorship of racialized women's art. And the council and the mayor also reject a housing project for people experiencing homelessness. I am championing a human rights action plan to build an equitable and inclusive Aurora. Please vote for my vision for

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victim of a fatal hit and run in Vaughan has been found, but police believe the female was actually hit 2 days ago. It questioned after a man was found dead in Port Perry, prompting a homicide investigation. And as Toronto's mayoral race heats up, Chris Alexander says that he's ending his campaign with Olivia Chow and Brad Bradford locked in as the leading candidates. It's 7:30, 13 degrees. This is Toronto's breaking news, CP24. Good evening. I'm Bakari Savage. Well, York Regional Police are investigating a fatal hit and run in Vaughan. Officers responding to the scene on Pine Valley Drive north of Major McKenzie, where the female victim was found around 3 o'clock this afternoon. Police say that the female was found

0: with severe injuries, but later described it as a fatal hit and run. They believe that she was hit Sunday night. A dark suitcase, a pair of white shoes, and another article of clothing could be seen on the side of the road. No vehicle description has been released, as police urge anyone with information to come forward. And Durham police are investigating after a man was found dead in Port Perry. The officers responded to a call for a sudden death around 8 o'clock this morning on Water Street. That's near Simcoe and Scugog. Well, they found the body of a man with obvious signs of trauma. The Durham Homicide Unit is now investigating. And Toronto Fire says an e-bike battery sparked a blaze. It left a woman injured in Scarborough. As CTV's Beth McDonnell reports, it comes during the fire services Fire Prevention Week, which has a specific focus on stopping lithium-ion battery fires.
1: This new video from Toronto Fire highlights just how scary fires from lithium-ion batteries can be. It comes as crews battle yet another such fire in the city, the latest from an e-bike.
2: This is now our 108th fire involving lithium-ion batteries, and we are still not close to the end of this year.
1: Firefighters responded shortly before 3 in the morning to this modular housing building near Victoria Park in Danforth, which helps people transition away from homelessness. Several people were assessed by paramedics, and one person was sent to hospital with smoke inhalation.
3: The whole second floor was smoked out. There's so much smoke.
1: Shanna Robb says she was walking up the stairs from the first floor when she encountered smoke.
3: Guy where the smoke's coming from the room, my neighbor across the hall, he was down the hall fixing a bike with another tenant. So I was like, hey, your room's smoking. So he runs back. He's got a bird in there, so he's trying to get the door open. It's there, he had batteries in there. So.
1: Robb says different bikes have been in the hallway over the past 6 months and didn't realize how dangerous they could be until the fire.
2: It is an extreme danger, especially in multi-tenant buildings, because once these batteries go into thermal runaway, we are very fortunate the other batteries and bikes didn't catch fire as well, which would have put not only the tenants at risk, but the responding firefighters.
1: Fire Chief Jim Jessup says the city doesn't have jurisdiction over fire codes regarding e-bikes left in hallways, and he's been asking federal and provincial government regulators to step in quickly. It's a serious concern for landlords as well, including the neighborhood group which runs the building where this latest fire took place.
4: We have observed people bringing unsafe bikes into our building, and we've had to give them notices as tenants that this is against our rules. They're prohibited and they're not allowed. But at the same time, we're also trying to balance their rights and privacy with safety.
1: For now, Jessup says make sure batteries are being charged safely.
2: The scariest thing in your house should not be charging lithium-ion batteries.
1: Some safety guidance from the city's website: never modify or tamper batteries. Keep them in sight until charging is complete. Don't charge them on soft surfaces. Keep them away from sunlight and hot vehicles, and store them away from anything that can catch fire. Several residents told us they didn't hear smoke alarms. The fire department says they'll be looking into that as part of their investigation. Beth McDonnell, CTV News.
0: And another e-bike fire, this one in Peterborough. Fire crews found an e-bike engulfed in flames leaning up against a house on McKellar Street. The fire spread to a fence and into the attic. No one was home. No injuries were reported. Well, police have identified the victim of a weekend homicide in North York. Along with the suspect that they're looking for, 24-year-old Christopher Gordon was found with traumatic injuries in an apartment on Blossomfield Drive Sunday morning. And police responded for reports of a disturbance in the building near Lawrence and the Allen. Gordon died at the scene. Well, 32-year-old Cody Rodolfo of Timmins is wanted for first-degree murder. And police say that he should be considered armed and dangerous. They're advising anyone who sees him to call 911. And Peel Police, they're expanding a unit created to combat retail thefts in Brampton and Mississauga. The Bear Unit is a specialized enforcement team designed to combat organized property crime and retail theft, which has spiked in the region. Since the spring, it has recovered more than $1 million in stolen property and made 53 arrests, resulting in more than 260 charges.
5: For many people, retail theft may still appear to be a crime of opportunity. But what we have seen across Peel and across Ontario is something far more coordinated, sophisticated, sinister, and far-reaching. Organized retail crime is not simply about stolen items. It's about the organized networks behind the stolen merchandise that exploit the gaps, operate across jurisdictions, and generate significant profits at the expense of businesses, workers, consumers, police officers, and communities.
0: Okay, so over the next 2 days, Peel Police are hosting a conference involving law enforcement agencies, retail industry leaders, and public safety partners to discuss more ways to crack down on retail theft. Well, what question would you ask Toronto Police Chief Mara Demkew? On Thursday, Chief Demkew joins us live in studio on TP24 Breakfast for the debut of our new series, Ask the Chief. From public safety and transit concerns to traffic, auto theft, and community issues, we want to hear what's on your mind. 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Your question could be featured live on air. The deadline to submit is today. Email your video or question to now at cp24.com and join the conversation on Ask the Chief, only on TP24 Breakfast. Well, Chris Alexander is ending his bid for the mayor in Toronto. He made the announcement this morning before the opening of advanced polls. Alexander says that he wants to give all Torontonians a chance to vote for someone who's going to see their campaign through to the end. He says that the polls were not moving enough in his direction to continue, but he's also not endorsing anyone.
6: I'm sorry not to be in today's debate and in the other debates. I would have relished that opportunity. I think it helps to have, you know, more is more in the case of democratic scrutiny and the battle of ideas. But given where we stand, given the analysis we've done, given that advanced polls are opening, it would have been irresponsible, I think, to pretend that we were in a different place.
7: Yeah, I think it's actually a very positive thing in terms of not vote splitting, so to speak. He definitely has a similar, even when you watch some of the mayoral debates, they had actually very similar, almost in violent agreement on a bunch of topics. So when you have two close candidates of that nature, it's always good to see one deferring to the other.
8: You know, it does make a difference. I'm sorry. I think he was a good candidate. And it's always hard when you see somebody try so hard to exercise, you know, their democratic right to provide a good democracy for us. And I think he had some very good values that would appeal to voters.
0: Advanced voting is underway in Toronto. Residents can cast a ballot for mayor, city councilors, and school trustees. At polling stations across the city, they're open daily from 10 a.m. until 7 p.m. until Sunday. Voter information is available on the City of Toronto's website.
9: Status quo is streets that aren't maintained, not enough snow clearing. You know, that's what the stat, and raising our taxes. Our taxes are very high. I'm a homeowner and a senior, and every year we have more taxes, but we don't have more money to pay that. So it would be, change would be very helpful.
10: Certainly for councillors, we were able to speak to the councillors because they're so local. But we've also seen our mayors in and around. And you get to know the peeps over this and that, like over time and meetings and so on. Yeah. So partly personality and partly issues.
0: Mayoral candidate Olivia Chow was joined by several supporters, cast an advance ballot at a community center near Christie Pitts. Chow spoke to reporters after voting, as she encourages all Torontonians to take advantage of the advance voting window.
11: The choice is very clear. Do we move forward and build an even more affordable and caring city and safer city, or do we go backwards to the bad old days where there was just cut and slash and burns and neglect of public spaces and everything falling apart in terms of the infrastructure, including the Scarborough RT? So I think the choice is very clear, and I don't believe Torontonians want those bad old days. That's why we're moving forward together.
0: And Chow's main rival for the mayor's office, Brad Bradford, also taking advantage of the advance polls. He cast his ballot at the Beaches Recreation Center today. Bradford says that Toronto needs change at City Hall.
12: It's really a question about, do you want more of the same, the status quo with Olivia Chow, or do you think we could have a better city, a better future in Toronto? And if you want something better, if you want to change the city, you have to change the mayor. And I certainly would invite everybody here in this city who is looking for better to take a look at our campaign and be a part of our movement.
0: Well, if you need more time to decide, Election Day is October 26th. Right now it's 7:40, 13 degrees. This is Toronto's breaking news, CP24. Still to come, Industry Minister Melanie Jolie says she's extremely disappointed with Stelco's plan to cut 500 jobs in Hamilton. Of the latest after the break.
13: Welcome to Ontario's wine country. Here's how many winemakers we have here. Here are some of the pioneers and the rising stars. And here's Shiraz. Seriously, his name is Shiraz. Here's how many don't care about sustainability. Here's how many do. Because we're not just made in Ontario, we're made of it. Wines of Ontario.
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0: questions remain after a man was found dead in Port Perry, prompting a homicide investigation. Well, the federal government turning up the pressure on Selco over looming mass layoffs. But Industry Minister Melanie Jolie says the situation does not yet warrant legal action. GTA home sales fell for a second straight month in September as economic uncertainty kept buyers on the sidelines. Stay with CP24 for more on these stories. And for further details, head to CP24.com and the CP24 app. A new report shows it's going to be more expensive to serve a traditional Thanksgiving dinner this year. For a look at how much more it's going to cost you, let's go live to CP24's Phil Perkins, who may have some alternatives.
1: Yeah, a lot of different options to try to ease the pain. If you are the one that potentially, you know, drew the short stick and you are going to be hosting, or you just love hosting, you can't help it, it's going to be a little bit more expensive. This, according to the Agri-Food Analytics Lab out of Dalhousie University, they say that it's going to be about 10% more to host. So they used a group of four people. Didn't say if it was two adults and two kids or one adult and three kids, but they said four people and a modest amount of food. They weren't expecting any leftovers in this one. This is what they tested out to see how much it would cost this year compared to last year. They bought a 7-pound turkey. They had some rolls, potatoes, carrots, stuffing, pumpkin pie, so you get some dessert at least, cranberries, and gravy. They didn't include the appetizers. You know, maybe you got sliders or you got a charcuterie board. Didn't mention anything about wine or beer or spirits after. So that's what it was. They said it'll cost $35.72 this year. Now, last year, it would have cost you $32.48. We spoke to Sylvain Chalabois, and he says, you know, one of the factors could be the actual weather, the El Nino, heating things up, and also the price of many commodities that are responsible for getting the food to our table, to our grocery stores. We also heard from people at the grocery store here in Scarborough, and they gave us a little tips and tricks on how they're saving money while hosting.
2: Poultry has been under pressure for months now, just because people are pivoting away from beef. Beef sales are down, and so people are looking for some proteins. So chicken is actually more expensive as well. So if you're thinking, well, turkey is more expensive, I'll go for chicken. But chicken is also more expensive. That's one thing. The other issue is diesel. My goodness, diesel is double the price of what it was last year. And that's having an impact on Thanksgiving dinner for sure.
3: It is going to be hard for many, and the city is experiencing that kind of situation where many are going to the food banks and many are trying to just get by. So it will be hard for those who usually do big Thanksgiving to sort of think about paring it down.
4: I shop around. I go to different stores, usually early in the morning to get the 30% off along that line. But I, for Thanksgiving, I got my roast 2 weeks ago because it was on sale, and the other vegetables I shop around, see what's available and what's on sale. You have to do it nowadays.
5: It's all about the people.
6: Yeah.
5: And there'll be my nephew, his family of four, his sister, which is a family of with boyfriends of yours, but their daughter's boyfriends will be about eight there. Wow. And just a lot of laughter and good food.
1: Well, the daughter's boyfriend's showing up to the cottage for Thanksgiving. It's a big test. But some of the suggestions Sylvain Chalabois suggested is make it a potluck. Yeah, there is absolutely zero shame if you are hosting, and there's a lot of effort making a turkey, Bakari. You can't mess that up. You can't have a National Lampoon situation where you cut it open, it opens up all dry. So if you ask your friends or family, you know, bring in all the other side dishes, absolutely, completely fine, especially in this day and age where everything is a little bit more expensive. We're also here at Kennedy Commons, and there is a food bank not too far away from where I'm standing right now. This is my 14th Thanksgiving that I am covering, and I do know many food banks, you know, they have it so that there's absolutely no shame when people go and they want to pick up some of the essentials, the onions, the carrots, the sweet potatoes, and even the turkeys at some of these places. So if people find themselves in a tough situation, food banks are available, and that one lady you heard from there saying that they could be busy. Back to you.
0: Okay, reporting live, CP24's Phil Perkins. The federal government putting some pressure on Stelco over impending mass layoffs. Industry Minister Melanie Jolie sending a letter to President Paul Simon outlining her extreme disappointment over the company's plan to lay off 500 workers in Hamilton in response to U.S. tariffs and other market pressures.
6: Ottawa approved the sale of Stelco to Cleveland Cliffs in 2024, which was contingent upon the company maintaining a number of union jobs and most non-union jobs. Jolie is asking Cleveland Cliffs to share its plan to comply with that agreement within 5 days or face possible legal action. Hamilton Mayor Andrea Horvat says that Stelco needs to honor the deal it made.
7: It's about the fact that they promised, not even quite two full years ago, in purchasing that company, that they were going to keep all of the unionized workers working and the vast majority of non-unionized workers working. And these layoffs break that commitment. And that's the concern that we have. And I'm glad that the provincial government, or rather the federal government, that Minister Jolie has said that whether it's by negotiation or whether that's by enforcement, they are engaging this company in trying to get them to live up to their obligation.
6: And the company previously said that it expects a significant number of employees affected by the layoffs will be offered jobs at Lake Erie Works. Well, the union representing Stellantis workers in Canada says it'll hold a vote later this month to look at taking strike action against the automaker. Unifor says contract negotiations with Stellantis remain at an impasse. It says several key issues have become sticking points, including the future of the Brampton Assembly Plant and the future of Stellantis operations across Canada. The strike authorization vote will take place from October 17th to the 18th. The results will be announced on the 19th. And the province referring concerns about OSAP payments at private career colleges to the OPP. Colleges and Universities Minister Nolan Quinn says targeted inspections of career colleges were launched last year amid growing concerns about OSAP usage. The Canadian Press reports that the total amount of grants sent to students at seven career colleges in 2024-25 was about $385 million. That's the same amount that went to students at all Ontario publicly funded schools. The province has now paused all OSAP payments associated with private career colleges.
8: I recognize this pause will likely have an impact on enrollment and therefore on the financial viability of certain institutions. While this is difficult, it is a necessary right-sizing of the sector where enrollment and OSAP usage had become out of control, especially for institutions that may have misused OSAP.
6: Court records show that the Industry Association Career Colleges Ontario has been warning the province about possible suspicious OSAP activity for years. At 7:50, 13 degrees, this is Toronto's breaking news, CP24. We'll have a look at Toronto's top stories next.

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10: Well, Canada's men's soccer team is going to try for a third straight win tonight in Minnesota against the U.S.
11: Miller taking it to the byline, hanging up a good cross. Ribeiro flaps it in, and it's a brace for Jacob Schaffelberg.
10: And Canada beat Peru 2-0 in Montreal on Saturday, also having a 1-0 victory over Chile the week before. The U.S. has also gone undefeated this window, outscoring their opponents 11-3 over three games. Kickoff tonight is in a few minutes at 8 o'clock. Well, striker Kyle Larin and winger Tejon Buchanan have left Canada's camp after suffering injuries. Canada Soccer says that the 31-year-old Brampton native experienced back irritation ahead of the game against Peru. Buchanan, who's also from Brampton, suffered a lower body injury after he was tackled by a Peruvian defender in the match. Both players will be evaluated by their club teams. And a musical featuring songs by Grammy winner Alicia Keys is taking over Toronto. CTV's Andrea Case had a chance to speak to two of the stars of Hell's Kitchen.
12: Actors, two very different stage careers. Together, Desmond Sean Ellington and Kennedy Coggle play a version of Grammy winner Alicia Keys' parents, single mom Jersey and her estranged father, Davis, in the two-time Tony Award-winning musical, Hell's Kitchen.
13: Me and my mother live in the heart of New York City in the neighborhood some people know as Hell's Kitchen.
14: First day of rehearsal, I heard her sing, and I was like, oh, we're going to have a good time on this tour.
15: Oh, yes.
14: Mm-hmm.
15: And then I heard him sing, I was like, all right. All right, this is going to work.
12: Veteran and touring performer has played Elphaba in Wicked, Belle in Beauty and the Beast, and the lead in Beautiful, the Carole King musical.
16: My damn good mother.
17: The best. I know it.
15: I really didn't think I was going to get it, because I honestly didn't know that I was right for the show. I was like, oh, sure. And then when I went in and Alicia Keys was in the room and, you know, we worked together and then they brought me in for a final call back. And then a month later, I had the job.
12: Ellington, a singer who started in the church, was a late arrival on the Broadway stage.
14: For my 33rd birthday, I took myself to New York for the first time. And I was like, I'm going to see my first Broadway show. And it was Chicago.
15: Mm.
14: And it was that night at that show, I was like, this is what I'm going to do. I didn't know anything about anything, but I just knew this is what I'm going to do. And 10 years later,
15: yep,
14: here we are.
12: From Hamilton to Hell's Kitchen, he performed the roles on Broadway and met Alicia Keys during his audition for the national tour.
15: Alicia calls it her baby, and she took meticulous care with casting, with how it is crafted, yeah, down to the costumes, down to the lights. Like, she really wanted it to be a top-notch, world-class experience.
12: Hell's Kitchen is on stage now at the Princess of Wales Theatre until October 25th. Andrea Case, CTV News.
10: It's 7:55, 13 degrees. 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We'll have a look at Toronto's top stories next.

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5: Whoa.
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1: 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But my favorite part was being with you.
2: 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With new Cash Pop from OLG. 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If your number's drawn, you win. 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

The victim of fatal hit and run in Vaughan has been found, but police believe the female was actually struck 2 days ago. Questions remain after a man was found dead in Port Perry, prompting a homicide investigation. And as Toronto's mayoral race heats up, Chris Alexander says he's ending his campaign with Olivia Chow and Brad Bradford locked in as the leading candidates. It's 8 o'clock, 13 degrees out. This is Toronto's breaking news, CP24, and I'm Liz West. Well, York Regional Police are investigating a fatal hit and run in Vaughan. Officers responded to the scene on Pine Valley Drive. That's north of Major McKenzie, and that's where